0: It's making conditions more challenging for firefighters. One firefighter suffered minor injuries tackling the blaze. Canterbury Road remains closed with dozens of firefighters still on the scene. Mortgage holders are bracing for another rate rise today, with some economists predicting another 3 by May next year. The RBA is largely tipped to hike the official cash rate to 4.6%, its highest level since 2011. Monthly mortgage repayments would increase by about $100 on the average $750,000 home loan. Economist Evan Lucas says it will likely get worse before it gets better.
1: The probability that we could get to 4.85% by Christmas is something that needs to be debated and something that is reasonable in terms of the discussion that's going on at the moment.
0: A man has been charged over using a drone for surveillance as part of a murder plot in Sydney Southwest. The 18-year-old has been charged with conspiring to murder, a drone-related offence, and other charges. The Police Commissioner, Governor and Premier are among those who gathered in the Domain to honour the state's officers on Police Remembrance Day. The name of Constable Mia Lay has been added to the Police Wall of Remembrance. The 20-year-old died when the patrol car she was a passenger in crashed into a tree at Redfern on Friday. Fresh analysis shows demand for rooftop solar in every state reached a record high for the first half of this year. 180,000 rooftop systems have been installed, which is a 35% increase over the same period last year. Clean Energy Council spokesperson Chris O'Keefe says it shows households are seeking greater energy security amid price spikes due to the war in the Middle East.
2: Energy security is clearly front of mind for Australians, and, you know, you can't blockade Australian sun or Australian wind in the Strait of Hormuz.
0: Virgin Australia has been accused of using weather as a cover for ongoing cabin crew shortages. More than 30 flights with the airline were cancelled over the weekend. Sources claim the issues were driven by staff shortages, not anything weather-related. Also making news, a strike force has been set up after two men were found dead in a house on the state's north coast weeks apart. And a new study has found people who care for their grandchildren could experience slower cognitive decline. The research from the US examined more than 10,000 grandparents over 16 years. In finance, a few minutes into trade, the All Ords is trading up 7 points at 88.58. One Aussie dollar buying 70.1 US cents.
3: 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This month at Jaguars, purchase any precious metal and receive 3 months of secure vaulted storage absolutely free. Jaguars.
4: Knights utility Harrison Graham acknowledges he has big shoes to fill if he's named to replace hooker Phoenix Crossland for Sunday's grand final. Crossland will learn his fate tonight at the NRL Judiciary for the hip drop tackle which shattered Nathan Cleary's ankle. Graham has only started twice this season but has told Fox he's up for the challenge.
5: He epitomises what the club's about, and if he's not playing this weekend, I've got big shoes to fill, and I just want to do him proud and live up to his standards.
4: Olympic champion swimmer Lani Pallister is on the starting blocks of the opening race at the National Short Course Championships. Action begins with a 200-metre freestyle. FIFA President Gianni Infantino has indicated a possible payment increase for member associations, and NFL's Monday Night Football gets underway this hour. That's sport. I'm Chris McCarthy.
0: It's 10:04. That's the latest news and sport.
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7: McGrath Hill, a crash on Groves Avenue at Windsor Road. At Lakemba, earlier building fire on Canterbury Road, which remains closed in both directions. There are diversions into Haldon Street and also into Dennis Street, but that's for light vehicles only. Heavies, you'd be better on Punchbowl Road, George's River Road or the M5. At Strathfield, Centenary Drive, slow traffic approaching Arthur Street northbound. M4 at Prospect, a broken down truck. It's at the westbound exit to the Prospect Highway, and the Great Western Highway remains shut between Mount Victoria and Little Hartley both ways. This is Will Bottom on 2GB.
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3: Partly cloudy throughout the day. Light winds. A top of 22 degrees on the coast, 24 in the west. A sunny day tomorrow. Warm and sunny Thursday. Showers moving in Friday and Saturday. Cloudy Sunday. The light rain back for Monday. Right now, 19 degrees in town. Humidity 42%. 18 degrees at Bankstown and Lucas Heights, 19 at Campbelltown, Gosford and Penrith, 17 Terry Hills. I'm Josh Bryant. More news at 11 on Your News Leader, Sydney's 2GB.
2: Across Australia, this is Mornings with Mark Levy.
4: Well, welcome back. Second hour of the program. My number 131873. 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And a reminder, as I said earlier, I'll be in Newcastle broadcasting the show tomorrow. There's a open fan training session at McDonald Jones Stadium from 10 o'clock. Well, the players, I think, get there at about quarter to 11. We'll broadcast the morning show from McDonald Jones Stadium tomorrow. And when I get up to Newcastle this afternoon, I'll see who I can find in the main street and go for a wander around Newcastle. And Paddy Tobin's coming up with us. So if you need your local footy ground saved like you did with Leichhardt Oval, just let us know and we'll see what we can do for you. Just on a side note, while I'm talking about my team, look, I made a passing comment during the news when I was talking to Jacob, Pat and Patty and Chris. There was a reference made to Star Wars or Star Trek, and I sort of just went over my head. And they said, what, you've never seen Star Wars or Star Trek? I said, no, never. I've never been really into the sci-fi movies and all that sort of thing, but, oh, what's sort of transpired from that throwaway comment is that, like, I'm just completely off my chops that I've never seen Star Wars or Star Trek. So you know what I'm going to do, ladies and gentlemen? I want to do a little exercise here to prove to Jacob, to Pat, to Patty and to Chris that I'm not the only person out there in the big wide world that we call Australia that hasn't seen Star Wars or Star Trek. And I'm going to entice you to call if you haven't seen by offering you up a double pass to the Lifestyle and Adventure Show, October 16 to 18 at Camden Bicentennial Equestrian Park. Buy tickets at lifestylepromotions.com.au or at the gate. So are you one of the people like me who's never seen Star Wars or Star Trek? I just said to Paddy Tobin in here, I said, well, what characters are on what? And he said, well, Spock's on Star Trek, and then Star Wars, you've got obviously Darth Vader and Luke Skywalker and, what is it, C-3-2-O or whatever it's called? Oh, C-3-P-O. Oh, they're yelling and screaming in my ear now. So is there anybody out there in listener land that has, like me, never seen Star Wars or Star Trek? 131873, the number. You can email me at 2gb.com. You can text me, 0460-873-873. I was just never into sci-fi movies. You know, the whole space thing and everything else. Well, it never really tickled my fancy. I was probably into more the crime movies and, you know, all that sort of stuff. But Star Wars and Star Trek? Am I the only person on planet Earth that hasn't seen either of them? Please make me feel better about myself because, according to my team, I'm officially off my chops. It's Star Trek, not Star Trek. What did I say? Did I say call it Star Trek? Well, come in here and explain. Come in here. Paddy Tobin, you come in here too. You seem to be the aficionado when it comes to Star Wars and Star Trek and everything else. This is the Star Trek theme.
5: Space, the final frontier.
4: Jeez, the opener's got me interested. Boring!
5: It's five-year mission to explore strange new worlds.
4: Oh, at least Star Wars gets you into it. So, Paddy Tobin, is this the one where Darth Vader says to Luke, I am your father?
6: Well, if Luke

0: set it, then you'd be probably having a few problems in the age gap.
1: So hang on, well, who's whose father? Darth Vader is Luke's father.
0: Darth Vader is Luke's father.
1: What a messed up relationship
0: Luke
1: that is.
0: Skywalker and Anakin Skywalker.
1: Right, and so what? And Jacob's the boss. So, Jake, you've had a cracker because I'm calling it Star Trek.
2: Yes, Star Trek is the lovely space film franchise. Star Trek is a postal service.
1: And who are your... See what I contend with every morning, folks. So, just on Star Trek, who's the main character in Star Trek?
0: That'd be Spock.
2: Yeah, Spock.
0: And Captain James T. Hill. I think that's William Shatner.
1: He's much better in Boston Legal.
0: Oh, there you go.
1: Much better show.
0: I've never heard of that one.
1: Anyway, so you're right into your sci-fi.
0: Yeah, I love it. Without Star Wars, you wouldn't have your blockbuster movies. They started the blockbuster.
1: See you later. Goodbye. There they are, the boys. Patty Tobin. Pat Dunstan's on the other side of the window. He said, these two are nerds. I tend to agree with you, Patty. I'm with you. Maria's at Putney. Maria, are you there? Have you ever seen one of these two movies?
3: Never.
1: You've never seen any of them. Do they interest you?
3: Not really.
1: I'm not into it either. Maria doesn't seem like she's into it. What about Ken at Chipping Norton? Ken, are you there, mate?
4: I certainly am.
1: How old are you,
4: buddy? I think I'm pretty good, mate. Look, you kept calling it Star Trek. Isn't that a courier company?
1: Oh, don't you start on me, Ken.
4: Mate, I'm 80 years of age, never seen them, and I've got no desire to ever look at the bloody things.
1: Yeah. I just think about all the great movies I watched as a kid growing up, and Star Wars and Star Trek, it wasn't me. I'm not sort of poo-pooing the movies. They're obviously blockbusters and everything else. I'm not taking anything away from that, but I never got into the whole thing. Ken, thanks for calling in. Alicia's at Hunter's Hill. Hello, Alicia.
5: Hi, how are you?
1: Very, very well, thank you. Star Wars, Star Trek, yay or nay?
5: Nay. I have never seen it. I have no interest at all.
1: Well, you know what, Alicia, maybe we are missing out on things given... We're missing out on robots called R2-D2 and C-3-2-O or whatever they're bloody called.
5: Oh, I wouldn't have a fog if not.
1: You're like me. You're not interested. Thank you, Alicia. Margaret is at Mount Annan. Hello, Margaret.
6: Hi. How are you going?
1: Good, thank you. You into Star Wars, Star Trek or no?
6: No, not at all. Never have been.
1: See, boys, I'm not the only person in this country that hasn't seen either or. Coral at Chatswood. Hello, Coral.
7: Good morning, Mark.
1: Morning, Coral. Are you on board with me or the boys?
7: I have never seen it, and I love movies, and I'd love to see it. I think it'd be fantastic. My son is the one that would have seen that, not me. But yes, I would love to see it.
1: Well, Coral, maybe you and I need to have a cup of tea and sit there and watch Star Wars or Star Trek, and if it gets boring, we can go down to the local pub or club and maybe have something a bit stronger. Coral, stay there. Lifestyle and Adventure Show Double Pass coming your way, lifestylepromotions.com.au, or you can get them at the gates. Couple more before we move on. Julie and Lisa will join us after the break. Dawn has phoned through at Mayfield. Hello, Dawn.
8: Hello. I'm from Newcastle. It's very exciting here.
1: I'm coming up to see you, Dawn, this afternoon.
8: I know. And I said to a young man, and he said, don't you tell him, I'll tell him. There's two people that could show you around town.
1: Well, Dawn, where do you suggest I have a bite to eat tonight? Where should I go for dinner? Any suggestions?
8: There's plenty of nice places.
1: All right.
8: It's really nice at the Cruising Yacht Club is nice.
1: Okay. Mate of mine, he actually runs it down there, Cameron Burns, so... maybe that might be the go, the Cruising Yacht Club. Now, Dawn, on to more pressing
8: nice
1: issues.
8: And low key.
1: Yeah.
8: I guess I've seen neither of those things, and I don't feel like I've missed out at all.
1: You're the best. Thank you. One more. Let's take Tony at Norwest. Hello, Tone.
9: How you going, Mark?
1: Good, thank you, buddy.
9: I've never watched either. And never have any intention to. It's like all the Harry Potter stuff, never get in the Earth stuff. And just lying in an hospital, taking all you guys in 24 hours a day.
1: Oh, Tony, mate, I'm sorry to hear that you're in hospital, mate, and I hope we're being able to sort of keep you company while you're recovering from whatever you're recovering from. I won't ask you on the air, mate, but know that we're here for you, buddy, and we're all thinking of you. Thanks for calling through, and you look after yourself in hospital up there at Norwest. We better get to a break. 16 past 10, Julie and Lisa will join us right after this.
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11: Kellyville Ridge, a van and car involved in a three-vehicle crash on Windsor Road at Merivale Road. That's just near the Atomoga. That's northbound taking out the right-hand lane. There is a tow truck on scene. With Old Windsor Road busy southbound through Bella Vista past Celebration Drive. At Lakemba, earlier building fire closing Canterbury Road both ways. For light vehicles, there are diversions which are into Dennis Street or Haldon Street. M4 at Prospect, a broken down truck at the westbound exit to the Prospect Highway, and through Strathfield, northbound lanes are slow on Centenary Drive up to Arthur Street. This is Will Bottom on 2GB.
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1: 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The dollar, 70.13 US cents. The owner of this radio network, Craig Laundy, has just sent me a text. Who the hell is James T. Hill? It's James T. Kirk in Star Trek. Oh, we got another Star Trek, Star Wars fan. Don't worry, Patty, Jacob and Pat, the boss is on board with you. Well, the owner of the network's on board with you. In the meantime, the federal government is under pressure today with the Reserve Bank of Australia expected to increase interest rates, or the cash rate, to 4.6%. That would put us at the top of the table globally for interest rates, only under Iceland in the developed world. And while the Prime Minister has been spruiking our credentials on the world stage, many Australians think his efforts would be better focused here at home. It's not the only issue that Anthony Albanese is feeling the heat on right now. You see, while the PM has been in New York promoting our Indigenous culture on the world stage, he's continued to avoid questions about child protection and the crisis in most remote parts of this country, including Western Australia and the Northern Territory. Mr. Albanese promised he'd have a lot to say on the issue when he returned to Australia, but his first trip back in the country saw him head not to WA, but to Tasmania to cut the ribbon on UTAS Stadium. Fair dinkum. Julian Lisa is the Shadow Minister for Indigenous Australians. He's on the line from WA right now. Julian, good morning to you.
16: Good morning, Mark. Good to be with you.
1: I'll come to the economy and the interest rate concern shortly, but let's start with what's happening in WA right now. You've put the effort in to head to Port Hedland in the wake of what many believe is a child protection emergency, mate.
16: Well, this is a child protection crisis here. You've had a series of stories in The Australian and in other media detailing massive and systemic failures in the child protection system here in Western Australia. You had the tragic murder of the Hawke children by their own mother, despite their grandmother's repeated efforts to get the child protection authorities to remove them and put them into her custody. You had 15 children living unsupervised in squalid conditions, including children sleeping in the same room as a dog who'd been dead for several days, kids throwing rocks into their neighbours' places and just running amok with no adult supervision. And despite neighbourhood complaints, nothing happened for ages. And only when the minister finally made a visit up here, that's the state minister, did they clean it up and show her a Potemkin village. We need real action up here, and that's why I've come up here with my colleague Matt O'Sullivan, who's got responsibility at the federal level on the coalition side for child protection, and our state colleagues in the Liberal Party, Nick Goyran and Neil Thompson, who've got responsibility for child protection and Aboriginal affairs. I think it's so important that we have a coronial inquest into the murder of the Hawke children, a coronial inquest that properly looks at the systemic failures of child protection because, Mark, the safety of our children, wherever they are, is paramount. There can be no other consideration other than the safety of our children first and foremost. And we've got lots of federal money going in here, and we're trying to get to the bottom of where that federal money is going and is it working. And clearly, if we've got these systemic child protection failures, it's not working. But I think it is shameful that our Prime Minister is happy to go to New York to receive awards. He's happy to go to Tasmania to cut ribbons. But when children are unsafe in our own country, he says it's a state issue. He should be here. Malandiri McCarthy, the Minister for Indigenous Australians, should be here. We're here because we want to understand what's happening. We want to stand with the Indigenous elders. We want to get to the bottom of this, and we want to make sure our kids are safe.
1: Well, Julian, the government of the day has a responsibility for the safety of all, including innocent, defenceless, vulnerable children. And I think it just goes to show where the Prime Minister's priorities are at the moment. He'd quickly love to be in Tasmania to cut a ribbon on a new stadium rather than look after and protect these vulnerable and defenceless children.
16: The Prime Minister is always missing when he's needed most. And he's needed here in Port Hedland and in South Hedland to see what's happening here. I mean, he said at the beginning, this is a responsibility for the state authorities. But the government's own Aboriginal and Torres Strait Islander Children's Commissioner has come here and talked about powers that she has to deal with things. Those are powers given to her by the federal government. It means the federal government should have some power here. And when you've got a child protection crisis, what more important issue is there for the Prime Minister to focus on than the safety of our children?
1: Well, the other thing here, Julian, is the death of Kumanjai Little Baby was front page news. It led the 6 o'clock news bulletins. The entire country was shocked. Federal politicians from, you know, all sides of politics stood there and condemned the situation that Kumanjai Little Baby was in and the behaviour of those living in that town camp. Now, nothing's changed, mate. We've now got problems in WA. And well, where's Malandiri McCarthy? She's supposed to be the Indigenous Australians Minister. Where the bloody hell is she?
16: Well, that's exactly right, Mark. I mean, I was there at the death of Kumanjai Little Baby. I went recently to the APY lands because of the governance failures you've got. You cannot run the country from Canberra. You cannot sit in Canberra and expect to understand what's really happening here and to solve the problems that are happening unless you get out into community and you see what's happening on the ground. And so I'm calling on the Prime Minister and I'm calling on Malandiri McCarthy to get out of Canberra, to get out of the black tie dinners and the awards nights and the stadium openings and come and do your job, come and see the failures in Indigenous communities, come and see the failures of the child protection system in your country.
1: Well said, well said. A lot of Australians are going to be hurting even more this afternoon at 2:30 when the Reserve Bank is expected to raise the cash rate to 4.6%. That's a 15-year high, Julian. I know your constituents in Sydney are already saying to you how much they're struggling. I hear from them on the open line here at 2GB. All the while, we've got the Treasurer, Jim Chalmers, saying, don't blame me, it's not my fault. Australians aren't going to cop that, are they, Julian?
16: Well, people know that Jim Chalmers is the Treasurer for the Dog Ate My Homework. I mean, it's always someone else's fault, according to him. But under him, government spending has increased by 2.5%. We've got an inflation crisis in this country, and the orthodox way to deal with inflation is to reduce government spending and to reduce red tape. And instead, this government has increased government spending and increased red tape. Now, what does this mean? This means that Australians who've worked hard and played by the rules simply can't get ahead. Homeowners in my electorate and elsewhere are paying more for their mortgage on a house that is worth less because of Albanese and Chalmers taxes. Young people can't even get into the market because we're not building enough homes because the government's lost control of the migration system and they've gummed up the whole construction industry with so much red tape. That's why we need a government that's going to cut spending. We need a government that's going to cut red tape. We need a government that's going to cut migration. And if we come to government, we will do all three.
1: Julie, while I've got you, I've had a fair bit to say about the University of Sydney refusing to do anything about this student representation faction that's running under the banner Globalise the Intifada. We had Jewish students forced to move their cake stall by university campus security. It feels like you and I have spoken at length over now years about the need to combat anti-Semitism, the need to combat hate, in particular in our tertiary facilities, yet we've got these universities that clearly will not stand up and do the right thing. Surely, Sydney University, the Vice-Chancellor Mark Scott, rather than worrying about getting legal advice, needs to do the right thing and prevent this mob from running under Globalise the Intifada.
16: Well, this is exactly right, Mark. I mean, Globalise the Intifada, we know what that means because we saw it as a country. It means the murder of Jewish people, and we saw 15 Jewish Australians murdered on Australia's most famous beach in cold blood. That's what Globalise the Intifada looks like. I mean, what sort of policies was this team intending on bringing into Sydney University? Were they planning to murder the Jewish staff and students that were there? I mean, how can this be allowed to happen? There's an article in The Australian today that talks about the fact that every single candidate for the presidency of the Sydney University Representative Council was talking about foreign conflicts, not about the situation on the ground at Sydney University, not about dealing with the anti-Semitism, not about dealing with AI, not about dealing with student experience, not about dealing with cheating factories, not about dealing with degree quality, not about dealing with the cost of degrees, which you'd think a Student Representative Council should be dealing with. Instead, they're dealing with foreign conflicts, which they have nothing to do with, foreign conflicts which increase anti-Semitism on campus and increase the division in our country. Our universities, particularly Sydney University, have gone to the dogs.
1: Well, at the same time, I mean, you referenced The Australian. There's some comments today by the president of the Executive Council of Australian Jewry. He's a good man, Daniel Agian, KC, who says that many Jewish families in Sydney are making plans to head to Israel because they'd feel safer near a war zone than in our city. How is that acceptable?
16: Well, doesn't this say everything about where this country has got to under the Albanese government, that there are Australians who've lived here for generations who feel safer in a war zone than in our own country? That is just a terrible situation. I want to say I think what's happened in our country is terrible, but I think Australia is worth fighting for, Mark. We want our country back. We want the country that existed before this government came to power, with its weakness and its vacillation on dealing with issues of social cohesion and anti-Semitism, with dealing with radical Islam. And we need good people to stay here and fight, and I'm going to be one of them.
1: Well, just on radical Islam, I'm keen to get your take on this. Pauline Hanson and Allegra Spender are both calling for something to be done about hate preachers in this country. Ms. Spender says comments from Melbourne preacher Abu Ahmad calling for his followers to take up arms against Christians and Jews and proof that we needed stronger and nationally consistent hate speech legislation. We've got Senator Hanson. She thinks that we need stronger federal powers to shut down the extremist and fundamentalist mosques and Islamic prayer centres. Labor did propose some laws in this space after Bondi, but they were opposed by the Nationals and the Greens. Surely something here needs to be done, but we can't let people like Abu Ahmed preach this rot, can we?
16: Well, hate preachers are a real problem from Australia, and we should boot them from this country. I mean, Muslim countries like Saudi Arabia and the United Arab Emirates have nothing to do with these hate preachers and boot them out. We should do the same. But we've got a crisis in this country on radical Islam and Jew hate. And too often we hear people calling for laws that don't deal with those issues clearly and simply. You know, we know these are problems because of Bondi. We know Jew hate and radical Islam is off the scale because we heard it from the Director General of Security in his report. We know it's a problem because we had 30 security chiefs standing up and saying they wanted the Royal Commission extended because it hadn't adequately dealt with radical Islam. We know it's a problem because Dennis Richardson calls for it. We need laws to deal with radical Islam in this country. We need laws specifically to deal with Jew hate. We don't need more vague laws in this country.
1: Hear, hear. Jeez, it's good to hear you fired up, Julian. Let me bring that blood pressure down like mine. Star Wars, Star Trek. Have you watched it? Are you a fan?
16: Oh, look, Mark, I'm such a nerd. Yes, I'm a fan of both of them. I've been showing some of the early Star Wars to my kids. And in fact, I even like the spoof of them, Mel Brooks's film Spaceballs from the 1980s. Mel Brooks is 100 and he's making Spaceballs 2. And I'm really excited about that coming out too. I wonder if you've got some Spaceballs fans among your listeners.
1: You've just undone all that beautiful work you've done over the last 10 minutes. Thank you, Julian.
16: Thanks, Mark.
1: Bye-bye. There he is, Julian Leese, the Shadow Minister for Indigenous Australian, Shadow Education Minister. It's good to hear him fired up. We need people fired up about these issues, namely the mistreatment of innocent, defenceless children in our Indigenous communities. We need more action against these hate preachers. The comments today from the President of the Executive Council of Australian Jewry, many Jewish families in Sydney making plans to head to Israel because they'd feel safe near a war zone than our city. What the hell are we doing in this country, folks? What are we doing? 131873, the number, 2gb.com. Click onto the feedback icon. We better get to a break. On the way to the break right now, we're in the prime window for getting a Vigola ordered, installed and ready this summer. Smart people are doing it right now, not waiting until October when you're competing with everyone else who left it too late. Now, Vigola's been doing this since 1984, the original Aussie-made right here in Sydney, and Fiona, Bell and Justine will take care of you personally from that very first call all the way through to installation. Get in now, mention you heard it on 2GB, and they'll reserve your spot for a pre-Christmas install. 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
1: Well, footy fans, you know every word of Sweet Caroline. 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A Beautiful Noise, the Neil Diamond musical, which is coming to Sydney, Lyric, this November. 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A Beautiful Noise, the Neil Diamond musical at the Sydney Lyric.
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1: As we welcome you back to the 2GB Morning Show, I think that I can probably break this story right now, or this news anyway, because I don't think anybody else is reporting it as yet. But we've got obviously two teams involved in the grand final on Sunday. We also need a referee for the grand final. My contacts within the referee ranks tell me that Adam G has been appointed as the referee for Sunday night's grand final between the Roosters and Newcastle. And I think it's a well-deserved appointment. He's a terrific referee, Adam. And you'll remember a number of years ago when he was first appointed to referee a decider, he virtually put the whistle away and let the two teams battle it out. So, my contacts are telling me that Adam G will referee the grand final on Sunday night. I'm also told that the NRLW grand final referee is Belinda Sharp. So Belinda Sharp will referee the Roosters Brisbane women's grand final. Congratulations to all the officials. Yes, we give them a hard time from time to time when they get decisions wrong. But look, at the end of the day, without the match officials, we don't have a game. They play a very important role. And as the big man Daryl Roman used to say to the likes of Steve Clark and Tim Mander and Bill Harrigan, Adam and Belinda, don't stuff it up. 131873, the number, 2GB.com. Click onto the feedback icon if you would like to join us. I'm sure they won't. They'll do a brilliant job. They're both decorated referees in their own right, and they thoroughly deserve the appointment. In the meantime, have we got any former or serving police officers listening in this morning? Have we got anyone listening who's been forced to call 000 because they needed the help of police? Well, you'll understand why today is such an important day. The hardworking men and women of the police put their lives on the line every single day. They button up that uniform and step out into an unpredictable world. And they do it knowing that their shift could bring anything, from routine community assistance to sudden, unimaginable danger. On National Police Remembrance Day, we pause to acknowledge a sobering truth. The safety we enjoy in our daily lives is bought and sustained by the constant, unselfish vigilance of our police officers. This year's commemoration carries an exceptionally heavy weight. The tragedy is fresh, the grief is raw. Just last week, Constable Mia Lay was killed in a crash at Redfern. At just 16 months into her service with the police force at South Sydney Police Area Command, her promising career and young life were cut devastatingly short while performing her duty. Constable Lay's tragic loss is a sharp, painful reminder that for a police officer, danger is not an abstract concept reserved for high-profile crises. It's an ever-present reality inherent to the job itself. Political leaders, community members have gathered this morning at Sydney's Domain alongside the Governor, Margaret Beasley. Their focus, those who paid the ultimate price. Alongside Constable Lay, figures like Sergeant Mark Anthony Bransgrove remind us of the sacrifice. Sergeant Bransgrove served the people of New South Wales with unwavering devotion for 38 years. 30 of them in the Forensic Services Group before retiring in 2017. His death in July of 2025 sees his name etched as the 285th on the Wall of Remembrance. We honour a lifetime spent facing the heavy, often unseen tolls of police work. You see, behind every name carved into that wall is a family whose world was changed forever. As Premier Chris Minns said this morning, officers put themselves in harm's way so the rest of us don't have to. When an officer falls, an entire community inherits a debt of gratitude it can never fully repay. True remembrance, however, requires action beyond silent tributes. It demands that we support the living legacies left behind. Initiatives like the New South Wales Police Legacy Commissioner's Scholarship, awarded today to three legatees. They provide practical, compassionate backing to police families through educational support, mental health services and personal development. Organisations like Police Legacy ensure that while an officer's watch may end, their families remain permanently folded into the care of the broader community. National Police Remembrance Day is not merely a ceremonial date on the calendar, it's a solemn pledge. It asks us to look past the badge to see the young men and women who put our peace above their own safety. As we remember Constable Mia Lay, Sergeant Mark Anthony Bransgrove and all those whose names grace the Wall of Remembrance, we hold their families in our thoughts, we honour their memory, and we never take for granted the courage it takes to join the thin blue line. And the Police Commissioner, Mal Lanyon, spoke this morning during the National Police Remembrance commemorations, and he made mention of young Constable Mia Lay, whose life was taken too soon. Here's Mal Lanyon.
4: For the New South Wales Police Force, there is no place more solemn and sacred than the Wall of Remembrance, where the names of 285 officers have been etched in stone behind me, never to be forgotten. Each name represents a life dedicated to protecting our community, women and men who step forward to serve, to uphold the law, and to prevent and fight crime. Each one is a story of courage, commitment, and selflessness. Their sacrifice will never be in vain. Today's National Police Remembrance Day is a little more raw, a little more poignant, following the loss last week of Constable Mia Lay. Constable Lay was a loved and respected member of the South Sydney Police Area Command. Though in the infancy of her career, she was dedicated and passionate about serving her community and showed enormous promise. As we mourn the loss of this young officer, I want to say thank you to Mia for her service. She will never be forgotten. To Mia's family, friends and loved ones, we extend our heartfelt condolences and stand with you in your grief. You are and always will be a part of the Blue family.
1: The Commissioner Mal Lanyon speaking this morning at the Domain. So to those who wear the uniform today, thank you for your service. Stay safe and know that your community walks behind you. With honour they served, in gratitude, we remember. One 3 1 8 7 3 is the number. William is a former police officer. He's phoned the open line. William, good morning to you.
5: Yes, good morning, Mark. How are you?
1: Oh, I'm very well, thank you, mate.
5: The tragic loss of Constable Lay reminds me of some of the losses that occurred during my time in the police force, of Constable John Burgess, who I was in the police academy with, Constable Tim Macaroonis, and also Constable Dana Heffernan, who are both from the same division I worked in, but really, really good people. Tragic circumstances. All three of those names are forever remembered on the Police Wall of Remembrance as Constable Al McQueen and, many others that I served with.
1: Well, William, it's a very important day for the reasons I just outlined, and I'm of the view that our police officers don't receive the respect that they deserve, and it's the reason why I like to champion them on this show, and I know my predecessor, Ray Hadley, did the same thing, because anybody who signs up to join the police force, like you did, William, we are in a great debt to you, because when we're in danger, when we need help, you're the first person to turn up. And we often forget that, and it's the reason why I'm critical of political parties, namely the Greens, who are quick to criticise police rather than appreciate and understand that the important role they play in our community, William. So I think today, as we, you know, mourn the loss of those police officers who have lost their lives in the line of duty, it's also an opportunity for us to remind each and every one of us that without our police, and I remember a chief magistrate said it once, he said, without the police, without the law, we have anarchy. And I would hate to think of what our society would be like if we didn't have the hard-working men and women of the New South Wales Police Force. William, thank you for your service, mate, and thank you for calling through to pay tribute to some of those who you served with in the police. We'll take a break at 10:45 and come back with more right after this.
17: 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Keep the conversation flowing. 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
11: Lakemba, the earlier building fire has Canterbury Road remaining closed both east and westbound. There are diversions for light vehicles, which are Dennis and Haldon Streets, but for heavies, it'd be better to stick to Punchbowl Road, Georges River Road or the M5. At Auburn, St Hilliers Road northbound and Silverwater Road southbound, both carrying a bit of traffic coming on to Parramatta Road, which is busy through Lidcombe, Auburn and Granville. Also through Kellyville Ridge, a crash earlier on Windsor Road near Maryville Road. That's just cleared. It was northbound, but they've just reopened the lanes. This is World Bottom on Sydney's 2GB.
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1: Well, at 11 minutes to 11, if you've listened to me over the years, you'd know that I owe my start in the media and I owe my professional life to the racing industry. I first started out carrying the money around racetracks at Randwick and Rosehill, Canterbury, Warwick Farm. That led to a job at Sky Racing before I made the move to 2GB. I still have a lot of friends in the racing industry. I lived with a lot of jockeys, and the saying goes that they filled the fridge and I emptied it. But look, the racing industry is just phenomenal, and it's not only a huge employer, it brings so much joy to so many people, and it's become a real social outing for a lot of people. I mentioned earlier that the general admission tickets for the Everest have now sold out. And I guess you'd say there's a changing of the guard at headquarters. As you know, Peter Volandis has become the executive chairman of the ARL Commission, so he's focused on rugby league, which means we need a new CEO of Racing New South Wales, and the new CEO is Graham Hinton, who has worked underneath Peter Volandis for quite some time. He's a good operator. I've got him on the line. Graham, good morning and congratulations to you, mate.
10: Thank you, Mark. That's one hell of an intro. Thanks for having me.
1: Well, mate, you got big shoes to fill, and you know that, but you know how Peter operated, and I guess this is an opportunity for you to call the shots.
10: No, that's exactly right. I'm very, very fortunate to have been mentored by Peter as his right hand for about 10 years. They're big shoes. I'm not going to try and be Peter. There's only one Peter Volandis. I'll come in and do things a little bit differently. I've got to be my own man and do things my way, and there's such an amazing industry that we have here in New South Wales. I'm proud and I'm humbled to be given the opportunity to steer the ship.
1: Well, I said last week, Graham, on the departure of Peter Volandis, one of, I think, his greatest achievements was guiding the racing industry through equine influenza, but also, you know, thinking outside that box and trying to entice a younger crowd to the races. And, you know, what you and Peter have done in enticing that younger demographic to races like the Everest, the Golden Eagle, I think you've really set racing up for the future. So that long-term future of racing in New South Wales is looking pretty bright. Is that right or wrong?
10: Look, the foundations are extremely strong. We've got really good revenue streams. They're legislated. We've got a great relationship with the New South Wales government. We pay more prize money. I think it's something like $110 million more than any other state in New South Wales. We've got 120 race clubs spread across the state, and we've got to make sure they're well-funded and looked after. Whilst the foundations are strong, that doesn't mean we rest on our laurels. For every minute we're standing still, we're effectively going backwards. So we need to keep innovating. We need to make sure that we're on top of all the little problems that do come up in an industry like this. And then the challenge will be on me to grow the customer base. Let's get more people engaged. Let's get more people working in the industry, because that's how we can sustain it into the future.
1: And some pretty exciting news this morning. General admission tickets for the Everest already sold out, which is unbelievable.
10: And before we even went and spent $1 marketing it, you know, this is the power of the FOMO, fear of missing out. People knew it sold out last year and it sold out the year before, so they got in even earlier this year, and we even increased the capacity. So I think this year Everest will be 52,000, up 2,000 on last year.
1: It's phenomenal. Just talk to us about the size and scope of racing, because, you know, a lot of people think about the owners, they think about the jockeys and the trainers. But, you know, Graham, I've got friends of mine who were, you know, stable hands and still are. And what I really think that Racing New South Wales has done well is you've put the focus back on the horse. Because when I first started going to the races, those marquees down the straight would point away from the track. So you could turn up to Randwick and leave without seeing a horse. But now the horse has become the showpiece and the centrepiece of a day at the races, as it should, because these thoroughbreds, they are absolutely beautiful, powerful specimens, aren't they, mate?
10: No, that's exactly right. And it's at the forefront of everything we do. I spent a small part of my life when I was in high school working around stables and mucking out boxes. And you build an understanding for the athleticism of the horse. And when you've got that at the front of your mind, they're not a product. You know, it's not just a commodity that we trade. It's an animal, and we love that animal. They get cared for better than most people's cats, dogs, and children, I must say. And when you put that first, they'll always pay you back. I think it was Bart Cummings famously said it, and James put this in my head. He said, if you put the horse first, the rest will take care of itself. And that applies to when you're running a training stable, and it applies to when you're running the whole industry. And we're very, very fortunate by doing so. We now have what had been a social license issue for a number of years, where the concerns around animal welfare were quite public. We're moving past that. I think people now understand how well looked after they are, both whilst they're in the industry and when they retire.
1: Yeah, well said. Well, it sounds like they've got the right person in charge. You did say that you haven't spent a dollar marketing the Everest. Well, we're going to have a conversation about that, because we need Racing New South Wales. We've already got the Australian Turf Club on board advertising on the radio network, so we'll have those conversations, Graham. But, mate, congratulations on your appointment. It's well-deserved. CEO of Racing New South Wales taking over from Peter Volandis, and I think racing's in good shape while ever you're in charge, mate. So good luck with it all, and we'll keep in touch.
10: No worries, Mark. Appreciate all the support. Cheers.
1: Good on you, mate. Graeme Hinton, the new boss of Racing New South Wales. And I think he takes charge officially from December 1. But either way, he's been calling the shots while Peter's been looking after rugby league as well. 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
1: Just on Police Remembrance Day, this message has just come through. Mark, on this special day for our police, I just drove past a preschool in Sutherland. A police car in the car park and these beautiful, excited faces looking through the fence at a policeman, a wonderful sight. Thank you for sharing that. The number ending in 861. We've got a break for some news. We'll give you your cue to call to win the grand final tickets in the next hour. And speaking of the grand final, we spent a long time yesterday talking about the Knights. Well, today we might check in with the Roosters. One of the assistant coaches, Michael Checker, he'll jump on the line for a chat in the next 20 minutes. All that and plenty more coming up after the news.
28: 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GB News.
0: It's 11 o'clock. Good morning. I'm Josh Bryant. The opposition maintains high federal government spending is driving Australia's inflation challenge. The Reserve Bank is expected to increase interest rates by 25 basis points to 4.6%. That would see monthly mortgage repayments increase by about $100 for the average $750,000 home loan. Senior Liberal MP Julian Leeses told Mark Levy, Labor must urgently tighten its belt.
2: People know that Jim Chalmers is the treasurer for the Dog Ate My Homework. I mean, it's always someone else's fault, according to him. But under him, government spending has increased by 2.5%.
0: The Treasurer argues the government has been bringing spending down, but acknowledges the fight against inflation is ongoing. Firefighters have brought a blaze inside a furniture store in Sydney Southwest under control. The blaze at Lakemba has been burning for close to 8 hours, spreading into mattresses that have been stored inside. Nearby residents are being told to be alert for smoke, which has been billowing from the building. Canterbury Road remains closed in the area. A man has now died in hospital after being pulled from the water on the state's mid-north coast over the weekend. The 76-year-old was rescued from One Mile Beach at Foster on Sunday. A report will now be prepared for the coroner. Greens leader Larissa Waters has stepped down from the role due to a chronic kidney condition. The senator will take a leave of absence to focus on her health before returning to Parliament as a senator. The Greens will now hold a secret ballot in the coming days to elect their new leader. Experts are highlighting the silent warning signs of cardiovascular disease as part of World Heart Day's Don't Miss a Beat campaign. It remains the country's leading cause of death, claiming a life every 12 minutes. Cardiologist Dr. Siobhan Boyle says adopting a healthier lifestyle can lower your chances of future issues.
4: It does remain the leading cause of death, and so is an important issue to address, ideally in a preventative sense, to try and prevent heart attacks and strokes and serious complications.
0: Some economists claim Australia's legal tobacco market is at risk of being wiped out. The final budget outcome shows total revenue from tobacco excise was lower than forecast even in the May budget. The rise in the country's illicit tobacco trade is being blamed for the falls. Also making news, a proposal to build a data centre on Sydney's North Shore has been withdrawn following pushback from the local community, and NRL fans scrambling to secure a spot at Sunday's decider are being reminded to use the official resale platform or risk getting scammed. In finance, the All Ords is trading up 6 points at 88.56, one Aussie dollar buying 70.1 US cents.
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5: The Roosters are acknowledging the crowd won't be on their side in Sunday's Premiership decider. Knights supporters have snapped up a record $40,000 worth of merchandise, forcing the closure of the club's shop. Roosters captain James Tedesco says it's natural fans want to see a different grand final winner.
18: Newcastle obviously have a big support base. They love their footy up there. I'm sure they'll all be travelling down. Everyone who isn't a Roosters fan will probably be going for Newcastle. So I think we all understand that, and that's just part of the game.
5: Nathan Cleary and Tamika Upton have been named the Players Association's champions for 2026. The Wallabies will open next year's Rugby Championship with 3 home games in July against the Pumas and the All Blacks. And darts world champion Luke Littler's hopes of defending his World Grand Prix title have been dashed, knocked out in the first round. That's sport. I'm Chris McCarthy.
0: 4 past 11, that's the latest news and sport.
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6: Petersham, Livingston Road near Addison Road. There's a tree branch down over a truck. At Richmond, a multi-vehicle crash on Hawkesbury Valley Way near Hobart Street affecting eastbound traffic. At Lakemba, earlier building fire has Canterbury Road closed both ways with diversions into Haldon and Dennis Streets. That's for light vehicles only. At Strathfield, heavy traffic northbound on Centenary Drive from Waroona Road up towards Arthur Street. Parramatta Road, little slow through Lidcombe, Auburn and Granville. And the M4 travels well. The M7 slows a little bit into Bella Vista westbound. This is Will Bottom on 2GB.
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1: Final hour of the program. I'm heading up the M1 this afternoon to Newcastle. We'll be broadcasting the show from McDonald Jones Stadium tomorrow for the big open training session for the Newcastle Knights. So we'll try and catch up with a few people while they're up there. And I might even see if we can track down Morgan Evans from Nashville. He's a diehard Newcastle supporter. I'm pretty sure I'm right in saying he used to do the halftime entertainment for the Knights as well. So we'll see if we can track down Morgan from Nashville to find out how he's going to watch the game. He might even be listening to us on the continuous call team. So we'll check in with Morgan Evans on the show tomorrow. A few of the locals and some of the league legends as well. Of course, 2:30 this afternoon, Michael McLaren will have this covered for you, the RBA rate decision. And gee, Kelly Sloane, the opposition leader in New South Wales, she came out strong against the federal and state government taxing ahead of the RBA's predicted rate rise this afternoon. Here's a little of what the New South Wales Liberal leader had to say on the Today Show this morning with Tom Steinfort. Here is Kelly Sloane speaking this morning.
2: This is a high-tax environment from a high-taxing government who, when they can't fix their budget, come after your money. And we're seeing that at New South Wales level as well, where the Minns Labor government has been taxing us 30% more than we were a few years ago, with another 16% baked in. How on earth are people going to cope today with another interest rate rise?
3: So you'll spend less?
2: Yeah, well, we have to be tight. We have to spend our money wisely in the areas where it is productive. And that's why we'll do things like where we spend our money. It's going to be on tax cuts, like payroll tax cuts, so people can invest in young apprentices instead of a bloated government. And that's the problem. This is where the Liberals and the Nationals always spend money more wisely.
1: Yeah, Kelly Sloane speaking on the Today Show this morning. Look, either way, 2028, it couldn't come soon enough. But as far as Kelly Sloane goes, off the back of that confidential polling that was leaked and reported by Shari Markson last night, it looks like One Nation is in the box seat to win the New South Wales election in, 6 months' time, March of next year. Watch this space. Now, look, you've obviously heard about the sudden resignation of Larissa Waters as the leader of the Greens. First and foremost, politics must take a backseat to, you know, humanity and being just decent. Senator Waters' fight with kidney disease is a serious battle, and no matter your political persuasion, all fair-minded Australians will sincerely wish her a swift and full recovery. With that said, Larissa Waters steps aside, leaving behind a political movement that has become a fair dinkum joke. They need to think long and hard, the Greens, about who and what they represent. The reason I say that is the Greens were once an environmental party, anchored by a genuine commitment to conservation and principled policy. However, under the leadership of Adam Bandt and now Larissa Waters, that clear founding purpose has completely evaporated. Instead of fighting for the Australian environment or addressing the tangible, everyday concerns of hardworking families, the modern Greens have morphed into a platform for grandstanding fringe activists. Nothing illustrates this more than the party's obsession with foreign conflicts and its shameful behaviour toward the Jewish community. While everyday Australians grapple with the cost of living pressures, Greens MPs and senators seem far more intent on leading megaphones at protests over events happening on the other side of the world. Worse still, their persistent refusal to stand firmly alongside Australia's Jewish community during a period of rising anti-Semitism has laid bare who these people involved in the Greens really are. How could they not support the Jewish community, especially post-Bondi? It proves they are unfit, I think, to sit in the Parliament of Australia. The electorate's already noticed. Anthony Albanese's 2025 Labor election landslide stripped the Greens of three lower house MPs, including Mr. Bandt himself. Meanwhile, disaffected voters seeking a vehicle to protest major party policy have increasingly turned to One Nation, leaving the Greens adrift without a clear constituency or a compelling message. Senator Waters leaves office having made history for the wrong reasons. As the first Greens parliamentary leader who never even managed to take her party to an election, now the Greens face the bottom of the barrel as they scramble to select their second leader in just over a year. Now, whether the crown falls to anti-Israel protests

0: Test regular Maureen Faruqi, veteran factional warrior Sarah Hanson-Young or Tasmanian Senator Nick McKim, the outcome will be the same. None of these contenders offer a return to the party's founding principles. Each represents a continuation of the same tired, divisive posturing that drove voters away in the first place. Larissa Waters deserves every strength as she fights her health battles off the parliamentary front line, but whoever steps into her shoes will simply be overseeing the continual, deserved slide of a once-focused political party into absolute irrelevance. Under Larissa Waters, the Greens lost their way, their seats and their credibility. Whoever takes over will be inheriting a sinking ship. And unless they chart a course back to environmental stewardship and practical solutions, it won't be long before the voters sink them for good. One 3 1 8 7 3 is the number. Let's get to the open line. A few people wanting to have their say this morning. Murray's first up in Newcastle. G'day, Murray.
1: Yeah, g'day, Mark. How you doing?
0: Really well, thank you, mate.
1: Yeah, I'd just like to get on board with you're talking about the horse racing industry. A bit about myself. Julie York is my mother. She used to be a lady jockey back in the 70s and 80s. We grew up in around Liverpool and Warwick Farm. Dad trained, mum rode, and she used to ride against women when we had women's only races.
0: Wow.
1: And we moved to Coffs Harbour, raced at Coffs Harbour Casino, Grafton, Port Macquarie and all that. And she was one with her and Pam O'Neill, I think it was. She went down to Sydney to ride barrier trials, a series of barrier trials at Randwick to ride against the men. So Julie and Pam were the first to push that sort of movement for the lady jockeys to ride against the men, and she's been doing it all through the her career until she fell off three times and rode a few winners, represented Australia in New Zealand, LA, and Brazil.
0: Great.
1: And, got hundreds of awards and trophies and things like that, and I'm really proud of Mum, what she's done now. She's getting on now. She's 80 and lives alone up at Coffs Harbour still. But
0: does she still tune in and watch the races, Murray, and say, they've done it wrong here, or does she enjoy it?
1: No. I left them to fence themselves. Dad trained, Mum rode, my sister rode. I got on a horse and fell off once, and that was it. So I thought.
0: well, Murray, I was lucky enough to live with a few jockeys over the years, and I'd say this, gee, they live a tough life. Look, it's a lucrative life. There's, you know, big money on offer for them, but, you know, the wasting and, geez, it's I don't know of any other occupation that has a ambulance following them around on a race course. You know, they walk around at what, 56, 58 kilos. They get down to 52. It's really, really tough life for them. But, you know, we got the best jockeys in the world in this country. And, your mum, Julie, she certainly paved the way for the likes of Jamie Mellum and Rachel King to go out there and do what they do today. Good on you, Murray. You're entitled to be proud of mum, mate. And, thank you for sharing that story with us this morning. 131873 is the number, 2GB.com. John's phone through. G'day, John.
2: Yeah, g'day, Mark. How are you?
0: I'm really well, thank you, mate.
2: Mate, I just wanted to echo your words that you were saying about police and their importance and the risks they go through. I'm the father of Jack Hibbert, who was injured at Bondi.
0: Oh, mate.
2: And, the Blue family are really important. Mal Lennon, great man of his word. Means what he says, and, you know, just with this terrible thing that happened to Mia Lay, you know, I could only imagine what that dad's going through. So
0: yeah.
2: I just wanted to take the opportunity just to let your listeners know that the police are important. They are a mighty Blue family. They care about their own, and they deserve every single bit of credit that they deserve. So.
0: Oh, John, well said, mate. Well said. It'd be remiss of me if I didn't ask how Jack's going, John.
2: He's doing really well. He's returned to work, back to Bondi, and he's doing well. So he makes me really proud.
0: Oh, mate, you should be. We're enormously proud of all the police officers and, you know, what Jack confronted down there at Bondi, and he's obviously got to go through the process of, you know, inquests and all that sort of thing. So, John, do me a favour, mate. Pass on my regards to Jack and our thanks on behalf of all of the listeners, because we should thank all of the serving men and women of the New South Wales Police Force, especially on Police Remembrance Day. And, John, I thank you for calling through, mate. You're a good man. We'll keep in touch.
2: Yeah, no worries. Thank you.
0: Good on you, buddy. John Hibbard, the father of probationary constable Jack Hibbard, who was injured down there at Bondi. Gee whiz. It's glad to hear that he's doing well and he's back at work. Fantastic. Because, you know, you think about what happened down there and it could have been even worse for our police officers. And, of course, each and every day we think of those 15 innocent people who lost their lives at Bondi. 131873, the number to have you say this morning. 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We'll take a break at 18 and a half past 11. We'll check in with the Roosters right after this.
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4: On Police Remembrance Day at Redfern, the scene of last week's fatal car crash, we have Gibbon Street closed to northbound traffic from the train station towards Cleveland Street. So between Lawson and Cleveland Streets, northbound on Gibbon Street's now closed. At Lakemba, Canterbury Road remains shut both ways. That follows an earlier building fire. Diversions continue into Haldon Street and also into Dennis Street. At Beverly Hills, a crash earlier, King George's Road at the M5, and there's a crash at Richmond near the RAF base on Hawkesbury Valley Way at Hobart Street. It's got eastbound delays back to Bourke Street. 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
5: If you're thinking about downsizing, but you're not quite ready to leave the Shire behind, you're certainly not alone. 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
0: Well, I think we're all fans of Neil Diamond. We all know the words to Sweet Caroline. I reckon it'll probably get a run on grand final day on Sunday. Well, now it's time to meet the man who wrote it. And I'm talking about Neil Diamond, because a beautiful Noise, the Neil Diamond musical, is coming to the Sydney Lyric this November. 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Footy season's nearly over, but Sweet Caroline is playing at the Sydney Lyric all summer long. 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A Beautiful Noise, the Neil Diamond musical.
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0: Finance update for you. The All Ordinaries up 18.4.21% to 8,869.1. The dollar, 70.13 US cents. And we reported about an hour ago exclusively that Adam G had been appointed to referee the grand final. That's now been confirmed by the NRL. Adam G to referee, Tyson Brough and Phil Henderson on the touchlines. And Chris Butler will be the Bunker Review official. So that is the appointments, the match officials for the NRL Grand Final. Well, yesterday it was all about Newcastle for obvious reasons, off the back of that incredible victory on Sunday at Accor Stadium. But I thought this morning we'd check in with the Roosters because they head in as the favourites to lift the Proven Summons Trophy on Sunday night at Accor Stadium. And you think about the coaching setup, right? You've got Trent Robinson, who's a genius as a coach. But then you look at the people that work under him. You've got the New South Wales coach, Matt King. You've got Boyd Cordner, Jake Friend, Brett Morris. And the bloke I'm about to talk to, who's a well-respected coach in his own right, of course, in the 15-man game, and he's about to make the move back to Ra-Ra to coach the New South Wales Waratahs. I speak of Michael Checker. I've got him on the line right now. Michael, good morning to you, sir.
9: Good morning, mate. How are you?
0: Mate, very, very well. How's the week been so far? Everything nice, cool, calm and collected by the looks of things for you boys?
9: Yeah, well, listen, you know, these weeks have so much action on the outside, you know what I mean? So therefore, inside, you've got to try and keep it nice and relaxed and, like, enough tension, but a little bit of just timing your run towards the back end of the week, and that's pretty much how the week started for us.
0: Now, be honest with me, Michael. You'd be loving the fact that everybody is, you know, all over the Newcastle Knights. How good's this first grand final in 25 years? I'm sure Robbo and the players are just sitting back thinking to themselves, oh, well, no one cares about us, even though we're short price favourites to win the decider on Sunday night.
9: Look, it doesn't really matter. Like, I hear you, but it doesn't really, I've been in too many of these to know that this is great, all the action for the fans and for the people involved. And that's what the finals are about. So it's great that there's all that noise and action and stories being told about the teams, et cetera. But at the end of the day, I've been in too many to know that it's all about how you get that clarity in what you want to do on game day, because game day is really all that counts. Sorry to sober it up for you, but game day is what really counts, you know what I mean? And how you prepare for that will determine how you play. So, yeah. You know, try and enjoy, but also be realistic about what we need to achieve during the week.
0: See, they're two experienced faces. They're just downplaying it all, Grant. Downplay it. speaking of, you know, be clear of mind and all that sort of thing, Connor Watson, will he play on Sunday, Michael?
9: I think right now we're going through, Connor's in good shape. We're going through everything that we need to in relation to the process. I think that Trent will name him in the group tonight, and then we'll just follow the protocols that are required and we'll go from there.
0: Daly Cherry Evans, what a grand old campaigner he's been. He'll probably get the you-know-whats of me calling him old, because he's not all that old, but he's had a great career. He started his NRL career winning a comp at Manly, and if he was to finish on Sunday night with a grand final victory before he makes the moves to the Super League, he's been a handy pick-up for the Roosters, hasn't he, Jack?
9: Yeah, it's been brilliant. I think for myself personally, I've coached a lot of players over my own time, and to have the opportunity to have spent the season with Daly and just what he's brought to the team, his experience, his knowledge about footy, and just a different dimension probably to the way that we've played previously. And I think that's shown, and just also the way he's managed the combination with Sam and then with Hugo when he's played with him, et cetera, along the way, ultimate pro and also a great fella. So it's been a great experience all around having had the opportunity to be involved with him this year. And he'll make his own fortune on the weekend. That's who he is. So, you know, that's pretty much in his experience set. to be ready for the big game.
0: Now, check, I could single out players like James Tedesco and, you know, Daniel Tupou, and we'll talk about Mark Nwangani-Tuazi in just a second. But Spencer Leniu, mate, he didn't get used on the weekend. Now, I don't know about you, mate. You've coached some big boys, right, in rugby and now in rugby league. Does Spencer Leniu scare you? Because as a commentator that sits up in the commentary box, mate, I'm petrified. I walked past him in the tunnel the other week, and mate, I had to walk the other way. I was that petrified of him. He's an angry man, but geez, he likes to play with plenty of aggression, and you've got to harness that aggression, haven't you?
9: You do. Mate, I tell you what I like about Spencer Leniu is that balance between quality person off the field, you know what I mean, when you see him so nice, gentle and nice and respectful, and he loves his footy, and then when he goes on the field, he does bring that persona. Oh, I can understand why you'd say that. I suppose getting to know him over the season, I've really enjoyed, you know, hanging out with him and being around the person that he is. And then he's able to flick that switch when he goes on field. And, you know, I've got a real like for that style of player, you know what I mean, who is prepared to put himself on the line for his team. I think we saw that, you know, in the South game. I know that when in the last round, when we had all the younger players playing, he stood up and took a sort of senior role around standing up for his team. And I think he's a great player. And I'm not going to say he's scary because I like him too much, but I could understand how the opponents would definitely see.
0: Yeah.
9: An imposing figure in him because he carries the ball strong. He's got zero regard for his body when it comes to that, and he knows what his role is when it comes to what he needs to do for the teams.
0: Yeah.
9: Love him as a player.
0: Two quick ones before you go, Michael, and I appreciate you joining us. It's a big week for the club and for the coaching staff as well. Mark Nwangani-Tuazi, I think he's going to be a great loss for rugby league, and I know you're making the switch back to rugby, and, you know, Mark's going overseas, but mate, I don't think I've ever been able to call a player, let alone see a player who just, it's like he's got these big baseball mitts on his hands, what he's able to do with that football. Where do you sort of see him as not only a rugby league player, but a rugby union player as well, Chet?
9: Well, he's a great footballer. He crosses both the codes, you know, with the ball in his hand. And also, mate, I think you knew when he came to league that he would excel in those areas of high skill, aerial skills, those trick shots that he can play that he definitely practices all the time. But what he's also done, which has been, you know, his toughness and his yardage carrying has been excellent. And also his defense, how he's had to work on his defense. It's a huge change coming from rugby to defend in those scenarios. He played a bit of center last year as well as the wing. And I think his ability to learn and adapt to a new game and then excel in those areas. But mate, people often use the word, you know, freakish and all that type of stuff. But these guys himself, Rob Toyer, Toops, all that stuff they pull out on weekends, they're practicing on a day-to-day basis. And that dedication to your craft ends up showing when the big games come or when the big opportunities arise. And Mark's great in that area. So yeah. I hope he has enjoyed his time in the game, and I'm sure you'll see him back here at some stage for sure.
0: How have you enjoyed your time at the Roosters, and what do you take from working with Trent Robinson back to the New South Wales Waratahs? It's been 12 years since that 2014 Super Rugby title, mate, but you're a glutton for punishment going back into the head coaching ranks, but I'd love to know what you sort of take from your time in rugby league and working alongside Trent Robinson, and what you'll take with you to the Waratahs when you take over next year.
9: Look, it's been absolutely brilliant, you know. I think that it's still going, which is great. You know, they've had the full experience. Had a small look in with the Roosters in 2020 after the 19 World Cup. I spent 5 or so months there. This time in a much more official role with official duties, you know. But I think the learning something new and how to try and excel and what the tactics are inside another game in more detail, and then also trying to learn how to contribute by getting the best out of players in that way, both technically and mentally, in a different style of competition as well. So the NRL is a very different style of competition than, say, Super Rugby, without a doubt, or international rugby. And so those challenges have been, it's been great for me. It's been an unbelievably great experience in a great club, which has also made a difference with great people. And it's been unreal. You know, it's a role I'm not being used to. I've never been an assistant coach before. It's the first time ever. And doing it with the right type of people, both as the staff and the players, has been awesome. And I want to make sure I'm contributing all the way to the very last day to make sure we get what we need. But overall, it's been a brilliant experience. What I'll take back to the union, heaps of stuff. Too much for me to talk to you about on the radio.
0: Don't you think about pinching any more bloody rugby league players? All right, check. You can make that deal with me right here, right now. Okay.
9: None from the Roosters. There you go. I'll say none from the Roosters.
0: Good on you, mate. Good luck on Sunday. Passing our regards to Trent Robinson and all the playing group. Look, I'm a South man, so it pains me to say it, but you are a great club. You've had plenty of success at the Roosters, and all the very best on grand final day. Really appreciate your time.
9: Thank you very much. Appreciate it.
0: Good on you, mate. Michael Checker, a good man, an experienced coach in his own right, and just to have him under Trent Robinson is a great benefit and a great help, no doubt, for the Roosters. They're up against Newcastle. Grand final day with the continuous call team on Sunday. And just repeating that news, Adam G has been confirmed as the NRL referee for the grand final on Sunday night. Now, have you heard those dreaded scratching sounds in your walls? Maybe you've seen the telltale signs of little black droppings. 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
0: Well, the hotel industry is built on the idea of a fair go. 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But the idea of a fair go doesn't stop there. New South Wales hotels give more than $25 million every year to sporting teams, charities, emergency services and other community groups. The hotels have Hearts charity event has raised $6.5 million for the St Vincent de Paul Society. The Coogee Bay Hotel Charity Golf Day has donated $5 million to the Sydney Children's Hospital and Bayfield Hotels has raised more than $5.6 million for the Children's Cancer Institute. Those fundraising events like these and thousands of smaller ones in pubs across New South Wales prove that hoteliers are working to ensure those in the community are not left behind.
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0: Welcome back to 2GB Mornings. Mark, great interview with Michael Checker. Go the Roosters from David. And Ron says, Marky Mark used to play junior rugby league for the Leichhardt Wanderers. So I wasn't aware of that. Thank you, Ron. I'll have to jot that down. I might get a mention on Sunday in the grand final. Thank you for that. Speaking of the grand final,
23: buckle up, fans, for a date on October 4 on grand final day.
0: Well, that is your cue to call. We need the 12th caller through on the prize line right now. 1-300-722-873. 1-300-722-873. You'll win yourself a double pass for the grand final on Sunday night at Accor Stadium. And for those of you watching at home, make sure you download the 2GB app and utilise the sync button, and you can marry up our call with the big game on Sunday night. So looking forward to covering the Newcastle Knights and the Roosters. Now, as promised, I told you I'd give you a warning any time we play audio from Anthony Albanese. So I'll play this for you right now.
24: At the
0: Yes, Anthony Albanese, he's just finished holding a press conference in Adelaide. The PM was asked, given the RBA's predicted rate rise this afternoon, will the government bring back the fuel excise cut or any other financial measures that could help struggling families? Here's his response.
25: We understand that Australians are under financial pressure. We'll continue to look at measures, but we'll continue also to bear in mind that any measure, we don't want to have a further impact on inflation, and to bear in mind the fiscal position that represents. But there's a reason why we have at every opportunity done our bit to assist Australians under pressure.
0: Blues. Mr. Albanese was then asked if there were any updates with the OpenAI Medicare hack, which left multiple government websites under security scrutiny.
25: Spoke with Sam Altman last week, and we had a direct but constructive discussion. And since then, I, of course, had an extensive briefing yesterday in Canberra about the ongoing work that our task force is undertaking. OpenAI have been very constructive and open in engaging in that process, and I welcome that, as have some of the other Anthropic and as well have been constructive in the engagement that's taking place.
0: Well, I don't know what that means, but anyway, what I can tell you that OpenAI on its website has effectively apologised, saying that they need to rebuild trust with the Australian people. But my concern is, though, when OpenAI puts something up on its website, is that actually a human doing it, or is it one of these AI bots, the robots? That's what confuses me about the whole thing. Anyway, that's an update from the Prime Minister.
26: Tell me lies, tell me sweet little lies.
0: 131873, the number 2GB.com. Click onto the feedback icon. Time for a song for you. Look, there's a few birthdays here worth mentioning. Jerry Lee Lewis, he died back in 2022, his birthday today. Who else we got? Tony Martin, Australian actor. Julia Gillard, her birthday today. Lord Sebastian Coe, he's 70 today, Lord Coe. Jenny Morris, she's got a great song, Jenny Morris.

But look, I thought I'd go with a song from an event that happened on this day back in 1986, and we know he's not in the greatest of health at the moment. That health is deteriorating. John Farnham. Well, his album Whispering Jack was released on this day in Australia in 1986. So any opportunity to play a bit of Farnham, I do it on this show. This is a song called Reasons. Well, we've got a reason to play it today, haven't we? Whispering Jack, released on this day back in 1986. The album spent 25 weeks at number one in Australia, and off the back of Michael Painter performing the national anthem at the AFL Grand Final, he's touring with Whispering Jack. This is a song by John Farnham called Reasons.

0: John Farnham with Reasons on this Tuesday morning. That song from Whispering Jack, the album released on this day back in 1986. Let's see if we can find a winner of these tickets. Leon was through at Greenacre. Hello, Leon.
1: Hello, Mark. How are you?
0: I'm very well, Leon. Have you got any tickets to the grand final as yet, my friend?
1: No, I do not, my friend.
0: Would you like it if I gave you, on behalf of the National Rugby League and us here at 2GB, a double pass to go and watch Newcastle and the Roosters in the greatest grand final of all time, my friend?
1: I would absolutely love that, Mark.
0: Well, Leon, you just give me a yee-haw and they are yours.
1: Yee-haw!
0: Leon, well done, mate. Stay there. There's a double pass coming your way to the final on Sunday night at Accor Stadium to watch Newcastle take on the Roosters. Brilliant. And look, just for those people that are ringing and getting in touch saying, Mark, Tony Martin is not Australian, he's a Kiwi. Well, believe it or not, there's another Tony Martin who's 73 today, an Australian actor. He starred as Bill McCoy in the ABC TV series Wildside, played Reverend Bob Brown in TV's East Street and Bill Southgate in Heartbreak High. He also played Joe Bergman in the 2004 miniseries Jessica. So not the comedian, the Kiwi comedian. This is Tony Martin, the Australian actor. But thank you very much for all those people calling through. Amaysim, of course, amaysim.com. Tell your pricey telco where to go. Michael McLaren will drop past right after this.
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3: Into Bondi Junction, the City Van lanes are slow on Old South Head Road approaching Sid Einfeld Drive. Really heavy on approach there. At Lakemba, earlier building fire keeping Canterbury Road closed both ways. There are diversions in place for light vehicles there, Halden and Dennis Street. At Lucas Heights, earlier car into a tree which is in the process of being cleared away from New Illawarra Road near Anstow, currently affecting northbound traffic. Little slow on the Hume Highway through Liverpool with traffic built up near Memorial Avenue and Elizabeth Drive, and also busy on the Horsley Drive onto the Hume Highway through Carramar. This is Will Bottom on 2GB.
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7: 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Where am I? I've gone to Pretzel. Yes, Brett went to Pretzel. Need advice? Not happy where you are? Then speak to me, Brett Steen of Pretzel Financial Planning.
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0: You certainly are, and we will get to the good news story in just a moment. In the meantime, Michael McLaren has wandered down the corridor. Hello, Michael.
8: I have. Hello, Mark. How are you?
0: Very well.
8: You're off
0: thank
8: to
0: you,
8: Newcastle,
0: sir.
8: I think.
0: Yes, off to Newcastle this afternoon. Looking for. I've got a few mates who live up there, so we'll. I've had a few of them who listen, saying, "Oh, you're coming to Newcastle?" Mm-hmm. Didn't tell us. I said, well, I haven't really had a chance to tell you, so it sounds like we'll be going to a little pub somewhere for a meal. I haven't
8: not
0: seen
8: that,
0: them
8: not
0: for
8: that
0: a long time.
8: Not that nightclub that the footballers used to attend.
0: No, no, no. King Street or what was formerly Fanny's, that's, now Argyle.
8: Yes, not going there.
0: I don't think that's around anymore, the Argyle.
8: Well, the Honeysuckle Wharfing's pretty good.
0: Yeah, it's beautiful.
8: It's nice all day.
0: Although I did, Lara downstairs sent through where we're staying tonight, and the boys asked me where I was staying, and they said, geez, you must be going all right for yourself. So apparently we're staying at a nice place.
8: Ooh.
0: Thank you, Lara.
8: Thank
0: very
8: you.
0: Very kind.
8: Very nice. Well,
0: very
8: you'll
0: kind.
8: Enjoy it. It's a beautiful part of the world.
0: Oh, mate, I'm looking forward to getting up there. I genuinely do think Newcastle is just such a great place. And, you know, to think about the colour and excitement and what the atmosphere is going to be like up there.
8: Have a dip at Merriweather?
0: No, I shan't be doing that.
8: No. Oh, Paddy will go for a bit of body surf.
0: Great white shark sightings. Hello, I'm breakfast, lunch and dinner. Well, I'm not going anywhere near the water.
8: Send him in first.
0: Mate, they'd use Paddy Tobin as a toothpick. Anyway, what have you got coming up this afternoon, Michael?
8: I know you've just had a bit of John Farnham. I'll speak to Christy Eliza, music journo, 40 years, obviously, since Whispering Jack today. So we'll have a look back at that incredible bit of Australian history. It is World Heart Day today, so for health, a leading cardiologist on that. Scott Phillips will obviously join us a little earlier than normal. The interest rate decision at 2:30 will bring everybody that breaking news. I think it's a fait accompli, but we'll just wait till the RBA sings. And there's an Australian battery technology guru that wants to have a domestic manufacturing industry here of batteries. Now, I don't think it's going to happen, but I'll hear him out. So we'll do that later today as well.
0: Mm.
8: And for travel, I don't know where we're going.
0: One of those. Actually, you know what? That's a good topic. Mystery trips.
8: Mystery trips. Yes.
0: I've got a couple of friends who went on a mystery trip. They said it was the greatest experience ever. I said, well, but how do you know what to pack? And they said, well, they tell you sort of what climate you're going
8: to. Yes.
0: But you virtually get given a ticket at the airport and away you go.
8: It's that close to.
0: Apparently.
8: It's not even a couple of days before you're going to Tahiti. Or...
0: No, well, from what I understand, they just turned up to the airport, and it was with a tour company or something, and they got told, right, this is where, and they went to Vietnam, and they could not stop raving about it.
8: At least it wasn't Iraq or Afghanistan. That'd be a bit rough.
0: That would be rough. Anyway, maybe that's something you can do with the wife and the little one, go on a mystery trip somewhere.
8: Well, go to Afghanistan.
0: No, go on a mystery trip.
8: Yeah. Well, most of them are, because my wife organises them.
0: Actually, you know what? With your intelligence, I reckon you could solve the war in the Middle East.
8: Well, having helped raise a 4.5-year-old, I think I could. Negotiations are meant to be a two-way street. So, yeah. No trouble.
0: Thank you, Michael.
8: Thanks, Mark. Enjoy Newcastle.
0: Michael McLaren up to me.

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2: He's a funny man, Michael. Well, time for some good news, and Brian's been in touch at Leppington via the win page at 2GB.com, which is where you can send your stories through. He says, Mark, at 47, I sometimes look back and can hardly believe how much my life has changed. I spent 25 years single and had quietly accepted that I might spend the rest of my life alone. I'd stopped waiting for someone to come along and had made peace with the idea that perhaps my story simply wasn't going to include love. Then I met her. 5 years ago, I married the woman who brought a kind of happiness into my life that I never knew I was missing. She became my partner, my best friend, and the person I look forward to coming home to every day. What makes our story so special to me is that love arrived when I had stopped searching for it. But sometimes the most beautiful chapters begin when you least expect them. Well, that's beautiful, Brian. Thank you very much. And I hope you clip this up and play it to your darling wife to say this is how much she means to you. But I'm sure, being the romantic that you are, you obviously tell her more often than not. And congratulations to you, Brian. Now, you're now in the mix to win a new BMW iX1, the fully electric SUV. We all need some good news these days. So if you have some, tell us about it. 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And Brian from Leppington, thank you for sharing your story.
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2: Willow says, Mark Leon, what a star. Yee-haw. Thank you, Willow. I might see you at Panthers on Saturday, mate, with the continuous call team. And Mitch says, Mark, make sure you don't use the 2GB credit card for your bar fridge tab in Newcastle, like a certain minister on Macquarie Street. Yes. No, I'll use my own money for that one. Thank you very much, Mitch. Thank you very much for your company today. And yes, we'll be talking to you tomorrow from Newcastle. Capture all of the colour and excitement. A big open training session for the Knights at McDonald Jones Stadium. If you're a Knights fan and you want to head along, I think the gates open at 10 o'clock. The players expected on the field at 11 o'clock. A chance to show your support for the Newcastle Knights as they gear up for the grand final on Sunday. Michael McLaren's up next. He'll be followed by Clinton Maynard. And we'll be back again tomorrow from 9 o'clock from McDonald Jones Stadium. I'll talk to you then and see you around the roundabout. Bye-bye.
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8: In this bulletin, mortgage holders bracing for more pain, remembering police who've died serving the state, and the Greens searching for a new leader. It's midday. Good afternoon. I'm Madeline McNeil. Homeowners are bracing for the fourth interest rate hike this year, with the Reserve Bank to deliver its verdict in a couple of hours. Federal Politics editor Michael Packey.
9: Most market analysts are predicting the official cash rate will increase to a 15-year high of 4.6% when the RBA board hands down its decision later this afternoon. The Reserve Bank believes inflation is still too high, and an interest rate hike is one of the few levers to bring it down. Treasurer Jim Chalmers argues Australia is facing the same economic pressures as other countries.
10: Yes, we have our fair share of challenges in Australia, but we've got a lot going for us as well.
9: The opposition's Tim Wilson claims the government is making excuses for its out-of-control spending.
11: This will be the fourth potential rise this year. That is not the same as at other advanced economies.
9: Homeowners with the average $750,000 mortgage could face an extra $100 or so in monthly loan repayments. Michael Packey reporting.
8: OpenAI has apologised after one of its bots breached four government websites, including Medicare. The tech company is vowing to work with Australia to strengthen cyber defences. In a statement, OpenAI said it will send its chief strategy officer to front a parliamentary committee into artificial intelligence. A 20-year-old constable who died in the line of duty has been honoured in a police remembrance service in Sydney. Jefferson Shaw reports.
12: I will leave my life so everyone will know I was here.
13: Salutes have been offered in front of two police caps resting on black pillows of the police wall of remembrance. The caps represent retired Sergeant Mark Bainsgrove, who died after working in forensic services for over 30 years, and 20-year-old Constable Mia Lay, who died in a police car crash last Friday. Police Minister Yasmin Catley embraced members of Mia's family who were in attendance. New South Wales Governor Margaret Beasley, Premier Chris Minns, Police Commissioner Mal Lanyon, and Opposition Leader Kelly Sloan have been among the dignitaries to Lay Reeves. Mr. Minns told those gathered a skilled officer like Mia could have gone on to do anything.
14: Now, this is a double tragedy because these are the kind of people we need in our police force.
13: The service ended with the reciting of the police ode, a minute's silence, and the national anthem. Jefferson Shaw, The Domain.
8: Firefighters have brought a fire inside a furniture store in Sydney's southwest under control. One firefighter suffered minor injuries while battling the blaze at Lakemba. Crews remain on scene with smoke continuing to billow from the site. Canterbury Road is closed in the area. A man has been charged with using a drone for surveillance as part of a murder plot in Sydney's southwest. Dusty Fitzpatrick reports.
15: Police believe the murder plot stemmed from a conflict within a Sydney crime family over illicit drugs. A man living at West Hoxton is understood to have been the target. The 18-year-old accused has been charged with conspiring to murder as well as a drone-related offence. A 19-year-old man and a 28-year-old woman remain before the courts charged over the murder plan. Investigations into the matter are ongoing. Dusty Fitzpatrick, Sydney.
8: The Greens will hold a secret ballot this week to elect their second leader in just over a year. Federal politics reporter Nelson Scott.
16: Greens leader Larissa Waters is stepping down from the top job after a pre-existing kidney condition flared up. Senator Waters will take leave to focus on her health before returning to represent Queensland in the upper house. Greens parliamentarians will hold a secret vote later this week to choose her replacement. The frontrunners include Senators Marin Faruqi, Sarah Hanson-Young and Nick McKim. The Greens' primary vote has remained steady amid One Nation surge, prompting internal frustration the party hasn't tapped into a populist left wave seen overseas. The Prime Minister has wished Senator Waters well in her recovery. Nelson Scott, Canberra.
8: Five men arrested near an RAF base in the UK have now been released on police bail. They were arrested on suspicion of explosives offences and preparation of a terrorist act. RAF Fairford is used by the United States as part of operations in Iran. British Counter-Terrorism Police Assistant Commissioner Lawrence Taylor says they're keeping an open mind about the geopolitical context.
17: We have, as you would expect, ensured that our protective security advice and posture remain commensurate to the threat. But be assured, we are considering this from every possible angle.
8: A strike force has been set up after two men were found dead in a house on the state's north coast weeks apart. A 75-year-old man's body was found inside the house near Grafton on the 13th of September. Detectives returned to the property yesterday where they found the body of a man in his 50s. Also making news, fresh analysis shows demand for rooftop solar in every state reached a record high in the first half of this year. And Virgin Australia has been accused of using weather as a cover for flight cancellations, which sources claim were actually due to ongoing cabin crew shortages. In finance, the All Ords is trading down 5 points at 88.45. One Australian dollar is buying 70.13 US cents.
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18: The Roosters are hoping to farewell Daly Cherry Evans from the NRL on Sunday with a grand final victory. The Super League-bound DCE last won a premiership with Manly in 2011. Assistant coach Michael Checker has told Mark Levy the veteran's been a pleasure to work with.
19: He'll make his own fortune on the weekend. That's who he is. So, you know, that's pretty much in his experience set to be ready for the big games.
18: Thousands of Brisbane Lion fans have flocked to the city's Botanic Gardens to celebrate their club's third straight AFL premiership. F1 champion Lando Norris has apologised to Alpine's Franco Colapinto after calling for the Argentine to be banned for taking him out at the Azerbaijan Grand Prix. And the Chicago Bears are leading the Philadelphia Eagles 13-7 in the third quarter of NFL's Monday Night Football. That's sport. I'm Chris McCarthy.
8: Thanks, Chris. It's 7 past 12. That's the very latest in news and sport.

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1: Under speed for citybound traffic through the M4 tunnel at Lakemba. Earlier building fire keeping Canterbury Road closed in both directions. There are diversions in place for light vehicles that are Halton Street and Dennis Street. But for heavies, you'd be better on Punchbowl Road, Georges River Road or the M5 instead. Slow through Bexley on Forest Road, outbound through the lights at Bexley and Harrow Road and onwards approaching Stony Creek Road. Through Winston Hills, Old Windsor Road remains busy near Powers Road, and heading up towards the central coast of Newcastle, the M1 is clear. This is Raw Bottom on Sydney's 2GB.
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4: Mostly sunny with nor'easterly winds up to 25 kilometres per hour. Sunny tomorrow, 12 to 25 degrees in the city, 9 to 31 in the west. Looking ahead, sunny Thursday, a shower or two developing Friday and showers Saturday. Right now in town, it's 21 degrees. The same at Bankstown and Campbelltown. It's 19 degrees at Lucas Heights. I'm Madeline McNeil. There'll be more news at 1 on your news leader, Sydney's 2GB.
0: Now, across Australia. Yeah. This is Afternoons with Michael McLaren.
5: Well, it is. Thank you for joining us on this Tuesday afternoon, September 29. I hope you will. 131873. If you've got a mortgage, you may not be feeling so well after 2:30. That's going to be the big story of the day, of course, and we'll bring you all of the moves by the RBA live at 2:30. We'll go to Scott Phillips earlier than we normally do for our financial report. It's a bit of a tradition on rate day, this year, sadly, it's been often rate hike day rather than just rate on hold day. It could be the fourth rise this year. And I was looking at the ABC earlier. I think that means if someone's got an $800,000 mortgage, which is probably par for the course in some of our big cities these days, they'd be paying about $480 a month more following the interest rate hikes than they were at the start of the year. So it's $480 a month that household or that family don't have to spend at the cafe or on regional holidays or buying a new car or shoes for the kids as they go to school after the holidays or whatever it might be. $480 times all of those different households that is no longer discretionary spend. That has an impact on jobs. It has an impact on the economy. It has an impact on the velocity of money, so on and so forth. It is not a good news story. And the government are out in big numbers today trying to reposition the debate as being akin to a global phenomena. And yes, interest rates are under pressure, upward pressure in many jurisdictions around the world, but it's upward pressure from a far lower base. And we'll explain all of that later on. A couple of other things, though, today as well. We can't just be talking about interest rates all day. We've got to have a bit of light relief, don't we? Today is 40 years since the release of Whispering Jack, probably the greatest Australian album of all time. Certainly as far as sales are concerned, it is the highest-selling album in Australia by an Australian artist, 24 times platinum, so that means close to 1.7 million copies have been sold over the years, remains the third best-selling album of all time in Australia. And there's been a lot of interest and talk about John Farnham recently, obviously, and for obvious reasons, that incredible concert in Melbourne last week, just part of all of that. But really, Whispering Jack was what launched, if we can call it, the second half of his career, the adult part of his career in many respects. And there are some wonderful stories behind it, you know, Glenn Wheatley mortgaging the house to produce it and all this sort of stuff.

0: So I'll speak with a music journo in the next hour, Christy Eliza, and we'll just reminisce about 40 years since that extraordinary group of songs, 10 singles in total, some of the famous ones, of course, being You're the Voice and Touch of Paradise, Pressure Down, Reasons, all on that iconic album from 1986. Scott Phillips, as I said, with all the finance and the interest rates. Also, there's an Australian founder and CEO of a business called Sikona Battery Technologies. His name's Christiaan Jordaan, and he's wanting Australia to have a sovereign battery manufacturing industry. Now, of course, I guess that dovetails nicely into the government's idea of a future made in Australia, and batteries was a big part of it. And, you know, we've got most of the components. But the one thing we don't have is cheap energy. The other thing is cheap labour. And on top of that, we don't have quantities of scale outside of the mining industry. And so I don't want to be defeatist. I want to talk this country up. But I've got to be a realist sitting behind the microphone here. And the realistic part of me says we will not be having a domestic manufacturing industry for batteries. And the reason I say that isn't because we couldn't do it, but it's that we couldn't do it, I don't believe, at a price which would be competitive to our import competitors. Now, we've got free trade agreements with places like China. China have a mortgage, basically, on the world battery market. We're not going to be sticking tariffs on that anytime soon because of the FTA. And so I think our hands are tied here. I'd love to see a domestic industry when it comes to battery manufacturing because it is going to be a part of the future economy. I'd love to see domestic industry for cars. I'd love to see domestic rag trade return and shoe trade. I would love to see it all. But I'm not sure I'm going to see it. And it doesn't matter how much governments talk about future made in Australia. It doesn't matter really how many billion dollars they throw at R&D. The fundamentals of the economy here now are such that we're a high-wage, high-cost economy, and we lost the one advantage we had, which was cheap energy. It's now high energy prices to boot. I saw there was a piece by Tony Wood, I think it was, from the Grattan Institute, the energy expert, in the Fin Review today, saying, well, look, maybe we should call, calls it a moonshot, but maybe we should have a go at green steel at Whyalla. Maybe we shouldn't. Because already state and federal governments have committed the better part of $3 billion to the refit of the steelworks. $3 billion. Hasn't produced a gram of green steel yet. It may never do, because it obviously would require a change from coal-fired power and all of that to electrification, hydrogen-powered blast furnaces. It's all pretty experimental stuff. And even if we were able to pull it off, I mean, feasibly, technologically, you could do it, but then you've got to sell the product into a global market, a market that the Chinese, again, are flooding and dumping, and as a result, absolutely gutting the price that genuine competitors are able to achieve. So, I mean, are we going to be able to succeed? In theory, we can do anything. But in practice, we've got to be realistic. But look, I am hopeful. I'd like to be at least sort of optimistically pessimistic at best. So I will speak to Christiaan Jordaan. I'll get his take because he's the founder and CEO of this mob and he reckons we could do it. So I'd like to hear from him and I'd like to hear from you on that as well. 131873. Now for health today, it is World Heart Day. So we'll speak to Dr. Ross Walker, leading cardiologist, of course, about all of that. And for travel, we're going to go somewhere. I'm just going to work out where that is. And we'll tell you between now and 2:10 because we'll have to do it by about 2:10. So don't you go anywhere. Don't you travel anywhere. 131873 if you want to have your say. Keep the text coming, 0460873873. Or there is always email, as you know. And thank you to those that take the time to write. 4bc.com.au or 2gb.com and click on the feedback icon. 12:17. Look, as you know, there is plenty of news around today, but the big story will come at 2:30 this afternoon, just over 2 hours from now, when the RBA publishes their decision on interest rates. And as you know, I'm not a betting man, but if you follow the form guide, every indication is that Michelle Bullock's team will once again pull the one lever at their disposal and raise the cash rate by 0.25% to 4.6%. And if they do, it'll be the fourth such move, as we said, this year. And again, if you follow those in the know, it probably won't be the last hike. before Christmas. So if nothing else, it should be clear to every Australian that the era of cheap money is over and the COVID years of interest rates hovering close to zero are a thing of the past. Well, let me rephrase that. Interest rates at 0.5% are a thing of the past. However, most of the billions and billions of dollars borrowed at that sort of rate by both government and us, the households, remain on loan books somewhere. The problem is they're now attracting interest rates with a 5 in front of them at the very least. Hence, the cost of servicing such debt has grown at least tenfold in the last few years and looks likely to grow higher still. And for governments, that means interest payments will soon become the second most expensive line item in their budget papers. For households, it means covering the mortgage becomes that much harder, eating into a greater slice of mum and dad's take-home pay, and in some cases, now consuming close to 50% of it. And it's not just the mortgage belt that's getting clobbered. It's also many small businesses who've borrowed using variable interest payments who, while their repayments increase, are being forced to adjust to a retail environment where the discretionary spend, as we touched on earlier, is under pressure because their customers are being forced to put more of their money into their home loan. In other words, it becomes a bit of a vicious cycle where shop fronts, no longer able to absorb rising costs, are made to increase prices just to cover their exposure at a time when their clients are thinking harder than ever about whether to go and make that next purchase. Inflation colliding with declining consumer sentiment is the basis of that recently much spoken of term, stagflation. And once the rot sets in, it's hard to shake it off. Now, in contrast to the reality on the high street and the mortgage belt, in a land far, far away where the grass is green and beautiful princesses ride on unicorns beneath ivory towers, Jim Chalmers was yesterday telling anyone who still listens that Australia is in a wonderful position and very competitive on every metric compared with the rest of the world. In fact, that if the RBA hikes rates today, we'll have the second highest cash rate among all the advanced economies. Well, that one must have escaped his attention, you see, because in Jim's storybook, it's the evil kingdom of Iran that's causing whatever inflationary problems we might be facing. You see, luckily for us, we've got the good King Albanese and his Knights of the Sustainable Fair Trade Carbon Offset Cabinet Table to shield us from the fallout. But you see, the readers of many a fairy tale know, all too well, that often the villain is actually a lot closer to home than the innocent maiden first realises. The example in the case of Snow White, of course, it's the stepmother. And in the case of contemporary Australia, it's actually Chalmers himself and his addiction to spending. Now, his equivalent of the poisoned apple are the deficits projected all the way out to 2066, the never-ending stimulus, counterproductive industrial relations policies, and above-inflation pay rises to unionised workforces. Obviously, in the labour mindset, all of that is about supporting workers during the cost of living crisis. But you see, in reality, in the real world, the cumulative effect is to only exacerbate and prolong that crisis. Now, I suspect each night before he goes to bed, Dr. Chalmers stares into the magic mirror somewhere in the bowels of the Treasury building and asks something like, "Mirror, mirror on the wall, who's the intergenerational fairness of them all?" And captured by Labour think, as the Treasury now seems to be, I've got no doubt that the magic mirror will reply, "Oh, you, dear Treasurer, are the fairest of all, with redistributive policies that'll stand forever tall," or something like that. Well, if only AI could hack the mirror, it might actually give a more honest response. Because you see, in truth, intergenerational fairness is actually best achieved by doing the hard work that tames inflation, boosts productivity, and steadies the fiscal ship. Overseeing a show that gives Happy the right to work from home whilst Grumpy's ability to negatively gear that home is restricted, Dopey's hex debt is wiped, Doc's marginal tax rates eaten by bracket creep, Bashful's job at the coal mine's under threat, and Sleepy's over 65's private health rebate is removed, or whilst turning a blind eye to Sneezy's little black market cigarette side hustle, well, that's no way to run an economy or a society. It's crude us versus themism, and it's making every dwarf in the forest poorer. And to add to the malaise, we've now got the ACTU wanting to do away with the Internationale and replace it with a new song. It goes a bit like this. "Hi-ho, hi-ho, it's off to a four-day week we go, but we'll get paid for five with more RDOs. Hi-ho, hi-ho." And you're just left to shake your head. You see, alas, making everything worse is the fact that in the face of all of this, It seems as though both the Liberal opposition and the business community are powerless to stop the drift. As I said just a moment ago, back in the real world, if the RBA raises the cash rate again this afternoon, it'll mean Australia will have the second highest official interest rate among the advanced economies of the world, second only to Iceland. At 4.6%, we'll be paying more than the Americans at 4%, the British at 3.75%, the Eurozone at 2.5%, the New Zealanders at 2.75%, the Canadians are at 2.25%. I mean, some of our nearest economic rivals, such as Singapore, are paying as little as 1.45%. Obviously, all of these nations face the same challenges that we do when it comes to the exposure of the Iran war and the consequent economic impact of higher fuel prices, Strait of Hormuz and all of that. But their households will be less exposed to soaring interest payments on their mortgages. Now, Dr. Chalmers should be made to explain why that is. As we've discussed on the show, in fact, just last week with David Murray, David Kosh, our own resident financial guru, Blake Wint, it's getting to the point where interest rate hikes are actually losing their potency in the fight against inflation, because whilst they hurt the man with a mortgage, they fail to target the core driver of Australia's inflationary bubble, which is combined government spending. Now, the mums and dads of middle Australia have tightened the fiscal belt about as much as possible. They're down to the last punch hole now. A couple more rate hikes and some will go under. In other words, they've done their bit. They've cut spending, tried to increase savings and exercise financial restraint. But the populists on the government benches have shown no such discipline, despite their claims of prudence. As Chris Richardson reminded us recently, whatever improvement we might have seen to the projected budget deficits has come to thanks to a once-in-a-lifetime $400 billion commodities wave, more so than any deliberate fiscal restraint or reform engineered by Canberra. And the fact that despite such a wave of royalties, the budget remains in deep deficit, well, that's proof enough that real spending restraint is non-existent. Now, incredibly, despite those rivers of gold pouring into Treasury, the average Australian, you and me, is now poorer and less productive than they were a decade ago. I mean, it almost defies logic, but I guess that's inflation for you. So, Australia, come 2:30, brace for impact, and then prepare for the spin.
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0: Thanks for the feedback. Keep it coming in, 0460 873 873. I mean, you know, you don't want to make light of a situation where people are going to be forced to pay more money, but the fairy tale analogy, I think, is pretty close to the mark, because there are people in positions of power. They've been out there talking a lot the last 48 hours because I think they know where the rates are about to go, and they're trying to, you know, recalibrate the narrative. They're trying to reframe it as not being so much a domestic issue than just, well, look, we're caught up in the tailwinds of a global economic uptick in inflation and so on and so forth. But, you know, a lot of what they talk, I think, is fairyland stuff. You know, it does come from the land where princesses ride around on unicorns and they've got golden braids and... You know, it's not the real world. The real world, where the dry economists just sort of tell it like it is, are saying that from a government, state and federal point of view, we are simply spending our way to poverty. And yet we keep doing it. We keep doing it. So, you know, that's that. 131873. G'day, Jack.
10: How you doing?
0: Mate, I'm well. Hope you are too.
10: I'm not too bad. Look, I'm a 65-year-old, as is my wife, retiring, being a veteran, and we think we've paid our taxes.
0: Yep.
10: We see the way that older people in particular are being treated by the government as disgusting. And we've been exploring, following meeting a friend of ours who lives in Thailand.
0: Oh, yes.
10: We're going up there for a month's trial in April, and he's living there, and he's renting a two-bedroom house on the beach, fully furnished, for $600 a month.
0: Wow.
10: Internet's about $20 a month. You walk down the street at night, no one cooks dinner in Thailand. So you walk down the street, you have fresh seafood, sit on the beach. For $2.50. The cost of living per adult per month is about $1,200.
0: Okay. Total. Yeah. And so if you've got a bit of super or something, you're covered, hey?
10: Yeah. So whereas here it might last us 10 years, it's going to last 25 there.
0: Yeah. The only concern I would have would be, I was just going to say, the only concern I might have, because I know a lot of people that are thinking or have done this, is around healthcare. But that's, I only say that because I simply have no idea about the Thai medical system. But I'm sure you can get Michael, pretty good cover.
10: Yeah, Michael, we've investigated that also. And there's about 20,000 Australian retirees now living in Thailand.
0: Mm-hmm.
10: Our healthcare now is cut the whatever you call it. We used to get a bit of a relief. How he's now cut that for seniors. We've done the analysis on having, and we've lived in Singapore for a couple of years also in the past working there. The international healthcare and their healthcare in general in Thailand, is cheaper than what we're paying for St. Luke's here.
0: There you go. There you go. Yeah, look, I remember Jack doing overnights for many years, and I would get a few calls from Aussie expats that were living in Thailand and Vietnam and these sort of places. I mean, the time zone worked a little better for them, I guess. And they said, look, we moved up here. We're retired. You know, we live a fairly simple but rather luxurious life, if that makes sense. And it doesn't cost us much at all, you know, and... So why would we slug it out in the rental market or trying to maintain a home in Brisbane or Sydney and have nothing left over to actually have a life when we can live like a king over here?
10: True.
0: Yep, it's Look, all strength to you, Jack. And if you do make the move, I'd love you to give me a buzz and just let me know how you settle in over there, because it's, you know, economically, I see why people would do it. I mean, culturally, it still is a shift and you've got to get used to it. And it's not easy leaving your roots. But anyway, look, I'd love for you to call when you do make the move. And I hope your little transition period goes as planned. Thank you, Jack. 131-873, the open line number. Every day it seems I get, well, not every day, but certainly every week it seems I get another email from the office of Paul Scully, who's the Minister for Planning and Public Spaces in New South Wales. And Paul's main job at the moment, I think, is to drive the new housing, speaking of which, the new housing that's required to obviously take a bit of pressure out of the market. And the lever that the state government in Sydney seems to be pulling a lot is this State Significant Development, SSD lever, which in essence overrides the councils. Okay. Now, this has certainly seen a rather dramatic uptick in development approvals, but at what cost to democracy, community consultation, so on and so forth? In fact, I had a note from a very eloquent woman who wrote me a note from Woollahra in Sydney's eastern suburbs. I've just got it in the mail today. Very concerned about what is going to happen there, the changing nature, what will happen when all the towers go in, because they're going in. They're going in. And look, two-fifths of none of that will be affordable. I mean, there's no such thing as affordable housing in Woollahra. But, you know, we're being told, oh, there'll be affordable housing, there'll be these things for critical staff. And I'll believe that when I see it. But what we are going to see is a very, very significant further densification and change of the nature of Woollahra. Now, change isn't necessarily bad, but you've got to bring the community with you. And I'm not sure any of that's really happening. The latest email today says a further 15 projects have been declared as state significant developments. This is New South Wales, following recommendations from the Housing Delivery Authority. Of these, 14 in metropolitan Sydney, one's in regional New South Wales. If all are lodged and approved, it says, the proposed developments could create 4,346 new homes. That's units, of course, across the state, including affordable housing. But here is the real number. There are now 499 state significant development HDA proposals with the potential to create more than 154,000 new homes. Now, you know, I think some people would say in certain circumstances, recalcitrant councils, whatever, okay, state government, come in, exercise a bit of your muscle and have something move on here. We can't have complete stagnation. But 499 state significant development HDA proposals now, if all of that goes through, the better part of 154,000 additional units, that's all rather rapid. It does look like the steamroll over to the top of democracy to yours truly. 24 of these, we're told, have been approved, unlocking more than 4,400 homes, of which 11 projects have already started construction. They say SSD applications have now been lodged for a further 75 projects, representing about 32,400 potential homes. I keep saying units. It's units, people. So, you know, they're going hard on this. As I said, every few weeks, days, you get another one of these. X thousand more have been approved through this mechanism. Now, I share all of that because someone who lives in the Canada Bay region and that whole area around Five Dock and Burwood and all that part of that, they're getting a hell of a lot of apartments coming. And in an area, it's in the case of Five Dock, which really doesn't have any high rise, it has no high rise at all. They're about to get stacks. And there was a note in the local council news thing that was sent to me, Canada Bay, who's, and this is from the mayor, I assume, who says the City of Canada Bay is calling on the New South Wales government to ensure major housing and population growth across the area is matched by investment in the infrastructure and services communities need. And this is the key. So we keep talking in housing about the missing middle. Well, when it comes to all of these SSDs and everything else that's being turbocharged from Macquarie Street, what we really should be talking about is the missing infrastructure that goes with it. I mean, okay, you can put 3 gazillion houses in Five Dock, but if you don't expand the public school and create new parks and widen the roads, it's going to become a mess. You can do it in Woollahra. Same story. Doesn't matter where you are. Churn and burn the postcode. It's the same story. You got to do the infrastructure, ideally, before you put in the housing. Prepare, as we said yesterday, rather than retrofit. As they say in this article, Canada Bay expected to experience the largest proportional increase in high-density housing of any local government area in New South Wales through these Housing Delivery Authority declared developments. These are the ones we've just been speaking about. There are currently 7,129 dwellings proposed through HDA declared developments in the city of Canada Bay, equivalent to almost 77 additional dwellings for every existing 1,000 residents. The mayor said council had a long history of supporting new housing, but growth needed to be properly supported. As he said, and this is Michael Menger, the mayor, he said, quote, Canada Bay has never walked away from its responsibility to provide more housing. We have been doing our part for decades, but more housing has to come with the infrastructure that makes communities work. As he says, and I quote, our residents need to know that schools, health services, roads, public transport, open space and community facilities will keep pace with the growth being planned for our area. Well, the fact is, it's not happening. It's not happening. And the mayor is quite right to point it out. And I'm sure the mayor of Canada Bay speaks for the mayor of Woollahra and the mayor of all over Sydney. It's not happening. Now, you know, some would say, well, good on the state government. They're finally getting some shovels in the ground. And, okay, that's part of the job. I mean, that they're just... I'm not attacking the state government per se. I mean, they're simply the middleman being pressured to do something because the federal government can't control migration. But be that as it may, there's no point then saying, oh, we'll just sort of Pontius Pilate, wash our hands. Oh, yeah, everyone can build here. Yeah, 1,000 metres. Yeah, what it do, where you want. Towers everywhere. State significant development. Council, shh, you just sit in the corner. Be good boys. No point doing all of that. And they're not putting in the new schools, the new hospital wards, the new parks, the wider roads, the off-street parking. And believe me, it is not happening. What mess are we creating? 20 to 1.
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11: Hello, Michael. The building fire at Lakemba, which has had a section of Canterbury Road closed for most of the day, well, still the case. It's closed, Canterbury Road that is, between Dennis and Haldon Streets. Behind Tempe, there's a breakdown on Airport Drive near New Link Road, and Barara Waters Ferry is going to be out of service until 7 this evening. Liverpool Road, little bit of a stumble at Ashfield, and there's enough traffic to notice on the rest of the Hume Highway out to Liverpool. No particular spots that are worth avoiding. I'm Steve Carline on Sydney's 2GB.
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0: Well, footy fans, I think you know every word of Sweet Caroline, don't you? But now it's time to meet the man who wrote it. A Beautiful Noise, the Neil Diamond musical, is coming to the Sydney Lyric this November, created in collaboration with Neil Diamond himself. This is the incredible true story of the kid from Brooklyn who became one of the world's most beloved songwriters. Featuring the songs that in the end defined a generation, including Cherry Cherry and Cracklin' Rosie, this is a night of pure feel-good nostalgia. Now, as we've told you, Melbourne's already raving about this. 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
9: 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That's cat with a K.
0: 16 to 1, Stephanie De Pasqua, who's actually the Liberal MP for Des Moines, that takes in parts of Five Dock and Canada Bay, has phoned through. Stephanie, good to speak.
20: Hi, Michael. Good afternoon.
0: Yeah, you probably just heard what I was saying there about what Mayor Menga had to say in a local community pamphlet. I think the point he raises is very true, is it not?
20: Oh, it's absolutely true. Mayor Megna's got a pamphlet coming out. I'm on a Unity ticket with him. Soon my community newsletter will show just the scale of the development proposed for the city of Canada Bay, and as you say, without any infrastructure, not a single dollar for Concord Hospital. You know, we're getting 60,000 more homes proposed in the next 15 years. It's development we've never seen before, and that's all well and good, but where is the infrastructure? Not a single dollar for Concord Hospital. They're proposing to close Concord Fire Station. You know, there's traffic mess in Des Moines on Victoria Road, no upgrades to the roads. Really, it's out of control, Michael.
0: Well, I agree. So 60,000 new residents, let's say on average 2.5 people per home / unit. So that's what, 210,000 additional human beings in, what, a decade? Yeah, I mean, Concord Hospital, God bless it, but I mean, it's pretty much stretched to the limit as it is. Off-street parking, I mean, you know, all of these issues, local schools, where other than sticking demountables on the last square inch of whatever blade of grass is left, what's the solution here?
20: Well, the solution has to be, you know, slowing down the rate that we have. I mean, the rate of development that we're seeing. I mean, I follow the planning portal. Almost every single day, there is a new state significant development for Canada Bay, whether it's roads, Concord West, Five Dock, you know, Burwood North Precinct, you name it, there is development coming across our community. You've got to say to the community, if you want them to, you know, accept the development coming, you've got to say to the community, we want to work with you. You know, here's the promised schools. Here's what we think for open space. And that's just not happening. You know, until such a time that we can get the infrastructure for our community, we've got to say, hold on a minute, what's happening here?
0: I agree. And look, surely, I know it's not the Australian way, Stephanie, but the infrastructure's got to come first, doesn't it? I mean, you know, when the United Kingdom, when London built the surrounding suburbs as they went out, they had the metro line go out, and then they built the communities that would then service or be used or serviced by that metro to commute to the city to work or whatever. I mean, it seems here we're building all the flats and then thinking, oh, actually, okay, we're going to need another school. Where are we going to do that? Oh, let's stick that on the 48th floor or something. Yeah, I mean, it seems to all be the wrong way around.
20: Absolutely. It's planning on the fly. Where is the vision? Where is the vision to build the community, you know? And the reality is, Michael, I think we need to talk about the fact that not everybody wants to live in a unit as well.
0: No.
20: So where is the vision for Sydney? You know, that's really what our team will put forward, a vision for Sydney.
0: Good. Well, stay in touch. Look, I'm glad you phoned in. Thank you for that. Stay in touch, and we'll keep pushing this issue because it's one that resonates very broadly, I know. Thank you for that. Michael's actually in Five Dock. Hi, Michael.
21: Yes, hi, Michael. How are you doing?
0: All right, mate. What's your take on this?
21: Yeah, well, my take, mate. Look, I live in Five Dock down on Lyons Road, and trying to get out of Five Dock during school time with Rosebank is absolutely a nightmare. You can't move, you can't get on the Lyons Road, you're in a shitting traffic. There's no infrastructure. If we're bringing 60,000 more units in, times that, say, about three, four people living in them, it's going to be ridiculous. How are we meant to get around? Buses are going to be full. The metro station is not going to be open until 2030. There could be more delays. It's just not going to work. Like, they knocked down all the buildings behind the school there and building big high-rise units, and what are they going to do? Imagine the traffic there on Queens Road trying to get out every morning. It'd be a nightmare.
0: Well, the traffic on Queens Road's already a disaster because it's one lane. I know it reasonably well. It's one lane in each direction. They're what's that, the Kings Bays precinct or something? And then they're a bit further down the road, they're building something that looks like it belongs in the sands of Dubai. That's going to be similar density. I simply don't know how it's practical.
21: It's not practical, Michael. And seriously, this is why we need to do some zoning and get people more further out west and build out there, because we can build the infrastructure, the new roads. We can't just knock down everything in Five Dock and make new roads. It's not for everyone. I don't want to live in a unit. I don't want a developer knocking on my door and saying, here's $5 million, get out and move to, Maryland's west. You know, I like it here, and I'm not happy. I'm not happy. I've spoken with Stephanie many times. She understands where I'm coming from, and she's trying her best. She is really, really amazing.
0: Look, I'm told she's a good local member, but she's in the opposition. I mean, this is the problem. Unless you get a change of government, you're not going to get a change of policy. Thank you for the call, Michael. Carlo, g'day.
1: Hi. Thanks for your time. I just think there probably needs to be a little bit of clarity in terms of infrastructure. I mean, Woollahra has got existing Edgecliff Station. They're proposing a new Woollahra Station. They've just finished the West Connects Tunnel, $20 billion odd there, and that's under capacity still at the moment. There's the metro coming in. I mean, Canada Bay is going to have at least three metro stops. Roads, there's plenty of open space already at roads, and there's no doubt there's going to be some areas which are going to be under pressure and already are under pressure, but I think just needs to be a little bit of clarity in terms of the discussion about infrastructure. And to be honest, councils have had a lot of time to deliver infrastructure. They've been collecting taxes from developers for decades. Mm-hmm. I mean, if they wanted infrastructure, they could have done a lot about it a lot sooner. We all probably wished, even if you were to turn off the immigration tap tonight, as of right now, there is still going to be a crisis, and it's not a headline. There is a housing crisis. It's a genuine crisis.
0: I quite agree. Yes.
1: It's still going to be for the next 10 years. So there's something, rather than people always complaining about development, maybe they need to offer alternatives.
0: Well, yes, I don't disagree. And I don't think too many people are necessarily just anti-development. There is an aspect of that, I get it. But I think a lot of people would say, okay, if we're to have the development and we're to have greater density, we've still got to maintain a quality of life. And that quality of life is movability, it's serviceability as far as schools and hospitals and critical infrastructure is concerned. It's simple things like being able to park a second car, because most families have two, if not three. I'm pretty confident, Carlo, a lot of that is not really being considered in this rush to build.
1: I'm not so sure that's the case. I don't think all families are going to have two or three cars. We've only got the one car. And like I said, there's metros coming in. Canada Bay is going to have three stops. There's the West Connect. So there is some infrastructure. Look, we'd all like more. We'd all like the gold standard. But are we going to wait for the gold standard and let housing get any worse?
0: I take that. And your glass half full, and that's to be commended. But I'm not sure that having off-street parking is considered the gold standard. I mean, I don't think that's a particularly first world preoccupation. I think that's just sensible planning, isn't it?
1: Gold standard. Three cars are definitely gold standard.
0: No, off-street parking. Even if you live in a unit, you've got one car, there's no guarantee you're going to get a garage.
1: There's no guarantee. I think there's a very high likelihood that you will get at least one car space.
0: I can tell you for absolute certain, Carlo, there's not. Because if you actually look very carefully at a lot of these big developments being proposed, including the one over the back of the radio station here, they have made an absolute public statement that there will be hardly any off-street parking. It certainly will not be one per unit, and councils like Inner West are changing it in Sydney. Mate, I've got to run. Thank you for the call.
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0: News just around the corner. Now, don't forget the 2026 NRL Telstra Premiership Grand Final days this Sunday, October 4th, at a Coors Stadium, Sydney Olympic Park. The Panthers and the Redcliffe Dolphins in the state championship, Roosters and Broncos in the women's grand final, and then the Roosters and the Knights, the NRL Grand Final, to see who lifts the Proven Summons Trophy. Now, of course, 2GB and the NRL are giving you the chance to be there live, so stay listening for the cue to call later in my show, and when you hear it, you'll have to call the prize line, and you could win a double pass to be there on Sunday to witness history.
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11: The Prince's Motorway has a north-facing breakdown in everyone's favourite breakdown spot. That's heading up Mount Ousley near New Mount Pleasant Road. The building fire at Lakemba, no changes. Still have a stretch of Canterbury Road closed between Dennis and Halden Streets. That's both directions. A truck and car have crashed on Wentworth Avenue, Pagewood, near Baker Street. M4 and M5, they're handling pretty much everything our east and westbound traffic can give them. I'm Steve Carline on your traffic leader, 2GB.
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13: It's 1 o'clock. Good afternoon. I'm Madeline McNeil. The Prime Minister says his engagement with OpenAI has been constructive following a major cyber attack. The tech giant has apologised after one of its agents breached four government websites, including Medicare. OpenAI's Chief Strategy Officer will appear before a parliamentary committee into artificial intelligence next week. Anthony Albanese says investigations into the incident are still underway.
14: OpenAI have been very constructive and open in engaging in that process, and I welcome that. Artificial intelligence can improve economic growth, improve our productivity, but there are risks.
13: The Reserve Bank is widely tipped to hike interest rates when the board delivers its decision this afternoon. Market analysts believe rates will rise 25 basis points to hit a 15-year high of 4.6%. If the increase happens, it means homeowners will pay about $100 or so extra on the average mortgage. The police commissioner has promised to better protect officers following the death of a 20-year-old constable in a car crash in Sydney's inner suburbs. Mia Lay has been honoured at a Police Remembrance Day service in Sydney. Commissioner Mal Lanyon says he won't speculate on the critical incident investigation, but they will work to reduce the risks for police.
15: When I spoke to the family yesterday, one of my undertakings to them, despite any outcome out of the investigation, a life like Mia's can't be lost in vain. We will take lessons out of it.
13: Eight major beauty retailers, including Mecca and Sephora, have been ordered to stop supplying 12 products containing plastic microbeads. The tiny particles found in products like body exfoliators were banned by the New South Wales Environment Protection Authority almost 4 years ago. The EPA's Claire Miles says it's disappointing these problematic plastics are still on shelves.
29: These products can actually accumulate other contaminants, and they're often really, really small and escape our wastewater treatment system. So then they enter the environment and can then get taken up into the food chain.
13: Five men arrested near a UK airbase over a potential terror plot have now been released on bail. The British citizens were taken into custody on suspicion of explosive offences and preparation of a terrorist act. RAF Fairford is used by the United States as part of operations in Iran. Also making news, firefighters have brought a blaze inside a furniture store at Lakemba in Sydney's southwest under control, and a proposal to build a data centre on Sydney's north shore has been withdrawn following pushback from the local community. In finance, the All Ords is trading up 10 points at 88.65. One Australian dollar is buying 70.17 US cents.
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2: Good afternoon. Newcastle captain Kalyn Ponga has praised Nathan Cleary's defence of hooker Phoenix Crossland after he was subject to online abuse. Crossland will learn his fate tonight at the judiciary for the hip drop tackle which shattered Cleary's ankle. Tonight's second Socceroos friendly against Brazil at Suncorp Stadium will serve as a homecoming for rising star Lucas Harrington. The Queenslanders signed a five-year deal with Premier League side Hull FC. Socceroos coach Tony Popovich says the 19-year-old is on the way up.
3: He's developing, and he's since the World Cup going to the Premier League, getting minutes now against Brazil, a confident young man defending against the very best.
2: And in motorsport, reigning Bathurst champion Matt Payne is leaving the door open on leaving supercars to head overseas in 2028. The Ford driver has been linked to a Chevrolet drive at the end of his contract. That's sport. I'm Adam Hawes.
13: It's 1:04. That's the latest news and sport.
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11: In the news, Madeline just mentioned fire is getting on top of a building fire at Lakemba. That's the good news. Bad news, Canterbury Road does remain closed between Dennis and Halden Streets. We've had a truck and car crash on Wentworth Avenue, Pagewood, and two of three eastbound lanes are closed near the lift shop. At Macquarie Fields, a crash on Brook Street outside James Meehan Oval, and as you head up Mount Ousley near New Mount Pleasant Road, a north-facing breakdown on the Prince's Motorway. I'm Steve Carline on your traffic leader, 2GB.
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13: Mostly sunny with nor'easterly winds up to 25 kilometres per hour. Sunny tomorrow, 12 to 25 degrees in the city, 9 to 31 in the west. Looking ahead, sunny Thursday, a shower or two developing Friday and showers Saturday. Right now in town, it's 21 degrees. The same at Bankstown and Campbelltown. It's 19 degrees at Gosford and Lucas Heights. I'm Madeline McNeil. There'll be more news at 1:30 on your news leader, Sydney's 2GB.
1: Now, across Australia. Yeah. Back to Afternoons with Michael McLaren. Yeah.
0: 7 past 1, thanks for being there with us today. So many texts coming through, appreciate all of those. 0460873873. We did mention on the show, because someone actually tipped me off about this fellow last week being a bit of a talent, Young Miller. I think his real name's Levi Nikoloff, but he goes by the stage name Young Miller. And Northern Territory hip-hop artist. Anyway, he was been on The Voice. He won it, I think. He crowned the winner, was it last night, 2026 season. It's extraordinary personal story as well, a story of adversity and

0: Peter, good day.
1: Oh, hi there, Michael.
0: Hey, Peter.
1: Your fellow rang up earlier about moving to Thailand, and I'll be doing the same thing.
0: Mm-hmm. Okay, yep.
1: I got a mate who's been up there for 10 years and living quite happily on his Australian pension. But for me, Australia's finished. We've got no manufacturing industry. Our currency's dropped 20 cents in the last few years. Defence Force is barely functional. Our health system isn't working well. Our education is producing results lower than Azerbaijan. Our national character is being sabotaged by foreigners from within. I paid a year and a half's pay for my first house. Now the kids are paying 9 years' pay.
0: Yeah,
1: there's no reason for me to stay here.
0: And look, those with the ability to up and move, well, I think the previous gentleman said, 20,000 Australians now of retired age are now living in Thailand? 20,000?
1: Yes.
0: Well,
1: you don't need to speak Thai.
0: I was going to say, you won't be alone. No. I mean, there'd be a bit of a business model for the Australian club or something if they set up over there. They'd be doing good. Well, now, you obviously haven't moved. When are you thinking of making the move?
1: It'll be in the first quarter of next year.
0: Okay, and you've already secured the place, have you, on the whole thing?
1: No, not yet. No, I'll do that when I get there.
0: All right.
1: But,
0: okay.
1: It'll be another 4 or 5 months.
0: All right. Well, Peter, all luck to you, mate. I hope it works out just as you had envisaged. And it's a pity the circumstances, all the reasons why you need to leave the joint. But you know, a lot of Australians of a certain age are saying, look, my retirement income goes so much further in some of these other places. And in the scheme of things, I'm only a short flight back to Australia anyway. But now, I wanted to speak to Major Owen Ether. Had a few words, obviously, yesterday about Victoria Barracks, and he called through. We didn't have time to speak. Owen, always nice to speak.
2: And it's very good of you to have my call, Michael. I've looked at what Miles said on that interview, that infamous interview.
0: Shameful.
2: And he's really taken the gloves off and shown his real spots, if I can mix my metaphors.
0: Mm.
2: I've never seen anything from a minister of the Crown so crowded with odious deceit and sneering contempt for the members of the Australian Defence Force and veterans. And it was encapsulated in the sentence he said, "The ADF is not a heritage organisation." That should be put up and shown to the members of the ADF to show how little the responsible minister has regard for what they do and what they're going to be asked to do.
0: Well, I agree. And of all the institutions in this country, like, I understand the ADF is not the National Trust, but of all the institutions in this country, surely the ADF would be right at the apex when it comes to tradition, history, heritage, and keeping all of that alive in what they do every day.
2: Well, absolutely. It's you're convincing. I'm not trying to not convincing, but you've got to continually support the morale of the soldiers, sailors, and airmen and airwomen, I should say, as well. They're going to be asked at some stage or another. Possibly not all of them, and not all of them as much as some of the members. But it boils down to this. When you might be ordered to do something that you may not live through, you've got to do it and be prepared to do it. That's what the heritage and the tradition and all of the other aspects of spirit go to support. For instance, why do we celebrate Anzac Day? Have an Australian War Memorial. And one instance, the Australian slouch hat in the army. That all expressions and respect for the value of tradition and history.
0: That's right. That's right. That's right. And of course, that famous line, about those that fail to learn the lessons of history. Probably nowhere more so is that relevant than when we talk about the armed forces. Just before you go, that there was a throwaway line. It hasn't been replayed much yet, I don't think, that Miles used. Words to the effect, look, there's a couple of old retired generals that probably like sort of, you know, bouncing around the walls, but, you know, this isn't fit for contemporary military activity. But you might have had people like you in mind, Owen. What do you say to him?
2: I'm glad you brought that subject up. How dismissive of of

0: the effort, training, experience, and toughness a soldier has to go through to get to the level of general. He's also wrong. He's saying that it's some kind of a retirement village for retired generals. There's one general there. He's the general officer commanding a forces command. And forces command, as well as the other operating units, they have about 800 all ranks. That general commands all of the operational units in the Australian Army that are prepared to deploy at 72 hours notice. Now, that's a key role that would be very difficult to replace effectively anywhere else in Sydney. And as far as generals are concerned, it's a deplorable dismissal. My father was a general, but I won't go there. People can look up his surname and see what he did. Could I mention two generals that I have the greatest respect for that most people wouldn't know?
1: Yeah.
0: One is Tom Daley, who ended his career as chief of the army, or in those days, chief of the general staff. He was in that role during the whole of the Vietnam War. Tom was famous for walking into the office of the Minister for the Army, Malcolm Fraser at the time, and tearing strips off him over political things that Malcolm wanted to do with the soldiers. He's a fighting general himself. He commanded a battalion in Borneo in the Second World War, and fought in other roles in the Middle East and New Guinea. This is the kind of man he was. One night after a very tragic incident where a grenade went off in a truck full of young soldiers, and a number of were killed, both national service and regulars, Tom took it in the way that a good soldier should do, and in the way that he would want to set as an example for others to see, firmly, with dignity, and with restraint. That night, someone came upon him walking in the dark near his house. He was weeping for the young men who died, and they died because they lived up to the traditions that this man is so intent on destroying and demeaning. My apologies.
1: Please, Owen, don't apologise. Don't apologise. The emotion in your voice is genuine, and I know you are speaking on behalf of many, many others that have served this nation with distinction, who equally just cannot understand why the government, led by Richard Miles in this case, is going down this line of thinking. We'll keep fighting to stop it as best as we can, and we'll keep speaking, all right? It's always wonderful to speak with you.
0: Thanks, and I do appreciate the opportunity to put these points out there. Could I say, those who are listening, they've now got to get off their backsides.
1: Yes, their ass. Yes.
0: Far be it from me to use that word. Get in touch with your politicians, whether they're Labor or Liberal. Write to them. Send an email. There's a big gathering at HMAS Penguin on the 11th of October. I hope there's something similar being organised for Victoria Barracks. Pardon me. I'll be there, I can assure you. And everyone else who is concerned about the way the Defence Force is being demeaned by this trashy and classless sale of priceless assets.
1: Well said. Thank you, Owen. Major Owen Ether, a regular contributor on this issue and always very valuable when he does. 131873. We'll take a break. When we come back, incredible story. 40 years today, the anniversary of John Farnham releasing the 1986 album Whispering Jack. I'll speak with Christy Ellie straight after this.
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1: Well, iconic sounds, and that's because today marks a special day. So it was on this day 40 years ago that the music legend John Farnham released that 1986 album, Whispering Jack. Now, it wasn't just a hit, it became an absolute showstopper. It was actually to become the highest-selling album in Australian music history by local artists. It spent an incredible 25 weeks at number one, transformed John Farnham into a national icon. Now, of course, he had enjoyed some success, but that had faded. It often does. And this was really the launch of the second coming, really, the second chapter of John Farnham's incredible career. But to get there, well, as you can appreciate, like with all of these sort of legendary tales, it wasn't a linear situation. There were some incredible twists and turns and a lot of bravery put on the line, not just by John, but by Glenn Wheatley and some other very iconic names. But here we are, 40 years on, and the impact of that album on our culture simply can't be underestimated. I wanted to just speak a little more about it. The veteran music journalist, Christy Eliezer, with me on the line. Christy, wonderful of you to join me. Thank you for your time.
12: Thanks, Michael. How are you?
1: I'm well, thank you. I'm well. Let's go back 40 years, which does seem ridiculous, doesn't it? But 1986... and the work that, well, really the better part of a year's work, 1985, a lot of the recording started, I think. It hits the shelves. Not an instant success, though, was it?
12: Not exactly, but I think everyone knew that it was going to build up to something fantastic. Because you've got to remember that a year before it came out, Farnham, one of the great voices to come out of this country, was absolutely broke. He had made some not great business decisions, including investing in a restaurant, even though he had no background in running a restaurant. Mm. So he was broke. He had sold his house. He had to sell his car. He was renting in a Melbourne suburb called Bulleen in a house that he hated. And so that was that's one of the things about You're the Voice. And Whispering Jack is there's no sense of that panic that was happening around that time. And even though a lot of people really, really liked Farnham as a person, no record company would touch him at that time.
1: So then, in comes Glenn. So Glenn Wheatley's the manager, and look, Glenn always had faith, I think, in John. He knew the ability, knew the talent, knew it could be more than it already had been, but obviously knew financially something had to change. Behind the scenes, all of this is going on. But to put it together, it's obviously an expensive exercise. As the story is now well known, Glenn goes and mortgages his own home, I think to the value of about $150,000, to fund this album. I mean, that is one hell of a punt on your star, isn't it?
12: Well, absolutely. And also, the great thing about Whispering Jacks is that there were a lot of happy accidents that made it what it was. The original plan was that it was going to be produced by an American guy called David Foster, very much in demand in America. And he basically told Wheatley and Farnham, I'll give you 3 weeks. That's it. And Wheatley made the great decision of saying, nah, we'll pass on you because we need a lot more time to put this together. At one point, they were actually listening to 50 songs a day to find the best song.
1: Wow.
12: And You're the Voice was number 2,000.
1: Well, persistence paid off, clearly.
12: Well, as soon as they heard it, they knew this was it.
1: Yeah.
12: But the funny thing is, the bloke who did most of the writing of that song didn't want Farnham to record it. He initially refused permission for John to do it.
1: How did they get him over the line?
12: Well, what happened was this. The guy is a guy called Chris Thompson, who came from New Zealand. He moved to London, played in a couple of bands, including Manfred Mann's Earth Band. And he wrote You're the Voice on the day in London when 150,000 people marched against nuclear power. That's what You're the Voice was about. And anyway, his producer rang and said, oh, we got this bloke in Australia, who's wants to record the song. His name is John Farnham. And Chris Thompson, who remembered the name from a long time ago, says, oh, my God, not him. I'm not going to let him touch my song. I remember him from when he sang a song called Sadie.
1: The Cleaning Lady. Yeah.
12: He's not touching my song. But anyway, they got him over the line. And, boy, I bet he's loving those royalties coming in.
1: I bet he is. It's sort of a story that we've got to go back to 1986. The music industry now is very different. There's streaming, there's all this sort of stuff. Back then, radio was the king. If you wanted to get your popularity up and you wanted to get the records or the CDs actually being sold, you had to be big on radio. And I think, to be fair, today FM might have been the first to play You're the Voice as a single. I think it was certainly one of those Sydney stations. And then people said, gee, I like that. You know, the phones start ringing and people start calling other radio stations saying, I tell you what, you should be playing this song. And, well, onwards and upwards, eh?
12: Yeah, and that's when it happened. It just exploded all over the place. I remember the first tour they did after the album came out. Initially, Wheatley had suggested, okay, we'll do 2 shows in each of the major cities. And the tour just exploded. I mean, he was out there. They say that if a tour is going to be successful in the first 20 minutes of sales. In this particular case, both the 2 shows in Melbourne sold out within 20 minutes.
1: Mm.
12: So we ended up doing 5 shows in Melbourne, 4 shows in Sydney, and 3 shows each in Brisbane and Adelaide, sold 190,000 tickets and grossed $13 million. That's when they knew that this was going to be a long-term affair.
1: That's probably when Glenn Wheatley thought, gee, I tell you what, $150,000 mortgage was probably a good bet. We keep talking about You're the Voice because, that was the big one, wasn't it, Christy? But a bit there of Pressure Down. I mean, there was, I think, 10 tracks in total on the album, but there were 4 big ones. You're the Voice, Pressure Down, Touch of Paradise, and Reasons. And they've just endured, haven't they?
12: Well, this is why the album's endured, because when you look at it, Whispering Jack is very much a sign of a reflection of the music of the mid-80s, lots of samples and all that. But the album has not dated like a lot of those records that came out of the mid-80s. And the reason is that, because of these songs like this. I've heard, you know, Pressure Down recorded and performed by jazz players, country players. So, you know, these are songs that weren't just a pop song. They were, you know, across the board sort of songs.
1: Yeah. What about the impact on Australia's culture? I mean, I know you write magnificently about how the music industry intersects with the broader society and community. So, I mean, we can look at the sales. We know that it's deeply embedded in the national DNA, but why, particularly that main song, when you say it was written about nuclear disarmament, not a huge issue really in the Australian psyche, I guess, but nonetheless, it's almost like a national anthem, pseudo anthem. What is it about these songs that have touched us?
12: Well, if you listen to the final note that John holds on You're the Voice, I mean, I've heard it so many times, and it still gives me a chill. And it just reminds me what a great, great singer he is. But that whole revival is a good time story, isn't it? It's all about people having faith in you, people willing to put their money into you. You know, it's about mateship, really, when you bring it down to the Australian culture.
1: Yeah.
12: It's about mateship.
1: Yeah.
12: Of standing by you. And, you know, and Farnham repaid weekly, you know, tenfold, but stood by him even when, you know, when there were problems within that relationship.
1: Yeah. I guess just finally then, if I can ask you this, do you think the legend that is John Farnham today, and we know he's got his health battles and the nation puts their collective arms around him and the family, obviously, there was a beautiful concert in Melbourne just last week. But do you think that John Farnham, the legend today, would have been anything like that had Whispering Jack not been released 40 years ago today?
12: No, it wouldn't have. Because as I said, by then he was just another great pop singer who didn't last the distance. But thankfully, he had all these people around him who stood by him, and it was a different story altogether.
1: It's a great story, a wonderful Australian success story. Christy, thank you for sharing some really fascinating insights. I appreciate your time.
12: Take care, John.
1: Not at all. Christy Eliel is, as I said, a veteran music journalist there. 40 years today. 40 years today since the release of Whispering Jack back in 1986.

0: Beautiful music, isn't it? Timeless. 131873. G'day, Don.
1: G'day, Michael.
0: Yeah.
1: Just thinking back over the last few weeks with all the memories that are coming up about John Farnham and this particular Whispering Jack album, we attended a concert in Gosford that was organised by radio station 2GO in Gosford.
0: Yes.
1: I think it was a New Year's Eve, but it was somewhere between Christmas and New Year. And John Farnham sang that song and all those other songs off that album for the very first time in public.
0: Really?
1: It was at
0: Gosford.
1: It was at Adcock Park, West Gosford. Now, I'm hoping somebody will listen that might call in and verify what I'm telling you.
0: Yeah.
1: But
0: yeah.
1: My recollection is very clear because we brought friends down from Newcastle, came and stayed with us for the night. And we all went and we sat on a blanket in the park and we watched it. And my Scottish heritage, I was absolutely astounded when the bagpipes came out
0: Yeah. So you reckon Adcock Park, West Gosford,
1: on the back of my neck standing up, I've got to tell you.
0: I bet they were. All right, well, Don, mate, it sounds like you remember it clear as a bell. I'll see if there's a few others that can back you up for that, but there you go. All right, 1986, Adcock Park, West Gosford. Was that where it all was first publicly performed? 131873. Plenty of texts coming through. This one from Paul, it's a nice note. He says, the best thing about John Farnham, every single song on Whispering Jack and every other album after that, he sings the songs better live. I can't think of any other artist that you could say that about. It's a nice observation. This is from Mitch. He says, I remember the very first time I heard You're the Voice. I was 20, working in Dubbo for a week. I was in my work van and it came on the radio. I remember saying to myself that that was the best song that I've ever heard. Interesting. What's this one from John? He says, hang on, I'm just trying to get a few. There's plenty of texts coming through, so thank you for those. I'll deal with all of those in a moment. We'll take a break. We'll come back with more straight after this.
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3: For the rest of this week, Barara Waters Ferry will be undergoing essential maintenance works between 10 a.m. and 7 p.m. That includes right now. Canterbury Road remains closed between Dennis and Halden Streets. Most of the traffic on Centenary Drive seems to be concentrated north at Strathfield. We have a minor slow spot on Pacific Highway at Chatswood. Old Windsor Road gets a squeeze at Seven Hills, and if you're heading across the harbour, bridge and tunnel are humming. I'm Steve Carline, on your traffic leader, 2GB.
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0: Well, footy fans, I think you know every word of Sweet Caroline, don't you? But now it's time to meet the man who wrote it. A Beautiful Noise, the Neil Diamond musical, is coming to the Sydney Lyric this November, created in collaboration with Neil Diamond himself. 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
3: All right, got a bit of a dispute here on the open line of the text line as to was it West Gosford or was it Hurstville? Scotty on the text says, most definitely the office launch and the first time performed. That's you're the voice. Stallions Hotel, Hurstville. He said, I was there. Scotty. Okay, so there's another one in the mix. don't shoot me. I'm just the middleman. Hello, John.
4: Yeah, hello. As I should say, when John Farnham was announced the Australian of the Year, the funny story is he wasn't Australian at the time, and they had to rush to get his paperwork done. I don't know what year he was Australian of the Year, but they had to rush because he was an English subject.
3: Yes.
4: And they had to rush to get his paperwork done so they could, you know, do the Australian of the Year or whatever. I think it was Australian Day or something like that, but I do this.
3: Australian of the Year is, yes, I think it is the evening before Australia Day, I think, yes.
4: Yeah, something like that, yeah, where they announce all, you know, it'd be a funny thing.
3: I didn't know that story.
4: I think he had about 2 or 3 weeks to get all his paperwork sorted out.
3: Yeah, okay. Well, that's a nice little story to add to the mix. Thank you, John. I appreciate that. Hello, Sally.
5: Hi. Yeah, the gentleman that rang you that said it was at Adcock Park at West Gosford, it was New Year's Eve, and I was at the concert.
3: Okay, and that was the first time you reckon it was ever performed publicly in Australia?
5: 100%. It was the most amazing night. It was fantastic. Yep, I agree 100% with you.
3: Well, you had the picnic rug on the ground. Was it a starry sky, was it, and all that?
5: Well, it's funny because Adcock Park was like netball courts, and it was just amazing. You had your blanket down. It was a great night, and it was definitely New Year's Eve.
3: Something beautifully Australian about all of that atmosphere. Thanks, Sally. Appreciate your call. Hi, Robert. Robert, you there?
6: Yes.
3: Yeah, hi.
6: Hello.
3: Yeah, hi, mate.
6: Yeah. I'd always wanted to go to the Australian Grand Prix, but it was when it was over in Adelaide, but you have extreme airfares and accommodation costs and that, so I didn't. Then when they transferred it to Melbourne, the first time it was there, we went down because we stayed with some friends there. Mm. And we went to the Grand Prix, great time and all sorts of things. And then they said, oh, there's a bit of a concert up in the corner of the paddock up there. So I went up and there was this makeshift wooden stage and there was Ken Farnham singing.
3: No, really?
6: And there were only about 50 to 100 people there. Between songs, you could go up and shake hands with him and talk to him.
3: Well, did you notice the talent that early on, Robert?
6: I should say yes, but I can't remember. I knew who he was.
3: Yeah, yeah.
6: And the fact that he was, you know, putting on this little concert, but it was marvellous.
3: Well, you're a lovely little moment in history there that you and 149 others approximately enjoyed. of course, at the height of the career, 150 people, that'd be the front row. That would be it. There'd be thousands and thousands. Good on you, Robert. Thank you. Lovely to hear from you. 131873. Keep the text coming. 0460873873. 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
2: It's a 1:45. Good to be with you. It is World Heart Day today as well, by the way. A global movement backed by the World Heart Federation. The idea is to shine a spotlight on one of our biggest health threats. You see, the mission is pretty simple. It's to drive awareness around cardiovascular disease and to push communities into action. And it is true, cardiovascular disease remains one of Australia's biggest killers. In fact, right now, an estimated 1.3 million Aussies are living with either a heart, stroke or vascular condition. And that means on average, we lose around 120 lives every single day. One Australian dying every 12 minutes, in other words. And this year, the message is don't miss a beat. It's a good idea, good message, easy one to remember. It's a warning to stop ignoring those early signs before it's too late. It's something that Professor Dr. Ross Walker, our resident cardiologist and host of course, Healthy Living, often shares with audiences on the weekends. And Dr. Ross is on the line. Good to speak with you again, Ross.
3: Michael, it's always lovely to talk to you, my friend.
2: It's an important issue, isn't it? World Heart Day today. I mean, you know about this better than most, but it's one of those things that, yep. You know, if it's inside the body, I think a few of us just take it for granted and we don't notice the signs in the way that we would a cut or a bruise or something on the external.
3: And see, the interesting thing is most people do ignore the signs and almost everyone gets a warning. They did a study of 22 squash players who dropped dead suddenly on the court. 21 out of 22 had told a doctor or a relative in the week before that they had chest pain, but the chest pain was ignored. They thought it was indigestion or they pulled a muscle playing squash or whatever.
2: Yep.
3: And this is the point. We should never ignore any symptoms at all, from the tip of your nose to your belly button you're not sure about. Get it checked out.
2: Okay. Well, on that then, what about some people say, oh, well, I think it was indigestion. I mean, you don't want to be racing off to the GP for no reason. It's not free, unlike what the Prime Minister tells us. And good luck getting an appointment anyway. So what are the, shall we say, the thresholds where people should think, okay, I might take Dr. Walker's advice on this one?
3: Yeah, well, the thresholds are pretty straightforward. If you've never experienced that symptom before, and it's a discomfort, it doesn't have to be a pain, especially if it's related to exertion or it's related to some emotional stress, then it may be a heart condition. Now, I say, people come and see me and they say, oh, doctor, I've got heart pain. I say, no, you don't. You have chest pain. 80% of chest pain is musculoskeletal. 15% is gastrointestinal, as you've so rightly inferred. It's only 5% that is cardiac, but that's the thing that can kill you. So if you're not sure, you still need to get it checked out. Now, of course, there's going to be a lot of people who go to the doctor with indigestion or they pulled a muscle in their chest. But the point is, if you miss the person who has the chest pain, then you're in big trouble. And the point is, if I see people with this, we can stop them going on to having a major heart attack. And unfortunately, in about 15 to 20% of cases, the first presentation of heart disease is sudden cardiac death, which is not easy to treat.
2: No, I'd imagine not. Now, we're heading into summer. Things are warming up. Is there a correlation between warmer weather and an increase in heart troubles?
3: There's a correlation between extremes of temperature and heart trouble. So, for example, during winter, especially I had one woman who thought it was a good idea to jump into the Pacific Ocean in May when the water was freezing, and her heart, developed severe coronary spasm and had a heart attack. Or on another occasion, I had a 78-year-old man thought it was a good idea on a 45 degrees Celsius day to play singles tennis, ended up with a stent in his artery. So extremes of anything, bushfires, extremes of pollution. You see these fools who are running out on very heavily polluted days, exercising, thinking they're doing something good for their health. It's the same thing that concerns me when I see cyclists who are obviously trying to keep their exercise up and do their bit for the environment, but they're cycling on a major road, breathing in the fumes from the cars, thinking they're doing themselves any good. They're actually getting worse health problems by doing the exercise than they are by doing the exercise.
2: Just on exercise, yeah, I take that point. Just on exercise, the tragedy is I often hear of people that are, on paper anyway, incredibly fit.
3: Yep.
2: Yeah, they've got a great body mass index and all that sort of thing. They're all muscle and sinew. And yet they seem to die of heart attacks and at young ages. Is there a correlation? Is there between putting additional strain on your system and these conditions?
3: Yeah, it's a great point, Michael. I say all the time on the show, It's your genes that loads the gun. It's your environment that pulls the trigger. So can I say to you, all heart disease and every other condition we have is genetic. And there are two major genes that lead to heart disease. One is called insulin resistance, which sets you up for diabetes, blood pressure, cholesterol issues, fat around the belly. But the other thing's called lipoprotein little a, which affects one in five people. And doctors haven't even been checking. I've been checking for 35 years, but doctors have only just started checking in the last couple of years. And if you have those genetic abnormalities and you do too much exercise, then that may put extra muck in your arteries. So they've done studies on high-performance athletes and found that they have more coronary calcification than people only moderate exercises. But I'm saying those, the ones who do have the coronary calcification, are more genetically predisposed to it by the factors I've just mentioned.
2: Okay. Treatment is always, or prevention, I should say, is always better than cure. When we talk about heart health, though, I mean, what sort of, other than not cycling around the diesel utes, what sort of preventatives should people be taking into consideration?
3: Okay, well, I say all of our management is what I call 80-10-10. 80% is how you look after yourself, which are the five keys of being healthy, from the least important to the most important. Number one, have no addictions. You cannot be healthy and smoke, drink too much grog, use illegal drugs. Number two is good quality sleep. 7 to 8 hours of good quality sleep per night is as good for your body as not smoking. Number three is nutrition. Eat less, eat more natural food. That's all you need to know. Number four, second best drug on the planet, we've already mentioned, 3 to 5 hours a week of exercise. And tragically, only 25% of the population does 3 to 5 hours a week of exercise. And only 10% of people over the age of 65 does the 3 to 5 hours a week of exercise. But the most important drug on the planet, Michael, is a thing called happiness. And there's a little-known university in America called Harvard who've been doing for the last 85 years a thing called the Grant Study, which shows the one key to health and happiness is to have someone else in your life who loves and cares for you, who you love and care for. So if you do those five things well, you reduce your risk for cardiovascular disease by 83%. 10% is the appropriate use of orthodox medicine, having the right procedures. You're having a heart attack, get a stent in your arteries, be on statins if your cholesterol's high and you've got a lot of muck in your arteries. And the final 10% is the use of evidence-based supplements, which many of my colleagues don't even agree with.
2: So you're saying if you're having a bad marriage, it's probably good for your heart to get a divorce? Is that the...
3: I'm saying if you're having medical advice, it's probably better to improve the relationship.
2: Oh, I see.
3: It's the best thing you can do for your health.
2: And if that doesn't work, get a divorce.
3: Positive about it.
2: Yeah, that's right.
3: I didn't say that. But, you know, the commonest cause of divorce is marriage. There's no doubt about that.
2: Yeah, well, that's true. I mean, you might be happy, but you'll be broke. All right, just before you go, research, the future of research in this space. What is that looking like?
3: Oh, it's extraordinary. Do you know, a study was released last year in the New England Journal of Medicine, where they gave people specific gene therapy who had severe cholesterol problems, and they dropped their cholesterol back to normal. And 18 months later, after one treatment, their cholesterol's still normal. So we're talking about a potential vaccine against heart disease. We're talking about all of these new things where they're coming through to lower cholesterol. Many people have problems with statins, but there are newer drugs coming through that are even more effective. So there's a lot of exciting things happening in the cardiovascular space. And I speak about this on the show all the time. And can I just one quick plug, Michael, for people who aren't great fans of rugby league, Healthy Living is still on in Melbourne and Perth. So they can use their radio app to tune into 3RW for my show on Sunday night.
2: I mean, what we really need to do is to get you on the continuous call team with sideline comments. There's a thought.
3: Well, can I say before the continuous call team, they're on just before me, so I always go and tell them a joke that I can't tell on air, which they think is very funny, but
2: yes,
3: it's not a joke I'm going to tell on air, not the one I use for the final word, of course.
2: No, I know about your jokes, both on and off air. Always good to talk. Thank you, Ross. Wonderful to catch up.
3: Great to talk to you, Michael.
2: Bye-bye. Dr. Ross Walker. It is 5 to 2.
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2: Because of an earlier building fire at Lakemba, there's a section of Canterbury Road closed between Dennis Street and Halden Street. Centenary Drive, pretty busy north through Strathfield, and there's noticeable movement north on St Hilliers Road at Auburn. Parramatta Road in that area is also patchy. That's between Granville through Auburn to Lidcombe. Old Windsor Road's copping it at Seven Hills. Spit Road sort of bunches up south into Spit Junction. Spit Bridge is fine, and Roseville Bridge traffic is cheering. I'm Steve Carline, 2GB.
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2: About 1 minute to two. Now, of course, got the interest rate decision from the RBA. About half an hour from now, we'll bring you all of that live with Scott Phillips. A couple of different stories around the traps. This one for our listeners on 4BC, and it concerns the residents of Claremont. So that's regional Queensland, just north of Emerald, of course, Claremont. Residents are being urged by the council to immediately stop all outdoor water use and restrict indoor water use just to essential needs only. Water consumption remains critically high. There is a risk, we're being told, that the town could run out of water tonight if usage is not significantly reduced. Now, the council, this is Claremont, the crews there are continuing to work on the Teresa Creek dam pump system. Early investigations suggest a blockage there in the intake pipes, and that might be affecting operations. So divers are being deployed, but that's the latest there. And in Sydney, another day, another shooting, an investigation underway after a man was shot in Sydney's southwest about an hour ago. Emergency services called to a unit block on Charles Street, Liverpool, after reports of a shooting. More about that in the news.
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19: It's 2 o'clock. Good afternoon. I'm Madeline McNeil. A crime scene has been established in Sydney's southwest where a man has been shot in the leg. The 32-year-old is being treated in hospital after the incident at a Liverpool unit block earlier this afternoon. Police are appealing for anyone with information or dashcam footage to come forward. The Governor, Premier and Police Commissioner have paid their respects to fallen New South Wales police officers, including 20-year-old Mia Leigh. Constable Leigh was killed in a crash while responding to a call-out on Friday. She's one of two officers being added to the Wall of Remembrance at Sydney's Domain. Chris Minns has told a Police Remembrance Day service Mia's family describe her as an incredible woman.
20: Talented, optimistic, calm under pressure, a gun athlete. With all those assets, Mia could have done anything. But like thousands of people from our state, she chose to join the New South Wales Police because she wanted to serve.
19: Tech giant OpenAI has issued a formal apology after a rogue bot accessed Medicare data. The company has delayed the release of its next generation AI model over safety concerns while it works to strengthen cyber safeguards. Senior executives will fly to Sydney to face a federal parliamentary inquiry into the incident. The federal government's warning against comparisons with other economies ahead of an expected interest rate rise. Most analysts predict the Reserve Bank will lift the cash rate to a 15-year high of 4.6%. The hike means Australian homeowners would face some of the highest borrowing costs in the developed world. Treasurer Jim Chalmers maintains our economy is in a good position.
21: A lot of those countries have got slower economic growth than we do. They've got slower employment growth than we do. A lot of them have got higher unemployment than we do. And so you have to make the whole comparison. Yes, we have our fair share of challenges in Australia, but we've got a lot going for us as well.
19: Australian workers are increasingly choosing to stay in their job. Data from the Australian HR Institute found average employee turnover in the September quarter was close to historic lows at 13.4%. That's down from 15.2% for the same quarter last year. Institute Chief Executive Sarah McCann-Bartlett says employees are more cautious about the job market.
22: For employers, it means that they potentially have a more stable workforce, but the risk is that they could lose bringing in new employees with different perspectives, new skills.
19: And beauty giants Mecca and Sephora have been ordered to pull 12 popular skin products from shelves because they contain plastic microbeads. In finance, the All Ords is trading up 3 points at 88.54, one Australian dollar buying 70.1 US cents.
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23: Connor Watson's expected to be named in the Roosters squad for Sunday's decider against the Knights. The utility suffered a head knock in the prelim final win over the Dolphins and hasn't yet been cleared. Assistant coach Michael Checker says Watson is in good shape as they go through final preparations.
24: I think that Trent will name him in the group tonight, and then we'll just follow the protocols that are required and we'll go from there.
23: Meantime, Knights hooker Phoenix Crossland has entered a guilty plea to his dangerous contact charge ahead of tonight's judiciary hearing. It means he's officially out of the Newcastle team for the grand final. Philadelphia 76ers recruit LeBron James is front of the cameras for the first time in his new colours. And the Philadelphia Eagles have suffered their first loss of the NFL season. They've gone down to the Chicago Bears 27-7. That's sport. I'm Adam Hawes.
19: It's 2:04. That's the latest news and sport.
18: Listen live. 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
4: We're going to call this a police operation at Liverpool. It's closed Charles Street between Hay and Terminus Streets. And as a consequence of a pre-dawn building fire, Canterbury Road, Lakemba, remains closed between Dennis and Halden Streets. M1 is just a thing of beauty between Warunga and Raymond Terrace. And with the exception of the closed bit at Mount Victoria, the Great Western Highway does pretty well through the Blue Mountains and dropping into the Sydney Basin, and no dramas with the Hume Motorway. I'm Steve Carline on Sydney's 2GB.
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19: Mostly sunny with nor'easterly winds up to 25 kilometres per hour. Sunny tomorrow, 12 to 25 degrees in the city, 9 to 31 in the west. Looking ahead, sunny Thursday, a shower or two developing Friday and showers Saturday. Right now in town, it's 21 degrees. The same at Campbelltown. It's 22 at Bankstown and again at Penrith. I'm Madeline McNeil. There'll be more news at 2:30 on your news leader, Sydney's 2GB.
3: Now, across Australia. Yeah. Back to Afternoons with Michael McLaren.
2: Okay, back into it. Thank you for your company. Third hour of the program, of course, 23 minutes from now, we'll catch up with Scott Phillips and Scott from The Motley Fool, fool.com.au. We will get live on the program the RBA's rate decision. But look, if the market guidance is any guide, if it's accurate, the four big banks and many others are saying the Reserve Bank have been forced today to raise interest rates. Well, that'll either be confirmed or rather spectacularly denied in 20 or so minutes from now. If, of course, they do move, and they move by a quarter of a percent, or what do they say, 25 basis points in the lingo, it'll take the rate to 4.6%, and that'll mean Australians are paying the second highest cash rate in the advanced world, only behind Iceland at 8%, unfortunately for the Icelanders, but they've got all sorts of economic troubles there. But well in front of New Zealand, the United Kingdom, the Eurozone, the United States, Canada, Singapore, and many other contemporaries. And this is the big question that Jim Chalmers, Dr. Jim, will have to answer today, if indeed this happens. Why is it that Australians, who face the same economic headwinds like everybody else around the world, Strait of Hormuz, fuel, all this, everyone's dealing with that, why would we be paying such high interest rates comparatively to all of

0: Oktoberfest in Munich. Now, of course, you say, but hang on, it's September, Michael. Yeah, but Oktoberfest does start in September. It is one of the world's largest folk and beer festivals. It draws millions of visitors from right across the globe every year. Lots of Germans get in the spirit as well, particularly down in the south. It's not such a big thing outside of Bavaria, but the history behind it is pretty wild. You see, it actually dates all the way back to October 1810, and that's when the citizens of Munich were invited to a massive open-air party to celebrate what was a royal wedding. Well, it was such an absolute hit, the party, that they decided to do it all over again the next year. And the year after that, and the year after that, 200-year tradition still going strong. Fast forward to today, it is the ultimate bucket list trip for beer lovers, I suppose, and those that like pretzels and all that sort of thing. To take us inside the tents, the history, how Aussies can book a bit of a trip of a lifetime, Lucy Pirrie is the marketing manager for Arrival Travel. Now, they're a New Zealand-based travel agency, and they organise tours to Oktoberfest, and of course Aussies can go along. She's with me on the line. Lucy, good to speak to you.
1: Hi, thanks for having me. How's it going?
0: Not too bad, I have to say. Not too bad at all. Okay, so the appetite for New Zealanders and Aussies to get to Munich around this time of the year and sort of clink the steins and wear the Lederhosen and all that sort of thing. It's pretty big. It's pretty big. What do you think draws people to the whole Oktoberfest shenanigans?
1: Oh, it's absolutely huge for Aussies. I mean, I think every Australian at least once in their lifetime makes the journey to Munich for Oktoberfest. I think it's just the most joyful celebration worldwide. As you said, like, it's a massive folk festival. There's so many internationals that come from all over the world. So you get to meet people from different cultures. You get to try some amazing beer. And it's just days of brass bands playing inside. I think there's 38 tents. And in the actual festival grounds themselves, there's rides, there's local authentic food. So it's one big celebration and people come. I mean, I've been twice myself, and it won't be the last. I think it's just, pure euphoria being at Oktoberfest.
0: Yeah. Well, beer at 5% helps sort of, grease that euphoria. Mind you, 38 tents. I mean, it is a massive sprawling phenomena, really, isn't it, Oktoberfest in Munich?
1: Yeah, it's absolutely huge. I think 6 million people come every year. So you've got your bigger, like 14 large beer halls, and then you've got some smaller tents as well.
0: Okay, so, as far as the beer halls, Lucy, and the tents, are each of them, because I'm yet to actually do October. I've been to Germany many times, but haven't yet done Oktoberfest. Are each of the tents and the halls aligned with breweries per se, so you can sample lots of different styles and traditions of ales, or are they a bit more commercial and homogenous now?
1: No, there's definitely some more commercial ones, but a lot of them are just like a particular beer for that tent. So it's definitely a great way to kind of hop around and, I guess, sample the different beers from the region. There's different tents as well for what you're after. If you're after, you know, Robbie Williams playing on repeat, there's a tent for that. And if you're after more kind of traditional German music, where all the Germans go, there's particular tents for that too.
0: Yeah. Okay. What about price? I know you guys run one of these tours, and I think it's sold out again, the Arrival Oktoberfest tour. So, I mean, as you said, the appetite's pretty big for this sort of thing. But, I mean, what sort of coin are we forking out?
1: Yeah. So we've got our trip starting tomorrow, actually, 5 nights. And it starts 2 nights in Berlin, followed by 3 nights at Stoktoberfest. So we're actually have partnered to have a separate festival grounds area nearby the Oktoberfest grounds for 3 nights of all-inclusive drinks, accommodation, transport from Berlin to Munich, an underground techno tour in Berlin to kind of suss out the night scene, as well as a welcome dinner. And the accommodation for the whole trip, with all of that included, is $1,500 per person, Australian dollars. So, yeah, it's a pretty good deal considering, you know, Oktoberfest, I think the biggest thing people kind of miss out on is all the accommodation gets snapped up so quick as it is so popular.
0: And I guess when you're looking at this part of the world, at this particular event, as you say, the demand is huge, 6 million. Look, Germans come and go as well, of course, but

0: Yeah, the hotels are pretty full. Is it true they've got campgrounds and all sorts of things? You know, depending on your budget, there's probably a room for you.
1: Oh, yeah, definitely. And I think the best part about, like, we're doing it with Stoke Travel this year, having our own arrival guests in this section of the festival, it's just a way to kind of meet people, unite with people before you head into the festival grounds. So you have a crew with you, which, you know, if you're a solo traveller and you want to experience Oktoberfest but you don't have a gang to go with, this is the perfect time to meet people and head into the festival together.
0: Okay, so, yeah. I guess because it's so busy, is it wise to really, like, I mean, obviously this year you probably left your run late, but for, say, next year, if you're thinking, this could be fun, I've got, you know, we might have some younger people listening and they want to do it or something, is it something that you'd really be looking at now and putting in pre-bookings and the like?
1: Yeah, definitely. This is something I would definitely look to do again next year. So I think definitely get onto it early. You know, if you're planning your Europe trip and you want to tag on a Germany, Munich section of your travels, this would definitely be your best option for experiencing Oktoberfest with like-minded Aussies who, want to make the most of such an amazing cultural event.
0: Just finally, on the demographics, I've got people listening now that probably went to Oktoberfest in the 1970s and the like and had a great time. It's now their children and their grandchildren doing that rite of passage, if we can call it that. I assume it tends to be a bit of a younger person's game, but it's not exclusively for the under 25s. I mean, you know, there's plenty of local Germans that get involved and they're in their 85 or whatever.
1: Yeah, definitely. Definitely don't exclude anyone that wants to come experience it. It would definitely skew more 18 to 35-year-olds. Purely based on, you know, it's just multi-day celebrations and festivals. I think everyone's just got the energy for it required for Oktoberfest.
0: And I guess just finally, Lucy, I'm speaking with Lucy Perry, the marketing manager at Arrival Travel. They organise tours for this sort of thing. When you go or when people go, if they're using your services, is it the case that few would just go to do Oktoberfest? They might make this part of their overall European holiday itinerary or German itinerary or something like that?
1: Yeah, definitely. This is 5 nights. It's great because you get to see Berlin, which is such a cultural hub in Germany itself, and a totally different, I guess, vibe and atmosphere from Munich. You've got kind of the more traditional Bavarian region of Munich versus Berlin, which is, you know, arty and edgy and a total cultural experience in itself. So I think this would be, for people wanting a quick little trip to Germany, you know, this is the perfect starting point as well because you get to unite with everyone on the arrival trip. So you're not coming solo. You're coming home with a bunch of mates as well.
0: Yeah. Make sure you eat the pretzels and keep the water up too, people. Some sage advice. Mm-hmm. Great to speak to you, Lucy. I can tell the enthusiasm in your voice for it. So I really appreciate your time. Yeah.
1: Thank you so much. Great to chat to you.
0: You too. Lucy Perry, Marketing Manager at Arrival Travel. I don't know, you might have been to Oktoberfest over the years. Tell me, what were your memories? Do you have any of it? I suspect if you went hard, maybe you don't. But there is a cultural aspect to it. There's no doubt about it. It's not all just booze, but there is a lot of booze. It is 17 past two.
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0: Okay, Clinton with us. We're, what, 9 or 10 minutes away, Clinton, from hearing from the RBA what they're going to do with the cash rate. I think everyone's sort of positioning for the worst. Maybe not even hoping for the best anymore. I'm not sure there's much hope left.
11: I think the concern's going to be whether the likes of Warren Hogan are right and there's going to be 4 increases, whether there's another increase in November this year and 2 to the start of next year. And then how does the government respond? And Jim Chalmers yesterday, of course, was just blaming on the international affairs situation. Yes, petrol prices are going up, but what about what the government can control? Spending.
0: Well, I'm sure petrol prices are going up in the United Kingdom, United States, Eurozone, Singapore, Canada and everywhere else, and yet their cash rate's markedly lower than ours. So, I mean, how does Jim explain that one away?
11: So we've got a lot in common with Iceland, it seems.
0: Yeah.
11: That Iceland is the only country that will have a higher cash rate.
0: Well, they're at 8%. I mean, heaven help them, but I don't think the properties are as expensive. But anyway, it seems not a uniquely Australian problem, but we are at the top end of the curve.
11: Yeah.
0: And there's reasons for that, right?
11: Well, given this government is now the highest spending government, taking out the COVID years, and yes, we hear that Jim Chalmers says, well, we've done wonders since the Scott Morrison government was thrown out of office. But Labor supported all that spending.
0: Plus more.
11: And would have done more.
0: Plus more.
11: And would have done more. So take out the COVID years, it's the highest spending government since Gough Whitlam.
0: Mm. Yeah.
11: Plain and simple.
0: This is it.
11: Plain and simple.
0: People got to get that in their head. And what are you going to cover? Obviously, rates will be a big part of the show.
11: We certainly will cover that. I'll be crossing out to Liverpool for the latest on this shooting that's occurred in the last couple
0: another
11: of hours.
0: Day,
11: yet another shooting. Now, this is a man who's been shot in the leg. His life is not in danger, but we need to figure out whether this is linked to the string of shootings related to the gang violence in Sydney. Also, now, I'm just checking this out, and I'm not going to give it away yet because I need to figure out whether there's anything behind this particular theory. But yesterday on the program, I know this has dominated discussions now for a couple of days, who is going to be the grand final entertainment?
0: Oh,
11: right.
0: Right.
11: Yes. I had a tip yesterday afternoon that a jet with some Rolling Stones members had flown into Sydney. I was able to rule that one out fairly quickly. I don't think Keith Richards is going to appear on Sunday night. I could be wrong. Peter Volandis is a very effective operator.
0: Yes.
11: Maybe he's attracted Mick and Keith to play on Sunday night. I don't believe that's the case. But
0: hell of a coup.
11: I've just received some mail about another big international act who I understand is in the country. I'm checking this out now. I'll reveal all after 3 o'clock once we deal with interest rates about if there's anything in this one.
0: Herman's Hermits?
11: No, it's not Herman's Hermits. It's somebody who has been a hit maker in the last 5 years. international celebrity. So stay tuned for that. And I'm going to have a look at the issue of shingles. 100,000 Australians suffer from shingles. Nikki Buckley will be on the show to share her experience.
0: Okay, thanks.
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12: Hello, it's me again. Constitution Hill, Old Windsor Road. Approaching Brian's Road, there's a two-car crash. One of three eastbound lanes is out of action. And the M4 at Holroyd. We've got just below Pitt Street a three-vehicle crash. They've just been pushed to the eastbound shoulder. And Charles Street at Liverpool remains closed for a police operation. That's between Hay Street and Terminus Street. I'm Steve Carline on your traffic leader, 2GB.
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0: All right, Scott Phillips from the Motley Fool. 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As is tradition on RBA Rate Day, we go to Scott early. I'll say good afternoon. I don't know if it is a good one, but good afternoon, Scott.
20: Michael, good afternoon. I suspect it won't be if you're a mortgage payer. That includes a whole lot of small businesses as well, either with mortgage-linked business loans or just simply paying variable rate loans. If rates do go up, as expected in a couple of minutes, that will make things more painful for them. We should say good news if you're a saver, if you've got money in the bank, if you're living on your investments, probably good news there. Share prices may well move depending on what happens here. The other thing, of course, is most of this is what they call priced in. In other words, the market's already expecting it. So, yes, a very significant hit for a lot of people, a slight benefit for some others, and it comes on the back of a series of increases already this year. But the simple reality, mate, is inflation remains simply too high. Even if the RBA don't raise rates today, they'll be looking very clearly to November. 29 of 29 economists surveyed by Bloomberg are expecting an interest rate increase.
0: And all four big banks.
20: All four big banks. And the bond market saying there's a 95% chance. That's about as close to a full court press as you get. Now, last August, everyone expected that to happen, and it didn't. So I wouldn't say it's guaranteed. But given the circumstances, the data, the speeches by the Reserve Bank governor, the assistant governor, the deputy governor, it's been very, very, well, I would say clear. It seems very, very clear, doesn't it, that that is their intent because of the circumstances in which they find themselves.
0: I mean, it'll give us the breaking news in seconds when it lands. Mm-hmm. Before we get there, I mean, the obvious point is that the mum and dads with mortgages, they've tightened the belt as pretty much as tight as it goes. They've gone down to the last bolt hole now. They're not really driving this. A lot of it's government spending, and yet the government just will not accept that.
20: Correct. Not only that, mate, even if it wasn't government spending that's driving it, it's government spending that is responsible for being part of the solution, and we're seeing none. We're seeing a government running deficit spending, most state governments around the country running deficits. They are adding stimulus to the economy while the Reserve Bank is desperately trying to pull it out of the economy. And that's the reality that we're dealing with. We're in a situation now where they're simply saying, well, we are not going to do what we need to do. As I said, the cause is an open question. What they should do is pretty clear. Unfortunately, the bad news is now clear and has come through from the Reserve Bank, Michael. The board has increased the cash rate target by 25 basis points, 0.25%, now sitting at 4.6%. I'll read a couple of statements, mate, and then we can chat. Quote, inflation remains elevated and some of the upside risks flagged in August are materialising. The conflict in the Middle East, they say, has broadened and global energy prices are now much higher than had been assumed in the August forecast. They said there remains pressure on domestic capacity. They say, quote, growth in output has slowed, but at the margin was stronger than expected in the June quarter. There are signs that growth in consumer spending is easing gradually, although house prices have fallen in major capital cities. They say there continue to be heightened uncertainties about the outlook for domestic economic activity, I should say, and inflation. The Middle East conflict remains unresolved, and there are scenarios where inflation is higher and activity lower than forecast. That is, not even changing their forecast, saying things could get worse from here. So here's the decision, mate, and we'll finish up with this. They say, quote, there have been further disruptions to global oil supply, and recent data suggests that growth and inflation in Australia have been higher than expected. They say the board remains focused on ensuring that high inflation does not become embedded. To achieve this, growth in aggregate demand needs to remain subdued for a period to reduce capacity pressures and bring inflation back to target. Unfortunately, then they say, in light of recent developments, a further tightening in financial conditions is warranted to support a return of inflation to target in a reasonable period. And the usual finish, mate. The monetary policy is well placed to respond to developments, and the board is focused on its mandate to deliver price stability and full employment. Lastly, I'd say today's policy decision was unanimous, and that's important because in previous months there has been a split board. So as expected, all rate committee members voting for a 0.25% increase because those upside risks to inflation are materialising. Of course, we get that inflation data tomorrow, so they've had to make this decision ahead of that one, but some economists say we might have a 4 in front of inflation again when it gets reported at 11:30 tomorrow morning.
0: Well, that'll be fascinating, the inflation data tomorrow. So just to put this into some context for people, Scott, if you've got an $800,000 mortgage, which is pretty common these days in our big cities, the additional payments, because now we have had 4 rate rises this year, is, I'm led to believe, the ABC reporting about $485 a month additional that you've had to find. As I said at the start of the show, that's $485 a month those households don't have now to spend at the coffee shop or at the shoe shop or on domestic travel in the regions or filling up the car with fuel or whatever it might be. That slows, well, theoretically, that should be slowing the national economy, but clearly it's not really slowing the economy that much. Again, we're going in circles, but I guess to go back to where we started before the decision was made, it might be the case that people have, you know, pretty much given up the discretionary spend. We're clobbering them because it's the only lever the RBA have got. They've got to pull it under their mandate, but it's really up to the government now to lead, isn't it?
20: Correct. Correct. I mean, the RBA has to do what it has to do. It is told your job is full employment and price stability, and your tool is interest rates. And your job is to do those things. They are doing exactly what they have to do, what they should do in these circumstances. The reality is the circumstances you rightly highlight are that the government is not doing enough. We heard only yesterday, $22 billion budget deficit. Now, Chris Richardson, famous economist, really good guy and a smart bloke, he reckons that a 0.25% increase is the equivalent of taking between, to his numbers, $7.5 to $10 billion out of the economy. Now, think about what that looks like. In other words, a $22 billion deficit, that's the best part of between 2 and 3 rate increases that may not have been necessary had the government left its hand in its pocket. And that's, this is, again, whether they cause it or not, I mean, we can have that conversation, we should. But even if it wasn't their fault at all, their job is still to do what they can to minimise the pressure. So we're absolutely clobbering, and great word you use, mortgage payers, and particularly those who've taken a mortgage in the last 3 or 4 years, who've paid high prices and then copped the brunt of this rate increase, effectively going from what was a fixed mortgage rate of 1.99%. This will take the average variable rate certainly over 6%. And that has been their experience over that 4 and 5 year period in a situation where the government continues to spend more than they're taking stimulating the economy. The RBA is doing absolutely the right thing. They shouldn't have to do it or do as much if the federal government and, as I said, the state governments were doing their job as well.
0: Well, you've done your job. Thanks, Scott. Really appreciate the breaking news coming from you, and we'll speak tomorrow. Scott Phillips there from The Motley Fool, fool.com.au. Just to repeat the news, unfortunately, the fears have been confirmed. The RBA have hiked the cash rate to 4.6%, so it's up. It's now the highest level in 15 years. Brace for the spin. It's about to come from Canberra.
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0: All right, let's get all the news of the day. Maddie, g'day.
21: Good afternoon, Michael. OpenAI has apologised after one of its bots breached 4 government websites, including Medicare. The tech company is vowing to work with Australia to strengthen cyber defences. Work's being carried out to determine what caused a gas leak at Brisbane's Wesley Hospital this morning, which prompted 2 floors to be evacuated. A police operation's underway in Sydney's southwest after a man was shot in the leg at Liverpool earlier this afternoon. And services are being held across the country to honour fallen police officers this National Police Remembrance Day, including 20-year-old Sydney Constable Mia Lay, who died in a crash on Friday, just 16 months after joining the force. In sport, Knights hooker Phoenix Crossland has entered a guilty plea to his dangerous contact charge ahead of tonight's judiciary hearing. It means he's officially out of the Newcastle team for the grand final. Thanks, Michael. There'll be more news and sport at 3.
0: Thank you, Maddie G. I tell you what, the texts are coming through thick and fast. I think everyone was worried this was going to be the case. It's now confirmed. As I said, we'll hear from the Treasurer, I'd imagine, shortly. He'll be defiant in whatever he says. And we know what he's going to do. He'll run this line. Inflation is a global issue. It is. It is a global issue. But what sets Australia apart from many other economies around the world and other countries around the world is the fact that we now have the second highest cash rate in the advanced world, of all the advanced economies. Now, everybody is being affected one way or the other by the closure or the partial closure now of the Strait of Hormuz, rising oil prices. That all filters through trickle-down economics. We understand how it works. But some other governments are doing more than ours to try to deal with it. Ours is simply leaving it up to the Reserve Bank, it seems, to do all the work. And in the process, they're hurting you if you've got a mortgage. They're coming after you because the Reserve Bank have got no other lever to pull. And they've got to do it to try to tame inflation. But they know, we all know. The smart people have been telling us on this show that a lot of the inflation that we have in the economy now is either driven by or not helped by government decisions. And so the Reserve Bank, all right, crikey, we'll pull the lever again. And they might do it again before the end of the year. Now, what is happening is those that have tightened their belt to the very final notch are now being asked to breathe in a little more, put a new punch in the belt and go again. But if that's you, you're not the problem. You're not the one out there stimulating the economy, going out to eat on a Friday night and throwing $300 down on the table and going on expensive overseas holidays. You don't have the money to do it. I got a note from a bloke, and I can hear the frustration in the voice coming through the text line. Said, well, you forget $485 now on top of what I'm already paying, because of the 4 rate hikes this year on discretionary spend. That's $485 I don't have to pay the damn power bill. It's true. It's true. I mean, this is what middle Australia is dealing with. The working class, apparently the people at the Labor Party have richly pumping through their veins and their DNA. I mean, have they forgotten them? Have they just forgotten them? A handout over here, Stokes inflation over there. It's the workers, the poor, that get hit the hardest, particularly if they've got a mortgage. And people have to think very carefully about all of this. Is Australia starting to wise up? I don't know. 131873 said the text just come through thick and fast. I got a note here from someone who says, well, look, I was already paying 7.71%. It's now 7.96%. Or it will be when the banks pass it through. I mean, where are people getting this money? Where are they getting the money? See, the government have us as the collateral. But a lot of homes don't have collateral. If they're lucky, they've got a bit of bank of mum and dad or an inheritance on the way or something like that. But they're not the problem. When are we going to start to wake up and realise where the problem actually lies?
2: Buckle up, fans, for a date on October 4 on Grand Final Day.
0: Well, we've got to give people a little bit of hope, don't we? So, well, here it is. I've got a couple of Grand Final tickets to give away, particularly if you're a Knights fan or a Roosters fan. Come on, that's your cue to call. I'm going to need caller number 14. Is that a lucky number somewhere? I don't know. 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Come on, we're going to give someone a good day, don't we? 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If that's you, I'm going to give you a double pass to Sunday's NRL Grand Final. Of course, there are tickets to win right across the day all this week, and it's thanks to NRL and Sydney's 2GB. Of course, if you're listening interstate, you can enter. You just got to make your way to Sydney on Sunday to be part of it. But come on, we've got to give someone a smile on their dial today. 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Good luck.
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0: Well, we've made one person happy at least, and they're plus one. Kerry at Macquarie Links. Good on you, Kerry. You're off to the grand final on Sunday. Thanks to the NRL and 2GB, you're going to have a wonderful, wonderful day. So enjoy all of that. Of course, we've got the Penrith Panthers up against the Redcliffe Dolphins in the state championship. Then the Sydney Roosters and the Brisbane Broncos in the women's grand final. That'll be a belter of a match. And then the big one, of course, the Sydney Roosters and the Newcastle Knights in the NRL grand final to see who lifts the Proven Summons trophy. Now, of course, you can get your seats, I think. I don't know how many are left. It's sold out, isn't it? But have a look, nrl.com/tickets, and good luck. Or, of course, keep listening to 2GB, where we've got double passes to give away every day this week on Breakfast, Mornings, Afternoons in Sydney Now. And I know I go to 2CC, 4BC, 2RO, 2LT. I mean, you can enter. You just got to make your own way to town to Sydney for the game. But the more the merrier, of course, as we keep giving these away. 131873. The text line's in meltdown, can I tell you? Got a lot of people here saying, well, look, let's just see how many small businesses now go to the wall. They're exposed to these rates and these loans as well, you see. That's a very, very good point. A lot of other texts from people just, I think almost in tears, to be honest, judging by the tone of the notes. Carmen makes a point where the government, she says, they're elected to do a job and they can't do it. They've got to go. Stop spending, taxing the elderly, and we can help the economy and not be taxed. Some others saying, well, look, I'm curious. In America, they seem to be able to stop the spending. And well, I don't know how well they're doing that. I mean, I'm looking at the way that they're spending like drunken sailors over there. I mean, they do hold the government to ransom and they have the shutdown and then they find a way. And I mean, the Americans are in an even worse fiscal position than we are, albeit that they have a more resilient economy. But this is going to hurt people, no doubt about it. 131873. Well, there is a stark warning out for national security today, yet another one, I suppose we could say. The founder of a major Australian energy startup says that relying on China for our batteries is leaving us dangerous and leaving us vulnerable. Christian Jordan isn't the first, but he is the founder of a battery firm, Sicona, S-I-C-O-N-A, and he says if a conflict were to break out, Beijing won't even need to trigger remote explosions on our devices. Instead, so yeah, don't worry about the kill switches and all that, he says they'll simply cut off the supply with the flick of a switch. And now, Australia is the world's largest producer of lithium, and yet we contribute less than 1% to the actual manufacturing of battery technology. Mr. Jordan says that we've got to turn that around. He's with me on the line. Christian, thank you for your time.
6: Hey, Michael. How are you doing?
0: I'm okay. Hope you are too. Your message is pretty simple. Sovereignty matters, and you know this is going to be an emerging part of the future economy. If we want to be at the big table, we've got to be making this stuff. We've got natural advantages. But I guess the question to you is, well, with all of that said, and you're right, we've got all the silica, we've got all that, why aren't we doing it already?
6: I guess we maybe risk appetite would be one thing to call out. We've been a little bit complacent, I guess, as a country, just getting paid really good money, making good money digging up lithium and shipping into China, digging up iron ore and getting paid for all that. But I think those times are past, and we're now at a situation where we need to decide what our future looks like, and if we we want to build more things in Australia and capture more value and take charge of our own destiny, and not be beholden to other trade partners that could become a counterparty in a conflict.
0: Sure. The main trade partner, of course, here is China. They don't just have us over a barrel with batteries. They've got the world over a barrel with batteries, and increasingly they're doing the same with the automotive sector because of that battery technology that they've developed with BYD and others, of course. But I can't think, Christian, of an example where a technology that was developed in the first world or the advanced economies or whatever you want to call it, migrated to the developing world or to China, and then ever came back. I'm not sure of any boomerang effect that I can think of any technology. Why would battery technology break that mold?
6: I think it's the world's in a different place where, you know, originally battery technology, one can argue, was developed during sort of the age of globalization. So it was a natural consequence for it to shift to Asia for commercialization or large-scale manufacturing. But we're in a different paradigm now, where people are and countries are taking charge of sovereign capability and You can see the example in the US, and where we also have significant exposure and engagement with the government over there and some operations in the US through a recent acquisition there. And I can tell you, you can look at the next generation of, for instance, now lithium-ion battery technology. The US are taking charge again and bringing those things onshore, investing heavily into next-generation silicon technology as an example, which is an area Sikona plays in and is a participant in, and then also onshoring the production of batteries, starting all the way up to automotive, but also especially now investing heavily into defense-critical batteries production and the supply chains that go into those batteries. For things like drones, that they have their drone dominance program. They've got legislation mandating non-Chinese sourcing of batteries that go into defense products. So they're a step ahead of us on that journey. And it's coming back. It's happening as we speak. And you can say the same thing of semiconductors through what's happening on that side. The US have invested billions and billions of dollars to onshore and reshore. So in this new paradigm, bringing things back to America in semiconductors, looking at Tesla, Tesla and SpaceX building that massive new Terafab, TSMC building a massive semiconductor foundry in the US, Intel expanding production in the US. So it's happening. I think we can safely say it is happening. It's not happening here yet.
0: No, I was going to say it's happening in America, but as you know as well as I do, I mean, America has less regulation than we do. They're probably more pro-business from a government point of view. I don't think the unions have quite as much power as ours do. They've certainly got far cheaper energy prices than we do. They've also got lower wages in, sort of a minimum wage sense than we do. They've got a greater domestic market than we do and better R&D than we do. I mean, they've got a hell of a lot of advantages which we don't. I mean, do you really see the Australian government overcoming all of those hurdles to be competitive?
6: I think we have a shot at it, sort of glass half full, yeah. We have, certainly you've called out a few of the major challenges we need to overcome as a country, and we need to refine our policies to overcome these things, make it more business friendly. I had some ideas last week at a roundtable with the Minister Ayres, where one of the participants flagged the point of special economic zones for these advanced manufacturing opportunities, where we can work with state governments and look at streamlining permitting. Not shortcut, but just streamline as you have it in I can definitely attest the southeastern United States. Yep. The states there have streamlined permitting and sort of more pro business policies. Energy, we have a lot of energy resources we can tap into. That's obviously a loaded topic for debate and probably a separate discussion. But we certainly have the goods. We just need to really have a national concerted effort, and I guess get our mojo back again to say, hey, do we want to do this or not? Are we just going to be satisfied with just being an import nation, or do we actually want to actually produce stuff again? And I'm not calling for us manufacturing low value widgets. I'm saying, let's look to the future.
0: Strategic, yeah. I agree with you, and I would love it to be able to happen. I'm just a little skeptical that it will, given recent history, but I would love to be proved wrong. But see, there again, we've got this Future Made in Australia thing. Now, there's billions of dollars in the pot, apparently, for that. It's been sold as the catalyst for exactly the sort of future that you've been speaking about, and yet I haven't really seen any green shoots. There's been money thrown around, but, I mean, what's germinated? We had money going to a battery sector. I don't think anything came of it. We've had money go to green hydrogen. Well, of course, nothing's been produced there. There was talk about green nickel. Well, they got going in the private sector in the West on that, and then they realised no one was willing to pay the premium to buy it, so that's all collapsed. We've got green steel. What, $3 billion going to Whyalla? Still not 1 gram of green steel produced. I don't know if it ever will. I mean, again, I'm sounding a little pessimistic, I know, but we just had a rate hike, so you'll forgive me. But, there's been a lot of rhetoric, in other words, but where are the runs on the board out here?
6: Yeah, look, I hear you, and I think the general public would also echo what you've said in a sort of when you're chatting to people in the pub. I think that would be the general sentiment. But what I'm saying is we can't let that get us under. We need to reinvigorate this whole thing. And look, where have we made mistakes? And I definitely would say we can pick up the pace in deploying capital in this space. We need to, get the private sector capital behind this. We need to, really look at where are the policy bottlenecks, get a bit of bipartisan support for that. get that squared away, sorted out, cut some red tape here, and get behind our entrepreneurs. I think this will be private sector led. You can't rely on a big government to step in and solve our problems.
0: What you need is big government to get out of the way and become small government, right?
6: In a sense, yes, to get to sort of a bit of a philosophical point there, but yes, 100%. I'm a entrepreneur myself, so I can argue for the case that we've got phenomenal entrepreneurs in this country. Just look at what we've done in the mining sector in years gone by, and many other sectors and entrepreneurs that stood up and grabbed bull by the horns and got stuff done. We've got that here. We've certainly got people with ambition. We need to back them and we need to get things sort of a sensible environment for them to be doing these things.
0: If you can make that happen, can you please do it and let us know how you did it? I remain skeptical. Yeah. But look, I've got to run. We're going to stay in touch because I think you're on the right track. It's just a matter of how we get to the end of that 100-meter finish line. Wonderful to speak to you and all strength to your hand, Christian. Thank you.
6: Thanks so much, Michael. Appreciate it.
0: Not at all. Christian Jordan, as I said, the founder of Sakona. It's 5-3.
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7: We have a truck breakdown on Camden Valley Way, Casula. That's facing east near Beach Road. A police operation in Liverpool has Charles Street closed between Hay and Terminus Streets. And at Lakemba, an earlier building fire has forced a section of Canterbury Road to close. That's between Dennis and Haldham Streets. General Holmes Drive, busy south now through Kiama. M5's building west through Moorbank, and most of your action on Centenary Drive's heading south through Homebush West. I'm Steve Carline with traffic every 10 minutes on 2GB.
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1: 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That's cat with a K.
0: Okay, 1 minute to three. Time for track of the day, though. And I've got another two seats at the table to join me for dinner at Viviano's. Beautiful Viviano's, 628 Old Northern Road in Dural in November. Be nice to meet you. So if you want to come along, 131873. But you've got to answer this. Which famous Australian album was released on this day in 1986? We did sort of give the answer away about an hour ago. Anyway, there's a clue in the song. Which famous Australian album was released on this day in 1986? If you think you have the answer, 131873, give the team a call. Good luck. I look forward to meeting the winner in November. Renee Gaye will take us to the news.

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1: It's 3 o'clock. Good afternoon. I'm Madeline McNeil. Homeowners have been dealt a blow with interest rates increasing to their highest level in 15 years. Federal politics editor Michael Packey.
2: The Reserve Bank Board has unanimously decided to lift the official cash rate by 25 basis points to 4.6%, its highest level since October 2011. The RBA admits the Iran war is pushing up inflation along with government spending, but the bank also argues Australia's productivity levels are anemic, and that's a drag on the economy. The rate increase means homeowners with the average $750,000 mortgage will face an extra $100 or so in monthly loan repayments. In its statement, the Reserve says it may consider further rate hikes if inflation doesn't fall within its target range. Michael Packey reporting.
1: An investigation is underway after a man was shot in the leg in Sydney's southwest. Emergency services were called to a unit block in Liverpool this afternoon. A 32-year-old man's being treated in hospital for his injuries, and part of Charles Street is closed due to police investigations. The state opposition leader says the death of 20-year-old Constable Mia Lay is a reminder of the risks officers take to keep the community safe. Constable Lay's name will be etched onto the police wall of remembrance at the Domain after she was killed in a crash while on duty on Friday. She's been honoured at today's Police Remembrance Day service, where fellow officers, politicians and loved ones of all those who've died in service have paid tribute to the fallen. Kelly Sloan says it's been a tough day.
3: Enormous courage from Mia's family turning up today, honouring their daughter, their sister, their granddaughter, so recently lost. And today our hearts went out to Mia's family. It was a reminder this week of how much is at stake.
1: Beauty giants Mecca and Sephora have been ordered to pull some popular skin products from shelves because they contain plastic microbeads. Microbeads were outlawed in New South Wales 4 years ago due to the damage they caused to local waterways. The EPA has issued the notices after finding 12 banned exfoliators still on sale across the state. Also making news, OpenAI has apologised after one of its bots breached four government websites, including Medicare. And NRL fans scrambling to secure a spot at Sunday's Decider are being reminded to use the official resale platform or risk being disappointed. Tickets sold out by lunchtime yesterday after the Knights locked in their first grand final appearance in 25 years. In finance, the All Ords is up 3 points at 88.46, one Australian dollar buying 70.1 US cents.
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1: The Hunter Valley has come alive ahead of the Knights' first NRL Grand Final in 25 years. Spiro Christopoulos is there.
4: Grand Final fever has hit Newcastle as the countdown continues to the big dance on Sunday. The Knights faithful will get the chance to cheer on their favourite players tomorrow, with thousands of fans set to attend the club's open training session at McDonald Jones Stadium. It's been a big week for the supporter base, buying up $40,000 of merchandise, forcing the team store to shut their doors, and the majority of sold-out grand final tickets being snapped up by Novocastrians. Spiro Christopoulos, Newcastle.
1: The NRL's appointed referee, Adam G, to control Sunday night's decider. The Wallabies will open next year's rugby championship with three home games in July against the Pumas and the All Blacks. And Nathan Ellis and Joel Davies have been ruled out of Australia's third one dayer in South Africa. 3:04, that's news and sport.
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7: Police are looking into a shooting at Liverpool, and as Madeline mentioned in the news, a section of Charles Street is closed between Hay and Terminus Streets. A building fire earlier at Lakemba has left a section of Canterbury Road closed between Dennis and Halden Street. M4 dealing with an east-facing breakdown near the Cumberland Highway, and a van's conked out on the M1 a little north of Windy Banks, and Barara Waters Ferry undergoing essential maintenance works until 7. I'm Steve Carline on 2GB.
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0: The latest 2GB Sydney weather, thanks to Woolaware Shores, a foreshore retirement community in the heart of the Shire. Search Woolaware Shores.
1: Mostly sunny with nor'easterly winds up to 25 kilometres per hour. Sunny tomorrow, 12 to 25 degrees in the city, 9 to 31 in the west. Looking ahead, sunny Thursday, a shower or two developing on Friday. Right now in town, it's 20 degrees, the same at Lucas Heights, 21 at Bankstown, it's 22 at Campbelltown and Penrith. I'm Madeline McNeil. 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

0: on 2GB. 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
1: Tuesday, the 29th of September, 131873. It is Clinton with you. As expected, the RBA has increased the official cash rate this afternoon. So the official interest rate is 4.6%. We can expect the banks over the coming hours to pass that on in full, 0.25%. The fourth increase this year. So for the average mortgage of $600,000, you'll pay another $91 per month. That means since the start of the year, you're paying an extra $364. Now that's just the average. But the purpose of an interest rate increase is to take money out of our back pocket. And that's what that's done. But we're already doing that. Petrol prices are already doing that to us. Now think about this. If you drive past a petrol station this afternoon, the average price of E10 in Sydney is $2.364 a litre. A couple of weeks ago, it was below $2 a litre. So already you are paying more. More money is coming out of your wallet, which means you have less money to spend on discretionary items. That supposedly eases the pressure on inflation. But now it's a double whammy. So the Prime Minister today has ruled out cutting excise on petrol, and now we get another interest rate increase. We'll go through all of that throughout the program this afternoon. Also coming up, controlling radical Muslim preachers with hate speech legislation is back in the news today. Pauline Hanson and Allegra Spender are both calling for more controls. I'll speak with Allegra Spender after 4 o'clock. Holly Hughes is in the studio for Straight Shooters this afternoon, and we will talk about economics with Holly. So many of our listeners suffer from shingles. You may be one of them. Around 100,000 people do, and it's not well understood. There's some research out today that show many of those who are at risk put off on the back burner doing something really about it. Now, you remember Nikki Buckley. Nikki Buckley was one of the most familiar faces on Australian TV for years. She was the co-host of Sale of the Century. She's also been a sufferer of shingles, and I'll talk to her after 5 o'clock. Mark Geyer is in studio with all the grand...

0: go. This one isn't fatal. A man in his 30s has been shot in the leg. Happened on Charles Street at Liverpool about 12:40 today. So police have been, you know, quickly to the scene along with an ambulance. They treated a man there, set up a crime scene, and now they'll hunt for whoever's responsible.
1: The report, the Telegraph, that you've put together says that there's a woman who's also been at the house known to the man. Is she under investigation?
0: I don't believe so at this time. I think police are speaking with her as they're speaking with a lot of people in the area to see what they saw. But no, I don't think there's anything to suggest that at this stage.
1: Okay, so obviously very early in this, also you'll be looking into whether there's any links to what's been going on in the streets over the past couple of weeks.
0: Yeah, 100%. I mean, I think that's, you know, the first thing you think of when you hear that there's been a shooting. You go, oh, no, not again. Thankfully, as I said before, this one isn't fatal. I don't think police are quite sure yet exactly what the motive could be behind this. There's no strong links connecting them necessarily to anything that we've seen in the last few weeks with organised crime. But, you know, it's just concerning when it's another day, another shooting, isn't it?
1: And in the middle of the day, you live and breathe this stuff, Josh. When you went through reporting this a couple of weeks ago, where we had two, three in the same week, we had two innocent victims killed, were even you surprised by how that played out over the course of a week?
0: Yes and no. Yes, because every time it happens, it's shocking. But no, because it's been building up to this for a while. I think there's been a bit of a blasé attitude from, you know, a lot of Sydney siders for a while that this is kind of accepted and normal. It's been going on for years now. The extent of it, you know, I guess it's a bit like a roller coaster. It goes up and down. You know, we peaked in that week, but then when it goes quiet for a few weeks, or, you know, our fingers crossed, even a few months, people kind of think it's gone away and we forget about it, but it never has. And so every time it escalates, it's headline making news and we talk about it and you talk about it and then it goes away. But it's always simmering away. It's always a problem. So I wasn't surprised that it's still shocking. And I think what's most concerning is the targets. You know, probably 4 or 5 years ago, every time there was a serious shooting, almost, you know, every time, the victim was a serious organised crime figure. These people were innocent people, you know, the wrong people. So that's what's shocking.
1: That's what's so terrifying about this. We'll see how this one unfolds over the coming days. Thank you, Josh.
0: Thanks, Clinton.
1: Josh Hanrahan from the Daily Telegraph, and you can read about this one on the Telegraph's website.
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1: Okay, well, as expected, the RBA has lifted the official cash rate by 0.25%. The Governor, Michelle Bullock, will speak about this at 3:30, and we'll bring that to you. KPMG's Chief Economist, Brendan Rinn, joins us. Hi, Brendan. The RBA didn't have a choice here, did they?
3: No, pretty much they were boxed in to do it, not only because it was the right thing to do, but over the last couple of weeks, you've seen central banks around the world respond to higher global inflation by raising their respective policy rates. And if the RBA didn't follow suit, there would have been real questions around its credibility.
1: Had they put off the inevitable by not making a change at their last meeting?
3: Yeah, absolutely. And I think in our last conversation, we had said that we think they'll look back at that August meeting as a mistake and that they, in fact, should have raised rates. Now that what they're looking down the barrel of is another rate rise in November, and I think that will be enough, although markets are still pricing in about a third of a chance of a third interest rate increase sometime in the new year.
1: There have been some predictions of potentially another one after that. You don't think that's going to happen, that there'd be four in total?
3: I don't think so. I think that we'll see the economy start to slow quite dramatically over the next 6 months or so, which will mean that the need for 100 basis points worth of increases is unlikely. I know that in America that they have been baking in for four interest rate increases over there. You're starting to see that slight difference between their outlook and our outlook in relation to the exchange rate. So our exchange rate with the US dollar has dropped a little bit. So it's now sort of around that 70-cent mark instead of 72-cent mark. To me, that's an indicator that that markets are anticipating more rate rises in the US than here.
1: Everybody is pointing towards excessive government spending, and government spending is at its highest level if you take out the COVID period since the 1970s. Yes. But even if Jim

0: Chalmers and Anthony Albanese dramatically reduce government spending in the next, say, month, not that that's going to happen, but if they did, how long would it take for that to have an impact on inflation and then in turn interest rates?
1: Probably 6 months, I'd say. The likelihood is that we're not going to see an interest rate fall for at least 12 months. So that, you know, from peak to starting to decline usually is around 12 months. So it's probably going to be the end of next year before you start to see interest rates come back down, probably at its earliest. But ultimately, that's not a reason for the government to not start to reduce its spending. I mean, the simple numbers here are that prior to COVID, government spending was around 24-25% of GDP and household spending was around 51. So that was sort of around 75% of GDP was within those two elements. Now, household spending is 49% and government spending is around 27%. So it's around 76% of GDP is in those two elements. And so it mightn't sound like much. It's only about 1% difference. But it's that 1% that's adding to the constant pressure driving inflation up because we're driving our aggregate demand too high relative to our supply.
0: And that's where the government can act. Always good to talk to you. Thank you, Brendan.
1: Thank you, Quentin. Bye-bye.
0: Dr. Brendan Rinn from KPMG. So for the average mortgage, which is now $600,000, the monthly increase will be $91. But so far this year, this is the fourth increase of 0.25%. You're looking at an extra $364. If you have a mortgage, and many people in Sydney do, of $1 million, this hike translates to $152 extra per month. That's an extra $606 so far this year that you're paying every single month. The Treasurer, Jim Chalmers, has now spoken. I'll bring you what he's had to say shortly.
2: Decades of experience. Award-winning insight. Clinton Maynard on Sydney Now.
0: 17 past three. Last night, a teenage girl fell from a moving bus in Seaforth on the northern beaches. This was the Beeline service. A door opened and the 16-year-old has fallen out to the road. There's been an investigation throughout the day. She has been treated in hospital and she's very fortunate to still be here. Peter Gretsch is from the Rail, Tram and Bus Union. Hi, Peter.
3: Afternoon, Clinton.
0: With this incident, do you know exactly what happened yet?
3: So we believe there's a fault to the rear door, and we believe it's a known fault. How known it is, we are unsure at this stage, but we are investigating ourselves, and we are requesting the business to provide us with more information.
0: So would have it been that the bus was packed and the people on board had no choice but to stand, and they may have been so cramped that the doors flung open, she's simply fallen out?
3: So, well, I probably can't elaborate on that, but what I can elaborate on that these buses, the because they are a double-decker bus, there's I believe, five of them in service in the Northern Beaches.
0: Right.
3: They're not the yellow bus type. They're not the original B1 service that the passengers would be used to. These ones were actually brought over from, I believe, Western Sydney and brought into service by Keolis down on the Northern Beaches. And I believe that the deck, so in other words, the second floor deck is very low. So the only place a person of 6 foot, or around 6 foot in height, could stand without having to crouch over is around that door area, because we've got the slope contributing to the door. So there's sometimes a necessity for these people to be standing in the doorway because they crouch up for 35 to 45 minutes.
0: Yeah, understand how that works. You mentioned they've come from Western Sydney to Keolis on the Northern Beaches, the double-decker buses. Do you know how old they are? Would they be too old to be in service still?
3: I believe they were the first double-decker to be introduced. I'd only be guessing if I was telling you the age of the vehicle.
0: Yeah.
3: They are different from the ones that were brought in from Malaysia by Transport for New South Wales. These ones, the doors actually open out. The ones that were brought over from Malaysia, the newer model, the doors actually open in. So, hence, there's a problem with the tracking on them, Hence, there may be a problem with the seal in regards to them.
0: Yep.
3: And in this case, it's a known quantity that these doors have flown open before, but we are now just investigating to see how well known it is and what repairs are being done to them.
0: Well, there'll be passengers who are listening to this program this afternoon that'll be on these services, and they'll be rightly concerned about that. We'll speak to Transport for New South Wales about this. Thank you, Peter.
3: That'd be great. Thank you.
0: Peter Gretsch from the Rail, Tram and Bus Union. So it does appear there's an issue with the doors here. Now, the reality is people need to stand on buses, but you shouldn't expect that when that bus suddenly goes around a bend, for instance, the door flings open and you're tossed out. That's not good enough. We'll speak to a response from Transport for New South Wales. 131873 is our number. Plenty coming up on the program. Up next, I'll bring you what Jim Chalmers has had to say about the increase in interest rates today. You won't believe his latest defence. Plus, we might have figured out who is going to be the star of the NRL Grand Final entertainment. I've been doing some digging in the past half an hour. Might be on to something here. Plus, your chance to win some tickets to the Decider as well. 131873 is the number. 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
5: Clinton Maynard, Digger. Hello. Canterbury Road at Lakemba has a closed stretch between Dennis Street and Haldon Street, and a police operation has kept a section of Charles Street closed at Liverpool. You can avoid that pretty easily, actually, along Carey or Nagel Streets. A van's broken down on Windsor Road, Kellyville Ridge, southbound Lane 3, closed there near Schofields Road, and Parramatta Road, Granville, has lost a westbound lane to a breakdown near Bold Street. I'm Steve Carline with traffic every 10 minutes on 2GB.
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0: 21 degrees in the coast, also 21 degrees in Campbelltown. A word on the street message from one of our listeners, Milo. There is an incident at the Carmel Village Shopping Centre, which is at Box Hill. We've just spoken with the police off air. They've told us they've been called to a workplace incident. The New South Wales Police, the ambulance paramedics are there right now. We'll bring you some more information from ambulance in a moment. We believe this has involved heavy machinery, may have fallen on to one of the patients who's now being looked after by paramedics. So if you see some activity around the Carmel Village Shopping Centre at Box Hill, that's what's occurred there. It is a workplace incident. Thank you, Milo. 131873, some text messages here about the situation with the buses on the northern beaches with a 16-year-old girl who's been treated in hospital after she fell out of a bus because the door has flung open. Roz says, in the good old days, we built our own buses. We knew they didn't have faults that led to passengers falling out. They didn't burst into flames and continually break down. They were reliable. And another message, and I'll keep this anonymous because it is from a bus driver. There are buses that still have issues with doors that open randomly. You call it in on the radio, and sometimes they tell you to bring the bus back to the depot, but sometimes they tell you, that's the person back at the depot, to remain in service. This has been going on for years. Well, that ain't good enough.
13: Decades of experience. Award-winning insight. Clinton Maynard on Sydney Now.
0: 26 past three. Now back to interest rates. Australia now has the highest official interest rates in the developed world outside of Iceland. So the increase announced today by the RBA board of 0.25%, the fourth increase this year, taking the official cash rate to 4.6%, is the highest rate we've had in this country for 15 years. And the Treasurer, Jim Chalmers, is now defending his economic management.
15: Australians are under pressure, we know that, and that's why we're providing cost of living help in the most responsible way that we can, in the most responsible budget that we can, at the same time as we address some of these longer-term challenges in our economy, like productivity. If you look at the reform package in the budget, the productivity package in particular, but also the budget repair in areas like the NDIS and more broadly, we take the inflation challenge in our economy very seriously. We take responsibility for our part of the fight against inflation. That's why we've been managing the budget responsibly. It's why we've been delivering a couple of surpluses and then much smaller deficits. It's why we've made sure that public demand in our economy has slowed rather than gathered pace.
0: Jim Chalmers is cracking jokes. We are managing the budget responsibly. He can't take responsibility. Here's the truth. Spending has increased by 2.5% under Jim Chalmers. Measured as a share of GDP, which is how these things are measured, it's reached 26.9%. If you take out the period of the pandemic, where all sides of politics supported the then Morrison government's huge spending to deal with COVID, Labor would have gone further. You take that period out, which is only right, this is the biggest spending government since Gough Whitlam's government in the mid-70s, and we know what happened there. The joint went broke. The government is the worst when it comes to economic management since Gough Whitlam. There is no denying that. So what's driving up spending? Yes, health spending and aged care. But that is critical. We shouldn't be cutting back on aged care spending. The NDIS. Now, the government has announced their reforms to the NDIS system, which has grown to $54 billion this financial year. But there is a section of Commonwealth spending that there's not enough focus on, and that's the public service. Have a look at the growth in the number of public servants under this government. There are 196,000 of them. When the Morrison government was thrown out, there were 155,000. So a 24% increase in a little under 4 years. An average of an extra 28 public servants is employed in this country every single day by the Commonwealth government. So if Jim Chalmers is looking for an area to make savings in because he says he's responsible, this is a prime one. Now, I don't want to see people lose their jobs. But 24% of public servants who worked for the federal government didn't have a job working for the federal government 4 years ago. They're new positions. Now, I'm not talking about public servants who, for instance, work as nurses in hospitals. I'm not talking about train drivers or bus drivers or teachers. No, that's the responsibility of the state government. This is an expansion of office workers, bureaucrats, pen pushers. And now we're all paying for that expansion through higher inflation, higher interest rates. And there's Jim Chalmers. Oh, we're a responsible government. We're responsible with the management of our budget, not when it comes to the public service. Now, do you really think the government is going to make tens of thousands of public servants redundant? No, of course they're not. Which party do you think most public servants in Canberra, and they're the ones we're talking about here, who do you think they vote for? You guess right, Labor. Labor has a mortgage on Canberra politics in the ACT. They're not about to be made redundant. And Jim Chalmers thinks he's a responsible treasurer. What a load of crap.
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5: Problems with a semi-trailer crash on the Prospect Highway at Prospect. It's closed two of the three northbound lanes at Reservoir Road. At Kellyville Ridge, a van's broken down south on Windsor Road at Schofields Road. And Warringah Road at Forestville, just south of Roseville Bridge. You've got a truck breakdown there. Brarrel Waters Ferry, that's not happening at the moment. We've got a breakdown on the Great Western Highway at Parramatta. Westbound lane is closed just as you get to Marsden Street. I'm Steve Carline with traffic every 10 minutes on 2GB.
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0: Okay, I'm just getting some more information on this situation at Carmel Village. There's the Carmel Village Shopping Centre at Box Hill where there's been a workplace incident. The paramedics and the police are now on the scene. Some very heavy machinery has fallen onto a man. It's a man aged in his 30s. He has suffered quite significant chest and abdominal injuries. The emergency services were called just before 3 o'clock. The chopper is there. The man's been treated on the scene. He hasn't been taken to hospital yet, but that's why the chopper is there if he needs to be airlifted. So no word on his condition, but it is heavy machinery, so it's not great. 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
19: 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Come on in.
0: I will be revealing shortly who may be the grand final entertainment. We've been investigating this in the past hour or so. But firstly, news headlines. And good afternoon, Madeline McNeil.
1: Good afternoon, Clinton. Homeowners have been dealt another blow with the Reserve Bank raising interest rates for the fourth time this year. The official cash rate has increased 25 basis points to a 15-year high of 4.6%. Almost 12 hours after fire broke out inside a business at Lakemba, firefighters are still battling the blaze and say disruptions on Canterbury Road are likely to continue through the afternoon peak. An investigation is underway after a man was shot in the leg at Liverpool this afternoon, and Constable Mia Lay, who was killed in a patrol car crash on Friday, has been honoured at a Police Remembrance Day service at the Domain. In sports, Sydney's traditional hold on the NRL Grand Final is again up in the air. NRL Executive Chairman Peter Vallandi says future expansion could see the designer moved interstate. Thanks, Clinton. There'll be more news and sport at 4.
0: Thank you, Maddie. 21 degrees in the CBD at the moment in Campbelltown. It's also 21 degrees. We do have a good prize for our caller of the day, a double pass to Six the Musical. The global phenomenon, Six the Musical, it's opening at the Theatre Royal in Sydney in October. You can grab some tickets, theatreroyal.com.au. But for our best caller today, we'll be giving some away. 131-873 is our number. Now, this is sad news. Rod Stewart, legendary performer, has announced that he's going to start slowing down and will stop touring. Good afternoon, Peter Ford.
2: G'day, Clinton. Look, yes, in a sense it's sad, but he's 81 years old. He has had health issues in quite recent times, actually. And what he's done, he's put out his message on social media. The story has become, the headline has become, Rod Stewart announces he's retiring. But as you'll hear in this clip, he is making it incredibly clear and obviously wants to emphasise that he is not retiring. I think that the big tours are coming to an end. And in fact, I think he's still going to tour, but he's indicated in recent years an interest in doing more jazz. And in fact, a lot of people might recall about 10, 12 years ago, he brought out a series of albums of the Great American Songbook, real standards. You didn't sort of expect Rod Stewart to be doing, and did it very well. So have a listen to this. This is the message Rod Stewart has put out, and as you'll hear very clearly, he is not retiring.
3: Ladies and gentlemen, after much deliberation and sadness, I have to announce this year, next year, will be my last tour ever, ever, ever. I'm not retiring, but this will be the last rock and roll tour. So I want to thank you for everything you've given me, and hopefully I've given you something in return. So, please come out and see me on the tour. It's going to be great.
0: So he's not quitting.
2: He's not quitting. But look, I suspect it's probably a bit like Elton. You know, we had 5 years of Elton's farewell tour. And, of course, he's still doing gigs. He's just not doing them week after week. They're more special occasions when he does do something. And as I say, I think Rod does want to really do more of the jazz stuff. But we've spoken a lot about this in the last few months, actually, with people like Barry Manilow taking sick and Frankie Valli retiring. For a lot of these old performers, it's very hard to let go. It is literally all they've known all their lives. But Rod obviously trying to control the narrative to say, I'm not retiring, but unfortunately not very successfully.
0: I hope he comes back to Australia and visits the hobby shops that he was seen in Sydney a couple of years ago. He was in the train shop, a collectible train shop.
2: Well, he knocked on the door of Kerri-Ann Kennelly one day, and Kerri-Ann thought he would turn up for an interview or something. And of course, Kerri-Ann's late husband, John, was a massive collector of the model trains. And somehow or other, Rod Stewart had found out about this and got the address and turned up at Kerri-Ann's home one day.
0: Good on him. Joe Silvani is no longer going to be the face of Chemist Warehouse, and she did disappear from the screens a little while ago.
2: Yeah, she did, and this is very sad for her from a work point of view. I mean, they're never going to admit that they have dropped her. They will come up with all sorts of excuses. So she had been the face of Chemist Warehouse for, I think it was about 11 years. It was a good gig for her, and that gig is now going to Olympia Valance. And, you know, nothing against her. Good on her. It's a great gig. She can still do other things. It's probably a weekly commitment for a few hours on a Monday or whatever. And you get that gig and it can go on for a long time. But, of course, this sadly comes on the back and, you know, Joe is paying a price for what her son Tom did. And he was convicted on two charges of rape very late last year. And one of the things that probably made it even worse is on one occasion Joe did kind of lose it with the media as she was leaving a courtroom. Media were trying to get quotes from her and she kind of barked back at them and it wasn't a pretty scene. Understandable, but it wasn't a good look. So sadly for her, she's now lost that gig. Now, Joe's husband, Steve, he still has his job at St Kilda Football Club. He's list manager there, but that's not really a very public job. You're not the face of by doing that. But sadly for Joe, she has paid a huge price for the sins of her son.
0: Good on you, Pete. We'll talk tomorrow.
2: Thanks a lot, Quinton.
0: Peter Ford. Okay, I've had a request from Wayne. Hi, Clinton. Can you please alert us listeners with the spinning around song before Jim Chalmers ever comes back on the program?
15: Australians are under pressure. We know that, and that's why we're providing cost of living help in the most responsible way that we can, in the most responsible budget that we can.
0: Okay, Wayne, whenever we play something from Jim Chalmers, we'll also play something, Kyle Minogue, spinning around, because, of course, Jim Chalmers is leading a very responsible government. Jason says, when is the Governor-General go to step in and sack this government, appoint top economists to save the country? We only have 2 years before we're bankrupt, just like a once wealthy nation like Argentina did. Well, the Governor General stepped in the 1970s, but that was because the coalition had blocked supply in the Senate. So the Governor General won't be stepping in unless the government can't meet its commitments with the budget. They can keep going to debt without the Governor General actually stepping in. Rowan says Jimbo is also stretching the truth that the surplus was a result of him. Jimbo is the biggest charlatan in Australian political history.
19: If it's happening in Sydney, you'll hear it on Sydney Now with Clinton Maynard on 2GB.
0: Okay, there is feverish speculation around Sydney about who is going to be performing at the NRL Grand Final as the halftime entertainment or the pre-match entertainment. Because, of course, Tones and I dropped out. Peter Volandis announced that there wouldn't be entertainment, that people want to go along to the football to watch rugby league, and I agree with him to a point. But then he made the suggestion yesterday that 11 minutes before the game, we're all going to find out who is going to be performing at the grand final. I had a tip-off yesterday that the Rolling Stones had arrived in Sydney, that a jet potentially with Keith Richards or maybe Mick Jagger on board had touched down in Sydney Airport. Well, we've checked that out. The Rolling Stones will not be appearing at the NRL Grand Final. But I've been given another tip. I want you, I need you, oh God, don't take these beautiful things that I've got. That is Benson Boone. Benson Boone is one of the biggest pop stars in the world at the moment. Very successful American. He's won a Grammy for this very song, Beautiful Thing. And he is in the country. He's in the country today. If you go onto social media, you will see vision of Benson Boone at Bendalong on the south coast. Now, if you know about Bendalong, that's where all the stingrays are found. You go along there and you can dip in the water and you can actually swim with stingrays. It's quite extraordinary. Well, that's where Benson's been today. And suggestions been made to me this afternoon that Benson Boone, because he's in the country this week, he will be playing concerts here in November. I think he's got four lined up for Sydney, that Benson Boone has been sounded out by the NRL to appear at the grand final. I can't confirm this is the case. It would be a huge get for the NRL, because even if you haven't heard of Benson Boone, you probably know that song. He's a big deal. They did have a budget of $1 million, or what was it, $1.5 million to play Tones and I. I think Benson Boone would be better value. Okay, we'll see what happens on Sunday night. That's the tip for you, that Benson Boone may well be the entertainment at the NRL Grand Final.
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5: There's a clapped out truck on Picton Road Cataract. It's just a little west of the Prince's Motorway. At Prospect, a semi-trailer crash on Prospect Highway. It's closed a southbound lane and two of three northbound lanes at Reservoir Road. A car and motorcycle have crashed on Hoxton Park Road at Lurnea, eastbound near Hill Road, and at Kellyville Ridge. We've got a van breakdown on Windsor Road at Schofields Road, and Clive Street, Roseville, has a north-facing breakdown at Malvern Avenue. I'm Steve Carline on 2GB.
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0: The Reserve Bank Governor Michelle Bullock is currently speaking about the decision to increase the official interest rate by 0.25%. She's not ruled out further hikes. I'll bring you the details in a few moments' time. It's a quarter to four. Now, talking of great footy entertainment, there is nothing better when you go to the football than singing Sweet Caroline. Now it's the time to meet the man who wrote it. A Beautiful Noise, the Neil Diamond musical, is coming to Sydney's Lyric this November. It's created in collaboration with Neil Diamond himself. This is the incredible true story of a kid from Brooklyn who became one of the world's biggest stars and beloved songwriters. Featuring all the songs that defined a generation, including Cherry Cherry and Clacklin Rosie, is a night of pure feel-good nostalgia. Melbourne is calling it nothing short of electrifying. So good, so good, so fabulously good. Footy season nearly over. It will be on Sunday night, but Sweet Caroline is playing the Sydney Lyric all summer long. Tickets are selling fast, so book today. It is Sweet Caroline at the Sydney Lyric from this November.
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0: I've just had a word on the street tip-off about a police operation on New Canterbury Road. I can confirm there's been an armed robbery. So Dulwich Hill, New Canterbury Road, and part of the road has been closed to traffic. An offender has been arrested. It looks like police have set up a crime scene around a suburban home. So it's not a shop, it's not a business. It looks like an armed robbery at a house. It is New Canterbury Road in Dulwich Hill. If you see anything around Sydney, we need to know about it. That's a word on the street tip-off for us. You can send me a text message, 0460 873 873. Okay, Michelle Bullock is still speaking at her press conference following the decision to increase the official cash rate. Mortgage rates have increased, or the official cash rate has increased to 4.6%. That is the highest level in 15 years. It's the first increase, it's the fourth increase this year, which means we have the highest level of interest rates in the developed world outside of Iceland. Michelle Bullock has indicated this afternoon that the board could well increase rates again, and I suspect that's going to happen in November.
7: Every household has seen how the price of everything has gone up in recent years. Pay packets don't go as far as they used to, and that's why we need to stop this high inflation. It's critical that we stop expectations for high inflation from becoming embedded in price-setting decisions across the economy, or the problem will only get worse. That's why bringing inflation down is our priority. The board will increase interest rates again if that's what's needed to get inflation down.
0: So she's not ruling out further increases. The RBA considered a hold. They did think about not moving rates at all, but they went with a hike. They did not consider cutting rates. That certainly wasn't on the agenda. Michelle Bullock has also referenced further concerns in the Middle East.
7: The conflict in the Middle East has escalated again in recent weeks, and oil prices have risen significantly. Disruptions to oil supply could last longer than anticipated and cause energy price pressures to last for longer than we previously assumed. Separately, the global AI investment boom has driven significant price rises for some inputs within the AI supply chain, including software costs and some commodity prices.
0: Michelle Bullock. So we've had the suggestion that every time we hear from the Treasurer, Jim Chalmers, we play this from now on. Because Gentleman Jim, Dr. Chalmers, claims he's leading a responsible budget response. But another suggestion that we probably should play something from Fleetwood Mac. Thank you, Steve.

0: Yeah, Fleetwood Mac might work a little bit better.
1: Sydney Now on 2GB.
0: It's 9 to 4 away from interest rates. This is interesting. Something you wouldn't expect to be placed on the heritage list. There is a phone box on the south coast at Naruma. And back during the Black Summer bushfires in 2020, on New Year's Day, all the mobile phone services across the south coast understandably were down. So the phone box in Naruma was still operating, and there were dozens and dozens of people who got into queues to use that phone to let their loved ones know what was happening on the south coast. Well, the phone box still stands. And it's been confirmed today that it's been nominated to be heritage listed to the National Trust of Australia. It's going to be heritage listed. In fact, the trust is now erecting a bronze plaque, which features some details there about what happened in 2020. And that'll mean that phone box will never be knocked down. To be fair to Telstra, and yeah, Telstra's been involved in making a lot of cutbacks over the years, they have actually maintained the payphone network around the country. I think from memory they're free these days. There are 14,000 payphones across the country. And yes, you can call a fixed line or a mobile using one of those payphones for free. So really, they're not a payphone anymore. They're a free phone. Have you actually used one of those lately? Have you actually jumped into a phone booth? I mean, most of us, let's be honest, 99.95% of us have a mobile phone these days. I'd be surprised if many people were actually using phone booths. Let me know. Jump into a phone booth. If you're walking past one at the moment in the streets of Sydney, jump in and call me, 131873.
1: 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Got something you want to say? You're in the right place. This is Sydney's 2GB. Send us a text or call 131873.
2: Canterbury Road, Lakemba, just hasn't bounced back from an earlier building fire. Remains closed between Dennis Street and Halden Street. There's a south-facing breakdown inside the North Connex Tunnel under Beecroft. Punchbowl Road at Greenacre, dealing with an east-facing breakdown at Benaroon Road, and a car and motorcycle have come together on Hoxton Park Road at Lernia. That's eastbound near Hill Road. And with this semi-trailer crash on Prospect Highway at Prospect, two or three northbound lanes are closed and one southbound lane closed.
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0: Shortly before the close of the stock market, the All Ordinaries is trading up 23 points, 8,873. Some calls about the financial situation the government is facing at the moment. G'day, Brett.
11: G'day, Clinton. How are you going?
0: I'm good, my friend.
11: I just want to, just a quick call to express my deep frustration and anger I feel towards this current government, especially on the back of what's happened today. Like, you just cannot believe anything they say anymore. It's like, and I cannot believe the level of arrogance that they're displaying, especially after what Jim Chalmers has been saying this afternoon.
0: The failure to take any responsibility is what annoys me.
11: It's just friends that I have, family that I have, everyone I speak to, customers that I have, no one is happy with what's going on in this country. And and I really, really hope that the Australian public vote with their feet when the election comes around in 2028. I mean, things from the NDIS, the amount of money that's going overseas that we're wasting overseas, the amount of people, Australians, that are struggling with what this government has done since they've been in power, it's just absolutely disgusting, Clinton. And I think that I hope this is going to be a massive wake-up call to the Australian public about what needs to change in this country.
0: And that's why One Nation is travelling so well in the opinion polls. But One Nation also needs to give us some answers about how they're going to fix the problems. And there is a fair bit of unknown by that. But that's why they're proving popular at the moment. Good on you, Brett. 131873. Lots of feedback here about phone booths and pay phones. Brendan says, I only use the phone booth to put my cape on these days. Terry is calling me from a pay phone. Hello, Terry.
12: Hello.
0: Whereabouts are you, Terry?
12: I'm in a little town called Ardlethan near Wagga.
0: Yeah.
12: I was sitting in the park knitting in the sun, enjoying it. We're travelling around in our van. And you mentioned about payphones, and we quite often use them when we're in little country towns.
0: Because there might not be mobile phone reception?
12: Oh, no. Sometimes I just do it for the sake of doing it.
0: Well, it's cheaper. Hey, thanks for listening while you're travelling around the country in the bush. Good on you, Terry. Greg's in Parramatta. Hello, Greg.
13: G'day, Quentin. How are you?
0: Do you use payphones?
13: No, never. But I did run out of battery on my mobile phone travelling home on the train to Seven Hills in the rain, and I'm thinking, how am I going to get home? I thought, oh, maybe there's a phone, but it won't get through. We don't have a phone at home anymore. It's only mobile.
0: No, neither do we.
13: And lo and behold, I phoned my wife on the mobile. It goes through for free. And she comes and picks me up and saves me an hour-long walk in the rain. I thought that was pretty good.
0: my wife probably told me to walk home. Good on you, Greg. Jeff says, installing a bronze plaque on a phone booth, that'll be stolen within days for sure. Good on you, Jeff. 131873 is our number. Coming up after the news, I'm going to speak with Allegra Spender, the Teal member for Wentworth, about some suggestions from both the Teals and Pauline Hanson to strengthen hate speech laws because of radical Muslim clerics. That's after 4 o'clock.
10: Opinions that matter. News you can trust. Sydney's 2GB.
14: It's 4 o'clock. Good afternoon. I'm Madeline McNeil. The Reserve Bank Board has unanimously decided to increase the official interest rate to its highest level in 15 years. The cash rate is up 25 basis points and now sits at 4.6%. The rise means homeowners will need to find another $100 a month to service the average mortgage. RBA Governor Michelle Bullock says rates will continue to rise until inflation comes down.
15: Inflationary pressures will persist for longer than previously expected. Indeed, businesses in our liaison program continue to expect strong increases in their costs over the year ahead. Today's increase in interest rates is needed to slow the economy and return inflation to target.
14: Firefighters are still working to put out a fire in a business in Sydney's southwest. The blaze at Lakemba broke out around 12 hours ago. It has been contained, but efforts to fully extinguish it are ongoing, with Canterbury Road still partially closed. The Rail, Tram and Bus Union has issued a please explain after a teenager fell from a moving bus on the northern beaches. The 16-year-old girl was taken to hospital after the incident on the B Line service at Seaforth. RTBU New South Wales Secretary Peter Gretsch has told Clinton Maynard they believe a rear door fault is to blame.
16: It's a known fault. How known it is, we are unsure at this stage, but we are investigating ourselves and we are requesting the business to provide us with more information.
14: Operator Keola says the company's immediate thoughts are with the passenger and a full investigation into the incident is underway. A man has been shot at Liverpool in Sydney's southwest. Police say the 32-year-old was found with a gunshot wound to his leg at a block of units on Charles Street. He's been taken to hospital for further treatment and an investigation's underway. The police commissioner is vowing to reduce the risks faced by officers on the job in the wake of Constable Mia Lay's death. The 20-year-old has been honoured at a police Remembrance Day service in Sydney just days after she was killed when a patrol car crashed at Redfern. And a major furniture retailer and a play equipment company have been fined for misleading customers during last year's Black Friday sales. The consumer watchdog alleges James Lane and Vuley kept advertising a limited time discount after the promotional period ended. ACCC Chair Katrina Lowe says businesses must ensure any sale end dates are accurate.
17: A great way to do that is to put yourself in the shoes of an ordinary consumer and think about the impression that you're creating. If you can't stand behind that claim, don't make it.
14: In finance, just before close, the All Ords is up 24 points. One Australian dollar is buying 69.8 US cents.
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19: The Roosters have named utility Connor Watson in their squad for Sunday night's decider against the Knights. Watson failed at HIA at Suncorp Stadium last Friday night, but will visit an independent neurologist on Thursday in a bid to be cleared. Sydney's traditional hold on the grand final is again up in the air. NRL Executive Chairman Peter Volandi says future expansion could see the decider moved interstate.
20: Going to 20 teams, you know, we're going to look at how the competition runs. We may have a Super Bowl style concept where there might be two conferences and the winner plays the winner of the other conference. So there's a lot of to play out. So I doubt very much we do a long-term agreement now because of the fact that it's such a valuable product.
19: And in AFL, Jake Colajasny, the player at the centre of the Geelong concussion scandal, has announced his retirement. That's sport. I'm Adam Hawes.
14: It's 4:04. That's the latest news and sport.
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2: The shooting that Madeline mentioned in the news left us with a short stretch of Charles Street closed at Liverpool and Canterbury Road at La Kemba also shut between Dennis Street and Haldon Street. We've had a semi-trailer crash on Prospect Highway at Reservoir Road. One southbound lane's closed. That's heavy. Two northbound lanes are closed through Pemaway. It's a beast. Punchbowl Road at Greenacre has an east-facing breakdown at Benaroon Road, and there's a breakdown on Picton Road, Cataract, just a little west of the Prince's Motorway.
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14: Mostly sunny with nor'easterly winds up to 25 kilometres per hour. Sunny tomorrow, 12 to 25 degrees in the city, 9 to 31 in the west. Looking ahead, sunny Thursday, a shower or two developing Friday and showers Saturday. Right now in town, it's 20 degrees. The same at Bankstown, it's 22 at Campbelltown, 23 degrees at Penrith. I'm Madeline McNeil. 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
0: 4:07, we were tipped off to some dramas on New Canterbury Road at Dulwich Hill in the past half hour. I can confirm a man is now in police custody, wanted over an armed robbery of a home, New Canterbury Road, Dulwich Hill. So there's a crime scene in place there. If you're driving along there, you'll see a lot of police activity there because they remain on the scene to investigate. But there is a man in custody in Lakemba, as we've been reporting in the news throughout the day and the afternoon. Firefighters are still at the scene of this big fire inside a business in Lakemba that broke out now 12 hours ago. That's also on Canterbury Road, not New Canterbury Road. This is Canterbury Road. The fire's contained, so there's now no risk of it spreading to other premises, but it looks like it's still going to burn for some time. So part of Canterbury Road remains closed. We'll keep you updated with our traffic reports with Steve throughout the program. But try to avoid Canterbury Road, Lakemba, if you can. The firefighters still on the scene trying to put out that blaze. Coming up later in the program, I've got a double pass to give away to the NRL Grand Final between the Roosters and the Newcastle Knights. Keep listening for the cue to call for your chance to win. But we've had a tip that the Grand Final entertainment may well be one of the biggest pop stars in the world.
25: I want you, I need you, oh God, don't take these beautiful things that I've got.
0: That is Benson Boone, who's won a Grammy for that song, the Song of the Year, a few years back. He's in the country right now. Today he's been on the south coast at Bendalong, swimming with the stingrays there. A lot of people love doing on the south coast. There is a chance, and we've been looking at this behind the scenes to find out whether anything's in it. Peter Volandis won't confirm it with us, but there is a chance that he is the Grand Final entertainment because he's in the country, he's a huge star. Would he do it for $1 million? Maybe. Now, MG has also been investigating this. He'll be in the studio with us after 5:30, and he thinks he's also figured out who it is, and it's not Benson. We'll reveal all a little later on the program.
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0: 131873 is my number. You can also email me, 2GB.com. This week, statements have come to light made by a Melbourne-based extremist preacher, Abu Ahmed. Now, this is a man who's linked to the Sydney cleric, Wasim Ahmed. Now, he is one of the preachers who was linked to the Bondi Beach shooters. Well, the Melbourne cleric has told his followers, and he did this back in July, but it's only come to light now, that his followers should not be friends or associate with Jewish people or Christians. And to quote him, and this was put out there on social media, for the sake of Allah, it includes the obligation to declare enmity for the sake, opposition for the sake of Allah. It is to declare opposition, indeed, to take up arms against his enemies, to shun them, to stay far away from them,

0: and it is frightening to my community. But let's be honest, we have had people like him speak up, including Wissam Haddad, who have spoken about Jewish people like this before. And the problem is that we don't have laws consistent across our country to clamp down on this, because we know that those sorts of words that lead to hatred and can lead to violence.
1: It's probably rare that you're in agreement with Pauline Hanson. There are different ways of achieving the end goal, but you both seem to be on the same page when it comes to some legislation.
0: Yeah. Look, I think that this is really important. And I admit, I agree, it is difficult because you've got to get free speech right. Like, it is really important. People need to be able to speak up. But we do have people in this country who use social media in particular to drive hatred and drive vilification and walk a very fine line when it comes to the violence in that speech. And we do know where that hatred and violence can end. And, you know, ASIO, the head of ASIO, the head of the National Spy Agency, has effectively said, that the radicalization that can happen, particularly to young people, is a real danger to this country. And I think we need to have our eyes wide open about some of these challenges.
1: But free speech is central to our democracy. How do you determine when a line is crossed? Who determines what the line is?
0: Look, and I think this is where the law and where our judges are the most important. And what we have currently in the country is we have like a patchwork approach, because each state is a bit different and the federal government has its own laws. And I think that's actually part of the problem, because we're asking, so much of this happens online, but we're asking, police in different states to interpret different legislation and different perspectives on this. And I think if we had a more nationally consistent approach, that would help the police be more consistent in the lines that they draw. And I think this is up to the judiciary. I think that's, that is where we trust the impartiality and the distance, I think, frankly, from the politicians, because, most people don't trust the politicians on this. But it is appropriate for the judiciary to be judging this in the context and saying, does that cross that line?
1: What do you think should happen from here, given that this was before Parliament in January and the Albanese government ended up making some changes because they couldn't get the support they were after? What do you think now needs to happen?
0: Look, I'm going to keep on pushing this. And my view is that I hope the Royal Commission goes to this because it is really important. And I do think it is a part of that investigation in the rise of anti-Semitism and the further sort of driving of hatred towards different groups in our community, particularly the Jewish community, but others as well. And so I'm hoping that the Royal Commission will make recommendations on this. But what I want to see is the government put this to the Parliament again. And I think that the Parliament needs to consider this in very seriously. And, I think that...
1: Should that happen after the Royal Commission hands down its findings so it's not rushed?
0: Look, I think it is appropriate to be after the Royal Commission, because I think this is part of the role of the Royal Commission is to examine these issues. And so that's what I will be looking for, is firstly what they recommend, and then, if they don't go to it or only in certain areas, then I will be pushing it early in the new year. And I recognise that this is a really contested area, and I believe, honestly, that the Parliament doesn't want to see the hatred and vilification and the violence against any member of our community like we saw in Bondi. But then I think we need to be honest with ourselves about how we actually manage that and recognise, particularly social media, amplifies these voices in a way that previously you couldn't and makes us more vulnerable to this sort of hatred spreading and spreading fast.
1: The independent member for Wentworth, Allegra Spender, is with me. Allegra, while I've got you here, just in regards to the interest rate increase today that's been announced, I know you've been very strong on pushing the government for tax reform. What do you believe the federal government should be doing to reduce pressure on inflation?
0: Look, I think they've got to do two things. Firstly, they have to pull back on spending. And the truth is that, spending has increased as a proportion of the GDP from around 24.2% of GDP to now about 26.8%. That's a big rise and relatively fast. And, there are a lot of good things, that spending has brought in terms of, services for people's lives. But the truth is we can't have that sort of speed of growth of spending. And then the states are doing it too. So I want to see the federal government pull back on its own spending and also say, particularly to the New South Wales and Victorian governments who are, out there, everybody's promising all sorts of things to try and get elected, to say, hey, guys, we're not going to pick up the bill if you're going to put more spending into the economy, which is going to drive that. And the second piece

0: This is about productivity, and for me, this is a big piece about how do we help our businesses be more innovative. And honestly, I think that means going back to some of the changes that the government has made, for instance, in CGT for businesses, and to pull back on some of those changes, because I don't think they help drive those innovative businesses.
1: Absolutely. Thank you for your time, Allegra.
0: Pleasure. Thanks so much.
1: Allegra Spender, who's the independent member for Wentworth, and she is like most analysts. And she's hardly hard right. She is also calling for significant cuts to spending. The government has got to do that. Angus Taylor has now made some comments about the changes to interest rates today.
2: This is a dark day, a tough day for hardworking Australian families with a mortgage. Those in small business, but more particularly households who have got a mortgage, who are going to pay more as a result of this, $1,400 a year in additional costs, but that now gets to well over $30,000 extra that they have to pay in mortgage payments since Labor has come to power.
1: The opposition leader, Angus Taylor, I'm just getting some information sent to me now about the shooting that's occurred in Liverpool in Charles Street a little earlier this afternoon. I'll bring that to you next, but there is now a significant police operation underway in Liverpool. The details to come.
3: 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Keep the conversation flowing. 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
4: 873 873. Further to that, Clinton, Charles Street, Liverpool remains closed between Hay and Terminus Streets. The police operation that Clinton just mentioned. Prospect Highway through Pemaway is the big action, though. It's just getting hammered northbound. Southbound's not great, but northbound, delays because of a semi-trailer crash and rollover at Reservoir Road. You're much better off getting onto Gibson Greystanes Road to avoid the dramas. Canterbury Road, Lakemba, closed between Dennis Street and Haldon Street. I'm Steve Carline with traffic every 10 minutes on 2GB.
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1: 21 past four. A few developments in the crime stories we've been following over the past hour. Now, firstly, the armed robbery that's occurred at a home, Dulwich Hill, New Canterbury Road. The police operation has now wrapped up, which is good news. Three people have been arrested. Now, they're in custody. They've been taken back to the local police station. There are still some road blockages around there. So New Canterbury Road, Hurlston Park, Dulwich Hill, where there's been an armed robbery at a home. Now, police have descended on the scene of Charles Street in Liverpool over the past hours. We spoke to Josh Hanrahan from The Telegraph at the start of the show about this. There's been a shooting at a unit block, whereby a 32-year-old man has been shot in the leg. He's been taken to hospital by paramedics. He is going to be okay. Now, I've just been sent some photos of the police operation that's unfolding now in Charles Street. The police Bearcat has been brought in, and they use the Bearcat, which is a heavily armed police, quite large vehicle, when they're using police officers who themselves have weaponry with them, which is used to deal with very serious criminal matters. So they're on the scene at the moment. There are police officers over the past half hour who've had their guns drawn around this unit block. I don't have more information than this. I don't know what's happened inside the unit block. Police, to my knowledge, don't have anyone in custody as of yet. There are a large number of police on the scene, Charles Street, Liverpool. So around that area, please avoid it. The Tactical Operations Unit is now on the scene with the police Bearcat.
3: When Sydney talks, he listens. Clinton Maynard, Sydney Now.
1: 22 past four. This has emerged via the Daily Telegraph this afternoon. A third teenager who was arrested over a vicious pack rape of a 17-year-old girl in the MacArthur region, in the Campbelltown region, has been released on bail. The Daily Telegraph has released this information this afternoon. It's a 17-year-old boy facing a total of 11 charges, including 6 counts of aggravated sex in company. He was released on bail, conditional bail, very quietly earlier this month. We didn't know about it. The Daily Telegraph's only reporting it now. He spent 22 days on remand inside a Sydney Children's Jail. Police are alleging this teenager is the ringleader of a horrible rape of a 17-year-old girl. Previously, the court was told she was attacked so badly she had trouble walking and even sitting afterwards. The three alleged attackers, and of course this is going to play out in the courts, were arrested on the 20th of August and all charged. At the time, they were remanded in custody without bail. Two of the boys successfully applied for bail before the Campbelltown Children's Court in late August. Their lawyers had told the court the teens had been threatened in custody. Therefore, part of the reason the judge allowed them out on bail was because of that. A third teen applied for bail, but that case was delayed. Well, it's now been revealed he has been released from custody on the condition he stay at the family home, he's banned from accessing social media or using a smartphone. Now, this is all going to play out in the courts in the coming months, and we can't make a judgment of guilt or innocence at this stage. But these are serious offences. These are very serious allegations. Now, just yesterday, the state government announced that they were going to dramatically increase the capacity of Silverwater Jail. Silverwater Jail is the city's remand centre. So when people are refused bail, they go to Silverwater, whatever crime it is, that's where they go, okay? And Chris Minns, the Premier, who you know I've got a lot of respect for, but he was trumpeting the fact that the prison population has grown under the Labor government and that more people are being refused bail. This is what Chris Minns said yesterday.
10: Prison population in New South Wales under Labor is 16% larger than it was under the Liberals and the Nationals, and that's as a direct result of law changes that we have made to keep people in prison in remand, or for longer sentences after they've been convicted.
1: So they have changed the bail laws when it comes to youth crime. That they tell us, the government tells us, makes it harder for bail to be obtained. But in the end, a judge still makes the decision. It's still the discretion of a judge, not magistrates anymore. They changed their name. They're all judges now. And this is just another example of a very serious crime where a judge has made the decision to release them on bail. So when you hear politicians, whether it's Chris Minns or any of them, start saying, oh, we're very tough on crime. We are doing wonders. More people are going to jail. More people are being refused bail. And then you hear about something like this, it proves unless there are minimum sentences and unless there is, for instance, the refusal of bail written into legislation, it doesn't mean too much because in the end, the judges still make the decision, not the politicians.
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4: And starting with that police operation in Liverpool, there's still a section of Charles Street closed between Hay and Terminus Streets. And this morning's building fire at Lakemba, four this morning, still has a stretch of Canterbury Road closed between Dennis and Holden Streets. Prospect Highway through Pemaway is a mess. Semi-trailer crash and rollover has taken out one of the southbound two of the northbound lanes at Reservoir Road, and south at Lilyfield, we have a truck breakdown on the City West Link just as you're getting to the M8. I'm Steve Carline.
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1: Hang on. How does that work, Ben? I'll be listening to Ben on Monday morning. How does Tinder for tennis work? It's if you're single, this is a new way to pick up, play tennis. Luckily, I'm married. The All Ordinaries has closed up for the day despite the decision by the RBA to lift the official cash rate by 0.25%. The All Ordinaries up by 36 points, 8,886 points. How many people have improved their home and said, I wish I'd done that years ago? I reckon Vergola is one of those things you'd wish you'd put in years ago. Vergola is the original. It is made right here in Sydney. It is the open-close roof that just opens at a touch of a button. Your outdoor area becomes usable all year round. Doesn't matter. If it's raining, close it. If it's sunny, you open it up and it looks incredible. If you've been thinking about now's the time to do it, well, actually now is the time to do it because you can get it ordered, you can get it installed all in time for Christmas. But what you do is you need to call. So when you call, Fiona, Belle, Justine, they're on the other end of the line. They're ready to help. They'll walk you through everything personally. Don't forget to mention that you've heard it about on 2GB. They'll make sure you get in the queue at the front of the queue for installation before Christmas. Give them a call, 1-800-VERGOLA, or head to the website, vergolansw.com.au, vergolansw.com.au, or drop by their Terry Hills showroom. So, for instance, on some Saturday, the weather was just crazy on Saturday. We had a barbecue and yes, we were attacked by the moths at our barbecue in the backyard. But it was boiling hot all day long. It was sunny. Then suddenly it starts raining. So you can have your Vergola open when it's sunny. You can be enjoying the great outdoors. And suddenly when the moths descend and when the rains and the heavens open up, you close your Vergola. So you're nice and dry for your barbecue. 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
1: Grand final day is this weekend. Now, it's a big day. It's not just the NRL grand final. You have the state championship. So the Penrith Panthers won the New South Wales Cup last weekend. Play the champions of Queensland, Redcliffe Dolphins. Sydney Roosters, Brisbane Broncos do battle in the women's grand final. And then it's the big one, the Sydney Roosters up against the Newcastle Knights in the grand final to see who lifts the Proven Summons Trophy. 2GB and the NRL is giving you the chance to be there live. I've got tickets. Yes, listen out for the cue to call. I'm not playing it yet. Don't call yet, and you won't be calling the open line. It will be the competition line, literally in the program. I've got a double pass. It is now a sellout. You can witness history. We do have tickets to give away right throughout the week. So James will have some more tomorrow morning in breakfast. Levy in the morning program, broadcasting from Newcastle. Mick Mack will have some in the afternoon, and I'll have more tomorrow afternoon. But I've got tickets this afternoon. Don't call yet. I will play the cue to call a little later in the program. Let's check some news headlines. And we've got the latest, Madeline McNeil.
16: Good afternoon, Clinton. A police operation's underway at Liverpool after a man was shot in the leg at a unit block on Charles Street earlier this afternoon. The 32-year-old is being treated in hospital. The Reserve Bank Board has unanimously decided to increase the official interest rate to its highest level in 15 years. It now sits at 4.6%. Sydney bus operator Keola says it's investigating after a 16-year-old girl fell from a moving bus on the northern beaches, and part of Canterbury Road remains closed at Lakemba as firefighters work to completely extinguish a fire in a business which started more than 12 hours ago. In sport, Tony Popovich is challenging the Socceroos to be at their best in their second friendly against Brazil tonight in Brisbane. The Aussies secured a 1-1 draw with the South Americans on Friday. Thanks, Clinton. There'll be more news and sport at 5.
1: Thank you, Maddie. It's 18 degrees on the coast, 23 degrees in Penrith at the moment. Still to come on the program this hour, Holly Hughes in studio for Straight Shooters. After 5 o'clock, I'm going to have a look at shingles. 100,000 Australians are affected by shingles, but a lot of people don't quite understand the nature of the disease and what you can do to try to prevent it. Nikki Buckley, who, of course, a big TV star over many years, she used to be the host of with a Sale of the Century for years, one of the co-hosts. She has suffered shingles, and she'll be on the program after 5 o'clock. And yes, MG in studio to preview the grand final, and he's been doing some investigating about who the NRL grand final entertainment's going to be. He doesn't believe it's going to be Benson Boone or the Rolling Stones. They're the tip that we've been investigating. Somebody else will reveal all coming up after 5:30. A little earlier in the program, I was talking about the phone booth in Narooma that's been placed on the heritage list because it was used during the Black Summer bushfires of a few years back when all the mobile phone networks were down. And so it's actually been placed on the heritage list. It can't be knocked down. Telstra still offers 14,000 phone booths, and they are free these days. Just a fair bit of feedback on our text line about phone booths. Sue says, this is a funny observation. I've noticed quite a lot of tradies using phone booths, and I'm wondering, why do they bother using phone booths? I wonder, are they calling someone because it's an untraceable phone? You see, they all have mobiles. They probably have wives also. What are they trying to hide? Ooh. So they could be having an affair, Sue. This one on phone booths, the old red phone booths in England are now used for trading books. So people put a book in and then other people take a book out. It's a great idea, isn't it? I actually noticed that in some shopping centres over the years, that do people do share books at shopping centres. It's quite effective. 131-873 is our number. Just talking interest rates, and we'll talk about the economy with Holly Hughes coming up, but Chris has some thoughts on what's been announced by the RBA today. G'day, Chris.
17: Hi, Clinton. How are you going?
1: I'm good, buddy.
17: That's good. Yeah, I think we're targeting the wrong people here with the interest rate rises because the average mortgage holder and small to medium-sized business are getting slugged month after month with mortgage interest rate increases and so on. But in the old days, interest rates were used to penalise when the economy was overspending, okay? We're not overspending at the moment, we're overpaying because of things outside our control, like wars in the Middle East and so on, are pushing prices up. It's not the general public going out overspending. But where it benefits is people with money in the bank getting more interest for their money in the bank have got more disposable income to go out, and that would certainly push up pressure on inflation and that as well. But I just think it's, if the Reserve Bank can only come up with one tool with all those brains that are supposedly in there, and that is just raising interest rates every time instead of looking at monetary policy a lot wider, but then we should be holding a Royal Commission or something into why that's the only solution they come up with every time. And I'm sure there's a link with domestic violence, suicides, foreclosures, definitely, business foreclosures. Mortgages in distress as well.
1: You know? There's no doubt it's known as a blunt instrument, one of the only instruments the RBA really has at its disposal to try to control inflation. But this is where the government can step in themselves by reducing spending. Every analyst you talk to says that they're spending too much, and that puts pressure on inflation as well. Petrol prices, for instance, they're well out of control of the government. Yes, they could reduce excise, and the government, through the Prime Minister, rejected doing that today. But for many of us, the increasing petrol price has the same effect as the increasing interest rates, that it takes money out of our back pocket. It reduces our disposable income, but we're still hammered because inflation is not out of control. And a big part of that is because of government spending, which is now at its highest level, tackling the pandemic years, since the 1970s. Good on you, Chris. Appreciate your call. 131-873. We'll play the quick quiz just before 6 o'clock. And we do have a get-in question this afternoon. Now, it concerns somebody who made the headlines over the weekend. She did something back in, I think it was the 1990s. It was 1995. That was very unexpected for a pop star like this. She performed a duet with Nick Cave.

0: So the get in question is, who's this singer? Very big pop star who released a duet with Nick Cave, quite an unlikely partner, in 1995. Don't call yet. That is the get in question. We play the quiz just before 6 o'clock.
1: Traffic. Got something you want to say? You're in the right place. This is Sydney's 2GB. Send us a text or call 131 873.
2: Prospect Highway is a shambles through Pemba Way. There's been a semi-trailer crash and rollover. One southbound, two northbound lanes are closed at Reservoir Road. M4 at Greystanes, we've had a three-vehicle crash there, which has been pushed to the eastbound shoulder around Cumberland Highway. Victoria Road at Roselle has a breakdown outbound near Darling Street. And again, at Kemba, stretch of Canterbury Road's closed because of the building fire earlier. It's between Dennis and Haldon Streets. I'm Steve Carline on your traffic leader, 2GB.
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0: Stirring the pot coming up after 5 o'clock, and you're not going to agree with my proposal on stirring pot this afternoon. Keep listening for that. Thank you for your message, Brett. Brett has just driven past the Ampol service station, Narellan Road, Narellan. They're selling diesel now above $3 a litre. They're selling diesel for $3.03, 0.4. And yet we've got an interest rate rise.
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0: Our straight shooter for a Tuesday afternoon is the now One Nation member, the former Senator Holly Hughes. Hello, Holly.
10: Good afternoon, Clinton.
0: Stacked to talk about this afternoon. We do need to get into the big issue of the day, and that is the Reserve Bank's decision to increase interest rates. I'll just bring you what Jim Chalmers had to say a little earlier in the afternoon.
11: Australians are under pressure. We know that, and that's why we're providing cost of living help in the most responsible way that we can, in the most responsible budget that we can.
0: So we always play Kylie Minogue now. I'm spinning around when we hear from the Treasurer, Jim Chalmers. We're bringing cost of living assistance in the most responsible way we can.
10: Well, if this is the most responsible way they can do it, God help us all. This country is in the worst financial state. Honestly, I mean, I'm 50 something, but the worst I can ever remember. And I remember the recession we had to have. I was at school, and then headed off to uni when there was absolutely no jobs and things were really, really quite terrible across the country. And I think we're in a much worse state now. And regardless of what the number and the interest rate payments are, Australians are paying so much more now when it comes to being in relation to what their salaries are.
0: Well, it's
10: and what
0: a great
10: the house
0: proportion.
10: Of costing is. Yeah,
0: it's a great proportion of disposable income.
10: Absolutely. And Australians, it is not them pushing up inflation through discretionary spending. Inflation is up because the cost of everything is up, and that is because of the incompetence of this government. But even Michelle Bullock today, and, you know, who's always tried to sit on the impartiality and not making any criticism of the government, has basically told the government to stop spending. It's not everyday Australians causing this inflation. It's the government, and they cannot seem to bring it under control.
0: I spoke with Allegra Spender earlier this hour. Now, she's hardly from the right of politics these days. And she says the government's got to stop spending so much money.
10: It does. Absolutely, it does. But yet every time they try and get anything through the Senate, they look to the Greens for it, which is where they add on all of this additional spending all the time, rather than actually sitting down and having sensible discussions about where they can get legislation through, but actually legislation that reduces waste and government expenditure.
0: It's the highest spending government. If you take out the Morrison years, and you were part of this government during the pandemic, and I think it's only fair to take that out because that's something we didn't experience before, that Labor fully supported the spending, and I think everybody at the time
10: was like, hey, okay, we got to do something.
0: So take out those years. It's the highest spending government since Gough Whitlam. And we know what happened there.
10: Well, that all ended up so well. We're still paying for that. And I mean, when you look at what Gough Whitlam did and the way that he fundamentally changed this country, I mean, it is so much in part, we have a shortage of tradies because it was Gough Whitlam that put in place or everyone sort of should go to university kind of mentality. I mean, these are the sorts of generational impacts that some of these decisions can have. And this government is, I mean, the problem is they actually aren't even as smart as Gough Whitlam's government. Most of them have never had a real job. They've never run a business. They've actually had no life experience themselves. So they've got no idea. They've never run a roster or a payroll.
0: You are running a roster. You are running a payroll.
10: Kill me now.
0: At the pub.
10: Yeah.
0: I mean,
10: it's a nightmare.
0: Because of interest rates, because of electricity prices,
10: so
0: because of petrol prices.
10: Let me give you a little bit of a broad summation, because we had zero hospitality experience, but we had some friends who had a lot of hospitality experience who basically said, if you sort of try and work on this sort of 30-30-30 cost area, so it's kind of 30% cost of goods, 30% cost of staff, 30% your external, so that's your insurance and your energy and all of those sorts of costs that you can't avoid. And then, so you're in hospitality, you're basically only ever looking at a gross operating margin of around 10%. So it's slim at the best of times. But if you look at insurance and you look at energy now, you are talking, they are now 50% of what's happening. So you're not making money. Everyone is losing money hand over fist. And this is where doing business has become harder and harder and harder, and people have less money to spend. So, you know, Michelle Bullock's making comments about the jobless rate and that it might need to get to 5% till we start to see inflation get under control. How many businesses are going to go under? How many of those jobs are going to be lost because small businesses have to make the call that they can't stay open?
0: But the government has increased the size of the public service to 196,000, up from 155,000 when Scott Morrison left office.
10: And there were probably more public servants brought in when you think of the COVID pandemic and what was going on there.
0: It's a 24.5% increase.
10: But it's part of this socialist mentality that these guys have. It's keeping as many people as possible on the government teat and as reliant on the government as they can possibly be, rather than entrepreneurialism, rather than independence, rather than financial freedom. I mean, there isn't a demographic in this country who's not doing it harder than since this government came in. It doesn't matter if you are, you know, in your 20s looking to get your first job and establish your career and maybe start to, you know, move out of home and rent a place, whether you're starting to look towards buying a place, you can't afford to do it. And then the increased cost, people in their 40s and 50s are staring down the barrel now. They're not retiring any time in their 60s.
0: George makes the point on our text line, another issue that's not being discussed too much is the fact that we are in per capita recession and have been for 3 years because the growth is migration.
10: Yeah, we have been in a per capita recession for years. And the problem is, I think now most Australians didn't really understand that. But I think as it hits their hip pocket more and more, and we know it is hitting Australians harder every single day that they're starting to understand this.
0: Dean says on the text line, it's not the tradie, it's not the fourth grade school teacher, it's not the nurse or the aged care worker, it's not the barista at your local cafe, it is government spending. We need the RBA to say it out loud.
10: Well, I think Michelle Bullitt did today. She said today that the government needs to stop spending. But the only way you are going to stop this Labor government from spending is vote them out. There is no other way. These guys are completely addicted to it. And I'll say it, I've said it once, I've said it again, I'll say it again and again. They're bloody socialists and that's all they are.
0: On another issue, and certainly the socialist side of politics very much supported The Voice.
10: Oh, yes, they were very busy with that, weren't they?
0: It seems to me that since The Voice referendum failed for Labor and the left side of politics, the plight of Indigenous people seems to have been forgotten.
10: Oh, yeah. I mean, isn't it incredible?
0: Where was Plan B?
10: Well, I don't think there was one. I think there was such a arrogance in an echo chamber that they thought, how could they not win that vote? And then, of course, once it was so significantly rebuked by Australians, they really didn't know where to go. And I've got to say to you, I don't care if you're yellow, pink, purple, black, white or green. If you abuse or neglect children, they should be taken away from you. End of story. And the fact that those children have been left up in the headland like we've seen, and there is zero government intervention there, that we're not seeing child protective services in there, that the left of politics in the Labor Party at its state level in WA and Malandiri McCarthy, don't even start me and her heap across.
0: And why I'm raising this is because there was a group of coalition senators, MPs, who flew to Port Hedland to have a look at this and to speak with local Indigenous leaders about the failures of the WA child protection problem. And the minister herself has not been there.
10: No, but it doesn't matter if it's WA. This is a problem that is happening across the country. And anywhere you go, I lived in Moree for a long time, it doesn't matter where you go, where there is a big Indigenous population, the PC woke brigade have taken over all of the things that should be being looked at, whether it is child protection, whether it is school attendance and how these things are playing out with families. It's just extraordinary to see this reticence and the double standards. I mean, if you were a white suburban family and children were left abused and neglected and treated in the way that some of these children are being treated, there's no way you would hold on to them as parents. But that seems to just be just, oh, well, that's a cultural issue. I mean, there's a fear of another stolen generation. And rather than a stolen generation, I think we're really at risk of a lost generation or two because no one's prepared to act.
0: But there was, before the last, or before Labor came to power, in some Indigenous communities, there was the use of a welfare card that was supported by local Indigenous leaders.
10: Mm-hmm.
0: And that system was torn up when the Albanese government took over.
10: So I was actually on the committee that oversaw that card.
0: Yeah.
10: And Labor and the Greens were completely opposed to it.
0: Ethically.
10: So we would go to communities and talk to Indigenous leaders, and particularly Indigenous women. And there's a thing that was referred to in Indigenous communities, humbugging. Mm. And so it was like the day the welfare payments came in, these women were bullied to hand over their payments. And this card ensured that money could not be spent on booze, on gambling, on cigarettes, that it could only be spent at the grocery store fundamentally. And it was only ever quarantining a part of their income. So this whole woke, look at me, stand on values and principle is doing more damage than anyone can believe.
0: John on the text line says, I agree with Holly just in regards to the economy, living through the 91 recession. One of the biggest problems we now have is they need to get control of diesel prices. We've seen now reports from our listeners this afternoon of diesel selling above $3 a litre.
10: Yeah, and it's not just the people that drive diesel cars, or even, you know, if you look at the trucking companies that rely on it, it's every single person in the grocery store. If you don't think it impacts you, you're having yourself on, because that's how the food gets gets everywhere.
0: Now, talking about food.
10: Speaking of food.
0: On a lighter note, you have brought in some food from the pub. And in studio with us is our executive producer, Emily, who is our food connoisseur of the Sydney Now program. Well, I've got a very limited palate.
12: That's true. You have a very limited palate.
10: Yeah, so I didn't bring in the hot chips.
12: Hot chips and KFC's Clinton's palate range.
0: So what are you
12: doing? I don't know that mine's that more advanced.
10: Well, so remember 2 weeks ago we were talking about pickles?
0: Yes.
10: And I told you the story that in my endeavour to class up the front bar of my pub, I make pâté, so homemade pâté. Remarkably, people ask me where you get the chicken livers from. You can get them from Coles, people. Just soak them in milk for a few hours before you make the pâté.
12: This is so interesting to learn.
10: I know, but I serve it with a cornichon, which is what we discussed a couple of weeks ago, which is a baby cucumber pickle. But because my boys, talking about you, Bill, but all my boys in the front bar, are so classy and so worldly, rather than referring to them as cornichons, they're referred to now as cornichons.
12: So I love it.
10: After we told the story last week, I promised you I'd bring in some homemade pâté. I've brought in some cornichons.
12: You'll have to make one for me, Holt. So show us how it's done.
0: So just to describe the cornichon, it's about 20 centimetres in length. The size of a 20-cent piece, you might say.
12: It's about 2 centimetres. Yeah. It's about 2 centimetres.
0: Well, I like big ones.
12: I'm going to give it a try now.
10: No wonder we say men can't, you know, reverse park.
0: So Emily's just taken a bite now. It's on a little...
12: I love this.
0: Oh, I'm going to have a go. Okay. So is this a Jats?
10: Well, I didn't want to class you up too much. So I do have some much more worldly crackers here of a higher calibre that I can leave behind for those with a more sophisticated palate.
12: Okay. No, keep us humble. I love this. So I'm not a huge pâté person. I don't eat a lot of pâté. It feels quite fancy. Like, I feel like if I get to a stage in my life where I can enjoy a pâté, that's really, I've achieved something in life.
10: Yeah, well, darling, you know, one of my great achievements and my great skills is being able to put together an absolute cracking cheese platter.
12: I love
10: it. And the fact it's homemade pâté.
12: It's a skill everyone needs. But this is perfect. So the chicken liver pâté.
10: Yep.
12: It's this smooth, rich, creamy texture.
10: Yep.
12: Delicious. And then that contrasts with the very sort of salty, tangy cornichon. And then you've got the Jats, of course, which is salty as well, providing that perfect crunch. So I think it's a 10 out of 10, Holly.
10: Clinton's face is not impressed.
0: I'm still recovering from the pickle-inspired KFC menu. And it's fair to say Kentucky Fried Chicken, if I was about to be executed, it would be my last meal. I haven't eaten KFC since. I'm so scared now after that experience. I'm not a pickle guy.
10: Just try it.
0: Okay, I'll take a bite.
10: A little bit.
12: Because I actually really rated the Pepsi Max pickle, so we're different there.
0: Actually, I like the Jats. No, that's not bad.
10: I'm so glad I spent hours on the pâté for you to because tell me like the Jats.
0: Well, I am partial to a Vietnamese roll.
10: Yeah, well, so the pâté's through a bit, you know,
0: and you do
10: a
0: have the pâté on that. You do have pâté on that. Yeah. So the taste there is familiar.
10: Yep.
0: The corner shop, I can't pronounce the other version of the cornichon. Yeah, I think the pâté, fortunately, the taste of the pâté drowns out the taste of the pickle.
10: Right.
12: How long does it take to make the pâté?
10: Oh, see, now you're asking for state secrets.
12: Okay.
10: But look, there's about an hour of prep, and then you put it in the fridge, and you've got to really leave it an hour afterwards. But you can.
0: And how much do you sell each cracker?
10: I don't sell it. I don't sell it. I make this purely for personal indulgence, but also as I do it for the locals, particularly of a Sunday afternoon. It's a really, the front bar's very family in the sense that, you know, the locals are coming.
0: It's very hoity-toity.
10: They don't spend enough money to keep it, you know, so the tourists please keep coming. But I do feel a bit bad when sometimes people walk into the pub and it's all the locals sitting around talking to each other because it's like a family private conversation. But so I will bring out a cheese platter or something with the pâté as just a nibble for them while they have a beer.
0: We're planning to do an outside broadcast, I think, from the pub in the coming months. We'll have to.
10: I'll whip up a crab tort as well. You just wait for that one.
12: Clinton's palate will be challenged.
0: Thank you, Emily. Thank you, Holly.
10: Thanks, Clinton.
0: Holly Hughes.
13: 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Keep the conversation flowing. Call 131-873 or send us a text 0460-873-873.
2: We have a couple of police operations underway, including the M4 at Greystanes, eastbound after the Cumberland Highway, and Charles Street at Liverpool. There's a stretch there shut between Hay and Terminus Streets. I'd be giving Prospect Highway through Pemaway a wide berth. Northbound traffic's trying to get past a truck crash at Reservoir Road. Victoria Road at Roselle has a breakdown outbound near Darling Street, and south at Lilyfield we've got a truck breakdown on the City West Link entry to the M8. I'm Steve Carline on 2GB.
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13: 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Thanks to Harris Farm. Fresh as it gets. Fruit, veg, meat, cheese. All at Harris Farm.
0: Coming up in the next hour of the program, I'll bring you the latest from the shooting that's occurred this afternoon in Liverpool. A 32-year-old man's in hospital after being shot in the leg. A large number of policemen on the scene in Charles Street as well. Nikki Buckley is going to join me after 5 o'clock. A star of TV for many years, she is a sufferer, like 100,000 Australians, of shingles. And we need to actually draw some more attention about what you can do to prevent shingles and to deal with the illness. Nikki will join me after 5 o'clock. MG in the studio from 5:30 as well, previewing the NRL Grand Final. And yes, I still have tickets to give away. I haven't forgotten yet. You've got to be listening for the cue to call for your chance to go along to Sunday night's Grand Final.
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20: It's 5 o'clock. Good afternoon. I'm Madeline McNeil. The Albanese government says the conflict in the Middle East is mainly to blame for the latest interest rate hike. The Reserve Bank has lifted the official cash rate by 25 basis points to 4.6%. It's the fourth increase this year, adding $100 a month to the average mortgage repayment. Treasurer Jim Chalmers argues the war in Iran is stoking inflation, and that's putting pressure on rates.
11: Australians are paying a very hefty price for that war in the Middle East, and today that price became a bit steeper with this decision from the Independent Reserve Bank. So we do take responsibility for our part of the fight against inflation. That's why we will continue to manage the budget in a responsible way.
20: A police operation is underway in Sydney's southwest after a man was shot in the leg at Liverpool. The 32-year-old was found at a unit block on Charles Street and has been taken to hospital in a stable condition. A large number of officers are still on scene, including members of the tactical unit, and people should avoid the area. A 13-year-old boy and two men have been arrested over an armed robbery in the Inner West this afternoon. Police say a man with a screwdriver threatened a worker at a Hurlston Park business and stole a sum of money. Nobody was injured and no charges have yet been laid. The police commissioner is promising change to better protect officers following the death of a young constable. Jefferson Shaw reports.
3: A police remembrance day service in Sydney's Domain has paid special tribute to Mia Lay, who was killed last Friday in a police car crash at Redfern. Her family laid wreaths at the Wall of Remembrance along with the Premier, Police Commissioner and Governor of New South Wales. Mia's name will be the 286th etched into the wall. Police Commissioner Mal Anion says he's spoken to her family and promise they will make change regardless of a critical incident investigation.
21: A life like Mia's can't be lost in vain.
3: He says the organisation must reduce the risk faced by officers. Jefferson Shaw, The Domain.
20: Sarah Hanson-Young is throwing her hat in the ring to lead the Greens following the resignation of Larissa Waters. Senator Waters has stepped down to the top job to manage a chronic kidney condition. Neither David Shoebridge nor Meereen Faruqi has ruled out a bid for the leadership. The party will choose its next leader via secret ballot over coming days at a retreat in Sydney. Also making news, firefighters are still on scene at Lakemba, working to fully extinguish a blaze which has been burning for more than 12 hours. And a proposal to build a data centre on the North Shore has been withdrawn following pushback from the local community. In finance, the All Ords has closed up 35 points at 88.86. One Australian dollar is buying 69.94 US cents.
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23: Captain Kalyn Ponga has expressed his relief at sticking solid with the Knights. The 28-year-old has had numerous opportunities to join rival clubs during his time in Newcastle, but he says qualifying for Sunday night's grand final against the Roosters has vindicated his loyalty.
24: Over my time here, there's definitely been, you know, some downs, but moments like this, it's all worth it, you know, to stick it out, to continue to have faith in the club and to want to pursue the dream here. I'm grateful that I've stuck around.
23: Hooker Phoenix Crossland has been named in the night side despite his impending suspension at the judiciary tonight. Delirious Brisbane Lions fans have chanted one more year at AFL Premiership winning coach Chris Fagan as he weighs up coaching again in 2027. And fast bowler Nathan Ellis is being sent home from Australia's ODI tour of South Africa due to a side strain. That's sport. I'm Adam Hawes.
20: It's 4:05. That's the latest news and sport.
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2: There's been a truck crash and rollover on the Prospect Highway at Reservoir Road. There are lanes closed north, south and eastbound. If you don't have to be there, give it a miss. City West Link into the M8 at Lilyfield has dropped a southbound lane because of a truck breakdown. We have a section of Charles Street, Liverpool that will not reopen until police have finished chasing bad guys. A building fire at Lakemba this morning has kept a section of Canterbury Road closed between Dennis Street and Haldon Street. I'm Steve Carline on 2GB.
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20: Clear skies with nor'easterly winds up to 25 kilometres per hour. Sunny tomorrow, 12 to 25 degrees in the city, 9 to 31 in the west. Looking ahead, sunny Thursday, a shower or two developing Friday, showers Saturday. Right now in town, it's 18 degrees. The same at Lucas Heights. It's 21 degrees at Penrith and Terry Hills. I'm Madeline McNeil. There'll be more news at 5.30 on your newsleader, Sydney's 2GB.
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0: Great to have your company this Tuesday afternoon. Very busy Tuesday afternoon. The latest from the scene in Liverpool, where a 32-year-old man has been shot. Now, he has been taken to hospital. He remains in hospital. He's in a stable condition. The man's been shot in the leg. He was found at a unit block in Charles Street. Now, at one point, there was a woman at the block who was also spoken to by the police. She has not been arrested. It's not believed she's a suspect in this shooting, but a large number of police have descended on Charles Street just over the past couple of hours and they remain there. So there is a crime scene. Now, when I say a large number of police, that includes the Bearcat, which is the heavily armed vehicle that is used in major operations. There are heavily armed officers there as well. The members of the tactical unit are on the scene. So you should avoid Charles Street. The shooting occurred just after midday, so the fact that they're still on the scene there indicates that they are looking for somebody. They haven't made any arrests yet. In regards to the armed robbery that occurred a little earlier during our program in Hurlston Park, Dulwich Hill, this was on New Canterbury Road. The reports of an armed robbery around a home, but also a business. Now, as a result, the police have now arrested three people, two men and a teenage boy. They've just confirmed with us there was a staff member of a shop who was threatened with a screwdriver, money was stolen, and the three people left the scene. Fortunately, no one's been injured, but they have been arrested a short time later. They've been arrested in Dulwich Hill in one of these homes. 38-year-old man's been arrested, an 18-year-old, and a 13-year-old boy. They're all currently at Burwood Police Station. They have not yet been charged. Charges expected later this evening.
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0: It's 5:08. As we've been reporting throughout the day, the Reserve Bank Board has increased the official cash rate for the fourth time this year. So interest rates have increased to 4.6%, an increase of 0.25%. Another increase is expected in November. So for the average mortgage now of $600,000, it equates to an increase, a monthly increase in repayments of $91 per month. If you look at the course of the year, that's an increase of $364. The Governor of the Reserve Bank Board, Michelle Bullock, has not ruled out further interest rate increases this year.
4: Every household has seen how the price of everything has gone up in recent years. Pay packets don't go as far as they used to, and that's why we need to stop this high inflation. It's critical that we stop expectations for high inflation from becoming embedded in price-setting decisions across the economy, or the problem will only get worse. That's why bringing inflation down is our priority. The board will increase interest rates again if that's what's needed to get inflation down.
0: That could well happen in November. The Treasurer, Jim Chalmers, is insisting he is managing a responsible budget. But he has again said there are issues in the Middle East that are beyond his control.
11: Australians are paying a very hefty price for that war in the Middle East, and today that price became a bit steeper with this decision from the Independent Reserve Bank. So we do take responsibility for our part of the fight against inflation. That's why we will continue to manage the budget in a responsible way, roll out cost of living help in a responsible way, and deal with these longer term challenges as well.
0: And he hasn't wasted any time spruiking tax cuts.
11: We are acting to respond to the very real, very genuine, very substantial pressures that people are under. That's why I'm cutting income taxes five times in three different ways. It's why we're boosting bulk billing and strengthening Medicare, because that takes pressure off family budgets. It's why we're boosting...

0: three of us will develop shingles in our lifetime. But new research shows that many Australians, particularly over the age of 50, so that's most of us, aren't thinking about the risk that they have. I think shingles are still not well understood by many Australians. Australian TV presenter Nikki Buckley knows firsthand just how debilitating shingles can be. She's had it multiple times and she joins us on the show. Hi, Nikki.
1: Hi, Clinton. Thanks for having me on.
0: Good to talk to you. And I'm really glad that you're involved in raising this message today because I don't think shingles is particularly well understood by the public.
1: I agree. I think, I've had it, like I said, you know, several times, many times actually. And even, you know, friends and that around me kind of don't know much about it. And, it does increase with your chances of contracting it, you know, from 50 plus. But, you know, younger people can get it as well. But it certainly does increase your chances, you know, when you get to that age of 50 and over.
0: In a nutshell, and it often plays out, for instance, with a rash on the face, but any Australian adult who's had chickenpox is susceptible to it.
1: That's correct. So, and a lot of people, you know, particularly over 50, they forget that they've even had the chickenpox virus. But if you, you know, have had it, then it's sitting there, you know, and they're carrying the inactive virus that can cause shingles, you know, following, I guess, that previous chickenpox attack that might have happened, you know, when they were two or three or four. So that's exactly correct. So it's many, many people, as you mentioned before, about one in three will develop shingles in their lifetime.
0: I'm 50 years of age, Nikki. I would have had chickenpox when I was seven. And I honestly, I've never given it thought since. But this is why it's important to talk about these things.
1: It really is because it's that thing, you know, I guess our campaign is talking about, you know, claiming your hidden health baggage, you know, finding out, speaking to your GP, your pharmacist, your healthcare professional and better understanding what your personal risk is because it can be really debilitating. I've had a lot of cases. I've had a really, really bad case. And my father also had a very bad case where he had it in his eye and it's actually, you know, affected his vision. So, you know, if it's sitting there inactive in one in three people, it really is worthwhile, you know, finding out what your shingles risk is and speaking to a professional.
0: I'm with Nikki Buckley. Nikki, how did it play out for you? What symptoms did you suffer?
1: For me, I guess I know the symptoms now because I've had it several times, but it always starts out with a bit of a tingling and numbness. But my worst case scenario, I had it and it was literally the whole left-hand side of my face, also into my eye. I looked like I'd done, you know, 10 rounds with Mike Tyson. And I actually was so bad that I had a nurse coming like twice a day giving me something through a drip at home. It was scary because it was, you know, my face. And other times it's flared up and it's just been, you know, I've had it in my arm and it just, you know, puts you out of action, makes you quite sick for a while. So, yeah, it's quite debilitating. And like I said, with Dad also having it in his eye and it has affected his vision long term. So, good one to try and, I guess, find out a little bit more about and make sure you're aware of it.
0: So if you know you've had chickenpox in the past, as many of us have, what do you need to do to try to present it or to minimise the risks?
1: I would say speak to your GP, your pharmacist, healthcare professional and talk about it and find out, you know, what is available for you. I mean, everyone is different and everyone's individual. So, yeah, it's about being better understanding what your personal risk is by speaking to your healthcare professional.
0: Good to talk to you, Nikki. Glad you're doing well now.
1: Yeah, I'm good. And I know the signs and symptoms now.
0: Yeah, and that's what we need to look out for. Thanks, Nikki.
1: Thank you, mate, very much.
0: Nikki Buckley, who's unfortunately had shingles many times, but it will affect one in three of us. And it's you know, roughly our age. I'm 50. I probably need to start thinking about this. There are treatments that will make the symptoms a little easier to live with when you do contract it. And there are some vaccines as well. But it's something that when you next see your GP, something you should have a discussion about.
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4: This could get messy.
5: Stirring the pot.
6: Come on. Always have to stir the pot.
0: Okay, stirring the pot this afternoon, contentious issues of the day, and I want your view, 131873. And I've got one for you that I reckon you'll disagree with me on. And now that I think a little bit more about this, given what Jim Chalmers has had to say, I might disagree with myself here. But maybe I'll find somebody who'll support me. I think we should pay politicians more. Maybe not Dr. Chalmers. Maybe we should

0: have KPIs for the Treasurer. But just let me explain. Today it's been revealed in the Telegraph that the state government small business minister, Janelle Saffin, spent taxpayers' money buying wine from a minibar at a Sydney hotel room, and she was staying in that hotel at taxpayers' expense. Now, it wasn't the greatest amount of money in the world. It was $147 that she charged the taxpayer via a credit card. She wrongly billed. She's admitted she had done the wrong thing, that there was an administrative error, and the money's being paid back. It also involves staying in the city hotel when she wasn't entitled to. Now, Janelle Saffin is not the first to be caught out for these expenditure rorts, for travel rorts. This is the latest one, but it's also been revealed in the same series that Prue Carr, the Deputy Premier, Annalette Chantavong, the Corrective Services Minister, Jenny Atkinson, who's the Transport Minister, have all used taxpayers' money to fund stays in Sydney because, well, for Prue Carr and Annalette Chantavong, they represent electorates on the outskirts of Sydney. Jenny Atkinson's up from the Hunter Valley. Of course, the former Transport Minister, Jo Haland, she was sacked for using a government driver to take her and the fellow minister friend, Rose Jackson, to a Hunter Valley winery for Ms. Jackson's 40th birthday. She lost a job over that. Annika Wells, of course, she was caught out and she was fined thousands of dollars and had to repay the money for flying her husband all over the country to attend sporting events. Plenty of coalition MPs have found themselves in trouble over many years for rorting these expenses. Bronwyn Bishop's helicopter ride, of course, takes the cake. But what about this? Just hear me out for a moment. How about we clear up the grey area, the ambiguity of all the rules, and we say, what we're going to do is we're going to pay politicians a set fee every year, and it will be a higher amount than they're currently paid. But out of that fee, it covers their salary, and it covers all of their travel expenses. Now, if it's a politician who lives in a regional area, they would have a higher set salary than somebody who lives near Parliament House in Canberra, or somebody who lives in Sydney for a state politician. But there'd be one set fee for regional MPs, another set fee for city MPs. And out of all that, they cover all their travel expenses. They cover actually their other expenses as well, because there are that many different categories of money they spend on. For instance, they can claim printing fees to print leaflets in their offices. Stuff all that, right? No electoral expenses, just one set figure that they're remunerated with. And then they decide how much they spend on travel. They decide how much they spend on printing. A backbencher is paid $239,000 a year in federal parliament. A minister is on $411,000. So what about this? We pay backbenchers, say, an extra 40 and a minister an extra 60. Actually, second thoughts, it's probably a bit too much. Let's cut that to 30, okay? So we'll cut it in half. Backbenchers an extra 20, ministers an extra 30. And out of that, they cover all their travel expenses. And then there's no debate about what they're entitled to. Simple. They're paid a set fee. 131873. I want to find somebody who's going to agree with me. Or look, tell me if I'm wrong. And giving some thought to what Jim Chalmers has had to say today.
1: Australians are under pressure. We know that. And that's why we're
0: providing Jim. We probably shouldn't be paying the Treasurer anymore. We probably should have KPIs for the Treasurer. But 131873. Should we pay politicians more, but then we don't pay them anything for travel? Tell me if I'm onto something here. And we do have a cracking Caller of the Day prize today. I've got a double pass to Six the Musical. This is the global phenomenon. Six the Musical, opening at the State Theatre Royal in October, Theatre Royal in Sydney. Tickets available, theatreroyal.com.au. If you'd like to go along to the theatre, what's your view on this? 131873.
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3: We have an east-facing multi-vehicle crash on the M4 at Eastern Creek near Reservoir Road. Talking of which, Pemaway, a truck crash and rollover on Prospect Highway at Reservoir Road. One lane's closed north, south and eastbound. There will be intermittent closures during the vehicle recovery. We have a crash on the Hume at Liverpool, south after Campbell Street, and the police operation at Liverpool has kept a section of Charles Street closed between Hay and Terminus Streets. I'm Steve Carline on Sydney's 2GB.
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0: 21 past five, I'll come to all your calls in just a moment. Footy fans, you all know the words to Sweet Caroline, don't you? Well, now is the time to meet the man who wrote it. A Beautiful Noise, the Neil Diamond musical. It's coming to the Sydney Lyric this November. Created in collaboration with Neil Diamond himself, this is the incredible story of the kid from Brooklyn who became one of the world's most beloved songwriters. Features all the songs he's been known for that defined a generation, including Sweet Caroline, including Cherry Cherry, all of his hits. It's a great night of pure feel-good nostalgia. Melbourne calls it nothing short of electrifying. So good, so good, so fabulously good. Footy season almost over. We finished on Sunday night. Sweet Caroline, though, is playing all summer long at the Sydney Lyric. Tickets are selling fast. Book today. It is A Beautiful Noise, the Neil Diamond musical, Sydney Lyric, coming this November.
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0: The Greens are looking for a new leader following the sudden resignation, not from Parliament, from the leadership of Larissa Waters last night because of some health issues she's facing. Confirmed today, they'll elect a new leader at a two-day retreat in Sydney that'll be conducted this week. And several of them are now contenders. Senator Sarah Hanson-Young has released a statement this afternoon. She is shocked and saddened by Larissa Waters' decision to resign as leader. But she says, I am speaking with my colleagues about the best way to help the Greens. I've asked for their support to be the next leader. David Shoebridge is also being considered as a contender, along with the Senator Nick McKim. This worries me a bit. Now, if you cast your mind back to when the budget was handed down, this was Nick McKim's response when the Greens were negotiating with the Labor Party over changes to capital gains tax.
10: You would need to not grandperson in existing arrangements.
0: Not grandperson. So he wouldn't use the term grandfather. He had to use grandperson.
10: You would need to not grandperson in existing arrangements.
0: That could be the standard of Greens leader that we're facing.
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0: Can we find anybody who agrees with me, and I'm starting to second guess myself here, that we should pay politicians more but eliminate all entitlements, particularly travel entitlements? Let's get to some of your calls this afternoon. 131873. Lydia is in Penrith. Hello, Lydia.
11: Hi, Clinton. How are you?
0: Do you agree with me?
11: No, I disagree. I'm sorry.
0: That's okay. What do you reckon?
11: Well, it's just simple. I just find it very simple. If it's personal, they should use their own money. These are the people that we're they're representing us, and we should be able to trust them to do the right thing. If they're playing with our money, especially with the economy now, so how do they feel like, you know, comfortable to use for personal gain? I just don't agree with that.
0: The problem is that the rules are quite grey in a lot of these areas. For instance, in this latest situation, Janelle Saffin lives on the far north coast, so she thought the rules would allow her to enjoy some wines in a hotel room in Sydney. Thank you for your call, Lydia. Craig, do you agree with me?
12: No, not at all. I find your naivety surprising. The only losers in all of this would be the restaurants, the motels, the car drivers,
0: yeah.
12: The airlines, because you wouldn't get them out of their office.
0: Yeah, which isn't a good thing.
12: Printing anything and servicing their electorates. They would consider it to be their entitlement, and then they'd work up from there and we'd be paying them more again.
0: Yeah, like that's actually an excellent point, Craig, that we need our politicians to properly represent us, and when they represent an electorate that's nowhere near Sydney, we need them to be able to travel around to do that. Really good point, Craig. Hello, Mark. G'day, Mark.
13: G'day, mate. How are you?
0: What do you think?
13: Well, yeah, mate, I'm with you, old mate. It was just on before me. He kind of stole what I said, because what they would do, they would find another way to rot the system.
0: They are good at that.
13: Mate, they are geniuses at it. They are geniuses. And just on your mate Chalmers, he should be paying the Australian public. He is a disgrace. And what he's come out with this afternoon is embarrassing. And if that's the standard of politician we've got running the country, not a state, not a local council, but running the country, we are in a hell of a mess.
0: Well, what we need to do with people in the position of Jim Chalmers is have KPIs like they do in business, and their pay should be linked to meeting those KPIs. Good on you. Hi, Kathy.
14: Hey, Clinton, how are you going?
0: I'm good. What do you reckon?
14: I actually agree with you. And
0: I found one.
14: This is my personal opinion, and it's my opinion, and I'm entitled to it.
0: Yep.
14: I don't believe that I think they should get paid a little bit extra, but then they have no entitlements. They can pay for their own flights and so forth. And I believe that if you're the Prime Minister, once you're no longer Prime Minister, you should no longer have any entitlements.
0: Oh, absolutely. Completely agree with you there, Kathy. Good call. G'day, Rob.
15: Hi, Clinton.
0: What do you think?
15: I agree with you with certain provisions, and that would be that the money that they get, it's a bit like people in private enterprise. You get an allowance for whatever. You have to justify that to the tax office.
0: Mm.
15: Otherwise, you end up being taxed on it.
0: And actually put
15: 40,000 in your pocket and don't do anything. If you've got that allowance and you don't use it correctly, and you have to justify that not to the PM or whatever, but to the tax office. So if you are deceitful, you will be called out by the tax office.
0: Yeah, like everyday Australians are. Good on you, Rob. Last one on this one. Hello, Trent.
16: Yeah, hi, Clinton. Love the show. Mate, I agree with you. And there's a couple of reasons. One is if they don't get out in the electorate like the other call said, then they're going to get voted out the next election and they're not doing the job. But I would add a couple of caveats as well, and that would be if they lie, then they get penalised. And they get penalised for doing the wrong thing as well, so they can actually get money taken away. So that's the maximum they could earn, but they've got to pay money back, particularly the Labor Party at the moment and all the lies they're telling. Then they lose money
0: They owe you. I'm with you on that one. Thank you, Trent. Last one on this one, Dean. Dean says, I do disagree with you, Clinton. Politicians have to have a brain as well as a real job. How about they use their own credit card and then they claim the money back?
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3: Canterbury Road at Lakemba is closed between Dennis and Holden Streets and Charles Street. Street, Liverpool, also closed between Hay and Terminus Streets. And also at Liverpool, southbound lane of the Hume Highway has been lost to a crash after Campbell Street. There's a breakdown on the M5 at Milperra. It's westbound in lane 3. And a multi-vehicle crash on the M4 at Eastern Creek has been sidelined. It's in the eastbound shoulder. Prospect Highway north through Pemulwuy in a world of hurt. I'm Steve Carline on Sydney's 2GB.
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0: On paying politicians more, Todd says the only flaw in the plan is that politicians will simply use all of their expenses as tax deductions, and so we're no better off. And Mark says, while I don't agree with your suggestion, I do agree something needs to be done. Maybe each electorate has a committee of local residents who sign off on the expenses. Good one, Mark. Let's check our news headlines. And with all the latest, Madeleine McNeil.
24: Hi, Clinton. A section of Charles Street at Liverpool remains closed as investigations continue into a shooting. A 32-year-old man is being treated in hospital after he was shot in the leg this afternoon. The federal opposition says the government only has itself to blame for the Reserve Bank's decision to lift the official interest rate for a fourth time this year. A man has been arrested in Grafton in the state's north after two men's bodies were found weeks apart at the same property. And Police Commissioner Mal Lanyon is vowing to reduce the risks faced by officers on the job in the wake of Constable Mia Lay's death at Redfern. In sport, hooker Phoenix Crossland's been sensationally named in the night's grand final squad, even though he's about to be suspended after pleading guilty to a hip drop tackle. It's believed Crossland's been named out of respect for his contribution this season. Thanks, Clinton. There'll be more news and sport at 6.
0: Thank you, Maddie. 18 degrees in the CBD. It's 20 in Campbelltown at the moment.
1: Buckle up, fans, for a date on October 4 on Grand Final Day.
0: You've been listening out for this. This is your cue to call. Right, I've got a double pass. This is our last double pass of the NRL Grand Final for the day. We are looking for caller number 5. Caller number 5 on the competition line, 1-300-722-873. Right, these are the final tickets for the day. You need to call the competition line, 1-300-722-873. To go along to the grand final this weekend between the Roosters and the Knights, MG's coming up, and we'll talk about the teams that have been selected this afternoon as well. We've got more tickets to give away tomorrow and for the rest of the week. So James will have some tickets tomorrow morning in the breakfast show. Levy will have some. He's broadcasting live from Newcastle. Michael in the afternoon, and more on Sydney Now. 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
0: Scott Haywood hosting Money News tonight from 7 o'clock. Hello, Scott.
4: James, a busy day today for the share market and, of course, the Reserve Bank. It wasn't as much of a surprise, but, yes, the RBA did lift rates by 0.25% to 4.6%. Michelle Bullock gave a little bit of hope, which I'll talk about in a minute, but the reason for the rates hike, inflation being stubborn, we're spending too much, the Middle East escalating in the last few weeks didn't help us, and rising oil prices, which, again, that's another factor that may mean another rate increase with issues between Trump and diesel prices. To cope with it, you know, we'll talk about it tonight off the top of the show with Stephen Koukoulis, but, you know, people just have to look at their budgets or do a budget for the first time, and they'll have to trim non-essential spending. You know, the thing that's really frustrating is that if you go back 6 years, Clinton, Philip Lowe, when he was the RBA governor, he said that there would be no increase in rate rises, and that was at 0.1%. That was at 0.1%. So people say to me, oh, you're still only paying 4.6 or, you know, for the cash rate. I remember when it was 17% back in 1991. I said, hang on, buddy, that means that the rate, that's an equivalent of 400% that we've experienced in 6 years. You've got to look at it relative. You know, we were promised by the RBA governor 6 years ago that there'd be no rate rise, and we've had a 400% increase that go from nothing to 4.6%. That's our wages haven't gone up that much, Clinton, and you know it. So, yeah, very frustrating. So Stephen Koukoulis will unpack that. The share market was hesitant through the day. It dropped slightly after the RBA announcement, but Michelle Bullock did say it wasn't necessarily, panic completely. We had to do the rate rise today. There may be room for more increases, but she certainly didn't put a nail in the coffin and say there'd be definitely another rate rise this year. And I think because the decision was unanimous, they could have done 0.5%. Because they didn't, there might be still hope that this was the last one. Again, Stephen Koukoulis will unpack that. Our market finished up 29 points to 8,709.
0: We'll be listening from 7 o'clock tonight. Thank you, Scott.
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2: And now, a weather update.
0: It looks like it'll be dry throughout the evening. The forecast for tomorrow is for a sunny day with a top of 25 degrees. Thursday, sunny and 29. Friday, shower or two developing with 28 degrees. For the weekend at this stage, showers on Saturday with 23. Sunday, a shower or two and 23 degrees.
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0: Let's talk some sport for Palmer's Glass for the highest quality architectural glass, shower screens, balustrades, fencing, splashbacks manufactured right here in Sydney. You can't go past Palmer's Glass. Hello, Mark Dyer.
5: Hello, Clinton Maynard. How are you, my buddy?
0: I'm good. I reckon Rachel is going to be feeling really good in a moment. Hello, Rachel.
6: Hi, how are you?
0: Would you like to go to the grand final?
6: I would love to. My husband would love to. And my daughter would love to. So there's going to be a fight, I think.
0: Ooh. Oh, wow. It's going to be a floor in your house. Well, congratulations.
5: Good on you, Rachel.
0: You were the fifth caller Thank through. You. You can fight it out with your daughter and husband about who you're going to take. Rachel, make sure you go, okay?
5: Yes.
0: Please.
6: I will.
0: Good on you, Rachel. Rachel's a Roosters fan. MG, the teams have been named.
5: The teams have been named, and there's no surprise that the Knights have named Phoenix Crossland in their side, and the Roosters have named Connor Watson. Otherwise, it's kind of a fait accompli, the rest of the teams. But Phoenix Crossland will be at the judiciary at 6 p.m. tonight. He's pleaded guilty.
0: The fact that he has been named, it seems that most people in rugby league, given he's pleaded guilty, believe he will be suspended.
5: Yes.
0: I mean, they can't get a downgrade.
5: I don't think so.
0: Gives him a fine.
5: No, I don't think so. I look, I think the real issue here, and I feel so much for him, I feel for anyone who misses a grand final because of a suspension. And it's happened to a lot of illustrious players in our game. Phoenix, unfortunately, won't be the first. But the real issue is the hip drop tackle. We've got to get it out of our game somehow. And I put this to you, Clinton. When was the last time you saw a punch in our game? When was the last time you saw a spear tackle? When was the last time you saw a shoulder charge? They got run out of the game.
0: Because they're all deliberate acts as well.
5: Sometimes...
0: When you would punch an opposition player, you meant to.
5: But what's happening now, because everyone's so scared of getting a stray elbow to their head, say if you're running
0: at
5: me, and I wouldn't ordinarily tackle you around the ball that you're carrying.
0: So,
5: but now I'm worried about getting your elbow in my head. So I'm going to the side of you somewhat, meaning that This is something that they're practicing at training. I never thought it was. But what they're practicing at training is not to get hit straight on with the elbow, the stray elbow to get 11 days off. But what's happening, they're going to the side, and as they're tackling on the side, the ball in his hand is running harder and getting away. And then all of a sudden they find themselves in dangerous territory.
0: And that's because any contact with the head now is a penalty. It can just be literally a touch to the head and they're penalised.
5: Yeah, look, I feel so bad for him. For those trolls out there who are all cowards.
0: Oh, this is playing out on social media.
5: Who have said something to Phoenix Crossland about, you know, death threats and get real. It's sport we're talking about. Yeah, look, Nathan Cleary's even come out and said, you know, back off. This kid didn't mean it. No one means a hip drop, but they're getting more and more in our game. It looks really bad in our game.
0: The way social media is being hijacked in the sporting world is ridiculous. You know, I follow Formula One, and there is a driver from Argentina, Colapinto, Franco Colapinto, right? He drives for the Alpine team. He replaced Jack Doohan last year. Now, Jack Doohan was under a lot of pressure because even before he was replaced, the suggestion was that Colapinto had been brought into the team to replace him.
5: Oh, well.
0: And Jack Doohan would cop all this crap on social media, death threats, because Colapinto's fans wanted him to get the seat. And now the same thing's happened on the weekend because Colapinto caused a crash. Lando Norris, the world champion, said Colapinto shouldn't be driving, said at heat of the moment, apologised for it. Well, now Lando's getting the death threats.
5: Unfortunately, the thing about social media is that it's anything but social. It's just it's not social.
0: I used to look at Twitter all the time.
5: Yep,
0: and a really important tool. Well, they call it X now. When you're a journalist, important tool for stories. I very rarely look at X anymore.
5: Yeah, no,
0: it's just not worth my time.
5: No, and that's he copped it. But look, Nathan Cleary, he's come out of the surgery. We won't know much until the swelling goes down. But it's reported that he will be in probably a wheelchair for a couple of weeks or a month because both feet were operated on. But any consolation, he was voted the RLPH Players Champion of the year, the second time he's got it, 2020. He got that, and along with Tamika Upton, the girls' best player.
0: Now, on to the most important issues in rugby league at the moment.
5: Yes.
0: What is Peter Volandi's hiding in terms of grand final entertainment? I've had a tip today.
5: Yep.
0: This fella may well be the halftime or the pre-match entertainment.
7: I want you, I need you, oh God, don't take this.
0: So that's Brenton Boone.
5: He'd be awesome.
0: When I was tipped off to this, and I was discussing with a few colleagues here, I've got to concede I didn't know who Benson Boone was, but I knew the song. So once I was played the song, I know that fella. He's been on the New South Wales South Coast at Bendalong swimming with the Stingrays today.
5: Be careful, Benson.
0: Have you done that?
5: No.
0: Oh, no, you've got to go to Bendalong.
5: Really?
0: Oh, we did it last summer when we stayed down in Kaima.
5: You did?
0: Went to Bendalong. These are nice, big, friendly Stingrays. They're huge.
5: Okay.
0: They swim right up to you. Anyway,
5: crikey, that's a stingray.
0: So the tip I've had is Benson could be the performer. You've had some other information that's fallen your way.
5: I've heard a couple of bands, Aussie bands, this being one of them, Hilltop Hoods.
0: So do we have to have them?
5: I'm also hearing Eskimo Joe.
0: Oh, Eskimo Joe. I like Eskimo Joe.
5: Look. It's a no-brainer for mine, but who the entertainment should be. And Peter Volandi's has said that 11 minutes before the grand final, we will know who it is. It's got to be Screaming Jets. Has to be.
0: Now, we have a lot of musicians on this program. International superstars have been on this show this year. I've got to say, the biggest response we've had to any musician on the show this year was the Screaming Jets in studio when they sang Better a couple months ago. That was easily the biggest response we've had.
5: Can you imagine the ovation he would get
0: after, from Newcastle.
5: After singing a few songs of Screaming Jets, and then he does a tribute. He does a tribute to Rose Tattoo with Angry Anderson,
0: yep.
5: And then he sings as his crescendo, You're the Voice.
0: Oh, yeah.
5: Thanks to Johnny Farnham. At the 80,000 would be going ballistic.
0: Well.
8: Come on now.
5: Who's this?
0: John Farnham.
5: Oh, mention that as.
0: So it won't be John Farnham.
5: No, but it could be Davey Gleeson.
0: Can you be employed as the NRL's Director of Entertainment?
5: It's not that hard. They're waiting for
0: guarantee Dave Gleeson will do it.
5: They're waiting for the phone call.
0: He would definitely
5: need any prep. He could do it ad hoc. He'd go, boys, we've got a gig. We're at the grand final this Sunday at about 7:20. Get ready.
0: You'll be in studio tonight with Horsey.
5: And Fletcher Sharp from the Knights. In studio.
0: Okay. Can you ask him this one, right? A lot of players, if they win the premiership, they promise to do things like, for instance, get a tattoo, okay? Can you ask him, would he promise to cut his hair to get rid of the mullet if he wins the comp?
5: Then he might be like Samson Butt.
0: Yeah, no, he can do it after he wins the comp.
5: Okay.
0: Good on you, MG. Good on you, buddy. Coming up with Horsey after the 6 o'clock news. Good prize to give away in the quick quiz. It's a SIM card, thanks to Amaysim, worth more than $300. 131873 if you'd like to play the quiz. We do have a get-in question tonight on the quiz.
9: On the last day I took her where the wild roses grow. She lay on the bank, the wind light as a thief.
0: Now, that is Nick Cave with a very morbid song from 1995, but it was a duet with an Aussie pop superstar. Who is the Aussie pop superstar? She's been in the headlines this week about grand final entertainment. 131873. Who does Nick Cave perform this classic track from? 131873.
2: 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Got something you want to say? 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
10: Car and trailer breakdown on the M1 at Barara. It's north after the Pacific Highway. And we're just hearing of a three-vehicle crash on the M4 at Holroyd. It's in westbound lane 1 just before you get to Coleman Street. City Westlink getting into the M8 at Lilyfield. And they've dropped a southbound lane because of a truck breakdown. Westbound breakdown on Epping Road at Epping near Blaxland Road. And on the M5 at Milperra, we've got a car that's lost the will to live. It's westbound in lane 3. I'm Steve Carline on 2GB.
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0: Thank you, Lydia. You are the caller of the day. She disagreed with me about politicians being paid more. I think you've actually changed my mind. We're going to send you out a double pass to go and see Six the Musical, the global phenomenon. Six the Musical opens at the Theatre Royal in Sydney in October. TheatreRoyal.com.au. Let's play the quiz this afternoon. Shane and Melissa playing the quiz this afternoon. Now, Melissa, tell me, who did Nick Cave sing a duet with in 1995? Do you know the answer to this one?
28: Kylie Minogue.
0: It was Kylie Minogue. Congratulations. You're right. Your 30 seconds starts now. Which country are Say It Cars made in?
28: Pass.
0: Spain, they're Spanish. What is the tallest structure in Sydney? The tallest structure in Sydney?
28: Centre Point Tower.
0: Correct. Which NRL club has the most paid up members?
28: Penrith?
0: No, it's the Brisbane Broncos. In coordinates, which comes first, latitude or longitude?
28: Latitude.
0: Oh, you're right. You're on two. You got a chance here, Melissa. All right, Shane, you got the getting question right. Can you beat two?
29: I can, mate. I can, hopefully.
0: Okay, your 30 seconds starts now. Limo is a common abbreviation for which sort of vehicle?
29: Limousine.
0: Correct. Where is the NRL club, the Dolphins, based?
29: Redcliffe.
0: Correct. You're on two. Which British rock band took their name from the blues musicians Floyd Council and Pink Anderson?
29: Pink Floyd.
0: Oh, you're good. 3 from 3. 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
31: For the last 14 hours now, Canterbury Road at Lakemba has been closed between Dennis and Halden Streets. There's a police operation at Liverpool that has closed a section of Charles Street between Hay and Terminus Streets, and also at Liverpool, Hume Highway with a south-facing prang just a little after Campbell Street. At Epping, there's a westbound breakdown on Epping Road near Blaxland Road, and with the M5 at Milperra, a breakdown westbound in Lane 3. I'm Steve Carline with traffic every 10 minutes on 2GB.
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0: Nine News tonight with Peter Overton. And Pete, you'll have all the reaction to the Reserve Bank's decision to increase interest rates.
4: Yes, and all the analysis from our political editor, our finance editor and our money editor, Clinton. Australia's average mortgage holder just lost another $100 a month from the family budget. Interest rates up for the fourth time this year, 15-year highs. We'll have all of that covered for you off the top at 6 o'clock. Also today, the Supreme Court has released body cam footage, Clinton, of the moment police arrived at a Paddington Terrace to find three cleaners tidying up the house from top to bottom. The officers were actually looking for Jesse Baird and Luke Davies, and they didn't know that the men had been shot inside. Our chief court reporter, Annalise Bolt, is on that story. Really moving scenes today, led by the New South Wales Police Commissioner, Mal Lanyon, in the Domain, as the family of Constable Mia Leigh honour the young officer on National Police Remembrance Day. An American tech giant says sorry after rogue AI hacked Medicare. We'll tell you about and show you the beauty products that have ordered to be pulled from shelves at Mecca and Sephora. And Danny Widler speaks to the mother of Mark Nawunga Nita Wase and Mark himself, and why Mum wishes he wasn't leaving rugby league. And out of Newcastle, they're going off. They're going nuts. We'll show you all of that at 6 o'clock.
0: We'll be watching tonight. Thank you, Pete.
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0: Horsey with MG coming up after 6 o'clock.
4: Yeah, Clinton, that's going to be a bumper show, mate. Grand final week. We're going to talk to Fletcher Sharp from the Knights. Fletcher Sharp will join us.
0: I've suggested to MG that you put to him, if he wins the grand final, would he promise to get a haircut? Well, you know, the players get tattoos. They go and do something significant. Chop the mullet off.
4: Yeah, I like the mullet. I think the people love the mullet. I'll be saying don't cut it off. Keep it all the same.
0: Grow it.
4: Phoenix Frostle's at the judiciary, so we'll talk about the hip drop dramas. It's a shame he won't be there. Phoenix, he's the heart and soul of that Knights team, but it was a bad one, and he'll get some time. MG's obviously with us. Bozza will also be along to talk through all things football. The Socceroos in action tonight against Brazil.
0: Horsey coming up after 6 o'clock with Mark Guy in studio tonight. Scott Haywood with Money News tonight from 7 o'clock. Trent Nikolic taking you through the evening as well. Tomorrow on the show, an icon of Australian sport joining me, the legendary John Newcombe, about the disappearance of tennis courts across the country. Can't wait to talk to Nuke. Thank you for your company over the past couple of hours. That's Sydney Now.
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10: It's 6 o'clock. Good evening. I'm Madeline McNeil. The Reserve Bank has raised interest rates for the fourth time this year, and another increase may be on the cards. Federal Politics Editor Michael Packey.
11: Homeowners will need to find an extra $100 or so each month to cover repayments on the average $750,000 mortgage after the RBA increased the official cash rate by another 25 basis points to 4.6%. Treasurer Jim Chalmers maintains the conflict in the Middle East is to blame for pushing up inflation, contributing to the decision.
12: We are acting to respond to the very real, very substantial pressures that people are under.
11: Reserve Bank Governor Michelle Bullock says while the Iran war is playing its part, inflation is also being driven by government spending, the growth in AI data centres and weak productivity.
18: We're seeing signs that upside risks to inflation are materialising.
11: Governor Bullock has flagged a further rate hike is not off the cards when the board next meets on Melbourne Cup Day. Michael Packey reporting.
10: The Prime Minister has welcomed OpenAI's engagement with the federal government after rogue software accessed government websites. The tech giant has now apologised for the incident, which happened in June, but the government was only told last week. OpenAI will delay the release of its next generation model while the company strengthens cyber defences. The police commissioner is vowing to reduce the risks faced by officers, saying Constable Mia Lay's life cannot be lost in vain. The 20-year-old's name will be etched into the police wall of remembrance, the domain, after she was killed in a crash while travelling under lights and sirens at Redfern. A critical incident investigation is examining Mia's death. Commissioner Mal Lanyon says whatever the outcome, he will make changes.
19: Our job as an organisation is to continue to improve. It's to continue to make sure that officers serving the community, despite the risks, are safer as we can make them. So we will definitely take lessons out of it.
10: Investigations are underway after a man was shot at Liverpool in Sydney's southwest. An ongoing police operation has closed parts of Charles Street, where the 32-year-old was found with a leg wound. Also making news, Sydney bus operator Keola says it is investigating after a teenage girl fell from a moving bus on the northern beaches. A 13-year-old boy is one of three people arrested over an armed robbery in the Inner West this afternoon. And the EPA has ordered beauty giants Mecca and Sephora to pull 12 products from their shelves in New South Wales because they contain banned plastic microbeads. In finance, the All Ords has closed up 35 points at 88.86. One Australian dollar is buying 69.9 US cents.
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10: Roosters captain James Tedesco believes Daly Cherry Evans has had the last laugh at his critics. The veteran's switch from Manly was questioned after a mixed start to the season. Ahead of Sunday's grand final against Newcastle, Tedesco says DCE's impact has been crucial.
20: Everyone's saying how good the move was now at the start of the year. I don't think everyone was saying that, were they? So it's quite, just shows how good Chez is. You know, his leadership and his game experience, you know, you can't replace that.
10: The Storm have signed Warriors centre Adam Pompey on a two-year deal starting next season. The Socceroos are preparing to take on Brazil tonight in their second friendly at Suncorp Stadium. In AFL, key forward Jake Riccardi's re-signed with the GWS Giants for another four seasons. And France has beaten Belgium 1-0 in the Nations League. It's 6:04. That's the latest news and sport.
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3: There's a crash in the city. It's in southbound lanes on College Street, just near William Street. And following an earlier truck rollover, Prospect Highway at Pemaway is suffering northbound. We've got a car and trailer breakdown on the M1 at Barara. It's after the Pacific Highway. And Canterbury Road, Lakemba, remains closed between Dennis and Halden Streets. And with this police operation at Liverpool, don't expect Charles Street to fully reopen for a while. Still closed between Hay and Terminus Streets. I'm Steve Carline on 2GB.
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10: Clear skies with nor'easterly winds up to 25 kilometres per hour. Sunny tomorrow, 12 to 25 degrees in the city, 9 to 31 in the west. Looking ahead, sunny Thursday, a shower or two developing Friday and showers Saturday. Right now in town at 17 degrees, the same at Campbelltown and Lucas Heights. It's 18 at Bankstown, 19 at Penrith. I'm Madeline McNeil. 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
24: 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Welcome aboard. Huge show coming your way. Mark Geyer will be along very shortly as co-host. He's very excited too. And he's told me he will exclusively predict the result of Sunday night's grand final between the Roosters and the Knights. He's made it sound like a guarantee. So tune in because he's in a very giving mood. In fact, he's also agreed to give us his winner of the Dally M Award, which will be announced tomorrow. So he's on the case now doing his notes. And just on that, we will be doing our show tomorrow night live from the Dally M red carpet. I will have to dust off the old tuxedo, maybe the cummerbund. Do they still wear those? I don't know. I'll have to get some fashion tips from MG too. Love you to be part of the show as well. 131-873 is the number. 0460-873-873 if you'd like to send a text, or you can get us through the email at 2GB and 4BC. Phoenix Crossland has arrived at the NRL judiciary for his case tonight. He was sent off, of course, against the Panthers and charged for making that hip drop tackle on Nathan Cleary. Now, the Knights hooker today entered a guilty plea to that charge, which effectively rules him out of the grand final. It's just a matter now of how long Crossland will be banned. I think four matches would be the starting point. The fact he's pleaded guilty and he's apologised to Cleary, Nathan Cleary that is, it may work in his favour. If we have a result during the show, we'll bring it straight to you. In a bit of a shock, Crossland was named in the side for Sunday, even though he won't be there. It's believed that's a sign of respect for Phoenix Crossland, due to the enormous contribution he's made to the Knights, not just this year, but in years gone by. I'll go through those grand final teams with MG shortly. We also have a very special guest, Knights 5/8 Fletcher Sharp will join us live. Adam G, he's been locked in as referee for the grand final. It's his first decider since 2023 when he controlled the classic Panthers-Broncos game. And ahead of the Daly M's, Nathan Cleary and Tamika Upton have already picked up some silverware. They've been named the Rugby League Players Association's champions for 2026, voted by their peers. So congratulations to Nathan and Tamika. Also coming up, we'll have the Deep Heat Injury Report. In AFL, thousands of Brisbane Lions fans have flocked to the city's Botanic Gardens to celebrate their third straight AFL premiership. What a juggernaut they are. Delirious fans were chanting one more year at coach Chris Fagan as he weighs up coach again in 2027. Our reporter Sam Leckie was on the ground. I'll play you his chat with one of the Lions stars later in the show. Also coming up, we'll chat with Mark Bosnich. The Socceroos tonight take on Brazil at Suncorp Stadium. Adam Hoare's with you this Tuesday, the 29th of September. Welcome to Sports Today. And here he is, MG. Welcome.
1: Horsey, grand final week. I must confess, I am excited. After watching the AFL grand final on Saturday, I was pumped about that. In particular, seeing Kylie Minogue perform, and then that went down to the wire, that game. Our games, the NRL games, well, the Roosters were clinical. In particular, Noongar Nanawazi was fantastic. I think he's the best winger that I've ever seen play the game. He can do the most in a game that I've seen a lot of wingers play, but none with the Felix the Cat bag of tricks he's got. And look, Sunday was just kind of that astonishing sporting theatre which had everything. It had the ups, the downs, and obviously the injury to Nathan Cleary stands out, and that was kind of yesterday in Penrith. It was kind of flags at half mast. It was not because they lost, because it was such an a graphic injury that happened to Nathan, their best player, and I think rugby league lovers all felt the same. But then to see the Knights fight like they did against 12 men against 13, that was heroic. How they won that game. So they deserved to be with it. I think they'll win the comp. I think the Knights will win the comp. I think the momentum they've got at the moment,

0: times he ran the ball, he didn't look like passing.
1: Mm.
0: He didn't look like passing the ball. He just got his, he had his head down, ass up, and went straight into the, and the first time he did it, he made a break. We went, oh, here he goes. Unfortunately, on the fourth time he did that was when the tackle occurred. So yeah, look, that was, it was a bit of a hush over the party at the time, because to see something like that happen and to see it so graphically, it was a broken leg straight away. He went straight for the green whistle.
1: Well, let's get into that. What do you think is going to happen tonight at the judiciary? How many weeks is Phoenix going to cop?
0: I think 2 to 4, 3 to 5. I don't know.
1: Mm.
0: I'm not sure. Was it send off sufficient in a roundabout sort of way? Do you punish him for the World Cup and keep him out of that? I don't think so. I think the send off has got to play a part, because take the fact that they won. In all intents and purposes, Penrith should have won that game with 12 men. They didn't. Because their best player was taken out. But I don't think he meant to do that. And I don't think you should make him suffer missing out in the whole World Cup. I think maybe 3 to 4, but then does that make the World Cup count as well? I'm not sure.
1: Look, we've known for a while there's a lot of buffoons on social media, and they've been getting stuck in the Phoenix Cross.
0: They're cowards, mate. That's what they are. They're not buffoons. They're cowards. People who write messages, who take time to find someone's Instagram page or Facebook or TikTok, whatever it is, they take their time to go to that person's page, then they take time to put a remark in their DMs that's going to hurt them and feel satisfied with themselves. Get the hell out of here. What the?
1: Yeah, get along.
0: What the hell? What are we becoming as a society when people smile about doing that stuff to other people? I give up, Horsey. Look, the worst thing about social media is that it's not social at all. It's just not social.
1: Yeah, I mean, look, there's plenty of good people on social media, but
0: there's thousands of good
1: there
0: people.
1: There are, as you say, some cowards, and they went after Phoenix. I'm not going to read them out, those comments, because they don't deserve any airtime. But what I want to say is, well done, Nathan Cleary,
0: yep,
1: for coming out in his defence of Phoenix.
0: Yep.
1: You know, he says here, please don't be one of these people writing comments like this to Phoenix. It was a complete accident, and he doesn't deserve this unwarranted hate. He reached out to apologise, and I have nothing but respect for him. He's a competitor, and our game is made up of split-second moments that sometimes lead to unfortunate circumstances. Answers. Comments like this are so unfair. Spread love, not hate. Well done, Nathan Cleary. It just shows the class of that guy.
0: He's a class act, mate. He is. That's why I think there was a hush over the game when this happened to him, because he's such a great, he's such a well-loved character of our game. Not only is he the best player, but he's a much loved character of our game as well.
1: Why are hip drop tackles happening? And they seem to be more frequent. They seem to be serious. Why is this? You got any theories?
0: Well, I just said to Clinton then, I said, we used to look at punching in football. We used to look at spear tackles. We used to look at, shoulder charges, and they're all volunteer. That used to go any way to do them things. I think the hip drops tackles getting the same way, because 12 months ago, I didn't think that you trained for it, but now I'm starting to think, because of such the danger of having a HIA in your team.
1: Yeah.
0: So if I'm running at you, and sorry for those at home, I'll try and paint a picture. If I've got the ball in my right arm, and you're coming in from the same side, and you're about to tackle the ball arm, my elbow's exposed. That means that's a target for your head.
1: Yeah, the bumpers.
0: The bumpers. So what you're going to try and do is get on my side, the side of me, to tackle me from the side. But as you're doing that, I'm powering.
1: You got the momentum, yeah.
0: So your last ditch effort is to grab hold of me and hold on to my back.
1: Mm.
0: And 8 times out of 10, Horsey, you're going to fall on my legs.
1: Yeah, you get swung around. The momentum of the run, and you saw that with Crossland with Cleary.
0: You do, buddy.
1: The target area has changed.
0: Of course it has.
1: As you say, if you go low and front on, you run the risk of an HIA.
0: Yes.
1: You're out for 15 minutes, if not next week.
0: Yes.
1: So target areas have changed.
0: So to say they're not practicing this at training, I don't fully agree with that, because they're practicing stop and getting the elbow to the head. So that means that if you're going to stop that, other things are being scrutinized and other things are being brought into the picture, like tackling on the side. And when you're in a game situation, when you're buggered, you're grabbing onto whatever you can.
1: Well, there's that element too, the fatigue element with the six agains.
0: Yep.
1: Players just can't keep up. They just hang on for dear life.
0: I think there's got to be an investigation into the grapple, into the hip.
1: Yeah, they need a think tank.
0: Yeah.
1: Absolute off-season think tank. Hey, but, on the positive side of things, Knights fever is gripping the code. Our friend Peter Wynn, who runs Peter Wynn's Score, the sports store at Parramatta, He was at a warehouse today trying to find more gear because it is flying off the shelves. He, in fact,

0: He texted me to say, the night the Eagles beat the Cowboys to go into the grand final in 2022 was the biggest online sales ever up until full time last Sunday when the Knights qualified. That doubled the result from 2022. Doubled.
1: If you don't score there, well, you'll never score.
0: And it's in Parramatta, so you'd expect Parramatta to snap up a lot of gear, but the Knights fans have just doubled that.
1: Knights are a down and out rugby league town. They're a working class town. They haven't been in the grand final for 25 years. They haven't won a comp for 25 years. And now they're starting to see that it might be the chance. Imagine all the Sid Fogg buses coming down this weekend on the M1. It's going to be unbelievable atmosphere at the game.
0: Yeah, it's going to be. I have memories of 97 and I don't have any memories of 2001. We won't go there. Today I saw, we've seen houses painted red and blue. Today I saw a lawn, a front lawn painted red and blue. They're going nuts for their team. It sounds strange, this MG, but you know, the grand final is actually fourth versus seventh.
1: I know.
0: Doesn't that sound weird?
1: I know.
0: Fourth versus seventh.
1: And if I'm correct in what I heard today, it's the first time since 1933 that a team might go from Wooden Spoon to Premier.
0: I think that's right. Yeah.
1: Western Suburbs.
0: Yeah, we've seen teams where Roosters did it in 2010, Wooden Spoon to Grand Final, but they lost to the Dragons. So yeah, I think that is right. 1933. It's just astounding.
1: Unbelievable.
0: We want to ask tonight your favourite Grand Final memory. It's Grand Final week. Let's get into it. What's your favourite grand final memory? It can be MG's glory days from 1991. Give us a call, 131873. And the best caller gets a prize. In fact, it's a double pass.
1: A double prize? Yeah, I'm giving away a couple of bottles of wine as well.
0: Wow.
1: Yep.
0: Okay.
1: Lily Pilly wine, baby.
0: All right. Well, maybe they can pick which one they want. We'll get two winners.
1: I'll give them a white and I'll give them a red.
0: Okay.
1: So you deliver the picking to me.
0: Can I finish this double pass?
1: Go!
0: Okay, it's a double pass of the Glebe Dirty Red Sportsman Lunch at Club York in the CBD, hosted by the Continuous Call Teams. Mike Pearce, good guy, Mike, isn't he?
1: He's a champion bloke.
0: Yeah, he's got special guests Jamie Soward and Kane Evans with him. It's the perfect warm-up for Sunday's big game. So that's on Friday at the Club York. So just give us a call for your favourite grand final memory. Can I give you mine?
1: Go for it.
0: You're not going to be surprised. 1986 grand final, 7 Parramatta players got hold of Andrew Farrer and put him in the touch just short of the corner to save the game. They won that 1-4-2. It was in the last few minutes. Peter Sterling says it's the best tackle he was ever involved in.
1: I feel for you. But you've got to go back 40 years for your memory. I really do. And in this ad break, I'll give you some counselling. But 131-873, what is your favourite grand final moment of all time? There are prizes to be won.
0: Back straight after this.
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3: Adam and MG, g'day. Heading towards Museum in town, we've got a south-facing crash on College Street near William Street. And a crash at Lawson is affecting Great Western Highway traffic in both directions at San Jose Avenue. And because of an earlier crash, the M5 at Milperra has dropped a westbound lane. Prospect Highway at Prospect. Now that is just getting smashed northbound because of an earlier semi-trailer rollover near Reservoir Road. I'm Steve Carline on your traffic leader, 2GB.
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2: Pause it, MG, with you this, Tuesday evening. I'm losing track, MG. There's so much excitement about Sunday night's grand final. In fact, we have a stack of calls coming through to share their favourite grand final memories because we have a double pass to give away to the Glebe Dirty Red Sportsman Lunch on Friday, plus a, what is it, a two-pack?
9: Yep, a white and a red from Lily Pilly Wines.
2: Okay. So we'll have two winners, and when we announce those winners later, you can choose which one you want. We've got Phil on the line from Winston Hills. G'day, Phil.
10: Oh, g'day, guys. You'd probably know this, Mark. The best grand final I ever saw was the Manly and Knights game where right on the death, the Knights won. But it wasn't that. It was the first hit up that Spud Carroll ran into the big man Harrigan.
9: Yeah, fantastic.
10: I'll tell you what, it shook the whole pavilion. And what a great hit up that was.
9: Yeah, Phil, they had a fantastic rivalry, big Spudley and Chief, and that 1997 grand final, who would forget the last 10 seconds, Joey Jones, dummies, goes the blind.
2: Well, Spud's trying to forget.
9: And the rest is history.
10: Yeah, I know. And it was fantastic.
2: Great call, mate. Phil. You're in the running, mate. Thank you for that one. Let's go to who we got next? We've got Sue. Sue's on the line. G'day, Sue.
11: 2016, my Sharks won their first grand final, and I just loved the Ben Barber from the back of the scrum and scored the try, winning try.
9: Turn your, what'd Gal say? Turn your porch lights on?
2: Yep, you can turn them on.
11: Oh,
2: yeah.
11: That's always been on here. I've always been hoping. Anyway.
2: So that was a great win over the Storm there. And
9: it was fantastic.
2: The Storm had the ball right to the death there, and they made a desperate tackle.
9: Fafita's try. It was a great game.
2: Glenn is on the line from Penrith. G'day, Glenn.
12: Adam.
2: Hey, mate. Go ahead, Glenn. Good.
12: Hey, MG as well.
9: Hey, Glennie.
12: Hey, mate. How are you, boys?
9: Good.
12: My best was the 2014 grand final when Sam Burgess played the whole game with a smashed face.
2: Yeah, ran headfirst into James Graham. What, you talk about stars to a match. What about that one? The two Englishmen just coming head to head, literally. And you, he wouldn't have been allowed to play on now. Sam Burgess, he would have had to go off.
9: Of course.
2: Yeah.
9: And, Jimmy always talks about that at sportsman's lunches that we attend both at. We're going to one on Friday, actually, together. So, yeah, it's a great story and it was a great grand final.
2: Great call, Glenn. You're in the running as well. We got, who we got? Rodney from Oyster Bay on the line. G'day, Rodney.
7: Yeah, g'day, guys. My memory goes back a while, but never forget it. 1977, Lord Ted Goodwin chips over the top and dives on the ball in the try line, scores a try, nearly knocks himself out. And then, of course...
9: What did I just say, Horsey?
2: Yeah, Rodney, yep. MG was in here off mic saying the exact same thing as you did.
9: I said, remember the Lord Ted when he knocked himself out. Then what happened a week later, Rod?
7: Yeah, a week later... The Dragons smashed the Eels 22-0. Yeah. What a magnificent win.
9: Horsey just fainted. Hold it. Yeah. You're right, Horsey.
2: Yeah. Thanks, Rodney, for that one. That's well done, Drags. Yeah, but Lord Ted, yeah, he knocked himself senseless.
9: Wow.
2: Chasing the kid.
9: He wouldn't have been allowed back on the game as well. No HIA.
2: Way. No way. They said, come on, mate, get up. You'll be right. Liz from Mackay. G'day, Liz.
13: Well, obviously, I'm a Cowboys supporter. So, of course, 2015 is my favourite memory. Kyle Felt made a magnificent tackle and got the ball, and then he scored the equaling try.
9: That game had everything, Liz, everything. It's on my podium. It's on my top three grand finals of all time. I've got that with 89, I think, is there, and I think 97's got to be there as well. As far as drama goes, there this, you know, it's
2: 2015. Yeah, Kyle Felt over in the Michael Morgan magic.
9: What a ball, flick pass.
2: And I remember seeing Darius Boyd from the Broncos just throw his head back. They had control of that game the whole way.
9: But then JT kicked the goal from the sideline. It hit the upright
2: crossbar as well.
9: Crossbar.
2: Yeah.
9: Wow.
2: After a 3-minute delay, just great theatre. And then of course Ben Hunt spills the kickoff to extra time. Sorry, Ben, if you're listening. But yeah, great call. Thank you very much for that one, Liz. Yeah, 2015, that was a beauty. Let's keep going. Yeah, Rick from Davidson's online. G'day, Rick.
14: G'day, buddy. How you going?
2: Good, mate. What's your favourite grand final memory?
14: Well, I was just saying to the young lady, it's actually two because the first was 1970 and I was only young fella. I was only nine, but my dad took me there to the grand final out there and... you know, Sattler had his jaw busted.
9: Oh, wow.
14: And they went on to beat Manly there, you know. And but then, you know, to cop it back in 2014 when Sammy Burgess had his cheekbone smashed up and went on to play the whole game and Souths won that one too. So it's sort of a combination of the both. And as I said, I'm a tragic South.
9: Well, you know what, Rick, we can take both nominations, mate. You're on the list, buddy.
2: Good on you, Rick. Yeah, dead heat for the memories at 1970 and 2014. Andrew, we've got an Andrew on the line here. Go ahead, Andrew.
15: Yeah, how's the MG? Good evening.
2: Is this our executive producer?
9: Drewy's, mate. Drewy, you can't get a prize, mate. Nothing for you.
15: That's all right.
2: Loves a freebie.
15: For this sportsman's lunch anyway. So, now two quick grand finals from me. 2010, Dragons Roosters. As a young 13-year-old, you know, I'm a Dragons fan away from work. Seeing the boys break the drought, that was amazing. A moment that you always remember.
9: Oh,
15: and
9: yeah.
15: Being there, mum's a Dragons supporter, dad's a Roosters one. So that was good fun that night for me and mum. And then from the work perspective from me, being at the 2023 grand final with the continuous core team, Penrith and Brisbane, and boys, you remember this one. Brisbane had it. It was their premiership until that last 20 when Nathan Cleary just brought his whole team on his shoulders and those last three tries at the end, the 40-20, Leota crossing Crichton going over, and then Nathan himself with about four to go. And yeah, it was unbelievable. They were gone, the Panthers, and they just found a way to get it done and to make it three in a row. So, yeah, two special ones for me.
9: Well, unfortunately, you can't win the prizes, but
2: you are not in the running.
9: I concur with the Penrith one. 24-8, they were down, and Ezra Mann was just about to go as Clive Churchill medalist, yeah. And then Cleary and Jack Cogger together went bang, bang, bang.
2: Andrew, mate, go get me some scripts, will you? Come on, do your job, buddy.
9: Come on, Drew.
2: We're going to move on.
15: Research,
2: Torsi.
15: Always more research.
2: Oh, God. There he is, our fearless executive producer. We do have Fletcher Sharp coming up. We'll take one more. Michelle is on the line from Pitt Town. G'day, Michelle.
16: G'day. favourite memory is the 2003 Penrith Sydney Roosters Grand Final.
9: Yes.
16: When Scotty Sadler ran down the fellow from Roosters. I can't remember his
17: Toddy
16: name.
17: Byrne.
9: Todd Byrne.
16: That image is buried in my mind forever. It was just fantastic. It was a try-saving tackle, and Penrith went on to win.
9: It's a great memory, Michelle, the one that I concur with. I like your style, sister.
17: Good on you, Michelle. Yeah, you're in the running as well. One more quick one. Steve from Cessnock. G'day, Steve.
9: Don't knock the knock.
18: Yeah, don't get the knock. Exactly right. My best was 2008. Not only was Manly 140-0 against Melbourne, but I had 50, a lazy 50 on Steve Menzies. He went off. He got subbed and they brought him back on. He scored a try of a couple minutes ago. And then the bloody ringer scored, knocked me out.
17: 40-0.
18: What a game. 40-0.
9: Yeah,
17: we love the Beaver.
9: That was when Cameron Smith was.
18: Cameron Smith got suspended that grand final. He didn't play the grand final, Cameron Smith.
9: He got the grapple tackle.
17: Who took his place? There's some trivia for you.
9: Oh, who took his place?
17: Russell Aitken.
9: Oh, my goodness.
17: Mm.
9: I would never have gotten that.
17: There you go. Steve, thanks for the call, mate. Yeah, that great memories for all Manly fans there. Quick break up next. It's Fletcher Sharp.
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20: Police operation at Liverpool has wrapped up now and Charles Street lanes are back in business. At Lakemba, a section of Canterbury Road is closed between Halden Street and Dennis Street. M4 at Burwood has a west-facing breakdown in lane 1. Now, the unhappiest road in Australia would have to be Prospect Highway at Pemaway. A semi-trailer rollover near Reservoir Roads brought misery to north and southbound traffic. We've got a south-facing crash on College Street near William Street in town. I'm Steve Carline.
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17: Well, the Knights are the talk of the town after their astonishing run to the NRL Grand Final. One of their best has been 5'8", Fletcher Sharp, and he joins us on the line now. Hey, Fletcher, Adam Horse and Mark Guy with you. Thanks for your time.
1: G'day, guys. Thank you for having me.
17: Pleasure, mate. Hey, first Grand Final week of your young career. How are you finding it?
1: Yeah, no, super exciting. Obviously, a lot of emotion after Sunday's game, and then kind of went in today and enjoyed the first day of finals week and what it's got to offer. And I'm just excited for the week ahead. Can't wait to enjoy it with the town and the community, and then get down there on Sunday.
9: Fletch, give us a little bit of an insight into the Newcastle faithful, the all supporters. How wrapped have they been the last couple of days, buddy?
1: Yeah, they're over the moon. It's been a long while since they've had this kind of success back to the town. So, no, they deserve this. They've had a few hard years, and they've always stayed strong with their support. So, no, they deserve this week just as much as the team. So, no, we got back Sunday night, pouring rain, 10 o'clock on a Sunday, and all the fans were flooding the streets and welcoming the bus home. So, something pretty special to be a part of.
17: Now, Fletcher, I saw today a front lawn painted in red and blue. What's the craziest thing you've seen?
1: I've even seen, even today, it's going to socials and stuff, people painting the houses, shop fronts, and, yeah, they're going all in, the new fans, so it's, nah, it's crazy to see.
9: Mate, obviously, Phoenix is almost, or he'd be almost getting ready to go to the judiciary. He'd actually be in there now. What kind of spirits was he in the last couple of days with you guys?
1: Yeah, no, obviously, shattered for Fiend, and, like, he's obviously disappointed with what happened on the weekend, but he's been awesome for us all year, and there's, you know, freaky things like that happen in the game today. So, no, he's been in good spirits this week, back at training today, and fingers crossed he gets his spot in the grand final, because he's done some amazing work for us throughout the year, and he's got us to where we are this weekend. So, fingers crossed all goes well for him tonight, and he can line up for us on Sunday.
17: So you haven't given up hope that he might be there?
1: No, I haven't given up hope yet. So fingers crossed. Yeah. Obviously, you never know what's going to happen going into there. But, like I said, he's been massive for us all year, and he really deserves his spot. So fingers crossed. And I know everyone around Neely and the community want him to be out there. So, fingers crossed he goes well tonight.
17: Another bloke going well, Sandon Smith, mate. Oh. He's a lot quicker than I thought. Two runaway tries. MG's nodding his head here. What were you doing when he took that intercept?
1: I followed him to about the 30-metre line, then I just dropped to my knees and stopped chasing him. So, it was one of the best feelings when he caught that, and he got into their half, and he was on the treadie late. We've been telling him he was on the treadmill later on, but it was the best feeling when he put that ball down, and you knew you were going on the next week. So he came up with a few clutch plays at the end, Sanger, and he deserves it. He's been enormous for us all year.
9: It's such a good week, buddy. I really hope you enjoy it. There's a cautionary tale, but don't put the cart in front of the horse, because it's a massive game Sunday, and I was talking to Horsey off air before about us in Penrith in 1990 and how we kind of, you know, we celebrated too much until the game was actually upon us, and next minute we didn't prepare. So I know that, you know, Justin Holbrook's meticulous in his planning, and he'll have you guys chopping at the bit. You've had a fantastic final series. Young forwards, who I am so impressed with, like Cody Hopwood, McEwen, Manuelelua, Crouch off the bench, these young kids who are just holding their own. I mean, every person in the rugby league team knows the big boys have got to do their job for you to go forward, and gee, they've done it.
1: Yeah, 100%. Like you said, a fairly young forward pack. We've not a whole heap of experience in the NRL yet, and the last kind of 3 weeks they've matched it. They've been up against probably the best three packs in the game, and they've gone toe-to-toe with them and come out on top, so... No, they've been enormous for us, and say we couldn't play the style of footy that we want to play if it wasn't for those guys in the middle doing all the tough yards. So, super great for the blokes that say do the dirty work in the middle for us and allow us to play our footy.
17: Hey, Fletcher, great to have you on the show. We're really enjoying what you blokes are doing this season, going from wood and spoon to a grand final. It's just an amazing story, and I'm sure all Knights fans appreciate it. Best of luck on Sunday night.
1: Thank you very much, guys. Thanks for having me.
9: Go get him, Fletch.
17: There is Fletcher Sharp from the Newcastle Knights. He's playing great footy as well.
9: Well, he's been outclassed, which is a good thing for Newcastle, because He, like, with his own teammates, I'm saying, and he's still got three or four gears in his, in his cogs.
17: But they're all working as a team.
9: They're working so well together.
17: Yeah. There's no standard. Like, when they made the finals 2023, Caelan Ponga was head and shoulders above, but they're all working together.
9: Those young forwards, man.
17: Now the Brisbane Lions, different code. They have been greeted by thousands of fans at their official fan day to celebrate three straight AFL premierships. What an achievement that is. And that was an incredible comeback to beat the Dockers at the MCG on Saturday arvo. My colleague Sam Leckie, he caught up with Captain Harris Andrews at the fan day, and have a listen to what he says here, Harris, when Sam asked him if he thought they were gone.
3: Harris, congratulations. As a local boy who grew up here, seeing the amount of people out here, what this footy club and the joy that they've brought them, how good is it?
4: Yeah, it's phenomenal. To see the way the city's embraced us and gotten around us over the time that I've been in the footy club, I've been very, very lucky. And yeah, to see AFL really thriving in Brisbane and Queensland for that matter is awesome.
3: Can you take me back to Saturday? What are you thinking? 4 minutes to go. Paddy Voss has just kicked a goal, 17 points up. What's going through your head at that point?
4: I thought we were cooked.
5: Sorry about that.
4: I thought we were cooked. It was obviously a pretty tough moment. But, yeah, the boys found a way, so very, very proud.
3: And, of course, now all the comparisons are going to come between you guys and the 01-03 team. Jason Akermanis has said he reckons they beat you guys by 10 goals. What are your thoughts?
4: Yeah, no, that's probably fair. They're an incredible team, obviously. You know, admire them for everything they've done for the club. I think just, you know, to have a club win 2-3 beats is something that you wouldn't have dreamed of. So, I'll leave the comparisons to whoever wants to compare them. But, I think just so excited the club's had great success.
17: Yeah, that's Harris Andrews there from the Brisbane Lions. He thought they were cooked. He wasn't the only one. 17 points down with 5 minutes to go. A fantastic comeback, one for the ages. We'll be back straight after this with Bozza.
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20: In the city, south on College Street, we have a stack prior to William Street. West on the M4, there's a breakdown at Burwood, and Prospect Highway at Pemway really just copping at northbound. A building fire at Lakemba early today has a section of Canterbury Road still closed. In the mountains, Great Western Highway at Lawson affected in both directions because of a crash near San Jose Avenue, and Old Windsor Road's copping pressure at Seven Hills. I'm Steve Carline with live and local traffic on 2GB.

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11: 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And as I touched on earlier, MG, cummerbunds are apparently back in. So I might drag one out for the Dally M's tomorrow. Apparently, Imogen from our social media
12: We both wore one to our U10 farewell, our U10 formal, so let's bring him back.
11: They're back, and one man who would have a stack in his wardrobe is the great Mark Bosnich. Hello, Bozza.
13: Good evening, Horsey. Good evening, MG. How are you?
12: Hello, Bozza.
11: We're going really well, mate. Now, help us out. Socceroos up against Brazil tonight at Suncorp Stadium, and a bit of pressure on Brazil. They shut down an open training session. A bit of criticism coming their way.
13: Yeah, there is. The 5 times world champions, they were disappointed to get knocked out in the round of 16 of the World Cup. In Brazil, their football is so important to the people. And then the Socceroos were excellent the other night, got a 1-1 draw with them, probably should have won in the end. I think they've turned the volume up a little bit turned their intensity up because, like I said, they're getting a lot of stick from back home. And this will be a just as big a game for them as it is for Australia tonight.
11: UEFA Nations League, mate, we saw France knocked over Belgium.
13: Yeah, they did. International break, so games going everywhere. Good result there for France. And Belgium, not quite the side that they were. Germany, unfortunately, has suffered two defeats, a defeat and a draw in their opening two games. It's the worst start for Jurgen Klopp's men that only two other German managers have had in the past. But ironically, those two managers went on to win the World Cup. So I'm wondering if that's a good sign for Jurgen Klopp going forward.
12: Bozzer, one of the glamour clubs, Man City, are in the news today for all the wrong reasons. Do tell, please. Let our listeners know what's going on.
13: Well, thanks for asking that, MG, because this is absolutely seismic. And we're entering the 35th year next year of the Premier League, which has become the biggest global sporting competition in the world. But as I said today when I was speaking to somebody, that's going to be earned every year. And this is going to be the biggest challenge that the Premier League faced in all its time. So it's been reported on Friday. Remember, officially it hasn't come out.
12: Yep.
13: But it was allegedly leaked on Friday that out of the 115 charges that they have faced between 2009 and 2018, that they had been found guilty of 114. So in terms of the reaction from their chairman, he sent out a statement today. It does seem that perhaps that report may be true, but we haven't seen it. We haven't seen the full report that's been decided as well, in which case, like I said, it's going to be absolutely seismic. So we'll wait to see. They do have a right to appeal as soon as the decision is officially laid down. You've got 14 days to appeal. Now, that appeal could actually take at least another year as well. And Manchester City have indicated that they will fight on and fight against the charges. But this is absolutely huge because the ramifications and consequences, if the appeal is not upheld, if they find the original finding, what we're being told on Friday, if that stands, then it could be an absolute legal tsunami because of the clubs that have been affected. So I've worked it out today, probably about 35 clubs who would be looking for some type of compensation, I would suggest, because of the period of time in terms of clubs that were relegated or clubs that just missed out in the title or clubs that just missed out in the Champions League. So this is absolutely huge. And like I said, it's not good, not only obviously for Manchester City, but also for the Premier League itself. And from somebody who played in the inaugural season of the Premier League and is so proud to see what it's come into today, these are real, let's call it this way, these are rough waters, and they've got to be navigated very, very carefully.
11: Yeah, Bozzer, it's an evolving story, and a lot of other clubs are obviously keeping a very close eye on it. So we'll get back to you on that on Friday. We'll get all the very latest, mate. Thanks for joining us.
13: And no problem, guys, anytime.
12: See you, Bozzer.
11: There is Mark Bosnich from Stan Sport. Time to do this.
14: I'm sick and I'm injured.
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11: Okay, so the main one for the grand final is Connor Watson being named by the Roosters. This is despite getting a Category 1 head knock against the Dolphins in the prelim final. So you can apply to play, and that's what the Roosters will do. In fact, Michael Carrianis and Tyson Jackson in News Corp is saying that Connor Watson is expected to meet with an independent neurologist on Thursday in a bid to be cleared for the decider. Watson is understood to be symptom-free as he pushes to play in his first grand final despite that head knock. Those close to Watson report the 30-year-old is tracking well. So there you go. I think we'll see him out there MG. Now, just from on the teams here, the only other surprise was Phoenix Crossland named, but as you heard from Fletcher Sharp earlier, that they are still hopeful that he'll get cleared. And he's in there at the moment. Martin Gabor is tweeting NRL are asking for a four-match ban for Phoenix Crossland.
12: I think that's kind of the benchmark. I think that's what we will look at. I think maybe they'll say that send-off was sufficient, so maybe 3 weeks, but I'd hate him to see him miss the whole of the World Cup. I'd like to see him play at least a couple of games for the Kiwis.
11: Absolutely. Right, let's give us your fearless prediction. You've got a formula here.
12: Well, I've got a patented paper test. So I used to sit on the hill at Cumberland Oval and with my big league, and I'd go through both teams, and I'd look at the teams, and I'd say, okay, the best fullback, and put a cross next to their name. So I've done the same thing, but on a finals form only, Horsey. Okay, finals form only.
11: Yep.
12: Tedesco, Ponga. Tupu, Young. Billy Smith and Gagai. Bradman Best and Toya. That's a very hard one. I've gone Bradman Best. He's in beast mode. Nwanga Nuduwazi over Marzu. DCE over Fletcher Sharp. Sander Smith over Sam Walker. I've gone Nafahu White over Frizzell. I've gone Reece Robson at 9. I've gone Lindsay Collins at 10. And then I've got the two back rowers for Newcastle, tick next to them. So it comes down to the bench. 7 all. The bench I give it to, Newcastle.
11: All right, so there you go. Newcastle
12: are going to win.
11: That MG's formula. It's Newcastle. A night's victory. Wow, this is huge.
12: Newcastle are going to win the comp.
11: Okay. There you heard it here first. And now, while you're at it, give us your Daly M winner for tomorrow night.
12: Nathan Cleary. He'll be as short as Dacos was in the Brownlow.
11: Okay. Very quickly, I've got entertainment still up in the air. Here's what Andrew Johns had to say. Joey Johns, the legend, the eighth, had to say on today, earlier today.
16: Now we just need Silverchair. Boys, we need just to play to make it the greatest grand final and Sunday you've ever seen.
17: Well, you've got Daniel Johns.
16: Come on, Daniel.
17: Come on, Daniel.
16: Yeah, after I kidnapped him, he's got an AVO out of him.
11: Great Newcastle band, Silverchair. He did kidnap him too back in 97, MG. Would you be happy with Silverchair?
12: Oh, I'd love Silverchair. I'd love Dave Gleason from Noiseworks as well.
11: Screaming Jets.
12: Screaming Jets.
11: Johnny Stevens, get him out there.
12: I'd like Johnny Stevens. I'm hearing that Hilltop Hoods, I'm hearing Eskimo Joe, but I think Dave Gleason with Screaming Jacks will be the one.
11: This is a masterstroke from Volandis. Everyone's talking about it. All right, we're going to get to a break. We'll announce the winners of our prizes straight after this.
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19: Traffic lights are playing up at Killara, Pacific Highway at Lawn Avenue. We've got a crash at Lawson. Great Western Highway is affected both ways, just near San Jose Avenue. And Prospect Highway, Pemaway, just simply hasn't bounced back from an earlier semi-trailer crash and rollover. Unconfirmed, but we do have a few reports of a crash at Lernia on Bly Avenue, and this morning's building fire at Lakemba has a section of Canterbury Road still closed. I'm Steve Carline on your traffic lead up, 2GB.
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20: 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It's about to come from Canberra.
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20: I got a note from a bloke. 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
11: Footy fans, you know every word of Sweet Caroline. Now it's time to meet the man who wrote it. A Beautiful Noise, the Neil Diamond musical, is coming to the Sydney Lyric this November. Created in collaboration with Neil Diamond himself, this is the incredible true story of a kid from Brooklyn who became one of the world's most beloved songwriters, featuring the songs that defined a generation, including Cherry Cherry and Cracklin' Rosie. This is a night of pure feel-good nostalgia. Melbourne is calling it nothing short of electrifying and so good, so good, so fabulously good. Footy season's nearly over, but Sweet Caroline is playing at the Sydney Lyric all summer long. Tickets are selling fast, so book today.
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11: Thank you for all your calls and texts on your greatest Rugby League Grand Final memory. Time now to announce our two best callers. They have a choice of a double pass to the Glebe Dirty Reds Grand Final luncheon with Jamie Soward or a two-pack of Lily Pilly wines.
12: Yep. Okay, coming in second position is Michelle.
11: You meant to wait for the drum roll to finish.
12: I'm anxious to give some prizes away. Michelle from Pitt Town. She said that Scotty Sattler's tackle in 2003. She's second, but the winner tonight is Rodney from Oyster Bay when he said about Lord Ted in 1977.
11: Okay, you both win. We'll be in touch. Congratulations, MG. Brilliant stuff. We'll catch you in the continuous call team, and I'll catch everyone else tomorrow from the Daily Ends.
0: Got a smart speaker? Then ask it to play 2GB.
1: Good evening, I'm Chelsea Bowden. The Reserve Bank says stubbornly high inflation can't simply be blamed on the conflict in the Middle East. The RBA has raised interest rates for the fourth time this year, lifting the official cash rate by 25 basis points to 4.6%. Homeowners will have to find an extra $100 a month to cover the average mortgage repayment. RBA Governor Michelle Bullock has flagged another rate hike may be on the cards when the board next meets in November.
2: We will do what is needed with the interest rate. I don't know what other tools, if others have, there's no tools I'm aware of that we've got to address inflation in our armoury. So it's interest rate is the tool, it is the primary tool, and we will use it as needed to address the inflation challenge.
1: The opposition maintains the federal government must explain why it was left to OpenAI to reveal a serious data breach. The tech giant has apologised after one of its bots sliced through security on four government websites, including Medicare. OpenAI has promised to help Australian agencies strengthen cyber defences and establish a local task force to guide policy. Liberal leader Angus Taylor says Labor still has serious questions to answer.
3: This is a government that has not been on top of the issue. And this is one of the really big issues facing Australians right now. If we're to fix our economy and protect our way of life, we need a government that's taking cyber attacks using AI seriously.
1: Sarah Hanson-Young is throwing her hat in the ring to lead the Greens following the resignation of Larissa Waters. Senator Waters has stepped down from the top job to manage a chronic kidney condition. Neither David Shoebridge nor Maureen Faruqi have ruled out a bid for the leadership. The party will choose its next leader via a secret ballot over the coming days at a retreat in Sydney. Police are investigating after a man was shot in the leg in Sydney's southwest. The 32-year-old was found at a unit block in Liverpool and has been taken to hospital in a stable condition. Doctors will walk off the job across Victoria's public hospital system on Thursday. They'll rally outside state parliament over unsustainable working hours. AMA Victoria President Dr. Simon Judkins says patient safety is their main concern.
4: Working under incredibly stressful conditions, really conditions that lead our doctors to be incredibly fatigued. They're working, you know, up to 80 hours a week.
1: And the first piece of the Brisbane 2032 Olympic emblem has been unveiled in Queensland's far north. The complete design will be revealed in Brisbane on Monday. In finance, one Australian dollar is buying 69.9 US cents.
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1: A Geelong veteran has announced his AFL retirement due to repeated head knocks. Jordan Tunbridge reports.
5: Jake Colajasny's AFL career is over after 209 games with the Cats. The 31-year-old premiership defender has been medically retired due to a history of concussions. It was recently revealed Colajasny had signed a secret waiver to keep playing despite concerns over his brain health. Geelong was later fined $140,000 over the agreement. His twin brother Cade was also forced into retirement because of concussion in in 2020. Jordan Tunbridge, Melbourne.
1: Hooker Phoenix Crossland has been named in the night side for Sunday's NRL Grand Final despite his impending suspension at the judiciary tonight. And the Socceroos are preparing to take on Brazil in a friendly at Suncorp Stadium. That's the latest news and sport.
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19: From 9 tonight, westbound traffic on the M2 between Epping and Borgham Hills will be dodging road crews. There's a section of Canterbury Road at Lakemba that is still closed. A crash on the Great Western Highway near Lawson Station affecting traffic both ways. And at Pemmaway, Prospect Highway, we've lost a north and a southbound lane following an earlier truck crash. Around Blacktown Station, I am not liking Sunny Holt Road and Old Windsor Road. Still a spot of bother there at Seven Hills. I'm Steve Carline on 2GB.
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1: Getting down to 12 degrees overnight ahead of another sunny day tomorrow. Tops of 25 degrees on the coast and 31 in the west. Looking ahead, clear again Thursday and climbing up to 29 degrees. A shower or two developing Friday and 28. Showers and a possible storm for Saturday, 23. Sunday, a shower or two and 23 degrees. Partly cloudy Monday and another top of 23 and a shower or two Tuesday with a top of 25.
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15: Good evening and welcome to Money News on this Tuesday night. It's great to have your company on 2GB, 3AW, 6PR, 4BC, 2CC and our network stations right across this great country of ours. I'm Scott Haywood in the chair for James Willis this week. And unless you've been living under a rock today, you would know that the RBA lifted rates by 0.25% to 4.6%. The highest cash rate since 2011 when Julia Gillard was the Prime Minister. And our cash rate now is the second highest in the world behind only Iceland. This is what Reserve Bank Governor Michelle Bullock said after the announcement.
28: Every household has seen how the price of everything has gone up in recent years. Pay packets don't go as far as they used to, and that's why we need to stop this high inflation. It's critical that we stop expectations for high inflation from becoming embedded in price setting decisions across the economy, or the problem will only get worse. That's why bringing inflation down is our priority. The board will increase interest rates again if that's what's needed to get inflation down.
15: Stephen Koukoulas, Managing Director of Market Economics, will join me off the top of the show to explain what the RBA's decision means for you and the Governor's comments. And although the market experienced a hesitant start today. The market did drip after the RBA's announcement, but it bounced back, gaining 29 points to finish at 8,709. The dollar was firm at 70 cents. Di College, private client advisor at Morgans, will join me for the market wrap and explain why our market went backwards to forwards. And from being an outdated staple of past generations, animal tallow is undergoing a significant resurgence. Julian Paczynski, director of Tassie Tallow, joins me later in the show and will tell me why. And despite today's OpenAI apology on its Medicare breach, NAB's Executive General Manager of Business Banking, Cameron Zeeble, joins me later in the show of Let's Talk Business to say why small businesses are still embracing it. And of course, the open line is yours. You can join me across Australia on 131 873. If you want to have your say, you can also send me a text on 0460 873 873. It's Tuesday, the 29th of September, 2026, with Scott Hayward here on Money News. But first tonight, let's start with the facts after the RBA lifted interest rates today by 0.25% to 4.6%. Drivers of rate hikes included, but not limited to, ongoing inflation proving stubborn, conflict in the Middle East, rising oil prices. And here's what Reserve Bank Governor noted today regarding an additional catalyst behind the rate increases. We may have just missed that. We'll come back to it. But just understand that she's added AI and data centres to the inflation breach and beast. Yet the primary runnings extend beyond the stubborn inflation beast. The GDP growth numbers and national productivity being almost at zero had Jim Chalmers saying some optimistic things today about the economy.
8: Australians are under pressure, we know that, and that's why we're providing cost of living help in the most responsible way that we can, in the most responsible budget that we can, at the same time as we address some of these longer term challenges in our economy, like productivity. If you look at the reform package in the budget, the productivity package in particular, but also the budget repair in areas like the NDIS and more broadly, we take the inflation challenge in our economy very seriously. We take responsibility for our part of the fight against inflation. That's why we've been managing the budget responsibly. It's why we've been delivering a couple of surpluses and then much smaller deficits. It's why we've made sure that public demand in our economy has slowed rather than gathered pace.
15: In light of Jim Chalmers' comments, surely it is time for the government to take a hard look in the mirror and trim its spending. After all, it was Jim Chalmers' fiscal stimulus over recent years that arguably steered this country clear of a recession. But the question is, and I ask you 131873, is he truly managing public funds responsibly, or is he simply desperate to avoid going down as the treasurer who plunged Australia into an economic downturn? Opposition leader Angus Taylor's response to the decision was predictable, but he focused on the government's management of the economy.
3: This is a dark day, a tough day for hardworking Australian families with a mortgage. Those in small business, but more particularly households who have got a mortgage, who are going to pay more as a result of this, $1,400 a year in additional costs, but that now gets to well over $30,000 extra that they have to pay in mortgage payments since Labor has come to power.
15: So as I said, Reserve Bank Governor noted today regarding

0: annually and potentially hitting $6,509 per year if there is another increase in interest rates by 0.25%. We'll talk about that with Stephen in a moment. So what do you do about it? To cope, many households are trimming non-essential spending, choosing lower cost alternatives, or risking under insurance, which we did discuss on Money News last night, and you can get the podcast where you are probably listening now. But the other option is with your lender to explore temporary interest-only investment loans, not ideal, or loan-term extensions, again, not ideal, or potentially refinancing, which I think will be the more popular option. So to explain it all today is Stephen Kokoulis, the Managing Director of Market Economics and a respected economist globally. He joins me on the line tonight. Stephen, welcome back to the show.
1: It's good to be back.
0: Stephen, what did you make of today's announcement and commentary?
1: Look, I think everybody knew it was going to be happening. It was basically fully priced into markets. The Reserve Bank had been softening us up in recent weeks for the rate hike to be delivered today, and they followed through with that, of course. But in terms of the commentary, I enjoyed listening to those introductory comments that you were just playing, because it confirmed a little bit of everything that drove the decision. Yes, inflation is too high. We know that. We've known that for some time, and we were hoping that it would come down, but it hasn't. And not helping it is the Middle East conflict, the high oil prices, as the governor was talking about. Domestic demand in the Australian economy is running along a little too strongly. Even though the economy has slowed down, believe it or not, it's still a little too strong. And that's putting demand pressures in the economy, adding to price pressures, adding to inflation. So there's a little bit of truth in everything there, and that's the dilemma. There's no easy, quick fix to this inflation problem.
0: No, and for our listeners, Stephen, can you clarify the link between inflation being controlled and a lift in interest rates?
1: Right. Well, yes, it's a really important issue, because some people say, well, isn't lifting interest rates inflationary because I'm paying an extra X $100 a month on my mortgage repayments? And, of course, that is the case. However, the way that it works, there's sort of two main mechanisms. If you think about the person with a mortgage who's paying that extra couple of $100 a month, in fact, you know, maybe thousands of dollars over the course of a year, that's less money that they're going to be spending elsewhere in the economy. And as you touched on, it means discretionary spending can be sort of scaled back a little bit. Those nice to do things, you probably cut them back because you're making your mortgage repayments, and that actually slows the rate of spending in the economy, which puts businesses on notice that they can't put up their prices, otherwise they're not going to have any customers at all. So that's one mechanism. And the other one the governor spoke about, which I was really encouraged to hear about too, is that high interest rates actually encourages people to save money rather than spend it. So
0: yes,
1: if you can go along and get 5%-ish points on your deposit rate, you might think, gee, I really would like to spend some money on a holiday, but what I might do is put that money in the bank for 12 months, get 5% interest rate, and I'll use that interest to help me fund my holiday this time next year.
0: But growth and productivity has stalled, Stephen, and rates are still on the rise. Like, it doesn't seem fair. It all makes sense, does it?
1: It's certainly not fair. One thing that I've been banging on about for some time now is that there's really only about a quarter of the population who will be hurt financially by this decision. We know that a third of people own their property without a mortgage, another third are renters and the like. And of the remaining third that have a mortgage, quite a few of them have only got a little bit left in their mortgage repayments. Maybe they took out their mortgage, you know, 15 years ago, and they've only got a relatively small amount. They probably don't get impacted terribly much. So it's extremely unfair that the burden of getting inflation back down to that 2.5%, which is the target of the RBA, is really falling on the shoulders of a relatively small part of the population. That is, people with a chunky mortgage who have got to do all of the heavy lifting, if you like, in terms of cutting their spending.
0: So productivity is a basket case. Even Jim Chalmers sort of suggested that in his commentary. How can this be recovered?
1: The Productivity Commission have got a website full of ideas on how to fix it. There are some that are relatively straightforward, I think, and that is having our workforce with the skills and education to sort of take advantage of technology as it unfolds. And as you alluded to, these data centers and artificial intelligence are really dominating the economic performance both now and certainly into the future. So we need a workforce that can utilize that incredible change in technology. So skills and education is one part of it.

0: you also need just the government, and this is not just the federal government, it's state governments, it's local governments, to just sort of step back a little bit and make things easier to do, whether you're a householder, you know, changing your driver's license because you move from one state to the other, or, you know, a business that's looking to get a building approval to, you know, build some townhouses. And, you know, heaven knows we need some more buildings, new housing for supply. So step out of the way a little bit to sort of help get that efficiency in the economy. There's a sort of like the productivity issues doesn't have one simple solution. There's lots of little ones that all kick in.
1: Now, being a unanimous decision from the board today, do you think there could have been a 0.5% rate increase?
0: Yeah, the governor was actually asked this because Governor Bullock does give a press conference after each decision. And she was asked, yeah, did you consider doing anything else? And she quite surprisingly said that the discussion on the table was either between doing nothing or hiking 25. And you know, when she was sort of drilled a bit more on you know, why were you considering nothing, she did mention a couple of things that, you know, you have been talking about on your show in recent weeks, the falling house prices. What does that mean for the economy? And that's an important thing. And the recent lift in the unemployment rate, you know, just in the figures that came out about 10 days ago, confirmed the unemployment rate was approaching a five-year high. So there was just a, what do we call it, just a slight reluctance. It was only slight that the fall in house prices could actually hit the economy, you know, into 2027, and that unemployment rate could get to 5 point something, which, of course, wouldn't be good news for those people made unemployed.
1: Yeah. Tell me, a lot of people in financial institutions today were watching bonds, and I in particular was watching the one-year bond, the three-year bond, and even the 10-year bond. Why is watching government bonds so important right now?
0: Oh, look, there are a couple of reasons. One is the global bond market. This is sort of like the global inflation issue, the oil price of $100 a barrel or more. The global bond market has had this incredible jump in yields. And that's a higher interest rate on, say, a 10-year government bond. And even those 1 and 3 year bonds have also jumped in yield. That's because inflation is an issue globally. You know, we're not the only ones paying $100 a barrel for oil and the like. That is partly a global issue. But it's also because there's a big demand, I suppose is the word, for borrowing. It's not just the government's running huge deficits around much of the world, but you touched on the AI and data center issue a moment ago. A lot of those companies need money to expand. Yeah, they're not profitable yet. They're sort of in the early stages of becoming quite amazing companies. There's no doubt about that. But they need some base capital to build their infrastructure. And, of course, they have to borrow the money from the money markets. And as they go to the money markets, their demand for money is pushing up yield. So that's been a huge issue for the global capital markets in the last few months.
1: Okay, here's a million-dollar question, Stephen. Some economists are now predicting the cash rate could hit as high as 5.35% by May. What is your interest rate outlook from here?
0: Look, I think we have a maximum of one more. I mentioned just a minute ago house prices and the unemployment rate. We've got to remember that the RBA does have a dual mandate. Yes, it's to hit inflation at 2.5%. That is, you know, unquestionable. But it does have an eye on the unemployment rate, and I'm worried that this growth slowdown that's unfolding will see the unemployment rate kick higher. So just say by the end of the year we get the unemployment rate at 5%, that would be certainly a dampener for the RBA. And house prices, and I've just got to emphasise, the RBA does not target house prices, but that doesn't mean they don't look at them.
1: Yes.
0: They look at the wealth effect from our houses when they go up in value. You know, they think, oh, gee, people are feeling wealthier. They tend to be able to access redraw facilities and those sorts of things, and they tend to spend more when your house goes up in value. When it goes down in value, well, first of all, a lot of recent borrowers run at the risk of negative equity, which can be a real problem for them. But there's also that negative wealth effect that people think, oh, gee, I thought my house was going up, it's gone down, I better hunker down. And by that I mean you just be very, very cautious, and it actually sees consumer spending slow down, and that could well be an issue if house prices continue to fall, which I think they will given recent auction clearance rates and anecdotes from around the major capital cities.
1: Stephen, on the fourth Tuesday rate rise of the year so far, thank you so much for your time.
0: An absolute pleasure. Thank you.
1: Stephen Gokoulos, Managing Director of Market Economics and respected economist and good friend of Money News. We've had a few calls on the comments about inflation. Luke's on the line about inflation. Go for it, Luke.
2: Yeah, g'day, Scott. Yeah, the last inflation numbers, mate, they were down, not as much as expected, but the new numbers come out tomorrow. Now, why wouldn't the Reserve Bank wait till tomorrow for those numbers to come out in case they have fallen unexpectedly? Like, I don't get it.
1: Yeah, you're right. Look, I think the inflation number for August will come in at 3.6%, which will mean that the year number will be around about 3.5%. And Michelle Bullock did make comment of that in her commentary today. She could have waited. There's nothing wrong with changing the RBA meeting date. That happened through the pandemic. So you make a fair point, but I don't think it would have made any difference to her decision. But I appreciate the call, Luke. That's a good call. We've also got Nick. You've got a comment about renters. Talk to me, Nick.
3: Yeah, good evening. I think maybe a point's been missed that ever since the capital gains tax on second-hand houses or existing houses was dropped, only new houses available. Every day that goes by, investment property is bought by somebody who's going to actually live in it. So renters are going to carry the main part of the burden because people aren't going to buy new houses to rent out. I've spoken to hundreds of people. The last thing they would do is go through all the trouble of building a house, then rent it out. So the rent pool is going to get smaller and smaller because there's no advantage to buying an investment property anymore because of Jim Chalmers. So I believe renters are going to be competing in a very small pond of houses that are available.
1: I think, Nick, you're spot on, and we've said this since the budget. The losers are going to be renters, and they won't be encouraged to buy homes, and gearing's going to have a factor as well. I appreciate the call. We'll try and get to all of your texts and calls in a moment's time. We are inundated. But coming up, we have the market wrap. A hesitant start, but it bounced back. Di College from Private Client Advisor at Morgans will tell us why.
4: 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Got something you want to say? You're in the right place. 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Send us a text or call 131 873.
5: G'day, Scott. M5 at Mascot. As you drop onto General Holmes Drive from the M5, you're dodging insulation that's dropped onto northbound lanes. We have a three-vehicle crash on King George's Road, Hurstville. That's affecting traffic in all directions at Forest Road. And at Killara, traffic lights are playing up Pacific Highway at Lawn Avenue. The section of Canterbury Road at Lakemba remains closed, and Prospect Highway at Pemaway has a north and southbound lane closed following an earlier truck crash. I'm Steve Carline on 2GB.
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14: 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And now on Money News, the market wrap.
1: Although the market experienced a hesitant start and dipped slightly following the RBA announcement, it bounced back by the close, gaining 29 points to finish at 8,709, while the dollar held firm at 70 US cents. The recovery was thanks to a boost in the tech sector, spearheaded by Codan. Shares in the metal detector and drone component manufacturer spiked over 20% after predicting December half-year profits would more than double year-on-year. And adding to the technology momentum was Megaport, which jumped 9%. The tech infrastructure firm announced it had inked a three fresh artificial intelligence deal valued at close to $1 billion. These tech gains offset declines across energy stocks where Santos, Woodside, Viva Energy and Ampol all eased more than 1%. But to unpack it all is Diane College, private client advisor at Morgans. Di, welcome back to the show. Another Tuesday and another rate rise, making it four times this year. What are you saying to your clients after today's decision?
15: I would suggest that, yes, it is pretty well baked into the market. I think most of my clients in particular knew that this was coming, like the rest of the market, which is why we didn't see much of a reaction post the announcement of the rate rise. Where it was really quite interesting was the last 30 minutes of trade, where the market reacted very strongly to Michelle Bullock saying pretty much, be alert but not alarmed. Market jumped in the last 30 minutes. We saw big movers in the banks in particular. Yes. They came back and regained a lot of what they'd lost. We also saw Wesfarmers, Woolworths, all those, I would suggest, stocks in that retail sector that did sort of recover quite well post that announcement. So where there was any level of impact of the rate announcement, it was very quickly recovered in that last 30 minutes.
1: Yeah, and of course, you've got to look at timing. So the RBA announced at 2:30, Michelle Bullock speaks at 3:30, and then the market closes at, say, 4:08. So you're right, that last half an hour really did see the market not only recover the losses, but then gain, as you said, 29 points. I want to get more potentially specific on some stocks, because Cochlear is a big part of a lot of people's superannuation fund, and it slipped after a shareholder class action lawsuit was lodged in the Supreme Court of Victoria. Tell us about that.
15: Again, that has recovered from where it hit a low post that announcement as well.
1: That turnaround in the whole market, really, since Michelle Bullock said, you know, don't be too alarmed, even helped Cochlear.
15: Absolutely. So the market itself, actually, if we look at the ASX All Ordinaries Index, it returned about 47 points within that 30 minutes. Looking at the chart was quite an extraordinary return. With regard to Cochlear and the shareholder class action, they are quite common. We can even see in the past that we've had class actions against companies such as Woolworths, Wesfarmers, all the banks, as we all know, have had multiple class actions against them. So they do tend to recover quite quickly after the initial shock of that being announced to the market.
1: Now, Goodman couldn't quite get itself back in the green, just finished down 13 cents to $26.17, but that was over resistance from a data centre being built and a protest from residents and other parties. Is this the new norm?
15: Well, it probably is something that we need to be aware of, because when you think about how the population has reacted in the US, which is where we see multitudes of data centres being rejected, particularly in such states as New York and California, for example, we will possibly see a similar scenario here in Australia as people react to the misunderstanding of data centres, whereby they have an extraordinary use of power and water, and they see that they're being detrimental. Whereas if you think about data centres as a major infrastructure play, then, you know, it is positive for a society when you think about it, because we're all utilising the data that these data centres are actually producing, which brings me to one of the other key points that is a key driver of what's going to be a major IPO to the Australian market this year in Firmus. And I'm sure you may have heard about Firmus.
1: Yes, $32 billion in terms of float. Second biggest float of our generation after just Telstra. So, yes, keep going, Di.
15: Yeah, so Morgan's Financial is a key joint lead manager to this $5 billion IPO. And this is where we're going to see a lot of growth in the technology sector of our market going forward. So I think it's something that we actually need to embrace.
1: Well, away from the $5 billion float for Firmus, Adair's shareholders felt far from literally cushioned today, with shares down more than 5% after chief executive resigned. How significant are key executives to a stock? And, you know, Adair's has gone from, you know, a market darling at near $3 to now, you know, in the 120s. What's the outlook for Adair's, and what do you think of key people in terms of their stock price?
15: Interesting question and interesting update from Adair's today. We were very surprised by this announcement, very unexpected, particularly where, you know, there was no, I would suggest, inkling that this was going to come about. With Adair's particularly, they have obviously expanded their business, and they have gone into other parts of the market, such as Mocha and Focus, and possibly that has impacted their overall sales, because Adair's, as you know, was just traditionally a sheet and linen shop. So possibly that could have impacted her decision to leave with respect to, you know, other parts of the business underperforming.
1: Yeah, it's, again, key people make a big difference to stocks, as we've seen through many years of working together, Di. Di, thank you so much for your time on this historic day of four rate rises on Money News.
15: Thank you, Scotty. I always enjoy chatting.
1: Di College, private client advisor at Morgans. The texts are still coming in relation to the RBA lifting rates to 4.6%. Harry said, stop blaming the Middle East. That's a fair call, but the RBA will. We can't give Ukraine $60 million and expect inflation not to go up. That's an interesting comment, Chris. We've also had Louise say, Stephen says, higher interest rates force people to save, but they don't if it costs us too much to spend money. You're right. People may save. They just won't spend, but they'll try and trim. And I appreciate all the texts. I'll try and get to the rest of them by the end of the show. But coming up, the resurgence in animal fats with Tassie Tello.
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1: Once dismissed as a relic of grandma's kitchen, animal tallow is experiencing a major renaissance, driven by a consumer shift towards minimalist skincare, recognisable ingredient lists and traditional cooking methods. Rendered animal fats are back in frying pans and on faces worldwide, while social media has recently turned tallow into a viral beauty trend. Tasmanian business Tassie Tallow has been quietly perfecting the craft since 2012. And tonight, we have Julian Chaplinski, director of Tassie Tallow, on the line. Julian, welcome to the show.
26: Hey, man. Thank you very much.
1: Julian, how did you get into tallow?
26: I knew the founder from back in the days of doing CrossFit, back when CrossFit was the rage, when paleo was the cool diet to do. And I, at the time, I thought he was crazy. I went on with my life. I came back just around sort of 2019, 2020, came back to Tasmania and saw that the crazy hobby that Martin, the founder, had been quietly building over those years was turning quite popular. Now, I had a bit of experience with running operations and with scaling and with sales and so forth. And so he sort of invited me to come on board, and I watched how he was doing things and decided to help him improve it. I was pretty familiar with the product, with the benefits of it, and it was nice to see that something that was fringe was starting to grow in interest.
1: Julian, how much has Tassie Tallow grown in recent years?
26: We've seen it move from a hobby, like single sole operator business going back, you know, 10 years to employing about 5 people now. It's been pretty substantial growth, and the market as well from Tasmania, most of our customers are mainland Australia.
1: And with the recent surge in popularity and growth of a business from 1 to 5, which is significant, how much does animal fat actually cost for the everyday consumer buying a premium product?
26: It would be comparable to your high-end olive oils and the cooking oils that you have there. It's okay. Never going to be as cheap as your canolas or your vegetable oils. So you're probably looking around, if you want a price point, selling a 500 ml glass jar for around $24, something like that.
1: And from a production standpoint, I'm assuming this is done in Tasmania on site. So what does it actually cost you to, you know, manufacture tallow, and how do raw material yields affect your bottom line?
26: The yield is pretty interesting. There's not a lot of waste product with it. And this is where it gets really fun, right? Because you're taking something that's traditionally, especially from processes, that's a waste product, and you're adding value to it. So you're converting it from a cost center into a revenue stream for a lot of them. Prior to, you know, when Martin first started the business 15 years ago nearly, he'd be begging butchers and processors to give him some. And when asked what they did with it, it was just thrown out, right? So they're paying people to take it away, to go into landfill or to be burned or whatever it is. Fast forward to now, and if you're looking at export prices, you can be looking anywhere between $6 to $7 a kilo if you're buying it in tons. That's just raw before processing. Once you start refining it, because it is energy intensive to heat it up to change its state, filter, etc. You have to add those energy costs and processing costs on top of it. I think nationally you're probably looking at, from an export, the other thing is we're talking about here is the difference between what you would describe as edible versus inedible. And those two different markets are served with different qualities of fat. Not all tallow is the same. So the tallow that we use for skincare, the tallow we use for the cooking fat, is typically sourced from suet, which is the fat from around the kidneys, body fat, trim, the rendered bones, etc. That produces different qualities of tallow. It's all called tallow, just as bread is bread, right? Tallow is just rendered fat. And then this is where we start to get confusion in the industry.
1: How do you get your distribution? Is this a standard Coles, Woolly, Aldi product, or is it online?
26: It's primarily online, is direct to consumer, but we have a distribution network through a lot of butchers. What you see with especially with the resurgence of interest in the return to more traditional cooking fats, is the uptake is coming from people that want to support their local butcher.
1: Okay, and given finally the growing demand both locally and overseas for your product, as you said, it has been significant. How big is the tallow industry in Australia and globally right now?
26: Export-wise, you're probably looking $1.5 billion in Australian exports back in 25, and that was growing around 20-25%, something like this. That's figures really shot from the hip there. And you're probably looking around, internationally, the demand is specific for both soaps and for biodiesel. That seems to be the major consumption of it.
1: Well, Julian, a very interesting story. Thank you so much for joining me this evening on Money News. Julian Chaplinsky, Director of Tassie Tallow.
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1: And Let's Talk Business is brought to you by NAB. 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NAB, more than money. Artificial intelligence, or AI, has emerged as a transformative force for small business owners seeking to gain a competitive advantage and accelerate expansion. By leveraging public cloud-hosted application websites and enterprise systems, including OpenAI, ChatGPT, Google, Gemini, Anthropic's Claude, and Microsoft Copilot, small businesses are rapidly integrating AI into their daily operations. Yet, as AI becomes increasingly integrated into core business functions, managing cybersecurity risks is essential, evidenced by OpenAI's apology regarding the Medicare AI breach. And to discuss it all is NAB's Executive General Manager of Business Banking, Cameron Zeebel. Cameron, welcome back to Let's Talk Business.
2: Thanks so much for having me.
1: We hear constantly about AI, as I just mentioned. Are small businesses actually using it, or is there still a lot of hype?
2: Yeah, there's definitely a lot of noise around AI, but what we're seeing from small businesses is actually really practical. Our latest NAB research found that 40% of small and medium businesses are already using AI, with another 13% planning to adopt it. More than half expect it'll help them become more efficient or scale their businesses more effectively. But the interesting part for me there is how they're using it.
1: Right.
2: It's not necessarily about completely transforming their business. Often it's solving a small, frustrating problem, whether it's reducing paperwork or getting a customer faster or taking some pressure off the phones.
1: Okay, so it's a bit like an entree but not having the main meal. So they're just sort of teasing what they're using it for at the moment. But do you think that could actually grow to be more significant in the next 5 to 10 years?
2: Absolutely it can, you know. And then to that end, it really is around thinking about the breadth of use cases and finding a really digestible way to get familiar with the technology.
1: So what does that actually look like? Like, what are some businesses actually doing with AI today?
2: Absolutely. It's a really wide range, you know, and that's the exciting part in all this. If you take an example, obviously we're between the two grand finals at the moment. If you take a pub, you know, imagine being able to use AI to bring together what the weather is, what's happening locally, what time the footy's on, and your historical trading patterns to help anticipate the number of customers and make decisions about your staff or what's being wasted in the kitchen alongside your point of sale data. So there's really general, simple applications like that to make better decisions and run the business more efficiently. But you know, we've also got examples. You know, we've got a food truck manufacturer on the Sunshine Coast, and they're using it to draft more accurate quotes in around 10 minutes when it used to take a week for them. So customers are getting more information and they're getting it faster. And it's for emails, insights, proposals. So there's not one particular AI use case. It really depends on the business, but the common thread's finding a real problem and asking whether technology can help.
1: So, Cam, do you need to be particularly tech savvy to get something useful out of AI?
2: Yeah, I think there's a bit of a myth there, and not really. Not really at all. You know, in fact, our research suggests small businesses don't want the more hype or the technical aspects. You know, nearly one in three told us seeing real-world examples from businesses like theirs lifts their confidence, and another 18% said a free short AI course would encourage them to try it or get a bit more embedded. You know, we've got a Sydney mechanic who's a customer of ours who uses it as an AI receptionist. You know, that helps him deal with missed calls at any time of day or night, following up with texts with customers, you know, really practical use cases. So, and that sort of stuff is just so much easier to understand. Again, it's solving a problem for an everyday business, for a small business, and you know, if it's keeping the phones ringing while you're doing the real work, that's a great outcome.
1: So, you know, where are businesses most using AI? You talked about the food truck, you talked about the reception. Where are they using it across the board?
2: Yeah, it's interesting because there are some common themes here. As much as the opportunities are broad, again, sort of from our NAB research, 23% said they'd most value AI helping them draft or improve marketing content, and another 18% said analyzing things like revenue, costs, or cash flow. So that, you know, that marketing specialist or finance specialist. But sometimes the benefits are just getting away from admin. You know, we bank a, you know, these examples, there's so many of them, but we bank a Melbourne podiatry practice is using AI as a scribe and as a receptionist so that, you know, the podiatrist doesn't have to divide their attention between patient and screen, and the recipient supports bookings and rebookings, you know, and the win there is that, you know, the small business is getting some of those hours back, which is just so incredibly valuable, getting them back to doing what they're skilled in and what their customers want from them.
1: So what's your overall advice? Should small business embrace AI?
2: Yeah, start small. I mean, that is absolutely the best advice. You know, don't begin with how can I bring AI into my business or what's sort of some lofty goal here. Start with something really simple. You know, what's one repetitive task that takes up too much of my time? You know, I'm going to give you a personal example. You know, for me, I've got a really busy calendar, and so I use AI every day to look at what my meetings were and give me a summary and find, you know, who I need to contact and who I need to share that experience with. And then to that end, you know, that need for practical guidance, you know, is just so crucial. You know, with the National AI Center, they've developed a training program helped to decide these SMEs, identify opportunities and improve productivity and use AI responsibly. So to that end, customers can sign up today with a link to NAB's website. And I just think that it's probably not a bad way to have a toe in the water in this stuff.
1: So what would you say to a business owner listening who wants to try AI but doesn't know where to start?
2: Yeah, I think the important thing there is you don't need to completely reinvent your business. You know, these small and medium businesses are already doing a great thing and providing really important stuff out in their community. So, you know, what we're seeing is businesses get value from really ordinary applications. As mentioned, you know, getting a quote out faster, dealing with missed calls, less paperwork, or freeing up time. So you don't need to be an AI expert. You know, find one genuine problem in your business, see whether the technology can help solve it, and then go from there.
1: Thanks, Cameron.
2: Thanks so much for your time, mate. Have a great day.
1: And that was NAB's Executive General Manager, Business Banking, Cameron Zeeble.
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1: Welcome back to Money News on this Tuesday night. I've just had some breaking news come past my desk in the last few minutes. Metrics, Capital and Credit Partners has suspended redemptions from its $6 billion unlisted wholesale fund. That's Metrics Credit Partners, as valuation concerns led to a dispute with the auditors, creating significant uncertainties for the lending giant. The wholesale fund underpins several of Metrics' strategies, feeding into its ASX-listed Master Income Trust, which has also been suspended from trade in the ASX after revealing material differences in its audited accounts. Metrics has also halted redemptions on its $3.3 billion wholesale real estate debt fund known as REDF, which is primarily exposed to property loans. We'll give you the latest across the network as news comes to hand, and we'll also give you the latest news tomorrow night on Money News. That is Metrics. It's Metrics Credit Partners. So some really bad news, and that's not going to be good news, hopefully, but there might be some shining light that we'll reveal tomorrow. The US futures are looking predominantly flat at the moment. The S&P looking only down 6 or 7 points. Tomorrow, we will get the August CPI result. I'm suggesting the inflation number will be around 3.6% for August, and for the year, 3.5%. Knights is up next. Thanks to Liam and Rod, who delivered the show for you. Thanks for your company and contribution. Enjoy the rest of your Tuesday evening.
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13: Good evening, I'm Chelsea Bowden. Interest rates have risen to a 15-year high as the Reserve Bank tries to tame Australia's stubbornly high inflation. The official cash rate has jumped another 25 basis points and is now at 4.6%. It's the fourth increase this year and adds around $100 a month to the average mortgage repayment. Shadow Treasurer Tim Wilson claims high government spending has forced the RBA's hand.
14: They're being forced into increasing interest rates. That's why it's so important to get to the central problem, which is government policy that is basically playing a game of interest rate chicken with the Reserve Bank, and on this occasion they've blinked.
13: OpenAI has apologised for its handling of a major cyber breach in Australia. Federal politics reporter Nelson Scott.
15: A rogue bot from OpenAI managed to bypass security blocks to access four government websites, including Medicare. The tech giant has apologised for the breach, promising to help Australian agencies build up cyber defences, fix vulnerabilities, and establish a local task force to guide policy. The company has also paused training of its most capable AI models until additional safeguards are in place. Prime Minister Anthony Albanese says he welcomes this response.
16: OpenAI have been very constructive and open.
15: But opposition leader Angus Taylor says the government still has serious questions to answer.
17: Why didn't they detect this breach? Why did it take so long?
15: OpenAI will also send its chief strategy officer to face a parliamentary inquiry into artificial intelligence next week. Nelson Scott, Canberra.
13: A man is in police custody after two bodies were found weeks apart at the same New South Wales property. A 75-year-old man was found dead inside a house near Grafton on the 13th of September. Police returned on Monday to continue investigations and found the body of a 59-year-old man in a shed. Victorian doctors will undertake a four-hour strike across the state's public hospital system this week. They'll walk off the job on Thursday and rally outside state parliament, escalating their fight over pay, working conditions and the threat to patient safety. Officials in the central Queensland town of Claremont are working through the night to monitor the town's water supply. 3,000 residents were placed under an emergency conserve water alert after dam pumps failed. One pump has been replaced and is now restoring water to the system while crews repair the second. And Virgin Australia has been accused of using weather as a cover for ongoing cabin crew shortages. More than 30 flights were cancelled over the weekend.
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13: The Socceroos are hosting Brazil at a jam-packed Suncorp Stadium tonight, eager to snatch a win after Friday night's 1-1 draw in Townsville. The NRL Grand Final teams have been locked in ahead of Sunday's decider. No major changes for both the Knights and Roosters, sticking with the same squads that claimed victory in the preliminary finals. Geelong veteran Jake Colajasny is hanging up the boots after 209 AFL games. The 31-year-old premiership player has been medically retired due to concussion. And scans have confirmed Fremantle captain Alex Pearce suffered a partial Achilles tear and calf strain during Saturday's AFL Grand Final. That's the latest news and sport.
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0: This Sunday, the 2026 NRL Grand Final kicks off. 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
13: Getting down to 12 degrees overnight ahead of another sunny day tomorrow. Tops of 25 degrees on the coast and 31 in the west. Looking ahead, clear again Thursday and climbing up to 29 degrees. A shower or two developing Friday and 28. Showers and a possible storm for Saturday, 23. Sunday, a shower or two and 23 degrees. Partly cloudy Monday and another top of 23. And a shower or two Tuesday with a top of 25.
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1: We're having a little bit of fun with this now, aren't we, Dylan? I assume, or should I assume, that this is going to continue for the rest of this week. It is Trent Nikolic with you. I've always wanted to be the other man. That's just what every bloke wants to hear, that he's the other man. I forget our caller's name from last night. Was it Valerie? Was it Vicky? It was Vicky last night. She wanted some advice from Stephen Fenwick. She said, good evening, Stephen. Pause. And the other man.
2: which is me, Trent Nikolic, for John Stanley. Let's do the proper intro now, shall we?
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2: That's right, it is Trent Nikolic filling in for John Stanley on 2GB in Sydney, 4BC in Brisbane, network stations around Australia. Wherever you're listening in on the app, do as you were doing last night, message in and let me know where you're listening in on the app. Love hearing where in the world you are. I reckon the winner from last night was one of our listeners was in Honiara in the Solomon Islands. We did have a couple of tongue-in-cheek ones. So we had a listener who was listening, I think, on the lounge in Heathcote or somewhere out there as well. So keep them coming in. 0460 873 873 is the text line. 131 873 is the open line number. Trent Nikolic with you from now until midnight for the great John Stanley, who is taking a break this week. He'll be back next week, but I'm with you this week. We are having a bit of fun with the intros. It started last night as a bit of a joke. Vicky there, we do have the audio of that, so I'll play that for you later in the show if you're wondering what it is we're talking about. We were having a bit of fun with it because Vicky had a question for Stephen Fenwick and then she forgot my name, which is all well and good. That's fine. We've got a busy show coming up. My guest for the news hour will be one of your favourites, Jamie Rogers. She'll be on in a minute. We've got a lot to talk about, undoubtedly, as you might expect. We've got financial planning with Joel Harty, from Jacaranda as well. He'll be here after 9 o'clock. I'll speak to Miriam Mott from Mr. Vitamins, about health in that hour as well. World of Television with Rob McKnight after 10 o'clock. And then we'll do what we do every night after 11. We'll look at what's coming up in the papers tomorrow. And unsurprisingly, what we spoke about last night is exactly what happened today when we talked about what was coming up in the news today. And then later on, before we wrap it up, we'll talk movies with Dale Sinden. JJ is off to a start. She's listening in the car in Armidale. Excellent. Love having listeners out there in the country. Good stuff, JJ. Thank you for listening in. 131-873 is the open line number. 0460-873-873 is the text line. We've got a busy 4 hours coming up. Let's get into it. Now, first up, before we get to some of my thoughts on the news of the day and then Jamie Rogers for the news hour, we wanted to speak to Chris Barrett from the Sydney Morning Herald, senior sports reporter at the Sydney Morning Herald, because the NRL judiciary hearing finished up around about half an hour ago, 20 to 30 minutes ago, with the Knights hooker finding out his fate ahead of the grand final. Chris Barrett's on the line. Hello, Chris. Thanks for taking the time to have a chat to us.
4: Hi, Trent. No problem at all.
2: And what was the decision, mate? What happened?
4: Well, he's been given a four-match suspension, Phoenix Crossland. And look, the question tonight wasn't really about whether he would miss Sunday's grand final for Newcastle against the Roosters. I mean, I think that was all but certain once you would seen the incident in Sunday's prelim final where Nathan Cleary's leg was broken. So it was really about how many matches he would get. So the panel determined that he would get four, which includes the grand final, as well as the pool matches of New Zealand's World Cup campaign. Of course, okay. New Zealand's international. Right. So it's a significant ban.
2: Okay, so it he will be available for World Cup matches if they progress out of the pool matches, in other words.
4: That's right, and you'd expect that they probably would. So he'd be there for the semi-final. The only caveat of that is New Zealand has got a right to the International Rugby League body to say that, hey, we would have selected him for these three games so that he gets to count those three, but I think that's a mere formality.
2: Now, it goes without saying, I guess, Chris, but I assume he was devastated. I didn't realise until I looked into when he started, because we were talking about how long he'd been at the Knights, but he's been a part of the club system for so long, so he was obviously devastated, I would imagine.
4: Yeah, he's been around there for, you know, 7 years in first grade. He's a 26-year-old. Of course, Newcastle have had a lot of ups and downs over the years, and, you know, Wooden Spooners last season. Who would have thought they would have gone all the way or to the last game of the season this year? So it's shattering for him to miss such a big occasion. Look, he was he showed a great deal of class in the last few days. He's extremely remorseful. Of course, it was an accident. You know, he reached out to Nathan Cleary, and and Cleary was equally as gracious in accepting his apology. And look, some of Crossland's statements tonight really spoke to how much he's hurting. You know, he said it's been the worst couple of days of his life. He said to know that his favourite player, Nathan Cleary, has been left in hospital as a result of some.

0: date. Your feedback already rolling in, 0460 873 873. Paul's listening up on the Gold Coast. G'day, Paul. JJ's reminded me that JJ is a he, not a she. I have said that more than once, that it's a she. I'm sorry, JJ. I apologise. I'll try to remember. Dave, the bus driver, listening in from Homebush. Very funny, Dave. I like that one. John's in St Mary's. Thanks for listening in, John. Glenn, we were talking about Willie Nelson's guitar last night, and Glenn's reminded me that it was named Trigger. Yes, I should have known that myself. Glenn also saying that Hannah should have known that as well. Glenn, I'll make sure there's a written warning served to Hannah for that. You make a very good point. And Greg assuming or asking, different person, Greg asking, have I considered wearing a skin-coloured swimming cap to better emulate John Stanley? Well, yeah, I might think about that, Greg. Maybe later in the week, perhaps, when we start getting a bit tired and a bit worn out, I might consider doing that. Now, before we take a break, and then Jamie will join me for the news hour, there's not much I can say about the announcement of the interest rate hike other than we expected it was going to happen. Jamie and I'll talk about it, and I'd love your feedback throughout the show. In fact, one of the things I'd love to hear from you over the next 4 hours, 131873 is the open line number. Michael McLaren earlier today was talking about the fact that if you've got a mortgage of around $800,000, your monthly repayments have gone up $400 to $500 a week, depending. So call it $450 a month. Now, I would argue that when you break that down weekly and it's $100 a week, I reckon that starts to really hurt the bottom line, because for families, for couples, whether they're young or old, if you're trying to save to get ahead, if you're trying to get ahead of your mortgage, $100 a week starts to have a material effect on how you budget and what you can do with your life. That's a dinner out for two people. That's a couple's worth of, you know, takeaway coffees twice a day over the 5 day work week. Things like that, that you have to really start materially thinking about what you're doing. Now, they're just simplistic examples I've given you, but I just want to illustrate the point that for people listening in Sydney and Brisbane, $800,000 doesn't buy you a lot these days, number one. Number two, if it's gone up $450 a month, it's a, on average, it's a material impact on you. So I'd really like to hear from you tonight, 131873, what your payments have changed to and the difference that has made to you, and what changes you need to make. It's almost 17 past eight. News Hour is next with Jamie Rogers.
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7: Trent Nikolic with you on Nights 2GB in Sydney, 4BC, Brisbane, network stations around Australia and, of course, the app. I've got a message here. James, hello, mate. Thank you for the feedback. I think people deal with the higher interest rates to a point, but they're also getting slapped by falling asset values. Ain't that the truth? And then Roz says, and I know Jamie will have an opinion on this in a minute, Jim Chalmers is gaslighting us by explaining that our government homegrown inflation problems and the interest rate rises are ultimately due to the war on Iran. He must think we've forgotten that he used to blame the Ukraine war. Well, Roz, last night I read through every excuse he's given since 22, and there was no mention of any other outside pressures until, handily, a war in the Middle East decided to give him something to talk about. Now, you can catch Jamie Rogers on News 24 hosting the Jamie Rogers Show, Sundays from 7 p.m. Hello.
8: Hello, Trent. How are you?
7: I'm really well. One of the things I've noticed doing nighttime radio, and you having come here straight from a TV studio, is that I'm in shorts and a t-shirt and you look fabulous.
8: Well, I've had hair and makeup done, yeah. So I'm over the top coming into radio. I always feel very overdressed when I come straight from News 24.
7: You should, the way we present ourselves.
8: I've even got lashes on and everything, so it's very wow.
7: Yeah, you're looking very good. It's really good stuff. Look, before you and I have a chat, let's just have a listen quickly to what RBA Governor Michelle Bullock said about further interest rate hikes.
9: Every household has seen how the price of everything has gone up in recent years. Pay packets don't go as far as they used to, and that's why we need to stop this high inflation. It's critical that we stop expectations for high inflation from becoming embedded in price setting decisions across the economy, or the problem will only get worse. That's why bringing inflation down is our priority. The board will increase interest rates again if that's what's needed to get inflation down.
7: Now, one other that I wanted you to have a listen to, if you're listening in before Jamie comments on it, is Treasurer Jim Chalmers, who you've heard me say before, hasn't got a clue what he's doing, and I wouldn't give him 20 bucks to manage, let alone an economy. Just have a listen to what he's saying about the budget.
10: Australians are paying a very hefty price for that war in the Middle East, and today that price became a bit steeper with this decision from the Independent Reserve Bank. So we do take responsibility for our part of the fight against inflation. That's why we will continue to manage the budget in a responsible way, roll out cost of living help in a responsible way, and deal with these longer term challenges as well.
11: And he hasn't wasted any time spruiking tax cuts.
10: We are acting to respond to the very real, very genuine, very substantial pressures that people are under. That's why I'm cutting income taxes 5 times in 3 different ways. It's why we're boosting bulk billing and strengthening Medicare, because that takes pressure off family budgets. It's why we're boosting wages. It's why we're making the housing market fairer, because we don't just acknowledge that people are under pressure. We're doing something about it in the most responsible way that we can.
7: Now, 2 things just quickly. I'm opening the open line to a flood, I want, of messages from people who've telling me that their income tax has been cut. That's number one, because I don't know where that's happened. And number two, if you wanted to see eyelashes rolled and eyes rolled without eyelashes, that's what Jamie and I just did while we were listening to the Treasurer speak. Jamie, this is just nonsense, isn't it?
8: I don't even know where to start, Trent. It is just getting so frustrating, and he always uses that same line about in a responsible way.
7: Yep.
8: No, there's nothing responsible about what this government is doing.
7: Nothing.
8: And it's getting to the point now where Australians, we've done everything we've been told to do.
7: Correct.
8: We're all the ones tightening our belts.
7: That's right.
8: We're the ones that are getting highly taxed. And yet we then watch the government over here spending our money like it's monopoly money. They've got billions that they keep throwing towards green energy. And then they've got billions over here they throw towards other issues without actually looking at themselves and saying, you know what? We do have a spending problem.
7: That's right.
8: Instead, it's just this constant gaslighting and making out as if they are irresponsible, like, oh, we haven't done anything.
7: Yeah.
8: It's the lack of accountability and responsibility I'm just really frustrated with at the moment when it comes to this government. Now, let's not forget, this is now the highest interest rates that we've seen in 15 years.
7: Yep.
8: It is the 16th interest rate rise under this government. We've seen four since February. And I know you mentioned before about what some of these increases will do to monthly repayments. With those accumulation of those four rises this year, if you had a $600,000 loan, you're going to be paying $364 more a month.
7: Yeah.
8: On a $1 million mortgage, it's about $606 a month.
7: It's a lot of money.
8: That's a lot of money.
7: It's a lot of money.
8: And when you look at the Treasurer just so flippantly passing off the blame, and I actually agree with the listener that texted in before that the Treasurer does use every excuse he possibly can. It was either the war in Ukraine, the war in Iran, or the coalition, and, oh, they spent so much during COVID. Let's not forget, Labor wanted them to spend more during COVID.
7: Well, that's right.
8: And when the coalition stopped, it was the Treasurer and the Prime Minister, the opposition leader at that point, saying, keep spending, keep spending. Don't stop the spending.
7: Mm.
8: And then now when the narrative is flipped, it's like, oh, no, they spent so much.
7: Yeah.
8: We've inherited this debt. But you've been in charge now for
7: 4 years.
8: 4 years.
7: Yeah.
8: When do you start taking accountability for your actions?
7: On that point, I had a message last night, a very astute question, which is, I'd love to know when the statute of limitations ends for blaming the previous government.
8: Yes.
7: Now, my opinion on that, Jamie, which I'm sure the Labor Party would find objectionable, is your ability to blame the opposition stops the minute you're elected. Because if I'm a CFO and I put my hand up to take over the running of a company that's in debt and there's a CFO in there, presumably I put my hand up to be the CFO with a plan of how I'm going to arrest it and with a plan of what I'm going to change. So the minute I get in the seat, I can start affecting that change.
8: Mm.
7: This government has not only come in with no plan, no clue, no idea what it's doing. Things are just getting worse. And the message here says he can blame the war all he wants, but can he explain how, if the war's affecting the world, which is what he says, why Australia's got the second highest interest rates in the developed
8: behind
7: world?
8: Behind Iceland.
7: Yeah, I know.
8: That's the only country that is ahead of us, and they're on 8%. So I actually think I could probably be a little bit more generous than you in terms of how long you could be forgiven.
7: Yeah, fair point. You've been in politics.
8: No, so I would. I think 4 years is a ridiculous stretch.
7: Time. Yeah, right.
8: But, you know, you do need to get in and assess the damage that's been done. And I keep thinking that if, you know, the coalition wins in 2028, it's going to take a long time to clean up this mess.
7: Absolutely.
8: And they will also probably have to keep saying the same thing of, well, we were inherited with this.
7: Sure.
8: But you can't keep using that excuse. Yeah. I would give maximum a year.
7: Okay.
8: Because that gives you time to go and assess the damage that you might not know.
7: Exactly.
8: Yeah,
7: right, okay.
8: There'll be stuff that's hidden that we don't know, that we're not aware of.
7: Yep.
8: And I don't mean that in a malicious way. It's just that it might be stuff that's, you know, hidden or secret or whatever. And so then to clean all that up and then start putting in the plans that should have already been worked out, and then you can go and action that.
7: Go from there.
8: But I think that we are in a situation now, though, that when does Jim Chalmers start to listen to the experts and the economists?
7: Well,
8: because he's got a PhD in Paul Keating.
7: Yeah.
8: We all need to remember that. He is not an economist, nor does he have any financial
7: background. I almost choked on the tea that I was drinking in the studio when I heard the audio clip last night of him saying every economic mind in the country agrees that we're going to have an interest rate rise tomorrow. Every economic mind in the country agrees that he's idiotically running the budget and not reducing spending. Why is he not listening to them then?
8: At all.
7: Zero.
8: And that's it. He just continues to go on. And it's the same as when he released the budget.
7: Yeah.
8: He had experts warning him about some of these unintended consequences
7: that
8: they said to him, this is what's going to happen. Oh, no, he knows better. But he's never had to work a day in his life in the real world.
7: No.
8: And no one really in that front bench of the Labor Party has. There's a few of them. I mean, Andrew Charlton probably should be our treasurer.
7: Yeah.
8: He at least has some experience.
7: Yeah.
8: He's made a fortune
7: running
8: on his own.
7: Business, yeah.
8: Yeah. So you need someone that actually has some sort of idea how to run a business. And you think about this behavior, if it was in the private sector, you'd all be showing the door.
7: Oh, they wouldn't. They wouldn't last the probation period.
8: No.
7: They wouldn't last the probation
8: period. But because
7: period.
8: It's taxpayer money,
7: yep.
8: It's the economy.
7: We'll get to spending in a minute, because the other level of hypocrisy, one of the things I dislike the least as a characteristic of a person is hypocrisy. I really don't like it. If you're going to pick a hill to die on it, metaphorically, right? Mm. They're very hypocritical when it comes to throwing our money around, but they don't like to spend their own money to do anything, right? They're happy to put their own expenses on the purse of us.
8: Yeah.
7: But then when it comes to spending our money on stuff, they just burn it. They're just completely hypocritical. Nathan's called in. Nathan, you wanted to say something to Jamie. Go for it.
12: Yeah. Hi. I have, I work in an industry that, is currently going through, industrial strikes at the moment. Everyone knows that the unions support Labor and Labor supports the unions. Jim Chalmers said that he's boosting wages. And I just wonder, we've had the most amount of industrial strikes this year that we have had in the last 15 years or so.
7: Correct.
12: And I just wonder if the union is pushing all these industrial strikes for wage increase, but so that Labor has more to tax.
7: Nathan, it's a good look
8: at
7: it. What do you think of that, James?
8: That's a very, very good question. Mm. And probably a very valid one there. Yeah. I wouldn't be surprised.
7: A good message from Michael here saying, Trent, I'm shocked that I just heard you say Labor had no plan. It was their catch cry during the election. We have a plan. Oh, I'm such a cynic, Michael. Look, I think as well, it's worth having a listen to the audio that we've got here. Warren Hogan, Judo Bank's chief economic advisor and managing director of EQ Economics. Mm-hmm. Very good, right? He spoke to Mark Levy on 2GB Mornings yesterday. Just have a listen to this now.
13: Yeah, well, as a citizen, I'm frustrated. As a professional economist, it scares the hell out of me. We have a government that just doesn't seem to be able to understand economic realities. There seems to be a degree of fantasy, not just with our government, with many governments and many economists, which the events of the last 12 months have really dispelled some of those fantasies. That is that you can run budget deficits and fund them in the markets forever. You can't. The rules of Mother Nature, maths and physics have not changed in the last 10 years. And, of course, we are now facing into that. So the problem is not so much spending. It's the growth of spending. Mm-hmm. And our government, state and federal, refuse to show any restraint. And, of course, in a world of inflation where they're spending more than our economy's capacity can handle, that means that not only are they a big part of the inflation problem, but they are refusing to help play a role in getting rid of inflation and leaving it up to the RBA to raise rates and force restraint on the rest of the community, unfortunately, most of which will be borne by mortgage holders.
7: That sums it up, Jamie.
8: Yeah, it does.
7: And in addition to that, just before you comment on that, George sent us a message again, which sums it up beautifully. Hi, Trent. On housing unaffordability, we're now second to Japan in terms of being able to buy one and how difficult it is. And they've just increased their rates to 1%.
8: Yeah,
7: that's George, right? Like where I think what you're saying is resonating with the listeners, what you and I have been talking about is that what the government is saying it's doing and the reason that it's saying it's doing it, they don't add up and the outcome doesn't match the commentary.
8: You're right. And I think it's also because it goes back to, and I actually said this tonight on air, where I don't know if Jim Chalmers and the government just has absolutely no idea. And that's why we're in this predicament.
7: Yeah, like, or are they just that stupid?
8: Are they just, are they really and truly just have no idea?
7: Yep.
8: And they are sinking because they are well and truly over their heads in this issue.
7: Yep. Which is a possibility.
8: Which, absolutely. Or do they just not care?
7: Mm-hmm.
8: They are completely out of touch with the real world and what it's like to actually lie awake at night and wonder how you're going to pay your bills because they've always had a cushy, comfortable salary, knowing where it's coming from. So do they just not care?
7: I think there's a completely different way of conducting yourself when you get up in the morning and you go to work and you know that if you roll the arm over, if you don't put in your sporting career, if you haven't put the preparation in and the training, you're either going to drown in your instance, right? You're actually going to drown. Or you're going to get a series of warnings and then you'll have a manager come up with a cardboard box and say, pack up your desk and you're out the door. There's a certain way that that influences your conduct. When you've been on the public teat from day one, you've never worked a legitimate day in your life. First of all, how do you understand the concerns of any of the people messaging me now saying, this is what I'm worried about? You don't understand them. And then there's no fear because what ramifications are
8: there? Exactly. There's nothing. There's no ramifications for them.
7: Yeah.
8: So, yeah, interest rates have gone up, but a lot of them own multiple properties. They're all financially very, very well off.
7: Yeah.
8: And they've made sure to kick the ladder down from the next group coming up behind them. And to that point, when you've never had to start your own business, Jim Chalmers doesn't understand why capital gains tax has been such a big issue when it comes to startups. What's the problem? We take 47% of what you started. What's the big deal? Because he's never actually had to put his own money into
7: anything.
8: Working all night, working all day, not paying himself a salary. Yeah. And listening to some of the callers today throughout the day on 2GB were people ringing in to say, I haven't taken a wage in a year. A lot of them have had to cut their staff because they can't keep their doors open.
7: That's right.
8: And it's now only going to get worse because obviously as rates increase, the consumer behavior also changes. So you're not going to be going out as much as a family. You're going to not be going to the restaurants. You're not going to be going to the cafes, probably not going to the movies.
7: Which trickles down.
8: And all of that then trickles throughout the wider economy.
7: Yep.
8: And I think that's why it's also frustrating as well at times, I must say, that the RBA has, I think, probably also let us down a little bit here.
7: I'd agree with that.
8: There was that video that did the rounds last week with Simon Kennedy where he asked the RBA governor and one of her other colleagues about whether or not they had done modelling on what a 2% reduction of government spending would look like to inflation.
7: Yeah, I know exactly what you're talking
8: about.
7: And
8: their response was, oh, no, no, we haven't done modelling on that. And Simon literally said, but so you're telling me you've never once done modelling on what inflation would look like?
7: It is your job.
8: And they literally have not done. They've got 2,000 staff that work with them.
7: When you and I go and get a home loan, the bank does modelling on what it looks like if interest rates go up 2 or 3 or 4%.
8: But the RBA haven't modelled anything around government spending and how that would look.
7: Asleep at the wheel.
8: So I think, yes, asleep at the wheel probably should have increased the cash rate last year when they were going back down, when they went down. And I also thought it was interesting, Michelle Bullock today was talking about how we have a productivity problem. And she was like, but we can't fix it.
7: Yeah, thanks for the tips, Goose.
8: Okay, great. Yeah. You can't fix it. But the Treasurer's not giving us any options. They had the productivity roundtable last year.
7: Yeah.
8: What's happened with that?
7: Nothing.
8: Anything?
7: No,
8: nothing?
7: Zero. Nothing.
8: And so,
7: at all.
8: Again, it's just this, it feels like we're just sort of going around in circles where
7: 42-year lows of productivity, just circling the drain,
8: And nothing is being done to address
7: nothing
8: that. And it's serious. And Michelle Bullock always refers to it. But the fact today that she actually said, we can't fix it, obviously because she herself can't go and do anything about it. But when you have a treasurer who's then constantly saying, oh, well, I nothing to do with me. What's his job?
7: Exactly.
8: His
7: job title's got treasurer in it. Running the economy.
8: You're running the economy.
7: Pretty simple. It's 22 to 9. We'll take a break. Your calls after the break because I want to get to them as well. So stay on the line. 22 to 9. Jamie Rogers with me. We'll be right back.
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7: Trent Nicolich with you on Knights. 131873 is the open line number. Unsurprisingly, there's a lot that Jamie and I want to get to. We could keep talking till midnight, but she's got family duties she needs to get to.
8: Well, I have a
7: she?
8: Very sick child at home.
7: Yeah, that's not good.
8: So I might, if I come across slightly not coherent at times, it's because he went to the hospital overnight, yeah, and came home at 5 a.m.
7: Our Labor politicians come across as incoherent all the time. I don't know what their excuse is. Let's get to Michael. He's called in. Hello, Michael.
26: G'day, guys. Thank you. I've been nodding in my head the whole time you guys have been speaking.
7: Thank you.
26: I'm very privileged to own a successful real estate business in Southwest Sydney. And let me tell you, I'm 54, been voting since I was 18, so you can do the maths there. But I'm privileged because I talk to investors, builders, first-home buyers, retirees, banks, finance institutions, accountants, building inspectors, you name it. I'm across almost every institution required. Remind me of the last time you guys can think of where the current Prime Minister and Treasurer have had so many negative comments, dislike, yep, non-trust, angry comments, hatred comments. Like I've never seen anything like this in my time. And yes, social media has been around for a few years now. But I don't know anyone that has something positive to say about these guys.
7: Michael, thanks for your call. You know what Michael said there, Jamie, that I think's really valuable? I've got a network of about 3 or 4 real estate agents, some that I'm good mates with, some that I know friends of friends. And I've been speaking to them post the budget announcement. Mm. And Michael made a point there that they speak with first home buyers, retirees, upsizers, downsizers, people buying their second or 25th property, builders.
8: Yep.
7: They've got a very wholesome look at where the effect of all this is and what the real world ramifications are. And he was nodding while we're talking and you and I were nodding while he was speaking, right?
8: Because it's true. But to Michael's point, I have had people stop me on the street,
7: yep,
8: when I'm just at the traffic lights to say how they're feeling or how much they dislike this government. I've had Labor supporters,
7: sure,
8: diehard Labor, yep, supporters, yep, have said to me, I am never voting for them again. these people are going to One Nation.
7: Yep.
8: But diehard Labor going all the way to One Nation. And it is happening everywhere. And to Michael's point, can you think of anything right now that is a positive? And I don't like to be a negative Nelly. I really don't.
7: I opened the lines a couple of weeks ago when I was filling in for Clinton, and I said to listeners, I said, if you're a dyed-in-the-wool Labor fan, now's your time. Let me know what they've done that's worked really well. Nothing.
8: Yeah.
7: Crickets. Not one suggestion.
8: It's literally everywhere you look.
7: Yeah.
8: They have managed to ruin it.
7: Yeah.
8: You can rattle off so many different things.
7: It's endless.
8: But it is endless.
7: Yeah, it's endless.
8: And I actually said some of them on my show on Sunday because it just felt like there was just one thing after another, and then there he is over in New York getting a citizen, Global Citizen Award, while back home in Australia.
7: A Global Citizen Award. What does that even mean? Actually, what does that mean? Global citizen. So somebody somewhere overseas thinks you're great while your own constituents are bleeding back home.
8: I had a few people write to me and say he should have not accepted himself, but perhaps passed it on to a charity that was associated to whatever group was related to it. But that's, I think, also part of the frustration is that this government and our Prime Minister is so out of touch with what is going on and no reading of the room.
7: Arrogance, yeah.
8: And they just sit there with this smug look on their face.
7: It's infuriating, isn't it?
8: It's infuriating.
7: Charles has called in. Hello, Charles. What would you like to say?
0: Yeah, g'day, Trent. Thanks for taking the call and to the lovely lady there. I've had an idea for quite a while. I was listening to Michelle Bullitt today and she seemed a little bit very challenged by the situation she's in at the moment with trying to make decisions in regards to inflation. I'm curious to know why it is not possible for a forced contribution to be made to super by each and every employee in the country from their net wage. So a percentage of your net wage would go into your super.
7: On top of the minimum, you mean, Charles?
0: Yes, okay. On top of the minimum. So the employer, it wouldn't cost the employer at all.
7: Right.
0: They'd just be transferring a forced amount of your net income.
7: And is your idea that you then get more money into the sovereign fund in the form of super savings? Is that what you're thinking?
0: Yeah, well, I think so, Trent. I'm no genius in finance.
7: Oh, well, you're smarter than the treasurer, mate. So it's a start.
0: Well, I don't know about that, but it looks to me like they're all throwing their hands up in the air.
7: Well, they are, Charles.
0: Either not owning the problem
7: There's no ownership at all. None at all. That's why I say thank you for your call, Charles, by the way. Thank you for holding on. That's why I say there's no leadership. The Prime Minister is not, will not ever be, has not ever been a leader of any kind. Like, a leader stands up, owns their mistakes. A leader stands up. Leader is lead. You lead. Mm. Like after Bondi, instead of leading, he was told by his own party that they were getting backlash and that they needed to have a royal commission. And I know I keep going back to that. That's not a leader.
8: But it was also the voices that were coming from all parts of the country. Remember all those athletes signed that open letter as well.
7: It's a follower, not a leader, right?
8: No. He's a very good – one thing I've noticed about him is he's a very good politician.
7: Politician, yeah.
8: Because that's all he's done.
7: Yeah.
8: So when you watch him in Question Time and he stands up there so confident and he's a good debater, but it's literally because that's all he has ever done.
7: Absolutely.
8: And I think that's just the sad reality of what we have.
7: We need to take another break, but I want to get to Glenn. Hello, Glenn. Thanks for holding online, mate. What would you like to say?
1: Hello, Trent. Hello, Jamie.
8: Hello.
1: Hi. I was a teenager when Gough Whitlam was shown the door. And Mr. Albanese is going down exactly the same path as what Gough did.
7: Yeah.
1: He got into power and he spent like a drunken sailor. And this bloke's doing exactly the same.
7: You've summed that up nicely, Glenn. Thank you for your call. We've got to get to a break. It's almost 12 to 9. We've got to get to a break, but I think that call there from Glenn sums it up. Absolutely right. We'll take a break and we'll be back with more Jamie Rogers in just a minute.
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7: Jamie Rogers with me, 131873 is the open line number. We're running out of time, but I want to get to Chris. Hello, Chris. What would you like to say?
24: Yeah, g'day. Thanks very much. I find it difficult to believe that they can be so stupid. So I think they're doing it on purpose. Mm. As committed socialists, you know, to grind society down and have everyone dependent on the government.
7: Yeah. It's starting to get that whiff about it, Chris, isn't it? Like, you know, socialism 101 is we'll take more of your money and then we'll decide how we hand it back to you and where it gets spent. It's got that whiff about it, hasn't it?
24: I agree, exactly. And they don't care about the people because in socialism the party comes first.
7: Yeah. Mm. Yeah, Chris, I fear that you might be right. Now, Jamie, one of the things we wanted to talk about that I think's really important and I feel very passionate about is the general disdain in this Labor government for defence and yes. everything to do with defence. Yeah. I think Matt Keogh is a disgrace. I think his behaviour is disgraceful. I think his position's untenable and I think he should go. I think we talk about leaders. I think the Prime Minister should get rid of him. Richard Marles now should be added to that list because I think his language in the last 24 to 48 hours has been completely unacceptable for a bloke whose job title is Defence Minister.
8: Hasn't he been appalling?
7: It has
8: I watched that interview with him on Sunday morning with Andrew Clunnell and my reaction was, wow, he's sitting there mocking former generals and generals who disagree with him over the sale of Victoria Barracks.
7: Yep.
8: Instead of actually having a proper discussion, he has just reverted to mocking people and throwing out insults.
7: Yep.
8: These are people who spent their careers and their lives serving our country. And he just, it's just like they're so flippant when it comes to our veterans. And I've got to say, Trent, there's been two occasions where I have been inundated with social media messages, and one of them is around the sale of the defence assets. Yep. So this government Agreed. Are not just attacking our veterans and our current serving men and women. It is people far and wide that have been writing saying how distressed they are Correct. At what they're watching, right. and especially around that $5,000 allied cap, which thankfully they did not go ahead with. So Albanese is the one person that can stand up and stop the sale of HMAS Penguin, Victoria Barracks. I agree, there's out of those 67, there probably are some that you could sell and go and do apartments or whatever it is they want to do.
7: Victoria Barracks isn't one of them.
8: Victoria Barracks is not one of them because it's still an active defence site. I had David Elliott on my program on Sunday night, and he was posted at Victoria Barracks for 3 years.
7: That's right.
8: And he said that Victoria Barracks, so this was off the back of Richard Miles saying, we don't need it. Defence don't need Victoria Barracks. It still houses important infrastructure that cannot be saved or stored in a high-rise office building, which is what is happening.
7: Yeah.
8: It just doesn't make sense, but it is just the lack of understanding of the significance of this site and what it means for the heritage, but also what it means strategically. Heaven forbid we were ever invaded because we would be needing that site.
7: Yeah. I think you've summed that up perfectly. For what it's worth, the way I look at it is that Matt Keogh and Richard Miles haven't got 5% of the backbone, substance, character and grit and determination that anybody who's pulled one of those uniforms on has got. And for you to fundamentally not understand the demands of the defence portfolio when that's your job title says to me you're not capable of doing the job.
8: They're not capable of doing the job. And it's important now that Albanese stands down these two men to also show defence and veterans that we do back you. We do support you. And so we're going to put people into these positions that will have your back because the current two clearly don't.
7: We've got to get to a break. Thank you so much.
8: Thanks for having me.
7: For coming in. Lovely to see you again. We'll be watching you. As we always
8: 7 o'clock
7: do.
8: Sunday.
7: 7
8: Thank
7: o'clock
8: you.
7: Sunday. Thank you, Jamie. It's time for a break and we'll be right back to wrap it up before the news.
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7: Trent Nikolic with you for John Stanley on Nights. 131-873 is the open line number, 0460-873. 873 is the text line. So much feedback from you in regard to what we've been talking about, Jamie and I, and unsurprisingly, everybody agreeing with us. I'll get to some of that feedback later in the next hour because we've got a busy start to the second hour of the show, but I am reading all of your messages, even if I don't read them all out on air. You need to get your calls ready though, because after the 9 o'clock news, it's financial planning as it is every week with Joel Harty from Jacaranda Financial Planning, here to advise, assist, take your calls. So if you've got anything that you need answered, any questions that you want answered, give Joel a call, 131-873. And as I say, we'll get to as many of your calls as we can in that next part of the show. And this message here sums up exactly what's going on about our political system being broken. That's Grant from Collaroy. I'll be back with you after the news.
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16: Good evening, I'm Chelsea Bowden. The Reserve Bank has raised interest rates for the fourth time this year, and another increase may still be on the cards. Federal politics editor Michael Packie.
18: Homeowners will need to find an extra $100 or so each month to cover repayments on the average $750,000 mortgage after the RBA increased the official cash rate by another 25 basis points to 4.6%. Treasurer Jim Chalmers maintains the conflict in the Middle East is to blame for pushing up inflation, contributing to the decision.
19: We are acting to respond to the very real, very substantial pressures that people are under.
18: Reserve Bank Governor Michelle Bullock says while the Iran war is playing its part, inflation is also being driven by government spending, the growth in AI data centres and weak productivity.
20: We're seeing signs that upside risks to inflation are materialising.
18: Governor Bullock has flagged a further rate hike is not off the cards when the board next meets on Melbourne Cup Day. Michael Packie reporting.
16: The Prime Minister says his engagement with OpenAI has been constructive following a major cyber attack. The tech giant has apologised after one of its agents breached four government websites, including Medicare. OpenAI's Chief Strategy Officer will appear before a parliamentary committee into artificial intelligence next week. Anthony Albanese says investigations into the incident are still underway.
22: OpenAI have been very constructive and open in engaging in that process, and I welcome that. Artificial intelligence can improve economic growth, improve our productivity, but there are risks.
16: An investigation is underway after a man was shot in the leg in Sydney's southwest. Emergency services were called to a unit block in Liverpool this afternoon. A 32-year-old man is being treated in hospital for his injuries. Genetic analysis has uncovered the potential benefits of aspirin when it comes to lowering a person's risk of dementia. A Monash study has examined how a person's genes influence the medication's effect on their cognitive decline. Dr. Peter Fransket says the research provided some promising results.
23: We found that there's a genetic signature which, if people take the aspirin, lowers their dementia risk by 70%.
16: And the first piece of the 2032 Olympic Games emblem has been unveiled in Cairns. The pink and gold symbol is the first of six to be released over the course of this week, with the final emblem to be pieced together on Monday. In finance, one Australian dollar is buying around 70 US cents.
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16: Newcastle Knights hooker Phoenix Alex Crossland has copped a four-match ban, ruling him out of Sunday's NRL Grand Final. The 26-year-old pleading guilty to a dangerous contact charge for a tackle which left Penrith's Nathan Cleary with a broken leg. Brazil has scored in the opening minutes of their match against the Socceroos at Suncorp Stadium. Vanderson finding the top left corner of the net, as heard on Paramount.
0: A little bit of space for Vanderson. Well, the response was not long in coming. 2 minutes on the clock, and the Monaco fullback Vanderson has his first ever international goal.
16: And Fremantle captain Alex Pearce has avoided surgery after going down with a leg injury in Saturday's AFL Grand Final. That's the latest news and sport.
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16: Getting down to 12 degrees overnight ahead of another sunny day tomorrow. Tops of 25 degrees on the coast and 31 in the west. Looking ahead, clear again Thursday and climbing up to 29 degrees. A shower or two developing Friday and 28. Showers and a possible storm for Saturday, 23. Sunday, a shower or two and 23 degrees. Partly cloudy Monday and another top of 23. And a shower or two Tuesday with a top of 25.
25: Now it's back to Trent Nikolic filling in for John Stanley right across Australia.
7: Trent Nikolic with you on Nights. 131873 is the open line number. So much of your feedback related to what I was talking to Jamie Rogers about in the last hour of the show, the news hour. Robin says, Trent, have a look at the price of petrol in Japan, Iran and the USA. Well, actually, that's from Alfred. Sorry. Alfred, I said last night on the show that I was in Malaysia 2 weeks ago on a holiday, and the driver that took me from the airport to the city was explaining that everyone in Malaysia is annoyed because the cost of petrol's gone up. I ran the numbers, and obviously our dollar's pretty strong against the Malaysian ringgit, but it was about $1.80 or $1.90 a litre, right, for regular unleaded. And the simple reason for that, Alfred, is because they produce their own petrol. They actually make it, which our government has no interest in doing. Now, we've seen this happen during COVID, which was years ago now. We've seen it happen again with what's going on in the Middle East. We've had the option for somebody and the opportunity for somebody in government to put their hand up and say, we're not going to let this happen again. We're not going to see Australians paying $3 a litre for fuel. We're going to fix it. But the dopey response out of government has been, oh, the war in Iran's pushing the price of petrol up. Well, thanks for the tip, Scoop. That's what happens when you don't make stuff. That's the biggest problem Australia's got at the moment is record low levels of productivity across any sector. And that's not going to change unless fundamentally we change the way that we run the place. Now, 131-873 is the open line number. Get your calls coming in because it's time for this.
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7: That's right, 1-800-40-2610 is the number you need to call during the day, 9 p.m. on a Tuesday, which is the time that John usually catches up with Joel Harty from Jacaranda Financial Planning. Hello, mate.
3: How are you?
7: I'm really well. Thank you for joining us in the studio. No problem. Tonight, 131-873 is the open line number if you want to speak to Joel. We are, of course, providing here tonight general advice and information only, and always encourage listeners to get personal advice to ensure their personal objectives, overall financial situation and needs are considered. You've got a seminar coming up that I'll let you just tell the listeners when that's on before we get to calls.
3: October the 27th. Trent, so it's a Tuesday night. It's in Sydney, 6 p.m. start, Pitt Street in the city, jacarandafp.com.au or 1-800-40-2610 to book for that.
7: Okay, that's an easy one. Let's get straight to Rob. Rob's called in. Rob, what would you like to ask Joel?
4: Yeah, g'day. This is a question about superannuation in retirement. So I'm 56 now. I want to sort of finish working, you know, in my main career when I'm 62, so about 6.5 years from now.
3: Yep.
4: I understand between 62 and 67, I have some access to, you know, my superannuation, but not full pension type access. So I want to understand if there's something I can do between now and 62 to allow me to get to increase the level of access I have to my super from that age.
3: A couple of points I'd raise, Rob. So first things first is when you get to 60. So you're 56 now. You want to retire at 62. When you get to 60, you can start a transition to retirement pension. Now that allows you to have access to up to 10% of your balance each financial year, and it's tax free. So that's probably a good starting point. If you're planning to work in the same role until 62, you at least have some access to that money, up to 10% of your balance, you know, each financial year tax free. Then when you get to 65, if you're still working between 60 and 65, that's the rule. It would be that 10% each year. If you get to 65, then regardless of whether you're still working or not, you can access the whole lump sum. So you can actually draw out as much as you want. You can take a lump sum. It's tax-free again. And then obviously 67, that's more when the age pension starts to kick in from Centrelink. So I look at it as 60 to 65, 10% of your balance. You could have that tax-free as a pension payment. It's called a transition to retirement. And then from 65 onwards, it would be fully accessible to you. Does that help at all?
4: Yeah, it does. Look, 10% of my balance will probably be, you know, quite sufficient when I get to that point of time in 6 years from now. So, yeah, I feel better. Thanks for answering my query. I think I'm on the right track.
3: Okay, no problem at all.
7: That's what we're here for. Good one, Rob. Keep the calls coming in if you want to ask Joel any advice, as Rob did. 131-873. Rod has asked a question via text that I was going to ask myself, but I'll let Rod ask it. With property values going down, has there been an increase in superannuation investment? We'll get to the interest rate situation in a moment, but just that question that Rod's asking there.
3: There has been, in part, there's a few reasons for that. It's not just the fact that property's declined in value and people are looking for other ways to store money. Naturally, back in time, we would have looked at property as being a really safe asset, one that has a great store of value and increases with capital gains and rental yield, of course, but also one that was fairly favourably taxed. Now, what you're seeing with the budget is a pullback in the market, in part because of what the budget is aiming to do, which is to apply a greater level of tax to capital gains and reduce negative gearing, but also the general interest rate environment we're in now, people are saying, well, I would have maybe had the option of buying a property or keeping a property or retaining something in property for longer than I'm now planning to actually dispose of that. And right. either dispose of it and put money into cash or in a super. And super was one of the things the budget didn't directly touch in terms of its tax status.
7: Thankfully.
3: Remains a fairly tax favourable environment, particularly in the pension phase. But also there's generous contribution limits for super as well. But I think certainly with respect to

0: over the years as well. There's now the Division 296 tax, which applies to $3 million balances and above. But in terms of actually, I guess the use of your pooled savings in super by government, really the only way that would occur would be through where the government has a housing affordability target and they say to the super funds, right, we want you to chip in to help with this.
1: Right.
0: Now, under the current SIS Act, the superannuation funds are obliged to invest your money in the best possible asset they think will generate the best possible return.
1: Of course, yeah.
0: And so at the moment, it doesn't allow for willy-nilly investments to be made necessarily into government-related schemes or entities. But look, that could change. I mean, certainly I don't see any immediate risk, and it still remains a very good tax structure and a very good system.
1: I think that's why people should be speaking to you in order to get an understanding of that if and when things change. Now, interest rate lifts today, as we expected was going to happen, a quarter of a percent. Unemployment remains low.
0: Yeah.
1: How do you see all of that and where we're at based on that?
0: I think the economy's got some challenges ahead. And I think the global economy could have some challenges ahead too. I mean, certainly inflation around the world is a problem. It's particularly a problem here in Australia. We have a fairly acute inflation problem because we don't have enough productivity in the economy, as you mentioned before, to really allow everybody who wants to buy goods and services for that to be consumed in a way which doesn't put prices up or doesn't affect wages going up and all this sort of thing. So really productivity is number one. Number two is really around imported costs, which you highlighted before, Trent, with the fuel issue in Malaysia.
1: Yeah, just one example, I guess.
0: Yeah, right. So we have to import the vast majority of the things we consume here. And a lot of other countries, you look at the United States, they're energy self-sufficient. They have enough oil to produce for their own country. And yes, prices have gone up there too, but they can at least do it onshore. We don't have that capacity. And fuel's just one example of that. The other thing we're seeing at the moment is this massive capital build out in data centers. Data centers is one thing, but also infrastructure. You think roads, rail, airports, Western Sydney Airport's about to open. That was a huge labor intensive job.
1: Massive
0: with all job. The materials that come with it. So there's these pressure points in the economy that are fairly acute here that are going to drive economic growth lower. Combine that with lower immigration, lower demand. That's good for inflation over the long term. But I think that with the bond issue going on now, where you're seeing bond yields spike all over the world, that's to do with investors demanding higher returns from governments because they're worried that governments have borrowed too much.
1: Yep.
0: So these things aren't typically good for equities, which are shares. And I would be of the view at the moment that holding probably a bit extra cash is not a bad idea. You're getting better rates of return on cash. But certainly there is a few little things in the economy now which are starting to say, yeah, look, the market can't keep lifting at the rate it's been lifting traditionally.
1: We'll take a break in a minute. Get on the line if you want to speak to Joel, 131873. Don't leave it till the end of the segment, as people often do, because we'll run out of time. Before we go to the break, though, Ben messaged in basically backing up what you're saying, which is, Trent, productivity is going south in spades, and I don't know how that can be turned around. And I think that forms, you touched on it there, mate, but that forms part of the problem, doesn't it?
0: Yeah, it's a really tough one, Trent. Like, people say AI is going to be the saving grace of productivity.
1: I'm not so sure.
0: I don't think so.
1: No.
0: I think the biggest problem we have as a country is regulation. You see it everywhere. Yeah. I mean, I listened to a speech by Christopher Joy yesterday. He's a fairly prominent investor. He's often writes in the AFR, and he did a really great speech in
1: Sydney.
0: I've
1: heard the name, yeah.
0: Yeah, he's been on the Burris podcast and a few other bits and pieces, but he was basically saying that one of the biggest things he noticed when he came back to Australia, he's now living abroad, was the instant amount of, there's signs everywhere, you can do this, you can't do that. There's just this regulation
1: at every
0: regulatory
1: level.
0: Environment that we have, at three levels of government, is something that is a issue for productivity. Yeah. That stifles productivity. AI is not the silver bullet for productivity.
1: No, it isn't at all. It is 19 past nine. We'll take a break. 131873 is the number if you want to speak to Joel. We're talking about financial planning. Back after this.
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7: 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Now, Joel, I've got Jenny on the line up in Brisbane. Hello, Jenny. What would you like to ask Joel?
8: Hi there. I'm 47. I'm looking to retire, hopefully, around 65.
9: Yep.
8: And I'm just wondering, like, how much super you reckon I might need in order to be able to retire, like, you know, comfortably, but, you know, who knows what the future holds. But,
9: yeah. it's a good question, Jenny. Can I ask two questions? One is, are you married or single?
8: I'm not married, but I'm with my partner of 23 years, just married.
9: Yeah, and do you share costs and share, you know, that sort of stuff?
8: Yeah.
9: All right. And do you own your home?
8: Not yet.
9: Paying it off.
8: Yeah.
9: That's fine. Look, the figure at the moment is around. It's around $590,000 for a 65-year-old. Okay. So $590,000 allows you to afford a comfortable retirement and basically fund around $54,000 a year in income needs in conjunction with an age pension from 67 onwards. Okay, so the figure's around $590,000. It's not an outrageous figure. It's not a small figure. And I think the more that you can save and the more that you can put away and the tax-effective nature of the fund along with compounding interest makes a huge, huge difference over time. So I would sort of benchmark your balance at the moment in terms of, you know, where does it sit relative to $590,000? That's in today's dollars. Obviously, you're about, 18 years younger than 65. So that's handy. You've got time in your favour as well. But, yeah, it's a figure of around just shy of $600,000.
7: Joel, if I can jump in and ask a question, maybe on behalf of Jenny, at sort of 47 to 50, is that a point where adding and topping up and voluntary contributions will start to make a big difference and kickstart it a bit towards the end as well?
9: Look, certainly the earlier can do it, the better.
7: Yeah.
9: Now, we always say to people, once you hit 50, you really need to start thinking about retirement.
7: Yeah.
9: You need to start thinking about where your fund's invested, how it's invested, what contributions you're making, what insurances and all the fees that you're paying. Understand all of that because that can have a big impact on your balance. And the more salary sacrifice you do, the more contributions you do, the greater the investment power of that fund, the quicker you'll see that balance. I mean, you imagine, Trent, you have a balance of, say, $500,000 and you earn 7% on that. 7% of 500,000 is a lot more than 7% of 200,000.
7: Yeah, of course.
9: Or it's a lot less than 7% of $1 million, yeah, for example.
7: That's right.
9: So the higher your balance gets, even what we would consider an average rate of return of, say, 7%, has a more material impact the greater that balance,
7: yeah,
9: is. So I look, as much as you can put in safely is the way to go.
7: Jenny, I hope that answers your question. Thank you for the call. Shane's called in from down in the nation's capital, hopefully not hanging out with too many politicians, mm-hmm, down there. Shane, what would you like to ask Joel?
10: No, certainly not, mate.
7: Good, mate. Good. You're welcome on this show. Carry on.
10: Oh, thanks, mate. Look, I've just been left some money in a will. My mother died a few months ago. It's about around $160,000. New Zealand money.
9: Okay.
10: I'm just wondering, I'm going to have to lose a bit of money of that when it's sent over here in exchange rate. Is that correct? And what I understand is probably around $30,000.
9: Yeah, the exchange rate at the moment, Shane, and look, sorry for your loss, by the way. The exchange rate at the moment is $1.23, I believe. So you'd be losing roughly 23 cents in the dollar when it converts over.
10: Right, so there's no other way I can kind of,
7: leave it in a bank account I guess, Joel.
9: There's two things I'd note on that. So if mum passed away in New Zealand and the estate obviously exists in New Zealand, then you obviously have the choice to leave the money, set up an account in New Zealand, I would think. You could leave the money in New Zealand dollars in a New Zealand bank account and earn interest on that. What you would have to obviously check is what sort of interest rates you'd get on that money and what you could do if you were to invest it there. I'm not sure if you're a citizen of New Zealand, Shane, or not. But certainly if you wanted to, say, leave it in New Zealand dollars and wait for that exchange rate to move more favourably in terms of the New Zealand dollar exchange rate, then you could drip feed the money back to Australia over time. It may not be moving it all in one hit and losing that $30,000 in exchange. It may be that you drip feed it when the exchange rate becomes more favourable. So that's an option as well.
7: Shane, thank you for your call. I hope that answers your question. 131-873, if you want to speak to Joel, as Gary has done. G'day, Gary. What would you like to ask?
11: Yeah, g'day, Joel. Mate, I've got an investment house that I just want to gift to my son. I want to know implications. I bought it in 2015,
9: yep.
11: And places here were reasonably priced then. It's gone up a hell of a lot.
9: Yeah.
11: So I just want to know the implications of doing something like that.
9: Yeah, if you move it into his name, Gary, obviously he'll have to pay stamp duty, okay, for the transaction itself. And then you'll actually have to pay capital gains tax on that gain you've made between 2015 and now, so 11 years. So the way you would work that out is whatever the market value of the place is today, and that's regardless whether he pays you, your son pays you any money for that property at all. If he gives you no money for it or a dollar for it or something like that, the market value is still used by the tax office for the purpose of capital gains. So you'll pay 50 cents in the dollar on whatever gain you've made. And the gain is obviously the difference between the market value and the purchase price. Okay. So that's your rough capital gain. So you'll have to pay that if you do transfer ownership. Is he planning to give you any money for the property, or is it just a gift?
11: I just wanted to give it to you. Look, I own my house. I own another rental that, I nearly own the other rental that, I'm eventually going to shift into.
9: Okay.
11: But with this particular home, we bought this in my wife's name,
9: yep,
11: in 2015. She passed away in 2018.
9: Okay.
11: And then it had to be transferred to my name.
9: Yes.
11: So
9: yes.
11: Am I still up for the whole of that capital gains?
9: Has anybody paid capital gains tax previously on the transaction, or has the estate paid capital gains tax, or did you did you pay capital gains tax when the transfer occurred?
11: No, mate, no.
9: Okay, all right. And do you know what sort of title it was? Was it a joint tenancy? I assume it probably was.
11: It was solely in her name.
9: Oh, solely in her name, pardon me. Okay. Yeah, look, I would speak to an accountant, Gary, and just understand where you get to with the whole 2015 versus 2018. My feeling would be that your gain is from 2018 to 2026, but it depends on whether there was any realised gains paid to the tax office between 2015 and 2018, and that's the period in question, I guess. So if you've got an accountant close to you, if you know somebody in your local area that you trust, that they'd be the person to talk to work that out for you. But certainly there will have to be gains paid on the property at some point. It just depends on the period.
11: Yeah, okay, mate.
7: Good on you, Gary. Thank you for the call, mate. If you've got any further questions, give Joel a call next week, of course. A message here from Graham, Joel, that says, hi, Trent, I've got my superannuation in a high growth option.
9: Yeah.
7: But the market is so unstable at the moment and cash bonds appear to be increasing in value, which is what you said before. Should we tell the super funds to move the funds into more of a cash based fund?
9: Yeah, look, it's a tough one because you don't want to do that and then all of a sudden the market turns. I think the first thing I would say is make sure you understand your risk profile and get some good advice on this. But certainly we are seeing volatility in the market. And when you raise bonds before, I mean, bond yields are going up, but bond prices are falling.
7: Mm.
9: And so bonds have a lot of volatility in them and you may actually see losses in bonds in the short term. I think the cash is obviously a very stable asset. You're seeing better returns on cash at the moment, much higher interest rates. We're seeing term deposit rates somewhere around 5.5%, 5.6%. So having cash is important, but also owning good companies is important in shares. I wouldn't necessarily be looking to move straight out of high growth to cash, but maybe you choose an option that sits below that or a couple below it. So where you have more diversification, a higher balance in cash and a bit less in overall share related equity, whether it's international or domestic, because I think, yes, we are in a period of volatility in markets and that's probably going to continue.
7: Something I'd love to hear your opinion on, mate, before we wrap up, and I'm sure the listeners would as well. What are your tips for those nearing retirement in light of the interest rate adjustment just broadly?
9: I think just have a budget. First things first, just have a budget.
7: Yep.
9: We speak to so many people who come in, they don't have a budget. We ask how much you're spending. They say too much.
7: Right.
9: And there's not a lot of consideration.
7: Not a number against it.
9: Yeah, so. There's not a lot of consideration given to actually how much people spend. People haven't done the analysis and gone through their credit cards and gone through their accounts or their debit cards and understood what their actual outgoings are. Most people could tell you what their car rego costs, what their mortgage costs.
7: Yeah.
9: But general spending's quite hard to determine. So I would say the first thing's have a budget. Then obviously understand where you're invested and what monies you have available to you. And then I'd be looking at, okay, well, how does this get structured in the most tax effective way to provide the income you need? And 9 times out of 10, you're probably going to need an income that's similar to your net salary. So if you're working, you're paying tax, you're paying super, let's say you're left with 60% of the 100 in terms of what you get in your pocket. When people first retire, that tends to be the number that they try and live off.
7: Okay.
9: In the immediate term, and then it adjusts over time. So have a budget, understand where you're invested, and then understand what the best tax structure for you is.
7: A message from Dave that I'm sure I've heard you talk about with John before, Joel, which is the concept of saving money on your mortgage by moving from a monthly repayment to fortnightly or weekly.
9: Yes.
7: Real simple change.
9: Yes.
7: I've been guilty of not doing that quickly enough and being aware of that when I've refinanced.
9: Yeah.
7: That would be a tip that I reckon you'd give anyone, isn't it?
9: Absolutely, yeah. If you just think about monthly versus fortnightly, so there's the compounding effect of interest is obviously important to understand there. If you're paying off more regular repayments, you're going to chip away at that very, very slowly, which has an impact over time. It can reduce the interest paid. But we know, for example, that there's 12 months in a year, but there's 26 fortnights, which is actually a different amount of fortnights when you work it out than there is months. So you're actually getting effectively an extra 2 repayments in. They'll be smaller, obviously, at a fortnightly rate than a monthly rate. You're getting 2 extra payments in over the year, which will make a slight difference. And I think the more regular that you can pay off that loan and prevent it from I guess, amortising as quickly is a good idea.
7: Every time you're on, and I'm usually listening because you're on with John, it's all of these little ins and outs and tips that I think is the reason that people need to speak to you, because we can't, when we don't live in it the way you do, we can't stay across all of these things. And it's always changing, isn't
9: it? Yes, it is. Yeah, it changes every day. Every day.
7: Good stuff as always, mate. The website's jacarandafp.com.au, 1-800-40-2610, and it's the 27th of October, 6 p.m. start at Pitt Street in the city.
9: That's indeed correct, yep.
7: Joel, thanks for coming in tonight, mate.
9: My pleasure, Trent. Thanks
7: really
9: for having me.
7: Really appreciate it. No, not at all. It is just about 24 and a half minutes to 10. We'll take a break and be right back.
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7: Trent Nikolic with you on Nights, 131873. So much feedback just in general about where we're at. This sums it up from Gavin. Imagine if your rent went up another $100 a week, or your power bill went up $1,300 a quarter, another rate rise next month and it goes up the same amount again. The people who are out there every day just having a go are being punished for the government's overspending. It's a disgrace. I couldn't agree more, Gavin. We're doing our bit. Nobody else is doing theirs. It's time for this.
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7: Well, we've just been talking about financial health. Now let's turn to physical health and more specifically brain health. This is a really important one. If you've ever felt forgetful, foggy, or just not quite as sharp as usual, you're not alone. Stress, sleep, diet, they all play a role. Miriam Mott from Mr. Vitamins joins us now. Hello, Miriam.
0: Hello, Trent.
7: Here's a question that I've been asked multiple times by friends and family over the years. My child's always been a terrible sleeper and it's affecting the whole family. At what point should I be looking at nutritional support for a child's sleep?
0: Once you've ruled out behavioural issues, breathing issues, any underlying health issues, then definitely. Sometimes it's a good exercise to maybe do a 7-day food and sleep diary just to see what's happening, what they might be reacting to. Are they getting enough B12, enough magnesium, enough iron in their food? You know, low B12 can impact sleep, and it disrupts the body's synthesis of serotonin and dopamine, which can lead to sleep disruption, iron deficiency. That's could be a potential for if they're a very restless sleeper. Magnesium, that tired but wired kid who bounces around the place and just keeps pushing back.
7: Look, here's one that ties into that, Miriam, because that all makes a lot of sense. I can see parents everywhere nodding while they're listening to that. And here's one that ties into that. My teenager's staying up until 2 a.m. on their phone, can't wake up for school the next morning. Is their body clock actually shifting or is it just a bad habit?
0: It's a really interesting question because there actually is a biological shift that generally occurs with a teenager's body clock, in other words, their circadian rhythm. During puberty, the brain's their circadian rhythm naturally shifts forward by 1 to 2 hours. Then you combine that also melatonin release is also delayed to later in the evening. That's different from a child and an adult.
7: Right.
0: This biological change creates a slower sleep drive and their need for sleep builds more slowly during the day than yours or mine would, and they don't feel tired early at night. Then you add in their mobile phone usage, you know, the scrolling, the texting, the gaming. That all activates the brain's arousal system, increasing their alertness. The blue light from the screen tricks their pineal gland and their brain into thinking it's still daytime. And this also results in suppressed melatonin production as well, and something we call the 2 a.m. trap.
7: Perfect storm, that one, Miriam, and parents everywhere nodding along, as I said. Here's one that'll have anybody with a newborn at home listening intently. I'm exhausted from broken sleep with a newborn. What can I take that's safe while breastfeeding to support my own sleep quality, which would then in turn help the little one?
0: If you've been taking a pregnancy multi, many pregnancy multivitamins you can continue taking through until you finish breastfeeding. Definitely continue with that. If you have friends or family who have offered support to you, reach out to them. Don't try to be a super person. If you can get help with food, cooking, preparing nice nutritious meals for yourself, help with the shopping, help with the cleaning, because it is time for once to let ego go and prioritize your rest over a spotlessly clean house. If you can implement some sort of sleep shift arrangement with your partner that gives you a 4 to 5 hour stretch of sleep, which would be long enough for your brain to enter deep sleep cycles and you'll feel better from having that deeper sleep. Maybe it's a bit of a shift arrangement with your partner.
7: You touched on healthy meals and nutrition there, and I think a lot of us probably don't realise how much that plays into things like sleep. And here's one related to that, which is my elderly mother wakes constantly through the night, is becoming confused and distressed, which makes sense when you haven't had enough sleep. Could her sleep issues have a nutritional component?
0: Yes, they certainly can. And that's once you've checked for medication side effects, sleep apnea, and again, any underlying health conditions. Hydration alone can, dehydration can affect sleep and confusion. So is she drinking enough during the day? Elderly people, there is a tendency to lose their sense of a need to drink water, etc. So dehydration can contribute to confusion, restlessness, and waking at night. Just avoid any big drinks after dinner.
7: Good tip there to remember that dehydration or hydration plays into nutrition as well, Miriam.
0: Yes, absolutely. And also for the elderly, vitamin and mineral deficiencies. Vitamin B12 deficiency can impact brain function, memory, contribute to memory loss, confusion, and poor sleep. Vitamin D3 deficiency, which we don't tend to link with sleep, but research has shown that a D3 level of less than 50 nanomoles per litre is a common contributor to sleep issues such as shorter sleep duration or wakening frequently at night and taking longer to fall asleep. A lack of B vitamins, a folate deficiency, a magnesium deficiency, these can all have contributing roles. Very much looking at what foods are high in these particular vitamins and minerals and making sure that they are having sufficient of those in their diet. Perhaps even a blood test to assess deficiency and then taking it from there. Also, what person eats and when they eat can have a role as well.
7: Yeah.
0: Making sure, and particularly for the breastfeeding mother, making sure you have a meal, say, by 10 a.m. that is 2/3 protein. And this pretty much goes for everyone, actually.
7: Yeah, it's good advice. Lastly, as a family, we've all got different sleep issues. Me, my partner and the kids, is there a foundational approach to sleep health that will benefit everybody in a family scenario like that?
0: Well, that sort of comes down to setting some routines for the whole family. Now, it could be things like a central docking station for all mobile phones. So let's say by 9:30, all mobile phones are in the one place.
7: Mm-hmm.
0: It can be establishing routines whereby no screen time for that hour before bedtime.
7: Yep.
0: And establishing some calming activities, you know, reading a physical book, music, quiet play for adults, you know, some quiet, establishing a routine of some sort of sense of quiet, avoiding the things that, watching the movies and that, or playing the games that get your adrenaline up and running. It's all about winding down. So it becomes a process of establishing some boundaries. Morning light exposure. So again, bedrooms, are they quiet? Are they dark? Your body does its core healing when you're asleep at night in the dark between 10 p.m. and 2 a.m.
7: Mm-hmm.
0: Waking up in the morning, blinds up, sunshine in, or go outside and spend 5 or 10 minutes in the sunshine to help set your circadian rhythm.
7: Really good advice, Miriam. Really good advice. Thank you as always, and thank you again for your time this evening.
0: You're welcome, Trent. Have a good night.
7: So that was Miriam. 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
7: Trent Nikolic with you. 131873 is the open line number. Just on what I was talking to Miriam about there, Andy says lavender aromatherapy is great for sleep. Andy, I do that. I've got some that I frequently spray on the pillow. Little confession here, just you and me speaking, Andy. I'm not very good at sleeping, so I'll take whatever help I can get. Rod's called in from Croydon Park speaking about being sleepless. Our leaders are keeping us sleepless. G'day, Rod.
26: Frank, great to speak again. Have a bit of magnesium before you go to bed.
7: Yes, I do that too. I do that too. Thank you. Yes.
26: Trent, we've spoken before. I'm 53.
7: Yes.
26: I lived through the Rudd and Gillard years. I was adamant I'd never see a worse government.
7: Mm-hmm. I thought so too, Rod.
26: Then just like Chautauqua down the outside comes Albo and his cohorts. I just want to give you an example, Trent. I work in a labour-heavy industry and it's unionised.
7: Yes.
26: You cannot stand this labour government and in particular Albo.
7: Isn't that fascinating?
26: Mate, I go to work every day now and I've even said to Mark Levy the morning, mate, I'm sorry, I have to turn you off when you play a grab from Albanese and I don't think I'm the only person who does that. And yeah. That's nothing against 2GB, mate.
7: No.
26: I think that's just against him. I just want to give you an example, Trent. We had a Roman emperor called Nero back in the first century, okay?
7: Mm-hmm.
26: I love my ancient history. And I had a quick look at him. And you know what I said about him? You tell me if this doesn't sound like a combination between Albo and Chalmers. Emperor Nero is best known for his tyrannical rule, extreme extravagance, and the persistent legend that he fiddled while Rome burned. Yeah. What does that sound like to you, mate?
7: Mm, yeah. You know what it sounds like, Rod? History repeating is what it sounds like.
26: This bloke, Albo, wants to rule over the ashes of a country that he's destroying, mate. And it's, I don't know how we're going to get out of it, but by God, mate, it is getting worse every day.
7: You're right. You're absolutely right. Rod, thank you for the call and for listening in, mate. I know you're a regular listener. You summed that up beautifully and somewhat stole my thunder because I can't say it any better than you did. But that was very, very well put. And you're right. There's a hell of a lot of fiddling going on while Australia's burning. And like I said to Joel, people back here are bleeding and the government just doesn't seem to have any care about doing anything about it at all. Nothing. And I don't see light at the end of the tunnel, aside from the fact that we've got an election where we can vote them out. And I think Jamie made the point as well that maybe it's incumbent upon us to really explain preferential voting, because everybody needs to understand exactly what happens when they go to the ballot box. It's 4 to 10. We'll take a break and be right back.
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29: Good evening, I'm Chelsea Bowden. The Albanese government maintains global factors are putting pressure on inflation, forcing the Reserve Bank to raise interest rates. The official cash rate has climbed another 25 basis points to 4.6%. It's the fourth time this year rates have risen, adding an extra $100 to the average monthly mortgage repayment. Treasurer Jim Chalmers says he knows some households are hurting, but it's a challenge faced around the world. Caulfield.
0: Big driver of the inflation that the bank is dealing with right now has come from the war in the Middle East and other factors like the AI boom, but we've acknowledged our inflation challenge has a number of sources. The big change in recent times has obviously been the re-escalation of the war.
29: The Prime Minister has welcomed OpenAI's engagement with the federal government after rogue software accessed government websites. The tech giant has apologised for the incident, which happened in June, but the government was only told about it last week. OpenAI will delay the release of its next generation model while the company strengthens cyber defences. Israeli and Palestinian sources say the head of the armed wing of Hamas in northern Gaza has been killed in an Israeli airstrike. Israeli Prime Minister Benjamin Netanyahu says the Israeli military targeted and killed Iz al-Din al-Beik, who he accuses of planning attacks and recruiting militants. A man is in police custody after two bodies were found weeks apart at the same New South Wales property. A 75-year-old man was found dead inside a house near Grafton on September 13th. Police returned on Monday to continue investigations and found the body of a 59-year-old man in a shed. Superintendent Joanne Schultz says it appears the second man died recently.
12: The 59-year-old male is not from Gurranang, was visiting the property, and it appears that he died, you know, in the last 24, 48 hours.
29: And officials in the central Queensland town of Claremont are working through the night to monitor the town's water supply. Amy Drew has more.
14: The town's nearly 3,000 residents were placed under an emergency conserve water alert after both pumps at Teresa Creek Dam failed. One pump has been replaced and is now restoring water to the system while crews repair the second. The local council says extra staff are working overnight to refill storage tanks and restart water processing. Residents are being asked to keep water use to a minimum for the time being. An urgent investigation's also been launched into the cause of the failures. Amy Drew reporting.
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29: Phoenix Crossland will miss the NRL Grand Final. The Knights hooker handed a four-match ban over a tackle which left Penrith's Nathan Cleary with a broken leg. Crossland says his focus now is supporting his teammates.
15: Obviously apologise to Nathan and the Panthers and more importantly the games and the fans. Terrible start to the most important week of the year due to myself, and as soon as I walk out of this building my focus goes to Newcastle Knights and winning this Grand Final.
29: A short time ago, Brazil led the Socceroos 4-2 at Suncorp Stadium, and Geelong veteran Jake Colajasny has been medically retired from AFL football. The 31-year-old has played 209 games for the Cats and was part of the 2022 Premiership team. That's the latest news and sports.
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29: Getting down to 12 degrees overnight ahead of another sunny day tomorrow. Tops of 25 degrees on the coast and 31 in the west. Looking ahead, clear again Thursday and climbing up to 29 degrees. A shower or two developing Friday and 28. Showers and a possible storm for Saturday, 23. Sunday, a shower or two and 23 degrees. Partly cloudy Monday and another top of 23. And a shower or two Tuesday with a top of 25.
25: Now it's back to Trent Nikolic filling in for John Stanley right across Australia.
7: That's right, Trent Nikolic with you for John Stanley. 131873 is the open line number, 0460 873 873 is the text line. I was out there making myself a cup of tea and solving the world's problems with my team out there, and they doubted my ability to get back into the studio in time to make it. Girls, how dare you doubt me? How dare you doubt me? No, I was testing myself. If you're not living on the edge, you're taking up too much room, girls. You know how it works. You've got to test yourself. Joy's asking, when's Phil coming back after midnight? Good question, Joy. I think next week, isn't it? Yes, next week, Joy. Phil will be back. James, thank you for your support. Appreciate you listening in. A message here without a name. Please put your name on them, especially when we can credit great ones like this. Referring to, it was Rod who called in from before the news, wasn't it? This message saying, that was gold. Albo does resemble Nero. He thinks he's a demigod. Yeah, absolutely. There was a thing called the fall of Rome, though. Let's not forget that. Now, coming up this hour, World of Television with Rob McKnight, as you hear with John every hour. But it is time for this. It is time for this very important part of this hour.
25: 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Call now, 131873.
7: And of course, today, like every Monday, you can win a 2GB or 4BC prize pack featuring a cap, a mug, and other goodies from our prize cupboard. Plus, of course, the world famous John Stanley mug. Now, there is a John Stanley Mr. Magoo mug, that I am aware exists. I've seen it. I've said this before and I'll say it again. I'm outraged given I'm the reason that John Stanley has the nickname Mr. Magoo, that I don't have one. So that must be amended very quickly. We must get onto that. So you'll be able to get one of those. Now, the question, I think, probably, is it easier than you think it is? I don't know. You tell me. 131873 when you know the answer to the question. The question is this. Then I'm going to play you a song, which you can use as thinking music. It's vastly better than the rubbish that John Stanley plays usually at this time and he classes as thinking music. This is significantly better than that. But the thinking music will perhaps relate to this question. What was the first Australian-made album to be released on CD? In the meantime, listen to this. God.

0: Yes, like I said, John loves this time of the week, but his thinking music's rubbish. And look, it's no wonder that the open line has just exploded when you give the listeners thinking music of such quality. Of course, the open line's going to explode. Thank you for all of your calls. So many calls there, but Robin has the answer, we believe. Hello, Robin.
1: Hello.
0: How are you?
1: Good, thanks.
0: What was the first Australian album released on CD, Robin?
1: Whispering Jack.
0: Ah, yes. Well done. She's a genius. Stay on the line, Robin. Appreciate you listening in. Thank you for calling in. And if you're still listening, which of course you will be, because what else are you going to do on a Tuesday night at midnight? Let's face it. But if you're still listening later in the show, I'll play you another song, one of my favourites actually, off that album, which I think is just an absolute cracker. One of the greatest albums of all time. There is absolutely no doubt about that. In the meantime, it's time for this.
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3: Good evening and welcome to television.
0: That's right. Good evening and welcome to television. It's 10 p.m. on a Tuesday, which means it's time for television with Rob McKnight from TV Black Box. If you want to join the conversation, if you want to say anything to Rob, or if you've got any questions for him, a wealth of knowledge, as they say, call on 131-873. Hello, Rob. How are you?
4: Trent, I am good, but oh my goodness, sir. I love John's little ditties that he plays during the brain game. Now, John Farnham, fabulous, of course, but I do love John's...
0: Stop crawling to the host of this show, Trent. Rob. You're crawling to the host of this show. I will be kicked out of the chair after Friday night anyway, so yeah.
4: Oh, no. I just think you're playing with fire.
0: Yeah, you're probably right, actually. I'll tell you who else is playing with fire. I used to work for an entity that was owned by Channel 9, and they are playing with fire over there at North Sydney, it would appear.
4: Oh, things are just getting crazy at Channel 9. It's been a big couple of weeks. So we've just seen the sacking of Amanda Lang. Now, she was an executive at the network. She was looking after broadcasting and streaming. And she had only been back with the network for 18 months and very likable person. I've had conversations with her. She got television. She knew how it needed to change to move forward. And all of a sudden she's out. And Trent, there's a few theories going on here. You know, some people are wondering, Nine share price has fallen big time. A lot of money.

0: resign themselves to the fact they're not going to beat Sunrise. They're going to be a distant number two. So they're just going to try and make as much money as they can. Well, on Friday, we really got a taste of what advertorials in the Today Show look like. They were there doing this whole sales line. And Tom Steinfort, 60 Minutes reporter, the former co-presenter of the news in Melbourne, the 6pm news. So he was the Peter Overton in Melbourne. Well, there he is putting on an hoodie to try and get some sales through the door so people would pick up the phone lines and buy some hoodies, of which Nine confessed they get a commission from. Mm. So, and these hosts aren't getting paid any extra. My sources have told me they're not getting paid any extra to spruik these products, but they see the writing on the wall. This is the finances of television now. They need to do that. They need to integrate advertising. Sunrise does it with weather, but not to this tune of the like the shop today. Will viewers care? I'd love to hear from our listeners. Yeah. I don't think they will, Trent. Mm. I don't think they will. I think Nine are being honest about what it is,
1: yep.
0: And I respect that. They're not trying to hide it as content. There are good deals for people. And I will say Tom and Sylvia made it entertaining. So this is the future, whether we like it or not. But do you like it? Do you like commercials on top of the commercials on top of the commercials?
1: Yeah, Rob, 2 points to that. And 131873, if you want to speak to Rob about this or anything else that we're talking about this evening. I guess it's commercial television, so it's unapologetically commercially based and needs to make money. And that's the point, right, that it's about revenue. Just your opinion, I'd be fascinated on with the hosting duties of the Today Show. In my former life at Drive, as the motoring and managing editor there, I had a lot to do with the Today Show. I was on it a fair bit, you know, talking about relevant automotive stuff. So I know a little bit about how it works and how hard everybody works. But in regard to Tom and Sylvia, who've been announced as the hosts, while I understand why they would take the job, is it a poison chalice in 2026?
0: Well, very well could be. And it's interesting. There had always been a clear line, even with breakfast television, because it's very news-based. You know, you'll wake up.
1: Yeah, that's right.
0: You might turn on the 7 a.m. news and see a terror attack or something like that. So there's a very serious side to what they do. And it's journalists. You know, Karl Stefanovic was a journalist, but he found the funny and he made that role his own. But realistically, everyone in those roles are journalists. And so there has always been a line between the commercial endorsements and the news side of things. And even if you look at the morning shows, they will throw to an advertorial that is 4 minutes separated from the main content. And they'll even say, we'll be back after this. They barely acknowledge the advertorials. They just sort of pop in. What we have here is pure integration, which we see when, you know, today is brought to you by such and such, or when it's within the weather.
1: Yeah.
0: Those are things we've come to accept. This is certainly ramping it up in a way we have never seen before in breakfast television. Now, when I was the executive producer of Studio 10, we were a morning show. And I will be honest, I integrated commercial content into the editorial, because we were trying to survive, we were trying to gain an audience, and we were trying to make money for the network. But it was still known what we were doing, and it was morning TV, so you could get away with a bit more. Nine are certainly pushing the agenda here, and they're pushing the line. The question will be how viewers respond. If it makes no difference to the ratings and Nine makes money, they'll consider that a win. If they fall a little but still make money, they'll consider it a win. If the bottom falls out and viewers just leave in droves, that will be catastrophic.
1: Yeah, you're absolutely right. It's 19 and a half past 10. I'm talking television with Rob McKnight. Let's take a break and we'll be right back. I've got a couple of messages to read for you, Rob. 131873. If you want to speak to Rob, we'll be right back after this.
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9: Trent Nicolich with you on Knights, 131873. If you want to speak to Rob McKnight, we're talking television with Rob, as John does every week. A message here, Rob, from Joy, that's not related to what we were talking about, but I'll go back to what we were talking about in a minute. Joy says, Rob, so sad to hear all these actors from Number 96 passing away. So sad. I really like that show.
10: Yeah, we're at that stage now. It just feels like we're losing so many icons across the whole sector. The guy who played the principal in Saved by the Bell actually just died. He was only 75. But remember that kid show, Saved by the Bell?
9: That's right. Yeah, I saw that before we came on air. Exactly, yes.
10: Yes, and I'm sorry, I can't remember his name off the top of my head at the moment. But we do. We're losing lots of those great old actors, and as Joy says, from Number 96, but from all of our shows, it just seems to be, we had, you know, that golden age of television. We're now getting so far beyond those golden years of TV that now we're seeing the time passing on, and unfortunately some of our favourite entertainers are as well.
9: Dennis Haskins is who you were talking about, Rob. I was confident it was Dennis, but I didn't want to say the wrong thing, so I looked it up, but Dennis Haskins. Some more feedback for you. Tommy says, I don't notice much difference between Sunrise and Today, but he doesn't watch it too closely. He has it on in the background. But I think that's the point, isn't it, Rob, that it generally is on the background for parents getting ready, taking the kids to school, getting ready for work, whatever it might be. And I think there needs to be enough substance to get the viewers to drag them in rather than just have it on as background noise.
10: Well, this is a really interesting point, because ever since Sunrise changed breakfast TV in the early 2000s, remember when that whole wave started? Because Today had always been number one, and then Sunrise came with Mel and Koshy, and it just changed breakfast TV. Well, ever since then, Today has always been playing catch-up and copycat. And if you look at it, they even go to the commercial breaks at the same time. Their formats are exactly the same.
9: That's right.
10: Now, I argue, and have been arguing for many years, if Today actually wants to increase ratings, therefore increase revenue, they would be better scrapping what they're currently doing and reformatting the show. don't try to be a Sunrise client.
9: Yes.
10: And they've played it very safe with Tom Steinfort and Sylvia Jeffries, both great presenters and both on air and off air, lovely people. But this is a very safe choice. You don't have that big personality like Carl, who did polarize people. Mm. And the thing about people who polarize is that they get really loyal supporters. Yes, there'll be people that hate them, but there'll also be people that really love them. And the people that really love them will support them, keep watching, always be there.
9: Yeah.
10: And this is the thing I don't think today has going forward. So I think we're really seeing it become very beige, and so it turns into a not must watch, and that's dangerous.
9: A follow on from that point from Tommy, which you summed up beautifully there, mate, is this one from John. The thing is, the more ads, the less the hosts get to talk, which just takes away the point of watching the show in the first place. That's a fair assessment too, isn't it?
10: I think it is a fair assessment. Of course, what the executives at Nine will be hoping is that as you're watching Tom Steinfort put on an hoodie and try to sell you these wares, you're still getting the host. But this is a really fair point. The more commercial content you're throwing in, the less you are getting of the hosts. And that's why this is a roll of the dice for Nine, but they're looking at the short-term monetary gains. They're hoping it doesn't hurt the show long term. Really fair point.
9: Here's a structural question about Channel 10 from Teresa. Why doesn't Channel 10 move the lingo hour from 3:30 to 4:30 to 6:30 to 7:30, move up Deal or No Deal to 6 after the news? Does that all read as I've read it to you, mate?
10: It sounds like Therese, was it, loves the lingo hour. But here's the thing. I think she's hit on something here that I think 10 need to rethink their programming strategy. Channel 10 is in financial trouble.
9: Yep.
10: It does not really compete with 9 and 7. And if it's not careful, we could lose Channel 10, which would be terrible news for Australian choice, for consumers, for the industry. And I would actually argue that they should bring some of their 8:30 programs, like Have You Been Paying Attention and The Cheap Seats and things like that, to an earlier time slot and rethink the strategy of all the networks have it in their heads. We've got to have a 7:30 reality show or a game show playing in that slot, you know, like the 1% Club and The Floor and things like that.
9: Mm.
10: And, you know, to be honest, if I was 10, I'd be running alternative programming. So maybe this show Therese is talking about, or maybe a panel show, not The Project, because The Project was not a good, but that's the problem, right?
9: Yeah.
10: Everyone will now say panel shows don't work because The Project failed. The Project was so far left leaning.
9: Mm.
10: It was woke. It did not connect with audiences.
9: Yeah.
10: But if you had the right mix of people reflecting the true views of Australia,
9: yeah,
10: then you actually might have something that could go up against the big reality TV shows.
9: Fair point on that. John asks, and I didn't ask you to get the crystal ball out, Rob, so I apologise.
10: You're always
9: for not,
10: happy to.
9: Yeah, I apologise for not giving you notice, so I hope you've got it there warmed up and ready to go. John wants to know, which do you reckon will be the bigger, better summer blockbuster, Avengers Doomsday or Dune Part 3?
10: Oh, Avengers. It's not even a competition. The Dune franchise, I know it's at number 3, but it hasn't done anywhere near the box office that Avengers has done.
9: Yeah.
10: And with Robert Downey Jr. coming back, I just think that is going to revitalize the Marvel Universe. And so I think, I didn't even pull out the crystal ball for that one.
9: Didn't
10: I've left
9: it
10: back on the shelf.
9: Here's one for you before we take another break, Rob. And this is fascinating. I'd love your insight into this. Susan asks, or she says, and then forms a question. I listen to Ben Fordham in the morning. I've not watched morning TV for years. Ben may have taken some TV viewers. I wonder if you're talking about reflective of what would be the listenership, not the viewership, if it's reflective of the Australian voice, is talkback radio, which is remaining as strong as ever, perhaps stealing some of that march from morning television?
10: Oh, I absolutely think so. I absolutely think that's happening. And it's interesting. I think the next phase for talkback TV should be more video. And yes, there are video cameras in what you're doing now, but when the live streams happen. I think that's really engaging. And I think ultimately, if we fast forward 10 years time, I think a station like 2GB and 4BC will actually become a mixture, a hybrid of radio and television, yeah, where we'll have production values, you know, like it will almost be like a 24-hour news network based around talkback. Yeah. And I think people, you want to be able to put it on your big screen, because here's the thing, YouTube and podcast shows that are now doing video is becoming the biggest content on YouTube.
9: It is.
10: And so YouTube are actually changing the way it does things. From February next year, it's changing its algorithms to give long form content. It will populate more in your feed. Mm. And so why that's interesting is because, remember, we always got told on YouTube and TikTok and things like that, people just want, you know, 30-second bursts and everything like that. Well, it's changing, especially now that you can watch YouTube on your TV. People are hanging around longer. They're watching the longer form content. And I think there's a real market there for 2GB and 4BC and other talkback stations to actually have an app where I can watch what you're doing right now on my TV.
9: A real quick one before we take another break. On that note, I've always thought, having worked in broadcast before, so we used to do a TV show on Channel 9 called Drive TV, but then we also had a YouTube channel associated with Drive. And the big change for me, Rob, was when you were able to watch YouTube as you would a television channel on your television in the main living area of your house, as opposed to on a device or on a laptop. It then became very quickly legitimate as a TV alternative, didn't it?
10: Well, absolutely. And look, I do a TV show from my garage at 8 p.m. weeknights, yep, Monday to Thursday. And people tell me they watch it on their big screen. And they say it's just like watching a TV show.
9: Yep.
10: And it's providing this alternative I talked about Channel 10 doing. Shows like mine are providing an alternative. Mm. It's consistent. It's always there at the same time slot. And people are watching. They're tuning in, or they're catching up at their own time when they want to watch it. And so people have choice.
9: Yeah.
10: And what you're saying exactly about YouTube, you're spot on the money.
9: Yeah. It's almost 27 to 11. We'll take a break. I'm speaking to Rob McKnight about television. 131-873. If you want to speak to Rob, we'll be right back after this.
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9: 1-3-1-8-7-3 is the open line number. I'm speaking about television with Rob McKnight. Rob, this one from Julia. Any view on Sean Micheleff's new show on 10, Parents Evening? I liked the first episode. Not sure if I missed it, but I don't remember hearing any mention of what charity each parent or child duo had chosen to play for. That's from Julia.
10: Do you know, I haven't seen it yet, which is really remiss of me. I will get and watch it. I'll report next week. Do you know the thing that gets me, though? I have this thing where I just feel it's all very fake about the charities, and it's great the charities get some money. But what is so wrong with people playing for themselves and getting the money themselves?
9: Exactly right. Yeah, yeah, that's right. Fair point. Yeah, fair point. A couple of messages here as well, and I probably need to watch that as well so I can have an opinion on it. A couple of messages just related to what you said about the project. Greg says Channel 10 needs another Studio 10 type show at night, but then Joy says the project was good till Lisa came on and Waleed went too far left with the bias, which is exactly what you were saying.
10: Yeah, well, look, you know what? I was the executive producer of Studio 10, and I actually believe that could have worked as a primetime show. I think that it was connecting in a way that audiences related to, and you didn't always agree with the panelists, but it had honest conversations. I'll tell you the difference from a producing point of view. Everything on the project was heavily scripted. They rehearsed their conversations. They knew what was going to happen. There were very few surprises. With Studio 10, I specifically barred the hosts from talking about the topics until they were on air because I wanted that spontaneity. I didn't want people to say, oh, you're going this way, I'll have to go that way. There were times people agreed on a conversation. You know what? We just moved on to the next topic when that was the case, if there was nothing to talk about. You threw things at them and you let them, professional journalists, have a conversation. And I think that was the authenticity that is missing from a lot of panel shows produced in this country because they get overproduced. It's interesting. My daughter and I were watching Willy Wonka, The Search, The Golden Ticket on Netflix tonight. And it's got all the elements, but it just doesn't feel right. Mm. And she made an observation. She's 20 years old, and she said to me, the problem with this show is that they try to make everything feel and sound so important that nothing does.
9: Yeah, right. It's all buried under it. Yeah, yeah.
10: Because the reactions to everything is just so big. You open a piece, an envelope, oh, my God, yeah. You know, like this is happening. And they've ramped up these contestants on this show feel more like actors than they actually do reality TV contestants, and it's inauthentic, and people see through it.
9: Yeah, of course they do. Tommy's asked this question here. Does Rob think, and I'll be fascinated with your insight on this, that the AFL paying reportedly $3 million for a 20-minute Kylie Minogue show was worth the money to help TV ratings?
10: Oh, I think it was. Now, look, the AFL was always going to rate, you know. It was always going to do that. But what I'm unclear about the AFL was whether it was just $3 million for her or $3 million for the whole production. I'm assuming $3 million for the whole production. So that doesn't mean she walked away with $3 million. But, you know, whatever the NRL does this weekend, and Peter Volandis is now saying that there will be 11 minutes of performance.
9: Bit of a backflip there, Rob, after saying you don't buy the cheeseburger for the gherkin. Bit of a backflip,
10: right?
9: To then say, oh, hang on, we do need some entertainment.
10: Well, that's the thing. The Kylie Minogue performance, I feel, and look, I'm a long-term Kylie Minogue fan. I was a fan of hers in the early days when it was very unpopular. And basically, I thought it was fantastic. She's flying over the stadium. It was an amazing spectacle. And that's possibly what the NRL won't have with, I don't know what they're doing when it comes to the grand final. That's all being kept under wraps. But of course, we had this situation where Tones and I, basically, that she's an artist. Her biggest performance, her biggest song was Dance Monkey, and she wouldn't guarantee that she would do that song. And the NRL, quite rightly, went, well,
9: agreed.
10: Hang on, if you're not going to do the hit, what's the point?
9: Mm. Yeah, absolutely. John has messaged in, not John Stanley, I don't think, because I think this in-depth insight into Star Wars is beyond even John Stanley. But do you think the hit blockbuster film Rogue One, A Star Wars Story, will return to cinemas as a result of the 10th anniversary prior to Star Wars and New Hope's 50th anniversary?
10: Oh, what a great question. Now, if they were smart, it would. The problem with Rogue One is that it was never as big. I think it is one of the best modern Star Wars films that has been made. Mm. And or from a TV point of view, was another Star Wars spin-off. That was fantastic on Disney Plus. I think it would be a nice thing. I don't think it will happen though. But who knows? Disney are always looking to make a buck, so you never know.
9: Yeah. I love the questions from our listeners. 0460 873 873, if you'd like to ask any. This one from Agostino really interests me because this is the glory days for me. He says, does the US still make sitcoms like they did in the 80s, 90s and 2000s? I don't think there's anything new on TV in that category. And the reason that fascinates me is because I don't know that something like Seinfeld you could make in 2026. I don't know that you'd get away with it.
10: Well, the last big one was The Big Bang Theory.
9: That's right.
10: That finished a few years ago. It had a 12-season run and would still be going, except for Jim Parsons didn't want to do the role of Sheldon anymore. And I was a bit upset by that because I thought, well, hang on, what about the rest of the cast? But what I didn't realize is that the dialogue that he had was really taxing. You know, as while everyone else was hanging out on the set, he'd have these cheat cards on filming nights to keep going over these lines because he always had these very complex monologues to do. So I sort of do understand why he wanted to give it up. The thing is, things are cyclical.
9: Yeah.
10: So at the moment, yes, we don't have that four camera multicam sitcom, but it's only a matter of time before it comes back. But what it takes is that you can't do that cheaply. You see some cable networks try to do it and they don't have the punch, because to film an episode of The Big Bang Theory or Friends, it usually is a 3 or 4 hour shoot, sometimes 5 hours in front of the live studio audience, because they'll do the scene. So they've rehearsed it all week, but when they do it in front of the audience, a joke may not hit.
9: Yep.
10: So the writers will gather and rewrite the scene on the run and give it to the performers to perform it again to see if the joke will land better.
9: There's plenty of interesting stuff for us to talk about. I tell you what, Rob, we'll take another break. It is just about 16, right on 16 minutes to 11. Let's take a break. When we come back, we'll talk about Trump banning reporters. Back after this.
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9: Trent Nikolic with you. 131-873 is the open line number, 0460-873-873. The text line, brilliant stuff from John. Definitely not John Stanley, Rob. He has clarified that and said he's currently watching Andor and he's going to watch Rogue One, hopefully in 3D IMAX, and then the original Star Wars in cinemas next year. So
10: yes, and that's an interesting point because George Lucas never wanted the original Star Wars films to be seen. He only wanted his revised versions.
9: That's right, of course. Yeah, that's right.
10: And so, and maybe John will correct me if I'm wrong. I'm pretty sure they're releasing the original 1977 version of Star Wars and you can actually watch it how it originally went into cinemas.
9: I've got a message here saying Two and a Half Men was the best show with Charlie Sheen when we were talking about
10: same comedies. Creator as The Big Bang Theory.
9: Yes, correct. That's right. Will there ever be a Darth Vader prequel to Star Wars? That's a good question.
10: I tell you what, if... Well, we sort of had that, didn't we? The first three episodes.
9: The first three were kind of that, weren't they? Yeah, yeah. They kind of were that. On what your opinion is of things, have you seen the Netflix series Queen of the South? I'm hooked on it, but how about it having 81 episodes? There's a lot of viewing on one series, in my opinion. That's from Ron.
10: I'm not across this one.
9: No, me neither.
10: So here's the thing. You can't be across all the content. There's just way too much, right? Yeah. There's way too many things, and that's why our Tuesday nights are great because you hear little things and you go, oh, I'll take a look at that. In fact, before I answer that question, before I get your take on that, everyone, coming soon to SBS and SBS On Demand is the final episodes of the 7-Up series. You know that show that has followed kids from when they were 7?
9: Yes.
10: Well, they've now turned 70 and they're doing 70-Up. I watched it over the weekend and so it's two final episodes and they've said this is it. The director, Michael Apto, Apatow died after the 63 up. So other people have come in and finished the 70 up. And it's fascinating because not only do you get the update on what everyone's doing in their lives, and it's based on the idea, give me the boy until he is seven and I will give you the man.
9: Yeah.
10: The idea being that your personality forms by the time you're seven and that dictates who you are as a man. In some cases that bears out, in other cases it does not. But what is interesting about the second part of the 70 up two episodes is that it reflects back on the series as a whole. And what's interesting, there are participants who really didn't like taking part and some who for a couple of years didn't take part and had big issues with the director. Mm. But now as the final episode happens,
9: yes,
10: they're sad that it's leaving their life because it's been with them for so long.
9: Yeah. And it's just been there all along. We've got about 4 minutes left. I wanted to ask you about Trump banning reporters because as a journalist, as somebody who works in that industry, I'm fascinated by how this has all played out.
10: Yeah, well, it has been interesting because Trump banned CNN, MS Now and Politico from the White House. He called them fake news. They took that to the courts. The White House then tried to claim it was for security issues. That was overturned. But what Trump is still doing is that while they're allowed into the White House, and by the way, the other networks, even Fox News, got behind these outlets. They have a thing called pool cameras. So what happens, instead of sending all the outlets to cover an event, they'll send one network who provides that footage to all the people. For example, when Trump's in Air Force One, you don't want 20 outlets in Air Force One trying to film those press conferences with him, right?
9: Yeah.
10: You have one camera do it, and that vision is given to all the networks. So it makes sense. It helps on resources, all that kind of stuff. So this gets allocated through the networks. Last week, when he first introduced this ban, he opened up his new helicopter pad, and the White House filmed it. Trump was giving a speech. You couldn't hear the speech because the pool feed wasn't available because all the networks said, we're not doing the pool feed until this ban is overturned.
9: Uh-huh.
10: So there was no audio. Now, the press are back in, but what Trump is still doing is he's not allowing CNN, speaking of Air Force One, he didn't allow CNN onto Air Force One, so there was no pool camera. So in his last big trip, we didn't have that vision inside Air Force One where he's talking to the media. And talking to the media is something Trump likes to do. So he's still banning these outlets from events, which he can do. But there's a whole thing that says you actually don't get your big stories from being part of that press pack. You get them from sources the White House don't want you to have. It's actually, you think about it, the people that are there in those press briefings, everyone else is getting the same footage and the same story. It's the reporters and the journalists who break stories by not being in that daily press pack that get the stories that really make news headlines. But what has been fascinating is we've seen some behind the scenes shots of where the reporters stand. So outside the White House, there's this row of tents with three sides to them where basically you see these shots of reporters standing up in front of the White House and you think, oh, they're just standing there. What they're actually doing is standing under a tent that you can't see. It's got an open back so that they get the clear view. It's television. Never believe anything you see.
9: What a great note to wrap it up on. Rob, thank you so much for joining me tonight. John will be back next week, mate.
10: An absolute pleasure. Thanks, everyone, for the feedback and questions. Love it.
9: Yeah, some homework there for both of us as well. That's Rob McKnight from TV Black Box. Wonderful insight, as he has every week. And John just wrapped it up by saying, yes, Disney, despite what Lucas says, will be releasing the original 1977 theatrical cut on 70mm IMAX. Also, the concept of Lord Vader, a Star Wars story, sounds like a good idea too. There's plenty there in material, and I do love the fact that both Rob and I have got some homework to go and have a look at a few things and see whether they're as enjoyable as you're telling us they are. That one about the South seems interesting to me, so I'll have to have a look at that. Thank you so much for all of that feedback. We're coming up to 5 minutes to 11. We'll take a break and then we'll come back and wrap it up before the 11 o'clock news and then the final hour of the show.
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9: Trent Nikolic with you for Nights. 131-873 is the open line number. 0460-873-873 is the text line. If you've got something you want to have a chat about, we will have time in the next hour, but we'll do what Jun does every night after 11 o'clock. We'll have a look at what's coming up in the papers with tomorrow's news today. I'll have a couple of songs to play for you as well, because the births, deaths, anniversaries today, there's some significant stuff in there related to music. So I'll play a song for you. We'll wrap the show up later on with another John Farnham song from the Whispering Jack album, and we'll speak about movies with the great Dale Sinden. But I noticed this before we came on air, really sad news that broadcasting legend Margaret Throsby has been badly injured after being knocked down by two teenagers on an e-bike. Now, she's 84 years old, former ABC presenter, suffered a fractured hip, head injuries and a broken thumb when she was struck on a so-called shared pathway, end quote, in the Illawarra. Mrs. Throsby remains in hospital recovering from surgery, a very celebrated broadcaster, long career, and her daughter Holly Throsby told the ABC website the bike was a large, fat-tired model resembling a motorcycle and was carrying two teenage boys. Well, you can make your own mind up about that, but it was really high impact, her daughter said, so she's broken her hip and thumb and had some really big hematomas on her head. This is what, I know we talk about this a lot on this station, but this is the sort of stuff that I fear. older Australians getting bowled over by idiots on these bikes going way too fast and no consequences. It's an absolute disaster waiting to happen. Now, we're coming up to the 11 o'clock news. As I said, 131873 is the open line number. Trent Nikolic with you for John Stanley on Nights. 11 o'clock news is next, and we'll be back after that.
0: 2GB, proudly celebrating 100 years.
1: Good evening, I'm Chelsea Bowden. The opposition says it's a dark day for Australia following the Reserve Bank's fourth interest rate hike this year. The official cash rate has risen by 25 basis points, now sitting at 4.6%. The move leaves Australians facing some of the highest borrowing costs in the developed world. Liberal leader Angus Taylor says the government has only itself to blame.
3: Labor's spending has been much faster than the overall economy. Households, families are having to tighten their belts, but the government hasn't tightened its belt, and that drives up inflation.
1: Tech giant OpenAI has issued a formal apology after a rogue bot accessed Medicare data. The company has delayed the release of its next generation AI model over safety concerns while it works to strengthen cyber safeguards. Senior executives will fly to Sydney to face a federal parliamentary inquiry into the incident. The Greens party room is expected to meet in the coming days to decide on their new leader. The minor party is searching for its second leader in just over a year following the resignation of Larissa Waters. Sarah Hanson-Young was the first to throw her hat in the ring, followed by Maureen Faruqi. David Shoebridge is also believed to be canvassing support, but is yet to declare his candidacy. The US Secretary of State says he believes it's clear a foreign actor was involved in a suspected terror plot at a UK airbase. Five British citizens arrested on suspicion of terror offences near the base have now been released on bail. The base is used by the United States as part of operations in Iran. Marco Rubio says investigations are being taken seriously.
12: What happened, what almost happened, what could have happened in the UK over the weekend is a very serious situation. It's one that clearly involves the hands of a foreign actor. I won't get into great detail about that yet. I do want to thank the authorities in the United Kingdom who have been very cooperative.
1: Victorian doctors will undertake a four-hour strike across the state's public hospital system this week. They'll walk off the job on Thursday and rally outside state parliament, escalating their fights over pay, working conditions, and the threat to patient safety. And Australian workers are increasingly choosing to stay in their job, according to new research. Data from the Australian HR Institute found average employee turnover in the September quarter was close to historic lows at 13.4%. In finance, one Australian dollar is buying around 70 US cents.
0: Finance on 2GB. 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
1: Brazil have defeated the Socceroos 4-2 in front of a record crowd at Suncorp Stadium. Newcastle Knights hooker Phoenix Crossland will miss this weekend's NRL Grand Final. He's been handed a four-match suspension over a tackle on Penrith star Nathan Cleary. And a Geelong veteran has announced his AFL retirement due to repeated head knocks. Jordan Tunbridge reports.
13: Jake Colajasny's AFL career is over after 209 games with the Cats. The 31-year-old premiership defender has been medically retired due to a history of concussions. It was recently revealed Colajasny had signed a secret waiver to keep playing despite concerns over his brain health. Geelong was later fined $140,000 over the agreement. Jordan Tunbridge, Melbourne.
1: That's the latest news and sport.
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1: Getting down to 12 degrees overnight. Night ahead of another sunny day tomorrow. Tops of 25 degrees on the coast and 31 in the west. Looking ahead, clear again Thursday and climbing up to 29 degrees. A shower or two developing Friday and 28. Showers and a possible storm for Saturday, 23. Sunday, a shower or two and 23 degrees. Partly cloudy Monday and another top of 23. And a shower or two Tuesday with a top of 25.
23: Now it's back to Trent Nikolic, filling in for John Stanley, right across Australia.
9: That's right, Trent Nikolic with you, 131-873. For the final hour of the show, 0460-873-873 is the text line. A message here from Gary about the RBA decision on interest rates, just for the other side of the ledger, of course. He says it's good news for self-funded retirees, a little more on their investments and a bit more financial freedom. Yes, Gary, you make a fair point. I think where the issue is that we're not getting the balance right. I think continually slugging Australians with mortgages who are already strapped, I just don't know if that's the best way to do it. I understand what you're saying. I accept it. My parents, the self-funded retirees, my grandparents were self-funded retirees. I've got a lot of sympathy for that side of the equation. But I just think, if you're a government who's puffing your chest out and talking about giving first home buyers a better shot than they've ever had before, slamming them with higher interest rates and therefore reduced borrowing capacity, ain't going to do the trick. Now, we'll get to the headlines from tomorrow's papers in a minute, but I did mention before that there was a little bit of a musical theme to the birthdays and events today, chief of which was John Farnham's album Whispering Jack, released today in Australia in 1986. But have a listen to some of the other stuff, and I'll play a song for you in a minute related to this. But born on this day, Jerry Lee Lewis, so a whole lot of shaking going on and great balls of fire. Tommy Boyce, who was the US singer-songwriter with his partner Bobby Hart. They had hits in 1968 with I Wonder What She's Doing Tonight and Alice Long. Mark Farner, born in Flint, Michigan. He was the vocalist guitarist with American band Grand Funk Railroad. Peter Couples, Australian singer. Matthew Goss, who was one of the brothers from Bros, along with his twin brother Luke and Craig Logan. They formed the group Bros. Jenny Morris, born in New Zealand, and in typical fashion, we steal her as an Aussie every day of the week. And then events, Buddy Holly and the Crickets recorded Maybe Baby in 1957. Jackie Wilson, Reet Petit, Jackie Wilson, that guy. He fell into a coma from which he never recovered, 1975, died in 1984 after spending 9 years in a coma. This is a good one. Boy George, you all know Boy George, he was expelled from school, 1976. Delta Goodrum made Australian chart history by scoring a fourth number one hit single from the One album, Innocent Eyes. That was her album. Helen Reddy, Australian singer. She died 78 years old in 2020. And then Mark Davis, US singer-songwriter. He died aged 78 in 2020. He had solo hits with Baby Don't Get Hooked on Me and It's Hard to Be Humble. And he wrote the Elvis Presley hits In the Ghetto, Don't Cry Daddy and Memories. So really strong musical theme today. And then, of course, this one, Bob Carlyle was born in Los Angeles in 1956, so he turns 70, and you'll remember him from this hit. This

Yeah, what a lovely song. What is it about fathers and their daughters? I was about to say something on this exact subject, in that I used to say to my sisters that they get a very different version of my father than I did. The boys copped a pretty tough and robust upbringing, and the girls were very much daddy's little girls. There's something about it. And then John sends in this message. Hi, devoting butterfly kisses to my daughter when she was born in 97, and I danced with her at her wedding to that song in 2022. Yeah, it's lovely stuff, John. Thanks for that. Sandra saying it's a beautiful song. Jane, did you miss the news headlines? Jane's asking. No, Jane, you didn't. What you missed was me saying I was going to play the song before the news.

Treasurer and Anthony Albanese, the Prime Minister, do not want to stand up and confront. They do not want to do it. Jai Arrow is on the front page as well. Jai's vow to enjoy life. NRL hero set for second wedding after he attends the Dally M's and Grand Final. Jai Arrow and Berina Kolakovic, I think it's, is it Berina or Berina Kolakovic, ahead of the Dally M Awards tonight. So that'll be tonight, tomorrow, it'll be tonight. And Jai Arrow doing the very best he can to live his life to the fullest, despite his horrific motor neurone disease diagnosis. Now, the Sydney Morning Herald, rising storm, it says, more rate hikes forecast. Borrowers are counting the cost after the RBA's decision to lift rates again, and more pain could be on the way. There's a big story there on the front page. Mia Lay's family, tears flow as family and fellow officers pay tribute to Mia Lay, the constable who was killed in that horrific accident a couple of nights ago while on duty, New South Wales Police Force. Labor plans to save duo. Labor head office has held back the pre-selection of two ministers, including a key ally of Chris Minns, over fears they could be ousted by local members if their nomination goes to a vote, with the party preparing to intervene to stave off the potential for a challenge. Another ICAC story as well on the front page there. Discarded rooster leads the night's final charge. That's Sandon Smith. What an interesting story. So the Roosters discarded Sandon Smith to sign a 37-year-old halfback in Daly Cherry Evans. The Roosters make the grand final with Daly Cherry Evans. And then Sandon Smith, who isn't even supposed to be the starting halfback at the Knights because, of course, Dylan Brown was injured earlier in the season, makes the grand final with the Knights. It's a great story, whichever way you slice it. The Age down in Melbourne, the rate debate, they're talking about that as well, unsurprisingly. They've got a family, mum and dad and two kids, on the front page talking about the RBA's decision to lift the cash rate, driven many families with a mortgage to discuss how and where they can save. We're minimising the discretionary spending, says Croydon South father Sebastian Kenahan. I tell you what, isn't everybody? Airport rail in the express lane. So there's a plan for work to start on a long heralded line by 2028. I tell you what, if you fly into Melbourne a lot, as I've done over the last two decades, the way that you've got to go to get to that airport, given it's supposed to be an international airport, is just ridiculous. A concerning report based, I think, on recent events in Sydney. There's a strangulation warning, young women at the risk of stroke and other brain injuries from the epidemic of sexual choking. It's one of those things I struggle to even talk about when we're here on air, but I think we do because it's in the news. And new hospital, fresh crisis, patients waiting days for treatment at the $1.5 billion Footscray Hospital. Yeah, same sort of problems in Victoria we've got in Sydney, no doubt about that. To our listeners up on 4BC, Courier Mail, it's not my fault, says Treasurer Jim Chalmers. Yeah, well, whose is it, Treasurer? If it's not yours, whose is it? Domestic spending's driving inflation, not his fault. Treasurer blames Trump's war, not his fault. However, as I said before, I'll say it again, the war wasn't the problem when we had inflation 6, 8, 10 months ago, whatever it was. Now it is the fault of the war. I don't think even the Treasurer understands what it is. Red alert on AI bot. OpenAI's security team called on Services Australia to investigate the vulnerability exposed by one of its rogue artificial intelligence bots in a strikingly brief email informing the agency of the Medicare website hack. You'll be able to read about that in the Courier Mail. The Financial Review, unsurprisingly, covers Michelle Bullock rebuffing Labor on rates and saying that Michelle Bullock appears to have learnt her lesson from cutting rates prematurely in 2025 before the election, but the Albanese government is not for changing. Reserve Bank, former Reserve Bank of Australia Governor Philip Lowe, says the Albanese government should be running large budget surpluses and cutting spending to take pressure off stubbornly high inflation and rising interest rates. He pans Chalmers' spending. OpenAI to use Australia as an anti-rogue test, the Financial Review reports. And Dark Arts, US lobby groups target Labor's social media ban. That's an interesting one as well. And lastly, the Australian,
Homegrown harm, they've called it. Inflation's too high and has been driven by domestic capacity pressures. High

0: highest rates in 15 years. They've reported Michelle Bullock rebuking the Treasurer's war excuse, productivity doing nothing according to the RBA. And Dennis Shanahan, who I love speaking to when I fill in for Luke Grant, he summed it up beautifully. Merchants of spin, you have been sprung. I'd urge everybody to read that in The Australian tomorrow. The political spin, artful denials and downright deception have been called out. The time for action, not talk and empty promises, has come, and there must be a change of direction and attitude from the Albanese government. After raising interest rates to the highest level in 15 years and warning that there could be more to come, RBA Governor Michelle Bullock said she wasn't going to play the blame game. But then Bullock blamed domestic capacity pressures and unequivocally pointed at Anthony Albanese and Jim Chalmers, who have been blaming everyone else, from their Liberal predecessors, Scott Morrison and Josh Frydenberg, to Russian and US presidents Vladimir Putin and Donald Trump. Like I said a couple of times, not the Treasurer's fault, according to him, but it is the fault of a war halfway around the world that seemingly has nothing to do with us. If you can make head or tail of that, you're a lot smarter than me. 11:22. Let's take a break and we'll be right back.
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0: Trent Nikolic with you, 131873. I really should have spoken to you about this earlier in the show so I could have had some feedback from you, because an Aussie icon, I was just thinking of the right language to use, icon's right, is turning 75 this year. Now, Nicole Lenoir-Jourdain, do you like the way I put that little French touch to her surname, Hannah? Lenoir-Jourdain is her name. She's a contributor to the Sydney Morning Herald. She's written, and let me read you the headline, before I tell you what this is. We eat 17 million of these a year. 17 million. No wonder this Aussie snack's been with us for 75 years. The Chico Roll turns 75 this year, along with Jeffrey Rush, Yvonne Goolagong-Cawley and Daryl Summers. Nicole says, I'd call this an impressive birth year group. However, there's a difference between this set. The Chico Roll is the only one that's barely changed. Now, depending on how old you are, if you're like Lael, our little offsider out there, your response is, what's a Chico Roll? Or I think I said to her, oh, you're saying they're good. No, okay. Lael said, what is a Chico Roll? Or I said to her, do you know what a Chico Roll is? And she went, huh? As she walked past me. If you're like Dale and I, right, it's how many Chico Rolls have you eaten over the course? One. What, tonight you had one, Dale? A couple of nights ago you had one. Okay, I like it. Was it an entree or a main course? If you haven't had a Chico Roll with like a chocolate mousse or something, have you really ever been a tradie in Australia? Australia certainly has changed in 75 years, but this is fascinating stuff like this because I reckon a lot of Aussies might not even know that a Chico Roll was an Australian invention. So in 1951, takeaway food was usually a choice between corned beef sandwiches, yum, ugh, and the odd battered something from the local milk bar. Twisties, just a year old, were the flavour of the month at a time when no one stood in the aisle of Fleming's reading the back of a yoghurt carton contemplating what it might do for their gut bacteria. I love this stuff. Nicole's a genius. This was the year that the Goon Show premiered, conscription for the Korean War was introduced, and Australians voted against banning the Communist Party. Voted against banning it. We've got a communist party running the country at the moment, haven't we? It was the year before, 1950, that Boilermaker Frank McEnroe found chop suey rolls on sale outside a VFL match. So this is 40 years before it became the AFL, at Richmond Cricket Ground in Victoria. Yet these were so flimsy he couldn't hold a beer in one hand while eating the roll in the other. Something had to be done, and thus at the Wagga Wagga Agricultural Show in 1951, McEnroe launched his sturdier chicken roll, quote unquote, a deep fried pastry tube that contained a filling including cabbage, barley, carrot and mutton, later beef, but curiously no chicken. So it was called a chicken roll, but no chicken. It soon became known as the Chico Roll and was trademarked as such in 1958. From the 1950s, you want to talk about things you can't do in 2026, it was marketed with the Chico Chick in a familiar advertising formula, put a scantily clad woman on a motorbike next to the product, although she doesn't seem much interested in eating it, Nicole says, and assume you'll sell lots, and it worked. And there's a photo or a couple of photos of the different images that they used on the billboards over the years. The one I remember is on the front page, and I suspect the model was someone that we would know if I remembered her name, I think, from memory. She's wearing like a real tight red, almost like a jumpsuit, like something she'd wear on stage, red high-heeled boots, and she's sitting on a Harley Davidson soft tail while holding a Chico roll that, like Nicole says, she seems to have no interest in eating. But it is fascinating because we've all eaten one of these, I would have thought. By the 2000, the formula had developed a problem. The year 2000, 25 complaints about a new billboard, which featured, this is the one I'm talking about, a leather-clad and busty Chico Chick astride a Harley Davidson, were enough for the Chico Roll's owner, Simplot, to replace her with a less revealing version. The Chico had survived. The Chick had been required to put something on. And fascinatingly, Nicole Lenoir-Jourdain, this is the subject of her PhD research. Her thesis is titled The Complexification of the Female Surf Protagonist in Australian Fiction, and it begins with the canonical novels Puberty Blues. In the 1979 text, Girls Who Lived for Surfing but Didn't Actually Surf featured or fetched Chico Rolls for their boyfriends who were surfing. They were essentially Uber Eats before the app, except the delivery girls were paid in male approval. It's fascinating stuff, this. It really is. Have a read of it. It's in the SMH. And before we wrap up at midnight, you can tell many how many thousand Chico Rolls you've eaten. But I tell you what, I remember as a kid driving around before the advent of all the different options we've got for roadside cuisine now, even before McDonald's was a thing, you could stop at a service station and from the hot box you could grab a Chico Roll. So It's fascinating to me how Australia's changed, Australian tastes have changed, but something like the Chico roll endures 75 years in. Now, Steve sent me a message saying, Trent, why would anyone be surprised at Jim and Katie's denial of any responsibility for inflation and interest rate increase? They're the same main liars from the May budget, another 2 years to go. Yeah, I know, Steve, I feel your pain. I really do. Shane said earlier in the show, and thank you, Shane, for this one. Evening, Trent. Why is it that the Albanese government have been spending like drunken sailors for the past 4 years and that mortgage holders have to pay for it? The government needs to go now. Where's the Governor General? That's right. Albanese doubled her pay when he got in. Shane's summing it up there. David says, Trent, the PM demands accountability from OpenAI, and then he and Chalmers deny they have any responsibility for the inflation problem and consequential interest rate hikes. That's from David. Dave earlier, not David that was, Dave earlier said, what scares me is we've learned nothing from supply chain failures during COVID and now the Iran war. We've given all of our data to iClouds and iServers that AI can just browse through. What would happen if a large nation up north goes rogue? We need food security, and without fuel security, we don't have that. See, that's a really good point too. I've got a lot of truckies that follow me and keep up to date with everything on Instagram, and they'll message me and say, our bosses who run the businesses that we drive the trucks for are going to have to lift the cost of everything because the cost of fuel has gone through the roof. Roz down in Mossvale, you're always listening in, Roz. I know that you do. Hi, Trent. I've only eaten part of one Chico roll as a child. Didn't like it. Never tried one again. Look, I think, Roz, I'm with you that I didn't love them when I was a kid, but as my palate developed and became more refined, I could understand the glory of the Chico roll and everything that goes into it. Julia talking about clean energy and reforming. Oh, she's talking about Andy Burnham on stage right now blaming the right to buy homes and Margaret Thatcher's ideological ban of public ownership of water utilities as what's wrong with Great Britain. Meanwhile, another boat's crossing the channel, yeah, and he's going to reform the broken energy market within 10 years. We'll see the same problem over there that we've got here, this crazy rush to renewable energy. Mad rush to renewable energy with no plan of how we're actually going to execute it in a way that's affordable for Australians. Makes no sense at all. It's almost 26 to midnight. Let's take a break and then we'll come back with your calls. And later we'll talk movies with Dale Sinden.
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14: 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It's about to come from Canberra.
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0: Movies with Dale Sinden in a minute. David, yes, I know that you're there as well, mate. And not only Roz, who's always listening in, I know you're there as well. Thank you for listening. Tommy says the Chico roll used to be at every takeaway shop. Don't see as many of them anymore. I agree with that. Michael says a Chico a day makes you smart and fit. Well, that hasn't worked for Dale and I at all. He's shaking his head. We're neither fit nor smart, either of us. And Wayne, I love it, Wayne. Wayne's out in Penrith. He says, I have two Chico rolls every Saturday night. That's my weekly treat. More power to you, Wayne. Ian's called in from up in Queensland. Hello, Ian.
20: Yes, good evening, Trent. How are you?
0: I'm well, mate. How are you going?
20: Good, thank you. Great story about the Chico roll.
0: Yes.
20: The only thing you forgot to talk about was the first advertising slogan that Chico roll had.
0: Ah, tell me, remind me.
20: It was the world's first one-handed snack.
0: How good. And Ian, why does that sound better with your accent than it would if I said it? The world's first one-handed snack.
20: And let me tell you, when you go into some of the service stations and point it to the hot box and say, could I have one of those world's first one-handed snack? You've never seen so many people, you know, scrambling around, scratching their heads, wondering
0: working out what you're talking about. Oh, Ian, I love it. Thanks for listening in, mate. Thank you for the call. I love it. Great memories. And speaking of entertainment and entertaining people, it's time for this.
21: An extraordinary motion picture.
18: And now on Nights, Movies with Dale Sinden.
0: Yes, he's here. It's time for our weekly movie reviews with our resident film. Is it film?
22: It's film.
0: Film buff, Dale Sinden, who joins me live in the studio. And listeners, I need to tell you that what happens to me is when I'm not on air, I have an audience with Dale Sinden out in the corridor or in the office at the studio. So what we're about to do here, I have to deal with regularly just without the microphones. Is that correct?
22: Yeah, I'll basically talk about movies to anybody. Just stop them in the street. Oh, can I tell you about this film I saw?
0: What about all the other stuff that you talked to me about? What have I done to deserve that?
22: I don't know.
0: Yeah.
22: But I actually have to take a little bit of exception to you. I heard you when I was driving in.
0: What have I done?
22: You called me the great Dale Sinden.
0: Yes.
22: It's actually the adequate Dale Sinden.
0: Oh, the adequate Dale Sinden. So if... You know, I'll tell you something interesting about the English language that's always fascinated me. You can underwhelm and you can overwhelm, but you can't whelm in the middle.
22: Oh, can't you?
0: I was going to say, maybe you whelm.
22: I whelm a lot of people.
0: You whelm a lot of people. How are you, mate? I haven't seen you for a little while.
22: Yeah, not since last Friday.
0: That's true. That's a long time in my world.
22: No, I'm doing pretty well.
0: Yeah, you're good?
22: Yeah, yeah. I can't, there's always some interesting films coming up. I heard you talking about Star Wars.
0: So yeah, well, John's messaged in again, not John Stanley.
22: Yeah.
0: And said, I think this is the 315th Star Wars related text he sent tonight. I'm just guessing. Let's talk Star Wars movies again.
22: Yeah, look, they're actually making another trilogy.
0: Yeah.
22: Which I don't know why. I haven't liked any of the newer films.
0: Can I ask a dumb question?
22: Please.
2: How much of what they're making now has George Lucas had anything to do with?
22: Nothing.
2: Nothing.
22: He when they started up with the first three, he'd actually laid out stories he suggested them to do, but he'd pretty much sold everything on.
2: Right.
22: And they didn't listen to it all. The first Star Wars they made by J.J. Abrams, they pretty much painted themselves into a lot of holes. They were given, you've got to start this now. So they started pretty much writing it as they went. And they had to try and get out of problems as it went. Like they painted themselves with story holes and things. And yeah, I wasn't impressed with any of them. As far as I'm concerned, Trent, if it hasn't got George Lucas's name actively involved with it, it ain't a Star Wars film.
2: I tend to agree with you. There's a gravitas, I think, that comes with George Lucas being involved with it in that he's the story. That's where the story came from, right?
22: Well, yeah, as far as I'm concerned, you know, if you liked them or you didn't like them, at least it has his integrity on
2: it. Yeah, that's right.
22: It was his story. And, you know, I didn't mind the trilogy he did with, you know, Liam Neeson and Hayden Christensen. I didn't mind them at all. Because, you know, I don't know. Anyway.
2: Yeah. Now, Shaun the Sheep, the Beast of Mossy Bottom. You've put this in just so I had to read that out on air, haven't you?
22: Well, you've never watched A Shaun and the Sheep, have you? Because Mossy Bottom is the village they all live in. This is actually, I never used to watch the TV show. It was very popular.
2: Yeah.
22: But, you know, one of the things that really drew me to this, it was actually one of Clive Robertson. I was his last producer. But he loved Shaun the Sheep. Yeah, he loved Minions and he loved Shaun the Sheep.
2: He had such a left field sense of humor, didn't he?
22: Oh, totally, yeah. Totally. But he loved it. And if you've never seen it, have you seen any of the Aardman? You've seen the other one, like The Wrong Trousers and Wallace and Gromit, et cetera.
2: Yeah, Wallace and Gromit, yeah.
22: Okay, if anyone doesn't know them, they're animated, but it's traditional stop motion animation. Yeah. And it's a British company, Aardman, and it has the most beautiful detail. And if you haven't seen Shaun is a sheep, and they get up to a lot of shenanigans behind the farmers, who's basically clueless about everything goes on. But Shaun and the flock are growing pumpkins for Halloween. It's got a very big Halloween feel to this. When the farmer accidentally destroys the whole patch, but Shaun attempts a Frankenstein-style experiment to save it, using some of the farmer's hair grow, because he's little thin on top
2: Like us, yeah.
22: And he does this so he can start growing the pumpkins bigger, but the farmer accidentally uses it and he grows hair over his entire body and he's actually, he's actually mistaken for a beast. Much hilarity ensues.
2: Yeah.
22: Look, this is a beautiful film. It's wonderfully inventive stop motion adventure packed with sight gags and spooky references from Michael Jackson Thriller, you know, Wolfman, Texas Chainsaw Massacre, Psycho. But it's rated G, so it's all in good fun. And it's fast acting. You know, there's a lot of action going on, so kids will sit there and just marvel at this. And it's only 81 minutes long. If you're an adult, you'll see all the funny little jokes.
2: All the in-jokes. There's something I love. You talked about the animation there at the beginning. There's something about the lack of computerization of the animation that is more pleasing to watch, I think, when you watch animation like that.
22: Oh, I think so, because it's CGI is, you know, basically, yeah, it all looks good.
2: It's very crisp, isn't it? But this is a little bit different.
22: Yeah, like the TV show, there's got a lot of voice actors here, but they don't really talk. It's all like, ooh.
2: It's a weird sound effect.
22: And so they're all, you know, reacting and saying this, ooh, you know, type of thing. And it is just beautiful. Trent, it is delightful. If you were taking your kids along to see this, you'll have a great time watching it.
2: And funny you say that about the sound effects, because some of the voices and the voice actors, people would probably recognise, right?
22: I don't know. I mean, I can mention the names like Justin Fletcher as Shaun the Sheep, but that's all basically... John Sparks, Kate Harbour, Richard Webber, Simon Greenall and Emma Tate, but as I said, there's not much voice there. It actually opens with this great, the sheep doing Thriller.
2: The dance.
22: It is so clever and funny.
2: Really clever and bang up to date as well. We're going to take a break in a minute and come back and speak about another movie. I just wanted to ask you something without notice. Is there something that's not a movie that's TV related that you've watched on a streaming service recently that really grabbed your attention, or are you in one of those lulls where you're trying to find something to watch? Where are you at?
22: Trent, I have got a few streaming services. I just finished watching The Reacher because I love that meat-headed type of action.
2: I love the books, so I've read all of The Reacher books. I haven't watched the TV series.
22: Oh, okay.
2: Yet.
22: Look, it's a Kraken. It's usually, you know, a guy 6'5". Yeah. People mess
2: Which
22: with him.
2: Which is why Tom Cruise in the movie was so dopey, right? Because the guy is the size of The Rock.
22: I know, but he's actually described in the books. And I haven't read the books, but he's described as being like a walking mountain.
2: Yeah, he's 6'5".
22: I watch more stuff off YouTube. I love watching, finding old stuff that I haven't seen.
2: Interesting.
22: But I am in the process of, because I've only just gotten Disney back again. Mm-hmm. Only Murders in the Building is probably my favorite show on Disney at the moment, apart from Futurama. Do you know Only Murders?
2: I know Only Murders. I haven't watched it.
22: Okay. Martin Short and Selena Gomez.
2: Right.
22: And it's set up as pretty much like a traditional murder mystery, but it is so clever and funny. Yeah.
2: I've gotten sucked into Mobland, and
22: okay.
2: The second season of that has just, I think, launched.
22: I keep seeing ads for it.
2: Yes.
22: I don't know if I'll watch it though, Trent. I'm too busy watching old Godzilla movies.
2: You know what? There's nothing wrong with that. It's almost 13 to midnight. Let's take a break, and when we come back, we'll speak about the latest Brad Pitt movie. Right after this.
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7: Dale Sinden's with me. Heart of the beast, Dale. I've heard very mixed reports on this.
8: Well, don't listen to mine. Yeah, Brad Pitt is James Belmont. He's a retired Green Beret who has flown up in his plane up to the Alaskan wilderness to
7: do some fishing.
8: Yeah, with his dog Odin, who is a dog he was with over in Afghanistan. He's a traumatized German Shepherd, actually a tripod. It's got a prosthetic leg, and it's also got a few replaced teeth, titanium teeth, and you find out how this sort of happened.
7: Yep.
8: And so the pair are hunting and fishing in the middle of nowhere when a big storm comes in, so they take off in the plane, and you think, oh, my God, you know, going to be going through his plane. But he actually has a cardiac incident, crashes the plane in the middle of nowhere.
7: Oh, wow.
8: So it's him and his dog struggling to go the 58-odd miles across wolves, bears,
7: right,
8: across streams.
7: The frozen tundra.
8: Yeah, so it's actually a survival thing. If you know, it's a survival of these two characters. Brad Pitt is sensational. I thought he was quite Oscar worthy, but if they had a special award for the dog, the dog was incredible. This German Shepherd, it's the way it showed its emotions and everything. It was beautiful. The dog is just, and I've got a bit of a thing for German Shepherds. My brother had a beautiful
7: German Shepherd. I grew up with German Shepherds. I love them.
8: They're such beautiful jobs. And they've got such wonderful expressions. You know, it's so convincing that the relationship feels absolutely free, as they absolutely genuine. They rely on each other. One saves the other one. You know, the other one saves the other one. This is beautiful. It's like The Revenant with better trained co-star and considerably more barking.
7: All right, mate. We've got to get to an ad break. I'll go and watch it. Dale, love your work. Lovely to talk to you.
8: Oh, I can't wait to see you again, Trent.
7: Dale Sinden will be back after this.
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7: Well, hasn't that gone quickly? Hannah, Lael, outside, thank you so much for your work, girls. Dylan, in the studio with me. We've had a lot of fun tonight. So much feedback, so many calls as well. Thank you for all of your feedback and calls. Now, we wanted to play another song for you. And as I said, Whispering Jack was released on this day. And as Lael discovered in her research, the first Australian album to released on CD. We played one of the other tracks off Whispering Jack earlier in the show. I'd like to round it out with this track here, which is one of my favourites off this particular album. And not one of the better known songs, but one of my favourites. It's called Reasons. Enjoy it. And if my team has anything to do with it, I'll be back tomorrow night at 8 o'clock to quote unquote tuck you in again, according to them. They're absolutely loving it. Here's John Farnham with Reasons. Thank you for listening. Pleasure to be with you again. I will speak to you again tomorrow night at 8 o'clock.

0: 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WJB News.
1: Hello, I'm Chelsea Bowden. One Nation is calling on the Treasurer to resign after the Reserve Bank hiked interest rates to a 15-year high. The RBA board unanimously voted to lift the official cash rate by 25 basis points to 4.6%. The central bank blamed the decision on domestic economic pressures, rising energy prices and growing AI demand. Taken to social media, One Nation leader Pauline Hanson says Australians need cost of living relief.
2: Labor has failed to get inflation under control. Jim Chalmers said rates were coming down. But today, Australians have been hit with another interest rate rise. Another Labor lie.
1: OpenAI has apologised for its handling of a major cyber breach in Australia. Federal politics reporter Nelson Scott.
3: A rogue bot from OpenAI managed to bypass security blocks to access four government websites, including Medicare. The tech giant has apologised for the breach, promising to help Australian agencies build up cyber defences, fix vulnerabilities, and establish a local task force to guide policy. The company has also paused training of its most capable AI models until additional safeguards are in place. Prime Minister Anthony Albanese says he welcomes this response.
4: OpenAI have been very constructive and open.
3: But opposition leader Angus Taylor says the government still has serious questions to answer.
5: Why didn't they detect this breach? Why did it take so long?
3: OpenAI will also send its chief strategy officer to face a parliamentary inquiry into artificial intelligence next week. Nelson Scott, Canberra.
1: Police are investigating after a man was shot in the leg in Sydney's southwest. The 32-year-old was found at a unit block in Liverpool and he's been taken to hospital in a stable condition. A female motorcyclist who was assaulted by a group of masked offenders in Melbourne's West says she's been left severely traumatised. Two other motorcyclists were allegedly attacked by the same group earlier that night. Police have released CCTV to try and identify those involved. The female victim says she was completely ambushed.
6: This was not a risk I ever thought I would have to experience. The longer it went on, the harder they were striking my head and they were tasering me on my arms and my back, and I have burn marks on my stomach now and a fractured rib.
1: And the first piece of the Brisbane 2032 Olympic emblem has been unveiled in Queensland's far north. The complete design will be revealed in Brisbane on Monday. In finance, one Australian dollar buying around 70 US cents.
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1: The Socceroos have been defeated by Brazil in front of a record crowd at Suncorp Stadium. The visitors winning 4-2. More than 52,000 fans packed the stadium. Newcastle Knights hooker Phoenix Crossland has copped a four-match ban, ruling him out of Sunday's NRL Grand Final. The 26-year-old pleaded guilty to a dangerous contact charge for a tackle which left Penrith star Nathan Cleary with a broken leg. And AFL Lions coach Chris Fagan has been presented with Brisbane's highest individual honour by the Lord Mayor, the Triple Premiership coach receiving the keys to the city during a fan celebration day.
7: Well, what an honour that is. The keys to the city, I don't know quite what that means. Does that mean I can go anywhere? Do anything? That'll be fantastic.
1: That's the latest news and sport.
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1: Checking your weather around the country. Canberra, mostly sunny, reaching a top of 24. Adelaide, a shower at 2 and a top of 25 degrees. Perth, partly cloudy and a very high chance of morning showers, 19 the top. Brisbane, cloudy and light winds, a top of 24. Sydney, sunny and reaching a top of 25. And Melbourne, cloudy and a slight chance of a shower in the evening and a top of 24.
19: 24's okay wherever you are right around Australia. Now, Blake, are you familiar with the Flintstones?
20: Good morning, everyone. Welcome to Australia Overnight.

Good morning. It's a big welcome to you, wherever you are, right across Australia for Australia Overnight. I'm Tony McManus. Good morning. Hello. Midnight hours, they softly hum. How exciting to be.

0: Johnny. Brings the country close across this land. Good morning to you, Jason. Overnight,
1: we share the air. Good morning, Drew. Stories and laughter
0: everywhere. What about little Sandra? Hello, Sandra. Welcome to Australia Overnight. You want to jump on board if you'd like to be part of it. You might be listening in all sorts of interesting places. You've tuned in, which is half the job being done, really. Wherever you are, right across Australia, 3AW here in Melbourne. That's where I'm sitting. I'm sitting in the heartbeat of this little organisation. 3AW here in Melbourne, at 4BC in Brisbane. Hello. Good morning to you. 6PR in Perth. We're everywhere. We're everywhere. 2GB in Sydney. Heartbeat of New South Wales. 5AA in Adelaide. Hello to you. You could be listening through 2CC in Canberra. 2LT in Lithgow. What about the people at 2AY? Wherever you are, you may want to jump in and be part of it. Now, this program is open line. It's talkback. We have no real agenda. We talk about anything. Why have I written, for those, some people may have heard this story, but on the rundown, we make some little notes here, and on the rundown, I have written AMDG, and I've been doing it now for about 3 weeks. Throwback to childhood. Some will know why I have written AMDG, really a throwback. Why have I written AMDG at the very top of my page? Something for us all to think about. Thank you for that. Good news, bad news. Have you got any good news, bad news? We love the good news and we're really happy to hear the not so good news wherever you are. The Flintstones. I said to just in that opening comment there with the little Blake, who's granddaughter number one, who does the opening for us. Flintstones. There is a generation, probably a couple of generations now, not familiar with the Flintstones. If we were putting together top five all-time cartoons of our time, my time, not so much yours necessarily, could be really, really young, but my time, Flintstones would be certainly in my top five. What would you put into your top five cartoons on the telly all those years ago? We've been having a bit of fun this week. Opening a sentence, back in my day. Back in my day. Finish the sentence, back in my day. And the other one that I wrote down here, only because it came up as a little note that I saw, what boot polish did you use? When you think about the boot polish that you may have used to clean, polish the boots and or shoes in the day, what brand of boot polish was the popular one in Australia and why? 133-693. You can join in any time. Sydney right now, 14 degrees. Top of 25 for the brand new day. Top of 25. Melbourne, 19 degrees and a top of 24 for the brand new Wednesday morning, middle of the working week. Brisbane, 24 is the expected top. Currently 12 degrees. Perth, hello. You're not quite there yet, but 14 degrees, showers easing on top of 19 degrees in Adelaide. Still gorgeous evening, your part of the world. Look at that. Unbelievable. 23 degrees, shower or two, maybe top of 25. G'day, Tone. Listening to a post of Mark Bordas, who was talking about today's rate rise and the economy in general. He mentioned that we're in a period of a lack of growth, that is low GDP, but at the same time, high inflation called stagflation. Stagflation, it's back, which according to him is a major issue and something we haven't experienced since the 70s. Stagflation. Having said that, just let me read a little piece. Paul Kelly in The Australian today, that is Wednesday, writes, "The irresistible collection is coming." No, it's not collection, Tone. It's collision. Thank you. Get it right, son. The irresistible collision is coming. The Australian public has repeatedly shown its preference for more government spending to boost services and benefits, but the consequences are increasingly apparent in the form of higher inflation, higher interest rates, and weaker growth. Increasingly apparent. It's the paradox of Western world modern aity. Political leaders trapped between the public demand for spending on ever-expanding agenda and the economic fallout in terms of punishing prices, weak productivity and diminished living standards. It's a vicious loop. Gets better. Much of the public, however, doesn't get it. And too many politicians are frightened to speak the truth in an age where populism is rampant. Populism is rampant. Here's the paradox. The richer and older nations get, the more they demand the government. Say that again. Here's the paradox. The richer, the older nations get, the more they demand of government. Come and have your say. Anything on the road, feel free to do that. You might be out there driving. 133-693. Gav, morning.
2: Hey, mate, how are you?
0: Gavin, I'm well, thank you. Where are you?
2: I'm in Somerton at the moment, heading back to Port Melbourne.
0: Beautiful. What's happening, Gav?
2: Did you know people in Dubai don't like the Flintstones?
0: Because, is this a gag? Is this a gag? It sounds like the start of a gag. Did you know the people in Dubai don't like the Flintstones? Because?
2: People in Abu Dhabi do.
0: There you go. It was worthwhile, Gav, and you told it beautifully. Thank you. Charlie in Wollongong. Good morning. Welcome, Charlie. Hello.
3: G'day, mate. Charlie, I reckon no one will pick this cartoon, The Groovy Girlies.
0: The which ones?
3: The Groovy Girlies had Drac and Frankenstein. Every time he got hit by lightning, he'd go, I needed that.
0: What was the name of the series?
3: Yeah, it was on the Super Flying Fun Show. It was one of the little cartoons that they used to throw on after the emu and everything. They did their bit, and it was one of the cartoons, Groovy Girlies, and they had the Archies and all the other ones going on back then.
0: Oh, the Archies, yes. Remember Archies? Yeah. I don't remember the Ghoulies, though, Charlie.
3: I know, Groovy Girlies, and it was up there with Milton the Monster. There was
0: Milton, we remember, sure.
3: Yeah, well, Groovy Girlies, they were little rock band with Dracula, Frankenstein, all the old kooks and all the great funny kind of little... Like I said, no one will pick that one because it was just that little bit offbeat, but it had all the it had all the horror film stars. And they were funny as.
0: Charlie, I'll have to do some more research. I'll write it down again. What did you say it's called? It's called...
3: The Groovy Girlies.
0: The Groovy Girlies.
3: Yeah, the Groovy Girlies.
0: Now, my executive in charge of production has just been... So it's Ghoulies, G-O-O-L-I-E-S, Groovy Ghoulies. Yeah. They're very attractive.

0: faster than everyone I know, including you.
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0: You should get some new shoes, then you could keep up.
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13: Never in a million years did I think I'd be hosting a program where somebody mentioned the Ghoulies. Not familiar with the cartoon series, but I know from time to time playing cricket, you knew exactly what it meant. Jan Muckleford, morning.
14: Morning. Before the news, when you were talking to Grubby,
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14: At the third stroke,
13: yeah.
14: That wasn't the only thing you could ring up. You could ring up, you could actually shout down the earphone, not the receiver. You could shout down the earphone.
13: You could.
14: Piece, yeah. And tell your parents to come and pick you up.
13: You did, exactly, and you didn't have to put any money in.
14: That's right. And there were a few other things you could do, and if you did have money, you could actually ring up people and make prank calls.
13: Oh, yeah.
14: But as for cartoons, oh, did you want to go more on the phone?
13: Cartoons. What, did you have a favourite cartoon, Jan?
14: We didn't have a TV, but I do remember going next door to the neighbour's house and watching Popeye the Sailor Man.
13: And I live in a caravan. I sleep on the floor with my what out the door?
14: I think we're on the same one.
13: Well, yeah, we used to sing it. I'm Papa the Sailor Man. I live in a caravan. I sleep on the floor with my bum out the door. I'm Papa the Sailor Man.
14: Sailor Man.
13: Yeah.
14: And olive oil. I don't remember that little jingle of it, though. So we didn't have a TV, so I didn't watch it that often.
13: It's my sickness, Jan.
14: Yeah, well, going back to the boot polish that you mentioned just before I came on, Kiwi was the brand
13: that I'd written down, Kiwi boot polish. Why did I write it down?
14: It was

0: I'll tell you why. Because it was made in Melbourne.
1: Yes, it was. There it is. The Kiwi boot polish.
0: And the other one was Nugget, but I think that was not Australian.
1: Well, we'll ask the audience, right. Jan. Always good to talk to you. I'm going to move on. I'm going to race through some of these calls. Yes, so, okay, g'day, cool. Tone. See you, mate. Bye. To polish my school shoes, Tone, CBC St Kilda. Very early 80s, 70s into the 80s, most of us used Kiwi. And like many other schools, we wore, have a listen to this, people, Barter Scouts with the paw prints on the outer soles. And the, what was the girls' one? Was it Pony, Barter Scouts and Barter Pony, I'm going to say. However, I do keep my white footy umpiring boots soft and subtle. Subtle or supple? Supple, I think. I used Dubbin Wax. Dubbin. I used to rub that into the RMs from time to time, keep them nice. Conditioner to soften, nourish and waterproof the boots. Still have those Puma boots in a locker in the garage. Puma boots. So soft, Tony. Thank you, Inwarnable. Don, morning. Don, he's good. Don, morning. Donnie, we'll come back to you very shortly. Amber in Adelaide. Amber, good morning and welcome to you.
2: Yes, good morning, Amber. And what a day in Adelaide today.
1: What happened, Amber?
2: It was beautiful. It was 35 degrees. Oh. But then it was the perfect ending. It sort of cooled down. There was wind in the afternoon. And now, I don't know, you know, it's a nice 20. It was like a summer day out of the blue. First day of school holidays for our kids. So
1: yeah, don't you love it when you get get a day like today? It is a treat, you're right.
2: Oh, it is. Anyway, as soon as you started on this with the Flintstones, pardon me, oh, my favourite was Top Cat. Top Cat? Top Cat? Remember Top Cat?
1: Do I remember
2: him?
1: He had all his sidekicks. What was his little mate's name?
2: Oh, God, I can't remember. I just remember Top Cat. I can't remember the song, but there was about 9 or something of them, and that was the cutest little cartoon, wasn't it?
1: It was a cute little cartoon, it was. Top Cat.
2: I must have been very young, you know, just back in the probably 60s.
1: And here is the theme from Top Cat. Coming up, no, we'll see if we can find it, because it was such a great opening tune, too.
2: You sat up on the corner of your pouffet and got all excited.
1: Yeah. Amber, his little friend, Top Cat's little friend, was a character called Benny.
2: Benny, of course.
1: Little Benny.
2: Benny.
1: Little Benny.
2: That's right. Yep. Benny was gorgeous.
1: He was.
2: And
1: have a listen to this, Amber. Yeah. Here it is. Have a listen.

0: you go, Amber. That'll bring back lots of little memories for people right across Australia.
1: That is beautiful.
0: Isn't that gorgeous?
1: That is beautiful. That is beautiful. And can I just quickly, I know you're busy, can I throw in one more?
0: Please, of course you can.
1: Well, you're going to be so proud of me. Due to peer pressure at 70, my friends and daughter have made me get Wi-Fi. Well, not made me, but convinced me to get Wi-Fi because I only had free to air up until then. But so I've now got Wi-Fi and I found, well, I'm loving it now because do you know what I found?
0: What?
1: 1 foot in the grave.
0: Oh, what a series.
1: Oh, yes. Remember that? What a show. What, his name was Vincent, but I forget his real name. And that was, I live by myself and I'm very happy, but I don't sit here laughing. But I put that on. I've watched all the episodes and I just was sitting here continuously laughing.
0: Oh, and that's laughter best medicine. Amber, it's always great to hear from you. Thank you.
1: Okay, darling, thank you for having me. Bye.
0: Keep in touch. Benny was Top Cat's friend. Yes, he was. Little Benny. Why do we remember that stuff? Thank you for all those people. I made mention of AMDG. I know it's a long time. I mentioned it some months ago, I think, for our 3AW in Melbourne audience and got a really interesting reaction. And ever since, for whatever reason, I've written down AMDG at the top of the page, each page that we make some notes about who, how, why, when, and where, and some of the commitments. However, all these people that are familiar with that absolute lovely thing we did at school, As Majorum Dei Gloriam, people are saying. Thank you, text ending in 890. AMDG tone stands for Ad Majorum, hope I get this pronunciation right, Ad Majorum Dei Gloriam, for those in Latin. But my understanding was all my work for God, all my doings for God, maybe, AMDG. I haven't done that for years and years and years. Why I'm doing it now? Back in my day, Tone, the 70s, our Catholic primary school, we had to make fabric shoe covers so our school shoes wouldn't scuff the floors. If we didn't wear them, there was a fine of 2 cents for the starving children overseas. Rosie, did we pour zillions of little 2 cent pieces for starving children overseas? We poured. Between you and I and people listening right now, we could have saved the world about 5 years, 5 years over, at least the amount of money in 2 cent pieces that we donated to the so-called starving children overseas. We did it happily. Sadly, in some countries, not much has changed.
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0: Just looking at the text messages, 0477 693 693, which is great. G'day, Tony Mac. The great cartoon Wacky Races and Fred Flintstone's favourite dog. Was it Labrador? Was it? Thank you, Paul. G'day, Tone. Educated St. Joseph's nuns. I know that AMD seems to mean all my doings, all my doings for God, which we wrote at the top of the written lessons every day. God bless you. Well done, Anne in New South Wales. Thanks, Anne. In Smithfield in New South Wales. Good morning to you. Keep in touch, Anne. Hi, Tony Mac. Hugo, the silent Frenchie's mum here. I'm 68. 68 years young. And I've waited all my life to hear my name read out or printed on a mug. That's funny. Well, I'm not too sure what your name is. If you give me the full description of your name, I'm happy to mention it if you would like me to. Happy to do it. Thank you. Isn't that funny? Frenchie's mum here. I'm 68 and have waited all my life to hear my name read out or heard on the radio. Don, in beautiful Adelaide. Are you in Adelaide, Don?
14: Yeah, I'm in Penicton, right round the corner from Alberton.
0: Good on you. Know it well. Alberton. Alberton, mate.
14: The power.
0: The power.
14: I'm back for the power, though. I'm a crowhead.
0: Oh, are you?
14: Anyway.
0: Gee, how did you work that out, Don?
14: Well, my old man was a wharfie, and he never even barracked for Port. He barracked for Glenelg in the SANFL.
0: Oh, of course.
14: The old wharfies didn't like him.
0: No,
14: 99 out of 100 wharfies for Port Adelaide.
0: Of course they would have.
14: The old man had 8 kids.
0: 8 of them. Those Port Adelaide supporters, gee, passionate as anybody anywhere in Australia, Don, in the day.
14: All right. I'm getting on to the cartoon.
0: Please.
14: The old man was a great musician all around the port. He played grand pianos at the British Workman's Club at Wingfield in his heyday. He done this, done that, raised 8 kids. My little brother been a musician for the last 35 years and plays in bands. And now my sister's son, my nephew, he's playing at the Governor, if you know Adelaide, the Gov across the road from the Entertainment Centre next Friday night. He's playing. But you're talking about cartoons. Well, the best cartoon I've ever seen in my whole life is when the 3 little pigs and the wolf tried to join the band.
0: The 3 little pigs and the wolf.
14: Wolf. I ask any of your listeners to go and get that cartoon and sit down and watch it. It is hilarious.
0: And they tried to join the band.
14: No, the wolf tries to come in and join the band. You know, they start singing the song, The Big Bad Wolf. Do, do, do.
0: Oh, really?
14: It's a classic cartoon. It's a best cartoon.
0: Really?
14: That, right, it's the best cartoon I've ever seen in my whole life. Right, it's about the pigs, they were musicians.
0: Yeah.
14: And they talk about the house of straw, the house of sticks, then the house of bricks, and the wolf. It's classic. It goes for about 15 minutes.
0: No, I'll see if we can find it. We're just the 3 little bops, right, another Warner Brothers Entertainment.
14: And I want to say one other thing.
0: Please.
14: For your listeners out there.
0: Yep.
14: For all your listeners out there, ask any one of them, can they name Top Cat's gang. Top Cat had five cats in his gang. I know who they are, but ask your listeners, because I ask everyone all around South Australia when I'm in a pub
0: and,
14: or wherever.
0: And I bet nobody would know, Donny.
14: I know. I used to love Top Cat. Used to come on Channel 10, 5:30 on a Sunday night.
0: Oh, we loved
14: half
0: it.
14: Half-hour program with Officer Dribble. Yeah. Devil, whatever his name was.
0: Devil. So we had Top Cat and we had Benny. What are the other three?
14: I could tell you on the quiet.
0: Go on.
14: Right. They were Chooch, Benny, Spook, Fancy, and Clancy.
0: Oh, Clancy, Don, what a great get. Well done, you. You keep in touch, Don. Thank you. Ian, in WA, look at who it is. It's Phil Quinana. G'day, Phil.
10: Good morning, Joe. I hope you and your staff are all well.
0: We're doing okay, mate. We're doing well.
10: You're talking about cartoons. I'm going to talk about something else, which is far too serious. Therefore, I'm reverting to cartoons. I grew up with Fractured Fairy Tales, where the voiceover was done by a wonderful Everett Horton. And then you had, a rather tongue-in-cheek thing. Nell and the guy from the Mounties, and we were lucky we grew up in. By an action of the birth, how lucky were we in Australia to see such things?
0: We were. So what was the story about the Mounties, Phil?
10: That was Dudley Do-Right, you know.
0: And Dudley Do-Right, yeah, of course.
10: You know, and his horse, but his girlfriend liked the horse more than him, and which was another undertone. But, I mean, when you watch cartoons, humour is important, and cartoons and other things make people think. And you know, because I'm an old fart, you grew up with things like, you know, black and white TV, and you know, these days what you see is just horrible, and what we had in those days, they would never allow to be on TV.
0: Yeah, you're right about that. Everything was sort of just a little bit more joyous. So that Flintstones series, it started on this day approximately 1960, so it's not that old in that sense. So 1960, okay. And at the time, Phil, the longest running cartoon series until it was beaten by, you'll love this, The Simpsons.
10: Yes. Well, sometimes The Simpsons scare me because often they are rather prophetic. You know, they say stuff, you know, and years later you go, how do these guys know it? You know? If you look at it. Now, the thing before I go and get out of your hair is I have a direct question for you and your listeners.
0: Was that a hair joke, Phil? Were you doing a hair joke on me then?
10: Do you... how many listeners care about world events above Australian events? Because things are changing.
0: They are.
10: And whatever happens in the rest of the world is going to affect us.
0: Of course it does.
10: I have this weird logic of play the plan is a plan for failure, and I think we've really got to look at ourselves and look what's happening in the rest of the world.
0: Exactly right, Phil. You make a great point, and I think a lot of people would not necessarily agree. But I think the situation which we find with the war that's going on, that we are, you know, we are the result of a lot of that. I mean, a lot of the financial issues that we're considering at the moment, that we're going through, is very much based on what's happening in the rest of the world. And that's never going to change now. We live in a global community. Good to talk to you, old son. Keep in touch. Brisbane, Phil. Michael, I beg your pardon. Hello, good morning.
15: Good morning. Cartoons, anything Acme, of course.
0: Especially
15: the opening of Morning Ralph, the sheepdog.
0: So why did they always just use Acme? What was that about, do you think? Was that like a generic...
15: The Acme company was the explosive company.
0: Of course it was. Acme was used for a lot of things.
15: They just released a movie, actually, which has just been released to the cinemas.
0: Yes.
15: There was Ralph the dog, the sheepdog with Coyote.
0: Yes.
15: Then I've got the Jetsons.
0: fabulous. Jetsons, so good. And a lot of the things that were in the Jetsons, some of it is coming to life today.
15: True. The Wacky Races, of course, someone mentioned.
0: Yeah.
15: Now, Benny was known as Benny the Ball, not just Benny.
0: Benny the B-O-R-E.
15: B-A-L-L, Ball.
0: Oh, Ball, Benny the Ball. Wonder
15: why
0: Benny the Ball.
15: He was referred to by Top Cat as Benny the Ball.
0: Wonder why.
15: I don't know.
0: Benny the Ball was too. Benny the Ball.
15: You mentioned Barter Shoes.
0: Yes, Barter Shoes.
15: Best youngest son. It was the only privileged item I was allowed to get once a year by my dad for school. Once a year, that was my brand new pair of shoes. That was it. And telephone boxes takes me to two things, Doctor Who and the scariest voice of all, the Daleks.
0: The Daleks. Michael, well done you. And when you think about who is another person that would often walk into a telephone box, there you go. Think about that for a moment. 133-693. For those right around Australia, you might be listening at Brisbane, 133-882. In Perth, same number really, 133-882. In Sydney, via 2GB. Good morning to you, 131-873. I'm Tony McManus. And in Melbourne, 133-693. That's 3OW here in Melbourne. Leanne. Morning.
16: Good morning, Tony and Joe. I've got a few cartoons that haven't been mentioned. Huckleberry Hound.
0: Huckleberry Hound. We love the Hound. We love the Hound.
16: Quick Draw McGraw.
0: Oh, I haven't thought of Quick Draw for a long time. Yeah, Quick Draw.
16: Mr. Magoo.
0: Oh, Magoo, you've done it again.
16: You've
0: one
16: done
0: more?
16: It again. Oh, my dear. Droopy Dog.
0: Droopy. Oh, look, with those massive ears, Leanne, thank you. Well done, you. Keep in touch. Back in my day, Tony Mac, 1960s. Back in my day is the. We've started this little theme called Back in My Day. Finish the sentence. Back in my day, we had to pay 5 cents to use the garden. No, it's not the garden. It's the cave garden toilets in Mount Gambier to a lady. Small window collector, managing entry. Now we even hardly see a 5 cent piece. There you go. There's a memory. Those cave gardens in Mount Gambier. Know them very, very well. Maybe a little too well. Cartoon, the Three Little Pigs, brilliant pigs, were in a jazz trio and used to lose a Three Little Pigs story about blowing down houses as jazz music. It's great. I'm Tony McManus. It's a Wednesday, not quite yet for everybody, but Wednesday, 30th September. Can't believe already. 30th day, last day of the month.
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0: Lots of texts. G'day, Tone. It was deeds. All my deeds for God. D-E-E-D-S for God. Thank you, Rob. I think that's what I remember too as being AMDG. And a couple of months ago, I started putting it just out of a reflection, I think, put it at the top of the work page. And I haven't done it for decades and decades. I'm sorry, Sister Joseph. But I've started to do it again, and it's an interesting feedback, I've got to tell you. Sandra, Swan Hill, morning.
24: Morning, Tony. This is what I rang about, but what do you cook?
0: So, Sandra, let me ask you this. No, because everybody says, I love it when people do that. This is not why I rang. Why did you ring?
24: Well, firstly, I want to do this. What do you call a lady who sets fire to her bills?
0: What do you call a lady or a person? Only a lady?
24: A lady.
0: A lady who sets fires to her
24: bills.
0: Don't know.
24: Bernadette.
0: Oh, brilliant. Sandra, I have not heard that. Very good. You're working well.
24: And I've just woken up and I thought you were talking about telephones and stuff. And I was just, and I've nearly hung up, but anyway, I'm here. What about the party line and the telephone exchange back way back?
0: Just explain to me about the party line. What was that?
24: We're on the farm and if you got, say, three rings, you'd think it was yours, and sometimes there might be ring, ring, stop, ring, ring, and then everyone had a different ring to their phone.
0: Is that right? In a provincial or country area?
24: Yeah.
0: I don't recall.
24: They used to call it the party line.
0: I know we do that as kids. We do that and you'd give Mum three rings to say you're at the station, come and pick me up. But she wouldn't answer. Three rings, that was the code to say we've arrived at Glen Iris Railway Station, come and pick us up, or we'll be there in 2 minutes or whatever the case may be.
24: Yeah, kids used to do that too. And not so much that, but you'd sort of go down in your pajamas with your handbag in case you needed your license and pick them up down at the wherever they were. And and then there was the telephone exchange, and you were really lucky if you knew someone who worked on it, because they'd say 3 minutes, are you extending? But if you knew someone, maybe a half an hour, 3 minutes, are you extending?
0: Yeah, and they were for our STD back in that, when that meant something different. STD calls into, if you were ringing Sydney, are you ringing Brisbane, or Brisbane was ringing Melbourne.
24: Oh, see, I don't know. It's all, Melbourne born, but mostly lived in the country.
0: Yeah, of course, Sandra, always good. Thank you for that. You can go back and have a rest now. Agnes, in WA, morning.
25: Hi, Tony. Talking about cartoons, yeah. I was like one of the ladies you had earlier in the program. I didn't have TV when I grew up, but I remember going over someone's place, and I used to watch, I recall, Astro Boy. In fact, I still remember the jingle to it.
0: Now,
25: as you go, go, go, Astro boy.
0: Now, I think that was, we'll find out, Astro boy, was that Japanese, Agnes?
25: I think so, yes.
0: I think it was a Japanese production.
25: Yes, I think so. And I think he was a crime fighter. And talking about the other fellow who used to go into the telephone box, Superman.
0: That was Superman. Or was it? Was it Superman only? Who else went into a telephone box at some point? And maybe even fell through the floor.
25: I don't recall that one. But the other one that I remembered of the cats was Felix the Cat, the wonderful, wonderful cat.
0: Felix the Cat. The wonderful, wonderful cat. How good was Felix? Love Felix. Agnes, that's a great memory, and thank you.
25: Okay.
0: Keep in touch. David Mount Waverley, morning. The full name Top Gang is Benny. Benny Ball Choo Choo, Fancy Fancy, and Spook and Brain. Thank you. Big gang, really? Somebody else said that that particular comic was based on a television show. So it was like a spoof, if you like, of a television show. We'll double check that. I saw it up the other on the screen a minute ago. Job has disappeared. Thomas, good morning.
4: Good morning. Nugget boot polish, it's called shoe polish now. It was originally made in Williamstown at 25 Morris Street, Williamstown, on the corner of Cecil Street. And it was called Kiwi because it had a little gold nugget printed on the middle of the tin, so it was a golden nugget. And Kiwi is, I believe, is still printed, is still made in Auckland, New Zealand.
0: As a brand. Thomas,
4: And it's a part of Reckitt and Coleman.
0: It is now or was then?
4: It is still a part of... It's a division. Nugget is a division of Reckitt and Coleman.
0: Okay.
4: And Kiwi is still made in New Zealand. I've got a couple of tins in my pantry.
0: So, Thomas, if you and I were at the back garden or in the shed and we were cleaning our boots or our shoes to polish them up ready to go, would you have used water with the nugget, with the polish itself, little spit, or just sometimes we'd even spit on our boots? Spit and polish, it was called.
4: That's right, spit and polish. You spit and polish and spit and polish, and that's what the army used to do until they got, patent leather shoes.
0: So they changed the product for the boots as the way they were manufactured?
4: Later on, before it was military tan that you had in the Second World War, that was military tan with the army, as far as I can remember, because I'm getting a bit old now. I'm closer to 190.
0: Oh, Thomas, I'm so thrilled you've called through. Just my final question for you. Your memories of the brand Kiwi and Nugget. Was Nugget a brand? Were they related? Or was Nugget a product of Kiwi?
4: No. Reckitt and Coleman Nugget is a branch of Reckitt and Coleman,
0: right,
4: and Kiwi has always been a separate brand made in Auckland.
0: Okay, so it was a New Zealand-based company,
4: and that's why it was called Kiwi.
0: Of course, it was. Thomas, don't be a stranger. I hope you'll call from time to time when you're feeling up for it.
4: Thank you very much, and love your program.
0: That's very kind of you, Thomas. Tell all your friends. Mary in Dallas, morning.
5: Good morning. As I said, you sound marvellous. I listen to you all the time.
0: Oh, Mary, that's sweet of you. Thank you.
5: I just wanted to say
25: I loved Snow White and the Seven Little Dwarfs.
0: Hi-ho, it's off to work we go.
25: That's right. And Cinderella. Walt Disney.
0: Yeah.
25: And that lovely gentleman then stole my thunder. I was going to say spit and polish.
0: Spit and polish. You would have done it, or no doubt somebody in your family would have been in charge of making sure that the shoes were clean, because in the day it was so important to have shiny shoes.
25: Yeah, sometimes you sort of put the front of your shoe behind your trousers and shine them, yes. You know, the front of the shoe.
0: Just to keep them in before you went into an appointment. That's right.
25: Yeah.
0: Very funny. Mary, I've got to fly. We've got the news not far away. And the other thing, of course, that Mum and Dad, well, not so much Mum and Dad, certainly the grandfather would put those tiny little pieces of steel in the toe and one in the heel, and all our shoes had those tiny pieces. What were they called? Where he would nail them in to the leather. Great memories of our wonderful, wonderful shoes back in the day.
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0: 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You remember a cartoon called Aquaman, Tony Mack. Yes, Aquaman. 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
30: Hello, I'm Chelsea Bowden.
10: The Reserve Bank says stubbornly high inflation can't simply be blamed on the conflict in the Middle East. The RBA has raised interest rates for the fourth time this year, lifting the official cash rate by 25 basis points to 4.6%. Homeowners will have to find an extra $100 a month to cover the average mortgage repayment. RBA Governor Michelle Bullock has flagged another rate hike may be on the cards when the board next meets in November.
13: We will do what is needed with the interest rate. I don't know what other tools, if others have, there's no tools I'm aware of that we've got to address inflation in our armoury. So it's interest rate is the tool, it is the primary tool, and we will use it as needed to address the inflation challenge.
10: The Australian Council of Social Services has criticised the decision. CEO Cassandra Goldie says managing fuel prices would be a fairer way to tackle inflation.
14: This is very serious. No question, interest rate rises will hurt people who have debt. If you're with a big mortgage, it will cost you, of course. And for us, this was not what we needed to tackle inflation.
10: The opposition maintains the federal government must explain why it was left to OpenAI to reveal a serious data breach. The tech giant has apologised after one of its bots sliced through security on four government websites, including Medicare. OpenAI has promised to help Australian agencies strengthen cyber defences and establish a local task force to guide policy. Liberal leader Angus Taylor said Labor still has serious questions to answer.
15: This is a government that has not been on top of the issue. And this is one of the really big issues facing Australians right now. If we're to fix our economy and protect our way of life, we need a government that's taking cyber attacks using AI seriously.
10: Doctors in Victoria will walk off the job for 4 hours tomorrow afternoon. As many as 10,000 doctors across the state's public hospital system are expected to take part in the strike. Unions are pushing for better pay and working conditions. And beauty giants Mecca and Sephora have been ordered to pull popular skin products from the shelves, which contain banned plastic microbeads. The New South Wales Environmental Protection Authority issued stop notices after finding 12 banned exfoliators still on sale across the state. Microbeads were outlawed 4 years ago due to the damage they caused to local waterways.
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10: Knights hooker Phoenix Crossland has copped a four-match ban, ruling him out of Sunday's NRL Grand Final. The 26-year-old pleading guilty to a dangerous contact charge for a tackle which left Penrith star Nathan Cleary with a broken leg. Crossland says his focus now is supporting his teammates.
16: Obviously apologise to Nathan and the Panthers, and more importantly the games and the fans. A terrible start to the most important week of the year due to myself, and as soon as I walk out of this building, my focus goes to Newcastle Knights and winning this grand final.
10: The Socceroos have been defeated by Brazil at Suncorp Stadium 4-2. More than 52,000 fans turned out for the match. And Geelong veteran Jake Colajasny has been medically retired from the AFL due to concussion.
28: With the 2GB app, you have the power of 2GB in the palm of your hand. 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
10: Checking your weather around the country. Canberra, mostly sunny, reaching a top of 24. Adelaide, a shower at 2 and a top of 25 degrees. Perth, partly cloudy and a very high chance of morning showers, 19 the top. Brisbane, cloudy and light winds, a top of 24. Sydney, sunny and reaching a top of 25. And Melbourne, cloudy and a slight chance of a shower in the evening and a top of 24.
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0: Hi, boys and girls. Here we go. Rocketing into a fun-filled, exciting cartoon show. 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
1: Oh, there it is. Oh, thank you for grinding halt. Thanks, Jay. Mighty Mouse theme. There must have been various versions of that Mighty Mouse theme. Tone, so many texts coming in. 1960 school barter molded animal tracks into the bottom of those soles so kids could leave fun footprints. They were fun footprints in the dirt or the mud. It's what we did. Can you remember the cartoon called Aquaman, says Max. Good on you, Maxie. Aquaman, very, very big. And look at all these texts reminding that it was Maxwell Smart that fell through the floor quite often. Still one of the funniest, you know. I don't know how long since you've seen an episode of Max. There's lots of it online these days, as you know. But you watch it, and it's still as lively, cleverly written, silly, gorgeous as it was all those years ago. Max Smart. Brucey, morning in Sydney. Hello.
2: Yeah, good morning, Tony.
1: Morning, Bruce.
2: Thanks for taking my call.
1: Welcome.
2: Maxwell Smart was the other chap. Also, in those early days, used to play social tennis. And I remember cleaning our sand shoes.
1: Oh, the Dunlop volleys, Bruce.
2: They got today. That's right.
1: Yeah.
2: And the other thing was, the big thing was Saturday night for the local pictures at the cinema.
1: How good was that?
2: Two films, a newsreel and a cartoon, and you'd virtually have to book your seat a week or so beforehand to get in because most large suburbs had one or two cinemas.
1: They did, and there would be, when you think about it, so many suburbs had their own cinema all across Australia.
2: Exactly, Tony. Yeah. Yes, that's exactly right.
1: So, Bruce, I was just going to say, what did we clean those runners with?
2: I'm trying to think of the name, but I just can't think of it. But that's what it was. Friday night, you'd get in the laundry, and which we had in those days, a wringer and tubs. And, the good old days. I'm 88 and the things that, you know, like today there's so much happening in that. And I just thank God that, you know, I wake up in the morning and face what comes during the day.
1: Well, we lived in a pretty good time. Did you play a lot of tennis, Bruce?
2: No, only social. Hit and giggle, we used to call it.
1: And it was nothing wrong with it. It was a nice way to meet girls.
2: Actually, that's right. And also, I met my wife. We've been married 50 years. She's passed away 11 years ago now at the Hurstville Civic Centre, the dances. And also used to go to a lot of Scottish dances and that. But, they were my parents said the good old days. Their parents said the good old days.
1: Yeah.
2: But I did an exercise once, Tony. I made up my mind that up going to the local shop, everyone I pass, I'd say good morning to. Try it one day, Tony, and just see what reaction you get.
1: Well, I'm glad you've said that because I do that every day, even at 3 o'clock in the afternoon. I'll say, oh, morning. And they go, oh, no, it's afternoon. And if nothing else, it starts a conversation.
2: Yeah, that's right. And I also, too, if I see the fireman or the policeman, if I'm close enough to them, I say, keep up the good work.
1: Yeah.
2: And the look on their face, they just seem so pleased that, you know, you're acknowledged them type of thing.
1: Yeah, if they weren't there, Bruce, we'd be in a lot of trouble.
2: Exactly, yeah. No, and then I think, you know, that what's going on in the world. We do live in a lovely country here and we've got to be thankful for what we've got and that. I know political and that, well, we won't go into that, but, you know, when you hear the stories overseas and that, but I've seen, a lot of things happen, even though I'm only 88, but things have changed so much and,
1: Bruce, after losing your darling after all those years, you've still got other family members that you catch up and see?
2: I've got a son and a daughter, and I do have a lovely lady friend, which we have dinner with and that, so it's good. It's you know, got to have company. Yeah.
1: It's very important to have company if it's available and make the most of every moment, Bruce.
2: Exactly, Tony. And I like to, I'm a bit of a talker. I like to see people laugh and smile. And, you know, as a matter of fact, went to Miranda the other day and the lift, the door, the people just opened, some people come in. And I said, oh, that'll be $5 each. And there was about six in the lift and they all laughed. And I said, just stop and think for a minute. We're complete strangers and here we are talking to each other, smiling and laughing.
1: Isn't it true? It didn't cost a cent, Tony.
2: Didn't cost a cent.
1: Bruce, I've got another one and you can use this and remember me when you use it. When you get into a lift and the lift door closes, there's four, five, six people in the lift, turn around briefly and just say, now you're probably all wondering why I've called this meeting.
2: Oh, right. The other thing I say, if the lift's particularly crowded, I say, watch out for pickpocketers. Nine out of ten people laugh.
1: They've got to laugh because it's such an extraordinary experience. Bruce, lovely to talk to you. I hope we talk again.
2: Yeah, I will. I'll call up and I'll reminisce and, yeah, got a lot of stories I can tell you.
1: I'll bet you do. Well done, Bruce. Bruce is in New South Wales. Annette, good morning to you.
3: Hello.
1: Hello.
3: How you going, love?
1: Really well, thank you.
3: Yeah,
1: 99. You're 99?
3: No, I'm not 99.
1: I thought you said 99.
3: But.
1: Oh, from just right ahead. And I'm sorry. I thought you were saying you were 99. My God, that's funny. Annette, yes, we loved 99, didn't we? Wasn't she just beautiful? And she was so loyal to Max.
3: Yes. I'm sorry for saying that. It's straight off.
1: Very funny. She was just a great...
3: I tried to ring the local radio and it's not on.
1: What's your local radio station, Annette?
3: 2HD.
1: In Newcastle. Yeah, 2HD. A great radio station, 2HD.
3: Yeah.
1: Been there for a long time.
3: Yeah, but they don't have a talkback anymore. It's the first time I've ever been on the radio. So I was listening and then you were talking about Maxwell Smart. So
1: I'm pleased you called through. So, Anna, this is the first time you've been on talkback radio ever.
3: Oh, not ever, no.
1: Oh, right, thank you. But
3: on your radio.
1: Oh, thank you. I thought you said ever. Annette, it's lovely. It's lovely to have you on the
3: Victoria,
1: program.
3: Victoria.
1: Thank you. Good on you, Annette. Thank you so much. Wherever you are, right across Australia, 133693. Look at all these texts that are coming in too. Tony Mac, what about Dick Tracy? Dick Tracy was a fantastic cartoon and him talking into his watch. When you think about it, Loretta, in those days, it was weird, wasn't it? When Dick Tracy would speak into a little thing on his wrist and send messages. And now look where we are all these years later doing exactly the same thing.
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6: Rick Milne coming up very shortly. Antiques and collectibles. 133693, the telephone number for Rick. We'll get through some of these calls. I was just thinking, people talk about those films where we go to watch films in the day at a cinema, at a little theatre, movie house, whatever you want to call it, as they were known in those days. And then many suburbs. I know growing up there was the Metro Malvern for me in Malvern. Of course, I'm too young to remember, but I was told there was a theatre in High Street, Ashburton. That's in Melbourne, but I'm sure around Australia there will be little, or not quite always very little, movie where you go to see a film close, almost in walking distance, most of us in the day when you think about it. Keith's in Sydney. Morning, Keith.
7: Morning.
6: Morning.
7: Yep. I did stay at a farm that had a party line.
6: Yeah, well, and so what happened?
7: Well, they send you a Morse code number. So each house had a different Morse code number. Then you knew whether to pick up your, it was you or somebody else's call.
6: So whilst it would buzz, if you like, or a code would come through.
7: It'll tingle, yeah.
6: A little tingle. That would determine as to whether or not you were involved in that conversation or not.
7: No, who the phone call was for.
6: Okay.
7: Which house, because each house had a different Morse code symbol to tell them to pick the phone up.
6: So you would know that Jack up the road was about to pick up a phone call.
7: Well, everyone would probably hear the tingle, but the only person who would pick up the phone call was the person who recognised it was his Morse code.
6: That's really weird. How long ago would that have been, Keith? What decades would that have been?
7: 40, 50 years. It's still probably happening now, up near Mungie and places like that.
6: So a little signal would go through for that particular property or that particular family.
7: Yeah, everyone would probably hear the tingle, but that family would know it was their signal and they'd pick the phone up.
6: Okay.
7: And somebody further down the line would have a different code to pick up,
6: It was a different time then, a completely different time. That's what a story that is. Well done. Keith, thank you. Good to talk to you. Melba, morning.
8: Yes, that's me.
6: Morning.
8: I've never rung you before.
6: Oh, Melba, I'm so pleased. I'm joyed that you've bothered to come through. Hi.
8: I'll tell you something. I heard... I'm 99, actually. And
6: Melba,
8: the other lady was laughing at that. She wasn't 99, but I'm 99. I'm awake because sometimes we're asleep in the daytime. And I'm very interested in listening to you and having a lovely think about way back a long time ago. But I just wanted to say hello. And it's great to have night radio because years ago, it wasn't night radio, and there's nothing to do if you're wide awake,
6: Melba, I'm so thrilled that you've rung through.

0: Do you live alone, or have you got people with you, Melba?
1: No, I live in an aged care facility.
0: And you're being well looked after?
1: Very well looked after. They're wonderful. Yes, wonderful to have company and people that look after you. And I can still walk around, of course, and enjoy life. We play cup and rolls and nine little words and all sorts of fun things, you know.
0: And activities?
1: Yes, I think in a way we're having quite a good time. I see all these young people, they're all very busy, very busy doing this all the time. We take a bit more time.
0: Yeah, that's very true, isn't it?
1: It's very nice to have time to listen.
0: And Melba, do you have family that call in and come and say hi to you?
1: Yes, I do. I have wonderful daughters, grandsons and great-grandchildren, and they're all beautiful people, you know, that come and see me.
0: Oh, that's fantastic. And what about the meals? Are the meals just really lovely? Do you have some breakfast and lunch?
1: Yes, breakfast, all that. But when you're older, sometimes you don't fancy a lot of food, you know.
0: Yeah.
1: And just like some of the nice things. But on those plenty of food, they're wonderful, really. We're so fortunate, and I hear all the people ringing up, and sometimes with a few complaints, I think, my goodness, how lucky we are.
0: Melba, I'm so thrilled that you called. Thank you for being part of it, and you keep nice and strong.
1: Thank you for listening to me anyway. Very nice to say good night to you. Thank you so much.
0: You too. What a great call. Melba's only 99. In Bankstown, Brian, good morning.
2: Good morning. Thank you very much for taking my call.
0: Pleasure, Brian.
2: When you were talking before about Dick Tracy, he's offside that he used to, when at the traffic lights, and he'd say, Dick Tracy calling, go, go, Gomez. Dick Tracy calling, go, go, Gomez. Do you remember that part of it?
0: I do. Brian, sadly, I do. And you do that so beautifully.
2: Oh, well, you listen to different things. And even I tell the different people now, and I say, when you're wearing your watch and that on your left or your right arm, and you have a look at your watch these days, who would have thought in years to come it was you took your watch, and that's what Dick Tracy used to do years ago.
0: Yeah, probably the best part of 60 plus 70 years ago, probably nearly.
2: Yeah. See, I'm 79, so 79, 80 next year. But I go back further again when you're talking about the tennis shoes.
0: Yeah.
2: I was a tennis player for 55 years, A-grade tennis player, but we used to clean our scent those days with the Dunlop Volley scents.
0: We did, because that was pretty much the only brand of tennis shoe we had was a Dunlop Volley.
2: Correct. And if they said if you bought the Dunlop Volley scent shoes, you were good enough eventually if you kept on playing to be able to play. That's how they virtually said in those days. But you clean the sand shoes with a powder. They called it whiting. And you mix it with water. And then you put it on with an old toothbrush we used to do. And most of the courts in the early days were called loam courts or sand. And because it was different colours and you run around, it was powder. Your sand shoes got real dirty, and therefore it was looked awful if you didn't wear your clean your sand shoes.
0: They weren't clean before you hit the court.
2: Before you played the next week, and because it was loam, they had chalk lines at the back, and you had someone that there was a lot of work to do for the court owners to do that. Then they changed from the chalk lines to the tape lines, which is a lot better. Then you just had to sweep the lines. Then after that,
0: Brian, did you always onto car? I think it was called the where you would bag the court after every set, sometimes depending, or certainly after every match.
2: Well, you didn't bag it. You bagged it if the courts were too wet and they had water over the court. Then you put a Hessian bag over it to saturate the puddles there, and you got was able to get the courts playable again for the afternoon in different districts. So I played my early days of tennis in western suburbs Sydney. I'm now in the Bankstown area, but my early days were, and there was single courts everywhere in the backyard.
0: Everybody wanted to play
2: tennis and play competition tennis in the afternoon. As I said, I played for 55 years, was an A-grade tennis player, and then I couldn't run anymore. My knees went on me, and I've been playing golf for the last 15 years with the tennis. My daughter, younger daughter was a good tennis player, and I said, with teaching her, do the course, and I was a professional tennis coach. And then as she went on, she ended up being Australian champion, continued on to be a Australian champion in the junior days from 12, 14, 16, runners up in the 18s with professional tennis player. And now she's a professional tennis coach.
0: Oh, isn't that fantastic? Just finally, Brian, in the day you would have used presumably Schlesinger or challenge rackets, wooden rackets?
2: The wood rackets. Well, they had the different brands with Schlesinger, Dunlop.
0: Dunlop, yeah.
2: Challenge was the Schlesinger. The Dunlop, Emmerich, and all those rackets. The wood rackets, but they used to warp very easy, and then they changed into the bigger size rackets, which are made Kevlar or graphite.
0: Yep.
2: And so I used to restring all those rackets, squash rackets, and things like that. Was part of being a tennis coach to repair tennis rackets for extra money, and part time with been tennis coaching. Then after that, or I'd work during the day, then I'd do tennis coaching after that for 3 hours. I'd come home, my wife would have dinner ready for me, and then I'd do three or four tennis rackets per night for Rebel Sports.
0: Rebel Sports, what a brand that was.
2: Yes.
0: Brian, great memories of playing tennis on the basis that, as you say, you can play it when you're 10 years of age and you can be playing it when you're 95 years of age.
2: Yes, well, Mum and Dad were played tennis, and my sister played tennis, and we all played. Come home from tennis and talk about what happened in the afternoon and who beat who and things like that type of thing. But in the early days of tournaments, of some of the tournaments, I played John Newcombe and Tony Roach and Mark Edmondson. So let me see. Oh, a couple of others, but I forget now. But that's the earlier days. But a lot of the players I played against, sadly, I've been to a lot of funerals, and they've been the tennis players of the past. Ken Rose,
0: Kenny Rosewell.
2: And on the day that I shook his hand for getting my coaching certificate, he had his arm in a sling. And because he was right-handed, but I shook his left hand because he had a reconstruction of his shoulder. So I just shook his left hand because he was just recuperating from having a shoulder being worked on. It's a lot of memories watching the tennis. Do you still watch when
0: the Australian Open's on? You still have an interest in the Open?
2: Oh, I still go down there. I used to go down there like in the earlier days when my daughter was playing in the junior tournaments there at the US Open, the French, and she played in all those ones there. And I'd go down with the coaches. They used to have a coaches conference every 2 years. So I'd be there every 2 years for the coaches conference and then watch her play the tournaments. And other than that, I'd be there each year to go and watch the tennis with my wife each year and enjoyed it. We'd be there for the first week because my daughter finished. She got to 147 in the world, and She'd done the cruciate ligament in her leg, and then put her back for a 9 months. She couldn't play to while I was recuperating from there. Yeah, she was at the Institute of Sport in Canberra.
0: Oh, she's a great part of that.
2: And then toured all around.
0: Brian, I'll let you go. It's fantastic to talk.

0: Gian, thank you for spending a bit of time with us on Australia Overnight.
1: Yeah, no, that was good. Good to talk to you. And hello to all tennis friends. Brian Sharp's the name, and they're the ones that did play tennis and are still alive. As I say, the hello to the ones that to happen to be listening at this time in the morning at 1:37.
0: Good on you, Brian. Thank you for being part of the program. It is Australia Overnight. I'm Tony McManus. When we come back, Rick Milne, Antiques and Collectibles, might be a Reader's Digest version, and I'm sure there'll be a fair bit about his beloved Brisbane Lions. That's next. Rick Milne, Antiques and Collectibles.
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0: Rick Milne, Antiques and Collectibles.

0: Brickmill, known right across Australia, antiques and collectibles for Australia overnight. Brickmill, good morning.
1: Good morning, Tony.
0: Have you settled down? Are you feeling okay? Are you happy? Are you thrilled? And I mean, how good was that match? And how did you feel 4 minutes out?
1: I know somebody who actually put, believe it or not, $25 on when there's 4 minutes to go, and they won $1,000.
0: Wow.
1: As you would.
0: Wow.
1: As you would have. They picked the Lions to win with when there were 4 minutes to go and 17 points down. So they won themselves. So it wasn't me. They're never beaten. Good thing. And I might say, I've got now that they're up to the last.

0: game, the big dance. I hope that the Knights can do it because they've gone from cellar dwellers to the grand final, which is pretty remarkable. So I'll be following them. The Lions, the Brisbane Lions were fantastic, and they've had a big, happy day returning to their hometown.
1: They are. The interesting coaching for next year, I mean, three on the trot, you've got to be happy with that, record. And you go, you know, do I want to go around again? Salary, pressure, what have I got to achieve? I mean, it's a big question, which he says he will look at sometime in the next week or so.
0: I think he'll go. I think he'll stay.
1: You think he'll stay?
0: I do. I do. I think he'll stay. They'll talk him into it.
1: I got the sense that maybe, you know, what else are you gonna? You got nothing to prove now. If you had anything, you had nothing to prove.
0: No, in a way, this is true. Still, hope springs eternal. I hope he stays. I do hope he stays. He's a good coach.
1: As we speak, I'm looking at, if you'd like to join us while Rick's here, you can do that right now, 133693 for Perth listeners. That is the same number, 133882, and Brisbane, 133882. For Sydney, through the good radio station, there's 2GB in Sydney. Hello, 131873. If you've got something you would like to share with Rick, you'll get through pretty much straight away this morning, 131873. You've got a picture here that you've sent through, which is great. Wrigley's Juicy Fruit, Wrigley's Spearmint, and the old PK chewing gum.
0: And it eases nervous tension.
1: Yes, doesn't it ever?
0: And it was wartime because you've got the three forces, air, sea, and land. So they were there all chewing their various Wrigley's chewing gums to get to eases nervous tension. I've never heard of that ever.
1: Not ever.
0: No. That's one of a kind, isn't it? Fabulous item, of course. It's made of tin, and it's a real thing. It's worth $1,000 for sure. It's a fabulous piece.
1: It is gorgeous. And you've got to wonder who invented the idea of sort of what we're going to do is going to get people to walk around and just chew on cud, like a beast of some description. And
0: well,
1: that's
0: I
1: going
0: to
1: be attractive.
0: To some degree, it does ease tension. It certainly eases it for the coach of the Brisbane Lions, because he's a real gum chewer.
1: Yeah, well, yes, he is.
0: Maybe it works.
1: Now that you say that, he certainly is. You got time for a couple of calls?
0: Yes.
1: Denise, say hello to Rick Milne. You're in Currumburra.
2: That's correct.
0: Hi, Denise.
2: Here I am, down South Gippsland Way.
1: Good on you.
2: Right. I have it's a print or a picture, I don't know, of Distinction. And it's the title MIMNOSQUE, and the artist is Sir William PELIDE. PELIDE, and it's
0: now, what is it? Is it a printer or a painting?
2: No, I'm not sure. It's a big, you know, it's a big painting, a big one, and it's like three archways, and there's a lady coming down the stairs, and there's different things in the background, and I don't know anything about it, and then it's signed. So I just thought I'd ring and ask about it.
0: Is it done on canvas?
2: No, I think it's just, on, I can't tell you, it's got, you know, the brown paper at the back of it. It's very large frame, yes.
0: Yep. How do you spell his name?
2: Well, the artist is Sir William, R-E-L-I-D-E.
0: Sir William Relide.
2: Sir William, and I think it's R-E-L-I-D-E. It's very hard to sort of, you know, work it out and... Yeah. On I took the ticket off the back, and that's what I wrote down that was on it.
1: Denise, how did you acquire this piece? Do you remember?
2: No, I've had it for a long time. My husband used to work in Young's Auctions at Camberwell, so whether or not he picked that up there, I don't know.
1: Well, we love Young's Auctions on this program.
2: Yes, well,
0: there is no Relide in the book, which is the Australian Art Sales Digest, so it might not be Relight. It might be some other name. Yes. And what I might suggest you do, Denise, is to take down my phone number and perhaps give us a call in the morning, and we'll do a bit of investigation for you. But he's certainly not in the book, which is the Bible. And I have to say, an artist has to have sold in auction to have any credibility, because there's lots of very well-regarded amateurs out there. Now, Sir Williams does sound like somebody who might be somebody important, but I can't. It is definitely not that name. That's all I can say, Denise. You might need to get the magnifying glass onto it and give us a call tomorrow. I'll give it the number very soon, okay?
1: All right, Denise, keep listening. Thank you. Now, in front of me, there's not a week goes past, hardly, when we don't talk about something to do with the Beatles. This is a classic. This is the Beatles bubble gum.
0: Wrapper. Now, what happened when you bought your little packet of bubble gum with a card inside? What did you do with the wrapper?
1: You probably flung it for the most part.
0: Exactly.
1: Mm.
0: We threw them away. Of course, we didn't keep them. We wanted to see what was on the cards. And if you were a Beatle fan, or they did Beatle cards, and you got the piece of gum, you ate the gum, you got the card, and you threw the wrapper away. Therefore, that wrapper's worth about $1,000.
1: Oh, you are kidding me.
0: Nobody kept them. Nobody bothered to keep them. It's the old story. You eat the gum, get the cards, and toss the wrapper.
1: And I'm just looking at where it was made. It was American.
0: It was. That was the company that licensed it.
1: Okay.
0: Yeah. So it's a rare wrapper. Can you believe it or not? And the same thing happened here. We had, pardon me, during the early 60s, we had League and Aussie Rules cards that came out in 1963, and they're as rare as...
1: You need to have a drink. Do you need to have a whiskey at this time of the night?
0: I should be doing that, shouldn't I? And the wrapper, of course, is worth far more than the cards.
1: Unbelievable. Who would have thought?
0: Who would have thought?
1: Yeah. Stay there. We'll come back, take some more of your calls. Michael's in Brisbane. Wherever you are, right across Australia, Rick Milne, Antiques and Collectibles, has been doing it for a long time. He has forgotten what you and I only think we might know. 133693 for those in Sydney. You can jump on board as well. 131873 for Brisbane and Perth. 133882. I'm Tony Mack. Rick Milne's here. Australia overnight.
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1: Michael's in Brisbane. Go ahead, say hello to Rick Milne. Michael, good
14: morning. G'day, Rick.
0: G'day, Michael.
14: That artist the lady was referring to, I believe, is Sir William Relude, R-E-L-U-D-E, or better known as Sir William Reynolds Stevens, 1862 to 1943, very well-known painting of the interlude in 1891. And the description that he gave is very similar to the interlude painting.
1: Interlude.
0: Well, that's very helpful. Mm-hmm.
14: He's an American-born sculptor, by the way.
0: American.
14: And was known for his, what would you call it, Nouveau style of art, if that makes sense.
1: Did you say Nauvoo?
14: Like Numia, but Nauvoo. I don't know how you pronounce that.
1: Yeah.
14: But Sir William Reynolds Stevens, with a PH as Stevens.
0: William Reynolds Stevens.
14: Yeah, well, but he's listed as William Relude, R-E-L-U-D-E. So that's where she's getting the spelling half correct.
0: R-E-L-U-D-E. Yep.
14: Yeah, at the end.
1: Well done, Michael. Thank you for that background. It's fantastic.
0: I've got the book here, so I can always look it up.
1: Yeah, you can look it up. While you're looking it up, let's take some of these things here. There's one here. Has Rick had a look at Darren Lyons' collection? Not too sure what that is, but Rob says, among luxury items and watches from Rolex, Frank Mueller, along with pieces from Louis Vuitton, Dior, Cartier, whole lot of others. Are you familiar with the Darren Lyons collection?
0: I haven't heard of it.
1: No, thank you for that. Mail from a 1954 plane crash. This is an interesting piece. It's just at the top of it is On Her Majesty's Service.
0: It was. Now, what happened was, this is a terrible story, actually, if the truth be known. It was a plane crash in 1954 in Singapore, and all the mail that they were carrying, and a lot of it was coming to Australia, it actually crashed on as it was taking off, and unfortunately, everybody was killed aboard, 300 people. But and of course, as you can see, there was some damage to the mail, but it was finally retrieved from the wreck of the plane, and there it is. Amazing story.
1: It is, and just a minute.
0: And as you can see, the original letter has been then sent in the other envelope that's there, if you can follow me. And you've got an envelope that's been absolutely
1: decimated,
0: semi-destroyed, and it's been put in the other envelope. That was the idea. And it's a very unusual piece and worth a lot of money, of course, because of the story that goes with it. 1954 BOAC plane.
1: BOAC. What a brand that was. Now, I cannot believe that you were completely coincidentally, because early in the program we've been talking about Kiwi shoe polish and the distinction of Kiwi and another brand was Nugget, and were they related?
0: Yep.
1: But the Kiwi shoe polish advertising sign is a whole lot of very attractive, six very attractive women.
0: Sort of 1930s style, I suppose.
1: Very long legs, yes.
0: But their legs
1: Oh, my God.
0: Spell out the word kiwi.
1: How brilliant is that?
0: I think it's the cleverest ad I think I've ever seen. Now, I have to say, it's a pity that people can't actually see it. It's a shame because it is an absolute – I think it's the cleverest ad I've ever seen. So, look, what we're trying to say is that there are a number of these attractive women from the 1930s, kind of like showgirls they look like, and they've got long legs, and they're all sort of crossing over each other, and they spell out the word kiwi with their legs.
1: Yes, the way they're sort of sitting, and it's just really excruciatingly clever. What year do you reckon that would have been?
0: 1930s.
1: 1930s. Wow.
0: Isn't that a beauty?
1: Isn't it gorgeous?
0: I've not seen it before, I have to say. But somebody sent it to me, and they said, what do you think of this? And I said, well, I think it's fabulous. People do often send pictures and say, you know, what do you think of this? So sometimes I'll use them on the show, and why not?
1: Well, why wouldn't you? It's such an amazing piece, and hard to value something like that. But you would think, you know, maybe $5 to $7.50 around that price point.
0: Yeah, well, that's exactly where I put it, somewhere there. That's what I thought it'd be worth. And the last item, which we might explain very quickly, is a Batman original. And rated, by the way, they rate them. They rate them in, when you're getting the high end of toys. It's boxed, of course, but it's boxed as in, you might say, mint boxed. It's a very early one, Japanese made, and it sold for US $14,000.
1: No.
0: It did, sir.
1: 14.
0: Which is about 20 grand our money.
1: Oh.
0: But
1: yeah.
0: It's a rare. Well, it goes without saying. But in the US, I have to say, you have to have items graded. In other words, you just don't send something in and hope for the best. You have to have had it graded by an official grading company that you pay money for, by the way, to get it done. And they do it for comics as well. You cannot just sell a comic straight. You have to have it slabbed in a little thing, and it's got to say it's 9 out of 10 or 8 out of 10 or 10 out of 10, whatever. And then you'll get those big prices, which
1: that's
0: is, of course, what they got there.
1: Rick, stay there. One things for which Rick Mill might be looking, so you can get on board. We'll give you all the details in just a moment. It's all part of Australia Overnight.
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1: Rick Milne, he's a tired but somewhat invigorated Brisbane Lions supporter. Things for which you might be looking this time of the year, is if you care, Rick.
0: We have a bridge collector, somebody who's very interested in the early days of the Story Bridge in Brisbane,
1: yeah,
0: and of course the Sydney Harbour Bridge. If anybody's got any information on those, including they actually had they used to have toll booths. Anybody's got any toll booth tickets or anything like anything at all to do with those two bridges, that would be very helpful. Also, comics of all kinds, top 40 charts, doesn't matter where they're from, country or city, doesn't matter which state, doesn't matter where. If any, I've got a top 40 collector, and also the old footy cards, those from the especially VFL. The QRL, which of course was the Queensland Footy League back in the old days, and New South Wales. Anybody has any league cards from those, or VFL in particular, we've got collectors for all of them. Number, if you would like to give us a call, not now, but in the morning, 0418-339-103. That's 0418-339-103.
1: Great to talk to you, Rick. Thank you. We'll talk to you next week, all part of Australia Overnight. We continue open line talk back here. Come and join moi, Anthony Robin McManus. Good morning.
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5: Hello, I'm Chelsea Bowden. The opposition says it's a dark day for Australia following the Reserve Bank's fourth interest rate hike this year. The official cash rate has risen by 25 basis points, now sitting at 4.6%. The move leaves Australians facing some of the highest borrowing costs in the developed world. Liberal leader Angus Taylor says the government has only itself to blame.
17: Labor's spending has been much faster than the overall economy. Households, families are having to tighten their belts, but the government hasn't tightened its belt, and that drives up inflation.
5: But Treasurer Jim Chalmers argues the war in Iran is stoking inflation and that's putting pressure on rates.
25: Australians are paying a very hefty price for that war in the Middle East, and today that price became a bit steeper with this decision from the Independent Reserve Bank. So we do take responsibility for our part of the fight against inflation. That's why we will continue to manage the budget in a responsible way.
5: The Prime Minister has welcomed OpenAI's engagement with the federal government after rogue software accessed government websites. The tech giant has apologised for the incident, which happened in June, but the government was only told last week. OpenAI will delay the release of its next generation model while the company strengthens cyber defences. The Greens party room is expected to meet in the coming days to elect their second leader in just over a year. Larissa Waters has stepped down due to health issues. Sarah Hanson-Young was the first to throw her hat in the ring for the top job, followed by Maureen Faruqi. David Shoebridge is also believed to be canvassing support, but is yet to declare his candidacy. An Australian study has examined the effect of taking aspirin in relation to a person's risk of developing dementia. The research has found low-dose aspirin was associated with a 70% lower risk of dementia among older people with a particular genetic profile. Monash University's Dr. Peter Francquet says the study is a good starting point.
26: To see whether aspirin might affect dementia outcomes based on genetic profiles.
5: And the first piece of the Brisbane 2032 Olympic and Paralympic emblem has been unveiled in Queensland's far north. A pink and gold ray-like symbol was showcased in Cairns, but its official meaning is yet to be revealed. The next section will be unveiled in Townsville today, while the complete design will be revealed in Brisbane on Monday.
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5: Brazil have defeated the Socceroos 4-2 in front of a record crowd at Suncorp Stadium. Vinicius Junior slotting the visitors' fourth and final goal of the match.
7: Coolly rolled into the corner. Again, Patrick Beach went the right way, but he couldn't get there.
5: Phoenix Crossland will miss Sunday's NRL Grand Final. The Knights hooker handed a four-match ban over a tackle which left Penrith star Nathan Cleary with a broken leg. Fremantle captain Alex Pearce has avoided surgery after going down with a leg injury in the AFL Grand Final, scans confirming he suffered a partial Achilles tear and calf strain. And fast bowler Nathan Ellis is being sent home from Australia's ODI tour of South Africa due to a side strain.
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5: Checking your weather around the country. Canberra, mostly sunny, reaching a top of 24. Adelaide, a shower at 2 and a top of 25 degrees. Perth, partly cloudy and a very high chance of morning showers, 19 the top. Brisbane, cloudy and light winds, a top of 24. Sydney, sunny and reaching a top of 25. And Melbourne, cloudy and a slight chance of a shower in the evening and a top of 24.
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1: We just got home. 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

0: locomotive. Able to leap tall buildings at a single bound.
1: Look, up in the sky.
2: It's a bird.
3: It's a plane.
2: It's Superman.
0: Yes, it's Superman. Strange visitor from another planet who came to Earth with powers and abilities far beyond those of mortal men. Superman, who can change the course of mighty rivers, bend steel in his bare hands, and who, disguised as Clark Kent, mild-mannered reporter for a great metropolitan newspaper, fights a never-ending battle for truth, justice, and the American way. Oh. And now, another exciting episode in the adventures of Superman.
4: There it is. The truth, the justice, the American way. It was a different time. Wherever you are right across Australia, nice to have you company. I'm Tony McManus. If you have just tuned in for the first time, we've been having a bit of fun this morning. We like to be lighthearted on this program. Sometimes we get a bit serious, rarely. The text line is well and truly always open, 0477 693 693, 0477 693-693. I often mention about the email. People across Australia can email overnights, plural. So it's overnights at 3aw.com.au. And I endeavour to reply. So if you send 10 email, you'll only get the one reply. Otherwise, I would be in divorce court. So, I do like to reply to them because some of the storylines are just fantastic. But it's overnights at 3aw.com.au. Things we've been talking about in no particular order. I think it started because of the Flintstones. Flintstones as a television show, 1960. And we knew it and loved it. Turned out for a little while, it was the longest running of its kind, got belted around years later by The Simpsons, and the rest is history. But for a long time, that was the thing in our day, the Flintstones. James Dean, there would be many in this audience, I should imagine, that would remember stories around James Dean. He was only 24, car crash. What was he driving? Porsche? Yes, Porsche. Crashed on the highway en route to a motor racing event in which he was due to take part. Now, can you think about this? Only 24. I don't know how much experience he had as a driver. Have no idea. But you've got to imagine, he was in a Porsche at 24 and then sadly lost his life, crashed on the highway. He was en route to the motor car racing event. And the rest is history. But for a long time, and even today, the pictures that you see of James Dean, and the memory of James Dean, how important was he? I don't, to be honest. I mean, he was lost just prior to me arriving. And I've understood, I've seen the posters over the years, we all have. 1955 of James Dean. Why was he such a significant character? There would be many who perhaps would remember seeing him on the big screen, and the presence he had, presumably a very young age, you know, may have only been 21 or 22 when he was acting, I'm thinking. One of the things that often pops up, serials, and we look, for this program, we look high and low to get really interesting serials. Some, as you know, are better than others. And there are some that endured decades and decades and decades, and I love to this day. For example, Blue Hills. Blue Hills went to air for the final time after 27 years. Finished in 1976. But it began in 1949, 5,795 episodes. In one episode, character said she was going upstairs to make the bed and was never heard of again. That in itself says something. In one episode, character, she was going upstairs to make the bed, never came down, never heard of in the serial. Another announced that she was pregnant. 18 months later, she had the baby. It was a very slow writing day for the writers of Blue Hills, but there'd be great memories, I would think, right across Australia of families who would listen to those sorts of things together. Charles Aznavour, The Bionic Ear. No, wrong person. Sorry, that's Dr. Graham Clark. I'll come back to that in just a moment. Charles Aznavour, French singer, actor, passed away 2018. Dance in the old fashioned way. But what a singer he was. French singer. He was 94 when he died. We mentioned earlier too the Australian talking clock. I mean, we love those clocks. No longer dial that number. Does anybody remember the number you would have dialed to find out what time it was from a telephone box or on your phone at home for those that had phones in those days? What was the number you would have called for the talking phone? Marion in Parafield Hill Gardens, good morning.
2: Good morning, Tony.
4: Morning.
2: I'm sorry.
4: Hello, Marion.
2: Good morning. Good to speak with you.
4: You too.
2: You mentioned, or you put a snippet of Superman.
4: Yes.
2: And I remember I was in high school. I could not wait to get home to see Superman with George Reeves and the Monkees and Batman.
4: Batman, yeah. Batman was really weird. I watched some episodes recently. Not weird, that's the wrong word. It was a curiosity, wasn't it? It was really quite camp, is probably the right word.
2: Yes, they're all camping out.
4: Yeah, very, yeah, well, yes. It was very...
2: Bizarre.
4: Well, it was bizarre. And the, you know, even the little logos was just smash, bang, crash, you know, as they're having a fight.
2: That.
4: I know, it was weird.
2: And George Reeves. Prior to doing Superman, he had a very small role in the movie Gone with the Wind.
4: He did. And his acting ability was clearly very good, and he was highly regarded during that time.
2: Yes.
4: But then, of course, once he became known as the character of Superman, it was so successful. He was typecast. What else did he do after that?
2: No, and still to this day, Tony, I think they said they don't know fully about his death. They don't know if he took his own life. There's that many rumours. I thought, gee, this has been going on for decades.
4: For decades and decades.
2: The man have peace.
4: Yeah. Yeah, I think that's
2: but
4: true.
2: But he was such a beautiful actor, and you never understood why superheroes wore their underpants on the outside.
4: Yeah. Exactly.
2: That was weird.
4: It was a little odd. There wasn't too many people floating around the world wearing their underpants on the outside.
2: No, only him and Batman.
4: We like to do
2: and
4: it now.
2: And Robin. Yes, Robin the Batwoman is still going.
4: I know. And what are the coincidences of having an actor play Batman in the 50s and 60s? And then years later, very, very profoundly, sadly, an actor of the same name playing Batman on the big screen.
2: Wow. You know, it's funny. I know they've made all these amazing movies of Batman, many different actors. But for me, Batman will always be Adam West.
4: Of course it is. There is none finer than Adam West. Well done, Marion. Good to hear that beautiful voice of yours. Good morning, Tony Mac. Darren Lyons, we were talking about this with, nearly said Ender Brady. We were talking to Rick Milne. I think the colourful former mayor, yes, he was in Geelong. Shoe polishers, Tone. Joseph Laddie's saddle soap. Saddle soap. So why was it called saddle soap? Don't tell me it was only used for saddles. Saddle soap. My earliest has the address of Horseful, Richmond, Victoria. Another is Meltonian Black Dubbin. Pharmacy in a Melbourne laneway had gold leaf gilded windows advertising. Kiwi set, I have included a leather pouch. Had the polished cloth and shoe brush. Gabby, Harry Warren, thank you, Gabe. Well done, you. Julian, Justin, we'll come to you the other side. Come and join us wherever you are, right across Australia. 133693. For those in Brisbane and or in Perth, same number, coincidentally, but it comes through to us. 133882. And Sydney, 2GB listeners, good morning to you. We love you. Great to have you on board for a little while. I think Phil's back next week. Not too sure. Is Phil back next week or the week after? Anyway, 131873. 131873. If you'd like to join in our little program, we call it Australia Overnight.

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8: So there's a question about, I asked the question about the number you would have called when you went into your telephone box. Some are saying it was 1196. Others making reference to 1194. So, Was there a difference between the states, you know, the so-called talking phone, which you can still listen to? I think we've determined in the past, haven't we? You can still listen to the talking phone and it still goes. It's online. Curiously, it's online. I don't know whether somebody's making money out of it, presumably, whether they link it to advertising, having a good look at it. Morning, Tony Mac. I love the program. Steve, hello to you. I believe the number to call the time was 1196. Others say 1194. We'll see if we can get a definitive answer around that. Julian, morning.
9: Good morning. They played on FM Radio Classic the other day, Sunday afternoon, The Pastoral Waltz, which was written by an Englishman, which became the theme of Blue Hills.
8: Is that how it originated?
9: Who came to Australia, and he died some time ago in Brisbane, was also adopted by Sidney Torch, the famous American musical composer. So it had many different playings, and Gwen Meredith, of course, was one of them.
8: Was it, Julian, was it the same theme for its entire run to your memory? I don't recall it ever changing.
9: I'm not sure about that. Mum used to play it in the kitchen in the old days when she was preparing dinner. No, I thought you might be interested. It's a long piece. It goes for a long time. Well over half an hour. You might have it there, won't you?
8: Just the piece of music, the opening piece for Blue Hills.
9: Have a
8: listen to this. Is this the piece of music, Julian? Have a listen.
9: That's right.

0: That's a more recent version of the beautiful, isn't it? But it didn't sound like that in the old days for Blue Hills.
1: Pete in Pitt Town, morning.
2: Morning, how are you? Now, that phone number for the time was B074.
0: B074. So, yeah, some are saying, so there's a, you're saying 74. So it must have been different because the information that we have was 1194, so 1194, and others are saying 119. Oh, no, you're saying 9. Oh, thank you, 035. You're saying 194 as well. So 1194. You're in which state are you, Pete?
2: Sydney. Yeah, Sydney. B074.
0: B074.
2: Yeah.
0: I wonder whether there was different versions of it in states, depending on how they opened it. You're probably right.
2: Yeah, I don't know, but I was born on the dairy in Epping, and I used to have to get on my push bike and ride down to the phone box and do a trunk call out to Kellyville. I don't know where you know that is, but I can still remember the number. I used to have to go through an operator and say, I need Kellyville 367, please. And it was a market gardener that lived out there, and he and his wife used to come in a truck and shovel the cow manure into the back of the truck to take back for the farm as a fertiliser.
0: For a gardening business?
2: Oh, he was a market gardener,
0: Market gardener. Mm. And that would have been horse?
2: No, they come down the, like a, I can remember, it was a truck. It was a pretty small truck, but they'd come down the truck and had a tip body, but had a body on the back of it. The sides used to drop down when they used to get back to the, back to where the cattle, where the farm was, to drop the sides down, just let the cow manure out and then shovel it out.
0: So it was cow dung?
2: Yep, cow dung, yeah.
0: And presumably that was good for the garden in the day.
2: Oh, yeah, too right. Even today you can actually buy like chicken manure sort of, from Bunnings, but it's in powder form in bags.
0: Oh, really? So it's still a thing?
2: Yeah. Very high in phosphorus and iron.
0: Very good, Pete. Thank you for that. Keep in touch, Pete. Well done. Pete's in Pitt Town. Justin, morning.
3: Good morning, T-Mac. How are you, mate?
0: Thank you for asking, Justin. Really well. And yourself? Sounds like we're just coming down to a call race number three. Race number three coming up in just a moment. Let me have a look at the numbers, if you don't mind, Justin.
3: Now, you're talking about cartoons.
0: Have you ever thought of becoming a race caller? I reckon you'd be really good at it. It's really good to have you on the program.
3: No. You're talking about cartoons,
0: yeah, well,
3: right?
0: We were, yeah.
3: Do you remember a cartoon called Captain Planet?
0: Captain Planet? I don't think I do, Justin. Tell me more about Captain Planet, if you will.
3: It was called Captain Planet and the Planeteers. It was a, it's like a eco sort of thing. They saved the world from pollution and all that sort of stuff.
0: Of course they did. It was part of a Turner program services in the day. It started around about 1990. So it was a Hanna-Barbera cartoon as well.
3: Yes,
0: New Adventures of Captain Planet.
3: Yeah. And I remember the song. It was Captain Planet and the Planeteers, You Can Be One Too, and goes on something like that. And the shoe polish I used was Kiwi.
0: Kiwi, yes. Massive brand, Kiwi shoe polish.
3: Yeah. Yes, it was. And, and also, too, back in my days, or I'll actually do it, back in my day.
0: Thank you. Now, you've got to say it a little more slow. So, back in my day.
3: Back in my day.
0: Yeah, you're getting right now. Very close. Go on.
3: We, over in New Zealand, we used to buy a bag of lollies for $1.
0: $1? That was top of the world. Where'd you get the dollar?
3: Pocket money.
0: Dollar? To spend on lollies?
3: Yes.
0: Wow.
3: So it was $1 for a small bag, $1.50 for a medium, and the large one was $2.
0: It's all right for you. You're young.
3: Yes. And I would like you to know that I am back playing. I'm doing pickleball next month.
0: You're amazing. You're absolutely amazing, Justin. Good to talk to you. Thank you. G'day, Time. Time Call was 1194. It was available on the Telecom for about 66 years. The Telstra, formerly Telecom talking clock number was 1194. Shut down September of 2019. Yes, it was. Fertilizer. Fertilizer inspired by the Neil Diamond classic. Pong, dung, poo. Thank you very much, Phantom. The talking clock continues. I don't know whether we can find that. There's a link in there, Jay, whether or not you can open that up and somehow see if we can find that link. You can find it, www.abc.net.au. See if it's still available. We might even play a bit. Dave in Sydney will come to you in just a moment. Wherever you are, right around Australia, it's Wednesday. It's the last day of the month, September. Daylight saving starts. I want to get some feedback for people around Australia. So daylight saving in Victoria, daylight saving in South Australia, daylight saving in New South Wales. No daylight saving in Queensland, no daylight saving in WA. Wonder how we get the other two to come across, or how we get the rest of us to go, nah, bugger it, we're going to stay normal time. Just God's time, we call it. There's two things. There's daylight saving time and there's God's time. WA, Queensland, they live in God's time. Bless them. What do you reckon? 133693.
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0: Tony and Jay. Jay works the other side of the glass. That's the voice you will hear when you ring through 133693. Text line's great as well for those that send a message. Now, here's the thing. When you send a message on the text, 0477 693 693, for the life of, I don't know why, when you send a link, we don't seem to be able to open links on this particular system. As I said, don't ask me why, he says behind gritted teeth. Thank you for the memories and fun. So that link that you sent through there was, where is that link, Jay? Disappeared off the screen. We've got so many texts coming through. Dumb and dumber, thank you. So if you open up that link, we can't get any further than that. Am I right reading that? No. Okay. No, it doesn't open. So humble apologies for that. I think we've got the gist of it, though. We can probably transcribe it, though. Let's take a couple of these calls, people that are waiting. Dave in Sydney, morning.
14: Good morning, Tony, isn't it?
0: That's the one. Yeah, Tony McManus, Dave. Thank you for being part of it.
14: Yeah, I think I like your show better than the usual one.
0: Oh, Dave, that's very kind. Could you write to the management of all radio stations right across Australia?
14: Yeah, in about 1954 or 55, there was a radio competition to find a live white crow. Do you know if they ever found one? I'm pretty sure it was on 2GB.
0: On 2GB, a live
14: white crow.
0: And that
14: the
0: was
14: crows are usually black.
0: And that was a cereal, was it?
14: No, it was a competition.
0: A live white crow. Yeah. How long ago, Dave?
14: I'd say it was nine. It would be before TV, so before 56.
0: So it could have been early 50s.
14: About 54, 55.
0: I wonder why they did that. Was it a promotion or was it a prize or a quiz? Or?
14: I think there was a prize for it, but it went for weeks. But I don't remember whether they ever found one. Like an albino crow, maybe.
0: No.
14: There was also a program called The Search for the Golden Boomerang, but that went for months. And,
0: That was a serial.
14: It was a serial, yeah, I think so. I'm pretty sure it's 2GB, because I only had a crystal set in those days, and that was about the only station I could pick up with a bit of volume, so I used to listen to 2GB.
0: Those crystal sets, Dave, why were they so quiet? Because I had one too, but they were really excruciatingly quiet. You'd link it into a piece of wire, which would hang out your bedroom window, if I got the right memory, but it was very, very quiet, wasn't it? There was no volume around it.
14: I didn't have an amplifier, but I was a radio technician as my first job, and I built one with an amplifier that used another station to pick. I found the strongest station I could find to make about 1.5 or 2 volts to run an amplifier on this crystal set.
0: Clever.
14: So I wasn't buying any batteries for it, but I could get a bit more volume that way.
0: Dave, you would have presumably, Dave, been around when we got those very early transistor radios, most of which were coming out of Japan?
14: Yeah. Mostly it was valve radios in the up until probably the 53 or something like that.
0: Yeah.
14: But you know, I was waiting for a transistor. They couldn't find a transistor. They had like a 4-transistor radio that had a valve and a couple of transistors. But they couldn't get a transistor to work at a high enough frequency to make it to pick up radio waves.
0: And those brands of transistor radio, Dave, forgive me if you're not aware of them, but the ones that I would remember were AWA, which presumably was an Australian brand.
14: Yeah, I used to work for them. And also there was Sony. That's the only other one I can remember.
0: Very early Sony transistor out of Japan.
14: Yeah.
0: National?
14: Yeah, they would have been around too.
0: Around that time.
14: Another funny thing about batteries, most battery radios had two batteries. They had two 45-volt batteries to make 90 volts for the high tension. And there was a woman, a neighbor, I called into her place one night while she was replacing the batteries, and she put one battery in, and she plugged the other battery lead into a plug into a packet of steel wool, which All it did was join the two wires together to make it run. But every time she changed the batteries, she changed the package steel wool as well.
0: That's fantastic. I hope that's a true story, Dave.
14: That is a true story from about 1955 or thereabouts.
0: You're fully retired these days?
14: I'm 85. I've been retired since 1998.
0: What keeps you busy, Dave?
14: I'm not that busy at the moment. I had a stroke 3 years ago, and I'm basically, I fell over about 2 years ago and fractured a vertebrae, and if I stand up for more than a quarter of an hour, I get a pain in the back. So I'm basically laying down most of the time. I've got a brace I could wear. I'm going to try that one day and see if it doesn't hurt my back so much.
0: Well, maybe. And who looks after you, Dave?
14: I look after myself. My kids, one of the children, the youngest one, goes shopping for me every weekend. And I've got home care to drive me around if I want to go somewhere.
0: Oh, that's encouraging.
14: I've got a driver's license. It goes for another 4 years. But at the moment, I've got a cataract, and I'm only limited to 15 kilometres. So I haven't driven a car in 18 months.
0: Do you miss it?
14: Not really. I've got three cars, and I don't need them.
0: Do you want to sell one?
14: I've got a Rover, a nice Rover there that I can see.
0: What model?
14: I've had six Rovers. This is a 2003 model, Rover 75.
0: Oh, what a lovely little thing. How many Ks on it?
14: 155,000.
0: It's a baby.
14: It would cost $69,000 new. It was the luxury one with the wood grain dash and the seven airbags.
0: Beautiful.
14: And two temperature zones for the air conditioning, and a V6. It's got a V6 motor out of another car. Well, that's what they put in them. But the other five were all V8s, about 71 to 86 models.
0: I learned to drive in Mum's Rover 90. Was it a 90 or was it a 75? Rover 90, I think, which would have been in the very early, just trying to think now, would have been about 1974, 75, 76 for that license. 74.
14: The Rover costs $69,000 new. I paid $1,500 for it about 8 years ago. It was so cheap, I couldn't say no to it.
0: Maybe if you want to get rid of it, ring the Rover Owners Club. They might be interested in it.
14: I've got a paper. I've got a letter from them, yeah.
0: Dave,
14: I just don't need to sell it, and I like it.
0: Well, and they were beautifully done. So those very early Rovers were special, with great seats and lots of timber on the dash, just gorgeous. Dave, thank you. Keep in touch. Fabulous to talk to you. Let's go to Upper Ferntree Gully. Kay, good morning to you.
15: Oh, how are you going? It's a bit windy up here.
0: Blowy?
15: Yes, very blowy.
0: Well,
15: I just hope no trees come down.
0: Yeah, well, there's that. And, of course, around your areas, we know, as we get warmer weather, you've got to be conscious about that too.
15: Oh, yes, That's all. We've had so much rain up here, it's quite damp, underground and stuff. But, yeah, it's very windy tonight. I was ringing up regarding those automatic phones. Now, I believe there was one that you rang for the time, and then there was another one that you rang for the weather report.
0: Yes, there was.
15: Yes, because I remember, I'm getting on now, I'm close to 80, so, and I remember I used to ring up quite frequently. I don't know, I think the 1194 was one, and then maybe the other one was the 1196 in memory.
0: To get to the weather.
15: Yeah, one of them. As I said, I forget which one, but one was the weather and one was the time from my memory.
0: And yet it's interesting that people would do that, because radio stations, certainly in my lifetime, post the 50s, 60s and 70s, every radio station, breakfast stations in particular, they still do it really, are always promoting the weather, temperatures, and what you could expect for that day. Wonder why it was a thing where people would go and get the weather from a telephone.
15: I just guess it was that era, to be honest.
0: Maybe, yeah.
15: Yeah, and also, this is another story, because I had a lot of reception jobs when I was younger, and I did work one of those old plug and cord switchboards, which was great fun. And in that particular legal firm, we used to have ladies come around called telejeans, and they used to clean all the workers' phones.
0: Oh, yes.
15: Yeah, the telejeans. I know.
0: Kay, I recall there would be people come in, and we would have early days 3BA in Ballarat as a young announcer. We would have the coffee people would come in and like a trolley and bring food and bits and pieces that you could buy, and some of it was even provided by the company itself, into the studios.
15: Yeah, well, we had a tea lady.
0: A tea lady.
15: As well.
0: Yes.
15: She'd come in sort of just for morning tea and she'd be gone by lunchtime. But, yeah. That was, like, a long time ago. It was not that long, because it was about 1970, I think.
0: Well, no, not that long ago. You're absolutely right about that.
15: Not that long ago, no.
0: Kay, thank you. Good to talk to you. Look after yourself in Upper Ferntree Gully. Not Ferntree Gully. Upper Ferntree Gully, if you don't mind. Faye. We'll go to Joe, we'll go to Jim, wherever you are, right across Australia. Jump on board, come and have a bit of fun with us in Sydney, 131873. That's for listeners through 2GB in Sydney. Good morning, I'm Tony Mack.
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0: Barry Crocker, Sky from Mornington. I'm not too sure what that means. Well, you've mentioned Barry Crocker, but we love him. Some of those movies that he did in the day, those Barry Crocker movies. Very, very funny. White Crow was a brand of tomato sauce, says Sam. Thank you. Tone, I think Queensland have already had a couple of referendums about daylight savings, says JP. And Wonder Twin Powers, Birdman, Captain Caveman, Secret Squirrel Jetsons, Hair Bear Bunch, and Eric the Banana Man. Thank you, Rob. Some great memories there. Tone, going back to the Brisbane Hawks final game, was it a free kick against Jarman Impey? I have no idea. Who knows? But it is what happened, and we move on. Faye Bryson, good morning.
1: Good morning. I think you're too young to remember the cereal Daddy and Paddy.
0: Just remind us, Faye.
1: Daddy and Paddy, it was a cereal that I remember from my childhood, and it began with the theme tune NOLA. And it was sort of, I think, a father-daughter arrangement, and I don't know whether the kid was a bit bratty or got into bits and pieces of scrapes. And maybe some of your wonderful listeners in their 80s would remember that.
0: Well, Daddy and Paddy was, in fact, regarded as a classic Australian radio series. It was usually broadcast by stations like 3DB in Melbourne.
1: Yes.
0: And it featured...
1: I would have heard it on 3BA Ballarat.
0: Maybe you did. You well would have. Interactions between father, which was Daddy, his mischievous child, Paddy.
1: Okay.
0: And it was a prominent 3DB broadcaster, John Stewart, and the actress was Pat McLean.
1: Uh-huh. So it did exist, and my memory is not too bad.
0: No, you've done really well. And it goes back approximately to the years of that the radio, it was a comedy, was taken to B155, and it goes back to approximately when, doesn't quite say the dates there, Jay, does it, for that particular series?
1: I'm thinking sort of late 40s.
0: Oh, that early? 50s,
1: maybe. Early 50s, late 40s.
0: Yeah, you're right. Late 1940s and early 1950s.
1: Well, thank you so much for that.
0: Oh, Faye, what a memory. There'll be people that will remember that right across Australia, because that wouldn't be the only market for that program. Faye, good to hear from you. Keep well. Dylan Pakenham, good morning.
2: Good morning, Tony. Hope you're well.
0: Dylan,
2: hope
0: you're having a great morning. Yeah, good as gold. Thank you.
2: Yeah, it's fantastic. I'd like to ask a question to yourself.
0: Please.
2: And to have your listeners. You remember Brendan Noddle, the lieutenant in Salvation Army Housing?
0: Of course I do. Brendan's a regular contributor, for those that don't know, across Australia. Very involved, been a spokesperson for the Salvos for as long as I can remember, and does a great job as he goes.
2: Did he walk from complete the walk from Melbourne to Sydney, or did he get too unhealthy? Or
0: Dylan, I'm not sure. How long ago?
2: Yeah, I was back in 2013, 2014, wasn't it? When he was walking from and the Collingwood Footy Club trained him to walk from Melbourne to Canberra to Sydney, and But I'm not sure if he was able to do it. I just want to find out, that was all.
0: Brendan, that's a good question, and next time he's on, I will ask him for you. Or hopefully you'll be listening and you'll be able to ask.
2: Yeah.
0: He'll be thrilled to think that he's being thought of.
2: Yeah, thank you.
0: He's been a great worker and a great, what's a better word than promoter? A spokesperson, I think. Certainly in Victoria, the Salvation Army, for as long as I can remember. Joe in Brisbane, morning.
3: Good morning.
0: Hello, Joe.
3: I've been listening to you many, many years, but the first time I've called you.
0: Oh, good on you, Joe. Welcome. Good to have you on board.
3: I apologize. I'm going to bring the morning to a very sad ending. But these knuckleheads in Canberra, when they become politicians, don't they study at university? Economics
0: and that? Some do, Joe. Others don't. They come up through the system, through the political system. They have a great interest in politics. They choose then a party that probably suits them to work in and become part of. And then sometimes they go right through and they put themselves up for election. And sometimes they are elected as members of parliament.
3: Oh, they said to me, did you go to school, stupid? I said, yeah, and I came out the same way. But even I know that if you bring 300,000 people into the country,
0: yeah,
3: you need 300,000 houses.
0: Yeah, not necessarily, but I know where you're going.
3: How can we be so short of houses?
0: How can we be short of houses?
3: Yeah,
0: because we don't have the builders, Joe. That's a major problem for Australia. We don't have the builders and the activity and the people that are prepared to put their nuts on the line to build those properties as well. But it's really a shortage of workers.
3: But if I was hiring people for a job, let's say,
0: yeah,
3: I'd make sure I got the. I'd be sure that I have the work for the people. If I need three people, I'll make sure that I've got the work for the three people. And I'll say, yeah, you three people come and then just stand around and do nothing. Do you know what I mean? I mean, I understand we don't have no builders, but why bring all these people and then say, oh, we've got no houses, it's not our fault?
0: Yeah, well, we need, I mean, there are many, many jobs. I think I'm right when I say this. There are jobs in Australia that many of us don't want to do, Joe.
3: I agree with you 100%. I agree. Everybody wants to start at the top.
0: Yeah. And so there are people that come in and they are prepared to do a lot of the jobs that many of us don't want to do. Like, I don't want to work in a petrol station. I don't want to work in a 7-Eleven. But if you look at that around Australia, the majority of people that work in a 7-Eleven and petrol stations are people who have come from another part of the world.
3: And I've got no problem with that. I mean, I couldn't do it. So I just don't understand.
0: Well, what would we do if we didn't have those people in place to do those jobs? Those businesses would not be able to exist. And then we complain because we couldn't get those, we couldn't get those services that were required when we go into a petrol station. So, it's not as easy as just saying, are we bringing too many in? Yes, we are. It has to be monitored. Absolutely, it has to be monitored. Can we do it better than we've been doing it? Gee, I hope so.
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0: Oh, we've got to feature that. One of the all-time great radio serials with a fantastic theme. We might play a bit of the theme when we come back. It is Australia Overnight. Good morning to you.
24: Got a smart speaker? 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
14: Hello, I'm Chelsea Bowden. The Reserve Bank says stubbornly high inflation can't simply be blamed on the conflict in the Middle East. The RBA has raised interest rates for the fourth time this year, lifting the official cash rate by 25 basis points to 4.6%. Homeowners will have to find an extra $100 a month to cover the average mortgage repayment. RBA Governor Michelle Bullock has flagged another rate hike may be on the cards when the board next meets in November.
15: We will do what is needed with the interest rate. I don't know what other tools, if others have, there's no tools I'm aware of that we've got to address inflation in our armoury. So it's interest rate is the tool, it is the primary tool, and we will use it as needed to address the inflation challenge.
14: The Australian Council of Social Services has criticised the decision. CEO Cassandra Goldie says managing fuel prices would be a fairer way to tackle inflation.
16: This is very serious. No question, interest rate rises will hurt people who have debt. If you're with a big mortgage, it will cost you, of course. And for us, this was not what we needed to tackle inflation.
14: The opposition maintains the federal government must explain why it was left to OpenAI to reveal a serious data breach. The tech giant has apologised after one of its bots sliced through security on four government websites, including Medicare. OpenAI has promised to help Australian agencies strengthen cyber defences and establish a local task force to guide policy. Liberal leader Angus Taylor says Labor still has serious questions to answer.
17: This is a government that has not been on top of the issue. And this is one of the really big issues facing Australians right now. If we're to fix our economy and protect our way of life, we need a government that's taking cyber attacks using AI seriously.
14: Doctors in Victoria will walk off the job for 4 hours tomorrow afternoon. As many as 10,000 doctors across the state's public hospital system are expected to take part in the strike. Unions are pushing for better pay and working conditions. And beauty giants Mecca and Sephora have been ordered to pull popular skin products from the shelves, which contain banned plastic microbeads. The New South Wales Environmental Protection Authority issued stop notices after finding 12 banned exfoliators still on sale across the state. Microbeads were outlawed 4 years ago due to the damage they caused to local waterways.
24: Finance on Sydney's 2GB. 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
14: Knights hooker Phoenix Crossland has copped a four-match ban, ruling him out of Sunday's NRL Grand Final. The 26-year-old pleading guilty to a dangerous contact charge for a tackle which left Penrith star Nathan Cleary with a broken leg. Crossland says his focus now is supporting his teammates.
18: Obviously apologise to Nathan and the Panthers and more importantly the games and the fans. A terrible start to the most important week of the year due to myself, and as soon as I walk out of this building, my focus goes to Newcastle Knights and winning this grand final.
14: The Socceroos have been defeated by Brazil at Suncorp Stadium 4-2. More than 52,000 fans turned out for the match. And Geelong veteran Jake Colajasny has been medically retired from the AFL due to concussion.
24: It's about stories, about connection, conversations and news you can trust. 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
14: Checking your weather around the country. Canberra, mostly sunny, reaching a top of 24. Adelaide, a shower at 2 and a top of 25 degrees. Perth, partly cloudy and a very high chance of morning showers, 19 the top. Brisbane, cloudy and light winds, a top of 24. Sydney, sunny and reaching a top of 25. And Melbourne, cloudy and a slight chance of a shower in the evening and a top of 24.
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0: from Snake Alley. Dad and Dave, of course, amazing radio drama based on the On Our Selection series, more than often referred simply as Dad and Dave. Hugely popular. How many eps? Well, it ran for about 17 years, so I'm thinking about 2,276 episodes. First episode as early as 1937. And then went right through until 1953. I'll say that again. So it started in 1937 and went right through to 1953. Created the most existing star, George Edwards. George Edwards production. Its sponsor for the entire run. I wonder if anybody remembers. I'm going to say no. But its sponsor for the entire run was which company? And the theme, Road to Gundy Guy, standard accent used by actors and announcers in Australia broadcasting, typically Southern English. Upper class British version emulated BBC. And then we had this show with an Australian accent called Dad and Dave from Snake Gully, mate. Tone, next year, Kylie Minogue will be the same age as Harold Holt when he went missing. There's a little unknown fact. Write that down in your funkin' Wagnall. Next year, Kylie Minogue will be the same age as Harold Holt when he went missing. My mate and I both love tomato sauce. We often meet for a ketchup. Funny. Tone, who's going to pick the fruit off the trees if we don't have young people from overseas? Great question. Tony, why do so many Indian people drive taxis? Well, you tell me. You tell me why we have so many people from around the world picking the fruit and driving the taxis, running the 7-Elevens, running the garage, the petrol stations across Australia. You tell me. 133693. Let's take some of these calls in. The Gong, Wollongong. Greg, good morning.
1: G'day, bud. I've got a couple of things. First, what you were just saying about people and fruit pickers. Well, the best thing you'll always, not only in New South Wales, throughout all the states and territories, the issue they've been having with people with mental health, especially with abused women and things like that, I do feel... for them to get out of their another zone, make it a comfort zone, let them find where they can get out of that city or the area they're in to be relocated so they can, that would be the ideal thing for them to be able to do. Go out, pick the fruit, they'd be well looked after, they'd be clothed, they'd be everything like that, and I think that is an ideal thing. Something for those type of people to have, to get away, out away from all the abuse. People who are able in these isolated welfare, like mental places, are only there for a short period of time and have emotional, where they've lost people and they've tried, they can't have them trouble to get themselves going. At one time, they were productive in the community and losing a loved one, they have trouble getting it together. And so I think get them to an area, do that, re-social, regather there away from what they're in. Get a new comfort zone for them and just let them get away from all of that.
0: Greg, it's an interesting point that you make. I guess anybody who is going through a very difficult time, whether they be 16 or whether they be, you know, 76, 86. It's not as easy as just saying, look, I'm going to leave the environment that I know and love and grew up and my family and friends and loved ones and going through a dreadful time, and now I'm going to go and pick fruit.
1: It's a matter of also that you see these people around Sydney and parts of Melbourne where they're on the street.
0: Yep.
1: And they're asking for a couple of dollars or something.
0: Yep.
1: People like that, yes. Have them out if they're able to go from one place to another and they're all right to buy a packet of smokes or whatever. If they can do that, they're able to walk, and they're surely they'd be able to offer some sort of assistance towards the to the pickers and to the farmers, and that way they'd get a bed, a warm bed, they get a good feed, and they get soap, and they'd be able to keep themselves clean. Now, they'd be off the streets, right? Now, there's people like that, and there's just people like the women who get abused.
0: I understand, Greg, what you're saying.
1: The other thing I was going to talk about was the football. With the football, as you know, before the grand final AFL, as you know, the issue was Sydney Swans, right? And how, I'll put it this way, how they were caught with their pants down.
0: Allegedly. Greg, we don't know that, but allegedly. Go on.
1: With the drugs.
0: Don't know. Greg, I'm not too sure that we know that either. So we're just going to be a little circumspect because these things are still under inquiry, Greg.
1: Whatever the case may be,
0: The police have put out a report. They're still looking at it. This could go on for a long, long time. There is still no resolution. So we're just going to be careful about what we say at this stage, Greg.
1: I'm trying to make is, with this last grand final, history has, what it has taught me, is now you've got the VFL and then the AFL. Well, if next year, if it is going to be as it was successful this year, well, next year is going to be a lot ever. And this is where times like this, because of Melbourne, the way it's structured with the tennis, the cricket, the horse racing and everything, and how you had the VFL and the AFL grand finals put together, and the amount of people what were in Melbourne in that time when those two finals are on. And it is an ideal time to have the people who the godfathers or the seniors heads of people who moved the drugs around the world to actually be there and not be there, so they wouldn't notice, other people wouldn't know who they are. Or they wouldn't know, but because of the large volume and the whole thing of the footballs being there, it's not something they wouldn't be really, it's not like they're going to be noticed out in the...
0: Yeah, Greg, they can almost hide. It's a very good point you raised, and I thank you for doing so. Come and join us. Have your say about that, 133693. Good to talk to you, Greg. In Broadie, hello, Natalie.
2: Hello, how are you?
0: I'm well, thank you, really well.
2: I'm looking up, you were talking earlier about the transistor radios.
0: We were, those early transistor radios, which we loved under the pillow.
2: Well, I can tell you, I have got mine and I listen to you every night on my Sony transistor radio, which I've had for over 30 years.
0: No!
2: And it's just battery operated, Tony.
0: And how often do you have to change the battery?
2: Oh, well, I listen to you every night. So, I've got two little batteries that go at the bottom, not even once a month. I think I go longer than a month. So I just really find that it's terrific. I've had it since I started work. I bought it because I used to go walking around the river. And I used to take my transistor radio with my earplugs and walk around the river. And I've got a big radio, and it was getting a bit annoying bringing it into the bedroom. And I thought, I've got that transistor radio. And it's been sitting in my drawer for, I reckon, I've been retired for 10 years. And I tried it, and I thought, I'll put the batteries in, new batteries, and I can hear you as clear as day.
0: Oh, I love that.
2: So I just wanted to, just bring in and say, well, I'm going to use mine every day. It's
0: good
2: fantastic.
0: Girl. Just very quickly, Natalie, when you retire, do you miss work?
2: Well, I do get a bit bored now and then, yeah. But I've got a car and I run around. I've got a lot of friends. So, you know, I'd like to get involved in some volunteer work, I think, you know, which I'm thinking of doing. But... I don't miss work at all. No, not at all. I worked for 47 years, Tony, and hard work, lifting, carrying, you know, for an American company.
0: Yep.
2: And I was glad to retire.
0: How are the bones, Nat?
2: Bones are good. The only problem is my neck, because when I spent the last 9 months at work, I was doing payroll and looking to the left. So I did that for the last 9 months. So then when I retired, now that's the problem I've got now, which is my neck. So otherwise, my arms, my hands, I was doing data entry for over 40 years. Never had a problem. Sat properly. And I run, I drive, I do everything. I work

0: night because I go to bed late and I don't sleep very well. So I listen to you every night. Listen to Rick, all your your important people that you have on.
1: The regular contributors.
0: I really appreciate it.
1: Good on you, Nat. It's great to talk to you. Thank you for being part of the program, Natalie. Appreciate it. Nat's in Broadmeadows here in Melbourne Town, wherever you are, right across Australia. I'm Tony McManus. Nice to have your company. Yeah, you can join us. Look who it is, Johnny DeRemus, Passing Parade. Good morning, John.
2: This is John DeRemus with the Passing Parade, the story of an animal doctor whose favorite prescription was murder. I'll be back after this message.
3: Something's worrying you, Holmes. I can always tell when you fiddle with your fiddle.
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4: Of course, Watson's of Greensboro. 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
3: Elementary, old chap.
2: John Kaiser was born near the small town of Pocahontas, Arkansas in 1872. And from his earliest childhood, his ambition was to become a veterinary surgeon, and it was no surprise to anyone when, on graduating as such, he set up his plate in his hometown. He was 52 when he took his first wife, a widow with three grown-up children. The following year, she fell ill and died. Kaiser collected $10,000 from an insurance policy she had taken out soon after their marriage. 12 months later, his niece, Mrs. Dora Riggs, who lived in the district, also fell ill and died. She was followed to the grave that same year by her husband. Kaiser collected their property and insurances. In 1929, the now wealthy veterinarian married another widow, Rosina Arnold, who came from a well-to-do family and had an 8-year-old son named Bruce. Rosina didn't believe in insurance, and for 3 years she resisted her husband's efforts to talk her into taking out a policy. Finally, in September 1932, she weakened. 6 weeks later, she was dead, and Kaiser was $25,000 the richer. He then turned his attentions to her grief-stricken parents, Mr. and Mrs. Bonner, who were intensely fond of him. Both passed away in the course of the next 4 years, Mr. Bonner early in 1934, Mrs. Bonner in June 1936. Kaiser came into a part of their estate. The bulk of it went to their grandson, Bruce, who was now 15 years old. The boy adored Kaiser, who was, of course, his stepfather. He was a sturdy lad, and something of a football star at the local high school. Bruce represented the last worthwhile source of income to Kaiser. But by now, the townsfolk had begun to talk. Devoted as they were to old Doc Kaiser, they could not help putting two and two together. Unfortunately, however, they did nothing about it, and on October 9th, 1936... the news hit Pocahontas like a bombshell. Bruce was dead. Suspicion abruptly turned to certainty. An angry mob gathered in front of Kaiser's house. Only the intervention of Sheriff John Thompson saved Kaiser from a lynching party. Taken into protective custody by Thompson, he was driven to the nearby town of Perigold and deposited in a cell to await the findings of an autopsy on Bruce's body. The autopsy duly revealed that the boy had died of strychnine poisoning. On November 19th, charged with murder, Kaiser was returned to Pocahontas to face trial. En route, he drew a vial of strychnine from his pocket and swallowed the contents. Minutes later, the life of one of the most hideous paradoxes of good and evil 20th century America had ever known came to an end. Our time is up till we meet again for another chapter in the Passing Parade. This is John DeRemus. Thank you so much. And goodbye for now.
1: Thank you, Johnny. My portable radio takes 4 AAA batteries, and yet I can't receive 5 AA. That's very funny, Phantom. I'm sure that's not the case. Frio learnt, never turn your back on a hungry lion. Bang! And the other one here, was it the Wrigley Company?

0: 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You're absolutely correct. It was Wrigley's.
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0: I don't know. It feels weird. It's not a Tuesday. Not a Thursday, it's a Wednesday, and yet Ender Brady is part of the program. Good morning.
13: Good morning, Tony. Thank you for facilitating my crazy schedule this week.
0: You've got a hot gig tomorrow.
13: Yes, I'm off to Ireland. I'm hosting a huge conference. Keynote speaker will be our Prime Minister, Taoiseach, Micheál Martin, and lots of big guests, and a 600-strong sellout crowd in Dublin. So, I appreciate you getting me on this time instead.
0: More than welcome. It's a busy time. It's an interesting time for a range of reasons. We had a substantial increase in, you know, our money, honey, yesterday with the Reserve Bank. That puts enormous pressure. There's so much pressure from every angle at the moment. The rationing of things like diesel, that's probably not here yet. You've got it in the UK.
13: It's coming our way. That's the warning from a big former BP oil executive today. Now, let me tell you where diesel prices have gone just today. Around $4.20 Australian for a litre of diesel.
0: Whoa.
13: That's what some people have been paying today. It is outrageous. We're down to 41 days left of diesel in reserve. President Trump is threatening to stop exports of diesel, and one-third of all UK diesel imports come from the United States. we're in big trouble here. And rationing is something we will be looking at in weeks if they can't resolve this with Trump. But that's what we're paying at the pumps today, Tony, $4.20 in some places.
0: Which is going to be crippling for those that run a small business in, say, a delivery business, Ender. And there would be thousands and thousands.
13: Yes, and all these prices, Tony, will get passed on to the consumer. I mean, I drive around a lot. I fill up a lot. And I'm just observing other consumer behavior and driver behavior. I can't remember the last time I saw anyone fill their tank.
0: You mentioned
13: people
0: that,
13: are just doing a quarter, a half, and then maybe not driving as much or trying to eke it out because we're getting hammered everywhere. You know, the energy prices, we're heading into winter now. I put the fire on here the other night. We have a gas fire. Click of a button. Yeah, it looks lovely. But in the back of your mind, you're thinking, this is going to be an expensive winter if we're lighting this in September.
0: And if you're doing that, you can imagine other people right across the UK would be doing the same likewise.
13: Yeah, I think everyone's looking at the numbers and just wondering, where are we going with energy pricing here? Interest rates will surely go up in the next few months as well. So mortgages, homeowners, everything is just getting so expensive. And the government has a budget coming in October, and look, we've already been told there's no cash in the kitty. Don't expect any help.
0: I've got lots of texts here that always mention you when you're on. One in particular says, Tony, my granny and my mum love Ender Brady.
13: Oh.
0: which is really kind. Just generous. Isn't that lovely?
13: People are lovely. Honestly, Tony, every corner of Australia. I remember walking a beach one day in WA and meeting an old boy fishing, and he recognized my voice.
0: Oh, I know.
13: CPR. Yeah. And it just melted my heart. I had the best day. I love it. Look, Australians are lovely, warm, welcoming, hospitable people. I can't wait to get back.
0: I want to ask you about Andy Burnham's speech. It was a big, big speech and things that he said. We'll look at that next. Ender Brady's in the UK. Even though it's not a Tuesday, it's not a Thursday, we got him on a Wednesday.
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0: Text ending in 111 says, Tyrone, please ask Ender what he thinks of Andy Burton. That's Prime Minister Andy Burton's speech. In brackets, big on rhetoric, small on detail. Ender?
13: That's a very good point, actually. I think a lot of people would go along with that. There was a lot of emotion in his speech today because he lost his dad, Roy, just a couple of years ago. Roy Burnham had dementia, was in a care home, was very well looked after. And Andy Burnham has seen the care home crisis and social care issues firsthand for a number of years now. So he got very emotional today talking about that situation. He also hinted at moving closer to the European Union, or at least laying out a pathway to Britain possibly rejoining the EU, which is huge. And he's also looking at removing what they call the triple lock on pensions, that pensions go up each year by one of either inflation, wages, or food prices, whichever is the greatest. And it's going up, pensions are going up so much here that basically the government can't afford it anymore. So he is looking at tweaking that a little bit, but not until 2030. So I think it was a speech that is trying to offer hope, but our listeners are right. I mean, just where is he getting the hope from, and who's going to pay for it?
0: Yeah, who's going to pay for it? That's the question we're asking about a range, like hundreds of projects. Who's going to pay for it?
13: Yes, and there is less than zero cash in these government coffers. Yeah. I mean, I read the other day the UK is paying almost $800 million a day servicing the interest on debt. And if the money that goes towards servicing the interest on debt were a government department, it would be number three after health and welfare. Yeah. I mean, that's shocking, Tony. Absolutely shocking.
0: Tell us about these terror suspects that have been released on bail. Who, how, why, where and when?
13: So this was the incident the other night, in the middle of the night, outside RAF Fairford, which is a slice of America in Gloucestershire in England. It's an American airbase. Huge. Aircraft go from there to carry out bombing missions in Iran and across the Middle East. Female farmer driving down her laneway sees these guys. They're in balaclavas. There were vans. She rings the police. She reckons there was 10 of them. Five got arrested, five scarpered. And they were initially arrested on suspicion of preparing acts of terrorism. They then got bail within a matter of hours. The Americans, courtesy of Trump and Rubio, are saying that this is a foreign state actor involved here and that they've been monitoring these guys for a long time. And yet there doesn't seem to have been the evidence to merit holding them in police custody. So something has gone badly wrong here. You get the impression we're not being told the full story or picture, perhaps for security reasons. But the security of an RAF airbase came down to a local female farmer driving her unit or truck along a laneway with full beams on and driving into a group of guys with balaclavas. Mm. You couldn't make it up.
0: Yeah, well, there'll be more on that, no doubt. We just lose Ender, did we? No?
13: I'm here, Tony.
0: Oh, sorry, I was just going to say there'll be plenty more on that, you would imagine, as that unfolds.
13: Yeah, you would hope so. I mean, it just doesn't make sense. Normally, if there's a terror suspect arrested, they get detained for at least 72 hours, and then that person's mobile phone, computer, emails, any form of communication, their house gets turned upside down, all while they're still inside. These guys were out in 6 hours.
0: 6 hours. I wish you well tomorrow. It's a big day. I know those big events are very important to you and the opportunities that they present. So wish you well, and we will talk next week.
13: Thanks, T-Mac. I'm very grateful. Thank you, and have a wonderful rest of the week, Australia.
0: You too, mate. Thank you. Mark Bolan, having a birthday today. Now, well, he's no longer with us, of course. He passed away. He died very, very young. He was only 29, 1977. But you think of the great body of work. English singer, Muso, driving force behind the band T-Rex that we knew and loved. They were especially popular in the UK during the very early 70s, the big hits, things like Hot Love, Metal Guru. He died in 77, 2 weeks before his 30th birthday, killed in a car accident in a vehicle driven by his girlfriend. The car collided with a tree. What could have been? Mark Bolan, we remember him fondly. On this day, he was born 1947.

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11: The Man in the Mist.
12: I was sobbing my heart out just before David came into the shop. My mother-in-law, Lady Elliot, through George, my husband, had struck a blow which I felt might destroy my whole life. She had persuaded my husband, George, to withdraw his guarantee at the bank, so I would have to close up my antique shop. And it was in this depressed frame of mind that David found me. When I began to cry again, suddenly he was off guard. My unhappiness was too much for him. And it was then that he told me he loved me.
13: What have I said, Nadine? Oh, what have I said?
12: You love me?
13: Ever since I first saw you, I didn't know it was love then, but as the years have gone by, as I've grown older, I'm getting to know you more and more. Yes, Nadine, now I worship you.
12: David, I had no idea.
13: I never meant to tell you. I'm a fool, a stupid fool. Oh, why don't you order me out of the shop this minute?
12: Why? Because I can't believe it. It doesn't seem possible.
13: Not from your point of view. You're my aunt.
12: only an aunt by marriage, and we are practically the same age, but I always thought of you as a boy, a young boy. Until just lately.
13: It's only in the last 2 months that I've begun to realize how this has taken hold of me, Nadine. Oh, I must stop this talk. It's ridiculous, crazy. Now I've spoiled everything, haven't I?
12: What do you mean?
13: Well, our friendship. What do you suppose I've been coming up to London for every day?
12: Well, today you went to look for more work.
13: Oh, yes, today. But most times I've invented excuses. I just wanted to see you, talk to you, be with you. Even if it was only just for a few minutes. There have been days when I didn't dare walk into the shop. I've walked up and down on the other side of the street, hoping to catch just a glimpse of you. When it's been foggy, I've even walked right past your shop, just so that I might see you inside.
12: David, I don't know what to say about this.
13: When you had time to think about it, you won't ever want to see me again. Oh, it's quite preposterous, of course. I'll go now.
12: David.
13: Don't keep me here, please. I'm so embarrassed. I've told you too much already, but don't worry, Nadine. I won't insult you again. You're my aunt, and Uncle George is your husband, and that's something I've got to remember for the rest of my life. Goodbye, Nadine.
12: David, don't go.
13: Goodbye.
12: Please.
13: Forgive me for being such a fool.
12: David in love with me. David of all people. What a crazy world this is.

0: Well, Mr. Gale, I've told you everything I can, and, well, can you help me?
1: Why do you wish to transfer your account to this bank?
0: Because, well, you see, the overdraft at my usual bank was guaranteed by my husband, and he withdrew the guarantee.
1: Oh, why?
0: He feels I shouldn't carry on with the business.
1: Doesn't he think you're efficient enough?
0: Oh, it's not quite that. I think he'd rather I were at home doing the housekeeping.
1: I see.
0: But I've given you the figures, the turnover at the shop, and, well, there's almost £1,500 worth of stock, and that's the amount of money I need.
1: Your own valuation?
0: Well, that's what I'll get for the items, so if you could lend me that £1,500 so I could carry on. You see, I have to keep buying fresh stock and building up.
1: Mrs. Elliot, the turnover at present doesn't recommend this as a good business.
0: Oh, but yet. It will be. It's building every week, and you see, it's all a question of stock. The more varied the range of goods I have in the shop, the more likely I am to sell. And that's why it's so critical I have the capital.
1: Yeah, I appreciate that, but unfortunately, the policy of this bank is that we need something more in the way of security. Would your husband be prepared to guarantee your account at this bank?
0: What does that mean?
1: Well, a second guarantee. If anything went wrong, we could call on your stock to pay up. And if there wasn't enough, then we'd be obliged to call on your husband.
0: Oh, he wouldn't agree to that.
1: In that case, I'm afraid we can't help you, Mrs. Elliot.

0: Is that you, Nadine? Nadine? Nadine, it must be you.
1: Oh, it is.
2: What of it?
1: At least have the courtesy to answer when I call.
2: Cracking the whip again?
1: Oh, so you're going to keep up with this ridiculous attitude?
2: It's not a matter of attitudes. It's a matter of self-respect. You're not my master, George Eliot. Neither you nor your mother.
1: Oh, obviously the bank has been in touch.
2: And obviously you were in touch with the bank.
1: Well, perhaps it'll bring you down to earth. Perhaps take an interest in your home for a change. Not that there's any improvement yet. No dinner tonight, and it's already 9:30.
2: And there won't be any dinner tomorrow night, or the night after, or all week. As a matter of fact, if you think you can bludgeon me into being your servant, a scrub woman, you've made the greatest mistake of your life, George Eliot.
1: What a common creature you are when you lose your temper.
2: Why, you...
1: saved by the bell, apparently. Excuse me. Hello. Oh, my mother. How nice to hear from you. No, darling, you didn't disturb me. I was just having a little chat with Nadine.
2: Chat?
1: What did you say, dear? Oh, the weekend, yes, yes, I'll be down as usual, yes. Oh, Nadine? Yes, well, just a moment, Mother dear, I'll ask her. Mother wants to know if you'll be down for the weekend.
2: Tell your mother I couldn't think of anything worse.
1: Oh, look here, Nadine.
2: Go on, tell her. Or do you want me to tell her in my own words? I could make them very choice.
1: Kindly keep away from this phone. Hello, Mother? I don't think Nadine will be making the trip this weekend. No, she didn't say why.
2: I can tell you why right now. It's because I can't stand your mother. Because I think she's the most frightful old harridan that ever drew breath, and I never want to see her again.
1: Keep quiet. Trying to conduct a civilized conversation. Hello, Mother. Look, I've got to go now, but I'll be there the usual time. Bless you. Goodbye, dear. Nadine, this is the limit.
2: Because you haven't brought me to my knees yet. Is that it? Because I refuse to come crawling to you and that woman?
1: You seem to forget that my mother is looking after our son.
2: Only because she wants to. Only because he's another idiot she wants to possess, body and soul.
1: I think you should see a psychiatrist.
2: That's what they said about Anne. There wasn't anything wrong with her. It was just that she had to endure somebody who was hateful. Well, it's a double dose for me. You and your mother.
1: Nadine, I won't stand another minute of this. You're insulting and quite depraved.
2: If that's what you think of me, why don't you go and live with your mother? I'm not stopping you.
1: Well, at least I'll have a weekend of peace. Peace and quiet and decent food and a good home to live in. What's more, it'll give you time to consider things and perhaps become a rational human being.
3: Oh, it's a tragedy, Nadine.
2: Oh, I know, Anne. It's taken me all this time to build up the business, and now...
3: Have you tried all the banks?
2: 3 altogether. And it's the same story with each. They all must have solid security. Otherwise...
3: I'll speak to Harry if you like.
2: No. You told me previously he owes quite a lot of money. And it was a struggle for you when you had to find the money.
3: Does it mean that you'll have to sell everything up?
2: Yes. And it's all through Lady Elliot, if you please. She's the one behind it, you know. She always resented the fact that I married George, and she's determined now that he'll either force us to part or bring me to heel.
3: I know she's a strong-minded woman. Even I am not in favor now.
2: But you will be when Harry pays back that money.
3: I doubt it.
2: You're not a daughter-in-law, I am. Oh, by the way, Anne, I got an awful shock yesterday morning in here.
3: Well, what happened?
2: I could hardly believe my ears. David came into the shop.
3: David?
2: Yes. Actually, he'd been dropping into the shop every day, and I hadn't realized why. There was always some excuse about testing for a part in a play or doing some business for his grandmother. Then there was the picture I sold for him.
3: You've been seeing a lot of him, I know that.
2: Well, yesterday, when I was feeling terribly miserable about the bank overdraft, he came in, and when I broke down...
3: Yes?
2: He's fallen in love with me, Anne.
3: What?
2: Incredible, isn't it?
3: Why, yes, it is... Well, I mean... Well, no, it isn't.
2: What?
3: I'm sorry, I didn't have time to think. No, you're a very attractive girl, Nadine, and David... Well, he's young, like you, and just the age when he might fall in love. And...
2: But I'm his aunt.
3: Oh, does that matter when two very attractive people are thrown together? It's only by marriage, anyway. He's George's nephew.
2: But I never dreamed that he was becoming, well, infatuated.
3: What about you?
2: Me?
3: Yes. It could be serious if... What about you, Nadine?
2: Good heavens, I'm not in love with David. I'm fond of him. I adore him. I think he's a wonderful person. Completely unspoiled and intelligent and good-looking and nice to be with, but I've always regarded him as a relation.
3: Well, he'll get over it, I suppose.
2: I expect so. But I wouldn't like to see him hurt. My goodness. If only his grandmother knew.
3: What trouble there'd be. That I can just imagine.
2: Just a moment, Anne. This gives me food for thought.
3: Hmm? What do you mean?
2: Why, Anne, that's the answer. That's how I can hit back.
3: I still don't follow.
2: Lady Elliot simply worships David. She brought him up almost as though he were her own son. Since David has fallen in love with me, I can use him.
3: Use David? What on earth are you talking about?
2: He's in love with me. Head over heels in love, in fact, right?
3: You say he is.
2: And I know. The signs are unmistakable. Oh, what a scandal it would be if we were supposed to be head over heels in love with each other.
3: You mean you...
2: I mean I can use David. I can use him to strike back at Lady Edith and George, too. In fact, I can call my own terms.
3: Nadine, the idea is preposterous.
2: But it wasn't so long ago, Anne, that you were desperate and you did something preposterous. Well, I'm in the same position.
3: Still.
2: And now, perhaps, I'll be able to keep my shop after all. I have something to bargain with. David! I know that Anne was shocked, but she should have realized that I, like her, was fighting for something I loved dearly. A business that had taken so many weary months to build. Here was an unheard-of chance to dictate my own terms. And I had made up my mind.
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17: It is Australia Overnight. Have we got time for a Who Am I? Yes, we do. Who Am I? Having a birthday today. US actress. I starred in one of the most popular TV programs of the 70s. Lots of movies. Married to one of the great songwriters of our time. I'm having a birthday today and I'm 95. 133-693. It's a Who Am I? Much loved. Drop dead? Yes. 95 today. 133-693.
4: 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News.
18: Hello, I'm Chelsea Bowden. The opposition says it's a dark day for Australia following the Reserve Bank's fourth interest rate hike this year. The official cash rate has risen by 25 basis points, now sitting at 4.6%. The move leaves Australians facing some of the highest borrowing costs in the developed world. Liberal leader Angus Taylor says the government has only itself to blame.
19: Labor's spending has been much faster than the overall economy. Households, families are having to tighten their belts, but the government hasn't tightened its belt, and that drives up inflation.
18: But Treasurer Jim Chalmers argues the war in Iran is stoking inflation and that's putting pressure on rates.
20: Australians are paying a very hefty price for that war in the Middle East, and today that price became a bit steeper with this decision from the Independent Reserve Bank. So we do take responsibility for our part of the fight against inflation. That's why we will continue to manage the budget in a responsible way.
18: The Prime Minister has welcomed OpenAI's engagement with the federal government after rogue software accessed government websites. The tech giant has apologised for the incident, which happened in June, but the government was only told last week. OpenAI will delay the release of its next generation model while the company strengthens cyber defences. The Greens party room is expected to meet in the coming days to elect their second leader in just over a year. Larissa Waters has stepped down due to health issues. Sarah Hanson-Young was the first to throw her hat in the ring for the top job, followed by Maureen Faruqi. David Shoebridge is also believed to be canvassing support, but is yet to declare his candidacy. An Australian study has examined the effect of taking aspirin in relation to a person's risk of developing dementia. The research has found low-dose aspirin was associated with a 70% lower risk of dementia among older people with a particular genetic profile. Monash University's Dr. Peter Francquet says the study is a good starting point.
21: To see whether aspirin might affect dementia outcomes based on genetic profiles.
18: And the first piece of the Brisbane 2032 Olympic and Paralympic emblem has been unveiled in Queensland's far north. A pink and gold ray-like symbol was showcased in Cairns, but its official meaning is yet to be revealed. The next section will be unveiled in Townsville today, while the complete design will be revealed in Brisbane on Monday.
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18: Brazil have defeated the Socceroos 4-2 in front of a record crowd at Suncorp Stadium. Vinicius Junior slotting the visitors' fourth and final goal of the match.
22: Coolly rolled into the corner. Again, Patrick Beach went the right way, but he couldn't get there.
18: Phoenix Crossland will miss Sunday's NRL Grand Final. The Knights hooker handed a four-match ban over a tackle which left Penrith star Nathan Cleary with a broken leg. Fremantle captain Alex Pearce has avoided surgery after going down with a leg injury in the AFL Grand Final, scans confirming he suffered a partial Achilles tear and calf strain. And fast bowler Nathan Ellis is being sent home from Australia's ODI tour of South Africa due to a side strain.
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18: Checking your weather around the country, Canberra mostly sunny, reaching a top of 24. Adelaide, a shower at 2 and a top of 25 degrees. Perth, partly cloudy and a very high chance of morning showers, 19 the top. Brisbane, cloudy and light winds, a top of 24. Sydney, sunny and reaching a top of 25. And Melbourne, cloudy and a slight chance of a shower in the evening and a top of 24.
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17: Texas says, hey, T-Mac, what about a little more of the great T-Rex? Here's a little bit of T-Rex. That was...

And Mark Bolan's girlfriend, Gloria Jones, singer, who recorded Tainted Love as early as 66 and later wrote so many other songs. Mark Bolan, and we miss him. Imagine what he would have done later in life, because he was so very cool then. Some of the young ones today, and they just wouldn't understand. Mark Bolan would have been having a birthday today. He was born on this date, 1947.

0: Good morning. It's overnight. It's Australia overnight at 13 degrees right now in Sydney. A sunny day ahead. As you heard in the news there, top of 26. Melbourne, it's already 20, on the way for a top of 24. Wind easing, a little bit of cloud around, top of 25. Brisbane, 12 degrees as we speak, partly cloudy, 24, a little cooler than has been. Perth, hello, 19 degrees and showers. What? Showers? You say, Tone, in Perth? Top of 19, currently 13. Adelaide, pick of the bunch, I reckon. 25, maybe some drizzle, 18 degrees. Come and join us wherever you are, right around Australia. Lots of things about which we've been talking. If you have just woken for the first time on this Wednesday morning, lots of texts. You can send the messages. Some of them are so funny. Most I can't repeat, but 0477 693 693. Jim Chalmers, Tony Mac, like a kid with a Sony PlayStation, playing a game called The Australian Economy. Just pushing the buttons, flicking the levers, he keeps losing. Hopeless, needs to be sacked. It's a recession magnet. Yes and no. Look, I get it. On the nose. When you're on the nose, there's nothing you can do. But be very careful for what we wish in terms of a replacement, is all I'll say around that. I know. We want to blame someone. We've got to make sure that we get the right people into place to do the jobs that you and I expect. Has Jim Chalmers as Treasurer delivered? Most would probably say no. But the devil you know. Robert Nessenden, hello.
1: Hello, Tony. How are you, mate?
0: Robert, I'm well, thank you.
1: That's good. Would the who am I be Angie Dickinson?
0: You are absolutely correct. Did you nail that? You had a squiz on the machine, no doubt. Angie, can you believe it, mate?
1: I haven't got a machine.
0: Oh, right, okay.
1: I haven't got a machine.
0: Did you give a pun from her birthday today? What age?
1: 95.
0: Yeah, she is 95 today. 95.
1: I've got her on a DVD here with John Wayne, Dean Martin, and Ricky Nelson. Rio Bravo.
0: Was it Rio Bravo? So that would have been Rio Bravo. Would have been about 59,
1: something like that. Yep.
0: And then she did An Ocean's 11 in 60.
1: Right.
0: But we loved her in the 70s in.
1: She was in that series that she was a policewoman or something,
0: she
1: wasn't
0: was,
1: she?
0: And the series is called The Policewoman.
1: Oh, was it?
0: Yeah.
1: Oh, wow.
0: You nailed that. And that was in 1965, and it ran all the way through to 1981, so in a long season.
1: Right.
0: Best part of 16 years.
1: She's had a good life, hasn't she? She's had a good innings.
0: She has. Born in North Dakota and is 95. Angie Dickinson.
1: Yeah, great.
0: Yeah, wonderful.
1: And Bert Bacharach, wasn't it, her husband for a while?
0: Married to Bert for quite a long. Well, they got married in, I think, around about 1965.
1: All right.
0: Through until 1981.
1: Right.
0: But Bert Bacharach.
1: Oh, there we go. So let's hope she's got another few years left in her.
0: God willing. But she was such a good-looking young lady, wasn't she? Still is very attractive.
1: She was. And even in Rio Bravo, she was a good looker too.
0: And I just saw it, it's disappeared from my screen now, but she went to Immaculate Heart College.
1: Uh-huh.
0: Just thought I'd share that with you, just in case you needed to know, if it comes up as a trivia question. And only one child. One child all those years.
1: Oh, right. Mm.
0: Great to talk. Well done, Rob. You nailed that beautifully for me. Thank you. Wherever you are, look at the Golden Globe Awards, Best Actress, Television Drama Series, Primetime Emmy Awards, Lead Actress in a Drama, Dressed to Kill, Saturn Award for the Best Actress, Hollywood Wives, even Cowgirls Get the Blues. Sabrina, lots of work. Amazing. Angie Dickinson. Julian Armadale. Morning, Julian.
2: Good morning, sir. Did you see the article in The Age saying the cricket season is coming of the brilliant and famous David Boone? I hadn't seen David Boone for years. My God, he's looking good. He was a great cricket star. Maybe you have many listeners of memories of the great star.
0: There would be many a people that even had him sitting, I think he did a promotion with one of the brews, I'm going to say Carlton, but it may not have been, where his voice was used, that sat on a, was a sort of a promotional voice box featuring what a lookalike. It was amazing, and people had sitting on their telly.
2: Quite amazing. Mm. One of many famous Tasmanians. He was born, I've got his book, I think he was born about 1960. Did he come from Launceston?
0: He did. I think he was born in, Launceston in Tassie. So he's 65 now. He was born in 1960.
2: Now, we came up with another very famous lady born in Launceston, was Dorothy Hammerstein, a second wife of Oscar Hammerstein, who wrote The Sound of Music. A lot of people may not know that Dorothy was born in Tasmania.
0: No, I don't think people would know. I certainly didn't.
2: But, you know, like Errol Flynn, or many, many famous Tasmanians. Who would you consider the most famous Tasmanian footballers? There must be 100 of them.
0: Booney.
2: Errol Bulldog.
0: Booney. Booney.
2: Yes, Daryl Bulldog. You got one?
0: Daryl Bulldog would have been, yeah, certainly played for
2: Roy
0: St Kilda.
2: Roy Hart.
0: Did Daryl Bulldog captain St Kilda?
2: St Kilda. And he was a Member of Parliament too, wasn't he?
0: I think he was, yeah.
2: And Ray Groom, also the Premier of Tasmania.
0: Great Ray Groom, played for Melbourne.
2: I heard of Peter Hudson being interviewed on the radio the other day. He's still living in Hobart, isn't he? He still has a hotel.
0: Not too sure where he lives now, but certainly a very well-known Tasmanian.
2: Certainly, and can you think of over the 150 years or 200 years, how many famous people were born in the Apple Isle?
0: Over the years, you mean? Well, there would have been many, many thousands of people born in Tasmania.
2: Famous internationally.
0: Yeah, well, quite a few. There's a beautiful woman who was... It was now a queen in Europe that was born.
2: Now, the man who wrote was Edward Hamner, who was the man who wrote the Blue Hills theme, by the way, where you played that earlier in the morning. And Hamner.
0: Yes.
2: Mr. Hamner, H-A-M-N-E-R.
0: I think that's the one, yep.
2: He was English. Mm-hmm. Now, I want to ask you, which would be the most repeated films or stage shows that are around? The Rocky Horror Show would have to be the one.
0: Yeah, still comes up. I was listening to the soundtrack of Hair over the weekend. I'm not too sure why. Not poignant to the story, I guess. But for some reason, I was listening to various versions of Hair soundtrack. And there are some really good ones. There's some not so good ones. But the Castles version of Hair still is the one that works best for me. Hair's another one that would be on that list.
2: What about the Phantom of the Opera? There was a couple of Kyneton in Melbourne, Victoria, that saw the Phantom of the Opera in Melbourne 500 times. And at the end of the show, they got free tickets.
0: Is that how it worked?
2: How could you see one show 500 times? We used to get people that came in the film job, and they were Rocky Horror Show fanatics. You remember?
0: They used to
2: dress up. And I got accused by the theatre manager of stealing all the posters and the publicity from...
0: And did you?
2: Which I never did.
0: You
2: I
0: sure?
2: Got it.
0: Are you sure?
2: Positive.
0: If we came round to your house, would we find that material?
2: Wouldn't find it. I've got the DVD. People travel around the world seeing the Rocky Horror Show. It used to screen at the old Valhalla in Richmond on a Friday and Saturday night, and the Blues Brothers. That must be one of the most repeated films ever.
0: Julian, you're right. Thank you for that. I happened to go into Victoria Street in Richmond yesterday on a mission. I was in a mission and then sat down in one of the most delightful, one of the many, by the way, Vietnamese shops. Oh, the food. Jay, I got to tell you, it was fantastic. And everything I wrapped up in lettuce. You know, on the health kick? Everything was wrapped up in lettuce.
3: Oh.
0: Beautiful.
3: That's a real health.
0: And the sauces.
3: Yeah.
0: And the just the freshness of everything. It's amazing. I haven't had a meal like that. It was just a light lunch, just a quick light lunch.
3: Yeah.
0: Ask me how much.
3: How much would you have paid for that?
0: In total. The a sense of occasion, including a cup of tea.
3: Right.
0: Vietnamese. Did I say type Vietnamese?
3: Did you have to sit down?
0: Yeah, sat
3: on
0: down.
3: On the floor?
0: Yeah, no, on a chair.
3: Right.
0: In total, about $15.50.
3: Really?
0: Oh.
3: That's a bargain.
0: Just great. Trev, we'll come to you very shortly, wherever you are right around Australia. 133693. Text line 0477 693 693. 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
8: Did we read that? You'll have to bring me a briefing, Joe. We do that one in the middle. There's another one down there that says Jim Chalmers was Wayne Swan's understudy who butchered the Australian economy. You said, Tony, be careful of the devil. You know, when it comes to Jim, we know him and it's not good. 781. I know. So, and again, I struggle with the idea of the personality. We want to blame a personality. We all do it. I do it. I'm not too sure it's in the interest of anybody, really. It's about how do we then get together, look at the candidates that will be coming through in certainly state, federal elections in the future. How do you and I, what input do you and I have in determining who goes into those roles? Who will end up the next treasurer? And so we can complain and whinge and bitch and carry on like a two-bob watch. But how do you and I guarantee that the next person who goes into these very important roles, whether it's the leader of the party, a party, don't care which one, whether it's somebody in the senior role as treasurer, whether it's somebody who's responsible for any of the major portfolios, I ask the question, how do they get there? How do they get into those roles? Why don't you and I get into those roles? Very, very silent all of a sudden. Nobody has an answer to that. We all complain. We all want to have a crack at those that do get into those roles. But we certainly don't want to put our own hands up to get into them. I wonder why. Trev, morning.
9: Good morning. Tony, you do a bit of cooking, wouldn't you?
8: A little bit.
9: Well, you mainly Uber Eats in or what?
8: No, I don't do that. I wouldn't have had Uber Eats for, I'm thinking, 3.5-4 years.
9: Oh, here's a good little recipe for you when you're cooking. I don't know if you like broccoli or greens intake is.
8: Eat a lot of broccoli. Eat a lot of beans and peas in particular. Fresh beans at the moment are just great.
9: Well, try this one, and I just love it. I have it nearly, well, this time of year anyway. It's broccoli, asparagus, steam them up. Mm-hmm. Almost or cooked. Then, and I sometimes put, if I've got zucchini, I'll chop some of that up too. Put it into a fry pan with a bit of oil. Chuck on some, parmesan.

0: and cheese, grated Parmesan cheese, a fair amount, cover it. Then add lemon zest on top of that, and I give it a sprinkle of my special herbs. And it doesn't have to cook long just for the cheese melts. I tell you what, it is delicious. I did it while we were camping up there with the friends of mine. Next night, it was her turn to cook dinner. Now, Trevor, what did you do with that asparagus? I said, well, there's two bunches of asparagus there, and asparagus at the moment are only $1.50 a bunch.
1: It's pretty good value at the moment. Yeah, you're right. Yep.
0: Good value, but you've got to try it, and especially with the lemon zest through it, it is beautiful.
1: Last night, Trev, whipped up a little shepherd's pie.
0: Oh, I think I told you I made a shepherd's pie about a while ago with lamb chunks.
1: No, so you use lamb.
0: What, for shepherd's pie?
1: Yeah.
0: Yeah, well, that's why it's called shepherd's pie, because...
1: The shepherds were looking the lambs. So whilst we call it shepherd's pie, use mince, beef mince.
0: No, but the last one I made, I did it with slowly cooked the lamb shank until all the meat fell off the bone, threw the bone. Well, no, I didn't throw the bone out. I give the bone to the dog. And then added all the other ingredients. Oh, it come up absolutely beautiful with mash buds on top. I use a piping gun or thingy, like a decorating thing, because it's hard to put on because everything moves, and it just puts it on beautifully. Put it in the oven, put cheese on top of it, again with lemon zest.
1: Magnificent. Trev, let me ask you this question very quickly. What's the point of the bay leaf? What's the job of the bay leaf? Who thought it was a good idea to put a bay leaf in something?
0: Yeah, a lot of recipes, I never bother because you've got to search around and find them to throw them out, so why bother?
1: What's the point?
0: Yeah, well, a lot of my cooking turns out absolutely magnificent without them, so I could never... That is one thing there you've sort of... tweak my mind, because every time you do a cook and it's got bay leaves in it, it says you've got to remove them. Well, at least flavour, but is it really worth the hassle?
1: Happy days, Trev. Thank you. Keep in touch. Leon Guffer. Nev, good morning.
2: G'day, buddy. Good morning to you. Hey, listen, you made me hard, Mel, when you mentioned Angie Dickinson, mate. About 60 years ago, I thought she was absolutely gorgeous.
1: And we all had the picture on the wall.
2: Mate, she was just amazing.
1: Drop dead. Absolutely. And having a birthday today at 95.
2: Well, I'm 65, mate, so I don't feel so bad now. But when I heard she was 94, I thought, geez, Neville, you're a bloody genius.
1: I know. And you look at that film that she did in 1959, Rio Bravo, one of the great films. One of the great movies.
2: Yeah, mate, she is one gorgeous woman. I know Doris Day is beautiful, but... Angie Dickinson, mate, she was just one of a kind.
1: So if you were lining up some of the greats like Angie Dickinson, Debbie Reynolds is a wonderful performer, there would be many. Angie would be at the list of most, particularly in that series, Policewoman. She was just drop dead.
2: Tony, I tell everyone that I'm 65, but I reckon the 60s, 70s and 80s, we had the best years of our lives, mate. Any year.
1: Did we know it then, or are we just reflecting on it now?
2: No, we didn't reflect on it then, Tony, because times were good.
1: They were.
2: But now times are tough. Mum and Dad had 8 kids, Tony. Dad was a slaughterman, and he was bringing home about $48 a week.
1: Yep.
2: I know things were cheaper back then, but you couldn't do it today, Tony.
1: So how many? 8.
2: 8. Yep.
1: Big family.
2: There was 8 of us and Mum and Dad, so there was 10 of us.
1: And so Mum would have been doing everything in the house while Dad was working?
2: Mum was amazing, mate. She was dead at 60, but she was just a beautiful woman, mate. Yeah, she was tough, and she was a bit of a grumpy mum like me. But you know what? She done the best she could with what she had. And she was the, what did you ask the other day about her? who was doing the books at home.
1: Yeah, who was the CEO at home?
2: Yep, Mum.
1: Mum.
2: Yeah. Dad done the work and Mum done the figures.
1: Did he quiz her about anything?
2: Nope.
1: No.
2: Never questioned her at all because you could trust her.
1: Yeah, and same with Dad at home. Dad never questioned anything.
2: No, they bought a couple of butcher shops and we had them for years. Then he bought his own business with trucks and stuff. But, and the other thing that he was a bit of a pain in the tush with was doing our boots. We weren't allowed to play football or go out of the house without our boots or shoes shined.
1: Immaculately clean.
2: Immaculate. If your hair was, he always said, you got to do your hair and have nice clothing, like not expensive clothing, but nice clothing. And so that he could be proud of us and our boots clean. And do you know what, Tony? I still clean my boots every day.
1: That was going to be my next question, that you can't go out and look down and go, oh, gee, Dad would not be happy with these boots, and here you are at 65.
2: I don't worry about Dad. I just do not go without go out with dirty boots because that's what I was taught. There's no way I could go to work with dirty boots, mate, and I play in the mud and sand. I'm going home from work tonight. So I work night shift.
1: Yeah, up the night workers, Nev.
2: Yeah.
1: Up the night workers.
2: Hey, listen, have a great night, and we'll talk to you later on, buddy.
1: Look forward to it. Thanks, Nev. Nev's in Lee and Gatha and a regular contributor to the program, which is great. We'll go to Brisbane, we'll go to Cobram, and hopefully we'll go to you wherever you are. G'day, legends. Maybe it's time for a reset. This is a text. Tone, Australia has around $14 trillion in superannuation, accumulated wealth of Australian workers. We have some of the world's richest natural resources, huge amounts of lands, energy, infrastructure, pretty successful businesses. Yet we continue to carry massive debt. Question has to be asked, why? Wish I knew. Are we not exploring enough? Are we not taking risks enough? Are we not being challenged enough in terms of people willing to invest in Australia? It's a great question you ask, 549. You haven't got your name on there. It's worthwhile considering. And yet we continue to carry massive debt. But by the way, I should point out, most of the great nations in the world, doesn't make it right, of course, most of the great nations in the world are heavily, heavily in debt. What does that mean? Fuck it if I know. Margaret, we'll come to you next. It is Australia Overnight.
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1: You can imagine, of course, newspapers right across Australia are doing a blow-by-blow of the increase, where the RBA rate rise, a rebuke, Bullock says domestic spending driving inflation, a clashing Chalmers spin war is mainly to blame. It's a he said, she said, I guess. Chalmers says it's the war. Michelle Bullock from the RBA says it is domestic spending. Who do you believe? How does it all work out in the end, one way or t'other? But the headline in the Herald Sun, you're full of bull, Jim. Interesting. You're full of bull, Jim. It's really helpful. Again, and I always say, why don't people then provide some sort of answer? We all know what the issues are. I'm always fascinated by the media cycle sometimes, in that clearly we know, in terms of this discussion, we know what the issues are. All of us do. The frustration, where we're heading. Where we're headed as well. You're full of bull, Jim. We know that may or may not be the case, but what's the answer? How do we resolve it?
13: People are, we go to an election and we get rid of them, we bring somebody else in.
1: Sure. How's that worked in the past? Margaret in Brisbane, morning.
14: Good morning. This Jim Chalmers, he isn't worth the money he's getting. Really not. I tell you what, when I listened to that chap before that was saying how his mother ran the finances in their home,
1: yeah.
14: I think any married couple with children at the moment who are trying to run their finances could run this country with no trouble whatsoever.
1: May well be the cash market, but they don't want to. That's the point that I think I'm making, is that young families that are doing that and trying to survive and pay a mortgage and educate children and still have some recreational time, work hard, maybe running a business, they haven't got the time to go into politics.
14: No, they haven't. But we can see what's happening. All this renewables, and they're shoving it down our neck all the time. We're sick of it. We can't stand it. And giving money away to other countries, giving money away to religious groups when we can't afford it at the moment. Everybody's doing it tough. Families, young families, they can't feed their children. And we've got children on the street who are robbing people. We shouldn't have this. This is supposed to be the lucky country.
1: But because people are robbing people, that's hardly the treasurer's fault, though, is it?
14: It's the economics we're living in at the moment which is doing this. Families who are very, very poor obviously can't afford to keep their kids. They're saying, get out there and get a job. Well, a lot of them can't. I don't know what the answer is, but I tell you what, Jim Chalmers is not the answer.
1: Who do you think might be the answer,
14: May? Not the answer.
1: Who do you think may be?
14: I don't know. But, you know, we can't keep going on like this. You know, I've got a granddaughter that's on her own trying to work mm-hmm. and raise three children, mm-hmm. work and raise three. That's hard.
1: It's not easy. But has it ever been easy, Margaret? Has it ever been easy?
14: No, it's never, because I'm nearly 82.
1: Good girl.
14: I'm still working because if I go on a pension, I'm going to be flat out living. And a lot of other people are too. And I feel so sorry for a lot of these pensioners as well, because if they haven't got their own home, you know, and a lot of people who are on a pension can't afford to even insure their own home because of the insurance prices.
1: It's
14: tragic out there.
1: Margaret, let me ask you this.
14: Up in the real world.
1: Up in Brisbane, in doing all the things that you do, Marg, how do you maintain your enthusiasm and your energy levels?
14: Because I help my children, I help my grandchildren, and, you know, you have to because it's tough for all of them. And I don't mind going to work. I've got a cat and a dog, and I love, I love my animals. And you have to have somebody to come home to, and that's what I've got to come home to. And I love going to work because I get have a lot of people I talk to. It's company. But I'm near to my end of my working life, but I can see what's going on. I mean, I had it tough when my children were young. I had four children, and we weren't very well off at all, but we managed to buy a home. It's not a mansion. And, you know, I just feel that the way things are now, seeing people live on the street, when I go to bed at night, especially when it was cold, I'd lie there and think, how are these people keeping themselves warm when you're living out there in a car or a tent? I was feeding a friend's cats, and in one of the parks it's just full of tents, and you want to cry.
1: Margaret, if you weren't living in Australia, where would you want to live?
14: I don't want to live anywhere else because I think Australia's got everything. But I think we're bringing the wrong people here, and we're bringing people who want to shift from their country to here and make this country the same as their country.
1: Yeah, a lot of people would agree with you on that, Margaret. Well done, you. You look after yourself.
14: Thank you. Bye.
1: Greg's in Cobram. Morning.
15: Tony, how are you? I've done this before.
1: Good on you, Greg.
15: The Australian Constitution, that's what I'm interested in, Tony. You talk of people unfit for purpose, and there's lots of them in Parliament.
1: How'd they get there?
15: Without getting tired and emotional about it, the Australian Constitution says a lot, but it's hard to make it law these days because there's too much overreach and law changes every day. Everyone's got a new plan when they get into power, but no team works together to make it a better country. It's very frustrating. Again, it's not worth getting angry about. It's just so frustrating and disheartening. I've chose to go to Thailand a fair bit this year, and I'm loving it over there. Maybe because I don't understand the language and I don't know their politics. But I just find things cheaper, more affordable, and a whole lot of fun.
1: A lot of people say that. So, again, if we're out of that frustration, is the frustration that Australians have, is that a relatively new thing, or have Australians been frustrated in the past and overcome that frustration?
15: The frustration's gotten worse. COVID didn't help. The government didn't help.
1: Yeah, I agree.
15: In Victoria. Yeah. I've got a man that could fix Chalmers overnight. His name's Tom Elliott, but he won't do it. He's probably a better economics person than the guy that's in power. There's a lot of people more fit for purpose, but they just won't do it because the money's not there. They can make more than private enterprise.
1: Yeah, exactly right.
15: For that.
1: And so should we pay our politicians more?
15: Not if they're not fit for purpose. There's got to be a...
1: If we had less of them? What if we had less politicians and paid them more?
15: I am on elbow. He's a laughing stock. I mean, I don't want to badmouth people and say too much, but, mate, he's over there and they're laughing at him. No one met him at the airport. It's like, wow, we're spending all that money. But again, it's our money, not theirs. I don't care.
1: Yeah, I'm not too sure about the idea of being met at an airport as a criteria.
15: No one cared he was there. That's what I'm saying. No one cares what he says. They all, what was the other thing I was going to say?
1: So how do you, Greg, just on that though, how do you rationalise the idea that nobody cares? I mean, I would have thought based on what I've seen, the people were engaged, were listening.
15: Well, Trump just told him that, no, we're not doing what you say. We're going to do what we want to do.
1: Yeah,
15: with
1: but Trump, but just quietly, Trump's been doing that to many other nations, not just Australia, by the way. I mean, Trump's in a world of his own.
15: It's been noted on the news that no one really turns up to hear what Elbow says. They've said it on the news, especially on Sky News.
1: Yeah, there you go. I wonder why. Good on you, Greg. Thank you. We've got lots of things to talk about. 133-693 is our telephone number. We'll go to Helen. We'll go to Terry. We'll go to Nicole. Lots of texts. We're never going to get through them all. But a very funny, we were talking earlier about crystal sets, which if you missed it, was funny. People, I think there would be people listening around Australia at some point used a crystal set of a certain demographic. If you're 12, you probably haven't used a crystal set. But if you're 50, 55, 60 plus, I would imagine at some point you may have used a crystal set. So text here ending in 420 says, Tony, could you please speak up as I'm listening on my crystal set? It's a very funny line, really, for those that are old enough to remember.
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1: Tony, I am 55. I'm up at 4 o'clock, 6 p.m. Been in trucking for 20 years. This is from Jamie. Can we blow that up, old son? Can we do that one? Thank you. I have no super, broke, about to lose everything. Between ATO banks and the wonderful economy, nothing left for medicine or food, let alone anything else. What's the point of living? Time to end things. At least my family would get $1 million in life insurance. Jamie, I'm sorry that you feel like that. I can't understand. My thoughts are with you. And Jamie, if you need any help and support, You can either ring this program, happy to have a talk to you on the air. But if you need help, I would highly recommend that you get in touch with Lifeline. They're amazing, Jamie, 55, and you're at home. You've been in business for a long time, trucking, as you say, but it's a tough time. But if you haven't picked up the phone, you should have a word with the great people at Lifeline, 13 11 14. They're highly skilled, highly trained. They'll listen to what you have to say and provide options that maybe just at this time you may not necessarily be able to see. And I assure you, you're not alone in that. There are many of us that go through those moments. So 13, 11, 14, you can text them if that helps, Jamie. 0477, 13, 11, 14. That's the text line, but call them. They'd love to hear from you, 13, 11, 14. And Jamie, come back to me and let me know. Helen in Greensboro, morning.
0: Good morning, Tony. I feel sad about that.
1: Yeah.
0: Because everybody goes through bad patches in their life. If you somehow get over it, believe me, Jamie, you do. I'm an old lady and you do. Can I say, people have forgotten. I remember we lived in Fitzroy in the 1950s. I've been listening to people ringing up. And there were homeless people in the 50s, probably during the great rape rises in the 80s and 90s.
1: It was a really tough time too.
0: Yep. We were paying interest. We needed a personal loan at 25%.
1: Wow.
0: So if people are... So, and I have never forgotten it. We needed a personal loan because we were going through a bad patch in our business and we needed to borrow money from the bank, and it was at 25%. Our house interest rate was 18%.
1: Yeah, I was about to say 17, 18 during that time. That was a really hard time for many of us, Helen.
0: And we survived it. And I think I'm doing okay because my husband passed away. I think I've mentioned that just over a year ago. But I ran for another thing and I didn't know how to tackle it. I have an acquaintance who is Indian and she's my age, and we met up yesterday. And she told me yesterday, I've known the lady, but not really known her. And she goes to me, the first thing she said to me was, you're lucky your husband's dead, you know, because she's still with her husband. It was an arranged marriage and she's very unhappy. And at my age, she's either late 70s or close to that, or maybe a bit earlier. She doesn't know how to get out of that relationship because she's been in it for so long. And it was the first time I'd heard her story. And she goes to me, even though, you know, we're not the same culture, I'm European and she's Asian, she goes, can you give me a hug? She goes, I need a hug.
1: Oh.
0: And I think, and it was so sad, it still makes me sad, thinking about that poor woman. And what she said to me, and I didn't know how, at this age, at my age, how I can change how she thought, or what I can't say to her, leave him. At that age, you don't.
1: No.
0: You are back in a relationship. Sorry, I'm boring everybody.
1: Not at all, Helen.
0: And I wanted to ring up earlier to say that I didn't know I don't know how to help her because at my age of life, you're at the end of your life, so that you don't need to be unhappy. And she is clearly, because, you know, early in the morning she was drinking alcohol, and clearly there is something wrong when you're doing that so early in the morning.
1: Yeah.
0: Sorry, I'm boring. I'm sorry.
1: Helen, no need to apologise, and thank you for sharing that story. Helen, keep in touch, as you will. I no doubt you will for the next couple of mornings, Thursday and Friday morning for Australia overnight. Keep in touch and let me know that you're going to be okay and that your friend is okay as well. Nicole, good morning in Glenroy.
2: Oh, good morning, Tony. It's been a while since I've spoke to you.
1: As I speak to you, Nick, we've got the annoyed because we've got the news not far away. Would you be happy to hang and I'll come back to you shortly?
2: Yeah, well, I can talk like a fast rapper.
1: I know, you can. And I look forward to that. Stay there, Nicole, and I promise you I'll come back to you ASAP. Peter Costello made us debt-free. Now we have a $1 trillion debt, a lot of money. There is debt, whether it's a trillion, but it's a lot of money. I understand it. But it's a different time. I mean, I don't know whether Peter Costello has made any comment of late. He may well have, as to what he would do and how it's got to this. Tony, you're sleeping under a rock. Under this current government, it just okayed 30,000 legal people who are legally here, over 30,000 more Labor Party voters. Well, see, that's a level of cynicism to which I just don't subscribe. It's the cynicism that will get the better of us. What we've got to do is find action. What we've got to do is find what the answers are. We can all be cynical, but where are the answers? 133693.
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1: Lots of time for your calls. The other side of the new coming up top of the hour. It's 5 o'clock right where we are. It's a couple of hours earlier in WA. Good morning to you. Have a great day. Whatever your plans are for the rest of this Wednesday morning.
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7: Good morning, I'm Dusty Fitzpatrick. Interest rates have risen to a 15-year high as the Reserve Bank tries to tame Australia's stubbornly high inflation. The official cash rate has jumped another 25 basis points and is now at 4.6%. It's the fourth increase this year and adds about $100 a month to the average mortgage repayment. Shadow Treasurer Tim Wilson claims high government spending has forced the RBA's hand.
13: They're being forced into increasing interest rates. That's why it's so important to get to the central problem, which is government policy that is basically playing a game of interest rate chicken with the Reserve Bank, and on this occasion they've blinked.
7: The Prime Minister says his engagement with OpenAI has been constructive following a major cyber attack. The tech giant has apologised after one of its agents breached four government websites, including Medicare. OpenAI's chief strategy officer will appear before a parliamentary committee into AI next week. Anthony Albanese says investigations into the incident are still underway.
14: OpenAI have been very constructive and open in engaging in that process, and I welcome that. Artificial intelligence can improve economic growth, improve our productivity, but there are risks.
7: Sarah Hanson-Young is throwing her hat into the ring to lead the Greens following the resignation of Larissa Waters. Senator Waters has stepped down from the top job to manage a chronic kidney condition. Current Deputy Leader Maureen Faruqi and Nick McKim are preparing a joint ticket. The party will choose its next leader via a secret ballot over the coming days at a retreat in Sydney. Three people have been charged, including the alleged gunman, over the mistaken identity death of a man in Sydney's southwest. 23-year-old Marco Tapia was shot dead in the bedroom of his Glen Alpine home at the start of this month. Two men and a 16-year-old boy have been arrested. A man's been arrested in northern New South Wales after two bodies were found on a rural property weeks apart. The 32-year-old was taken to hospital after police located the bodies of two men at a Gurren Nang home over the past fortnight. Doctors will walk off the job across Victoria's public hospital system tomorrow afternoon. They'll rally outside state parliament over unsustainable working hours. AMA Victoria President Dr. Simon Judkins says patient safety is their main concern.
15: Working under incredibly stressful conditions, really conditions that lead our doctors to be incredibly fatigued. They're working, you know, up to 80 hours a week. They're not having consistent breaks during that work.
7: And the first piece of the Brisbane 2032 Olympic and Paralympic emblem has been unveiled in far north Queensland. In finance, the Dow Jones is trading down 133 points, the Nasdaq up 15 points, one Australian dollar, buying 69.8 US cents.
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7: The Socceroos have gone down to Brazil 4-2 in front of a record crowd at Suncorp Stadium. More than 52,000 fans turned out to the match. Newcastle Knights hooker Phoenix Crossland has copped a four-match ban, ruling him out of Sunday's NRL Grand Final. The 26-year-old pleaded guilty to a dangerous contact charge for a tackle which left Penrith Nathan Cleary with a broken leg. The Roosters have named utility Connor Watson in their squad for Sunday night's decider against the Knights. And Geelong veteran Jake Colajasny is hanging up the boots after 209 AFL games. The 31-year-old premiership player has been medically retired due to concussion. That's the very latest news and sport.
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7: Patchy fog in the outer west before a sunny day. Light winds heading for a top of 26 degrees on the coast, 31 in the west. Sunny tomorrow. Further ahead, partly cloudy Friday. Showers with a possible storm Saturday. Mostly sunny Sunday. Right now in the city, 13 degrees. Humidity 76%. It's 11 in Terry Hills, 9 in Lucas Heights and Penrith, 8 degrees in Gosford. I'm Dusty Fitzpatrick. 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
1: Nice to have your company wherever you are, right across Australia. Now, Nicole, you've got a spider problem.
27: I have, what and happened? I'm just like, well, I came in the front door last night and I feel really bad considering your previous callers, but I have a really bad phobia when it comes to spiders. And I realised when I saw it that I needed to get the pest people out because I had one of your pest roll things and maybe it needs to be, maybe it needs to be replaced.
1: Oh dear. Oh dear.
27: And I've literally lost a lot of sleep last night and I'm scared to go out the front door. I've got my grandson in my care and I'm scared I might throw him in the bushes.
1: Nicole. Well, what if I let you go? We'll have a conversation on another occasion.
27: Fantastic. Thank you.
1: All right, Nicole. Good on you. Terry in Park Ridge. Morning.
28: Morning. How you doing?
1: Really well.
28: I make the point, we have 216 members of parliament at the moment in both houses.
1: Yep.
28: They spend collectively $50 million a year on expenses. Our current prime minister makes up 9% of that total. Our current foreign minister makes up 4.5% of that total. She was so worried about the Australian people's money that she didn't get on Toto One to go to America. She and her staff caught a business class flight from Australia and charged the taxpayers $80,000 extra because she didn't get on the government jet that went to America. That's how much they care about our money.
1: So how would you, if you were a politician, Terry, if you put your hand up and you're in the role, how would you imagine that you would do that in any way more effectively than what you're complaining about?
28: Well, again, 216 members, $50 million.
1: So you're saying we have too many members of parliament?
28: That's about $250,000 a year per member. Our prime minister is spending over $4 million. Our foreign minister is spending over $2.5 million.
1: But Terry, that's part of the job. Surely you understand that leaders around the world communicate and meet and engage with each other. That's not just peculiar to Australia.
28: Totally. But again, we don't need to be spending the amount of money we are spending.
1: What budget would you say then? How much would you say is fair?
28: Well, again, how much does our Prime Minister get paid personally?
1: I don't know that I don't know these pollies are in it for the money.
28: Our Prime Minister's worth over $25 million for 30 years in Parliament. He went in there basically with good intentions, obviously.
1: But do you blame him for that?
28: Dan, some of them aren't. Like, Angus Taylor doesn't need to be in politics. He's got plenty of coin outside of politics.
1: He'll still get those benefits that are due to him. And why wouldn't he?
28: I'm not disputing the fact that they get benefits. But again, we've got politicians spending ridiculous amounts of money purely because they can. I'll give you one more. Malcolm Turnbull billed the Australian taxpayer $116,000 in expenses as a former Prime Minister. What did he do for the country for his $116,000 that he billed us for?
1: But is that Malcolm's fault, or is that the system that's in place by the people that provide those agreements that is written up in the legislation and the rules and regulations allowances? Is that their fault, or is that, in this case, Malcolm Fraser's fault?
28: No, Malcolm Turnbull.
1: Freudian slip. Malcolm Turnbull.
28: For the same quarter, Tony Abbott charged Australia $6,000. Two former prime ministers.
1: But that's their choice. They're not doing anything illegal, Terry. That's available to them under the laws and registration of being a member and former member.
28: Yeah, but again, they've also got a pension that's indexed for life.
1: But so what? They didn't go into it for that. That's just one of the things that's available to a politician, surely. What happens is, say, look, no more. No, if you go into politics these days, you get nothing. All right, so you declare the thing, you get nothing. What sort of person's going to go in for the job?
28: I'm not saying
1: you're not. I'm not.
28: They get a hell of a lot more than you and I get.
1: Terry, that doesn't matter. You could have done the same thing. You chose not to.
28: Hey.
1: You could have done exactly the same thing. You chose not to.
28: Well, basically, my circumstances have been far different to most of the people in this political class.
1: Well, I don't quite understand that. You chose, like many of us, you chose not to go into the world of politics.
28: I didn't really have a choice, being that I was homeless for 19 years.
1: That's bullshit. Everybody has a choice, Terry. 95% of it have choices. We all have choices. And if you don't have a choice, you should create choices for yourself. We'll leave it there, Terry, but I appreciate your comments in terms of a lot of that discussion. In Lilydale, hello, Nick.
6: Yeah, hello, Tony.
1: Morning.
6: Look, I can agree with a lot of the callers. I could feel their frustration. There's a number of topics here that I'd love to sort of engage you with. The first one being the interest rates. Now, I don't know about other states, but here in Victoria, we've had public servants get paid. Well, they've had such an increase in wages, teachers 30-odd%, things like that. So when the RBA lady sits there and she talks about the interest rates are going up and government spending, government spending is because the pay rises that government have given to people. Now, if you wanted the interest rates to stay lower, you wouldn't be giving pay rises. You would sit there and say to everyone, listen, we need to keep the interest rates lower. So from now on, there's some government spending that's not going to happen. So that includes a lot of the pay rises. That's where a lot of the money is actually going. So the RBA look at that and say, well, these people have just had a 30% increase. They don't care if milk goes double in price, this, that, the whole lot, because they've had a windfall. So what they try and do is they try and stem it and hold it back for inflation not to go up. So then the people that haven't had that work in the private sector and don't get those pay increases, or some of them even get decreases, right, can sort of still afford to live because it's becoming unaffordable. The other thing with the security thing, how our Prime Minister has gone across to become part of the Security Council, it's an absolute disgrace. He can't read the room. Most people aren't interested in Australia. They're only interested in Australia when it comes time to, they want to borrow some money off us for something, or they want to use us for to put a military base in there. If he wants to become part of the security council, it's very simple. Just all he needs to do, and it doesn't cost a lot, is just say, we're going to build a nuclear weapon because we think it's important for Australia.
1: Wow. Massive leap. You took a big leap there, Nicky boy. Wow.
6: Yeah, but he has to, because you know what? One, it doesn't cost you a cent. And two, what's the biggest saying that people say is you keep your enemies closer. So all of a sudden, everyone's going to say, well, we need to put Australia here because we need to keep an eye on them and we need to have them making decisions because they're going to enter into a nuclear, into the nuclear area. And that's the thing. So,
1: Nick, we've got to leave you there. You've made some great points, lots of them. Interest rates on housing affect less than 30% of the population. I'll take your word on that. I'm not too sure. Tone, trust you are well. Shades of Monty Python's, maybe. Another one says, taxpayers don't make the rules. Politicians do it to suit themselves. Bullish, not correct, Bruno. Not at all close. Politicians are put in and we can be voting them out. We vote them out if we don't like it. But they put their hands up. That's the idea of democracy. It's not perfect. But I keep saying, be very careful for what you wish. And you know what I'm talking about. You despise Sky News, Tony Mack, but you wouldn't be in need for Sky News if the ABC did their job when taxpayers pay them to do properly, whatever that means. I have no idea. Tone, we have too many career politicians that have never experienced running a business or working in a business with deadlines. That may well be the case, but there are some really interesting people that do go into politics with phenomenal background. And there are people who go into business, do amazing things. Why would they want to go into politics? That's the greater question.
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1: Look at all the texts, and I'll address them because they are worthwhile addressing.

0: So we only end up with the people with whom we end up. That's the real issue. Another one says, the reason a lot of career politicians go into politics because they can be a highly paid moron. Well, I'm not too sure what you base that at all, 781. People go into it because they legitimately think that they can make a difference. And, as I've been saying for a long time, they turn up, they go to the meetings. They go to the meetings, they go to the branch meetings, they stand for office, they're fortunate enough to work really, really hard, they become elected, go into the parliament, then they've got to learn how the parliament works and what your contribution they can make at that level. Tone, why did you not put your hand up to be a politician? Bruno, great question. Happy to answer it. I did have a crack many years ago, 35 years ago. Lasted about 5 minutes. Not my cup of tea. Alan, good morning.
1: Good morning. It's quite obvious to me that the country stopped and you're obviously a lefty.
0: Alan, again, you've made that assertion. You have no idea what my political alliance would be. You can't possibly know. So why would you even assume that as part of the conversation?
1: Because you're not blaming the government.
0: Well, why would I? The government is not to blame. It's only we that hold the government responsible. Not the government. We hold the government responsible. It's not the other way around.
1: The government, not true at all. The government allowed the unions to take over, and every house people are building is double the price they should be. Years ago, people worked hard. Today, you go to any union site, they're all bloody bludgers. You say they work hard. I think you're dreaming.
0: Alan, how can you possibly know that politicians over the last 40 years are all bludgers? On what basis would you make that assertion?
1: I said you go to building sites and you'll see the people working. And furthermore, the government instigated rules that a person can leave employment tomorrow, but a boss can't sack them. I mean, it's got so one-way traffic that no one works like they used to in Australia, and I can only blame the Labor government for that.
0: So can you see this being turned around by an incoming Conservative government, Alan?
1: I think it's too late. People have rules that don't
0: too late.
1: Work
0: too late.
1: Fudge on the job. The boss can't sack me, but I can leave tomorrow. Things should go back when the Europeans came over to Australia after the Second World War. Everyone worked hard. Everyone had a living. Everyone had a chance to get a house. The minute the Labor government got in, the unions have taken over. No one wants to work. The poor boss is in strife because he can't sack lazy bastards. And you can't see that this has ruined Australia.
0: See, I don't even see Australia being ruined, Alan. I think there are challenges. I see it on the basis that we are being challenged and we have the capability to turn it around.
1: I don't have any capability of going back to what it used to be with the people's work ethic today, instigated by unions and this Labor government.
0: Yeah, see, I think that doesn't take into account the hundreds and hundreds of thousands of people, Alan, that work really, really hard every day to make a quid for their family, despite all of those challenges. There are just different challenges to the ones that were faced 10 years ago. Different challenges that were faced 40 years ago, and completely different challenges of going back 50 and 60 years ago. Alan, I've got to move on. We're going to get into trouble. Piers only morons and dickheads listen to 3AW 178. That's not at all true, 178. The people that listen to this great radio station, this network, are smart, they're articulate, they're engaged, and they're fascinated by these great discussions.
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3: At Brookvale, earlier warehouse fire on Pittwater Road near Winborne Road. Now, southbound Pittwater Road lanes remain closed. That's completely. And diversions into Mitchell Road or Sydenham Road instead. Yesterday's building fire through Lakemba still shutting Canterbury Road between Dennis Street and Haldon Street both ways. At Bass Hill, a crash. It snapped a power pole at the base. On the Hume Highway in Chester Hill Road, it's city-bound. Two lanes are closed. At Douglas Park, a broken-down truck on the Hume Motorway just past Douglas Park Drive. That's north.

0: southbound right lane closed. 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
10: Oh, it's interesting. When you challenge people's thoughts, ideas and positions, they don't like it. I don't like it. I should not be challenged by this. I do not like it. Well, that's the idea of open line talkback radio. Fun, isn't it? We will continue this tonight. God willing, we'll be here from midnight, but anything can happen between now and then. I'm Tony McManus. For all we know, we may never meet again. May your hands only be held out in friendship, never in want. The Brekkie boys are in town. I think Benny's a 2GB. Jason in Brisbane. Jimmy and Mark right here on 3OW. We'll see you tonight, midnight.
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11: Good morning, I'm Josh Bryant. Police have charged three people, including the alleged gunman, accused of being involved in the mistaken identity killing of a man in Sydney's southwest. 23-year-old Marco Tapia died at the scene after being shot inside a Glenalpine home. Detectives allege the trio, aged between 16 and 23, all entered the house as a group on the night of the incident. Mortgage holders are being warned interest rates may not yet have reached their peak. The Reserve Bank raised the official cash rate for the fourth time this year, lifting it by 25 basis points to 4.6%. The RBA says stubbornly high inflation can't simply be blamed on the conflict in the Middle East. Governor Michelle Bullock has flagged another rate hike may be on the cards when the board meets next in November.
12: We will do what is needed with the interest rate. I don't know what other tools, if others have, there's no tools I'm aware of that we've got to address inflation in our armoury. So it's interest rate is the tool, it is the primary tool, and we will use it as needed to address the inflation challenge.
11: Federal government departments are being told to harden their cybersecurity defences following the data breach involving an AI agent. A bot from OpenAI gained unauthorised access to four government websites, including part of Medicare. The Albanese government directing agencies to audit outdated systems and reduce reliance on legacy technology. The US Secretary of State has claimed the plot targeting an RAF base in the UK, quote, clearly involves a foreign actor. Five people have been arrested on suspicion of terror offences but released on police bail after being stopped near RAF Fairford. Iran denies any involvement despite the base being used by US forces to launch some attacks in the Middle East. Genetic analysis has uncovered the potential benefits of aspirin when it comes to lowering a person's risk of dementia. A Monash study has examined how a person's genes influence the medication's effect on their cognitive decline. Monash University's Dr. Peter Fransquet says the research provided some promising insights.
13: We found that there's a genetic signature which if people take aspirin, it lowers their dementia risk by 70%.
11: Also making news, the consumer watchdog has fined two Australian retailers over allegedly misleading customers during last year's Black Friday sales. And a man in Singapore has been charged with posting an AI-generated image of a saltwater crocodile in a popular reservoir, sparking public concern and causing the water agency to suspend work. In finance, the Dow Jones is trading down 107 points, the Nasdaq down 7, one Aussie dollar buying 69.8 US cents.
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15: Good morning. Knights hooker Phoenix Crossland has learned his punishment for the hip drop tackle which broke Nathan Cleary's leg. He's been suspended for four games after entering an early guilty plea, having been referred straight to the judiciary by the match review committee. A pioneer of the women's game is preparing to hang up the boots, with Ali Brigginshaw to retire after the NRLW grand final between the Broncos and Roosters. The Brisbane star will play in her fifth grand final, but says she's riding the excitement of those there for the first time.
16: We're just excited. You know, there's girls that have played in a lot of grand finals, but there's girls going down there for their first time. So for me, it's like a proud mum moment.
15: And in football, the Socceroos have gone down swinging against Brazil in their second friendly, losing 4-2 in Brisbane. It was 2-2 at half-time, courtesy of another screamer from Socceroo midfielder Connor Metcalf. That's sport. I'm Mike Pearsall.
11: That's the latest news in sport.
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18: Douglas Park delays on the Hume Motorway northbound with a broken down truck. It's just past Douglas Park Drive. It's in the right-hand lane. You'll hit a wall of traffic. It starts just after Picton Road comes to a stop, and that's about 3.5 k's worth. At Bass Hill, the Hume Highway Citybound near Chester Hill Road, a power pole down after a crash earlier. Two Citybound lanes are closed. Also, Brookvale, earlier warehouse fire on Pittwater Road near Winborne Road. It has had southbound Pittwater Road closed, but within the last couple of minutes, they've just reopened the far right lane. This is Will Bottom on Sydney's traffic leader, 2GB.
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15: Mostly sunny throughout the day, light winds, a top of 26 on the coast, 31 in the west. Warm and sunny tomorrow, partly cloudy Friday, showers and storms Saturday, mostly sunny Sunday and rainy conditions on Monday. Right now, 13 degrees in town, humidity 78%, 8 degrees at Bankstown, 6 at Campbelltown, 9 at Gosford, Lucas Heights and at Penrith. I'm Josh Bryant. 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
14: This is 2GB Breakfast with James Willis, filling in.

Good morning and welcome to the program on Wednesday, September 30. I'm James Willis and it's great to have your company on 2GB Breakfast. Coming up, Aussie households delivered another blow as the RBA increases rates again to the highest rate in 15 years. 2011 was the last time rates were so high, and we're going to play you some old comments from Jim Chalmers. And it's funny, some of these politicians must think that we've got the world's shortest memories. Because in opposition, just before the 2022 election, when Scott Morrison was Prime Minister, Dr. Chalmers was the Shadow Treasurer, and interest rates went from 0.1 to 0.35%, and it was all Scott Morrison's fault, according to Jim Chalmers, and people were struggling through a cost of living crisis. Well, now you fast forward 4 years, rates are 4.6%, and it's all the fault of the Middle East. This government will not take any responsibility, even partly, for what is going on with our economy at the moment. Also coming up, Ben Robert-Smith has a small win. We'll give you those details throughout the program. A slight change, but a curious change to the requirements for Australian citizenship ceremonies, and a horror e-bike collision involving a former ABC presenter. Plus, we want your views on this throughout the show. There is a growing push for pets to be allowed on Sydney trains and a lot of public transport services, including the Metro. Keen for your views on that throughout the morning. We've also got tickets to give away for the NRL Grand Final and also a $250 voucher to give away, brought to you by our friends at Shell. So those details throughout the morning as well. Great to have your company on this Wednesday. I'm James Willis. Welcome to 2GB Breakfast. We're gearing up for Rugby League's Night of Knights. Now, the Dally M Awards ceremony will be held this evening. Panthers halfback Nathan Cleary is the favourite to take out the top gong. He's never won the Dally M Award before, and it's one of the only things missing from his trophy cabinet, which is extraordinary, and premierships and origin wins and victories at all levels. But it's understood tonight he will not be attending because he's recovering in hospital after receiving emergency surgery for a compound fracture in Penrith's loss to Newcastle. And there were very ugly scenes as Cleary was stretchered off the field in a Medicab. The Panthers halfback is vowing to return to rugby league. He shared a message telling supporters, "Thank you so much to everyone that has reached out. The support has been unbelievable. Sunday sucked, but it's all part of the journey. It made me even more grateful for the people I have around me. I'll be back." Now, Cleary is facing potentially 6 months on the sideline, but that is, I think, the best case scenario, and it depends if there are any complications, given that it is a compound fracture. He's also nursing a broken bone in his other foot, which requires surgery as well. So there'll be a lot of surgery coming on both feet for Nathan Cleary. The four-time premiership winner Cleary has also leapt to the defence of Newcastle player Phoenix Crossland. Now, Crossland has been rubbed out of the grand final due to the dangerous tackle that saw him sent off and Cleary breaking his foot. Cleary says, "Please don't be one of the people writing comments like this to Phoenix Crossland. It was a complete accident and he doesn't deserve unwarranted hate. He reached out to apologise and I have nothing but respect for him. He's a competitor and our game is made up of split-second moments and sometimes lead to unfortunate circumstances. Spread love, not hate." All class from Cleary, and we'll watch tonight with the Dally M's on. He is the favourite. We'll bring you all the coverage and the highlights on the show throughout the morning tomorrow. This is James Willis in the chair for Ben Fordham on 2GB Breakfast. It's great to have your company on 2GB. This will be interesting, and I'm not sure whether anyone thinks they have a preference here. I don't, but it's hard to believe these are the two people in the race. Maureen Faruqi and Sarah Hanson-Young, the two Green senators, are set to go head-to-head for the leadership of the Greens Party. It comes after the party's leader, Larissa Waters, stepped down due to health complications. And we're told Faruqi and Hanson-Young will compete during a two-day secret retreat, which will be held in Sydney next week. The party's 10 senators and lone MP will convene to make a call on who the next leader will be.
Sarah Hanson-Young has put her hand up to take charge. She is the Greens' longest-serving federal politician. But Senator Maureen Faruqi is also going to be vying for the leadership. She'll be running on a joint ticket with the polarising Tasmanian Senator Nick McKim as her proposed deputy. Now, Faruqi is no stranger to attention, and as we know, she's been extremely outspoken, far too outspoken in my view, for an Australian politician in her support of Palestine. And a lot of this support has made its way into the federal chamber. She also regularly attends protests in Sydney, and in 2022 she claimed she could not mourn Queen Elizabeth II and Her Majesty's passing because she declared the late monarch was the leader of a racist empire built on stolen land. In a statement, Senator Faruqi and Senator McKim on this ticket for the leadership say we need to fight to Labor, we need to take the fight to Labor and a broken economic system that rips off young people. As the far right gains strength, we think we are the right people to resist and to grow the movement. God help us. It's understood Senator David Shoebridge is also considering putting his hand up. He's yet to confirm his intent to challenge. But is there a preference there? I have to say, if I was being honest, if there was one that had to lead the Greens, I'd probably say David Shoebridge. But when you're dealing with Sarah Hanson-Young and also Maureen Faruqi, who I think is one of the most negative and in many ways disrespectful and polarising politicians around and has gone far too much, just like large elements of the Green movement, into the pro-Palestinian camp, well, God help us if they are the best of a beaten bunch. Now, it's September 30, and on this day, it was a big day in Melbourne. Here's your only hint.

0: If you think you know the answer, text in now, 0460 873 873. Sydney's weather today, sunny, light winds in the city, a top of 26, 31 out west. And this is James Willis in the chair for Ben Fordham on 2GB Breakfast. Josh Bryant is on the news desk. Spiro Christopoulos has all the sport. And Wilbur is watching the roads.
1: 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Western Sydney is about to take off. 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
2: Morning, James. At Menangle Park, a car into a tree affecting Cummins Road. It's just north of Menangle Road. Through Douglas Park, heavy delays behind a broken-down truck. It's northbound on the Hume Motorway. It's just past Douglas Park Drive. They've just reopened the lane they had closed for it, so both northbound lanes are now getting through. But very slow traffic from Picton Road northbound. M5 now slowing towards Liverpool. A crash earlier through Bass Hill on the Hume Highway at Chester Hill Road. There's a power pole down closing two lanes. An earlier warehouse fire at Brookvale affecting Pittwater Road southbound. This is Rob Bottom on 2GB.
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0: Wonderful to have your company on 2GB. The New South Wales government is cracking down on truck drivers. They're set to introduce new fines for truckies who are deliberately avoiding toll motorways. Now, if there's anyone listening to me that uses these roads every morning, and I have to say it's not a part of Sydney that I'm all that familiar with. I know the West Connects very well, and I know the M2 very well, but I don't know the M5 and the M8 as much, and Stony Creek Road in Bexley. So if there's anyone that drives on those roads, particularly truck drivers, that can help me out with this, and whether you think this is a good move or a bad move, I'd be keen to hear from you on 131873. But a new scheme will be introduced to discourage trucks in Sydney South from using residential streets. Truckies will be fined $241 if they try to avoid the tolls on the M5 East and the M8 motorways. Currently, many drivers divert onto Stony Creek Road in Bexley to avoid the toll, which is $24. And by the way, all the tolls are going up, I think, again tomorrow as they go up quarterly in line with inflation. But from February next year, vehicles over 20 metres will be banned from using the corridor unless they have an exemption. It's set to take around 2,000 trucks a day off King George's, Stony Creek and Forest Roads. Drivers will be offered an annual toll rebate of up to $1,000 to help compensate them for the change. The Transport Minister, John Graham, says the move is essential for the safety and well-being of locals. He says families have had their bedroom windows rattled and their sleep disrupted for too long. From next year, they'll start getting some relief. So we're fixing the rattling bedrooms of nearby houses and people waking up at all hours because of trucks apparently going past. And as a result, many drivers divert currently onto Stony Creek Road in Bexley to avoid the toll. But from February, vehicles over 20 metres will be banned. And that'll take 2,000 trucks a day off Stony Creek, Forest and King George's Road. The New South Wales Premier is also welcoming the move. Chris Minn says it will get trucks off local streets and back onto the motorways built to carry them. He's told the Daily Telegraph when the West Connects opened, it should have taken trucks off these roads, but it hasn't. We're taking tougher action to ensure that happens. Is this a good move? If you live nearby, are you happy with this? Are you a driver? Are you a truck driver that will be impacted by this change from February? You tell me. My telephone number for an early call is 131 873, and the text line 0460 873 873. In the meantime, police have laid fresh charges in relation to a mistaken identity murder. Earlier this month, gunmen wearing balaclavas confronted Marco Tapia. The university student was asleep in his bed when the group opened fire in Glen Alpine in Sydney's southwest. Police have now charged the three men who allegedly forced their way into the home, including the alleged gunmen. The trio was initially confronted by the victim's relatives before they shot the 23-year-old in the neck. Detectives have since confirmed that the wrong house was targeted. Two teenage boys have previously been charged and remained before the courts for allegedly staging vehicles and providing the weapon. But on Tuesday morning, Strike Force detectives arrested a 16-year-old boy and two men aged 22 and 23 in Junee. They've been charged with a range of serious offences, including murder and two counts of aggravated break and enter. At the time of the shooting, one of them was allegedly armed with a pistol. They've all been remanded in custody to appear in court today, and anyone with information is being urged to contact Crime Stoppers on 1-800-333-000.
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2: Douglas Park, extensive delays northbound the Hume motorway from Picton Road. That's after nearly broken on truck, which is near Douglas Park Drive. They have reopened lanes and it's now contained to the shoulder. M5 slows citybound from Preston's to Liverpool and also through Milperra past Henry Lawson Drive. At Bass Hill, two citybound lanes are closed on the Hume Highway near Chester Hill Road. That's lanes 1 and 2. It's a power pole down after a crash earlier. Cumberland Highway slows northbound approaching the M4, which is heavy past the M7, and Brookvale, two southbound lanes closed on Pittwater Road. This is Real Bottom on 2GB.
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0: Okay, quickly on this change for truckies that will take 2,000 trucks a day off King George's, Stony Creek and Forest Roads. Alex is online. Hi, Alex.
16: James, good morning. How are you going?
0: Good. What do you make of this?
16: Okay, I think it's ludicrous that they want to fine truckies for using that. They should be fining the people that signed the deal that allowed them to toll the M5 in the first place. The M5 was owned by the people between King George's Road and the airport. When they built the M8, some moron or a group of morons agreed to toll the M5 after they built the M8. It's ludicrous.
0: Alex, that's a very good point, and I'll stay on that throughout the morning. Will Bottom from our traffic department is here. Will, you agree with that?
2: That call's spot on. In 2020, it used to be, say, if you came from Liverpool to the airport, you'd pay one toll to use all of the M5. When they put the M8 tunnel in, they made it a separate toll to use the M5 tunnel. And whenever they did that, that's when all these they're not doing it for fun. They can't afford these tolls. That's why they're going down King George's Road, Stony Creek Road, Forest Road. So this all came about when they decided to put a separate toll on the M5 tunnel, and all this will do is people will go up the other way and maybe use Canterbury Road. They'll still look to avoid it. They'll just find a different way.
0: Will, great job. We'll take more calls on that throughout the morning. If you're a truckie and you've just heard about this for the first time or you're fired up, please give me a call, 131-873.
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0: Spiro's here. He's had a busy week. He's been to Newcastle. He's been to Roosters training. Are you going to the Dally M tonight?
17: I'll be there, James. Are you going to be there?
0: Yeah, but I want you to get some interviews for the program tomorrow morning.
17: Done.
0: Okay?
17: Done deal.
0: No excuses. Okay. And we want winners.
17: Yep.
0: Not just the red carpet.
17: Does that include Nathan Cleary from the hospital bed? Do I have to go to Royal North Shore afterwards? Is that part of the assignment, James?
0: Yes,
17: I can
0: it
17: try
0: is.
17: To do that.
0: If you wins the award, you've got to get him on the phone tomorrow morning or somewhere.
17: Okay, leave it with me. Mission set.
0: Will he win the award, do you think?
17: I think he'll win it.
0: Okay. Who are the other contenders at this stage?
17: Well, it was leading the polling after 12 rounds when it went behind closed doors. Now, Jackson Ford was 3 votes behind the Warriors Ford, but he only played 4 more games after that point in time. So I think Nathan will be a clear winner. Dylan Edwards polled pretty well too. But all will be revealed tonight. It's held at Barangaroo this year instead of Royal Randwick. And the teams are also in for the 2026 NRL Grand Final. We'll go through that a bit later on this morning, James. For the Roosters, an unchanged lineup to the side that defeated the Dolphins in the prelim on Friday night. Mm. The only possible late change, Connor Watson, he's going to see a independent neurologist tomorrow. He failed his HIA Friday night, so he's subject to that 11-day stand-down period, but he's going to try and be cleared for the grand final. And for the Knights, Phoenix Crossland, a 4-match ban for him for the dangerous tackle on Nathan Cleary. So young Harrison Graham set to replace him. Only his first season at the Knights. He's only started in two games this year. He'll have a lot of pressure on him knowing the grand final, starting at hooker for the Knights.
0: We'll hear from some Knights players that Spiro caught up with yesterday during the program, but the news is next at 6 o'clock.
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14: It's 6 o'clock. Good morning. I'm Josh Bryant. Three people, including the alleged gunman, have now been charged over the mistaken identity death of a Sydney University student. Dusty Fitzpatrick reports.
18: 23-year-old Marco Tapia was gunned down in the bedroom of his Glen Alpine home at the start of this month. Police have since confirmed the wrong address was targeted in what's suspected to have been an organised crime hit. Two men and a 16-year-old boy have now been arrested in Junee and charged with murder and other offences. Police will allege the trio confronted Mr. Tapia before he was fatally shot. All three have been refused bail and are due to face court today. Dusty Fitzpatrick, Sydney.
14: A man has been charged with murder after two men were found dead 2 weeks apart at the same property on the state's north coast. The 32-year-old accused was arrested at hospital in Grafton by police investigating the deaths. Industry groups warn the latest interest rate rise will heap even more pressure on struggling businesses. The Reserve Bank has lifted the official cash rate by 25 basis points to 4.6%. A further rate hike has not been ruled out as inflation remains stubbornly high. The Chamber of Commerce and Industry's David Alexander says the government must work to boost productivity.
19: Today's rate rise should be a ringing alarm bell for the government to change course on the economy. We need budget reform, tax reform, industrial relations reform to lift the speed limit and grow the economy.
14: The federal government has ordered its departments to harden cybersecurity defences following an AI data breach. A bot from OpenAI gained unauthorised access to four government websites, including part of Medicare. Labor has directed agencies to audit outdated systems and to reduce reliance on legacy technology. Truck drivers using a road in Sydney South to avoid tolls will soon face fines. The state government is installing cameras along the Stony Creek Road corridor through Bexley. Some truckies have been using the route to avoid travelling on the M5 and the M8. Drivers are being urged to shop around for fuel as we head towards the long weekend. The price of regular unleaded petrol averaging about $2.37 a litre across Sydney. Discounting has pushed the price much lower at service stations in some parts of the city. Also making news, the Trade Minister will seek greater market access for Australian wine and spirits in Canada as part of the G20 gathering in the US. And new data shows a jump in the number of day trips being taken across New South Wales. In finance, the Dow Jones is trading down 130 points, one Aussie dollar buying 69.8 US cents.
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20: Newcastle captain Caelan Ponga is crediting coach Justin Holbrook with his career best form. Ponga shapes the Knights' best hope of toppling the Roosters in Sunday night's NRL Grand Final. He says he's taken a different approach after Holbrook's arrival at the club late last year.
21: I think the coach has just given me that freedom to be myself, to express myself on and off the field, and it's taken a lot of pressure off me. I don't have to be someone that I'm not.
20: Hooker Phoenix Crossland has been banned for four games for the hip drop tackle, which broke Nathan Cleary's leg. On the opening night of the Australian Short Course Swimming Championships, Ed Somerville has won the 200-metre freestyle with a short course record, while Ben Armbruster did the same in the men's 50-metre butterfly. And the Socceroos have gone down to Brazil 4-2 in Brisbane. That's sport. I'm Mike Pearsall.
14: It's 6:04. That's the latest news and sport.
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2: At Lakemba, yesterday's building fire still keeping Canterbury Road closed both ways with diversions for light vehicles into Dennis and Haldon Streets, and a warehouse fire earlier through Brookvale on Pittwater Road near Winborne Road. That's southbound with lanes 1 and 2 closed. At Bass Hill, had a crash earlier which snapped a power pole at the base. The pole's down and there are two lanes closed on the Hume Highway approach Chester Hill Road, City Van with delays back near Miller Road. For the Hume Motorway, heavy joining the M5 northbound through Preston's and the M5 slow into Revesby City Van. This is Will Bottom, Sydney's 2GB.

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3: Mostly sunny conditions throughout the day. Light winds, a top of 26 degrees on the coast, 31 in the west. Warm and sunny tomorrow, a partly cloudy day on Friday. Showers and storms around on Saturday, then mostly sunny for Sunday before the showers return Monday. Right now, 12 degrees in town, humidity 85%, 8 degrees at Bankstown and Gosford, 6 at Campbelltown, 9 at Penrith. I'm Josh Bryant. 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
4: Okay, 131873 is our open line number. I've got a $250 Shell e-gift card to give away to our best caller today, so get on the phone. We've already heard from a number of truckies who are going to be impacted by this, and I'm keen to hear from anyone who lives nearby or uses the M5 East and M8 motorways, because the story in the Daily Telegraph today says truckies are set to face a fine of $241 if they try to avoid the $24 tolls on the M5 East and M8 motorways. 131873, what do you make of this? Chris is on line one. Hi, Chris.
5: Good morning. I'm ecstatic about the decision. I live about 200 feet in from Stony Creek Road on a rise halfway between King George's Road and Forest Road. Mm. I've lived here since 1970. The Premier promised that they were going to solve this problem before they came to power. I remember attending a community meeting at Bexley RSL where Mr. Graham and the Premier were there.
4: Yep.
5: They made promises, and I'm just ecstatic about this decision. It's long overdue. It seems ludicrous that the community has invested tens of billions of dollars to create the M5 and the M8 for this specific reason. And
4: right, and is the main issue, just so people understand very quickly, Chris, is this an issue for you at all hours of the night? Do your windows rattle? You hear trucks and noise?
5: Well, yes, you can hear the trucks, especially where I live, because a lot of them use exhaust braking when they go down the rise.
4: Understood.
5: And you've got these mammoth things. I feel for even more so than along Stony Creek Road. I wouldn't want to live on that road.
4: Okay.
5: And the other thing is there's no protection for them. People along the M8 and the M5 have big barriers to protect them from the noise.
4: Understood.
5: The noise. People don't have any protection along that stretch of road.
4: Yep.
5: And Bexley Shopping Centre should be a suburban quiet village.
4: Thank you, Chris. I appreciate your call. Ben's online. Hi, Ben.
6: Yeah, g'day, James. How are you going, mate?
4: I'm good, mate. How are you?
6: Good, mate. Mate, that Stony Creek Road, that's the oversized heavy vehicle route, and it's also the dangerous goods vehicle route, because you're not allowed to have dangerous goods or oversized loads in the Sydney tunnels. So, and when the airport opens out at Kemps Creek, they've got to truck all the fuel from Port Botany out there. So that's going to be another 140-odd loads of fuel aviation gas heading out to that airport using that route, because they're not allowed to use the M5 tunnel anyway.
4: It's a very, very good point, Ben, and I appreciate you making it to us this morning. Will Bottom from our traffic department is here again. And Wilbur, it's a very similar strategy we're seeing here to what happened with the North Connects and Pennant Hills Road a few years ago.
7: Yeah, it is. I can see why they are forcing these trucks. By the way, there are still going to be plenty of trucks that use it because ones that are carrying dangerous goods like fuel tankers and stuff like that aren't able to go through the tunnel. So they'll be exempt and they'll still be taking King George's, Stony Creek and Forest Roads. But as we mentioned 10, 15 minutes ago now, this all came about. It used to be when it was the M5 above ground and then just the M5 tunnel, you paid one toll to use the whole thing. When they put the M8 tunnel in, they weren't going to have one tolled and one untolled. So they started a toll on the M5 tunnel to match the M8. And that's what all this is. The government really have caused this. When they started tolling the M5, they've then forced people onto the King George's, Stony Creek and Forest Road diversion to try and avoid it. And it's not really going to fix the problem, I don't think. They're just going to exit earlier or find another way.
4: Wilbur, thank you. 131873 is our open line number. I'll take more calls on this throughout the morning. Just in relation to the big story of the day, and by the way, I think this is one where you can ring in at any time to talk to me about this, but obviously interest rates have gone up again. The RBA's made a decision yesterday that we all expected. But stop for a think in a moment and just wonder that consider how this would all apply to your own situation and whether you're running a business, whether you're employed by a big company, if you're in a relationship with a family and a mortgage, if you have kids or grandkids that might be struggling in the early stages of their adult life. One way or another, in the last few days or weeks, you've had a discussion, a new discussion about finances. Not everyone, but I think most people would have been talking about tough decisions, tightening your belts, what you can and can't do between now and Christmas with holidays and the likes and discretionary spending. The RBA's warned that the economy is too hot. Interest rates have gone up again, the fourth time this year. And we're now at levels not seen since 2011. And the flow-on effect for business will be significant. And no matter what your politics are, you're probably looking at this and saying, well, what more can I do? If I stop spending money because my mortgage payments have gone up, then am I helping the greater good? Well, maybe. But the only people that have not stopped spending in an economic crisis that's been unfolding over the last year is the government. The Commonwealth government. And it's not the only factor, but it's a big piece of the puzzle. And every year, the federal government takes in $800 billion. That's largely from income tax, company tax, and GST, which is applied to all goods and services of 10%. And whether you're paying 32 cents, 39 cents, or 47 cents in the dollar, it's fair to say that you and I are being taxed too much already. But that collection guaranteed is $800 billion every year and will only increase as people are taxed more. And instead of being able to balance the books and pay down $1 trillion worth of debt, which has an interest repayment alone of $42 billion per year, more than the annual cost of Medicare in the years ahead, the main task of any government should just be to balance the books and make sure we have enough money for a rainy day. Instead, from that $800 billion that Labor collects from tax receipts and other receipts, they're spending about $830 billion. That'll happen again next year and the year after that with slightly different figures, and we won't have a budget back in the black for 10 years until 2036, and God knows what will happen by then. So this is 10 years of deficits from an $800 billion average collection from tax, income tax, company tax, GST, and the Reserve Bank saying, look, everyone's spending too much money. Well, you get it. I get it. We're tightening our belts. We're having to put more money into the mortgage. We're paying more interest. We're spending less in the cafe or the restaurant or the retailer. You and I get it. But in government, from the $800 billion on average they collect from us, there has been no scaling back of spending, and they can't even spend less than the amount of tax they collect, which will only rise. There's something about that that just doesn't add up to me, and blaming COVID and the coalition or the Middle East or whatever the factor might be is disingenuous and dishonest, and it deserves to be called out on those lines. I'll take your calls on that throughout the morning via 131 873.
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7: A Ramwicker crash on Allison Road and Avoca Street. The M1 Barara has a broken down truck now to Live Lane southbound. That's the left-hand lane as you head south. M7 slow through Quakers Hill and through Balcombe Hills. The M4 from just before Mamre Road through to the Prospect Highway is slow, and the Hume Motorway through Ingleburn heavy onto the M5 through to just after the tolls. At Lakemba, yesterday's building fire has Canterbury Road closed both ways with diversions at Dennis and Haldon Streets. Fire earlier through Brookvale affecting Pittwater Road near Winborne Road. It shut two southbound lanes. This is Will Bottom on Sydney's 2GB.
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4: Feedback on the tolls and the decision by the government to start fining truckies if they avoid the M5 and the M8. Mark says, hi James, I was the national fleet manager for a large transport company. You won't believe how much we pay in tolls per annum. In New South Wales, the toll bill was $2.5 million alone. All vehicles carrying dangerous goods from Botany have to use King George's and Forest Roads. They cannot use the tunnel. Thank you, Mark. 0460 873 873. Michael says, I find it incredible that the government wants to fine trucks that are registered and insured for using roads, yet it's hard to organise some regos for e-bikes that have become a major issue. Great point. Thank you. Graham says, regarding trucks, please ask the roads minister when they're going to get large trucks off the narrow and windy Pacific Highway and then Ride Road to avoid the North Connects toll. They're now fined if they use Pennant Hills Road, that should be expanded. And Ray says, here's an idea. Maybe the truck drivers would be exempt from the toll rather than fining them. Well, you know that won't happen because truckies pay the most for tolls. Truckies use the toll roads the most. And if they suddenly exempt truck drivers, well, then the revenue from toll roads would dry up, wouldn't it? Thank you for all those texts via 0460 873 873.
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4: Let's go to Harley. There's been a major update in the disappearance of grandmother Nancy Guthrie. Police say they may have received another ransom note. Harley Carnes is with us. Harley, good morning.
16: Hi there, James. They've received a note. They don't know if it's real. They say they're trying to substantiate it, authenticate it if they can. There are so many questions that arise just from hearing them say that. The FBI is working on the case. They're extremely good at this sort of thing, handwriting and all of that. The paper, where it was made, where it was, everything about it, how it made it through the mail, all those things. Pima County Sheriff's Office also is pretty good investigators. So they're trying to authenticate it. Now, I'm not sure what that means because they haven't told us whether or not

0: and she's gone, you're just going to help them catch you. No, this, if she's dead, those people are long gone, and they'll never, they hope to never be found, and they're never going to surface. Why would they? You know, if she's alive, that's something of a miracle. And they had asked for $4 million in the previous note. What we don't know is what this note says. And I think that's very important, because the cops are not giving it giving away the information. I don't think it's an indication that it's real. I think it's an indication that they don't want the same kind of circus they've had so far.
1: Yeah, it's a story that's made headlines across the globe. Meanwhile, tell us about the heartwarming reunion between a mother and son.
0: Yeah, more than 20 years ago, Holly Shearer gave up her baby boy for adoption. She placed with some people that she knew who were trying to have a baby and couldn't do it. I'd been working with, artificial insemination and so forth. And so Benjamin Hulleberg became his name. His mother's name is Angela. Holly and Angela kept in touch for the first 3 years of Benjamin's life. But then life kind of got in the way and they lost touch. And then COVID happened. Nobody knew where anybody was. And so she just set out to try to find him again. And she did. She found him. At the same time, her son was trying to find his birth mom, if he could. And they did. Mm. They found each other. And it turns out they've been working at the same hospital for the last 2 years.
1: What?
0: Yeah, in Utah. She's a medical assistant in the heart center. He is a volunteer in the newborn intensive care unit.
1: Mm.
0: And they didn't work at the, you know, it's not the same place in the hospital, but she said, we undoubtedly passed each other in the hall. And so she wrote a long and lengthy note to this guy who was, you know, had sent out this message looking for his mom and explained to him that she was it. And he said he broke down and cried as soon as he got the note. And now, of course, they know each other. They're able to be together, you know, in a way, certainly.
1: Unbelievable.
0: So, you know, it's one really, really big happy family because, you know, she and Angela, the mother, still get along just fine. So, you know, 3 cheers for them. That's good stuff.
1: What a story. Working in the same hospital the entire time. Harley, we appreciate your time. We'll chat to you tomorrow.
0: All right. Thanks a lot. I'll see you. Bye.
1: Harley Carnes in the United States at 24 minutes after 6. Coming up on this day and also throughout the morning, we're going to give you a chance, another chance, to win tickets to the sold-out NRL Grand Final this Sunday. All you have to do is be listening out for this after 8 o'clock.
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1: Just be listening out for this after 8 o'clock. 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
4: Warragamba, single vehicle crash on Farnsworth Avenue, which is blocked in both directions to the north of 4th Street. There are emergency services on scene. Also a crash at Picton in Argyle Street. The M5 off the Hume Motorway. Heavy traffic making its way from Preston's in towards Moorbank City Van. The M4 at Homebush has City Van delays past Homebush Bay Drive. That's for an incident inside the tunnel. At Bass Hill, 2 city-bound lanes closed on the Hume Highway approaching Chester Hill Road with a pole down after a crash earlier. An earlier building fire at Brookvale affecting Pittwater Road southbound. This is Will Bottom on 2GB.
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2: Fire and rescue are working to extinguish a huge blaze right now. It's happening in Brookvale on Sydney's northern beaches. Now, this started when the blaze took hold of a warehouse at 1 o'clock this morning. We're told crews calmed the fire before it gained a second wind. We've seen footage from the scene of smoke and flames coming from the windows. No one is believed to have been inside at the time. Pittwater Road remains closed southbound, and there are diversions into Mitchell Road and Sydenham Road this morning.
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2: Today is the 30th of September, and on this day in 1955, we lost the US actor James Dean. Dean was best known for his role as Jim Stark in the film Rebel Without a Cause.
3: You're tearing me apart! You say one thing, he says another, and everybody changes back again!
2: He was just 24 years old when he died in a tragic car accident. In 1854, the first cricket match was played at the MCG. Well done to you, Shane. You were first through on our On This Day quiz via 0460 873 873 earlier today. In 1960, the Flintstones made its television debut.

Some happy birthdays today as well. F1 driver Max Verstappen turns 29. And on this day in 1978, John Travolta and Olivia Newton-John were on top of the music charts.

0: Summer Nights was the second number one hit from the movie Grease. Do you remember you go to a club or a nightclub and it would be 4 in the morning and the last song they'd play would be Grease Megamix and it'd be all the Grease songs? Do you remember that? Like the Epping RSL and then the Ugly Lights would come on. The news is next at 6:30.
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2: It's 6:30. Good morning. I'm Josh Bryant. Police have laid charges over the mistaken identity death of a man in Sydney's southwest. 23-year-old Marco Tapia was shot dead in the bedroom of his Glenalpine home. Two men and a 16-year-old boy have been arrested in Junee. It's alleged one of them was the gunman. A man has been charged with murder after two men were found dead at the same property weeks apart on the north coast. Sasha Foote explains.
3: A 79-year-old man's body was found inside a home at Gurranang 2 weeks ago. Officers investigating the deaths returned to the property on Monday, finding a 59-year-old man's body inside a shed. Police confirmed the man was only visiting the property and not from the area, believing he died within the last 24 to 48 hours of his body being found. A 32-year-old man has now been charged with 2 counts of murder and stealing a motor vehicle. He's been refused bail and is due to face court today. Sasha Foote reporting.
2: Mortgage holders are being warned they could face a run of interest rate hikes. The Reserve Bank lifted the official cash rate to a 15-year high of 4.6%. The RBA governor has flagged the potential for another rate hike in November. All Australian government departments have been ordered to strengthen their cybersecurity systems. The order follows a rogue OpenAI bot breaching 4 government websites, including part of Medicare. The directive aims to fix security flaws quickly without accidentally taking public websites offline. Residents are welcoming efforts to try to curb heavy vehicles using a key street in Sydney South to dodge tolls. The state government is installing cameras along Stony Creek Road corridor through Bexley and will fine drivers if they're caught trying to avoid the M5 East and M8. Chris lives in the area and has told James Willis he's pleased to see the Minns government actually taking action.
4: They made promises and I'm just ecstatic about this decision. It's long overdue. It seems ludicrous that the community has invested tens of billions of dollars to create the M5 and the M8 for this specific reason.
2: Amaysim has paid a $138,000 penalty for breaching anti-fraud rules. The communications watchdog has found the telco failed to carry out ID checks before transferring phone numbers over from other providers. Also making news, fire and rescue crews are responding to a large fire in a building in Brookvale, and the Greens will use a retreat in Sydney to select their new leader. In finance, the Dow Jones trading down 131 points, the Nasdaq down 22, one Aussie dollar buying 69.8 US cents.
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5: Knights hooker Phoenix Crossland says he's been suffering through the worst couple of days of his life as he learned his fate for his hip drop tackle on Nathan Cleary. The 26-year-old was extremely remorseful as he was handed a 4-game ban by the NRL judiciary, ruling him out of Sunday's grand final against the Roosters. The Socceroos have gone down to Brazil 4-2 in their second friendly in Brisbane in front of 52,000 fans. It featured a screamer from midfielder Connor Metcalf, continuing his brilliant form from the World Cup. Overseas, the English Premier League has provided details of Manchester City's historical financial breaches. An independent commission has found sham contracts were in place to disguise secret funding of more than $1.5 billion. And Josh Collett has set a new national record in the men's 100-metre breaststroke on night one of the Short Course Swimming Championships. That's sport. I'm Mike Pearsall.
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7: At Brookvale, this morning's building fire since about 12:30 this morning, shutting two lanes on Pittwater Road approaching Winborne Road. That's southbound. And yesterday's building fire through Lakemba, keeping Cannery Road closed between Dennis and Haldon Street. Milpera, a breakdown coming off the M5 onto Henry Lawson Drive, citybound. Also Bass Hill, two citybound lanes closed on the Hume Highway approaching Chester Hill Road. There's repairs underway for a power pole that was snapped in a crash earlier. Very heavy, the Hume motorway onto the M5, and at Picton, a crash on Argyle Street. 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
3: Mostly sunny throughout the day. Light winds, a top of 26 on the coast, 31 in the west. Warm and sunny tomorrow, partly cloudy on Friday, showers and storms Saturday, a mostly sunny day for Sunday, then the showers back for Monday. Right now, 12 degrees in town, humidity 84%, 10 degrees Bankstown and Gosford, 7 at Campbelltown, 9 at Lucas Heights and at Penrith. I'm Josh Bryant. 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
4: Nice to have your company. Now, you've heard a lot about Clover Moore's proposed Town Hall Square, and this, I think, is a disaster waiting to happen. But basically, there are all these buildings where the Woolworths is, right in the Town Hall. It's opposite the Town Hall building that the City of Sydney Council wants to demolish, clean up, and all the jobs that are linked to that through the Woolworths and the pub and all the other retailers nearby gone at a time when those jobs probably aren't anywhere else. But the project from the Lord Mayor initially had a price tag of $150 million. The City of Sydney Council reckons it now will only cost $94 million. So $94 million overall. The planning minister, Paul Scully, is continuing to try and hit the brakes on this project. And I think the government knows that the anger locally is white hot. And in reality, it is one of the most popular supermarkets, probably in Sydney, which is used by a range of workers across the CBD every single day. But if it's approved, it will give Paul Scully the final call on this project. The Independent Planning Commission is set to advise the minister within days if the project is state significant. And if that happens, the minister will have the final call on the project if it is approved. The Town Hall Square has already sparked major backlash, as I say. And in order to clear the 4,200 metre square area, 7 CBD buildings will have to be demolished. And it threatens about 1,000 jobs in total. You know Clover Moore's view on it, but I think my concern is that this is meant to be this great new public place that everyone can go on their lunch break and have a coffee and sit there at night and talk, when in reality, once the genie is out of the bottle, this public space will be used as a dumping ground for e-bikes. It'll be used as a weekly, if not fortnightly, protest spot for every woke cause in the country, and I can think of a couple off the top of my head that would love to embrace a brand new public space like this. And also, you have a concern about the fact that we have a homeless crisis. Is this an area where homeless people are going to say, well, this is our new place to stay because there's no place for us to go? I mean, it's terrible. The police association have warned that this will be a haven for petty crime, and even greater focus for larger demonstrations that we've already seen in this precinct. So I don't know why this could be going ahead. And, of course, there is just dumb idea and crazy and woke idea after idea from this Lord Mayor and from the City of Sydney Council. You should watch their meetings and listen to the stuff that they go on about. It is nonsense, absolute nonsense at the City of Sydney Council. They're so out of touch. The business community can't stand them. For some reason, the Lord Mayor keeps coming in, and this idea should not go ahead. With any luck, the Planning Minister, Paul Scully, will have the final say on whether it goes ahead or not. Money, money, money.
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4: Well, it's the big story of the day. The RBA has hiked rates to 25 basis points to 4.6%. We're at a rate not seen since 2011. When Julia Gillard was Prime Minister and Adele was on top of the charts, and some new research has revealed the New South Wales postcodes, which are already under mortgage stress. This will only heap issues and pressure on the family budget. Peter Switzer is with us from switzer.com.au. Morning, Switz.
5: Yeah, hi, mate. And the Daily Telegraph has talked to Martin North of Digital Finance Analytics. Now, Martin, I've known him for years. He specialises in mortgage stress, understanding what it's like. And let me tell you this. Economists are not good at measuring mortgage stress. They're not good at measuring the net wealth effect of house prices collapsing. But what Martin's come up with is 2 million households are struggling to make their home loan repayments. Liverpool in Sydney is the worst affected area. Gosford on the Central Coast has the highest incidence of forced sales because of rate rises. The highest stress areas with serious cash flow problems are in the high growth corridors around our major cities. And North says those who took up the Albanese government 5% deposit schemes are the ones who are most exposed to the problems right now. Not made any easier by the fact that the RBA raised rates again yesterday. And, of course, economists are out there, James, telling us there could be another one on Cup Day and maybe another one after that. And my argument is simply this. The RBA has to watch this economy a lot more closely than it has been in the past. We get CPI today and we get an unemployment number and in the middle of October. They're going to be really important. And then we get a CPI for the September quarter just before Cup Day. Those three numbers are going to be critically important to what the RBA does on Cup Day.
4: Did you think also it was interesting that the RBA governor said yesterday that one consideration against holding and not hiking was the property market? What did you make of that comment?
5: Yeah, I'm a bit surprised about that, really. The property market is really a new negative on the horizon. And, of course, it's come out of the budget. But we're progressively seeing that it's getting worse and worse and worse. And as I say, you know, I'm an economist. I taught applied macroeconomics at the University of New South Wales. I know what these guys can measure confidently. They can work out how economies are growing. They can work out how, you know, even confidence is going. But to work out the effect of that budget and all these interest rate rises on how people are feeling about their wealth and what they do as a consequence, that's a much harder thing to measure, and I've got no confidence even the Reserve Bank knows what's going on in that particular area.
4: Yeah, and the RBA has not hit its inflation target for, what, 5 or 6 years now? They're a mile off in terms of that target band of 2 to 3%. Are the markets today?
5: Yeah, Dow down 131 points, local market down 10 at the start. Aussie dollar is this lower, 69.88 US cents. Let me just throw in, the one good thing I heard last night is that negotiations between Iran and the US over the war are progressing, but we've heard this before, but that's going to be the game changer. If we can get that to happen, end of the war, petrol prices down, I think the RBA will definitely hold on Cup Day, but we have to see that happening, James.
4: Good on you, Switz. We'll chat to you tomorrow. Thank you.
5: All right, mate.
4: Peter Switzer from switzer.com.au with the very latest on what the RBA has done. We'll talk about that more, by the way, after 7:15 this morning, and you can call in any time via 131-873. Harry says, James, the 5% deposit, what a disaster. Yes, well, anyone that has had access to the government's 5% deposit scheme, which means that they've borrowed 95% of the value of the house, in a lot of cases now finds themselves in negative equity, where the loan is worth more than the value of the property for the time being. And it was interesting to hear Michelle Bullock say yesterday that one of the considerations they gave to holding on rates for the time being was because of the impact on the property market, which has been smashed largely at the top end, but the overall market with prices and sales has been impacted dramatically.
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6: Heavy run on the M4 from Roper Road into Eastern Creek and Prospect. It eases around the Cumberland Highway and slows again near the Church Street off-ramp past James Roos Drive and Silverwater Road. M5 slow off the Hume Motorway through to Fairford Road. At Bass Hill, two city-bound lanes on the Hume Highway closed approaching Chester Hill Road with a pole down after a crash earlier. Also a crash at Picton affecting Argyle Street. Lakemba, Canterbury Road remains closed both ways after yesterday's building fire and a fire earlier at Brookvale on Pittwater Road near Winborne Road that's blocking two southbound lanes. This is World Bottom, Sydney's 2GB.
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4: It's 13 minutes away from the news at 7 o'clock. 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
4: Yeah, thanks for tuning in. After 8 o'clock, we're going to bring you some details of a tweak to Australian citizenship ceremonies. And I reckon it'll be something that you'll be fired up about. It doesn't feel like a big change, but it's just another example of what feels like death by a thousand cuts, where the fabric of this country is just being tweaked slightly. And it's been passed on to us from people that do these citizenship ceremonies. And the details of that we'll be bringing you after 8 o'clock this morning.
2: The UK Report. 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
4: The Manchester City Football Club and the English Premier League are in some hot water, and this would be the most successful club over the last 5 years or so. The club has been found guilty of serious breaches of financial rules. Vicky Turner is with us. Vicky, good morning.
12: Morning, James. Yeah, nobody likes a cheat, do they? Manchester City have been found guilty of almost all of the financial rule breaches that they were accused of by an independent Premier League commission. Now, the commission said the club used sham sponsorship agreements to disguise more than £830 million in funding, making its finances appear stronger and reducing its reported costs. It also found that some club witnesses gave false or dishonest evidence during their investigation. City continue to deny any wrongdoing. They've only got until this Friday to appeal the decision. Now, the Premier League chief executive, Richard Masters, has said that the ruling showed that City had broken league rules systematically over nearly a decade. This is between 2008 and 2018 of the Premier League. The league said any punishment for City will be decided separately at a later hearing. But it's got to be something that isn't financial, because Manchester City can afford that. So it looks like Manchester City will get penalised maybe by being demoted by one league, possibly even by two leagues. So it could be a massive punishment for them.
4: Right. A club obviously owned by the UAE royal family. Are they talking about stripping premierships and trophies at this stage?
12: I'm not sure it's going to be a strip. I mean, I don't know whether you can go retrospectively back and strip them of trophies, because then what happens? Who wins them? Mm. The club who came second? I think they're more likely to be demoted. I think that's where it will hurt them most. And they can demote them by two leagues. So Manchester City could end up bypassing the championship and going straight into League One, which would be devastating for them, obviously.
4: That would be incredible. Meanwhile, Prince William is rejecting any offers to be part of films about his late mum, Princess Diana.
12: Now, isn't this interesting? This is reportedly, at the moment, we should say that. It's the 30th anniversary of Princess Diana's death next year. Now, Prince William has turned down several offers, he says, because he wants to avoid being compared with his brother Prince Harry, or having disagreements with him, I suppose, you know, making the gap between them even wider. Harry, of course, is reportedly planning his own documentary to remember their mother. No surprise there. He's asked some of his family members and friends to take part, including their uncle, Charles Spencer, who's also quite a controversial figure at the moment. Now, William and Harry have had, obviously, a difficult relationship for several years now. So William's choosing to stay away from projects about Diana to avoid causing more tension. But we should point out that on the 20th anniversary of her death, William did say then, "This is the last one for me. From here on in, I want to grieve. I want to remember my mum privately." So maybe that's more the story rather than the division with Harry.
4: Vicky, we appreciate your time this morning. Thanks for joining us.
12: Cheers.
4: Vicky Turner from London with the UK report on this Wednesday, the 30th of September. It's 7 minutes away from the news at 7 o'clock.
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6: Moorebank, a 4-car crash on the M5 westbound just past Moorebank Avenue. Traffic back to Heathcote Road, and the M5 citybound from the Hume motorway heavy through to the River Road. At Bass Hill, two citybound lanes on the Hume Highway closed approaching Chester Hill Road with a pole down after a crash earlier. Warragamba, single vehicle crash closing Farnsworth Avenue, and Picton, 2-car crash on Argyle Street. Also, at Cowan, a truck broken out on the M1 southbound, and at Brookvale, a fire earlier on Pittwater Road and Winborne Road. There are two southbound lanes closed. This is Will Bottom, Sydney's 2GB.
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4: Police are on the hunt for a gunman this morning. A 32-year-old man is being treated for a single gunshot wound to his lower left leg. He's currently in hospital suffering non-life-threatening injuries. Now, this happened just after 1 p.m. on Tuesday in Liverpool in Sydney Southwest. We're told tactical unit officers stormed the apartment building where it happened looking for the offender. At this stage, there are no underworld links to the shooting. A ute driving by the unit block at the time has been searched. It's unknown what connection that vehicle has to the shooting, but police are on the hunt for a gunman this morning. If you know anything, ring Crime Stoppers on 1-800-333-000. In relation to the toll, Steve says trucking companies and owner-driver operators run on very low profit margins. Adding additional toll charges will mean that fleet maintenance will be cut, compromising safety and more breakdowns. And Andrew says we're going to be forcing trucks to spend more money on tolls, and then we wonder why things are more expensive. Well, already the M5 and the M5 East combined is $45.66. Now, I understand they're going up again tomorrow as they go up every quarter. So that'll be October. The tolls are going up again, and that is why truckies are avoiding it. But if you avoid those roads now that I've been mentioning throughout the morning, and if you've been diverting onto Stony Creek Road in Bexley to avoid the $24 toll or the $46 toll, well, there's going to be a fine for truckies from February. And when truckies' costs go up, guess what? The costs of everything we buy in the shops inevitably goes up as well.
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4: Now, we've been talking about the rugby league non-stop. We better wrap up what's happening with the Socceroos. Morning, Spiro.
19: Morning, James. They were in action last night at Suncorp Stadium in Brisbane. 52,000 fans filling the venue, and Brazil defeated Australia 4-2 in the second match of their international football friendly series. In the first game of the series, it was a 1-1 draw on Friday night in Townsville, and it looked like they were on track for another draw last night. With about 25 minutes to go, it was 2-2, but Brazil showed their class in the end, two goals in the final 20 minutes to claim victory. So well done to the Brazilians for their win over Australia last night.
4: Yes. God, they can draw a crowd, can't they?
19: 52,000 for a Tuesday night. It's a school holiday.
4: Yeah.
19: You factor that in, but it's a great crowd, and they played so well at the World Cup. An awesome idea from Football Australia to try and capitalise on that, bring the national team here, play in front of your own fans and fill a stadium.
4: Now, we're gearing up for the Dally M tonight as well.
19: Yeah, 38 votes Nathan Cleary had before voting went behind closed doors in round 12. I think Nathan will win it, James, but in terms of the leaderboard, you had Jackson Ford from the Warriors in second on 35. He had an injury and only played four more matches, so you can rub him out. Dylan Edwards had 32 votes in third. Scott Drinkwater, 29 votes in fourth. And James Tedesco in fifth on 27 votes. They're the contenders for tonight, but I think Cleary wins it.
4: Well done, Spiro. The news is next at 7 o'clock on 2GB.
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3: 7 o'clock, good morning. I'm Josh Bryant. Three people are due to face court charged over the mistaken identity murder of a Sydney University student. 23-year-old Marco Tapia was shot dead in the bedroom of a Glenalpine home. Two men and a 16-year-old boy have now been arrested in Junee. Police will allege one of them was the gunman. As mortgage holders grapple with the latest interest rate rise, the political blame game over inflation is ramping up. The Reserve Bank raised interest rates for the fourth time this year to 4.6%. The RBA governor says stubbornly high inflation can't simply be blamed on the conflict in the Middle East. Nationals leader Matt Canavan's told Today the federal government must confront the issue of its own spending.
20: I think even the bigger problem is the government can't admit that there is a problem. The government continues to tell us that everything's great, the economy's going really well, and of course they've never made a mistake before. But clearly something's going horribly wrong in our economy.
3: Firefighters have contained a blaze inside a building on Sydney's northern beaches. No injuries have been reported as a result of the fire at Brookvale. A separate warehouse fire at Lakemba has now been burning for more than 24 hours. Counter-terrorism police say petrol but no explosive devices were found in the vans that were intercepted near a defence base in the UK. Five men arrested on suspicion of terrorism offences have now been released on police bail as investigations continue. RAF Fairford has been used by the US as part of operations in Iran. Tehran denies any involvement in the alleged plot, but the US Secretary of State Marco Rubio has told Fox News there's clearly foreign involvement in the incident.
21: What could have happened in the UK over the weekend is a very serious situation. It's one that clearly involves the hands of a foreign actor. I won't get into great detail about that yet. I do want to thank the authorities in the United Kingdom who have been very cooperative.
3: Some heavy vehicles will be banned from using Stony Creek Road in Sydney South. The state government is cracking down on truck drivers using the route to avoid tolls on the M5 and M8. $241 fines will be handed to those who are caught breaking the rules. Also making news, a man has been charged with murder after two bodies were found weeks apart at the same property on the state's north coast. The federal government has ordered departments to harden their cybersecurity defences in the wake of the data breach involving an AI agent, and the budget for the City of Sydney's proposed Town Hall Square has reportedly been scaled back. In finance, the Dow Jones closed down 131 points, the Nasdaq down 22, one Australian dollar buying 69.8 US cents.
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4: Knights hooker Phoenix Crossland has been suspended for 4 games by the NRL judiciary for the hip drop tackle on Nathan Cleary. He told the judiciary he was devastated. He'd put his favourite player in hospital and has called Cleary to apologise. The Socceroos have gone down swinging against Brazil, losing 4-2 in their second friendly in Brisbane. Australia took the lead midway through the first half, courtesy of a screamer from Connor Metcalf from outside the box.
22: Metcalf again, he's got a good left foot on him. Metcalf! And the Socceroos lead! 2 goals in 4 minutes.
4: That call thanks to Paramount Plus. And Australian NBA star Ben Simmons insists he's in a good place physically and mentally after taking last season off. He'll suit up this season with the Sacramento Kings. That's sport. I'm Mike Pearsall.
3: It's 7:04. That's the latest news and sport.
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6: Traffic delays on the M4 from Collerton into Eastern Creek. Slow through Prospect and then heavy from Mace Hill into Granville past James Bruce Drive. At Bass Hill, very heavy. The Hume Highway approaching Chester Hill Road citybound with 2 lanes closed and a power pole down after a crash earlier. Westbound the M5 at Moorbank. A 4-vehicle crash near Moorbank Avenue with heavy traffic from Heathcote Road and the M5 5 Citybound slow from Preston's to Reesby. Also, a building fire yesterday at Lakemba. Canterbury Road is closed, and a building fire earlier through Brookvale affecting Pittwater Road. 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
6: Mostly sunny throughout the day. Light winds, a top of 26 degrees on the coast, 31 in the west. Warm and sunny tomorrow, partly cloudy on Friday. Showers and storms for Saturday, mostly sunny Sunday. The showers back for Monday. Right now, it's 12 degrees in town, humidity 83%, 11 degrees at Bankstown and Gosford, 8 at Campbelltown, 9 at Lucas Heights, 10 at Penrith. I'm Josh Bryant. 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
5: This is 2GB Breakfast with James Willis, filling in for Ben Fordham.
7: Thank you for tuning in. My number is 131873. Are the emails via ben@2gb.com. And coming up, we're going to get a range of opinions and perspectives about the RBA hiking rates again and what it means for your budget, but also what is the government doing in terms of their role in this economic crisis, which is not really reflected in other parts of the world. Plus, OpenAI issues an apology over the Medicare hack, a sneaky change to Australian citizenship ceremonies, those details after 8 o'clock, and a push for pets to be allowed on Sydney public transport. We've also got a $250 Shell e-gift card to give away, and the NRL Grand Final is sold out this Sunday, but guess what? We've got tickets today, tomorrow, and Friday. So does Mark Levy on mornings, Michael McLaren on afternoons, and Clinton Maynard on Sydney Now. Those details coming up in the next hour of the program.
5: And now, James Willis comments. Thanks to Parramatta and Blacktown Mazda for your new Mazda test drive. Open 7 days.
7: Jim Chalmers must have a short memory, or the Treasurer must hope that you and I do. With Australia now dealing with the second highest interest rates in the world and the highest rates in 15 years, Jim Chalmers wants you to believe that this was simply unavoidable. I have to say, in a hotly contested field on the Labor Party front bench, the Treasurer would have to claim the gold medal for political rhetoric. He is the king of spin, the master of deflection, and I thought yesterday was arguably his best performance yet when he said that the latest rate hike was not caused by outrageous government spending, and in fact was simply due to factors on the other side of the world.
8: The Reserve Bank statement makes it really clear. We have an inflation challenge in our economy, which is made worse by the war in the Middle East.
9: The war in the Middle East is not the only factor when it comes to our inflation challenge, but it is a very, very big factor, and the Reserve Bank statement makes that very clear.
8: From an economic point of view, this war in Iran has been an absolute disaster for Australian families because they have been asked to pay a hefty price for it. So we do have an inflation challenge in our economy. I think that's self-evident. It is made much worse by developments in the Middle East, this prolonged war, which is pushing up global oil prices and flowing through to all of our economies, pushing up inflation and interest rates right around the world.
9: We've got an inflation challenge in our economy, which is made much worse by the war in the Middle East. That's not an opinion, that's a fact.
7: Okay, you get it. And that was just some of the interviews the Treasurer has given in the last 24 hours. According to the Australian newspaper today, in a 20-minute press conference, the Treasurer referenced or mentioned the war in the Middle East 10 times. He wants you to believe that this is the main issue or a massive issue as to why Aussies are being crippled by mortgage repayments. In reality, there was an economic crisis unfolding on our shores long before any conflict unfolded between Iran and the United States. And it's insulting and dishonest for Jim Chalmers to not even take a small amount of ownership. His government is collecting $800 billion worth of receipts and tax revenue every single year on average. And of that $800 billion of your money, my money, income tax, company tax, GST, this government is spending every cent plus more at overall rates of GDP not seen for decades outside of the pandemic. Let me remind you of something for a moment. In May 2022, Scott Morrison was Prime Minister. Interest rates were at record lows and the pandemic was still consuming us from every angle. Suddenly, without warning, the Reserve Bank had to change its approach. Rates went up just before the election. And guess what? Jim Chalmers went on the attack in opposition.
9: This is a full-blown cost of living crisis on Scott Morrison's watch. This Prime Minister has an excuse for everything and a plan for nothing. When things are going well in the economy, he takes all of the credit. And when times are tough in the economy, he takes none of the responsibility.
7: On that day in May 2022, Jim Chalmers blamed the coalition when interest rates had jumped once from record lows of 0.1%. And on that day, it was all Scott Morrison's fault.
9: The only shield that Scott Morrison is interested in is to shield himself from the blame and to shield himself from people who are doing it tough. If only you could pay your mortgage with Scott Morrison's excuses.
7: On that day in May 2022, interest rates were hiked to 0.35%. Jim Chalmers blamed it all on Scott Morrison and called on the PM to take ownership for the inflation crisis and some of the out-of-control spending in the budget.
9: And it's about having something to show for a budget which is absolutely heaving with $1 trillion in Liberal and National debt.
7: Wow. Do we forget this stuff? That was 4 years ago. Now, fast forward to today, that $1 trillion of debt is on track to be $1.2 trillion with a credit card interest bill that will soon cost more than the annual cost of Medicare. And interest rates, well, they were 0.35% when Jim was blaming ScoMo. Now they are 4.6%, from 0.35 to 4.6. And the people who wanted their mortgages paid for with Scott Morrison's excuses would now really, really like their bills paid for with the spin from Jim Chalmers. But just remember, it's entirely different this time.
9: From an economic point of view, this war in Iran has been an absolute disaster for Australian families. This prolonged war, which is pushing up global oil prices and flowing through to all of our economies, pushing up inflation and interest rates right around the world. We've got an inflation challenge in our economy, which is made much worse by the war in the Middle East. That's not an opinion, that's a fact.
7: Please, please, I beg you, don't forget this. When you're struggling to pay the grocery bill this week or fill up the car, or clear the energy bill or the insurance, or wondering if you can go on that family holiday you've been on every year for the past few years, but now things are a little bit different. Just remember, on this occasion, it's not Jim's fault. What an absolute hypocrite this treasurer is. Honestly, to smash Scott Morrison where rates were 0.35% and say it's cost of living, budget, government spending, and then to blame Iran when rates are hiked again to 4.6%, you can't even believe this. And that was 4 years ago. He must think we have the world's shortest memories.
10: Western Sydney International Airport's new 24-hour cargo precinct will create more opportunities for Sydney's businesses, workers and supply chains over the next century.
11: Picton, two-car crash earlier affecting Argyle Street or the Old Hume Highway. It's on the first bend out of Picton on the Campton side. Ninarellan Town Centre and eastbound lane of the Northern Roads closed approaching Campton Valley Way. That's for an oil spill. At Warragamba, single-vehicle crash earlier closing Farnsworth Avenue. Pretty much across from Brookvale Oval, Pittwater Road southbound, two lanes remain closed after an earlier building fire. Also, Lakemba, Canterbury Road remaining closed as well. And the M5 has delays both ways through Moorbank, westbounds from a crash earlier. This is Will Bottom on Sydney's 2GB.
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7: We've got some cost of living relief for you this morning, even if the government doesn't. 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you've heard from the government and the decision by the Reserve Bank and the fact that in opposition they were so quick to blame the coalition for outrageous spending, and now all they can do is say, sorry, it's the Middle East. I mean, what do you make of this? 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
7: It's 18 minutes after 7 and Transurban's traffic team tell us that drivers are saving up to 25 minutes this morning using the M2 corridor from Blacktown to Artarmon, Transurban operator of Linkt. Righto, the RBA has delivered another rate rise, hiking rates to 4.6%, the highest level in 15 years. And I want to talk to a couple of experts now, but also your calls are critical to this over the next hour of the show. Give me a call, 131873. If you're fired up, I want to know what you're thinking about what you've heard from the government and also the RBA in the last 24 hours. Let's start our coverage on this with Stephen Walters. He is the chief economist at Optimal Economics, and he's on the line for us this morning. Stephen, good morning.
26: Good morning, James.
7: Firstly, what did you make of what the RBA said for the reasons behind inflation?
26: Well, the governor made it pretty clear, James. She said, we have a domestic inflation problem, which means to me that's code for government spending is way too high. She also said, though, that the war in Iran is having an impact. So the Treasurer repeatedly called that out yesterday, and that's true. But it's very clear in the inflation numbers, and we'll get more of those today, that this is a domestic inflation problem, not one caused by overseas events.
7: Okay, and that could be government jobs competing with jobs in the private sector and the impact that has on prices as one example, but also too much government money washed through the system directly and indirectly through various programs.
26: That's it, James, essentially. The supply side of the economy, we call it, is constrained. That's because our productivity is the lowest in 60 years. And yet you've got all this demand sloshing around, chasing very few resources and very few workers. So what happens is prices have to go up to accommodate that. Now, government spending is one part of that, but there's also a lot of spending going on in things like data center construction and AI. All of that is adding to demand in the economy when we can't grow supply.
7: Now, Stephen, you've worked for Treasury, and I just want you to be honest about this, and I've referenced these figures already on the program, but when you have a government collecting about $800 billion in receipts, in tax, income tax, company tax, GST, and every year they're spending more than that $800 billion to the point where they're borrowing money and running annual deficits instead of surpluses, is that acceptable this many years after COVID? Is there any reason for governments to consistently be spending more money than they're earning?
26: There isn't, James. Look, society demands more of government since COVID. That's true. But I like to keep this very simple. The government spend as a share of the economy is the highest since the 1980s. So they really should be running whopping budget surpluses here if spending wasn't so high. The Treasurer announced the budget update earlier this week, and it showed the tax take going up substantially. We should be in big surplus, but we're not, because the spending share is the highest since Paul Keating was Treasurer.
7: Right. And what does it mean when we're borrowing money to the point where our debt is now on track?

0: upside. But this is the downside of running big deficits. It adds to your debt year after year after year, and that debt needs to be serviced.
1: Well, just lastly, and there is some commentary about this today, Stephen, and I know you've made this point and warned about the fact that a lot of people now expect or rely on government money in their daily lives. The risk of this and the risk of also, or, you know, the fact that it's complicated now to turn the tap off for some people and say there is no money in things like the NDIS. I mean, where are we heading with this? You said before Australia is starting to resemble a European welfare state.
0: That's what's happened. I think there's some statistics around from economists saying that about half of Australia's population gets half their income from the government now, whether that's because they're a public sector employee or they get welfare benefits or they're on the NDIS. The problem with that is once you wind up all this welfare payments, it's very, very hard to take it away from people. And I think the government's finding that out with the NDIS.
1: Stephen, we really appreciate your time on the program this morning. Thank you.
0: My pleasure, James.
1: Stephen Walters, the chief economist at Optimal Economics. We go from Stephen Walters to Richard Holden, the chief societal economist at UNSW. He's on the line. Richard, good morning.
2: Good morning.
1: Just in relation to the audio that I played before and Jim Chalmers largely blaming what is happening to Australians' mortgages, another rate hike, the highest interest rates in 15 years on the situation in the Middle East. Is that fair or is it a cop-out?
2: Oh, it's a cop-out. As I said yesterday, he's just gaslighting the Australian public by saying that. The governor of the Reserve Bank made it very, very clear yesterday that this is a domestic inflation problem, that we had this domestic inflation problem in spades well before February of this year when the Middle East situation began to develop. Sure, it makes matters worse. But the press conference that the Treasurer gave yesterday afternoon where he said, double-digit numbers of times in the space of just a few minutes that was all about the Middle East is just wrong.
1: Now, in relation to government spending, and I just mentioned we're talking about $800 billion a year in tax receipts, income tax, company tax, GST, and the government not being able to spend under that amount. When we talk about government spending, Richard, how do you scale it back without costing services? And, you know, in reality, there are some services that are necessary. But to talk to the idea of a government, you know, scaling back, how does that happen immediately?
2: Yeah, it's a very important question. And as you were just discussing with Stephen, once people have started receiving these things, it's harder to take it away from them than not give it in the first place. There's a few things. There are the NDIS reforms that Mark Butler announced at the press club a little while ago that are part of the budget to try and slow down the growth of that program over time. Those are important, but they remain to be enacted. They need to actually get done. There's a whole lot of so-called off-budget items, which includes all kinds of spending by things like the National Reconstruction Fund. You know, they've given more than $40 million to the makers of Tim Tams and 4 and 20 pies in loan guarantees and such over the years. I think we could really question whether that's a good use of government money, just to, you know, pick out a couple of examples. There's a bunch of bailouts of failing industries, whether it's aluminium smelting or copper smelting. There's things like the energy subsidies that the government enacted before. So it's really across the board, and you need to take a comprehensive approach like Paul Keating did when he got government spending down as Treasurer in the early 1980s.
1: Just before we go, Richard, and I don't want to make this about you, but it kind of is, because the Prime Minister was asked about your criticism yesterday and he described you as a well-known critic of the government. Is that a fair assessment, or are you just calling out the government of the day based on what you see in the numbers?
2: I just call balls and strikes, and I've praised the government about things like the negative gearing reforms, diplomacy in the South Pacific, the Prime Minister's critical minerals deal with Donald Trump. But when he said that, I was reminded of US founding father Ben Franklin's aphorism that our critics are our friends, for they show us our faults.
1: Well done. Thank you, Richard. We appreciate your time.
2: Great to chat.
1: Richard Holden, the Chief Societal Economist at UNSW. Okay, callers, 131-873 is my open line number. You've heard the views of Jim Chalmers from 4 years ago. It was all Scott Morrison's fault when rates went to 0.35. We're now at 4.6. And the only thing Jim can say is, look, blame the Middle East. And the Reserve Bank won't say it because they respond and report to the government of the day.

0: But in reality, when you look at all the data, there is absolutely no doubt here that government spending is playing a role on prices being too hot. The RBA looks at the data and says, well, we can't criticize them because we're reporting to them. We're worried about our jobs. So what do? Blunt instrument, interest rates. And it won't be the last rate hike of this year. Your calls after this.
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2: Basil, a power pole snapped in an earlier crash on the Hume Highway, Chester Hill Road. Two of the city-bound lanes are closed. Delays back before Miller Road. At Campbelltown, police operation shutting Waminda Avenue just off Broughton Street. Heavy run the Hume motorway northbound through Ingleburn onto the M5, which is pretty heavy through to Henry Lawson Drive, but continues to slow until Belmore Road. M4 tunnel down to 40 k's westbound for a broken arm motorbike. At Warragamba, crash closing Farnsworth Avenue and Brookvale near the Oval. Two southbound lanes closed after a fire on Pittwater Road. 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
5: It's 7:30. Good morning. I'm Josh Bryant. Two men and a teenager have been charged over the death of an innocent Sydney University student. 23-year-old Marco Tapia was shot dead in a case of mistaken identity inside a Glenalpine home. Two men and a 16-year-old boy have been arrested in Junee and charged with murder. Police will allege one of them was the gunman involved. Mortgage holders are being warned interest rates may have not yet reached their peak. The Reserve Bank raised interest rates for the fourth time this year, saying stubbornly high inflation can't simply be blamed on the conflict in the Middle East. The opposition says the government must acknowledge its own spending is a contributing factor. Economist Stephen Walters has told James Willis the government is bringing in enough money to turn the budget around.
6: I like to keep this very simple. The government spend as a share of the economy is the highest since the 1980s. So they really should be running whopping budget surpluses here if spending wasn't so high.
5: Sydney drivers are being urged to shop around when filling up before the long weekend. The NRMA says the price of regular unleaded has been significantly discounted in some parts of the city. The Albanese government is directing all departments to harden their cybersecurity defences against emerging AI threats. Federal politics reporter Nelson Scott explains.
7: The nation has received a stark wake-up call to the threat of AI cyber attacks after a rogue bot gained unauthorised access to four government websites. Labor has ordered agencies to audit outdated systems and implement plans to reduce reliance on legacy technology. The directive aims to patch security flaws quickly without accidentally taking public websites offline. Departments will also be required to submit compliance reports to help identify vulnerabilities before they're exploited. Nelson Scott, Canberra.
5: The budget for the proposed Town Hall Square in Sydney CBD is understood to have been scaled back. The Telegraph reports the City of Sydney now plans to spend 40% less than the original $150 million that was budgeted for the project. New data shows New South Wales is the number one destination for both international and domestic tourists. Visitor expenditure in the state surged to a record $62.9 billion in the year to June. Destination New South Wales' Karen Jones says the state's popularity isn't a surprise.
8: Including our beautiful beaches, our national parks, great food and culinary experiences. There is our major events, including the NRL Grand Final this weekend.
5: Taking a look at the markets, the Dow Jones closed down 131 points, the NASDAQ down 22. One Australian dollar is currently buying 69.8 US cents.
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9: Knights hooker Phoenix Crossland will miss four games, including Sunday's grand final, for his nasty hip drop tackle. He told the judiciary he'd been in contact with Nathan Cleary to apologise and was devastated with the results of his actions. Speaking after his ban was handed down, Crossland says he'll now do everything he can to help his team.
10: My focus goes to Newcastle Knights and winning this grand final and helping Harrison Graham prepare as best he can and get a win on Sunday. So thanks, everyone. Sorry again.
9: EPL giant Manchester City is expected to be hit with a penalty of unprecedented magnitude for financial breaches over a nine-season period. The Premier League says City cooked its books to the tune of more than $1.5 billion and breached both the Premier League and UEFA's spending limits. And Cricket Australia is pledging to distribute at least 10% of the proceeds from the sale of Big Bash franchises to grassroots. That's sport. I'm Mike Pearsall.
5: That's the latest news in sport.
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2: Brookvale, two southbound lanes are closed on Pittwater Road across from the Oval. That follows an earlier warehouse fire and a building fire yesterday through Lakemba has Canterbury Road closed in both directions. I am told they're not too far off running a contraflow there and letting one lane through each way. M4 Tunnel has westbound delays in the left lane closed and speed down to 40 for a broken arm motorbike. At Bass Hill, a power pole snapped in a crash earlier on the Hume Highway. There are citybound delays approaching Chester Hill Road. Campbelltown police have Waminda Avenue closed between Broughton and Colonial Streets. This is Will Bottom on Sydney's 2GB.
12: 6am, the alarm, that first stretch, the kettle on and a whole day of waiting. This is where AgeMate quietly does its work. In the morning, when you need to get going, it supports your energy. Through the busy middle of it, your focus and your clarity. 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One scoop, 30 seconds. 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
5: Mostly sunny throughout the day, light winds, a top of 26 degrees on the coast, 31 in the west. A warm and sunny day tomorrow, partly cloudy for Friday, showers and storms on Saturday, mostly clear on Sunday, then the showers back Monday. Right now, 13 degrees in town, humidity 83%, 13 at Bankstown and Penrith, 12 at Campbelltown, 15 at Terry Hills. I'm Josh Bryant. 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
0: Nice to have you with us on this Wednesday. Okay, over to you, 131873, and our best caller today will win a $250 e-gift card. Brought to you by Shell. I've also got tickets to the NRL Grand Final to win between now and the end of the program, so stay listening for the cue to call. And in the next 10 minutes, I need your help. And if you don't have a view on interest rates, I'm sure you'll have a view on this. There's a fresh push to allow dogs on trains in New South Wales. I have to say, as a heads up, I'm not in favour of it. I have my own reasons for that. But many people love dogs and can't live without their dogs and go everywhere with their dogs and want dogs on metros and trains. And there is a push that is gaining momentum with 5,000 signatures. And they're aiming for 20,000 before November. Those details in the next 10 minutes. In the meantime, government spending and interest rates going up again. Graham's online. Hi, Graham.
14: Hi, James. I might have missed it, but I never heard about Chalmers talk about the price of electricity and how that's crippling and causing the inflation rate. That affects so many things in our lives, the price of electricity going up. And to be quite honest, I think the Treasurer and Bowen and Albanese are the three causing all the damage to our wonderful country.
0: Well, we probably underestimate it. The only thing is the Reserve Bank also looks at something which is the underlying rate of inflation, which removes the most volatile prices at both ends, which in theory would include energy prices. But you're right. And if you ask business why they're putting their costs up, and the cost going up impacts every bit of CPI data that the Reserve Bank looks at every month. And when costs go up, you have to say, well, why is the boss putting costs up? It's wages and it's energy bills, plus the cost of rent and the inflation on everyone else bringing in together. A lot of small businesses are still paying a fuel levy at the moment for their goods and services to arrive every day. Great point. Thank you. Adam's online. Hi, Adam.
15: Hey, mate. How you going? So essentially to me, it sounds pretty evident that the government's just spending money willy-nilly and we're paying the price for it. What I mean by that is if you look to 2-3 weeks ago when they went and spent, I think, $60 or $70 million and sent it over to a war in Ukraine that has nothing to do with us, how about looking after us in our own backyard so we're not struggling?
0: Well, if you actually add up all of the foreign aid, and not just that example, but you talk about all the foreign aid that we give out every year and people say, oh, well, it's not transactional, we have to do it. But it's billions of dollars, right? And at a time like this, there should be a consideration given to every item in the budget, from welfare to health to NDIS to defence, whatever it may be. And I'm not saying that one of those should lose money and the other should not. But if this was an office budget and someone came to you and said you need to cut 10% of the cost between now and the end of the next financial year, you go, we can't do it. They say you have to, otherwise we'll go broke. You'd sit down with the bean counters and you'd figure out a way to do it, whether it be to cut headcount, i.e. the bureaucracy, or by skimming off or means testing some of these services. Now, the government is either spending with will or they're completely ignorant. Let me ask you, which one is worse, culpability or incompetency? 131873. Ben's online. Hi, Ben.
16: G'day, James. Thanks for taking my call.
0: Pleasure.
16: Jim Chalmers would be the worst treasurer we've had since Federation. You wouldn't give the guy charge over the accounts of the kids' cake store. He's just been a complete and utter disaster. The only good thing that can come out of all of this is, though, James, is that when Albanese eventually goes off to retire in that house at Copacabana, paid for by the capital gains tax benefit he now denies all of us, the Labor Party will realise that Dim Jim is actually electoral kryptonite, and he will not get any chance of being the leadership because he's been such a failure and a disaster as a treasurer. And the only reason he's blaming the war in the Middle East is because he'd flogged to death blaming the Liberal Party, who haven't been in power for 4 years, for the state of the national accounts.
0: That's right. We're over that, aren't we? Seriously, stop blaming the other side. They haven't been in power for 4 years, and there was a thing called COVID where spending was quite high. Now, in fairness, the coalition lost its way with spending by the end, and too much money was spent from a party that is meant to be all about fiscal responsibility. There is no doubt about that. But stop blaming them 4 years after the fact. And when they were in opposition and rates were 0.35% interest rates, and they went up for the first time from record lows, Jim Chalmers blamed it all on Scott Morrison. But now we're at 4.6% and people are literally mortgaged up to their eyeballs and suffocated by household debt. Jim wants you to believe that the Middle East is the key factor. Kelly's online. Hi, Kelly.
17: Hi, James. Lovely to chat with you.
0: You.
17: I wonder why we don't have money. Let's just see. Let's spend millions on a PNG NRL team. Let's fly Chris Bowen all over the world on first-class flights and pricey accommodation, and let's waste money on net zero and renovating politicians' party rooms. These Labor politicians are like teenagers with a credit card on a shopping spree, which needs to be cut up. And Chalmers needs to hand the ledger maybe to a mum like myself who budgets week to week to make ends meet. I mean, we can do a much better job than him. And I have to say, most people used to have some extra dollars for a holiday. Now we're tapping into savings just to pay bills. Australia is absolutely cooked.
0: It doesn't make sense, Kelly. It doesn't make sense when, let's say your household collects $200,000 in wages every year. If someone in your house said, we're going to be spending $230,000 this year, but only making $200,000, I mean, it would be a disaster. That doesn't happen in the real world.
17: Well, most average couples are earning maybe $70,000 to $80,000 per adult person that's living in the house. I mean, that's the average income. How are people supposed to pay for their mortgage, pay for groceries, pay for the, you know, petrol, electricity? Oh my God, goodness, electricity is just through the roof. I look at my electricity bills, they've gone up at least by 200%.
0: Yep.
17: And we're at home, we're both at work. So how does that work? They're sitting on their little throne thinking, oh, well, you know, that's okay. I feel sorry for the people out there, which they constantly gaslight us and say, we feel sorry for the Australian public, that we know that they're under pressure. What are they doing about it? Our wages haven't increased. These wages supposed to be increasing. They're not increasing.
0: No, not at all, Kelly, not at all. And you've made some really good points there. And it's not just the mortgage, because then you look at all your other bills and everything's gone up. The cost of insurance, the cost of energy, the cost of going on holidays. You go and Google flights, book a hotel, and everything has gone up. And you go, well, what can we not do this year? Do we not play kids sport? Do we not go on that holiday that we've been on for the last few years? Do we scale back our Christmas spending? And sure, I mean, times have been tough in Australia over years and years and years. But when you hear these stories about the outrageous levels of government spending, people clock on. And then they hear the Treasurer trying to spin and twirl and backflip his way out of this and say, no, no, no, sorry, it's not us, it's the Middle East.
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2: Mascot, traffic struggling now on Mars Street eastbound and westbound on Airport Drive for those heading towards the international terminal at Sydney Airport. Crash on the M5 at Casula. It's citybound. It's just past Kurrajong Road, involving two cars and taking out the right-hand lane. It's got traffic back along the Hume Motorway before Campbelltown Road. At Pennant Hills, a B double broken out on Pennant Hills Road just past Beecroft Road northbound. Bass Hill delays citybound on the Hume Highway approaching Chester Hill Road. Just the far right lane getting through. They're replacing a power pile after an earlier crash. This is Will Bottom, Sydney's 2GB.
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0: The board is on fire. Stay there. I'll try to get to as many of your calls throughout the show this morning. It's 13 minutes away from 7. Did you know that you can read the Daily Telegraph for free at more than 70 different registered clubs across New South Wales, from Panthers at Penrith to Pittwater RSL, Bankstown Sports Club, right up to Ballina Bowling Club, Workers Blacktown, to Wagga RSL, and everywhere in between? 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
0: Okay, I need your help on this one because I think this will divide the room. There's a fresh push and a growing push to allow dogs on trains in New South Wales. A new petition is calling for a 2-year trial of a designated pet-friendly carriage on every train and metro service. It's received thousands of signatures already, and they're aiming for 20,000 before November. Now, the independent MP, Alex Greenwich, is backing the idea, and so is Rosemary Lee, who is the founder of Pup Dates, a Sydney social community for dogs and their owners. Rosemary Lee is on the line for us this morning. Rosemary, good morning.
25: Good morning. Lovely to be speaking to you today.
0: How would this work? Just talk us through the individual and selected dog-friendly carriage.
25: Okay, well, basically it'll be similar to the silent carriage or to the quiet carriage that we have at the moment on trains, but it'll be one just exclusively for pets. So it means that people with pets will be separated out from the rest of the public. So those that have got allergies or don't feel safe or, you know, have any issues about being around pets, well, won't actually have any, you know, will be kept well away from them because the pets will all be restricted to one carriage.
0: Right. Now, you've seen with airlines that they're slowly allowing dogs onto certain parts of the plane, but they are restricted in terms of dog breed, I think dog size, and also animal. Is this just for dogs, or would it be open to cats, parrots, snakes, ferrets, whatever it may be?
25: It would be open to all pets. Obviously, there'll be security arrangements in place to keep all pets safe. So some of them might have to be in cages or whatever. With dogs, we're presuming that it'll be similar to how it runs in Victoria, which is that all dogs have to be muzzled and on a lead, no matter of size, breed, shape. You know, all dogs will have to be muzzled and have to be on a lead.
0: Understood. Now, just on this, who would police these new laws? Because sometimes you go on a train and there's someone checking your ticket. A lot of the time, no one is checking whether you've tapped on or off. So when you're saying a dog would have to be, you know, with a muzzle or certain animals may have to be in a cage, who would be responsible for policing those new laws?
25: Well, that's going to have to be worked out, you know, once the bill starts going through Parliament. But I mean, so I imagine that's going to be something that, you know, it is something that can be worked out. It's not, you know, we do it with other things. So it has worked in Victoria. They've had these dog carriages, or dogs have been allowed on public transport in Victoria for quite a while now, and it's been very successful down there.
0: Yeah, but it starts with dogs, but then I guess, you know, if I've got a ferret or if I've got a snake or if I've got, you know, a turtle and I want to ride on the train, you're saying it's basically like Noah's Ark. There'll be no restrictions on animals.
25: Well, as I said, like, the finer details have yet to be worked out. We're just trying to get the bill through Parliament at the moment. And whilst it's going through Parliament, all of those things will be addressed.
0: Yep.
25: I mean, it's obviously with any other animals such as ferrets or anything that could be potentially dangerous in that way.
0: Yep.
25: It would have to be in a cage and have to be restricted.
0: Well, that's right, because you wouldn't want them fighting on the train.
25: Free range.
0: Rosemary, who would clean that carriage. I don't know if you've been on a train recently, but a lot of Sydney's trains are really, really dirty already. Who would clean the train after all these dogs and cats and ferrets and turtles and mice and parrots have been on?
25: It's only one carriage, just let's remember that. It's not the whole, we're not asking for them to clean the whole train from every
0: animal. Yeah, but the point is they don't clean the train now already. So who would clean them once all these animals have come on and off and have shed fur and maybe weed or whatever it may be?
25: Well, see, you know, anything where, you know, like any, you know, waste or anything like that, obviously the owner's going to have to be responsible for as far as picking it up and making sure they get it gets disposed of. There will be laws and restrictions in place so that if somebody does break any of the laws or any of the rules that are put in place to safeguard everybody and to make sure the right thing is done, there will be, you know, fines or otherwise people will be able to be banned from not being able to go on the train.
0: Okay.
25: Like all of that, yeah.
0: All right, so, well, you've got thousands of people on board, so there's plenty of people behind the idea, but there's a few little issues it sounds like need to be worked out. But we encourage people, if you're in favour of this, to sign the petition to try and get it to 20,000 signatures before November. Rosemary, I really appreciate your time on the program this morning.
25: Thanks, James. I really appreciate your time as well. It's been, you know, like, please, people, get behind it. This is something that could make a huge difference. It does keep everybody safe. It keeps pets out of carriages, out of every other carriage, restricts them to one carriage. So even if you don't particularly like pets, you will actually be away from them. It's going to take cars off the road because most of the people, so it'll take cars off the road, reduce fuel emissions and help with fuel security. So
0: I didn't think about that.
25: Okay,
0: there's a lot to come. No, I agree with you. This petition is available online. Thank you, Rosemary. I really appreciate you joining us.
25: Okay, thank you.
0: Rosemary Lee from the Dogs on Trains Push. What do you make of this? Now, not everyone is a dog lover, and I don't want to disrespect anyone or hurt anyone's feelings, but I'm in the camp of I like dogs, they're okay, I've never had a dog, I might have a dog in the future, but I don't spend every second of every day with my dog at the dinner table, with my dog in, well, I don't like the idea of sleeping with the dog on the bed or whatever it may be. But people have very different views, and maybe it's not the end of the world, but I would rather not have dogs in a carriage to make trains dirtier than they are now. Have you been on a Sydney train recently? They are disgusting. Who's going to clean and who's going to police when the dog and the cat get into a brawl with the ferret and the parrot and the snake? And what, someone from Sydney Trains is going to say enough? 131873.
24: 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Got something you want to say? You're in the right place. 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
2: Brookvale, a couple of fire trucks remaining at an earlier fire on Pittwater Road, southbound near Winborne Road. It's just the far right lane getting past them. Delays from the Leagues Club. And yesterday's fire at Lakemba on Canterbury Road, still shutting one side of the road, but they have now got one lane getting through there each way. At Bass Hill, citybound Hume Highway, traffic very heavy approaching Chester Hill Road with a pole down after an earlier crash. Airport tunnel, broken down truck southbound. Also the M5, they cleared a crash near Currajong Road, but still long delays back along the Hume motorway. And further on, the M5 slow through Milperra and Reesby. This is Will Bottom.
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0: Yeah, callers online, stay there, 131873. This growing push to have pets on trains and in the metro. And I just say again, look, I get the light rail regularly, the Dulwich Hill line from Dulwich Hill to Central, and the state of the seats and the floors is disgusting. And the amount of dirt and grime, I don't think the trains ever get cleaned. And we're led to believe that there'll be a section cordoned off so you can go on with your golden retriever or your tabby cat. And someone's going to be in charge of this and clean it. And as Rosemary said, oh, we'll work this out later. Come on, we don't buy that, do we? It has to go through Parliament. The news is 2 minutes away.
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0: And as John says, does that mean that farmers can take sheep and pigs and goats? Where do you draw the line? I'm not sure, Spiro, but it feels like a slippery slope, doesn't it?
13: It does. What's your obsession with ferrets, though? Because I feel like they were mentioned about 4 times. Did you have a pet ferret growing up?
0: No, but a family member did, okay. And they used to bring it to family barbecues on their shoulder.
13: Wow.
0: And it would run from shoulder to shoulder, and I used to be a little bit scared of it as a pet. But where do you draw the line? Not everyone's a dog lover. They could be cats, it could be ferrets, it could be anything.
13: It's a good question, James. I think we should talk a bit of sport, though, because the news is coming up. Teams are in for the NRL Grand Final. The Roosters unchanged to the side that beat the Dolphins on Friday in the prelim final. The only late change potentially involves Connor Watson, fouled an HIA Friday night. He is subject to the 11-day stand-down period, but will see an independent neurologist to try to be cleared for the Grand Final. Phoenix Crosland ruled out, 4-match ban for him for the night, so young Harrison Graham replaces him. Adam G is going to referee the Grand Final as well. Ashley Klein overlooked, as well as being overlooked for the bunker. And we've got the Dally M tonight. Nathan Cleary, the Penrith Panthers halfback, is the favourite. He's very hard to go past, and I think he'll win it for the very first time tonight.
0: Well done, Spiro. Callers online, stay there. We'll be with you straight after the news at 8 o'clock.
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14: It's 8 o'clock. Good morning. I'm Josh Bryant. 3 people are due in court charged over the mistaken identity murder of a man in Sydney Southwest. Dusty Fitzpatrick reports.
15: University student Marco Tapia was shot dead in the bedroom of his Glen Alpine home. Police have since established the 23-year-old was not the intended target of the attack. 2 men and a 16-year-old boy have now been arrested in Junee and charged with murder. Detectives will allege one of them was the gunman. 2 other teenage boys remain before the courts, charged over the incident. Dusty Fitzpatrick, Sydney.
14: The Federal Housing Minister is defending the government's economic management as homeowners grapple with another rate rise. The RBA called out domestic spending as it increased the official cash rate for a 4th time this year. Mortgage holders are being told to brace for further rate hikes as inflation remains stubbornly high. Claire O'Neill's told Seven Australia's current cash rate is not the only measure of how our economy is performing globally.
16: To take the whole picture into account here, I mean, Canada's got lower interest rates in Australia. They've also got an unemployment rate of 7%.
14: The federal government has issued a direction to all departments requiring them to strengthen their cybersecurity systems. The order follows a rogue OpenAI bot breaching 4 government websites, including part of Medicare. Agencies are required to audit their legacy systems and accelerate any plans to phase out older technology. Truck drivers using a road in Sydney South to avoid paying tolls on the M5 and M8 will soon face fines. The state government is installing cameras along the Stony Creek Road corridor through Bexley. Exemptions from the fines will be granted to some drivers. Advocates are pushing for pet-only carriages on trains and on the metro to make it easier for animal owners in Sydney to use public transport. Thousands of people have signed a petition in support of changes to the rules to allow dogs and other animals to travel. Rosemary Lee's behind the petition and has told James Willis there would be simple rules to make sure there aren't any incidents.
25: Obviously, there'll be security arrangements in place to keep all pets safe, so some of them might have to be in cages or whatever. With dogs, we're presuming that it'll be similar to how it runs in Victoria, which is that all dogs have to be muzzled and on a lead, no matter of size, breed, shape.
14: Also making news, the Greens will use a retreat in Sydney to elect their new leader. Telcoa Maysim has paid a $138,000 fine for breaches of anti-fraud rules, and data shows there's been a jump in the number of day trips being taken in New South Wales. In finance, the Dow Jones closed down 131 points, the Nasdaq down 22, one Australian dollar buying 69.8 US cents.
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1: Roosters 5'8" Daly Cherry-Evans is experiencing a very different grand final week to the one he first experienced 15 years ago. The 37-year-old is looking to bookend his NRL career with premierships before a swan song in England. He's told Today life looks a little different to that of the 22-year-old rookie at Manly.
17: This time around for me, I know my family's really proud of where I'm at, and we're hoping to make it a special day, not just for us as players, but for our families as well. And I know my kids have been a part of the journey the last few years, and they're pumped to be going to grand final day.
1: The Socceroos have gone down swinging against Brazil in their second friendly, losing 4-2 in Brisbane. And Lani Pallister had a night out at the Australian Short Course Swimming Championship. She set an all-comers record in the women's 1500-metre freestyle after taking out the 200-metre freestyle earlier in the program. That's sport. I'm Mike Pearsall.
14: It's 8:04. That's the latest news and sport.
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2: Bass Hill, a power pole was snapped in a crash earlier on the Hume Highway, Chester Hill Road. Two city-bound lanes remain closed with heavy delays from before Miller Road. Hume Motorway slow northbound through Ingleburn to the M5, which is slow through Moorbank and through Milperra into Revesby. At Mascot, massive delays for the international terminal at Sydney Airport, especially Marsh Street, which is back to the M5. Pennant Hills, a crash on Pennant Hills Road approaching Boundary Road northbound. At Lakemba, contraflow on Canterbury Road after yesterday's fire, and Brookvale, a fire earlier, just one lane open on Pittwater Road. 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
3: Mostly sunny throughout the day. Light winds, a top of 26 degrees on the coast, 31 in the west. Warm and sunny tomorrow, partly cloudy on Friday. Showers and storms Saturday, clear again Sunday before the showers return Monday. Right now, 13 degrees in town, humidity 82%. 14 degrees at Bankstown, Campbelltown and Penrith. 15 at Gosford and at Terry Hills. I'm Josh Bryant. 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
2: 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Opinions that matter. 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
4: Thank you for tuning in. I've started a war here between pet lovers and people that could take or leave dogs and cats, and I'll come to all of your feedback, including your calls, in just a moment. 131873. Great to have your company on 2GB Breakfast on this Wednesday, the 30th of September. Coming up, we've got tickets to the NRL Grand Final, the sold-out game between the Roosters and Knights, to give away over the next hour. And also a horror e-bike collision involving a former ABC presenter, plus Ben Robert-Smith has a small win, and those tickets to the NRL Grand Final to give away between now and 9 o'clock.
2: People you know, opinions that matter, news you can trust. And now, James Willis comments.
4: Now, look, just excuse me for a moment for being a little bit patriotic, but I think this is comical. And as debate continues over recent high levels and, in many cases, record levels of migration, it looks like the official requirement for Australian citizenship appears to have changed. It turns out that you no longer have to pledge loyalty to our country in English. The pledge of commitment is the final legal step during a citizenship ceremony. It is mandatory and also a strict legal requirement for someone to complete this pledge before they become an Australian citizen. And you have to agree to the responsibilities and privileges, and it is a privilege, of living in this country. In total, the pledge runs for about 30 words, and the person officiating the ceremony reads it line by line, and the person receiving Australian citizenship repeats. Here's what they have to say by law. From this time forward, I pledge my loyalty to Australia and its people, whose democratic beliefs I share, whose rights and liberties I respect, and whose laws I will uphold and obey. That's it. It's about 30 words. Historically, anyone wanting citizenship in our country had to take this pledge in English. But the Department of Home Affairs decided to make a change at the end of last year, in December 2025. And according to the new rule, while it is preferred that someone recite the pledge of commitment in English, there will be cases where someone is unable to do so. And the organisers of the citizenship ceremony must make arrangements to ensure the person who is becoming a citizen of Australia can demonstrate they understand what is being said. This can include a family member or friend assisting with translating, or via the use of a third-party interpreter. Now, forgive me for sounding a little bit tough, but have we lost the plot? A requirement for citizenship is to be living here for at least 4 years. Not 4 months, 4 years. Do you mean to tell me that we've now decided it's too hard to recite back 5 lines of English in a legally required pledge before someone becomes a citizen of Australia, and that we're now at the point where we need translators and third parties at citizenship ceremonies so people understand the pledge? Who gave into this? It's a change from the Department of Home Affairs. which you can only imagine was prompted by people turning up and becoming citizens and not having any English understanding at all. I'm sorry, I hate to say it, but I really don't like this one bit. My number is 131873, and I really can't believe that. It's five lines, and just imagine this at a citizenship ceremony. Five lines. Someone recites one, and then you repeat it. The first line, from this time forward.
5: De ahora en adelante.
4: I pledge my loyalty to Australia and its people.
5: Je jure fidélité à l'Australie et à son peuple.
4: Whose democratic beliefs I share.
5: Των οποίων τις δημοκρατικές πεπιθήσεις ημερίζομαι.
4: Whose rights and liberties I respect.
6: 我尊重其权利与自由的人.
4: And whose laws I will uphold and obey.
5: والذين سأحافظ على قوانينهم وأطيعها.
4: It's meant to be in English, but instead the department now allows you to recite it in another language if you don't understand it. What is happening to this country?
2: 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That's L-Y-K-A.
7: There was a crash earlier on the M5 at Casula near Currajong Road that was cleared. Now that traffic's moved further on. Very heavy from near Currajong Road coming into Liverpool approaching the Hume Highway overpass and then further on past Heathcote Road approaching the tolls. Also delays at Casula, the Hume Highway approaching the M5 northbound. That's back to Currajong Road. Bass Hill, power pole repairs after a crash earlier on the Hume Highway approaching Chester Hill Road. It's very heavy, only one lane getting through. M4 slow past the twin servos approaching Reservoir Road, and the M7 onto the M2 through the hills are struggling. 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
4: Okay, callers online want to have their say at 15 minutes after 8. Transurban's traffic team tell us that drivers are saving up to 38 minutes this morning using WestConnex from Parramatta to Sydney Airport. Transurban operator of Link. Let's go to your calls. Judith's online. Hi, Judith.
19: Hi, Judith. Hi. Sorry. My name is Judith.
4: Yes, you're Judith. I'm James. And you go ahead.
19: I'm sorry.
4: You're okay.
19: When my dad came to this country and he had to learn to speak English before he could become naturalized. And then he became naturalized, but he already could speak English. But and then he could bring my mum out. But they had to work very hard before he could become naturalized. You know, they just didn't become naturalized straight away. You know, they had to work very hard up in the country. I think I've got the date somewhere or other when he was naturalized.
4: Well, look, I stand by that, and thank you for that story. And I think it's very important that if you come to an English-speaking country that you learn English as a starting point. But we're not even talking about that. And sure, there are certain jobs and visas where you would have to learn English. There's no doubt about that. The fact is, the point here is, the department is giving people the point to live here for 4 years and then go to a citizenship ceremony. And instead of reciting 5 lines of English in a mandatory legal pledge, they're saying, hey, you can have a translator there, including a family member. Come on. Kelly's online. Hi, Kelly.
20: Hey, James, how are you?
4: I'm good. Go ahead.
20: I grew up in Wollongong, very multicultural, and went to school with Greeks, Italians, Asians. All their parents learned English, and the kids assimilated so well. I just don't understand. If you want to come to Australia, why would you not want to learn English so you can be part of the country and be able to speak to everybody and enjoy the benefits that we have, you know? I just find it flabbergasting that we would accept that people can do their speak that the
4: Well, it's and it's 5 lines, Kelly, and it's a mandatory part of becoming a citizen. It's 5 lines, and someone reads the lines out to you one by one, and you recite them back. It's an open book test, and the department says, oh, look, it's in English, but if you want to do it in Spanish or Arabic or French or Japanese or Chinese or whatever it is, just go for it. That's okay. It's all good. It's really hard sometimes after 4 years to learn 4 lines of English. And Margaret makes another very good point. Hi, Margaret.
21: Oh, hi. I agree with everything the previous caller said, but I also think you're dangerous if you can't understand English or speak English. I mean, there's signage, there's contracts, there's rules. You have to be able to read the rules when you enter some buildings, and these people can't.
4: Yeah. And look, as part of that, Margaret, I've made this point before, but the New South Wales government was allowing the learner driver test to be taken in 8 different languages, and all the street signs are in English. Now, if you can't read English and speak English, what luck are you going to have on the roads learning to drive when the sign says stop or this says do not pass go? Oh, sorry, that's from Monopoly. It's not a sign, but you understand what I'm saying. All the signs are in English. So that is a very good point. Thank you. Callers about animals on trains. Victoria's online. Hi, Victoria.
22: Yes. It makes me feel like you don't like animals at all, James.
4: No, not true at all. I like them. I just don't love them.
22: So I lived in London, and I have very fond memories of taking my dogs on public transport, on buses and trains. And if people didn't like them or they're frightened of them, they just tended to move away. I mean, you didn't travel in the middle of peak hour when everybody was crammed up against each other. But I never, ever saw any instance of any dog fouling, you know, the public transport. And then in Hong Kong, we had a very, very large dog. She was 63 kilos, and we used to take her on the taxis and so on. I just would be less likely to drive everywhere if I could take my dogs on public transport.
4: Interesting. Okay. Well, there's one in favor of it. Let's go to Harvey. Harvey's online. Hi, Harvey.
23: Hey, James. How are you?
4: I'm good.
23: Go
4: ahead.
23: I just want to know, what size crate and muzzle do I get for my horse when I bring it from Penrith to Bondi? Like, seriously.
4: Well, you know, where do you draw the line?
23: How much is it going to cost me? There you go.
4: And who cleans up the doo-doo? that happens multiple times an hour or day or whatever it might be.
23: That's it. Anyway, have a good day, mate. Cheers.
4: Good on you. Thank you, Harvey. Well, he's a horse lover. He wants to put his horse on the metro. Sue's online. Hi, Sue.
0: Oh, hello, James. I'm ringing up about the dogs. I'm allergic to animals. So if I get onto a train or whatever when there is a dog, or even if there has been a dog, it sheds its fur and I'm allergic. So what am I going to do?
4: Well, what are you going to do? And that has to be taken into consideration. Now, this would only be one carriage, but also if the train is full and people can't get on the train, guess what? They're going to have to go into the pet carriage because they don't want to be late for work or their appointments. And if you are allergic, that will have to be taken into consideration because, you know, you'll have a terrier, you'll have a Great Dane, you'll have an Alsatian, you'll have a Doberman, and you'll be in the middle waiting to get to work by 8:45 on the all stops on an already dirty City Rail train. Gwen's online. One more call before a break. Hi, Gwen.
1: Hi, James. How are you?
4: Good. How are you?
1: Good. I was thinking there's enough feral animals on the trains already without adding the four-legged animals. You should see them. Really.
4: I'm going to leave it there. The trains are filthy, quite seriously. And honestly, Chris Minns, John Graham, the Transport Minister, can we clean the trains up now before we get the dog carriages in the future? Because already they're dirty, filthy, and there are some animals on board.
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7: Across from Brookvale Oval, it's just one lane getting through the far right on Pittwater Road, southbound approaching Winborne Road, which is after an earlier warehouse fire, and the delays are heavy back to Warringah Road. Also slow on Harbord Road down towards Winborne Road as well. And there was a building fire yesterday through Lakemba on Canterbury Road. There's a contra flow in place with one lane open each way. Through Mascot, traffic

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2: The news is coming up in 4 minutes from now. In the meantime, Jeff Kettle has called in relation to the citizenship ceremonies. G'day, Jeff.
8: G'day, James. How are you?
2: Good. You're a former mayor. You know a bit about this. And I've just said this morning, look, it's 5 lines for the pledge, the mandatory pledge to become an Australian citizen. And the government is saying, well, you can do it in English if you want, but if you don't know English for 5 lines, you don't have to. What do you make of this?
8: Well, it's a complete lack of respect, not only to the pledge, but to those many hundreds of new Australians who've actually learnt it and who actually were proud to stand and sing the national anthem in citizenship ceremonies that I used to conduct. It's just ridiculous, in my view.
2: Well, and also the issue is often you've got a lot of people at the citizenship ceremony and there's someone reading this line to everyone. So you're not actually sort of checking people. It's not a test on the run. So, but the reality is the government's obviously identified there are people that have been here for 4 years that want to become citizens that have refused or don't know 5 lines of basic English.
8: Well, they shouldn't have even got that far. I mean, you know, to become an Australian citizen, there's many, many aspects to that. And you've got to follow the procedure to become a citizen and learn the pledge and learn all the principles of what Australia is all about. And English is our national language, so it should be conducted in our national language.
2: Well said. Thank you, Jeff. That's Jeff Kettle, a former mayor. He's at boiling point about this. Just a reminder that the New South Wales government's Home Energy Saver loan is available now. 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On Dogs on Trains, Cindy says, James, you're being ridiculous and a sook.

0: grow up. Thank you, Cindy from Goulburn. Lynn says, charge pet lovers double the fares. Maybe we could make some money on the side to pay for the extra cleaning and guards. I agree with your callers. Oh, pet lovers won't like that, Lynn. Andrew says, I would much rather travel with animals than most of the people who are on the trains already. They're much better well-behaved. Tal says, James, I'm a bus driver. We never let dogs on the bus unless they're a guard dog or a companion dog. Barb says, I'd rather sit in a dirty train carriage than deal with some of the dirty shopping trolleys. Well, it's a race to the bottom there, Barb. 0460 873 873. Grace says, not only are the trains dirty, the stations are as well. I travel often and see them, and there's been no care given. Look, I don't want to just whinge for fun, but I think it is really important for anyone that catches public transport. Do these trains ever get cleaned? Is the government, is there a budget to clean them? They're certainly not being cleaned daily. And the one that I use regularly, the light rail from Dulwich Hill to Central, is appalling. Dirt everywhere, seats that you sit on, they get your bum dirty. I mean, what is going on? Do we have a budget for cleaning trains? Chris Minns, I'm not sure.
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2: It's 8:30. Good morning. I'm Josh Bryant. Homicide detectives have laid further charges over the mistaken identity murder of a man in Sydney's southwest. 23-year-old Marco Tapia was shot dead in the bedroom of his Glenalpine home. Two men and a 16-year-old boy have now been arrested in Junee and charged with murder. Police will allege one of them was the gunman in the attack. Key business groups are urging the Albanese government to address productivity in the Australian economy. The Reserve Bank argues weak productivity is hurting economic growth and contributing to higher inflation. The RBA has raised interest rates for a fourth time this year, lifting the cash rate to 4.6%. David Alexander from the Chamber of Commerce and Industry says it hurts households and businesses.
3: There's clearly a combination of international factors, but domestic factors as well. And domestically, we have government's spending blowouts putting upward pressure on inflation. And we also have a productivity poor performance.
2: Sydney drivers are being urged to shop around for fuel as we head towards the long weekend. The price of regular unleaded is averaging about $2.37 a litre across the city. The NRMA says discounting in some parts of the city has seen prices much lower at some service stations. All federal government departments have been ordered to strengthen their cybersecurity systems. The order follows the breach of four government websites, including Medicare, by a non-human AI agent. The directive aims to fix security flaws quickly without accidentally taking any public websites offline. The US president, meanwhile, has met with senior tech figures as he pushes for a formal renaming of artificial intelligence to superintelligence. Donald Trump held a luncheon with executives at major AI firms to talk about emerging technology. President Trump again playing down calls for more global guardrails to slow down the rapid progress.
4: Well, there's a belief that there should be tremendous self-regulation. And we automatically have regulation with the Department of Justice, the FBI, all of that. But the self-regulation's very important.
2: Telco Amaysim has been fined $138,000 for breaches of anti-fraud rules. ACMA says the telco failed to carry out ID checks before transferring phone numbers from other providers. Also making news, some truck drivers using Stony Creek Road in Sydney South to avoid tolls will soon face fines, and experts believe the state government should invest in more rapid bus routes across Sydney. In finance, the Dow Jones closed down 131 points, the Nasdaq down 22. One Australian dollar is buying 69.8 US cents.
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5: Newcastle hooker Phoenix Crossland has received a four-game ban from the NRL judiciary for his nasty hip-drop tackle in Sunday's preliminary final. The 26-year-old was extremely remorseful and says his focus is now helping his replacement Harrison Graham best prepare for the decider.
6: Fair hearing. Obviously apologise to Nathan and the Panthers, and more importantly, the games and the fans. Terrible start to the most important week of the year due to myself.
5: The Roosters have named Connor Watson to play off the bench. He'll see an independent neurologist tomorrow in a bid to be cleared of concussion symptoms. Pat Cummins could play his first one-day international since 2024 in the third one-dayer in South Africa tonight. The Aussies are 2-0 down in the series, and the Socceroos have gone down to Brazil 4-2 in their second friendly in Brisbane. That's sport. I'm Mike Pearsall.
2: 26-9, that's the latest news and sport.
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8: Brookvale, a fire earlier on Pittwater Road approaching Winborne Road. That's blocking two southbound lanes. Delays are back to Warringah Road. And a fire yesterday through Lakemba on Canterbury Road. There's a contra flow in place there with one lane open each way. From the Rosalinda Change, Anzac Bridge traffic slow into Western Distributor traffic coming into Darling Harbour and up towards the Harbour Bridge northbound. Also West Pymble slow on Ryde Road from near Lady Game Drive southbound towards the M2, and it's slow off the M7 onto the M2 from Bella Vista into Baulkham Hills. This is Will Bottom with live and local traffic on Sydney's 2GB.
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2: Mostly sunny throughout the day. Light winds, a top of 26 degrees on the coast, 31 in the west. Warm and sunny tomorrow, partly cloudy on Friday. Showers and storms on Saturday. A mostly sunny Sunday before the showers return for Monday. Right now it's 15 degrees in town. Humidity 73%. 15 at Bankstown, Lucas Heights and Penrith, 16 at Campbelltown, 17 Terry Hills. I'm Josh Bryant. There'll be more news at 9 on your news leader, Sydney's 2GB.
1: People you know. Opinions that matter. News you can trust. This is 2GB Breakfast with James Willis, filling in for Ben Fordham.
0: Yeah, great to have your company on this Wednesday morning. There's been a small victory for Ben Robert Smith, the former SAS soldier and Victoria Cross recipient, has had his bail conditions altered. He's been granted permission to travel to Canberra to attend an event. It is commemorating 25 years since Australian soldiers were deployed to Afghanistan, and it's set to be held next month on October 11. As part of his altered bail conditions, BRS will be allowed to fly to Canberra for the event. He will then need to return to Queensland the following day. Mr. Robert Smith is not allowed to discuss the case with anyone at the event, and the former SAS soldier is charged with 5 counts of war crime murder and is yet to enter a plea to those charges. Ben Robert Smith maintains his innocence, and the matter will be back in court on October 13. This is James Willis. Great to have your company on 2GB Breakfast. Now, a legendary ABC presenter has been badly injured after being hit by an e-bike. Margaret Throsby is recovering in hospital. Last Friday, she'd been walking along a shared path in the Illawarra when she was struck by an electric bike. two teenage boys had allegedly been riding the bike at the time. The pair stopped to apologise and waited with Margaret until emergency services arrived. The 84-year-old has suffered a hip fracture and head injuries. She's now recovering from surgery. Margaret's daughter, Holly, says her mum is badly hurt. And Holly says it was a really sickening scene. She says her mum is in okay spirits, but has a long road to recovery ahead. Transport for New South Wales is reminding young riders to take care. They say riders must use e-bikes safely and follow the road rules. Margaret is one of the ABC's most celebrated broadcasters in radio and TV. She's regarded as the first woman to read the news on the ABC in 1978. And has a career spanning more than five decades. We wish Margaret Throsby a speedy recovery at this time. Now we're gearing up for the NRL Grand Final, and ahead of the game, our sports reporter Spiro Christopoulos went up to Newcastle yesterday to catch up with some of the Knights stars preparing for the Grand Final against the Roosters on Sunday.
12: Here with Sandon Smith, the superstar of the prelim final. You must have been pretty pleased with your performance on Sunday. It was a great game for you, and scoring the match winner right at the end there would have been a real highlight.
13: Yeah, it was awesome. It's a massive credit to this squad, you know. We just continually turn up for each other, you know. To have 12 men out there and not let a point in our second half, it's such a credit to this squad. You know, we're constantly just fighting with adversity and, you know, turning up for each other. And, you know, it's a massive... I give the credit to our middles and our boys who keep turning up with 12 men there.
12: I guess you're one of the great storylines of the grand final. You were at the Roosters last year. They moved you on, you wanted to take up a new opportunity, then you faced them in the grand final.
13: Yeah, it's a full circle moment. It's pretty cool, isn't it? Never would have panned out this way, but I'm super excited. It doesn't sort of change anything for me or the team. We're super excited to go out there and play our brand of football, and hopefully that'll get us the win.
12: Here with Greg Marzu from the Newcastle Knights. Tell us about the belief in this group, finishing seventh on the ladder, just scraping into the eight, to have three big wins and then into the grand final. It's a pretty big achievement.
14: Yeah, if you're not here, and you know, experience our trainings and our meetings, and you wouldn't understand. The beliefs have always been there, the confidence has always been there, and I almost felt bad for feeling the confidence leading to last week's game, because I was just, I almost felt cocky for myself. No butterflies can lead into the game. I was just that dead set that we were going to get the job done, and man, going down one man, the boys never lost belief too. All I was thinking is, this is going to be sweet, man. When we win, this is going to be sweet. So we got the job done, but we got one more.
12: Here with Dylan Lucas from the Newcastle Knights, how does it feel? Did you think you'd be playing in this big game, especially given your injury and the fact that you spent a large part of the season on the sideline?
15: Yeah, if you asked me when I first done my ankle, I was shattered. I thought my year was over, so worked hard to get back, and I'm so grateful that I get an opportunity now to go out there and try and do something special for this town and this club. It's crazy the effect that you can have on people's lives, and I'm sure everyone's on top of the world this week, and the town's buzzing. I went to the shops yesterday, and everyone's just telling me they're just so happy, and it's so good to see.
12: What was a crowd like on Sunday?
15: Oh, they're unreal, our fans. You've seen it over the last couple of years, even when we haven't been going that well, they still turn up to Mac Jones and they sell it out. So yeah, on the weekend, I think whenever the Panthers chant tried to start, they just took over.
0: Yeah, well done to Spiro, catching up with a number of the players from the Newcastle Knights in their first grand final in 25 years since they last won the premiership against Parramatta in that huge upset in 2001. Now, just on the NRL Grand Final, have you been listening out for this?
16: Buckle up, fans, for a date on October 4 on Grand Final Day.
0: I will take caller number 10 right now on our prize line, 1-300-722-873, caller number 10. To win a double pass to this Sunday's NRL Grand Final. There are tickets to win right across the day on this show, on Mornings with Mark Levy, Afternoons with Michael McLaren, and Sydney Now with Clinton Maynard from 3 p.m. So double passes to win all of this week. I'll take caller number 10 right now on the prize line, 1-300-722-873.
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8: Bass Hill, city van delays on the Hume Highway approaching Chester Hill Road with lanes 1 and 2 closed. So just the far right getting through. There's a power pole that was snapped in a crash earlier. Heavy at Northmead on Windsor Road, northbound approaching Churchill Drive. Delays back to James Roos Drive. Cumberland Highway slow either side of the M4 and Old Windsor Road through Winston Hills. A build-up of traffic both ways at Powers Road. Lekemba, a contraflow on Canterbury Road after yesterday's building fire. This morning's fire through Brookvale on Pittwater Road, blocking two lanes southbound approaching Wimborne Road. This is Raw Bottom on Sydney's 2GB.
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0: Mark Levy is coming up in 13 minutes from now. And Mark, you've made your way to Newcastle, McDonald Jones Stadium. It should be a big day with the Knights and the fans.
22: Yeah, we've got a really special 3 hours ahead of us, James. I've just been downstairs. They're already lined up here, the Newcastle supporters, to try and get into the ground for the open training session, which comes up later on this morning. We're going to catch up with the players, the coaches, the boss of Sid Foggs, who's sending, you know, countless number of buses down the M1 on Sunday to the grand final. I was in town last night, caught up with a few locals as well, just out in the street. So we'll bring you all of the colour and excitement. And a Newcastle boy who's based over in Nashville these days, Morgan Evans, is going to be phoning through as well to get into the spirit of this Newcastle fever as they attempt to win their first grand final in 25 years.
0: And Mark, it's amazing. And look, we've made a lot of the fact that the Knights fans, in some very tough seasons recently, including a number of wooden spoons, have turned up week in, week out, and the home ground is always packed out 20,000 plus every week, which has been amazing. But it's been so great in the last few days to look at some of the old images from 97, where there were houses being painted blue and red, and the fan support, which has come out again in force, and it'll be really special for you to be part of all that build-up today.
22: Oh, James, and the thing that's really struck me is what sport and what rugby league means to people and what it means to towns like this. And, you know, you and I and all of our colleagues, we talk about all of the doom and gloom. That's our job. We've got to tackle the big issues confronting Australians. But for 80 minutes on Sunday, they will not have a care in the world, Newcastle supporters, because they will be fixed on the TV, the radio, or inside a core stadium for the grand final. And, you know, it's a religion up here. They absolutely love it. And the place has been redecorated red and blue. So, Newcastle head in as the underdogs. They've got to beat the Roosters, and that's a tough assignment. But riding on this emotion, I dared to question a few people last night, James, and they looked at me as if I had two heads. They said, what? You're questioning whether the Knights can win? So it's going to be a great grand final.
0: Yeah, very special series for the Knights. By the way, hey, you would have been asked about this, and I've been telling people no all over the place, but 2GB giving away tickets to the sold-out grand final across breakfast, your show, afternoons, and Clinton Show Sydney Now. I mean, it's the hottest ticket in town, so to speak, Mark, and we've got a chance to win all of this week, but it's been a very popular prize so far.
22: It certainly has, and, you know, we've got 2GB listeners up in Newcastle as well. A few people ran across the street last night. Levy, give us the tickets, give us the tickets. I said, I haven't got them on my hot little hand. So you've got to be listening, and, yep, listen to you, James, to myself, to Michael and Clinton, and we'll keep giving away tickets this week.
0: Good on you, mate. We'll hear you after nine. Go well today.
22: Thanks, James.
0: Mark Levy, he's live from McDonald Jones Stadium, and a huge day for the Knights in the lead-up. Well done to Phil. You've won the NRL tickets today, a double pass to the grand final on Sunday. It's sold out. If you missed out, if you're desperate for tickets, be listening to Mark after nine, then our afternoon show, then Clinton from 3 o'clock, and we'll do it all again tomorrow. So just be listening out for the audio and call the prize line when it comes up after 8 o'clock. My number is 131-873. 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
8: Horsley Park, an incident on the M7 northbound that's just past the Horsley Drive. At Bass Hill, there was a power pole snapped in a crash earlier on the Hume Highway, Chester Hill Road. Long delays there, citybound with only one lane getting through. Milpera, heavy on Newbridge Road approaching Henry Lawson Drive, citybound. Also slow traffic from the Rosalinda change onto the Anzac Bridge into the city. A contraflow through the Canberra affects in Canterbury Road both ways. That follows yesterday's fire, and a fire earlier through Brookvale affecting Pittwater Road southbound approaching Winborne Road. Delays start near Warringah Road. This is Will Bottom on 2GB.
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0: Yeah, thank you for tuning in. This is James Willis in the chair for Ben Fordham, who was back on Monday, by the way. But I don't know how much of this you've been following, but I've found the updates in relation to this case involving the former New South Wales police officer Bo Lamar Condon to be gripping. And a court has heard more details about the movements of the former New South Wales police officer who is now accused of a double murder. Bo Lamar Condon allegedly spent more than $2,000 on various specific items in the week before the alleged double murder took place. He's accused of murdering his ex-partner Jesse Baird and Jesse's new partner Luke Davies in early 2024 inside a house in Paddington, and it's alleged that they were shot dead. Receipts shown in court have revealed that the accused spent more than $1,300 across four Bunnings stores in 4 days. And it's alleged Lamar Condon allegedly made purchases including gloves, bleach, cable ties, garbage tapes, a wheelbarrow, and quick-set concrete. Receipts from a sporting store also show that he allegedly purchased weights and paddleboard covers. The court has also been told about a 1,600-word message that Bo Lamar Condon allegedly sent to his ex-partner. The accused friend, Shay Davidson, has taken the stand, and she told the court that the accused, Lamar Condon, allegedly pressured her to let him send a message from her phone to the ex-partner, Jesse Baird, one of the two men allegedly killed. The message suggested that Lamar Condon had been suffering from a cancerous tumour in his shoulder and then details an upcoming surgery, but it's alleged that that was a lie and not true. Shay Davidson, the friend, told the court, he told me that he wanted the message to come from me as one last try to win Jesse back. It felt like guilt tripping me and using our friendship to get what he wanted out of that. Bo Lamar Condon, the former cop, has pleaded not guilty to the charges. The trial is ongoing and is expected to run for 3 months. And just before we go, OpenAI has expressed concerns about its latest development. And this is the company behind ChatGPT, the very popular AI bot that people use to ask for advice, whether it be financial advice, medical advice, or a lot of people now use it for relationship advice. Not me, but I know people that do. A senior executive thinks the latest version of the AI chatbot may resist human control. The latest model of ChatGPT has been on track to be released next month, but the head of global affairs at OpenAI has confirmed the company has paused developments. And the head of global affairs, Chris Lehane, says the updated model has been found to be more deceptive than earlier versions. it's performed poorly in tests measuring how well it follows instruction. OpenAI is also the company behind the rogue agent, which recently hacked Australian government websites, including Medicare. Now, they've apologised for that breach. They're involved in a lot of data centres that are being rolled out across Australia. And the company says we should have handled our response better. We are sorry and working to do better in the future. The hack occurred on multiple websites, including Medicare. They didn't tell us about it for too long. The Australian government wasn't notified about it, which happened in June. We were told about it in September. And now there are plans to work better with authorities. And one of their big bosses has told the Financial Review today, Australia is on the leading edge of how folks are thinking about technology. Child safety is important and we will do better. But I've just got to ask innocently, and you could call me a conspiracy theorist, but there's a lot of public money and there's a lot of private sector money at stake here with these AI companies. And they're raising a fortune to float. And there's obviously a lot of public companies that are, you know, determined by the share price. We keep hearing about AI being out of control. Do we believe that fully? Or is there a part of this where these companies are trying to scare you into investing in them? I don't know the answer to that, but I think that is worth exploring. And I'm not wearing a tinfoil hat in saying that. I just wonder, because you hear every day, oh, the AI, we're losing control of it. Help, we don't know what to do. And these private companies stand to make a fortune one way or another. The answer may be somewhere in the middle. Thanks for your company today. We had so much great feedback via our open line and the text line, and I appreciate all the calls we received. Coming up, Mark Levy is live from McDonald Jones Stadium. Michael McLaren's here on Afternoons. Then Sydney Now with Clinton Maynard from 3 o'clock, and all of today, tickets to win to the NRL Grand Final. Stay listening. You must. Enjoy the rest of your Wednesday. We'll see you tomorrow. Bye-bye.
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2: It's 9 o'clock. Good morning. I'm Josh Bryant. Three people are due to face court after being charged over the mistaken identity death of a Sydney University student. Dusty Fitzpatrick reports.
11: Marco Tapia was shot dead in the bedroom of his Glen Alpine home. The 23-year-old was only known to police for a traffic offence, and detectives have since confirmed the wrong house was targeted. Two men and a 16-year-old boy have now been arrested in Junee and charged with murder. Detectives will allege one of them was the gunman. Two other teenage boys have also been charged over the attack. Senior police are expected to provide an update on the investigation next hour. Dusty Fitzpatrick, Sydney.
2: A man has been charged with murder after two men were found dead on the same property on the state's north coast 2 weeks apart. The 32-year-old accused was arrested at a hospital in Grafton by police investigating the two deaths at Gurranang. The construction sector is warning the latest interest rate rise will likely slow the building of new homes. The RBA has lifted the official cash rate to 4.6%, its highest level in 15 years. Master Builders Association's Matthew Pollock says the hike puts further pressure on the feasibility of projects across the sector.
13: We already are in an environment where project feasibility, you know, the input costs that go into construction, is the major impediment to getting projects, you know, off the drawing board and into the ground.
2: Government departments have been told to harden their cybersecurity defences following the recent AI data breach. A rogue bot from OpenAI gained unauthorised access to four government websites, including Medicare. Experts believe the state government should be investing in more rapid bus routes across Sydney. The Northern Beaches B-Line is the only rapid bus service to have been introduced in the past decade. A task force is recommending rapid routes be implemented along Parramatta, Victoria and Bondi roads 3 years ago. Data shows a jump in the number of day trips being taken across New South Wales. There were 87.2 million day trips in the last year. That's up 7% on 2024 figures. Destination New South Wales Karen Jones says day trippers spent a record amount in our state.
14: $16.2 billion in New South Wales in the year ending June 2026, and that's up 34% year on year.
2: Also making news, credit and debit card surcharges are being scrapped across Australia from tomorrow, and the Greens will use a retreat in Sydney this week to decide on their new leader replacing Larissa Waters. In finance, the Dow Jones closed down 131 points, the Nasdaq down 22. One Australian dollar is buying 69.8 US cents.
12: 2GB Finance, thanks to Harris Farm. Fresh as it gets. Fruit, veg, meat, cheese, all at Harris Farm.
15: The NRL's pre-game entertainment will reportedly feature an emotional tribute to former star player Jai Arrow. News Corp reports a group of Australian singers will perform a rendition of You'll Never Walk Alone while Arrow completes a lap of honour at a core stadium. The Socceroos have gone down swinging against Brazil, losing 4-2 in their second friendly in Brazil. Australia took the lead midway through the first half, courtesy of a screamer from Connor Metcalf from outside the box.
16: Metcalf again, he's got a good left foot on him, Metcalf! And the Socceroos lead! 2 goals in 4 minutes!
15: That call thanks to Paramount Plus. Pat Cummins could play his first one day since 2024 in the third ODI in South Africa tonight. And PGA Tour winner Carlos Ortiz has signed on to play at the Australian PGA Championship at the Lakes in November. That's sport. I'm Mike Pearsall.
2: 9:04, that's the latest news and sport.
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8: Bass Hill, really heavy traffic on the Hume Highway approaching Chester Hill Road. It's been bad all morning. Only one Citybound lane getting through as they replace a power pole that was snapped in a crash earlier. Cumberland Highway South Wentworth Hill, heavy approaching the M4 northbound. At Castle Hill, a crash on Showground Road at Green Road and Victoria Avenue. At Brookvale, a building fire earlier this morning on Pittwater Road approaching Wimbledon. Road's got heavy southbound traffic from Warringah Road. Eastern Distributor slow southbound into Moore Park and the Rosalind Interchange. Pretty heavy approaching the Anzac Bridge. This is Will Wadham on 2GB.
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2: Mostly sunny throughout the day. Light winds, a top of 26 degrees on the coast, 31 in the west. Warm and sunny tomorrow, partly cloudy on Friday. Showers and storms Saturday, mostly sunny Sunday. Rainy conditions returning for Monday. Right now, 17 degrees in town. Humidity 65%. 18 degrees at Bankstown, Campbelltown and Terry Hills. 16 at Lucas Heights and Penrith. I'm Josh Bryant. 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
3: A very good morning to you on this Wednesday, the 30th of September. I'm Mark Levy. Welcome to Mornings as we broadcast from Steel City. Yes, we've made our way up to McDonald Jones Stadium to capture all of the colour and excitement as the Novocastrians prepare for the NRL Grand Final against the Roosters on Sunday night at Accor Stadium. It is fever pitch up here. There are Newcastle Knights jumpers everywhere. Buildings illuminated in red and blue last night. And some of the diehard fans have even painted their own houses in club colours to show their support for the team. I think the eighth immortal Andrew John said it best earlier this week when he declared rugby league is a religion. They absolutely love it up here. And you know what it's done? In this tough economic time climate, it's brought the community together just like it did in 1997 and 2001. I've never seen anything like it. Newcastle has come alive. The entire city is buzzing ahead of the grand final, and imagine what it's going to be like on Sunday and what'll happen if they end up winning the grand final. It'll be pandemonium. The party will go on for a week, and you'll hear some of the excitement this morning for yourself with a crowd of over 13,000 expected for the open training session from 11 o'clock here at McDonald Jones Stadium. They've already started lining up in the car park. Well, we might even wander down in the first hour of the show. I'm in the commentary box here at McDonald Jones at the moment, but we might go down and have a chat to a few of them in the first hour. It's the last time the supporters will see the players before they head to Sydney. Of course, we've got the Dally M's tonight. They've also got a public appearance tomorrow at the Fan Fest, which is being held at Martin Place. And once they've got all that out of the way, Justin Holbrook will have them locked away and focusing on the tough assignment ahead of them, which is beating a champion team like the Roosters to lift the Proven Summons Trophy. Can they do it? Well, of course they can. And as I learnt last night, don't you dare question them, because you'll be reminded quite quickly. The so-called experts have written us off for weeks, according to the fans last night. And as far as the supporters are concerned, the Knights will win it. Now, that's certainly the message I received loud and clear as I walked one of the main streets of Newcastle. And I want you to have a listen to some of the people I ran into outside one of the pubs. They were all decked out in their Newcastle Knights jumpers. And I stopped them for a chat outside the George Derby Hotel. Have a listen. Well, here we are in Newcastle. We've made our way. We've gone for a bite to eat tonight, but we thought we'd go for a walk around town and see if we can run into a few people. And I've ran into one person who's got a Newcastle scarf on. Hello, sir. What's your name?
4: My name's Angus.
3: Angus, you're obviously pumped to support Newcastle Knights on Sunday. How's it been this week in Newcastle?
4: It's been unbelievable. The town is well and truly alive.
3: Have you got tickets for the big game?
4: I actually do, yes. I was one of the lucky ones.
3: Have you forked out an absolute fortune or...?
4: Not too much, but I did tell my wife we might have to remortgage the house, and she said yes, so we could have.
3: So Newcastle to win by how many?
4: Newcastle by six.
3: And if they do win, what's this city going to be like next week?
4: I am scared. I think it could be burnt to the ground, but it's going to be one hell of a party, and if that's the case, I'm sending my wife and daughter away for a couple of nights.
3: Fantastic. Nice to meet you. Let's keep walking down this street. There's another group of people here. Hello there. What's your name?
17: Hello. I'm Lily.
3: Now, Lily, I'm told that you run a pub in town, do you?
17: Yes, I do. Young Street Hotel in Carrington.
3: Young Street Hotel. So has this been a fairly busy week for you?
17: It has been the busiest 3 weeks I reckon I've ever worked in a pub.
3: And have you redecorated the place in blue and red?
17: Absolutely. There is not a place in the pub that doesn't have blue and red all over it.
3: Fantastic.
17: Loving it.
3: It's so good. I mean, we talk about how difficult it is to run business these days in the current climate, but to have this shot in the arm for Newcastle, everyone out and about getting up into the spirit of things, it must be good for business too.
17: It is absolutely insane. I have not seen the atmosphere of the pub like this since I started. Since I started in hospitality. I've never seen Newcastle the way it is right now.
3: Fantastic. Well, enjoy the game on Sunday. Oh, nice to see you. Let's keep walking along here. I've spotted another couple of... Actually, you know who I've spotted? I've spotted the Vice President of the Australian Hotels Association, the great Mick Starkey, who's a publican in town. Hello, Mick.
20: Hello, Levy.
3: Mate, it's so good to see you. Jeez, it's amazing who you run into when you're out and about in the middle of Newcastle. Mate, I know you love a party, but you also love this city. What does being in a grand final mean to Newcastle and your patrons that turn up and have a beer and celebrate a win like this?
20: Well, even just asking that question, mate, I've got goosebumps. Literally, it is the best. It is when Newcastle's flying, the city's flying, and it's everyone's on a high. It's like being in the Sydney Olympics in 2000. Like, it's just phenomenal.
3: I was trying to put into words to somebody when I first arrived. I got to the hotel and I was talking to somebody and they said, oh, you're up from Sydney. Thanks for being here to you know, capture the colour and excitement and everything else. And I thought to myself, what makes this so special is we're talking about a coal mining town, the steel city as we call it. You know, we're a blue collar game and this is giving people an opportunity to, whether you're on the bandwagon or not, to get behind the city and sit. The Newcastle Knights go to Sydney. They're going to be lining the street to support them. This is what rugby league's all about.
20: Oh, and it's great. You know, look, everyone's pulling in the same direction. You would have heard the crowd go nuts at the game on Sunday. The pubs went nuts. It lifted the roof off the pubs. It was great. And it's everyone just getting behind the team, getting behind the boys. It's just, it's phenomenal. And, it, you know, in the face of adversity, they rose up. And, you know, I'm lost for words. I can't believe it. It's so great. It's
3: good. Are you prepared for what's going to come next week if they do win?
20: We're just going to have them hanging out the doors, mate. That's the plan. It'll be party time in Newcastle. Don't worry about that. 2001, will it be as big as that? Oh, geez, I hope so.
3: Fantastic. Good to see you, Mick. That's Mick Starkey, who's the Vice President of the Australian Hotels Association. Here's a familiar face. This guy went viral for tackling NFL players. He's a Novocastrian through and through. I think I'm right in saying 97 Grand Final, 2001 Grand Final. His name is Billy Coffey. Bill, what does it mean to you having a team, your team, in the Grand Final?
5: Firstly, Mark, massive fan, mate. Nice to meet you. To have my team in the grand final, it's a special moment, mate. I think I cried all over TV this week, and I'll probably cry again this weekend. Just getting there. Hopefully.
3: You've got a little bloke. Does he understand what this is all about? Because you know, you would have gone to the footy with your. So we've got cars going past us at the moment saying go the Knights. You would have gone to the footy with your late dad. You know, your little boy's going to come to the footy with you on Sunday. This is what it's all about.
5: Mate, I've been etched into him. The worst thing is he's named after Freddie Fittler, and now I'm up against the Roosters. But my son, I've dyed his hair blue and red when he was born, and he's been told since there, like, it's going to be a tough life. But I didn't realise at the age of 7 that he was going to get this moment. So, yeah, it's pretty exciting.
3: Can they do it? Can they get one over the Roosters?
5: They're definitely going to get one. And if they do, I might have to jump the fence and see how. I bought my footy boots, so we'll see how we go.
3: Good to see you, mate. Good luck on Sunday. Ladies, Newcastle supporters.
6: Mate, of course.
3: Are you right into this or what?
6: I've had the pleasure of 97, 2001, and now 2026. So I am very right into this. And I also love how nostalgic this is making everyone. Like, they are just loving life at a really basic level, hanging out with each other. And I think that is gorgeous. And yeah, it's pulling us all in this very red and blue and white direction. And let's see what we can pull out on Sunday.
3: Well, this is the thing, isn't it? I mean, there's so much going on in the world at the moment. But for 80 minutes on Sunday, you can cheer on your team. You can celebrate what Newcastle's all about. And let's hope Newcastle gets the victory, eh?
21: Let's hope. I mean, I don't know what it's going to be like if they don't.
6: Well, you're going to have to put up with a lot of tears from a lot of people, I think.
21: For a lot of different reasons, yeah.
3: Well, girls, enjoy the game on Sunday.
6: We absolutely will. Thank you.
3: Fantastic. Let's keep walking and find out who else we can see around the place. I've just spotted another bloke here. He's got his Newcastle paraphernalia on. You wouldn't believe it. He's got a Newcastle scarf. He's got Newcastle socks up to his knees. Are they Newcastle footy boots? Mate, you are really... You got the undies on too?
22: Yeah, of course.
3: Now, Newcastle's obviously come alive. This is what it's all about. You grew up here. Have you ever seen it like this?
22: Never. It's amazing. Bring it on. Yeah.
3: And what's it going to be like on Sunday? For those people who can't get to the game, I've run into so many people.
22: Well,
3: people say to me, Mark, I haven't got a ticket. Can you get me a ticket? I can't. But, I mean, there's going to be so much going on in Newcastle.
22: I would just say go to your local pub, go to your local establishment and have a bloody good time and support.
3: Fantastic. Good luck on the weekend, mate. Well, there it is, folks. I mean, you wander around the place and it is just that the town hall's lit up in red and blue. There's a Go Newcastle on. What's the beach down here? What's the main beach down here? Geez, they're up all night thinking of the name. Newcastle Beach. Anyway, the pubs are full. There's a trivia night going on. There's cars going past us honking the horn and saying, go Newcastle. So this is going to be a phenomenal week. It already is. And the open training session. Listen to this. Go the night. This is what it's all about, folks. So we'll continue bringing you all the colour and excitement. The players are going to be here shortly at McDonald Jones Stadium. So unbelievable. This is what rugby league's all about. Yeah, it's sensational, and I genuinely mean it. We were wandering around the streets last night, myself and Paddy, one of the producers, and he brought along a little recording device. So we thought, you know what, let's record a few people, play it back on the show tomorrow, being today, and you can get a glimpse of what it's like up here. So, yeah, look, we're going to cover all the breaking news throughout the morning. We'll obviously do that, but we're also going to spend 3 hours showcasing rugby league and Newcastle and the Knights, but also the role it plays in people's lives. And, you know, as I said earlier, let's not forget, this is originally a coal mining town. You know, yeah, there are some multi-million dollar homes on the water. At the same time, most of the people who support the team are just everyday Aussies who love their footy. They live and breathe it. They ride the highs and the lows, and whatever the result on Sunday night, they are going to be talking about this for a long, long time to come. So, look, I know the Knights are thrilled for us to be here. We'll try and get down onto the field a little bit later on, catch up with potentially players and coaches. Peter Parr's going to join us, the CEO of the Knights. Morgan Evans, he's going to call through from Nashville. He's a Newcastle boy. The boss of the major bus company up here, Sid Foggs, he'll be along to have a chat. And we'll find out what the Lord Mayor is doing in Singapore. He should be here in Newcastle. So we'll catch up with the Lord Mayor, Gavin Morris, a little bit later on this morning. If you're getting into the thick of it, if you know what this is all about, 131873, the number. You can email me at 2gb.com and you can text me 0460 873 873. Look, in the meantime, just into the news of the day, and look, it's all about the fallout from the cash rate decision and interest rate decision yesterday. But look, Jim Chalmers, how embarrassing for the Treasurer. As Dennis Shanahan writes today in the Australian newspaper, the political spin, artful denials and downright deception have been called out by the RBA Governor, Michelle Bullock, after raising interest rates to the highest level in 15 years and warning that there could be more rises to come. RBA Governor Michelle Bullock said she wasn't going to play the blame game. Then Bullock blamed domestic capacity pressures and unequivocally pointed at Anthony Albanese and Jim Chalmers, who have been blaming everyone else. From their Liberal predecessors, Scott Morrison and Josh Frydenberg, to Russian and US Presidents Vladimir Putin and Donald Trump. And Dennis is right, and as I said yesterday, Labor needs to come clean and finally admit they haven't got a bloody clue when it comes to managing our economy, and they're the reason why Australian families are being forced to make sacrifices to put food on the table. The government should be ashamed of itself. And let's face it, if there was accountability, the Treasurer should resign today and hand over the reins to someone who is prepared to acknowledge their mistakes and start making the necessary changes to improve the lives of millions of Australians and small business owners who we heard from yesterday who are being forced to close their doors. And how can anyone argue against what I've been saying for months now? This is the worst government since Federation. How's this latest interest rate rise going to affect you? 131873, the number. You can email me at 2gb.com and you can text me 0460 873 873. And, you know, you read all the stories today. Already stretched Aussies will be forced to find thousands of extra dollars a year after interest rates were hiked to a 15-year high, with another hit likely to come before Christmas. A generation of borrowers are now facing the highest interest repayments of their lives, with the decision to add more than $5,000 in annual mortgage payments to the average loan size of $730,000. Mortgage holders are now paying $480 a month more than they were in January. Before the four rate hikes this year, the downturn in the housing market, in part triggered by the negative gearing and capital gains tax changes, did make the board consider holding rates amid expectations home prices will tumble further. But capacity pressures in domestic economy, coupled with the ongoing war and fuel shocks and the AI boom, led Michelle Bullock, the governor, to declare the board would raise rates again if need be. So unfortunately, you know, Richard Marles was out there on the weekend saying, oh, there's a light at the end of the tunnel. Well, at the moment, the light at the end of the tunnel feels like one of the coal freight trains up here in Newcastle, and it's hurtling at us at a rate of knots. So we'll talk more about that throughout the morning as well. Gee, I wanted to congratulate New South Wales Police. We've been talking a lot lately about some of this gang violence in Sydney, namely the spate of shootings and the, well, case of mistaken identities that's resulted in the deaths of at least two people. One of those, Marco Tapia, who was asleep in his bed. House was broken into allegedly by these people at Glen Alpine, and he was shot dead. They targeted the wrong house. Well, there's been a major breakthrough overnight with two men in their 20s and a 16-year-old boy arrested yesterday in June. They've since been charged with murder They've been refused bail to appear in court later this morning. Now, let me have a quick look at what else is happening around the place. Oh, geez, what about this story? I've had a few messages from politicians, both federally and at a state level this morning, saying, you know, what is going on here? This cannot be allowed. And if the local council won't do anything about it, the New South Wales government needs to step in immediately. As Suzanne Giuliani reports in The Telegraph, a pro-Palestine activist group is planning an October 7 vigil to remember the martyrs and those who continue to resist on the third anniversary of the Hamas attacks on Israel, which killed more than 1,200 people. Wollongong Friends of Palestine promoted the three-hour event at Crown Street Mall in an Instagram post last week, describing it as a space for collective grief. In the post, which has since been edited, the group wrote, "This 7th of October we hold space to grief, to stop and remember the martyrs and all those who suffer and continue to resist." Well, the local council claims that they haven't had any applications or whatever. Well, if there is an application put in, don't worry about reviewing it. Don't worry about, you know, oh, we got to put it through the proper processes. No. You reject it, and you reject it now. This cannot be allowed to happen. How can we allow people on the streets of Wollongong, on the streets of any city or suburb across this country,

actually. So if you're a truckie and you'd like to have your say about that this morning, I'd love to hear from you. I would say if the state government wants to force us onto these toll roads, it'd be nice if they would make them a little bit more affordable for people. $24 tolls, they quickly add up, especially for the trucking companies, and those trucking companies already under pressure through fuel prices and everything else that's going on in the world at the moment. So if you're a truckie listening to the show, let me know how you feel about that and whether you're not or not you use Stony Creek Road on a day like today. Clover Moore's Town Hall Square vision, that's been given a haircut, story today in the telly. The City of Sydney now proposing to deliver the widely panned CBD lounge room for almost 40% less than its original $150 million budget. Well, hopefully the New South Wales government sticks to its guns and puts that heritage protection around it so we don't have to knock down seven buildings in the middle of the CBD. And we should have an announcement on a new Greens leader in the coming days. I note David Shoebridge is putting up his hand for the leadership. And alongside him, you've got Maureen Faruqi, Nick McKim and Sarah Hanson-Young. Well, let's hope it's not Maureen Faruqi, and I'll highlight some of the disgraceful things she said in the past in relation to a whole range of things. So we'll certainly seize on that for you this morning. Now we turn to sports, snoring or waking up exhausted rather. Visit resmed.com.au, take a free online sleep assessment or find a store near you. All about the grand final. Just on the grand final, I heard James mention this before we come on air. The NRL, or Andrew Webster more correctly, is reporting that Peter Vallandi's grand final entertainment can be revealed. It'll be an emotional tribute to Jai Arrow as he completes a lap of honour to You'll Never Walk Alone. The Australian understands a group of eminent Australian musicians will sing the Jerry and the Pacemakers classic in honour of the South Sydney Ford forced into retirement in May after being diagnosed with motor neurone disease. Well, Peter Vallandis has said that, you know, he wants us to just keep an eye out on what happens for the 11 minutes prior to kickoff. And look, I'm not taking anything away from what we're doing for Jai Arrow. It's absolutely beautiful what the NRL has got planned, and it'll be a night to remember for Jai Arrow and his family. But, you know, we've got 11 minutes to fill. I think we can do more as well in that 11-minute period by entertaining the fans. And again, I don't want to be misconstrued as being critical of this. I think it's beautiful what the NRL and what we're doing for Jai Arrow and what we have done for Jai Arrow in recent months. But if we've got 11 minutes to fill, that doesn't mean we can't get some entertainers to build out a few other songs as well. So we'll wait and see what comes of that. Daly Cherry Evans, he could finish his career with a premiership before he moves to the Super League. I think DCE started his career at Manly with a premiership ring, and potentially he could finish with one. So, and it looks like Nick Politis, given the story I'm reading here in front of me, was the man who was the brains behind bringing him to the club. The Chief, Paul Harrigan, is backing Kalyn Ponga to deliver the Knights and the Town another premiership. So the Chief certainly on board, the great rugby league man that he is. And then last night, Phoenix Crossland, well, he was rubbed out by the judiciary for 4 weeks over the hip drop tackle that left Nathan Cleary with a compound fracture of the ankle. Well, I'm not entirely surprised by the 4 weeks. When you get referred to the judiciary, that's usually 4 weeks is a minimum that you will inevitably cop. So 4 weeks for Phoenix Crossland. He'll obviously support his teammates this week and on grand final day. And as far as Cleary goes, he's stranded in his hospital bed at the moment because he's recovering from surgery, and he's favoured to win the Dally M tonight. So he might have to accept the award from his hospital bed over on the North Shore. So we'll see what happens tonight. And when it comes to the rings that'll be handed out on grand final day, Jonathan Thurston and Brett Stewart have helped design them, and they're being made by Affinity Diamonds. So they look sensational, the premiership rings. The soccer last night, Brazil 4-2 winners over the Socceroos. That game played at a sold-out Suncorp Stadium. I didn't get a chance to watch it. Did they end up showing it on Channel 10? If you watched it last night, you might be able to let me know. If they didn't show it on free-to-air Network 10, gee, I think that's a disgrace. We need as many people as possible watching our national sporting teams, namely the Socceroos, and just to sort of put it off on a streaming platform, I think that's pretty ordinary. So if you watched it last night, let me know whether it was on Channel 10. I was out and about, so I missed that last night. All Blacks and ex-Wallabies coach Dave Rennie, he's hailing the growth of his former team, saying Australia's win over the Springboks in Perth was mostly clinical, and admitting it gave the Kiwis a timely reminder
of the quality they'll face in the opening Bledisloe clash next week in Auckland. And Carlos Ortiz will headline the Australian PGA Championship in Sydney.

0: November. He's from Live Golf, and we all know that Liv, of course, is facing that uncertain future. So it'll be nice to see Carlos out there on the golf courses of Sydney later this year at the Australian PGA Championship. So there's plenty for us to talk about this morning as we do it from McDonald Jones Stadium in Newcastle. 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You're with Mark Levy as we broadcast from Newcastle on 2GB in Sydney through the 2GB app and via network stations right across Australia. What we might do is take a quick break. I'm going to make the mad dash down the... We're going to use the stairs, boys. We're going to take the lift. We might take the stairs. I need to get the steps up. So we're going to run down the stairs here at McDonald Jones Stadium. We'll head outside the stadium and catch up with the fans who are lined up in droves trying to get in here to support the team and cheer them on as they conduct their last, well, their opening session here at McDonald Jones Stadium. So when we return, we'll be outside the stadium here in Newcastle catching up with some more of the fans.
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2: Lakemba, delays on Canterbury Road east and westbound approaching a contraflow, which is getting you past a fire from yesterday. An earlier building fire through Brookvale on Pittwater Road approaching Winborne Road. That's across from the Oval and blocking the left-hand lane southbound with two fire and rescue trucks remaining at the scene. C4, delays on Manly Road from near Sydney Road down towards the Spit Bridge. A little bit on the northbound approach as well. At Bass Hill, two city-bound lanes are closed on the Hume Highway approaching Chester Hill Road. There was a power pole snapped in a crash earlier. Heavy traffic back past Miller Road. This is Will Bottom on 2GB.
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0: Well, I'm having flashbacks here at McDonald Jones Stadium to the crowd building out Sweet Caroline. And look, footy fans know every word. And now it's time to meet the man who wrote it. A Beautiful Noise, the Neil Diamond musical. It's coming to the Sydney Lyric this November. Created in collaboration with Neil Diamond himself, this is the incredible story of a kid from Brooklyn who became one of the world's most beloved songwriters. Featuring the songs that defined a generation, including Cherry Cherry and Cracklin' Rosie, this is a night of pure feel-good nostalgia. Melbourne is calling it nothing short of electrifying. So the footy season nearly over, but Sweet Caroline is playing at the Sydney Lyric all summer long. Tickets are selling fast, so book today. A Beautiful Noise, the Neil Diamond musical at the Sydney Lyric this November.
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0: Welcome back to 2GB Mornings as we do it from McDonald Jones Stadium. Mark Levy up here in beautiful Newcastle, a picture-perfect day. And you wouldn't believe it, We've got the open training session later on this morning, and we've already got probably 100 people lined up outside the stadium to get in. They're expecting a crowd of 13,000. So let's go for a wander and catch up with a few people. We've got people in Newcastle shirts and jerseys as well. Hello, how are you going?
6: Good, thanks. How are you?
0: What's your name?
6: Chloe.
0: Chloe, where have you come from? Are you a Newcastle local?
6: I am, yeah.
0: How long have you been following the Knights?
6: 33 years.
0: 33 years. So you've been waiting 25 years to get into a grand final. I was out last night. There's people everywhere getting right into the spirit, aren't they?
6: Yeah, they are. It's really great to be part of this town at the moment.
0: Can they win on Sunday?
6: Absolutely. They're bringing it home.
0: Fantastic. Nice to see you and good luck on Sunday. Let's keep going for a wander. If you want to say g'day, folks, come over and say g'day. Hello, mate. How are you going? You got a Knights jumper on?
10: Yeah, sure. Certainly do, mate. Certainly do.
0: What's your name, mate?
10: Ryan.
0: Ryan, you're a Newcastle local?
10: I am indeed. Wall's End, yeah.
0: Wall's End. Mate, this is incredible. Like, the pubs are decked out in red and blue. We're going to have the players out here this morning for their last training session. The players have been riding off the emotion of the supporters, and you're obviously right behind them.
10: Yeah, it's an amazing feeling, mate, just to be around all the crowds here at the moment and just the whole week leading up to it. Yeah, it's an awesome feeling. And haven't really experienced it before with the Knights, so getting this far, and yeah, it's just going to be an awesome week.
0: I've been asking everybody, I spoke to a few people in town last night, what's Newcastle going to be like next week if they lift that Proven Summers trophy?
10: Yeah, I don't even know. Just kind of looking back on the past, you know, how crazy it was. I couldn't imagine what's going to be like this time, you know. I imagine everyone will get behind them and come out, and yeah, it'll be crazy. I can't wait. Hopefully we get there.
0: Yeah, well, mate, you're in the grand final. That's the main thing. Good luck on Sunday, eh? Nice to see you. How you going, guys? All right?
11: Good, thanks. How are you?
0: What's your name?
11: My name's Lucy.
0: Lucy, what's your name, mate?
12: Will.
0: Girlfriend and boyfriend?
12: Yeah.
11: Yeah.
0: And you're up early. Yeah. You're here for merch and you're here to see the players as well?
11: Oh, 100%, yeah.
0: Who's your favourite?
11: Greg. I love Greg.
0: Greg Marju. I wouldn't want to tackle him. What about you, mate?
12: Probably Kalen Ponga.
0: Kalen Ponga. Did you watch the game last Sunday? You would have.
13: Oh, we were there, mate.
0: You were there. Well, I wasn't there. I usually call the football, but I had Sunday off, right? I don't think I've ever heard an atmosphere like it. What was it like?
11: Mate, it was incredible. It was so good. Like, best game I've ever been to, 100%.
0: You know, the Panthers fans make a bit of noise, but the Knights fans drowned them out, didn't they?
11: Oh, yeah
12: they did.
11: Yeah. To us, 100%.
0: We'll get in there and enjoy the opening session. Nice to see you.
11: See you.
0: See you, guys. Let's keep walking. Hello, mate. How old are you?
14: I'm 9 years old.
0: Nine. Who's your favourite player?
14: Bradman Best.
0: Are they going to win the grand final on Sunday?
14: Yes.
0: Yeah? Well, you know what? You're into a grand final. There's a lot of people that have waited 25 years for this, and you're getting one at your age, which is pretty unbelievable. So make sure you give him a big cheer. Give us a go, Newcastle.
14: Newcastle!
0: Good on you, little buddy. Nice to see you guys. Let's keep wandering. There's people everywhere here. We've even got, I love these jerseys, the NFL style jerseys. Let me go and have a chat to this young champion. What's your name, mate?
15: Liam.
0: Liam, how long have you been supporting the Knights?
15: Oh, forever.
0: Forever?
15: 14 years.
0: 14 years. You're into a grand final. You pumped?
15: 100%.
0: Yeah. Can they win it?
15: 100% they can.
0: All right. You look like a footy aficionado, right?
15: Yeah.
0: Tell me how they're going to win and how they're going to get over these dirty, rotten Roosters on Sunday.
15: Alright, so what we're gonna do is we're gonna call every hip drop and we're gonna make sure they're being set off. Right? And then we're gonna pass it out to Dom on the wing and he's gonna score a banger.
0: And what are you gonna do?
15: Scream, go crazy.
0: Go crazy. Well, mate, what's the score gonna be on Sunday?
15: 45-0.
0: Good on you, mate. Good luck on the weekend. How we going, guys? You're pumped for the weekend? Ready to rock and roll? How old are you, mate?
14: Nine.
0: You're nine. Well, you get to cheer on your Newcastle Knights in the grand final. How good's this for the town boys, eh?
16: Oh, great, mate. Yeah. Brilliant, yeah.
0: Have you got tickets to the game or are you going to head to a local pub? You got barbecues happening around town? What are you up to?
16: No, I've got to go for an operation today, so I'll be in the hospital, so it'll be great fun.
0: Oh, mate, well, hopefully they give you something to cheer about and rest up in hospital. How are you, mate? You pumped for Sunday?
17: So keen. Okay. I think we're watching it here, actually.
0: Have they got a live shot here, have they?
17: I heard this morning, yeah. Newcastle City posted this morning, I think.
0: Oh, well, that's good news. We've got to do something for the fans, haven't we? Because everywhere I've gone, people are going, Levy, have you got tickets? Have you got tickets? I haven't, unfortunately. But we can only fit so many people in the stadium.
17: Yeah, I think you want to be here after they win anyway. You won't be able to get back home after, I don't think. So I'd rather be here celebrating with my mates.
0: Good on you, mate. Good luck on Sunday.
17: Thank you.
0: Nice to see you. How good's this, folks? Everyone lined up nice and early to get into the stadium at McDonald Jones Stadium. The players aren't too far away, the coaching staff as well, and they'll be out there for their open training session under blue skies and beautiful sunshine.
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0: Well, as we welcome you back to McDonald Jones Stadium, I've made the mad dash up the stairs and they've opened the gates. I reckon we've probably got 1,000 people inside the stadium right now. Look at all these jerseys. Absolutely sensational. And I reckon when the players arrive on their Sid Fogg's bus and get into the sheds and then make their way out onto McDonald Jones Stadium, they're going to get the sight of their lives. This is what it means to the people of Newcastle. Absolutely sensational. Let me bring in the Roads Minister in New South Wales, Jenny Aitchison. She's phoned through on the open line. Minister, good morning to you.
25: Good morning, Mark. How exciting.
0: I know you're right behind the Newcastle Knights, Jenny, and by the sounds of things, I think I saw a release come through a little bit earlier on. You're putting on a live site, are you, here at the stadium?
25: Look, we certainly are. So Sunday, people can get over to McDonald Jones. The gates will be open at 3:30, but you do have to register. It'll be free, but we just want to make sure it's orderly so people can redeem their free registration through Ticketmaster. and then they'll be able to get in through the gates 2 and 3. So lots of great news for fans there. And also, obviously, the announcement earlier in the week, we've cancelled the track work for those who did get the tickets to go to Sydney, but it also means there'll be extra services on the Hunter line. So those people coming from my hometown will be able to get in there and get into the Hunter line and go that way as well.
0: And we should mention, Minister, I mean, it's a lot, we're making a lot about Newcastle here, but there's so many Knights fans in Maitland, and I think the local council out in Maitland set up a live site as well. So they're right in the thick of this as well, too.
25: Look, they certainly are. And you've got to remember there's four of those Knights that were born in Maitland. So Tom Cant, Lachlan Crouch, Cody Hopwood and Fletcher Sharp. So, you know, we've got a lot of skin in this game, but I know that's right across the Hunter, I have to say. I know Member for Cessnock's very keen too. He's got a few people.
0: Well, I mean, I'm just having a look down below. I'm in the commentary box at the moment down below. I reckon there's probably 1,000 people here, and I was talking to a few of the club officials this morning. They're expecting about 13,000 people out here to watch the players train. Hey, Minister, while I've got you, I mentioned off the top of the show, I'll just have to flick through my notes here again. You're trying to get some of these trucks off Stony Creek Road, are you, and put them onto these motorways where they're getting charged an arm and a leg. Have you consulted the trucking groups about this? Some of the ones that are writing to me aren't too happy about it.
25: Yeah, look, before we make, you know, final changes around tolling, we are consulting with the industry. But the other thing is that there will be some more support for them as part of these changes. So we've got the two new toll relief initiatives for the small operators. They get an annual rebate of up to $1,000 in quarterly instalments. That'll be those ones who have got, you know, one business toll account and three vehicles or less. And then with the truck multiplier rate, there'll be some changes introduced on the 1st of January next year. So we're obviously working with the industry past motorways on those toll relief schemes. But the reality is here that the roads are there. And, you know, I used to run a heavy vehicle business myself well before I was in Parliament, Mark. And, you know, you want to make sure that your vehicles and your rigs are safe, and getting them on the proper motorways for that, it's a win-win for residents. They don't have that congestion on the streets, and the trucks have got, you know, the newer modern roads to get to. So, you know, we got to be fair dinkum here. We can't have a situation where, you know, you've got kids and trucks all on the same motorway trying to get around.
0: Well, having said that, though, Minister, I mean, I just want to pick one of the messages out here that I've got, right? So, truck used to pay around $18 to travel from Liverpool to the airport because it was just one toll. Then you added the separate toll to the M5 tunnel in 2020. I know not your government. That was making the trip an $18 trip, nearly a $46 trip, almost $28 extra on every single trip. I mean, there's no wonder truckies avoid the toll roads. And then tomorrow we've got the toll prices going up yet again.
25: Yeah, but I mean, we are the only government that's actually been able to make any reductions on toll prices, which we have, you know, with that announcement recently. So, you know, 10% on the M7 distance gap, 10% on the M2, 10% on the Lane Cove, and 20% on the Cross City Tunnel when the Western Harbour Tunnel opens. So we are working on that. You know, we inherited a pretty big mess with tolling, and really we've been working very hard. I know Minister Graham's his number one priority there on that road tolling space to really try and make it a fairer system. We are hampered because a lot of it is privatised, but, you know, we've landed some good deals with the operator here to really reduce as much as we can, and we know there's more to do on that.
0: All right. Well, let's worry about the footy, because that's why you've called through. You've got the live side here at McDonald Jones Stadium. You're obviously cheering on the Knights, along with the couple of thousand people I've got down in front of me as well. Thanks for calling in, Minister. I appreciate
25: and
0: it.
25: Thanks for mentioning Maitland too, because I know the council there put a bit of effort into getting that live side as well. So, yeah, I think it's going to be red and blue right across the Hunter.
0: Yep, certainly will be. The Hunters come alive at this time of the year because they're into their first grand final in 25 years. That's Jenny Aitchison, the Minister for Roads here in New South Wales. We'll take a quick break. We'll come back with plenty more of 2GB Mornings.
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1: At Lakemba, Contraflow running on Canterbury Road. Delays in both directions with a single lane getting you through past an early building fire from yesterday, and a fire earlier through Brookvale on Pitwater Road near Winborne Road, there's a southbound lane closed. Military Road slows outbound from Neutral Bay into Cremorne. Also, Mascot southbound lanes are crawling on General Holmes Drive off Southern Cross Drive, off the flyover near Foreshore Road and down towards the Airport Tunnel. Strathilds and Tenery Drive is a car park as you head north. And Bass Hill replacing a power pole after a crash earlier at the Hume Highway, citybound at Chester Hill Road.
2: Milwaukee, forever for the big jobs. And the little ones. For day one and all the days that follow. Milwaukee, forever for the trade.
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0: Well, when Sydney Radio comes to Newcastle, we thought we'd catch up with one of the local Newcastle radio identities, Jess Facciano.
26: So close, Levy. We've known each other long enough.
0: Jess is a dear friend of mine. She's married to a dear friend of mine as well, Angus Harper, who's a local publican up here in Newcastle. And Jess is the breakfast announcer, a co-host on the Hit Network. And I thought, well, who better to talk to up here than somebody who speaks to the listeners every single day? Jess, Newcastle is going off its head.
26: I mean, Levy, this town is always a vibe. Look around you. We live in the best city in Australia. But when the Knights are doing well, when they are doing well, it is unlike anything I have experienced in this town. I wasn't around in 97. I wasn't around for the 2001 Premiership. This is incredible. I've got goosebumps. What these boys have managed to do, not just in 2026 as a whole, but when you look at Wooden Spooners in 2025, it's indescribable. The town is on fire. I'm sure you felt it driving in today. There's something in the atmosphere.
0: Well, they're redecorating houses. There's shops that probably don't even own the building. They've been painted red and blue. It's incredible.
26: Bunnings would have to have been sold out of red and blue paint for a very long time. NHS, good luck trying to get red and blue paint. Good luck trying to get fabric or glitter or tinsel or balloons in red and blue. I tried to find nail polish. I couldn't find the right blue nail polish because we are backing the boys. 10,000%.
0: It's going to be an incredible day on Sunday. You speak to listeners every morning. I reckon one of the most common questions I've had this week from mates in Newcastle is, can you get me a ticket? How many people are ringing up the radio station, the Hit Network, saying, Jess, I need a ticket to the game?
26: I'm scared to tell you this because even bigger audience, even more people will come knocking on the door. We've got tickets, Levy. We've got the last tickets in town. Every man, woman, child is coming at me with the nicest, politest manners you can imagine, all with like devastating tales of how their father didn't get to live to see the grand final and they want to be there to honour him. I can't hear about another dead relative, Levy. It's getting to me. I wish I could send you all, but we only have a few. Yes, we are getting asked a lot for these tickets. I get it, though. Can you imagine being in that stadium on Sunday?
0: It's going to be amazing.
26: It's going to be unlike anything else.
0: Rugby league. What does rugby league mean to this town? Because rugby league's a blue-collar game, right? And we've just signed this multi-billion-dollar broadcast deal. The game is absolutely flying. But this is the heart and soul of rugby league. This is, you know, coal miners, the steel city. They will tune into the television, they'll listen to the radio and ride the highs and the lows with their team. And they've done that throughout the final series. So to be in a grand final, first time in 25 years, this is something they'll be talking about for weeks to come, months to come, years to come. And what's it going to be like if they actually win the bloody thing on Sunday night?
26: I don't think the English language has the words to capture what will happen. Levy, someone brings up the 97 grand final at least once a week, and it's 2026. Imagine if this group of players can do it this year. And you're absolutely right. I think Fletcher Sharp captured the sentiment perfectly in his post-match when they beat Penrith last week. When they're a man down after Phoenix gets sent off, he says, "The crowd, the fans were our 13th player." And that is genuinely why I think the boys have done so well, because they've come back to that understanding. Not saying previous groups didn't appreciate their fans. This group has taken it to another level. Coach Justin Holbrook took the boys down into the mines at the start of the season, made those players connect with who they're playing for, and also have an appreciation of what they could be doing with their 9-to-5 or 5-to-9 if they weren't NRL players, and that shifted something. I mean, how do you flip the culture in 12 months? That's how you do it. That's how you get them to have perspective and respect for the position they are in and to really step up. It's incredible.
0: Well, Jess, you're one of the most energetic people I know, and you do breakfast radio, which is extraordinary. You're buzzing. The town's buzzing. Good luck to your beloved Knights on Sunday night, and may the best team, or should I say, may the best town win the grand final.
26: I couldn't have said it better myself, but the way I would have phrased it is, up the Knights!
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0: Well, what's the Lord Mayor of Newcastle doing in Singapore? We'll find out after the news, which is right now.
19: Got a smart speaker? 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
20: It's 10 o'clock. Good morning. I'm Josh Bryant. Three people extradited from Victoria have been charged with mistaken identity murder of a Sydney University student in Sydney Southwest. Jefferson Shaw explains.
21: 23-year-old Marco Tapia was shot and killed in his Glenalpine home earlier this month. Detectives have confirmed the shooters targeted the wrong house. Police have charged a 16-year-old boy, 22-year-old man, and a 23-year-old man with offences including murder and break and enter. They were extradited to New South Wales earlier this month over a separate shooting incident. All three have been remanded in custody to appear in court today. Two other teenage boys have also been charged over the incident and remain before the courts. Jefferson Shaw, New South Wales Police Headquarters.
20: The federal government is defending its economic management as homeowners are warned of further interest rate hikes to come. The RBA called out domestic spending as it increased the official cash rate for a fourth time this year. The opposition argues the Albanese government can't ignore the role its own spending is playing when it comes to the fight with inflation. The Trade Minister is preparing to pressure the United States to honour its free trade agreement with Australia by removing tariffs. Don Farrell's travelling to a G20 summit in the US state of Wisconsin. Senator Farrell is expected to use the gathering to seek greater market access for Australian wines and spirits in Canada. New research shows antibiotics are helping supercharge a harmful gut bacteria, allowing it to survive even hospital-grade disinfectants. Scientists at Monash University made the discovery by growing a bacterium that commonly infects the gut after antibiotic treatment. Lead researcher Professor Dina Lyra says they picked up a new drug-resistant gene which acts like plant seeds in the human gut.
27: Antibiotic resistance creates microbes that are much tougher and can survive in the environment and can therefore probably cause infections much more readily in humans and in animals for that matter.
20: New data shows an increase in energy efficiency across the country. The total amount of energy needed to power the nation's economy has fallen by almost 5% in less than a decade. The trend is understood to have been driven by the gradual shift away from fossil fuel sources. Also making news, truck drivers using a road in Sydney South to avoid tolls on the M5 and M8 will soon face fines. The state government will be installing cameras along the Stony Creek Road corridor through Bexley. The telco Amaysim has paid a $138,000 fine for breaches of anti-fraud rules, and the government has ordered departments harden their cybersecurity defences after the breach involving an AI agent. In finance, a few minutes into trade, the All Ords is steady at 88.86, one Aussie dollar buying 69.8 US cents.
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20: The Roosters may be red-hot favourites for Sunday's NRL Grand Final, but they won't be underestimating the Knights. Newcastle has completed a remarkable turnaround, having finished with the wooden spoon last season. Roosters 5'8" Dally Cherry-Evans has told Nine they know the quality that the Knights have in their side.
2: They've been fantastic this season. We've had to play the Knights a couple of times. Both have been really close games, tough fought out games. So, yeah, we're under no illusions how difficult this weekend is.
20: In AFL, Triple Premiership Lion Lachie Neale will be at Collingwood next year, the 33-year-old joining on a 3-year contract after not being offered a deal from Brisbane. And English Premier League giant Manchester City is facing relegation and the stripping of its titles after being found guilty of financial breaches over a 9-year period. That's sport. I'm Mike Pearsall.
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